0: Gulf of Oman, bypassing the Strait of Hormuz entirely.
1: Fox's Lucas Tomlinson in Dubai. A grand jury has indicted the suspect in the shooting at the White House Correspondents' Dinner. Cole Allen has been charged with assaulting a federal officer with a deadly weapon, attempting to assassinate the President of the United States, transportation of a firearm and ammunition with intent to commit a felony, and discharge of a firearm during a crime of violence. An FAA worker accused of threatening to kill President Trump in an email.
2: The 35-year-old suspect in New Hampshire has been on the federal radar for several months. Court documents show Dean DeLachey was questioned at his Nashua home in February by Secret Service agents who said he told them he's depressed, owns three guns, and used his work computer for search topics including how to get a gun into a federal facility and previous assassination attempts. He was suspended from his job as an FAA contractor after being reported for asking the Tech Department to delete his search history. Then in April, federal prosecutors say he used his personal email account to send a message to the White House that he would kill the president. He's facing an interstate communication threat charge.
1: Fox's Lisa Brady. Some results starting to come in tonight's primary in Ohio, where Vivek Ramaswamy wins the Republican nomination for governor and will face former state health director Dr. Amy Acton. Former Senator Sherrod Brown wins Ohio's Democratic primary for U.S. Senate, and Senator John Husted has secured his nomination on the Republican side. 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
1: A Georgia county is trying to block the Justice Department from accessing election workers' personal information.
6: The Justice Department issued a federal grand jury subpoena last month seeking the name, position, address, email addresses, and personal phone number of all employees and volunteers that worked on the 2020 election in Fulton County, Georgia. It's part of a federal investigation into President Trump's claim the election was rigged. Fulton County attorneys filed a motion to block the subpoena, arguing it's meant to target, harass, and punish the president's perceived political opponents and intimidate and harass poll workers who fear for their physical safety. The FBI seized Fulton County ballots and other records in January. Chris Foster, Fox News.
1: Five publishing houses and author Scott Turow are suing Meta and its CEO Mark Zuckerberg for copyright infringement, claiming Meta used copyrighted material for its AI language system without permission. The plaintiffs say Meta reproduced and distributed millions of copyrighted works without compensation and with Zuckerberg's personal authorization. Meta says it'll fight the lawsuit aggressively, arguing AI training on copyrighted material can qualify as fair use. Several tennis players threatening to boycott a major tournament.
7: With less than 3 weeks until the start of the French Open, some of the best players in the world, including American Coco Gauff, have expressed deep disappointment in the prize money for the upcoming Grand Slam in Paris. One day after world number one ranked Aryna Sabalenka joined men's number one Yannick Sinner and other top 10 players issuing a statement that calls for a larger slice of revenue from the French Open, Sabalenka said Tuesday at the Italian Open, "I think at some point we will boycott it." She said, "I feel like that's going to be the only way to fight for our rights. Without us, there wouldn't be a tournament and there wouldn't be that entertainment. Definitely, we deserve to be paid more percentage." Players want their cut to be 22%, as the case is with ATP and WTA combined 1,000 events.
1: Fox's Jared Max. Wall Street, the Dow gained 356, the Nasdaq plus 258, closing at an all-time high. I'm Lisa Lucera. This is Fox News.
8: Take a pause. 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
8: Will Schaust of Raptors Incorporated in Milford, Ohio, where they have 11 bird ambassadors, and they'll bring some to parties and to schools.
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8: 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Take pause. Joel Nadeau, Fox News.
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0: Jesse Kelly Show. Final hour of the Jesse Kelly Show on a wonderful, wonderful Tuesday. We're going to tackle all kinds of stuff. Why do they say terrible racist things? We'll get to that. I'm not so sure we should be counting out J.B. Pritzker yet. We'll get to that. Fighting off a crocodile, fight club in school, emails, Trump made a comment about gas prices, all that and so much more coming up in the final hour of the world-famous Jesse Kelly Show. Now, Joy Ann Reid is useful. Very, very useful. The people like Joy Ann Reid, you probably hate her, but you should understand she has tremendous value for us. You see, you want your enemies to be morons. You don't want your enemies to be smart. Barack Obama was very damaging for us. Because Barack Obama was smart enough to know what to say and what not to say. Barack Obama was smart enough to never say the quiet part out loud. Publicly, you always present that face like you're the cool, reasonable, moderate guy, just want to get along, why don't we shoot hoops? As soon as the doors close, as soon as the cameras are off, you go back to lighting America on fire. But publicly, you always present that face of you being a moderate. That's why Barack Obama did so much damage. It wasn't just his hatred of the country. It was his ability. People like Joy Ann Reid don't have that. She's too stupid. She doesn't have the IQ for it. So Joy Ann Reid will repeatedly say things that make people recoil in horror. I can't believe she said that. I can't believe. She's wonderful. Joy Ann Reid tells you what they all say behind closed doors. Now, in Florida, they have a big governor's race right now. I don't have any idea who's going to win the primary. I haven't paid that much attention to it. Last I heard, Brian Donalds looked like he was up comfortably in the Republican primary. Well, Brian Donalds is a black dude, right? Black dude, congressman from Florida. Joy Ann Reid's catching all kinds of heat today for saying this about him.
1: You could say Jerry Demings is a cop, but he's a cop who cares about civil rights. The other one is Byron Donalds, who has decided to make himself the house pet of the Republican Party. Let white men pat him on the head in the United States House of Representatives.
0: Byron, I think I called him Brian. House pet. Right? Pretty mean. Got some racist connotations to it. Now, let's discuss this. Why do they do this? People on the right will make this mistake a lot when they see communists. If the communists run into a black anti-communist, and there are many. In fact, looks like we're picking up more and more. Here's some good news out there.
2: I think what we're seeing right now in the numbers is President Trump and the Republican Party are chipping away at the long-term advantage that Democrats have had with black voters, with African Americans. You can see it right here. Look, Trump's approval among African Americans at this point in term one, he was at 12%. You know, he's been losing ground with a lot of people. He's gaining ground with African Americans. He's up to 16% at this point. And you say, this isn't that big of a shift. But I will tell you, Republicans absolutely love this shift that's going on because Democrats have had such a long-term advantage. The fact that he's actually gaining ground versus where he was.
0: Okay. How do you think the communists are going to respond to black men, certainly younger black men, starting to realize the Democrat Party is evil and hates them and just wants to fill up their communities with foreigners? Because that's a big part of this. You realize that. I warned you about this a long time ago, that Democrats were going to keep putting foreigners in black communities and they were going to anger black people and black people were going to leave because of it. Remember, I've been telling you this for a long time. What's starting to happen? What's the communist response going to be? What are they going to say? What kinds of things are they going to say to

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1: Not that they're saying these things because they're racist. They are saying these things because they're trying to hurt you. They're searching for ways to hurt you at all times, no matter who you are. If you're a woman, a former Democrat, and you say, I'm coming out as a Republican, they'll call you every name in the book, up and down the line. If you were part of the revolution, and now you're considered an enemy of the revolution, these people will find the most vicious, hurtful things they can possibly fathom, and they'll say those things to you just in an effort to hurt you. Just let it go. It's no big deal. Just let it go. Communists say terrible things to me all the time. Doesn't bother me at all. What, Chris? Doesn't bother me. I am a bad person. That's actually a very fair point. I am a bad person, so I do have to own that. There's a little truth to what Jewish producer Chris just said, even though it wasn't very nice. There's still a little truth to it. You know what else is true, Chris?
2: My plan. Maka plan. Make affordable California again. Will recognize children who maintain GPA level 3.87, 3.93 will support first buy car upon graduation from high school. Will credit $505. Let's support our children. Let's have our schooling system. Thank you.
1: Absolutely. School director was the ringleader of a child fight club. Speaking of supporting our children. You know, what, Chris? What? Look. I think toughness is an important quality in children. Right? Nowadays, how many valuable lessons do you learn in school? I think if we're having the kids square off every now and then, that's it. No, okay, you know what, in all seriousness? I'm not that old. Well, I guess I'm getting up there, but I'm 44. When I was a kid, they had a big smoker in our high school, and I don't mean someone ripping Marlboro Reds. They had a big boxing tournament in our high school, and anybody could sign up. And people from schools all surrounding the place signed up, and it took place in the high school gym, and they sold tickets to it, and everyone just went, oh, yes! And they just went out there, and everybody threw hands. And I was thinking about that. I don't know why that popped into my head the other night, and I thought, man, you'd probably never get away with that now. What, Chris? Chris said, was this officially sanctioned? Dude, I don't even think there were weight classes, man. I'm not even kidding. The people just went out there and strapped on the gloves, and they just started brawling. And I remember I was young. I think I was in the eighth grade when they kicked this thing off. I thought it was the greatest thing I'd ever seen in my life. It's wild the way things used to be not even that long ago. You know, when I was a K through five, that I was back in Ohio. Do you know the teachers routinely paddled the students? Paddled them. I'm not talking about the 1950s here. I'm 44 years old. The whole school was terrified of the librarians because these sadistic monsters in the library, if you were talking too loud or you did something wrong, their paddles, they had holes in them to add for maximum swing, and it hurt extra bad. They would just drag you out of class and bend you over a desk right there in the hall and just start wailing on you. Why are you pointing at me, Chris? Well, look, we don't have to get into my details, all right? I don't know why you would think I would get paddled. You know, I might have been a very good kid for all you know. Yeah, I might have been. You don't know that. Trump said this today.
3: So today I signed a proclamation recognizing National Youth Sports and Fitness, and I'll also sign the very first copy of the new revitalized Presidential Fitness Test Award, a certificate in recognition of achievement of the gold standard of physical fitness. And this is something that Bryson DeChambeau wanted to do very badly.
1: See, Trump's on board with Fight Club. Right? There's nothing that gets these kids in better shape.

0: than fighting. All right. Nothing gets you in better. No, I'm kidding. It's a terrible story. All right, Jesse. I really like the idea of B-52s carpet bombing the Persian Gulf from 30,000 feet, each with 8,750 8-pound solid shot cannonballs. No unexploded munitions to clean up. You guys are sick. All right. Chris, do you have any idea the materials that would be required to haul that many cannonballs up into a place? Chris, it would not work. You guys are dumb. All right. We gotta talk about J.B. Pritzker. Fat conversation. Next.
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0: News. The greatest test of the American spirit is upon us now. Why is this good news? Because throughout American history, high testosterone men thrive in times of chaos and uncertainty. Every red-blooded American man runs toward great trials and challenges. Communist big tech companies are trying to destroy American jobs. 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Thrive in the chaos with Chalk. 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
4: Anthony Fauci, his top advisor, 78-year-old David Morenz, has been charged with conspiracy against the United States. He was a senior advisor to Fauci from 2006 to 2022. He did business from a private email account. Gee, that sounds a little like Hillary, too, remember, and she got away with it. He was the liaison for tips on how to evade records requests. This guy got caught emailing the following, as though he's trying to be cagey. There's no worry about their freedom of information. I can either send stuff to Tony on his private email or hand it to him at work or at his house. He's too smart to let colleagues send him stuff that could cause trouble. Unquote. How about this? He said, hey, I learned from our lady over there how to make emails disappear after I'm told that before the search starts. Plus, I deleted most of those earlier emails after sending them to Gmail. I said, you know, we should always communicate on Gmail because my email at NIH is known by Freedom of Information constantly, and I need to delete anything I don't want to have to see in the New York Times. He's describing how he should start using secret emails to hide something. Oh, my God. Well, sir, Judge, I think we're ready to reveal our verdict. He, of course, oversaw the grant to NIH. Oh, here we go again with the nonprofits, these NGO things. A nonprofit Manhattan-based company called EcoHealth Alliance ended up funneling U.S. taxpayer dollars to the Wuhan Institute of Virology for bat coronavirus research. And he hid the information, he hid the link, and he did it for Fauci so they could communicate in private and not get caught.
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5: 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Joel Nadeau, Fox News.

Fantastic Tuesday. Remember, you can email the show, jesse@jessekellyshow.com. Your love, your hate, your death threats. We will, of course, get back to those in just a few. We have to still have to talk about crocodiles and everything else. But I mentioned this a long time ago. I got mocked for it. And that mocking may have been fair. I don't know. We're not going to know for a while. But I am concerned that J.B. Pritzker may make a serious run at the presidency. J.B. Pritzker, I think he is not being taken seriously by the right, and I think that is a mistake. He is the governor of Illinois. He is insanely wealthy. I don't know if you've noticed, but I notice things just because Chris and Corey make this sound list for me every day. J.B. Pritzker seems to show up a lot now. Rewind to a couple years ago. How often did you ever hear J.B. Pritzker's voice? It might have been only in the last year you even found out what he sounded like. Now, you know exactly what he sounds like. He's on there all the time. Huh? Why is he on there all the time? J.B. Pritzker is doing the media rounds, and he is taking this run at the presidency seriously. Some guys take the run at the presidency seriously, and some do not, and you can tell who is and who isn't, like so many other things in life, by how hard they work. All kinds, everybody wants to run for president because, as I've explained 100 times, running for president, it only helps you. It doesn't hurt you. Doesn't matter if you get embarrassed and blown out and you get 1% of the vote. Your brand, by the time you're done running for president, will be larger than it was when you started running for president. Therefore, in the end, if you're a politician, if you're a public figure, that's a good thing for you. There's no reason not to run. If you don't mind flying across country, staying in hotels, eating out a lot, yeah, why not? Lots of them. Oh, they go to the debates. They'll have a pancake breakfast in Ohio and then a fundraiser in Napa Valley in California. But other than that, you don't really ever hear from them. Because they're not really running. They're just kind of there to increase the brand, lose. Maybe you make a hard enough run at it that after you lose, you'll get a good job in the next administration. But they're just kind of there to there. Now, J.B. Pritzker, governor of Illinois, he has not only been going on every single show he possibly can. J.B. Pritzker is starting to throw a lot of money around. A lot of money around. I am not going to make some insane prediction here on the show. I'm only going to say this. Do not count out J.B. Pritzker as it comes to somebody who can win the Democrat nomination. J.B. Pritzker, with his money, with his clear dedication to running, J.B. Pritzker is going to make a hard run at the presidency. He is. Whether he makes it or not, I have no idea. Pray to God he doesn't. He's a horrible governor. But J.B. Pritzker is going to be somebody to take seriously. There. Said it. Feel better. Got that off my chest. Hey, Oracle. Please tell me this Tallarico, that would be James Tallarico in Texas. Tell me this Tallarico idiot can't win in Texas. I mean, with all that Texas represents, that would be devastating and demoralizing. I saw that he is ahead in the polls, but I find that hard to believe. All right, first. Very rarely am I going to come on here and tell you so-and-so can't win. I have done that many times in my life. I've been involved in politics for 20 years, and I've been wrong a lot. He can't win. He can't lose. Be careful with that. Politics is a funny business. You never know what's going to happen out there. I don't think he's going to win. I don't think there's any chance of that, but there could be. I don't think he's going to win. I certainly wouldn't bet on it. But I do want to touch on something you said there. You said, with all that Texas represents, that would be devastating and demoralizing. Well, what does Texas represent? I'm talking about what Texas represents now, not what it represented in 1960. Not what it represented in 1900, not even what it represented in the year 2000.
It's the year 2026. With all that Texas represents. What's that? Oh, don't get me wrong. Thankfully, there are still millions and millions of red-blooded, God-fearing Americans who live in this state, and they make this state wonderful. That's why I chose to live here. I could live anywhere with this dumb job. It's just one of these jobs you can live anywhere, and I choose to live here in Texas. I love it. But states do not magically stay the way they've always been if you are importing foreigners from all over the globe. God and country, Texas, right? Mega church on every corner. Yep. Right next to a mosque now. What city is that in Texas where they have a... What city is it, Chris, where they have a 70-foot monkey god? There's a big old statue. I don't know. It might be Houston. Could be Dallas. My point is that if you don't mind the imports, what your state used to represent, that doesn't necessarily mean that's where they're going to keep representing in the future. States change as the people change. Remember that. 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
1: Fox News, I'm Tom Graham. President Trump posted on Truth Social this evening the U.S. will pause the movement of ships through the Strait of Hormuz. The president suggesting a final ceasefire agreement with Iran is close. However, earlier today, the administration insisted Tehran does not have the right to target commercial vessels in the busy strait.
2: There is no international law that allows you to say, I'm going to put mines in an international body of water and I'm going to blow up ships that don't listen to us and try to go through.
1: Secretary of State Marco Rubio, a Texas man arraigned in California, accused an attack on an AI company and its CEO.
3: Prosecutors say Daniel Moreno Gama traveled from Texas to California last month, hurling a Molotov cocktail at OpenAI CEO Sam Altman's San Francisco home. Lawyers for the 20-year-old entering a not guilty plea on his behalf to state charges of attempted murder and attempted arson.
1: Fox's Kristen Goodwin, America's listening to Fox News.
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7: Anthony Fauci, his top advisor, 78-year-old David Morenz, has been charged with conspiracy against the United States. He was a senior advisor to Fauci from 2006 to 2022. He did business from a private email account. Gee, that sounds a little like Hillary, too, remember? And she got away with it. He was the liaison for tips on how to evade records requests. This guy got caught emailing the following as though he's kind of trying to be cagey. There's no worry about the freedom of information. I can either send stuff to Tony on his private email or hand it to him at work or at his house. He's too smart to let colleagues send him stuff that could cause trouble, unquote. How about this? He said, hey, I learned from our lady over there how to make emails disappear after I'm told that before the search starts. Plus, I deleted most of those earlier emails after sending them to Gmail. I said, you know, we should always communicate on Gmail because my email at NIH is known by Freedom of Information constantly, and I need to delete anything I don't want to have to see in the New York Times. He's describing how he should start using secret emails to hide something. Oh, my God. Well, sir, Judge, I think we're ready to reveal our verdict. He, of course, oversaw the grant to NIH. Oh, here we go again with the nonprofits, these NGO things. A nonprofit Manhattan-based company called EcoHealth Alliance ended up funneling U.S. taxpayer dollars to the Wuhan Institute of Virology for bat coronavirus research. And he hid the information, he hid the link, and he did it for Fauci so they could communicate in private and not get caught.
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Show, and I owe you a heartfelt apology. Chris just reminded me. I can't believe I forgot. It is a national holiday today. It is Cinco de Mayo, and we have not even paid our respects yet to the Mexicans. Take it away.

0: Munch, munch, munch a bunch of fritos.
1: Hotel boss eaten by a crocodile is identified after a hero cop is lowered into the predator-infested river to grab the killer before the victim's remains and six pairs of shoes are cut out of his stomach. Now, just stay with me for a moment because this is just the ugliest story in the world. Man, I find it fascinating because I'm a terrible person. So this guy, 59 years old, he gets in his truck, Ford Ranger, apparently, if you want to call that a truck. He gets in his truck, Ford Ranger. Apparently, there's a flood, washes his truck into the river. They think he then got out of his truck, which you would have to do because the friggin' truck is filling up with water, the river's flooding. They don't know whether or not he drowned before the crocodile got him, and I think we should probably root for drowning, right? And probably drowning would, yeah, I'm with you, Chris. I hope he drowned first. That's not the thing that I wanted to discuss. I mean, that is a thing, obviously fairly significant, but the other pairs of shoes, apparently crocodiles, they can't digest the plastic and all these things. Flip-flops, sandals, Nike trainers, and high heels. Now they're wondering if this croc was just one of these man-eating crocs. Crocodiles get this way. Happens in Africa all the time, where they just figure out human beings are pretty easy prey, and that's what they focus on. There's one. I don't know if they ever got him, and I don't remember what country this is, but there's one they think has killed 300 people. Yeah, Chris, you should look it up. It's fascinating. But this is the part that got me. It is not known if Batista drowned beforehand, so on and so forth. They apparently have been taking the shoes and the sandals they found in his stomach. They apparently have been taking the shoes and the sandals they found in his stomach.

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1: This is combined with this. And this story I'm doing here is more in response to the guy earlier who was really mad about gas prices, and he was mad at Trump. Oil tops $114 a barrel as the Iran truce falters, and there are fresh attacks that rock the Strait of Hormuz. I don't know how long gas prices are going to be high, and I'd be lying if I told you I did. I don't know how high they're going to go. It might be down next week. I don't know where this is going or when this is going to end. I can't promise you anything. Obviously, you are aware that if prices stay high for 5 months, it means probably a rough night in November. That's the way people vote, right or wrong. That's how people vote. Trump could probably tighten this messaging up a little.
2: I also thought oil would go up to 200, 250, maybe 300. And I know it would be short term, but I thought it would go. I look today, it's like at 102. And that's a very small price to pay for getting rid of a nuclear weapon from people that are really mentally deranged.
1: All right, so Trump caught a lot of heat for that. Trump caught a lot of heat for that today, and I don't mean to laugh because I realize that that might be one of those things that upset you. Gas prices are super high, and Trump's out there saying, "Ah, it could be worse. I thought it'd be higher." All right. Not everyone's good at everything. I'll explain it this way. I'm not telling you not to be mad about high gas prices. You have every right to be mad about high gas prices, about high prices on everything. You have every right to be mad about that. And if you see Trump as being the one responsible for higher prices, you have every right to be mad. You're not a subject. You're a citizen. I got that. Donald Trump's messaging style has always been much better on the campaign trail than it is once he gets into power. And here's why. Trump came up, you know what Trump's background is. He's a big promoter, fight promoter and all these things. But what do fight promoters and these kinds of people, what's their style like? Everything has to be over the top. It has to be because that's just stylistically how they learn to promote things. So everything is the best ever, the biggest ever, the most beautiful ever, the greatest ever, the hottest ever. When you're describing your enemies or your opponents, he's the worst ever, the dumbest ever, the ugliest ever, the everything is the best ever, the worst ever. Everything is over the top. Now, that has served Trump very, very well during three winning presidential runs, because he gets up behind the microphone and he says, "This guy's the biggest idiot in the history of mankind. You elect me and I'm going to make this country the best ever, the richest ever. I'm going to be the best ever, and we're all going to be the best ever and the greatest ever, and everything's greatest ever." When you're campaigning, that is a very, very effective style of campaigning. Once you make it into office, I understand why I got so many angry emails about that. I understand how that's something that could rub you the wrong way when you just got done paying $4.50 a gallon, when it just cost $89 to fill up your truck, and you're mad about it. You're driving away from the gas station stewing, and then you turn on the news and you hear this.
2: I also thought oil would go up to 200, 250, maybe 300, and I know it would be short term, but I thought it would go. I look today, it's like at 102, and that's a very small price to pay for getting rid of a nuclear weapon from people that are really mentally deranged.
1: Trump's selling the Iran war, and maybe you agree with his reasoning there. That's a small price to pay to make sure these dirty jihadis don't get a nuclear weapon.

0: 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I wouldn't recommend repeating it. 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We'll do a couple emails. We'll check out of here. Hang on.
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0: Jesse Kelly Show, final segment of the Jesse Kelly Show on a wonderful, wonderful Tuesday. You can email us, jesse@jessekellyshow.com. Let's get to some of these emails as we round this out. And a reminder that tomorrow I'm going to try to wrap up the Napoleon invasion of Russia history. Don't shake your head, Chris, like you know. I might wrap it up. It's not that it's too long. The problem is there's so much to it. And I want to just encourage you again. I've done this before. If the general subject matter of these kind of history things, if it fascinates you, I don't even think I would tell you that I'm hitting the high points. Here's what I mean by that. I'm hitting what to me are the high points, but I'm different than you. You have different things that motivate you or make you happy or make you sad. You might read the same material on Napoleon's invasion of Russia, and you might think there are totally different high points. You might start digging into this, and you might be mad. Jesse, how in the world could you skip whatever it is that you think I skipped? If it fascinates you, if the subject fascinates you, dig into it. And this is a titanic struggle between two gigantic armies with all kinds of things to it. There are going to be so many parts of this that I don't bring up at all. Just trying to give you a general sense of the whole thing. All right? Same way I've been trying to give you a Pure Talk phone plan. You see, Verizon, AT&T, and T-Mobile, they're the ones that have been taking your money for years and sending it to the street animals. Oh, this is how we give back. We're going to give back like this. Oh, okay. But you know exactly who they're giving back to. Animals who hate you, who hate your country. Remember all the Black Lives Matter protests. Those all had corporate sponsorship. Pure Talk's never done that. Not one time. Pure Talk would never dream of it. When Pure Talk gives back, they're handing out American flags to veterans. Pick up your phone. Dial #250 and say Jesse Kelly. You are going to speak to an American who speaks English. It's going to be fast. We're talking like 10 minutes. And then you're going to be free of Verizon, AT&T, and T-Mobile. #250, say Jesse Kelly. Hey, Jesse, how come you don't read your death threats on the air? I read some of your book, but with my 10th grade education, it was a tough read. The auto body trade has been good for me, and I'm now making more money than I ever had learning a trade painting cars 20 years plus. Hey, Chris, have you ever painted a car? I think that would be a cool thing, to paint cars. What? It takes a lot of skill? It doesn't look like that in the movies. They're just kind of They're just pointing something at it and spraying. I feel like I could do that. Anyway, I trust your trade knowledge and respect your wisdom on the trade business. I see the Boston Red Sox won, and now you and Jewish producer Chris have to eat crow on gambling with your emotions. And then he says, go Mariners. Screw the Mariners, pal. No, I'm kidding. I wonder when we play the Mariners next. And by the way, the Red Sox did not beat us in that series. The Astros won the series. And me and Chris were appropriately obnoxious to Corey as soon as he got back into the office, as God intended. Dear Jesse Indy Kelly, the Phoenix Project. Now, this is a good question. He's calling me out. I remember you mentioned doing a long history on Napoleon's retreat from Russia, but also mentioned a short segment about the Phoenix Project in Vietnam. I haven't heard you mention that one since, and I was curious if it's still in the works or if the topic is still too hush-hush for an internationally famous doctor of anthropology to discuss. He says his name is Dean. I've told you this before about this whole Phoenix Project thing. I'm glad you want more history, and I'm going to come up with what's next. And I told you my intention was to do a Phoenix Project thing. I have not set that goal aside. One thing I find frustrating yet fascinating about the Phoenix Project, this was a Vietnam CIA assassination program, in case you're wondering what it is. It's very, very hard to find materials. For obvious reasons, right? It was a secret project, a kind of a thing. You don't necessarily want to write a ton of books over. maybe there were some aspects of it that maybe we wish we had that one back, but it's, I don't like to ever sit down and try to give you some sort of a history story or a history episode if I don't have what I think is a pretty firm grasp on it. There's always going to be people listening who are experts on subjects that I'm just touching on who know far, far more than I do, but I at least don't want to be a moron. And as of right now, I could give you a 5-minute view of what the Phoenix Project was. I've listened to men who were part of the Phoenix Project and described aspects of it. So I could do, maybe 5 minutes is a stretch. Maybe I could do 20, 30 minutes on it. Could I give you an hour on it? I don't know. I don't know that I could do that. I'll put it this way. New Zealand police hunt down woman over New India. Quote. Apparently New Zealand has a bunch of people from India there now, and this lady was not too pleased about it. Then she dropped a New India on social media. Lady, all I have to say is this.
1: My plan, Maka plan, make affordable California again, will recognize children's who maintain GPA level 3.87, 3.93, will support first my car upon graduation from high school, will credit $505. Let's support our children. Let's our schooling system. Thank you.
0: I hope that lady listened and listened well.
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0: Canada fast-tracks permanent residency for 33,000 rural workers. The Canadian people are wonderful people, and watching them have their country ripped away from them by filthy commie politicians just drives me absolutely up the wall. It's fun to make fun of Canada. I've had so many wonderful times and wonderful experiences with Canadians. It's a shame, man. Another racial gerrymander bites the dust. DeSantis approves new Florida map ahead of the midterms. Look at that. Heavy D just down there being effective like he's always been. Los Angeles Democrats seek to open the door to foreigners voting in city elections. It is odd, isn't it? How many Democrats across the country are always finding ways to bring in more foreigners and keep more foreigners here and get more foreigners voting? It's almost as if they know more is better for them. Trump plans further troop reductions in Europe. Trump is it's very believable, but he is very, very salty with NATO, that NATO did not help him, has not helped in any significant way with this Iran stuff. And I'm telling you what, Trump's not the type to forgive and forget with that kind of thing. I'll be interested to see what happens going forward with these alliances, because Trump is not going to let it go. We will be back tomorrow, part 3 of History. Who knows what else? That's all.

0: Take a pause.
1: Now that the weather's getting warm across much of the U.S., you may be tempted to let your dog get her or his sniff on and hang out your car window.
2: They love a mixture of odors, and they're trying to collect them.
1: But Dr. Michael Bailey of the American Veterinary Medical Association says keep your dog inside the car. He's worried about eye damage, and no sniff is worth that.
2: An insect hits him in the eye. I'm not talking about anything major like a stick or stone or something. I'm just talking about this insect hitting them, and that can cause a lot of corneal damage.
1: And if that eye is hit hard enough,
2: we could even be talking about any nucleation where they have to remove the eye.
1: Your dog could also fall out of the window. But Dr. Bailey says you don't have to take all the joy out of a car ride for your dog.
2: You can have the window down where they can stick their nose just out, but yet they can't go anywhere.
1: Take a pause for a good sniff. Jill Nato, Fox News.
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4: Project Freedom on pause. I'm Lisa Lucera, Fox News. President Trump with the announcement on Truth Social as he says he wants to see if Iran will sign a peace agreement.
5: He goes on to explain the move is based on the request of Pakistan and other countries, the tremendous military success that we have had, and the fact that great progress has been made toward a complete and final agreement. Adding the U.S. blockade of the strait would remain in place.
4: Fox's Kristen Goodwin. President Trump set to visit China next week and meet with President Xi, Secretary of State Marco Rubio, on what he'd like to see China say to its ally, Iran.
6: You're the bad guy in this. You guys should not be blowing up ships. You should not be putting mines. You should not be trying to hold hostage the global economy. I hope the Chinese bring, whether it's done privately, but I hope it's done directly, that that's the message they deliver to them.
4: The president was supposed to travel to China earlier this year, but that trip was delayed due to the strikes against Iran. It's primary day in Ohio, where Republican Vivek Ramaswamy has won the nomination for governor and will face a challenge from former health director Dr. Amy Acton. In the Senate, former Senator Sherrod Brown has secured the Democratic nomination. He'll face Senator John Husted. In Indiana, Republican Blake Fletcher, backed by President Trump, defeated State Senator Travis Holdman, while State Senator Greg Good held off a challenge from State Senator Brenda Wilson, who was backed by the president. Police in Edmond, Oklahoma say an 18-year-old woman has died from injuries sustained in a weekend shooting that began as a fight at a lakeside party. A total of 23 people were shot and had shrapnel wounds. The shooting Sunday night happened at Arcadia Lake, a popular boating, fishing, and swimming spot just north of Oklahoma City. And police in Carrollton, Texas, a Dallas suburb, say a man shot five people, killing two in back-to-back shootings at a shopping center and an apartment building in a Koreatown neighborhood. 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
4: Pennsylvania Governor Josh Shapiro's administration is suing an AI company after its chatbot pretended to be a licensed therapist.
10: Pennsylvania's Department of State has filed suit against Character AI. They allege a company chatbot pretended to be a licensed psychiatrist and even provided a fake license number. Governor Shapiro announced the legal action, writing in a statement that investigators discovered this after he announced the formation of a task force earlier this year meant to investigate chatbots posing as professionals. Governor Shapiro is calling for new state copyright laws for AI companies, including age verification rules. The White House is pushing for federal rules for AI. Among several proposed pieces of legislation right now is the GUARD Act, which would require age verification and would ban chatbot use by minors. Jessica Rosenthal, Fox News.
4: The Trump administration appealing a federal judge's denial of its challenge of congestion pricing in New York City.
0: The federal government seeks to reverse U.S. District Judge Louis Lyman's ruling in March, saying the U.S. Department of Transportation could not unilaterally act to end the program. New York City's Metropolitan Transportation Authority put the tolling structure in place to help reduce traffic and pollution in parts of Manhattan. New York Governor Kathy Hochul said congestion pricing brought in more than $500 million in its first year. The federal government filed its case with the Second U.S. District Court of Appeals. New York City is the first U.S. municipality to use a congestion pricing fee structure for cars to enter parts of the city. In New York, Gernal Scott, Fox News.
4: President Trump reviving the Presidential Physical Fitness Award as part of the revamped Presidential Fitness Test, which had been a public school fixture for decades but was phased out under President Obama. The earlier exam tested children on exercises, including a one-mile run and sit-ups. Those scoring above the 85th percentile received the Presidential Award. I'm Lee Silvestre. This is Fox News.
11: I'm Hillary Barsky. Food prices continue to spike and are around 19% higher this year than 4 years ago. Buying groceries is a necessity, however, overpaying is not. And there are strategies to help you lower your food costs, like comparing per unit prices. When you do that, don't evaluate the sticker price alone. Make sure you consider the cost per unit to find out which product is actually the most affordable. If you have multiple grocery stores in your area, you can also compare prices across stores. There are plenty of apps that can make comparison shopping easier, and shop your pantry before making a grocery list, which can help lower your food bill and also help eliminate waste by using up food that's about to go bad. And avoid prepackaged, pre-cut, and prepared items when possible. They're often more expensive, and try to buy non-perishables in bulk. Join grocery store loyalty programs and sign up for a rebate app, and consider using a rewards credit card, which can help offset some of the higher costs. Saving you money, Hillary Barsky, Fox News.
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1: Oh, it is a big Tuesday. On the High Flying Death Defying Fox Across America with Jimmy Failla, we are broadcasting live from the Bold Gold Media Studios inside Mohican, Pennsylvania in Wilkes Bar. This one could get ugly. The last time I was in a casino for any type of activity whatsoever, I believe it ended with me putting on a blonde wig, powdering my Adam's apple, and trying to make back the bus fare in the parking lot. But that's not neither here nor there. Today is not about me or my blackjack proclivities. It is about tonight's event, the Bold Gold Broadcast and Media Foundation's 10th event and dinner for the Bold Gold Foundation, which assists young people getting into radio broadcasting, specifically the news and talk format. So essentially, I am here as a scared straight today on the radio. Young people who want to make a go of it in this medium are going to look at me and maybe think twice. Do you remember back in the day where they'd take like a mouthy seventh grader who wasn't getting good grades? And they'd lock him in a jail cell with some ex-con with three teardrop tattoos, and he'd yell at him about getting beat up in the mess hall and shanked in the showers. And then the kid would get good grades after that. Essentially, that's what I'm here to do. So we're broadcasting today in Scranton, home to Fox Across America, of course, and the Sterling Fox News affiliate, 94.3 FM, The Talker. We are, of course, hosted by the great Vince Benedetto. But now I take off that sandwich board and switch into national talk show mode for a minute because we got a stacked deck of a show. Lara Trump is coming by, presidential daughter-in-law, my lead-in on Fox News Saturday night. Remind me, by the way, to never do Lara Trump's time slot on the TV again. If you remember, 2 weeks ago, I was supposed to be live for 3 hours from the red carpet at the White House Correspondents' Dinner, which meant I would go live at 9 p.m. in Lara's time slot. Well, lo and behold, the universe didn't think that was a good idea. And no sooner than a minute after we were scheduled to go live, somebody was firing shots in the lobby. Everybody was getting thrown into some set of a panic mode. And I am now back in the 10 p.m. time slot where I belong. But today, as we go live on the radio, 888-788-9910, the phone number if you want to join Lara on the show. And of course, we have a host of local political superstars who are going to be weighing in as well. I am talking about the great Stacey Garrity, who will be calling in at some point soon. Dan Muser's going to be here. I mentioned Lara, which is great. And we've got the whole barnyard jamboree. So if you want to be a part of the show, the rules are the same every day. We say be a Republican, be a Democrat. You just can't be a beep. But I'm not playing the beeps today because I'm in Pennsylvania and I'm kind of doing the show unplugged. In honor of the Amish country. It's like an MTV Unplugged today. So we'll do a little GNR Lies acoustic style, and we will sing the hits. We start where I just left off on the way here. I was watching the briefing this morning, courtesy of the president and Pete Hegseth, on the situation in Iran. And the reason I want to start there is there's this ongoing speculation about the ceasefire. Is it happening? Is it not happening? You know what I mean? We had ceasefire, then we had no ceasefire, then it's, I can't believe it's not ceasefire. But essentially what you're watching is a left-wing effort to discredit the war and sell the public on the reality that it isn't a terribly popular war, but it is a necessary war. Okay, you got a country that chants death to America. They're on the brink of getting a nuclear weapon. That doesn't end good for anybody. So we're there because 50 years of American presidents said we needed to go, but only one had the actual cojones, as the kids say, to go ahead and do it. That's why we're there. Is it necessary? Yes. Is it terribly popular? No, because the reality is we are blissfully ignorant of how awful the world is, how many people would love to take us off that medal podium. You understand, we have been the world's preeminent superpower for the last 100 or so years. You know, people aren't happy about that. You know, when you're on the top, everybody's gunning for you, that sort of thing. Believe me. The European allies, the NATO dirtbags who aren't letting us use their bases, China who's stealing

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1: Radical ideology that doesn't recognize any other religion's right to exist. So you tell me, are we supposed to let this little thing just keep on growing? You know, like it's an Amway and you start out with three jihadis who get three jihadis who get three jihadis. Next thing you know, you got 8 billion jihadis and they want to come over here and wipe us off the map and they infiltrate our open border. The point is, for everybody who tells you, we didn't have to go, we could have waited a little while longer. When is the right time to go? If somebody who does not recognize your human right to exist, who doesn't respect any of your ideology or your freedoms or the rights you give women and gays and other minorities, are you supposed to wait till they get the bomb just to see how it goes? Is it a buy the ticket, take the ride deal? And of course, we know the answer is no. So let me give you the necessary part. Okay, this is Trump. This is Pete Hegseth at the White House and the Pentagon earlier today. This is Trump, clip one.
2: We have a stock market that hit even with this military operation, call it whatever you want. We can't let Iran have a nuclear weapon. We hit all new highs, and I said we have to take care of business because we can't let that happen. So we did a little detour, and it's working out very nicely. They have no Navy. They have no Air Force. They have no anti-aircraft equipment. They have no radar. They have no nothing. They have no leaders, actually. The leaders happen to be gone also.
1: Now, what they're calling it is a mosquito Navy, because they have a smattering of ships inside the strait that are armed with drones and short-range weapons, and they are from time to time trying to swarm ships in the region. Thankfully, our Navy is there to provide support and keep the strait functioning. But what Trump is saying is we're winning. We're winning going away. And this is a funny moment for me because I was in the Oval Office with him a week and a half ago, and he was talking to me after the media left about how disingenuous they are and how they try some angles of attack on his administration that he actually can't believe, meaning no matter how many times he's seen the media do something underhanded, he still gets shocked from time to time by how they try to characterize some of the situations he's in. And this war is a good example. After the media left, he said to me, he goes, can you believe these people say I'm losing the war? He goes, can you believe that? And I said, Mr. President, I said, if you're losing the war, somebody should wake up the Ayatollah and let him know. And he goes, that's good. And he laughed at me. But what he was saying is, how do you get away with showing the world a scoreboard where we've sank their entire Navy? They no longer have an army or an air force. And the media with a straight face goes, oh, America's on the ropes now. Trump bit off more than he could chew with this one. What's Hegseth doing? Is he hitting a bottle? I bet he's doing that because he's a drunk. And that's what they do. They create a context, and they're so belligerently repeating it and assaulting the president and your sensibilities with it that people start to believe it. Okay, it's not a quality of theory. It's a quantity of theory. They just keep peddling it. And people adopt it as fact because they want it to be. It fits their confirmation bias. Oh, Trump's dumb. Hegseth's a mess. Guys, if Pete Hegseth was a mess and he was literally fighting the wrong battles, you know what we wouldn't be doing right now? Breaking recruiting records. But right now, as I speak to you, we've never had a higher level of engagement when it comes to military recruitment, because they're targeting the kind of people who want to break stuff and kill folks, as the late, great Rush Limbaugh used to say. They're not targeting the guys who want a drag show and who want the correct pronouns. There are no safe spaces on a battlefield. Now's no time for your Subaru with the hate has no home here bumper sticker. We are not interested in a solar-powered tank. We are interested in a tank that can raise holy hell on the opposition if they're dumb enough to bat the wrong eyelash at us. So here's Hegseth kind of talking about that and saying this is the deal. Okay, they're extorting us right now by trying to control the strait. They know oil prices are going up. They know European allies.

0: has a very weak need when it comes to this sort of thing. The politics are a lot more important than the people. But he's telling them flat out, there's no version of this where we just leave now. And your regime remains in power. You can enrich uranium. And oh yeah, do what you want with the Strait because we're afraid of high gas prices. Okay? The bad news for you as an American consumer is they're not afraid of high gas prices in the Trump White House. The good news is they're not afraid of high gas prices in the Trump White House, meaning the long-term prosperity of this country and the stability of the Middle East is so much more important to them than what some nutbag is going to say on MSNBC tonight about your gas prices, knowing full well that that same nutbag wasn't saying anything when they were nearly a dollar higher under Joe Biden and there was no war to speak of. So here is Hegseth talking about that, clip three.
1: Iran is the clear aggressor, harassing civilian vessels, threatening mariners from every nation indiscriminately, and weaponizing a critical choke point for its own financial benefit, or at least trying to. For too long, Iran has been harassing ships, shooting at civilian tankers from all nations, and trying to impose a tolling system. Iran's plan, a form of international extortion, is unacceptable. That ends with Project Freedom.
0: Amen. And what he's basically saying to you is there's no version of this story that ends with a status quo in Iran. You can't charge people a toll to get through international waters. You can't threaten their physical well-being with some type of proxy attack from a sponsored terrorist group or your little mosquito navy that they have left. Do you remember Twisted Sister? We're not going to take it. Okay, I don't know that they can still be Twisted Sister. Dee Snider is very liberal. It might be Twisted Person. I'm not going to lie. But as it pertains to Iraq, we're not going to take it. Iran, anyway. And if you're one of the people who wants to obstruct our efforts, mainly the Ayatollah and the likes running this thing, we will quote another Twisted Sister song and remind you, you're going to burn in hell.
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14: Anthony Fauci, his top advisor, 78-year-old David Morenz, has been charged with conspiracy against the United States. He was a senior advisor to Fauci from 2006 to 2022. He did business from a private email account. Gee, that sounds a little like Hillary, too, remember? And she got away with it. He was the liaison for tips on how to evade records requests. This guy got caught emailing the following, as though he's kind of trying to be cagey. There's no worry about their freedom of information. I can either send stuff to Tony on his private email or hand it to him at work or at his house. He's too smart to let colleagues send him stuff that could cause trouble. Unquote. How about this? He said, hey, I learned from our lady over there how to make emails disappear after I'm told that before the search starts. Plus, I deleted most of those earlier emails after sending them to Gmail. I said, you know, we should always communicate on Gmail because my email at NIH is known by Freedom of Information constantly, and I need to delete anything I don't want to have to see in the New York Times. He's describing how he should start using secret emails to hide something. Oh, my God. Well, sir, Judge, I think we're ready to reveal our verdict. He, of course, oversaw the grant to NIH. Oh, here we go again with the nonprofits, these NGO things. A nonprofit Manhattan-based company called EcoHealth Alliance ended up funneling U.S. taxpayer dollars to the Wuhan Institute of Virology for bat coronavirus research. And he hid the information, he hid the link, and he did it for Fauci so they could communicate in private and not get caught.
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0: Oh, it is a big day on Fox Across America with Jimmy Failla. We are broadcasting from the Bold Gold Media Studios inside Mohican, Pennsylvania, in Wilkes-Barre. Larry Trump's joining us today. Stacey Garrity is joining us today. Superstar Pennsylvania State Treasurer, GOP nominee for governor. Take that. We're also going to be joined by Congressman Rob Bresnahan. And, of course, Dan Moser is going to join us as well from the 9th Congressional District. It's a busy day on the show. But right now, a little more you and me time, because I want to give you this poll from Harry Enten over at CNN. And he's essentially lamenting the fact that this is not a very popular war for Donald Trump. Now, one thing I want you to understand is when you're the president of the United States, you're not there to read the room. You're there to lead the room. And the fact that this war is unpopular is reflective of the fact that people in this country have a limited amount of information. They're certainly not operating with the security clearance of a White House cabinet member or a chief of staff or a secretary of war. There's intel out there that motivates President Trump to do what he's doing at the very moment he's doing it. And whether that intel is available to the public or not is neither here nor there. It's what he thinks is right. And if you get into office and you go, well, gee, public doesn't like this, I guess I shouldn't do it. Do you know how many times the mob is wrong? Like, I spent the summer of 2020 watching half the country chant defund the police. Does anybody want to live in a world where we have do-it-yourself police work? There's no more cops? No, of course not. But the point is, as the guy elected to be the commander-in-chief, you're the guy. You make the call. And he thinks in his gut this is the right move. The public tends to disagree. Clip 7.
1: You're hearing one thing from Republicans, but the American people, we see it over and over again in the numbers, say something completely different. I mean, just look at this. Say the Iran war was, in fact, a mistake. 61% overall say that, in fact, it was a mistake. You look among independents, it's 61% who say, 71% who say it was a mistake. And Caitlin, you know, I see these numbers and I go to myself, my God, these are bad. And it's happened over just 2 months. It has happened over just 2 months. So I was interested looking back through history. How long did prior wars, I mean, just look at this. At least 60% say the war was a mistake. Months it took. Iran was 2. You go back to the Iraq war, it was 51. It was 51 months it took. That is, what, 25 times as long for the Iraq war to get at least 60% of the public to say it was a mistake.
0: And what's the difference? This is the part that so fascinates me. Because, you know, I always make fun of myself. I go, oh, I went to community college. I'm not really that smart. But I'm very astute in the sense that nobody in the media is factoring in the one contextual difference between the Iraq war, the Afghanistan war, and this war. And what's the difference? Social media. Okay, there was no social media for the Iraq war. So you didn't have a 24/7 belligerence from the opposition party cranking out video after video after video of coordinated talking points going, what the hell, man? What's going on? Have you seen the gas prices? So the unpopularity of this war is a reaction to the gas prices, obviously. If this war, if gas is $1.50 a gallon, he could go bomb Iran for the next 27 years. Nobody would bat an eyelash. People forgot the Iraq war was going on. People forgot the Afghan war was going on. So the idea that there's a fatigue to this war, it's because they're a lot more aware of it, because the reminders are there every time they open up their phone and every single time they go to a gas pump. So yes, Trump is governing in a different moment than previous wartime presidents were. But the difference, I think, between Trump and a lot of the people who preceded them is he is very much his own man. The fact that this war might be unpopular given the gas prices at the moment, his fix for that is, well, let's get the gas prices down. Let's go control the strait. Let's get it open. Okay, let's reconfigure the supply and demand ratios on the world stage. Let's produce more here. Drill, baby, drill, that whole thing. And as the prices come down, it's not that the war will suddenly become popular. It's that people will become less passionate about opposing it. And that's the bigger difference. But it's always fascinating to me when people get on TV who do this for a living for decades and are supposedly so seasoned and they have so much wisdom and they understand the polls and wars and historical precedents, and they don't cite the most obvious glaring precedent of all. We live in an era now where whatever you happen to be consuming, you're consuming it through the blast of a fire hose. Okay, it used to be you read a newspaper in the morning and you might have watched the news at 5 p.m. and you didn't interact with it at any point in between. Now, the news is in your pocket. When you wake up, when you roll over to check your phone in the middle of the night, you get up to take a pee, whatever the hell it is you're doing, it's all news all the time. So if people are a little more worked up about it, it's because they won't stop bothering them with it. That's the big difference, you bananas.
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3: Fox News, I'm Tom Rigotti. President Trump is indicating negotiations to end the war with Iran are getting more serious. Fox's Kristen Goodwin explains.
4: The president taking to Truth Social to say Project Freedom will be paused for a short period of time to see whether or not an agreement to end the war with Iran can be finalized and signed.
3: Project Freedom is an effort to guide ships through the Strait of Hormuz. Tennessee state legislature is holding a special session to redraw its congressional districts in favor of Republicans.
5: Tennessee Governor Bill Lee is targeting the state's lone Democratic seat in Memphis, a majority black city. Democrats push back, including Senator London Lamar.
6: Show some courage. Y'all know this is wrong. You know it.
5: This move could hand Republicans a clean sweep, shifting the delegation 9-0.
3: That's Fox's Dana Marie McNichol. 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

0: 5 minutes Fox Across America with Jimmy Failla. We're live at the Bold Gold Media Studios inside Mohican, Pennsylvania, in Wilkes-Barre, as some of the locals call it, Wilkes-Barre, Wilkes Bar. Goes a bunch of different ways. I mean, potato, potato, as the kids like to say. But right now it's not about me or my pronunciation issues. It's about gas prices, because that's the driving force behind the popularity of this war. And it's also probably the most primal day-to-day development in politics as it pertains to you. Because the fuel costs, as you know, not only hit you at the pump, but they hit you at the cash register. Because if it costs more money to ship stuff, it's going to cost more money to buy stuff. One of our most astute radio markets is out in the Lake of the Ozarks. I'm talking about KRMS. And Jim is listening there now in the LOZ. Yo, Jim.
1: I am. Hey, Jimmy. Lake of the Ozarks loves you.
0: Oh, come on. I love the lake. I kind of have an order of protection against you guys and all those beer-filled pontoon boats they put me on.
1: Oh, come on vacation, leave on probation. That's the motto.
0: That's hilarious. I did not know that, but it is so apropos. To this day, I did that gig there at the Encore. Jenny Failla says this: I have performed in prisons. And she said, I've never performed for a rowdier crowd than the one we saw at Lake of the Ozarks. That was amazing. I loved it.
1: They'd be less rowdy if the price of gas wasn't so high.
0: Well, there's that, because a lot of you guys are sniffing the gas too, right?
1: I kid. Why should a gallon of gas, when America is a net exporter of gas, of oil, why should we have to pay for a bottleneck over in the Strait of Hormuz? Why should we have to pay for that? We've got our own oil. We should have our own oil prices, shouldn't we? Americans should benefit from our own oil, and whatever the rest of the world wants to pay, that's the way it should be. I'd like to see the president try to press that American oil price for American produced oil.
0: You know, it's interesting that you say that, because I always wonder about OPEC and our involvement with the global market, because again, as a net exporter, as you said, we should be fine. But somehow it seems like, very similar to the prescription drug deal, it's like Americans wind up footing the bill to correct an imbalance in some other part of the world. And that is what this feels like a little bit. But I don't think we're going to see some immediate reaction to that from Trump. I think the next step, honestly, by the end of the week is they're going to blow anything out of the water that's left. Okay, you're actually going to be able to sail your pontoon boats through the Strait of Hormuz this time next week, because I don't think they're going to I don't think they're going to tolerate another week of this. That's my guess.
1: Well, we had a Trump parade, a boat parade, last couple of years. So we'll have to have one through the Strait of Hormuz.
0: That would be the funniest thing you've ever seen. I love that. And I don't know what would offend the Iranians more. Okay. Cause you got the Trump thing, but then you also, I know at the Lake of the Ozarks, they are not covering the women on the Lake of the Ozarks. They're going to see a lot of skin in Iran, and they're not used to that, Jim. Good stuff.
1: Thank you, God.
0: Great call. Have a good day. The great Jim in the LOZ. And I will tell you this, if you have never spent time, Jenny Failla to this day, she's probably been to 500 of my shows. If I've done, you know, a few thousand shows, probably been to 500 of them. To this day, something will happen that brings up the Lake of the Ozarks gig we did at the Encore, and we really look at each other like, how did we get out of there alive? They were the rowdiest people. There were people so hammered. I'm not making this up. They were waiting in line to take pictures with us. And like, we had gotten up from our seats to take pictures by, I guess, like a logo or step repeat or something. Somebody was eating my fries. Somebody bit my burger. Somebody drank her beer. We weren't even mad. It was so funny. There was a guy who had the new model of Corvette with the mid-engine in the back, who was so insistent on me driving his Corvette, but was so hammered, I was able to convince him that I did. I never drove it. I left. I came back and I was like, oh, that was awesome, man. Where were you? Holy hell, did that thing move? Thank God I get pulled over. Am I right? It was epic. But the point is, people who live that hard do it because they live that hard. These are a good, passionate people that are invested in every facet of life. They're buying fuel for the car. They're buying fuel for the boat. And yeah, I don't doubt some of them are buying gas just to sniff it. It's a rowdy bunch. But the point is, these are working class people that are primarily affected by this more than anybody else out there. And what I find fascinating is that there is a political convenience to gas prices right now for the Democratic Party, because obviously they're occurring under Donald Trump. But we know, with no war to speak of, the Biden administration had the gas prices a hell of a whole lot higher.
2: Biden sucks.
0: A lot of people feel that way. But the point is, nobody cared. The media wasn't getting on TV going, oh, hell, the gas prices. At one point, after they spiked inflation to a 40-year high, the media started peddling the narrative that it was Putin's price hike. Do you remember that whole song and dance when Biden was getting on TV going, well, everything was fine, and then Putin's price hike came along, and that was the, you know, narrative off-ramp they had provided themselves. But the reality was we had soaring gas prices because they cut production here, outsourced it to other bad actors on the world stage, like Venezuela under Maduro at the time. Obviously, we took the sanctions off Iranian oil. They got rich and had enough money in the piggy bank to go attack Israel on October 7th. Putin got infinitely richer and suddenly had the bankroll to try to reunify the USSR and went roll it into Ukraine. Okay, and that sent everything to the moon. But in terms of the spike on gas prices, they happened before all of that. So when they tell you, oh, it's Putin's price hike, that's them not wanting the political cost for what they did. But it's not them caring about you. Like when they bring this up now, like, oh, the gas prices. Holy heck, whoever saw such a thing? Those aren't people that are actually interested in your well-being. Those are people who think the politics are good for them. It's like, think of the Epstein files. Better example, probably. Democrats under Joe Biden controlled the Senate, the House, and the presidency.
3: I don't remember that ever happening.
0: But it did. They controlled all three. Okay, and they could have released the Epstein files every day of 2021, every day of 2022, every day of 2023, and every day of 2024. Did a single solitary Democrat ever at any point say, hey, we should probably release these Epstein files is what we should do?
4: The answer would be no.
0: Answer would be no. Because they thought it reflected very negatively on them. So you never heard a word about the Epstein files. Then Donald Trump got into office, and the Democrats are like, what is he hiding? Why didn't they release the files? I've never seen such a brazen cover-up in real time. And that was the thing.
2: Democrats are so full of crap.
0: Totally. Oh, man, can you believe it? And there's very much a curiosity to the timing of all of this stuff. And I only point it out because I want you to understand it's not about you. It's about them. And this is part of a larger point I wanted to make, okay, about Elon Musk. So I came across this clip this morning. It's actually like a year-old clip. It's from January of 2025. It's Jamie Dimon, the J.P. Morgan Chase CEO. And he was explaining, and it just really caught my eye the way he articulated this. But he was talking about how Elon Musk is the Einstein of our time. You know, when you think about what he's accomplishing with electric cars, more importantly, the Neuralink function for people who are paralyzed and are regaining function in their brain and their limbs, and the people who can now hear and the people who can now see, like, he is revolutionizing the human experience. And of course, the SpaceX travel and the rockets and everything in between, the Starlink satellite systems, Elon Musk really is in a lot of ways our Einstein. And I bring this up because, as you know, they consider Elon Musk a Nazi. They conveniently decided that this guy who fled apartheid with his family and came to America is somehow doing things because he's a white supremacist, even though he fled white supremacy. And they tried telling you that his "my heart goes out to you" gesture at the inauguration was Nazi stuff, while at the same time they want you to vote for Graham Planter, a senator up in Maine who has an actual Nazi tattoo on his chest. Because, yeah, I was young, I was crazy. I just came out of the military, you know, you go, you do some things. So if you're keeping score at home, Elon Musk is a Nazi. No Nazi tattoo, he fled white supremacy. Okay, but Graham Plantner with an actual Nazi tattoo, no, he's the good guy, you gotta understand. But I bring all of this up because the transactional nature of politics, if you're just an objective observer like me, you can't ignore it when you see it. Like, Elon Musk was the patron saint of the Democratic Party because of electric cars. They loved electric cars. We're going green, Green New Deal. AOC drove a Tesla. You remember that? AOC famously was feuding with Elon Musk and got caught tweeting at him from a Tesla.
2: AOC is a dope.
0: Because they loved him until they didn't. And then Doge came along, and he's like, I'm going to cut all the waste, fraud, and abuse, run the government more efficiently. And what do? They went out and spent government tax dollars through NGOs to burn down Tesla dealerships. Because nothing says we've got nothing to hide like burning down the business of the guy who might be investigating you. Okay, that's Bugs Bunny stuff. He's not in here. Oh, don't go in here. He is not in here. That's what they were doing. And I bring it all up because I'm trying to make this larger point to you and anyone listening right now that I don't get on the air as a Republican. I get on the air as a human being. I'm a conservative. I'm going to vote conservative 9 times out of 10. Okay, but I don't get on the air and try to make political points in hopes that everybody listening starts to think like a conservative. I want you to think like a human being. Okay, if the border's open and people are dying from fentanyl and folks are getting raped in the streets because we have 13,000 convicted murderers from other countries walking freely because of what the Biden administration did, you don't have to be a Republican to think that's a bad idea. You have to be a human being who cares about other human beings and doesn't want people walking our streets that don't respect the value of human life. That's the point. When it comes to the gas prices, you don't have to be a Republican to notice the transactional nature of this political discourse. Okay, if you're a human being, you remember gas being a dollar higher than it was now. And you go, hey, it's a little curious that suddenly the Democrats care when they can blame the prices on somebody else and they're not responsible. Maybe these people aren't bargaining with me in good faith. You know when this started for me? Like, I'm not even making this up. It started for me when I was a cab driver. I wasn't even working at Fox. I was watching Caitlyn Jenner go from Bruce Jenner to Caitlyn Jenner. And if you remember, she was the face of the movement. She was the first nationally recognized trans person. She was on the cover of Vanity Fair. She got an ESPN Courage Award. She became the most probably omnipotent media presence in the world for about 72 hours because Bruce Jenner, who was an iconic Olympian who graced the cover of the Wheaties box we all ate for breakfast for about 30 years, that guy was now a girl. And of course, cause célèbre in media circles on the left because he was going to be the face of their new civil rights movement, or she was going to be the face. And they were going to call everybody on the right bigots and white supremacists and dirtbags and hate mongers and consider, you know, accuse us of trans genocide if we didn't support this sort of thing. And then something funny happened on the way to the forum. Caitlyn Jenner announced she was a Republican, and every single liberal propping her up was like,
4: get her out. Get her out of here.
0: Get her out of here. If they even called her, I'm not even, you know, might have been,
4: get him out of here. Get him out.
0: They didn't care. She was literally the face of their movement till they found out she didn't vote the way they wanted her to. And suddenly we must support all trans people all the time. It was like, oh, Bruce, get out. Go run the hurdles, you dirtbag. What a weirdo. What kind of guy throws on a dress anyway? And then they just pretended that never happened. And then they went right back in on the trans movement. But imagine if the Brooklyn Dodgers put Jackie Robinson on the field in 1947, and 3 days later they just banned him because he was a Republican. And would you not forget it ever happened? Color barrier, schmarrier, none of it matters. I never liked that guy. He was a little bit of a hothead, probably a white supremacist. Am I right, guys? And that's what they did. And I was driving a cab at the time, and I was like, what is this? Like, how are you allowed to do this? And it's the biggest news story in the world until it isn't. And we're just supposed to keep on marching as if we didn't just see that transactional flip-flop in real time. And that's what drew me to politics. It was a human reaction. It wasn't a conservative reaction. I wasn't like, wow, the liberals are evil. I didn't know. I didn't know the depths of what they were. Okay, now I cover this day in and day out, and I go like, oh, God, yeah, this is horrible. You know, I have a 17-year-old son, and I have watched him evolve so much from the age of, you know, one to where he is now, just in terms of his preferences. He was a kid who hated sports as a 10-year-old. Now he's a captain on his football team. He's playing lacrosse. He's off to college, and he wants to be a lifeguard. And he just got certified because he's a great swimmer. But do you know who he was as a 10-year-old? Okay? He was a guy wearing a T-shirt in a pool, like I was when I was his age. And now he's in such good shape, the president was complimenting him in the Oval Office. Like, literally, your son Lincoln, he's a total package. Really good-looking kid, really funny. Do you know how surreal it is to hear the president compliment your son Lincoln while he's sitting at Abe Lincoln's desk? That's a real thing. And it's a human thing. It's not a Republican thing. It's not a Democrat thing. But that's the point I make about our politics right now. Everything you're watching in real time is so transactional. The sudden concern for gas prices? Dude, that's pretend. The hell they put you through over the Epstein files? Absurd on its face. Elon Musk is a white supremacist. All of that stuff is garbage. Okay? And when it comes to Elon Musk, I'm going to play this clip when we come back, that underscores the transactional nature of what we're witnessing better than anything. A guy who is literally the favored son and was getting government subsidies because big liberal government actually wanted him to pursue the agenda he was pursuing as it pertains to space travel and electric cars and everything in between, are now flat out pretending we never liked that guy anyway. And that's the biggest challenge we face right now, as not Republicans or Democrats, but as humans, is that half of us in this conversation are not serious people.
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20: To the left of Kennesaw, okay.
19: Would that be west of Kennesaw, you're trying to tell me?
21: This way I'm pointing. So.
20: Okay, this way that I'm pointing.
22: I guess east and west is very difficult for people these days. It's to the left of Kennesaw.
20: Have you ever...
22: You mean to the west?
20: Yeah. Have you ever looked at a map before? Aw, man. It's to the left of Kennesaw.
22: Can't tell you how many times I've said that to my wife. Just go south on 400,
20: yeah.
22: Exit, and head east. And she's like, what do you mean?
21: Exactly. Tell her to turn right next time.
20: That's right.
21: And right, she'll know exactly.
22: No, that would not be to the right when you're heading south.
20: Yeah. Fine, just let it go. I don't want to embarrass him anymore, man. It's not time to pile on the child. You know? Sorry, man. You'll get it. You'll get it. You'll get it. It's fine. Go home, talk to your daddy.
22: I turned right like you said. No, you didn't.
20: But, yeah, go home and tell your daddy you don't know how to read that. And then tell me how to change a tire. And he's going to feel like the biggest disappointment ever.
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0: is Fox Across America with Jimmy Failla. Got to shout out the legendary Joe Portelli, who kind of runs the operation here. We're broadcasting, at the Mohegan facilities of 105.1 The River. If we were going to get technical, this is, of course, a station owned and operated by Vince Benedetto. We're doing a big event tonight aimed at future broadcasters. And, you know, my job, my role in something like this is to talk to aspiring radio kids and tell them not to do it. I'm kidding. So to tell them that when you're on the radio, you are a buddy cop. You know, buddy cop movies, guy gets into the car and he's got a new partner. And he's got to decide if he can ride along and fight crime with this guy or if he's going to ask the Sarge for a transfer. Ultimately, in radio, your goal, your job is to be good company, is to see to it that the new partner doesn't think you're a nutbag and can't be around you anymore. And the way to do that is just to be honest with people. Obviously, you want to be in a good mood. You want to be a force multiplier of positive energy. But you want people to know you're bargaining with them in good faith. I bring that up because of this Jamie Dimon clip about Elon Musk that I was mentioning earlier. Just listen to 40 seconds of what he says about Elon, clip 17.
1: I mean, you got to look at Elon. I mean, SpaceX. I mean, Tesla. You know, Neuralink. The guy is our Einstein. And so and I like to be helpful to him and his company as much as we can. I think it's completely rational for someone to look at our government and say, it's been ineffective. We deserve good government. And I don't think anyone thinks sending another $1 trillion to Washington, D.C. will lend to good government. So government needs to be more accountable. It needs to be more efficient. It should be outcomes-based.
0: I just want to jump in there really quick. So what he's saying, this is Jamie Dimon, who's managing more wealth than any human being on the planet of Earth right now over at J.P. Morgan Chase. He's telling you, Elon Musk is giving you electric cars. He's giving you critical brain function for paralyzed people. He's giving you space travel. And he wants to get the waste out of our government. And the Democrats are like, literally Hitler. Get rid of that guy. Screw the paraplegics who might be able to walk. And the Starlink satellite that serves people in war zones. More importantly, we don't like them. And that's more important. 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
11: Pumping the brakes on Project Freedom. I'm Lisa Lacera, Fox News. President Trump announcing on Truth Social he's putting a hold on the plan to guide ships through the Strait of Hormuz to see if Iran will sign off on a deal. U.S. Ambassador Mike Wall says the president flipped the script on Iran.
6: With Project Freedom, we were breaking the blockade, and lo and behold, you've seen Iran now truly desperate for a deal.
11: On Fox's Hannity, Wall says Iran is out of options and can't pay their military or their government. Primaries tonight in Ohio and Indiana. Republican Vivek Ramaswamy has won the nomination for governor and will face a challenge from former health director Dr. Amy Acton. In the Senate, former Senator Sherrod Brown has secured the Democratic nomination. He'll face Senator John Houston. In Indiana, a majority of Republican state senators whose opponents were endorsed by President Trump lost. Tennessee state legislature holding a special session to redraw its congressional districts in favor of Republicans.
12: Tennessee Governor Bill Lee is targeting the state's lone Democratic seat in Memphis, a majority black city. Democrats pushed back, including Senator London Lamar. This move could hand Republicans a clean sweep, shifting the delegation 9-0.
11: Fox's Anna Marie McNichol. This afternoon, Vice President J.D. Vance in Des Moines, Iowa, blasting Democrats for not supporting President Trump's immigration policies.
13: We saw every single congressional Democrat sit on their hands.
11: Vance was there in support of Congressman Zach Nunn, who faces a competitive race to keep his Des Moines area seat in the November midterms. Police in Edmond, Oklahoma say an 18-year-old woman has died from injuries sustained in a weekend shooting that started after a fight at a party Sunday night. In all, 23 people were hurt. 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
11: A child is dead after being struck by an Amazon delivery vehicle in Kansas City.
17: Police in Kansas City say an Amazon driver in a marked van had just dropped off a package Monday night, proceeding to the next stop, when a child under the age of 5 who was playing in a grassy area near a public park entered the roadway, was struck, and later died. We're told the Amazon driver initially stopped but left before officers arrived, denying any involvement. Kansas City police via a statement saying the investigation is ongoing. Jeff Manasso, Fox News.
11: Job openings were essentially unchanged at 6.9 million in March. The job openings and labor turnover survey showed layoffs rose, but hiring improved and more people quit their jobs, a sign of confidence in the economy. Job openings have come down more or less steadily since peaking at a record 12.3 million in March 2022 as the U.S. economy bounded back from COVID lockdowns. There's a salty snack recall.
18: Some potato chips sold around the country are being recalled for salmonella concerns. The voluntary recall by Utz Quality Foods for chips including Zapp's and Dirty Brands coming after the company was notified that one of the ingredients added to the chips, dry milk powder, may have been infected with salmonella. The recall spans several sizes and varieties. Utz has not gotten any complaints of illness, and batches of the chips have tested negative for salmonella, but the company says it's acting out of an abundance of caution. Salmonella infections are especially dangerous for those with weakened immune systems. Symptoms include fever, diarrhea, nausea, vomiting, and abdominal pain.
11: Fox's Lillian Wu. Wall Street stocks rallied after oil prices eased. The Dow gained 356, the Nasdaq plus 258, closing at an all-time high. The S&P added 58, reaching another all-time high. I'm Lee Silasera. 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
19: Take a pause.
20: Nasty ticks carrying Lyme disease are expected in big numbers this year for much of the U.S. because it was a warm winter. That's got vets warning you have to look out for them on you and on your animals.
21: There are antibiotics that are effective for treating Lyme disease, but I want to put a caveat on there. It's not 100%.
20: Dr. Michael Bailey of the American Veterinary Medical Association says if one of your creatures gets bitten, you have to get to a vet. Watch for
21: fever, loss of appetite, decreased activity and lethargy, all those things that say, something's not going on right with Fluffy.
20: Flea and tick preventatives can help prevent bites, and you can supercharge your pooch against ticks.
21: The best way of trying to nip this in the butt is to, for your dog, is to get them vaccinated beforehand.
20: 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Joel Nadeau, Fox News.
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0: Oh, you're damn right it is. Back in action. On a big Tuesday episode of Fox Across America with Jimmy Failla, we are broadcasting live from the Bold Gold Media Studios inside Mohican, Pennsylvania in Wilkes-Barre, and it is a stacked deck of a show the rest of the way. Lara Trump, presidential daughter-in-law, she is stopping by the class up the joint. And then we're getting into some real political power lifters. Stacey Garrity, who is, of course, the current state treasurer here in Pennsylvania and the GOP nominee for governor. She's going to be joining us. That's a big deal. Of course, Rob Bresnahan, superstar congressman from the 8th Congressional District, is going to be here. And we're going to talk to Representative Dan Muser from the 9th Congressional District as well. I mean, the road to the White House and the road to holding the House of Representatives and staving off any type of potential Trump impeachment very much runs through Northeast Pennsylvania. So we are fired up to be here at 888-788-9910. Jimmy, what are you doing in Pennsylvania? Are you on the run from the bookie again? No. I'm speaking tonight at the Bold Gold Broadcast in Media Foundations. It's their 10th event and dinner, and essentially what it is a get-together where young kids, aspiring broadcasters, can have a word with somebody who is in media and give them some type of insight into how I got here. So, you know, long story short, you need a lot of compromising pictures of powerful people that you can blackmail into hiring you. Absent that, a lot of hard work, some type of degree, some intellectual acumen. I didn't have any of that. I had to get creative. But the point is I'm here. I'm fired up for the hour. Let's get it on. As the kids like to say, let's get it on. So the clip I wanted to play you really quickly, because the Supreme Court last night, in response to their initial ruling about gerrymandering and how Louisiana wasn't going to be allowed to draw up a congressional district based entirely on race alone, well, the Supreme Court last night said, you know, not only is that the ruling, but we're knocking this out effective immediately. You guys have to go redraw this map. And of course, a lot of people started screaming about disenfranchising people and this is garbage racism. And I'm telling you this because I care. Okay? I drove a taxi for a really long time. And we are so far past race as a country. We just don't care. I'm not telling you there's not five racists somewhere or six here or there, whatever the case may be. But the reality is racism was a serious problem when we were an integrated society. Because racism is a byproduct of ignorance, and you learn to fear and hate things that you don't understand. Once you interact with a particular culture and realize they're doing everything you're doing, they're trying to make money, put a roof over their head, you know, find somebody to shack up with, whatever the case may be. The point is, we're all the same. And for that reason, when I was driving a cab, and you might pick up 50 to 75 people a day from every ethnicity known to man, from every country you've ever heard of, and a couple of planets you haven't actually heard of, believe me, anybody who doesn't think there's other life out there has never driven a taxi in New York City. I have driven, I am convinced, non-human beings. But the point is they would dump everything on you known to man. And you know what? Someone never dumped on you. Like, for real, if I picked up a million passengers, nobody ever got in and was like, what about these people? You know, I can't stand those people. That just, it just never happened, man. And believe me, it would have, because they told me everything else known to man. whether it was a conspiracy theory, whether it was some type of, you know, animus they had towards a coworker or a boss or an ex-girlfriend or whatever the case may be. People get into a taxi and they know they're never going to see you again. So they talk to you with the candor of someone they're never going to see again. Unfortunately, every once in a while, you do see them again. And it's really awkward when you recognize the person who was dumping their love life on you for an hour and a half to JFK Airport. And now you're back in the cab with a guy 7 months later who liked to get spanked with a G.I. Joe. You're like, oh, well, this is weird. I'm not going to lie. This is a little awkward for me. But here we are. And I bring it up because of the race thing. Here is, just days removed from a third assassination attempt on Trump's life, here is Justin Pearson, who is just like a low-level Tennessee race pimp in the House of Representatives, the Tennessee state rep. And he's, you know, he just goes on TV to go, you're racist, you're white supremacist. Here he is saying Donald Trump is a white supremacist domestic terrorist who is seeking to destroy our democracy by any means necessary. Do you remember that whole, we need to tone down the rhetoric thing? Yeah, I'm going to go out on a limb here and say that circus might have left town. Here is Justin Pearson, clip 19.
3: Donald Trump is a white supremacist domestic terrorist who is seeking to destroy our democracy by any means necessary, including by usurping democracy itself. And the voices of the people and Governor Bill Lee, Cameron Sexton, Lieutenant Governor McNally have all decided to join him in this effort to destroy our democracy, to take away our voice and to attack black people and black representation. And that's wrong.

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1: Nazis and the white nationalists, because they should be condemned totally. But you have to also acknowledge that we had some very fine people on both sides of that crowd. The media ran out there and said, oh, good God, Donald Trump didn't condemn the neo-Nazis and the white nationalists.
2: The media is a bunch of losers.
1: Okay, because your outrage equates to their clicks. If they get you mad, if they tell you somebody's racist, if they tell you they're disenfranchising black people, a lot of decent folks hear that and go, hell no. Yeah, we ain't letting them do that. And you click on the link. And you tune into the news broadcast and you go, tell me all about the bad man so I can feel better about myself. And that's what the Democrats cater to now. They have become a party of garbage, race-baiting losers. And there's a market for that. There's a lot of people out there that don't want to put the thought and the nuance into every one of these issues facing our country. They want it reduced and mischaracterized in the most simplest way imaginable. So they feel like they have some sort of an upper hand. Donald Trump wants to shut the border because he's a racist. He doesn't understand America was built on immigration. But if you're willing to think a scintilla of a second longer, you do draw the distinction between immigration and illegal immigration. America was not built on illegal immigration. America was built on shut the border. And bring us people who want to migrate here legally, get processed at Ellis Island, sail past the Emma Lazarus poem on the Statue of Liberty that says, give us your tired, your poor, your huddled masses yearning to breathe free. Okay, that's what it was built on. It was not built on the, give me the people who want to break the law and sneak into the country, chant death to America, and demand a bunch of free stuff. That's what Trump's trying to stop, and that's what he's getting called a racist for doing. Meaning, he's getting called a racist for doing what every single president before him has done, which is protect the homeland. But if you're not here to think, you're just here to believe that you're better than other people, a guy like Justin Pearson becomes valuable to you because he's telling you Donald Trump is a white supremacist domestic terrorist. And if that fits your confirmation bias, you shut off the TV feeling better about yourself. Well, oh, good gosh. Thank God I'm not voting for that white supremacist domestic terrorist. Am I right, you guys? Never mind that he's done more to help black people than any president since the civil rights movement. Like, straight up, who gave opportunity zones to black Americans? Was it Barack Obama? No, it was Donald Trump, $75 billion. Who gave historically black colleges and universities, HBCUs, their highest recurring funding endowment ever? You used to have to renew that endowment every year. Donald Trump not only gave them the highest endowment, but he made it permanent. So they didn't have to show up to D.C. every year hat in hand looking for a renewal. He gave them $100 billion a year. Not Barack Obama, Donald Trump. Okay, the First Step Prison Reform Act, which has now freed at this point over 500,000 non-violent black drug offenders. Yeah, they were sentenced under the overzealous guidelines of the 1994 Joe Biden crime bill, as it was known. But it wasn't Barack Obama who reversed the damage done to the black community by the Biden crime bill. It was Donald Trump. As you sit here right now, Donald Trump is prioritizing an America First agenda. And what America First means is your color is irrelevant to him. If you're an American citizen, you come first. That's not racial animus. That's not discriminatory. That's not destroying democracy. It's not white supremacy. It's meritocracy. You're all going to have equal opportunity, but you're not going to have equal outcome because it's going to come down to who works the hardest and who's the most qualified. Sometimes you're going to lose to a white guy. Sometimes you're going to lose to an Asian guy. Sometimes you're going to lose to an Indian guy. Sometimes you're going to lose to a Mexican guy who says he's a girl. I don't know. But the point is, e pluribus unum, out of many, we are one. What the Democrats try to do is fracture this thing by telling you it's all about some lazy, discriminatory attitude towards a specific subset of minorities. That's the whole defund ICE thing right now. We've got nutbags out there. Straight up. So we got to defund ICE. Did you see the Seattle one yesterday? You know that maniac who is now the governor of Seattle, a mayor of Seattle? It's a white chick, woke white girl. Her parents are paying her rent. She ran for mayor of Seattle, became the mayor of Seattle. And she was

0: is attack the rich, screw these people, class warfare, idiot. Because she was taught that reductive worldview. Oh, they're rich? That must be bad. We can't have billionaires. That's the whole thing. Yesterday was the Met Gala in New York City. It's where celebrities get together and do what they do best, which is cocaine. But the point is, yesterday at the Met Gala, they're like, oh, Jeff Bezos, if he can spend $10 million on the Met Gala, he can pay more in taxes. Do you know what Jeff Bezos paid in taxes last year? $3 billion. And the reason we have billionaires is because people aspire to be millionaires and keep going. They have that kind of drive. They have that kind of determination. And their prosperity equals the prosperity of so many other people. Everybody time they tell you a billionaire is bad, go, oh, okay. Tell that to the thousands of waitresses, single moms, who got the biggest tip that they've ever gotten in their life because somebody was a billionaire. Tell that to the hundreds of thousands of people who have a job with benefits because a billionaire hired them. Tell them billionaires got to go. Just tell them. Go ahead. The people who sell them property and boats and cars, the surrounding peripheral industries that benefit from their very existence. Now, tell all of those people that they should no longer make a living off the billionaires. Guys, each individual billionaire that we're talking about here is a massive economy unto themselves. Elon Musk, Jeff Bezos, Mark Zuckerberg. I'm not saying I agree with everything they say. I'm not saying they aren't infallible people. They're humans like the rest of us. But the reason they got there is they took advantage of something we knew to be known as the American dream. You can go as far as you want. You can work as hard as you want. Okay, you can innovate. You can out-hustle. You can Motown. Think about Motown. Berry Gordy, at a time when we didn't even have a Civil Rights Act, 1958, took a $1,000 loan from his family and out-hustled and out-created everybody else and developed a billion-dollar entity. It was done in 1958. Yet you got Justin Pearson, an elected official in 2026, telling you this is a systemically racist hellhole led by a white supremacist and black people can never get ahead. He's saying this as a black person elected to run our government. Guys, if you think somebody is a lesser than, if you think a subset of people aren't equal to, you don't put them in charge. Okay, the only people talking down to minorities in this day and age are the Democrats, the ones who say we can't have voter ID laws because black people don't have them and aren't capable, which would mean black people can't open bank accounts, drive cars, rent cars, open an Uber account, board a plane, go to the doctor, enroll in school, receive welfare, anything you'd have to do with an actual state ID, every black person in America is doing right now. Yet they continuously talk down to them and tell you, we've got to put Democrats back in office because the Republicans are a bunch of racists.
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5: Anthony Fauci, his top advisor, 78-year-old David Morenz, has been charged with conspiracy against the United States. He was a senior advisor to Fauci from 2006 to 2022. He did business from a private email account. Gee, that sounds a little like Hillary, too, remember? And she got away with it. He was the liaison for tips on how to evade records requests. This guy got caught emailing the following, as though he's kind of trying to be cagey. There's no worry about the freedom of information. I can either send stuff to Tony on his private email or hand it to him at work or at his house. He's too smart to let colleagues send him stuff that could cause trouble. Unquote. How about this? He said, hey, I learned from our lady over there how to make emails disappear after I'm told that before the search starts. Plus, I deleted most of those earlier emails after sending them to Gmail. I said, you know, we should always communicate on Gmail because my email at NIH is known by Freedom of Information constantly, and I need to delete anything I don't want to have to see in the New York Times. He's describing how he should start using secret emails to hide something. Oh, my God. Well, sir, Judge, I think we're ready to reveal our verdict. He, of course, oversaw the grant to NIH. Oh, here we go again with the nonprofits, these NGO things. A nonprofit Manhattan-based company called EcoHealth Alliance ended up funneling U.S. taxpayer dollars to the Wuhan Institute of Virology for bat coronavirus research. And he hid the information, he hid the link, and he did it for Fauci so they could communicate in private and not get caught.
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0: Across America with Jimmy Failla, Lara Trump in the On Deck Circle on a stack-decked episode of the show. We are, of course, broadcasting live from the Bull Gold Media Studios inside Mohegan, Pennsylvania in Wilkes-Barre, PA. I will be speaking tonight at the Bull Gold Broadcast and Media Foundation's 10th event and dinner. So the goal, I guess, for them is not to make it to year 11. I mean, when you invite me, we're here to burn this thing down. But I am a pretty good mentor in the sense that I definitely, you know, starting out of a cab, going to community college, I definitely took a very unconventional path. And it's unique, probably in media and television and radio, but it now aligns me with all the people who did it the traditional way. So I could sit here and talk to you about both ways to do this. You could do it the way I did, which took 25 years of getting, you know, doing stand up and, you know, getting cut off and shot at in a taxi and everything in between. Or you could do it their way. Go get the fancy degree and all of that stuff. Little less gunfire, but the stories aren't as interesting. You know, I know hobbits and wizards and time travelers. I would argue my path is the more interesting path to go, but that's neither here nor there. That'll be for the kids to decide. Okay. But as we sit here right now, getting ready for Lara Trump. Okay. The one thing I keep coming back to is we have this midterm election, and the midterm election, for all intents and purposes, is either the beginning of the second half of Donald Trump's term in office or the end. Meaning if the Democrats get back to the House of Representatives, they're going to impeach him. Now, if Republicans control the House, there's no chance of him leaving office, but the impeachment will run the clock on his agenda. It will slow roll everything. They'll basically be obstructing his ability to do anything legislatively. Like, if you look at right now, and I've told you this the minute he got into office January 2025, I said, they're just running clock, man. All of these, you know, AstroTurf fake protests against Doge, all these lower court judges that keep overruling him. You know, the Supreme Court eventually comes around and sides with Trump because he's doing legal stuff. But the fact remains that 3 weeks, that 4 weeks, it runs a little bit of clock off the Trump agenda. And I bring it up because as the midterms approach, one party does tell you they're protecting democracy, but they're simultaneously trying to obstruct President Trump's ability to do the things you voted for. Isn't that fascinating? Like, imagine if you're like, no, we're the political party of sobriety. We're here to keep this country sober. Now, come on, here, take a six pack. It's free. Crack one. Crack a beer. Get going. Come on, kids. That's what they're doing. Okay, they're running on one thing, doing another. And it's, you know, back to the Biden administration, the Inflation Reduction Act. They were like, well, it's the Inflation Reduction Act. And we're here to reduce inflation is what we're going to do. The Inflation Reduction Act was a Trojan horse bill. It was the biggest climate change spend we've ever seen. So not only did inflation go up, but government spending went up, which is the actual driving force of inflation. Okay, you get inflation because the government is spending too much money, printing too much money, going after too few goods. That's what the Inflation Reduction Act was. Hey, these guys want us to reduce inflation, so we'll get out there and we'll title a bill Inflation Reduction. And everybody was like, oh, I love that. Yeah, let's reduce inflation. Except they did the complete and total opposite of what the bill was.
1: That's just how white folks will do you.
0: Okay, and that's how they're going to do you in the midterm. So we'll discuss it with Lara Trump because she sees the clock ticking probably better than anybody. She's standing next to the watch on the president's wrist most nights of the week, and then she's my lead-in on Saturday. Probably the real high point in her career, if we're being honest. We'll discuss it all with Lara Trump next.
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5: Fox News. I'm Ted Lindner. President Trump taking a Truth Social tonight to announce a pause in the U.S. naval effort to escort commercial ships through the Strait of Hormuz.
6: But the president taking to Truth Social to say Project Freedom will be paused for a short period of time to see whether or not an agreement to end the war with Iran can be finalized and signed.
5: Fox's Kristen Goodwin. The U.S. military launching another strike on a vessel suspected of transporting drugs in the Eastern Pacific Ocean, killing three men. At least 191 people have been killed since the strikes began in September. And tonight's Ohio primary set up two marquee matchups in November. Former Senator Sherrod Brown easily defeated a challenger in the Democratic primary and will now attempt to unseat Republican Senator John Husted. In the governor's race, biotech billionaire Vivek Ramaswamy clinched the Republican nomination and will face off this fall against Democrat Amy Acton, the COVID-era health director. America's listening to Fox News.
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11: Restaurateurs received permission or whatever it is to list those on menus as Chilean sea bass because nobody's going to order a Patagonian toothfish.
12: Yeah, sounds better.
11: Well, look at the picture of
12: that
11: sucker.
12: I'm looking at him, man. I mean, he's an ugly SOB.
11: That is an ugly ass fish.
12: It makes a flounder look good.
11: You know, I've always called Prince Charles as the flounder because it almost looked like he had both eyes on the same side of his nose.
13: Yeah, he does.
12: He's an odd looking dude.
13: For as much as we talk about like the symmetrical look of people's faces, he is one of those people that it looks like it's almost one singular eye, and it just makes him look very untrustworthy.
11: Boy, optometrists hated to see him coming.
13: Yes.
12: There's no fixing you, pal.
11: Yeah, I mean, he's like one of those minions, you know, the one with one
13: yes.
11: eye.
13: Yes.
12: Yeah. I love the minions. They're my favorite.
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12: I just despise taxes. 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I would have been one of those dudes throwing tea into the harbor had I been around then. I'd have had a headdress on. I would have had a bow and arrow strapped across my chest, and I would have picked up as many bags of tea and tossed them right into the water. Look, I would have wore war paint, every stereotypical thing you think about. I would have been every one of those things.
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0: it is. Bang. Fox Across America. Jimmy Failla. We're out in Wilkes-Barre, Pennsylvania, at the Mohican Casino. This could end really bad. I've got to speak at a media event later, but I'm going to have some downtime between now and then. And your Uncle Jimmy doesn't really get along well with the blackjack tables. We have an on-again, off-again relationship. You ever date those people? You know, they're in your life for 7 or 8 years. You get together, you know, once every 6 months just to remind yourself of why you're not supposed to be together in the first place. You know, the on-again, off-again relationship. That's me in the casino. But today we are very much on. And joining us now on the line to provide backup if I need it, superstar TV broadcaster. That's how she demands to be introduced. I'm reading it right off the card. Lara Trump, back on the show. The crowd goes wild. Yo, Lara Trump.
1: Yeah, did you get my rider with the M&Ms and like the rest of it? Do you have the rest of it for me? Because I need more.
0: No one has seen your physique and believes you eat M&Ms. No one. Like, if it was my rider, they'd be like, oh no, yeah, he gets a bathtub full of them and sits in them. They wouldn't even believe it. You're right.
1: Listen, that's if you really wanted to torture me, Jimmy, you could give me a bunch of peanut butter M&Ms and they're actually irresistible to me. So if you put them in front of me, I'll just keep eating them. So this is just, I'm giving you inside info here that maybe I should.
0: Do you want to know something, Lara Trump? This is really, you know, since we both come from an entrepreneurial spirit, and you might have married into the most entrepreneurial family that ever lived. Okay. Everyone always talks about those hot girls on webcams, and I think it's called OnlyFans. I'm not sure. I've heard about it. I'm not really familiar with it. Okay.
1: Not sure.
0: They said something like that. I'll Google it. I'm not sure. But not, preferably not on the work computer from what I've been told. But wouldn't they make so much more money, though, if you actually did only foods and you had cool chicks like yourself eating peanut butter M&Ms? Do you know how many fat perverts would tune in to listen to you talk about peanut M&Ms? That's big money.
1: No, but by the way, it actually, just when you think that people aren't going to care about something, you realize there really is someone for everyone, because there are people who have, you're right, they would tune in to watch you eat like a ham sandwich or like whatever. Yeah. There's someone out there. Yeah, it's so good. Yo. There's someone out there for everyone. There's somebody that's into all the weird kinks, and I love it for them. But listen, you know my kryptonite now, and I've fully exposed myself, I feel like.
0: Only fans, only hams. There's so much potential. The great Lara Trump is on the line.
1: All over the place.
0: Can I tell you something that you knew, but I really didn't know on such a visceral level? So your father-in-law really is like the funniest human being who ever lived.
1: Yeah.
0: Caroline Levitt got me into the Oval Office last week after he was announcing some ceasefire with Israel and Lebanon. You know how that whole song and dance.
1: Something casual.
0: I know, right? And then we hung out in the Oval. He probably told me, I'm not kidding, 100 jokes in 5 minutes. Just because he's jokey by nature. You know, that's like his jovial way.
1: Yeah.
0: And he was, it was so funny. We were talking about the media and he just, a throwaway line. He goes, oh, those people are the worst. He goes, literally the worst human beings who've ever lived. He was talking about the media and he goes, do you believe these people say I'm losing the war? And I said, hey, I said, if you're losing the war, somebody should wake up the Ayatollah and tell him, let him know. And like we had a laugh. But is that his default position? Is just he's joke first? Is that what it is?
1: No, you're right. First of all, thank you, because I consistently say this. He's one of the funniest people I have ever met, and his delivery is so good, which is why it is such a shame that no one got to see, although I know we're going to redo, his delivery at the White House Correspondents' Dinner, because I was so looking forward to all of that. But yeah, God, I think at a certain point, Jimmy, if you don't laugh, you'll cry, because some of this stuff is just nuts out there. Yep. And so for him, over the course of however many years he's, you know, been in business and whatever, just dealing with the chaos of life. And then, man, 10, 11 years ago when it all really started coming out with the knives out for him, he had to start joking about stuff. And I think that it probably is his default position. But yeah, if you have dinner with Donald Trump, I'll just tell you, you're going to have one of those situations where you want to eat more, but you kind of like your cheeks are hurting so bad from laughing that you really can't. And it's fantastic. I highly recommend to everyone out there.
0: Come on, Lara Trump's on the line, and she's echoing my belief that someday you're going to turn on TV late at night. You know how they sell the Dean Martin roasts? They're just going to sell Trump press conferences. They're going to be like, all the insults are here from fake news. You know, that whole thing. The failing New York Times. But it is funny. It's funny to see that default position. And it's like comedy is obviously the most relatable thing in the world because people want to laugh. And I think one of the reasons, and they'd never say this out loud, but I think there's some people on the left that are glad he didn't get to deliver a comedy routine because it is the most endearing thing a person can do is demonstrate some humility. Make fun of yourself, make fun of the other people. And I don't think they want to see that side. Like, do you remember when they were mad at the president, the RNC, because he was bouncing around the grandkids and they decided the bandage on his ear was too big? And all they were really trying
1: God
0: to...
1: forbid.
0: Yes, they were trying to deny the humanity is the point.
1: Well, that's right. Mm-hmm. Yeah. That's the whole goal. I mean, because then it's easier to demonize someone, right? Yes. Whenever they're not a real person, when you can't look at him like a grandfather, which he really is, whenever, you know, his, to your point, his grandkids crawl in his lap, man, that's very relatable to a lot of people. And you're probably right. There were a lot of people out there at that dinner attending, you know, that Saturday night that said, you know what? It's going to be tough to really hit him after this because it's very charming, by the way. And it's very nice. And Donald Trump has delivered many a time, you know, in sort of a comedy routine style, really great laughs. Think about the Al Smith dinner. Remember when Kamala Harris just wrote it in and sent a video? Like, oh my God. And Donald Trump just tore it up. He did it with Hillary there in 2016. So he's been known to deliver great lines like that. And yeah, I mean, they might have been happy that it didn't happen this time, but I'll tell you what, if you give this man any extra time, he just perfects his skill on whatever it is. So maybe ultimately it's going to be really worth it. The wait. I'm excited.
0: Wow. I love that. Remember how we had like the Kings of Comedy tour? We're going to have the No Kings of Comedy. It'll be like a protest slash tour. We're talking to Larry Trump. We're having a good time doing it. I always think about it in that regard because the superpower, I think in his, you know, rise to political dominance has been his ability to connect with regular people. And that's what's missing right now on the left is I don't think there's a regular person out there that has their priorities. You know, even when like this, I was just playing these clips before you came on about people vowing to defund ICE. There's nobody sitting around right now at the dinner table that's a serious person. It's like trying to pay a bill, but they're like, more importantly, did we get rid of the pretend Gestapo? You know, I don't think the average person has the luxury to pretend the way the Democratic Party does.
1: No, of course they don't, which is exactly their problem. And it's, I think, why they've been panicking for a long time. You know, they flipped everything around and plugged Kamala Harris in 2024 because they realized that not only were they not relatable in a lot of their positions, but their candidate himself just couldn't even function. And then they arguably gave us the least relatable person in Kamala Harris. And it's continued to bite them every single time. But this is just common sense stuff, Jimmy. You know, whenever you are advocating for crazy things and day to day, to your point, it's not top of mind for people, then you do kind of lose your grasp on that electorate, on that group of people.
0: Yeah.
1: And so it's, I think, one of the reasons that you've seen a lot of shift to the right in a lot of these different demographics. But you could absolutely say that Donald Trump was maybe the start of that because he, I think, opened the door in so many ways for people to take another look at the Republican Party. For so long, we've kind of been characterized on the right in a certain way. And Donald Trump said, no, listen, this is a party for everybody. And here, I'll talk about it, and I'll tell you who I am, and I'll tell you why you should come on over. And the Democrats didn't like that. And then they got so deranged that everything commonsensical that he said they went against. And now they're, you know, literally fighting against these issues that nobody cares about, nobody genuinely thinks about.
0: Yeah, that is the biggest challenge for them. It's like, you know, the heart wants what it wants, but in this case, the brain is like, I don't know, heart. we might want to talk about this. We're talking to Larry Trump. By the way, one thing I have to update you on. You talked about the president and how he brought down the house at the Al Smith dinner, and you said, you know, Kamala mailed it in and sent a video. The point I wanted to make in her defense is they actually didn't want her there because there was an open bar. So I think we have to, yes, you got to be mindful of that. I mean, the campaign was already $1.5 billion in debt. They can't run up a liquor tab.
1: No, they can't risk that. God knows that one, it would have been way high. So,
0: did you by chance see the video of her? It was a TMZ video last week if she was speaking and the saxophone player in the band fell asleep. Did you see that by any chance?
1: I heard about it. I didn't see it, but I mean, so listen. Wonderful. That's the top of their ticket, though, isn't it, for 2028?
0: Right, like, she's actually the front runner right now. Like, she is.
1: It's the most shocking thing I've ever heard, actually. And it really, like, if I were head of the DNC, I would be in full-blown panic. They didn't want to do an autopsy on 2024. I mean, maybe because it's so embarrassing to you. You know, you just talk about a billion and a half dollars that they spent on a losing campaign, right, where everybody could see just how phony she was. I mean, my gosh, you can't have a bigger blowout than Donald Trump winning all of the swing states, the electoral college votes, and, you know, the popular vote. So I don't know. I don't know what they're doing over there. I'd be in full-blown panic mode. But they just seem like they're, you know, they're happy to fight against ICE and, you know, push the, I guess, illegal immigrants to the top of their agenda all the time. It's crazy.
0: It's so weird. It is. It's weird. But I don't know. I think if the election, if they had a campaign right now, it's either Kamala or, I mean, it's almost a shame that they told Biden he already finished his second term in office. Because I think he could run again and probably get more votes. But that's how they got rid of him last time. They were like, it was a good run, man. You did a great job. Both terms were stellar. No. We're going to need you to sign this fax and resign. That was my favorite. Do you know he quit the race via fax, Lara Trump? That was a real thing.
1: Is that right?
0: Yes. When he quit the race, it was a fax that went out with an initial. And nothing shady about it.
1: Using fax machines?
0: That's what I mean. I don't know.
1: It's wild. Well, and by the way, that's the only that one, and I think his son Hunter's pardon were the only real signatures. Maybe Joe Biden gave his entire tenure as president. The rest, we know, is just auto pens. So that wow, is, interesting. And the fax machine.
0: It's bananas. A fax machine. Wow. But in their defense, Elizabeth Warren wanted to do a smoke signal. And they were like, I don't know if every people are going to see it. So I don't even know. Lara, I don't know what's happening.
1: She does love that. And a beer.
0: Well, listen, I'm about to go wrap this broadcast up. I'm in a casino in Pennsylvania doing a radio event today. So you have actually classed this thing up exponentially.
1: Oh, well, I'm so honored. Thank you. Well, I hope they got a closed bar there for you in that case.
0: That's enough out of you. The bar is not my problem in a casino. I tried to tell them this and they didn't understand it. I was a gambler like when I was young. Okay. I didn't like go to like Gamblers Anonymous or anything. Like, I was just a mess, you know? So every time somebody brings me to a casino, there's this progression of photos. You know what I mean? The first photo was like, we're drinking those tall frozen drinks. Cheers. Then there's a photo of me at a blackjack table with a pile of chips. Then there's a photo of me in a blonde wig powdering my Adam's apple to go make back the bus fare. Like, yeah. I don't know if we have to post that.
1: Is it blackjack? Yeah. Is that your game?
0: Yeah, yeah. I play a lot of blackjack. That whole song and dance.
1: Okay.
0: But
1: I know where I'll find you.
0: Amen. But from now on, I don't even, I'm not that bad anymore. Like, the only time I gamble now is when I eat a chicken kebab in Times Square. And that's, you know, a whole nother form of risk taking.
1: I'm not that bad, said like a true gambler.
0: Lara Trump, go eat your M&Ms. I'll see you soon.
1: I will.
0: You're
1: the best. Okay, sounds good.
0: There she goes, the great Lara Trump. There we go, back after this.
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0: on to the roof. It's Fox Across America with Jimmy Fallon. Try not to get emotional, but this is a big one for me. The superstar state treasurer of the state of Pennsylvania, the GOP nominee for governor, is on the line. Stacey Garrity is in the house, and the crowd goes wild. Hey, Stace.
1: Hey, Jimmy. How are you?
0: Better now. Like, you're always good for morale, and it is my understanding. Am I going to see you at this Bold Gold event tonight?
1: You are going to see me. I'm going to make it there just in time, I think, for your speech.
0: Come on.
1: I'm looking forward to it.
0: That yeah. matters. No, that matters. It's the 10th annual, and the fact that they booked me tells me they're not really going to do an 11th.
1: I think you're the superstar.
0: Oh, come on. You're buttering me up. Well, I have, in honor of the fine people of Wilkes-Barre and the state of Pennsylvania as a whole, I have busted out. It is my favorite jacket from my overweight figure skater collection. It's not that it's like super loud and it's going to blow you away with rhinestones. It's just a jacket I like. I like the vibe. And I think it's right. I think it's right for the occasion. So, I think you got a lot to look forward to if that's the case.
1: Well, I've seen some of your jackets, so I'm looking forward to seeing this one.
0: Oh, come on. Well, give me this. As somebody who's running to be the next governor of the great state of Pennsylvania, something everybody in their right mind supports, do you feel like we're living in a moment right now where the Republican Party is actually talking about things that matter to people, and the Democrat Party is focusing on a lot of superficial character things and culture war things that don't necessarily pay bills and keep streets safe? Is it almost like they're giving you an advantage?
1: You know, I really think they are, because we have a governor right now more interested in Pennsylvania Avenue than helping Pennsylvania families, and it shows. So it may surprise your audience to know that Pennsylvania ranks 38th economically, 39th in education, 41st overall. And I have to end this with this one, because I am the state treasurer. We spend $5 billion more a year than what we bring in. So Pennsylvania is definitely at a crossroads, and we have to decide what kind of state we want to be.
0: Well, that's crazy to me, though, because I understand, like, you know, Governor Shapiro wants to be the next president. But what is the actual deliverable? Like, it's fascinating to me that people run for higher office and they don't really have an accomplishment to speak of. It's like Gavin Newsom. The biggest accomplishment is that there's a wait list to get a U-Haul to flee the state. That's not actually a good thing. You know what I mean? So when I see when I see that in Pennsylvania, like, what is it about, you know, the mindset of people that says, well, I failed on this level. I think people need me to fail on an even bigger one. What are they catering to? I don't understand it.
1: Well, it is crazy because Pennsylvania, as you know, is the Saudi Arabia of natural gas, yet we haven't had any new power generation in 12 years. And here's the thing, it doesn't have to be this way. So this isn't really just a Pennsylvania issue, it's a national issue, because you do not want these failed, you know, policies of Josh Shapiro in your backyard.
0: And when you think of it in those terms, though, I mean, what you're essentially saying is, you know, we're going to lean into what makes this economy flourish and maybe transition into the type of a level of energy production where we might even be taking in more money than we're spending someday. Is that the pie in the sky world you're allowing us to dream of here?
1: You know what? That's what we have to do. We have to, you know, we are squandering our blessings in this great Commonwealth, and it doesn't have to be this way. We have the best, hardest working people. We have, like we just talked about, natural resources that are the envy of the world and world class industries. And, you know, we should be leading the nation in all these metrics and not falling, you know, to the bottom. I mean, in fact, we are the sixth highest state for people leaving the state for opportunities. So the guy that's chasing people away wants a promotion, just like Gavin Newsom. It's crazy.
0: Yeah, that is not good. We're talking to Stacey Garrity, GOP nominee for governor in the great state of Pennsylvania. We've only got a minute to go. I think you've inspired me to put on an even nicer jacket. Like, I think I might have to phone it into New York, and we might have a drone flight into Wilkes-Barre in the next hour to get me something a little more razzle-dazzle. You raised the bar. We only had 5 minutes, but you really took it somewhere, Stacey. You should take a bow.
1: Oh, thank you, Jimmy. It's great to be on with you.
0: Amen. I will see you tonight. We're pumped up for this. This is our Super Bowl. So buckle up. It's the 10th anniversary dinner. I'll be giving a keynote at some point, and you're in charge of keeping me away from the open bar, okay? The great Stacey Garrity. In the next hour, more political powerhouses from the great state of Pennsylvania. More you and me time. We're driving it like we stole it, because I'm from New York, and that's pretty much how people get around. Big final hour coming up on Fox Across America.
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9: He says Iran is desperate for a deal. I'm Lisa Lucera, Fox News. U.S. Ambassador Mike Waltz with that comment hours after President Trump announced a pause on Project Freedom, the U.S. mission to guide ships through the Strait of Hormuz to see if Iran would sign off on a peace deal. Waltz says Iran's government can't pay its military or the government.
10: No matter how you feel about a conflict, you can't respond by throwing sea mines into international waterways and by trying to raise revenue by tolling international civilian shipping.
9: On Fox's Hannity, the American forces blockade of Iranian ports remains in place. Republican Vivek Ramaswamy will take on former health commissioner Dr. Amy Acton in the race for governor of Ohio in November. In the Senate, Democrat and former Senator Sherrod Brown has secured the nomination. He will face Republican Senator John Husted. Vice President J.D. Vance was in Iowa to talk about tax cuts and creating jobs in an important campaign year.
11: The vice president message in a key red state was that Republicans are doing everything they can to keep American people working. As people held signs saying Made in America, Vice President Vance said any foreign effort to hurt U.S. workers will bring a hefty penalty.
12: If you're trying to steal the jobs from Iowa farmers and Iowa manufacturers, you know what you're going to do? You're going to pay a big fat tariff before you bring anything into our country.
11: The vice president did not talk about his own political future during his remarks. Iowa is a key stop for Republicans who may be interested in a run for the presidency.
9: Fox's Gernal Scott. U.S. Southern Command says three men were killed in a boat strike against a designated terrorist organization and that the ship was traveling along known narco-trafficking routes in the eastern Pacific. Southern Command says no U.S. military forces were harmed. 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
9: It's up to a judge whether to make public a piece of long-concealed evidence linked to Jeffrey Epstein.
16: A push to unseal a note purportedly written by convicted sex offender Jeffrey Epstein weeks before he was found dead gets support from federal prosecutors. That note was hidden from public view because it was tangled up in the criminal case of his cellmate, convicted quadruple murderer Nicholas Taglione, who told the New York Times he discovered the note, which said it was time to say goodbye, tucked inside a book after Epstein's unsuccessful suicide attempt in July of 2019. The New York Times petitioning for that note to be unsealed, and federal prosecutors who now agree telling the judge there's no longer a compelling interest in keeping the item sealed. Lillian Wu, Fox News.
9: Former Patriots receiver Stephon Diggs has been found not guilty of assaulting his private chef in a pay dispute. The four-time Pro Bowl wideout was facing a strangulation charge and a misdemeanor assault and battery charge. A redistricting effort in New York is being backed by the House Minority Leader.
17: House Minority Leader Hakeem Jeffries, a Democrat representing New York, says he's working on a plan to redraw congressional maps in his home state. He has asked New York Congressman Joe Morrell, a fellow Democrat, to go to Albany to meet with state leaders and discuss it, according to a statement from Jeffries. New York's constitution bars the altering of state voting maps and gives the Independent Redistricting Commission sole authority over redrawing them. Any changes would have to be okayed by state lawmakers and a majority of voters. The move comes after other states have joined the push to redraw maps. In New York, Tanya J. Powers, Fox News.
9: The Tony nominations are out, and The Lost Boys, an adaptation of the 1987 vampire film, and Schmigadoon, which pokes fun at Broadway shows, leads the way with 12 nominations each. I'm Lee Silasera. This is Fox News.
0: Hey, it's Tug. The Morning Extra has you covered from 6 to 10, and Kimmer's got you on the ride home.
18: Wouldn't it be with a division because of the leftist, the hateful, violent Democrat Party turned socialist? Can you imagine what it would be like if we actually taught patriotism in schools to show what it means, what it is, why it's important? What would it be like in this country if all of us, or most all of us, really loved America? If people flew their flags and they just, you know, were happier, I think we'd just be a happier people.
19: I think the fact is, and CNN helped when they were located here in Atlanta, because you got more of an outside New York and L.A. look. And, yeah. And now that the media is now centralized once again, yeah, in New York and L.A.,
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19: that's all we get. And it's all negative. Yeah. And it's not America. That
18: it's not the most of us. It's not.
19: They're taught to hate everything.
18: Yeah.
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0: Hot damn, we got a big hour coming up on Fox Across America with your main man, Jimmy Failla. We are, of course, broadcasting live from the Bold Gold Media Studios inside Mohican, Pennsylvania in Wilkes-Barre. Folks are playing the slots. I'm playing the hits. We got another big hour coming up with some political powerhouses from the great state of Pennsylvania, talking about Congressman Rob Bresnahan, who is going to be here from the 8th Congressional District, as well as Congressman Dan Muser from PA9 in the House as well. We'll get to some of your calls, texts, tweets, carrier pigeons. Send a smoke signal if Elizabeth Warren's listening. Nobody cares. You're all welcome. You can be a Republican. You can be a Democrat. Just don't be a bang. I'm in a good mood. I got to speak at this event tonight. It's the Bold Gold Broadcast and Media Foundation's 10th event and dinner. And they essentially talk to young kids who want to get into broadcasting. And I explain to them what it takes to make it in broadcasting. Obviously, a lot of drugs. I kid. I do the show completely sober. And no one believes that. You know, they just assume I'm sniffing glue or something between commercial breaks. But the truth is, like, even if you come to see me do stand-up comedy, I'm going to be in Omaha this weekend at the Astro. I was in Des Moines last weekend. If you were at either of those shows, something you might have noticed is I had no alcohol on stage because my brain is faster sober than it is boozed up. You know, that whole thing?
1: Fat, drunk, and stupid is no way to go through life, son.
0: No, fat, drunk, and stupid is how I've gone through most of my life. But you still got to be a professional. When you have a job to do, you got to do the damn job. And you got to do it in the highest capacity possible because that's how you really make a market for yourself. If you're somebody listening right now who wants to make it in broadcasting or any other medium for that matter, is you got to go out there and be undeniable. And my undeniable quality is that people listening to me for 3 hours a day come away from this show believing that they too could get a nationally syndicated talk show. I'm empowering. You go, well, if this bozo keeps rambling on about food and scantily clad women, if this guy can get a 3-hour national talk show, there's hope for all of us. So I get what I bring to the airwaves. But as we get underway, we're not going to harp on me a lot in this hour. We got some adulting to do before the congressmen get here. I wanted to start really quickly. Something we spoke to yesterday and a little bit in the last hour. We had Lara Trump on and we had the great Stacey Garrity on, who should very well be the next governor of Pennsylvania. Okay, and we were talking about how the Democrats don't have the same priorities as the rest of the country. And they want you to focus on a lot of niche things. I'm going to give an example about education. Okay, Randy Weingartner, it's the head of the National Teachers Association, that whole thing. Okay, Educators Association, NEA. Here she is speaking yesterday. Not about improving test scores or making schools safer. Maybe a greater emphasis on athletic competition so the kids don't look like they're in their third trimester of a pregnancy from sitting around staring at screens all day. Now, what she gets on the mic to tell you is that the teachers union sent a threatening letter to Target telling them that we own 7% of your stock and you better start criticizing ICE because if you don't side with us on standing up for the violent migrant criminals that ICE targets, we're going to short your stock. Does any of this sound like it has anything to do with educating your kids? Honestly, does it make the streets safer? Guys, do you know who ICE deports? ICE. I'm talking about ICE, Immigration and Customs Enforcement. They deport convicted violent criminals. ICE isn't going after someone's grandma. Okay, that's not who they're tasked with deporting. Okay, they're tasked with deporting people who have detainers on them because of violent crimes they've committed. If you get arrested in America, ICE gets a phone call. They come down to the jail. They grab the guy with the outstanding rape warrant, murder warrant, pedophilia warrant. And they remove him from the country.
2: Get him out of here. Get him out.
0: ICE is tasked with deporting the worst human beings imaginable. Here is the teachers union demanding that Target oppose ICE. Now, again, ICE is there to stop the pedophiles and the murderers and the rapists from going after the children of Minneapolis. And here is the teachers union saying, well, the real priority is letting those dirtbags stick around. And again, when you speak to not sharing priorities with anyone in their right mind, this is probably the best example I can give you. Clip 15.
22: We sent a letter to Target a few weeks ago, right at around the time of the occupation by the federal government of Minnesota, to Minnesota, that said, why are you not, we're writing to you not only as consumers of your products, but we own about 7% of your stock. And why are you not, or actually probably even more than that, I'm not looking at the letter. Why are you not listening to the people in Minnesota, the place that you are headquartered, the place that you started? They want you to be with them telling ICE to stay out.
0: I mean,
23: this is ridiculous.

0: we always knew they were going to run on one thing and maybe not follow through on it, or run on one thing and do the other. But they still offered you the courtesy of telling you they were their, your top priority. You know what I mean? It's, you know, this, we're not living in a world where they don't even pretend they care about what you want and need. Nobody in Minneapolis can read right now. And the woman running the teachers union is like, we just threatened to sell Target stock out of our pension fund because they haven't campaigned against ICE. How does that help your kid read? Okay, the answer is it doesn't. Does it make the streets safer? Does it make the ball team better? Does it make the kids healthier? Their priorities are not your priorities. Let me give you the rest of this threat. This is fascinating. It's clip 16.
1: Of course, they disregarded that letter. And what we're doing now, and we're going to the AFL-CIO convention with this resolution ourselves, is we're asking everyone around the country, starting with our members, that for back to school, buy local. Don't buy Target. You know, there's two times for retailers that are really big times for them. One is Christmas and the other is back to school. So first, using our pension funds, but also using ourselves as consumers and to try to actually get these corporations or get the moneyed interest, the capital interest in the country to be far more aligned with workers.
0: Good God. That's Randy Weingarten.
2: What would you do with a brain if you had one?
0: Good question to ask her, because she's not even pretending the kids are the priority. And it's so funny, because she's flat out saying, hey, no, we're going to short their stock. We're going to tell people to shop local. By the way, you know what you couldn't do when the teachers union wouldn't let the kids go back to school? You couldn't shop local, because all the mom and pops were closed, because Randy Weingarten backed a vaccine mandate that made it hard to hire people, made it hard for people to go shopping if they didn't have the vaccine yet, and maybe bigger than all of that, championed an enhanced unemployment benefit that paid more money to stay home than it did to go to work, which is why so many small businesses got crushed by COVID. But again, my bigger question here is not about COVID mismanagement. It's about, this is the reason people hate the teachers union now. Guys, people like rank and file, a lot of people hate the teachers union. And my wife is a special needs teacher for a long time. She's got a lot of great teacher friends. I had a lot of great teachers who were the driving force behind whatever it is I've amounted to in life. There are so many great teachers out there right now whose heart is in the right place and who make education their top priority. But as it pertains to the union, their top priority is not education. It's being a, you know, a radical left-wing attack dog for liberal politics. They're no longer teaching kids how to think. They're teaching kids what to think. They're now telling kids Target is bad because they don't oppose ICE. And again, try to wrap your head around that. Back in the day, politics had slogans like a chicken in every pot. And now the Democrats are like a migrant gangbanger in every community. If I'm elected, nobody in Trendyaragua will ever get sent back to Venezuela again. They'll be free to rape and rob on the streets of Minneapolis. Like, what are we talking about here? And, like, the compass is obviously broken. But what bothers me is not people being bad at what they do. I'm used to that. I'm used to incompetence. I was naive when I got into politics and I thought everybody was smart. I was like, there's no way I can keep up with these people. Now they're all a bunch of moonbats. But Randy Weingarten gets on TV every day. Do you remember she was the one who flew over to Ukraine when the Ukrainian war broke out and took the photo op with Zelensky? What on earth did the Ukrainian war have to do with education in America? Nothing. Definitely not the math department. If you added up how much money we were spending on a country that's considered to be the number one corruption risk in the world. I'm not telling you Putin's the good guy, but I'm telling you Randy Weingarten is not there on behalf of the American school kid. Okay, and that's the biggest challenge. I've been harping on this a lot today and a lot this week, is these are not like serious people. Are they serious in their quest for power? Yes, but they're not even paying attention. Like, if you run the teachers union, it's pretty easy. The kids, we got to do this for the kids. We got to do that for the kids. We got to do this for the test scores. We got to do this for nutrition. We got to do that for physical fitness. The idea that we have a woman running a teachers union who thinks she's Jimmy Hoffa, and she's just getting out there and threatening people. We'll short your freaking stock, Target. We'll send somebody down to the mom and pop. How you like that, huh? You, are you talking to me? That's who Randy Weingarten is. A lot of these people are theater nerds drunk on power. But what they realize is their power has been given to them

0: because they're supposed to be representative of an entirely different issue. In Randy Weingarten's case, it is kids. Teach the kids to read. Okay? She's teaching them to get mad at Target for not deporting the gangbangers who are in our country illegally. Okay? Now think about that. Like, I would say read the writing on the wall, but sadly, under Randy Weingarten and the teachers union, 70% of the kids in this country can't read the writing on the wall.
1: I love the poorly educated.
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13: Anthony Fauci, his top advisor, 78-year-old David Morenz, has been charged with conspiracy against the United States. He was a senior advisor to Fauci from 2006 to 2022. He did business from a private email account. Gee, that sounds a little like Hillary, too, remember? And she got away with it. He was the liaison for tips on how to evade records requests. This guy got caught emailing the following as though he's kind of trying to be cagey. There's no worry about their freedom of information. I can either send stuff to Tony on his private private email or hand it to him at work or at his house. He's too smart to let colleagues send him stuff that could cause trouble, unquote. How about this? He said, hey, I learned from our lady over there how to make emails disappear after I'm told that before the search starts. Plus, I deleted most of those earlier emails after sending them to Gmail. I said, you know, we should always communicate on Gmail because my email at NIH is known by Freedom of Information constantly, and I need to delete anything I don't want to have to see in the New York Times. He's describing how he should start using secret emails to hide something. Oh, my God. Well, sir, Judge, I think we're ready to reveal our verdict. He, of course, oversaw the grant to NIH. Oh, here we go again with the nonprofits, these NGO things. A nonprofit Manhattan-based company called EcoHealth Alliance ended up funneling U.S. taxpayer dollars to the Wuhan Institute of Virology for Bat Coronavirus Research. And he hid the information, he hid the link, and he did it for Fauci so they could communicate in private and not get caught.
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0: It's Across America with Jimmy Fallon. We are broadcasting live from the Bold Gold Media Studios inside Mohegan, Pennsylvania in Wilkes-Barre. And joining us now, a political powerhouse, if ever there was one, superstar congressman from the 8th Congressional District here in NEPA, as the locals call it. I am talking about the superstar himself, Rob Bresnahan. Hey, man.
1: Wow, what a quite the lead in there. High expectations.
0: Well, listen, I read it just the way you wrote it down and gave me the $50. I mean, I'm not going to complicate the transaction any more than I already have. But no, it's great to see you.
1: Great to be here. Welcome to Northeastern Pennsylvania.
0: I love it so much. Can I give you my only gripe? Because I have a lot of family in Pennsylvania. I have a lot of Polish family in Ambridge, which is on the western side of the state. I love NEPA. I ate at a great place last night. It was called Grieco's.
1: Sure, excellent.
0: They let me right in. They were great. A lot of Fox News fans. They treated me like $1 million, okay? But there is this energy I have as a New Yorker with this accent and maybe this jacket that made half the people I meet assume I was in the witness protection program.
1: And that's in Exeter, too, nonetheless.
0: Yeah, in Exeter, of all places. And it was a great place, but we're having a wonderful time out here. And, of course, tonight's a phenomenal event because we're talking to future broadcasters. And people are, you know, asking me, like, what's it going to take to make it in broadcasting? And the answer is obviously compromising photos of powerful people. You know, that's at least what it did for me. But on your end, you have actually fought the ground war on behalf of voters and prioritized what they do. I consider that as a broadcaster the most challenging aspect of my job right now is that you're opposed by a party that does not share anyone's priorities. Like, I just played a segment of the Teachers Association saying they're pressuring Target because they don't oppose ICE. If you're the Teachers Association, kids need to read, they need to write, they need to do math. They don't need to take a position on ICE, is my take.
1: I'm not sure what that has to do with geometry or world history at that exact moment.
0: Yes!
1: And you know what? I appreciate your gripe, though, because constituency services are one of our top priorities. And Exeter is actually where my family was born and raised. And
0: okay.
1: I just drove through Exeter to get here today. So
0: get out of here.
1: It's always exciting. And from the broadcast perspective, you're talking to someone who married an on-air news personality who all of a sudden did not have her contract renewed as an anchor after our election victory. So
0: really?
1: I get it. I empathize. So thanks for doing the work.
0: Fascinating stuff. We're talking to Rob Bresnahan from the 8th Congressional District of Pennsylvania. That is the thing I find fascinating about all of this is that I grew up in America. I'm 49 years old. Okay, I grew up in Levittown. We have a Levittown, PA. I grew up in Levittown, Long Island. Very similar. Suburban, hard scrabble. I had a lot of cops.
1: Is that Nicolotis District?
0: By me?
1: Yes.
0: No. But wait, hold on a second. Say that name again.
1: Nicolota or Garbarino?
0: Yeah, I think it's Garbarino.
1: Okay, Garbs.
0: But where we are based in the city, it's a whole different story now. But basically what I'm saying is I grew up in Levittown at a time when there was this collective civic pride that I feel like is lacking. I see the president trying to get us back there with America 250, and we're going to have the Olympics and all of that stuff. But don't you think at the most primitive level, okay, this is not a political point, it's a human point. If you live in America, you've kind of hit the lottery by virtue of the fact that you were born here. Shouldn't we, at the very least, as political parties, be able to agree on that?
1: Well, you would think. I think that's what Northeastern Pennsylvania does exceptionally well. I mean, we stand for the national anthem. We support our police. We support our law enforcement. And most people just want to be able to live life, pursuit of happiness, and be able to, you know, provide for their family and put food on the table. And, you know, and I think when you start to over-dramatize what we have going on in society, Northeastern Pennsylvania is always a humbling place to get back to your roots.
0: Yeah, that's a great point. And there's nothing more humbling than a broadcast from a casino.
1: Why not?
0: Because I could leave here in a limo. I could leave here hitchhiking.
1: Oh, yeah, nothing. You can leave with it all. Lose it all. But, hey, listen, one of our local boroughs might get a new snowplow truck out of that. So we appreciate it.
0: Talking to Congressman Rob Bresnahan from the 8th Congressional District. We are live in Mohegan, Pennsylvania. Tonight we're speaking. You're going to be there at the dinner. It's the 10th annual Bold Gold Broadcast and Media Foundation. We talk to aspiring broadcasters, super patriots of the like. You obviously have broadcast chops like your wife. Did you ever have any interest in doing this?
1: From a broadcast perspective or from a political perspective?
0: No, broadcast perspective.
1: No. I like to be the person that picks things up and puts them down behind the scenes. That's been one of the hardest parts about me adapting to this new role.
0: But I want to give you this. Hold on a second. Because you, like, have really good command on a mic. As a guy who hosts a national show, sometimes you sit down with an elected official and you're like, all right, champ, you got to carry this one.
1: Jimmy, we're real. We're money. Real. Don't say that because the door's not that big for my head to get through it. But we're just real. We're pragmatic. We're sensitive. sensible, and we just, you know, we just try to do the right things. We call balls and strikes.
0: Fair, but I think that is the biggest challenge in our politics right now, is that one party doesn't seem to be in the same stadium. And I just keep coming back to that, because so much of what I had to cover today, I even had Larry Trump on a little while ago, and we were talking about things that have nothing to do with America. Like, shouldn't, that was like the oldest premise in politics, is there was a time where people would like run on things, maybe not do them, but at least run on caring about what you cared about. I don't know how we got to this other place. I truly don't. I don't know if it's social media. What do you think it is?
1: I think it's all the above. And also we just live in a world where it's just constant information. It's constant data, and it can be manipulated in any which way, shape or form. And, you know, the media is not a friend most often. And, you know, you say one thing or one snippet, and now all of a sudden something we said here today is probably going to end up an attack ad against me because, you know, something ludicrous. And, but that's the world in which we live in. And, you know, we persevere. You fight what's right, and you fight for Northeastern Pennsylvania.
0: And I love that. And if you're listening right now and you want to run that attack ad, contact me, because you never know how this gambling's gonna go. I might be willing to sell you some footage at top dollar. I kid. Congressman, great stuff, man. Take a bow.
1: Jimmy, thanks for having us.
0: I'll see you at the dinner. The great Congressman Rob Bresnahan from the 8th Congressional District. We're back, Mohican, Pennsylvania, after this on Fox Across America.
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4: Fox News, I'm Sue Guzman. President Trump announcing tonight that the U.S. is pausing Project Freedom, saying on Truth Social that the blockade in the Strait of Hormuz will remain in effect as they try to finalize a complete and final agreement, as he put it, with Iran. Israel and Hezbollah continue to launch attacks against each other despite the ceasefire between Israel and Lebanon. In the absence of White House Press Secretary Karoline Leavitt, Secretary of State Marco Rubio briefed reporters Tuesday saying he is confident peace deal can be reached.
5: By and large, I think a peace deal between Lebanon and Israel is imminently achievable and should be. The problem with Israel and Lebanon is not Israel or Lebanon, it's Hezbollah.
4: Trump-backed Republicans beating incumbents who wouldn't approve redistricting with wins tonight in the Indiana primaries. And in Ohio, former presidential candidate Vivek Ramaswamy won the Republican Ohio primary for governor. 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
2: Anthony Fauci, his top advisor, 78-year-old David Morenz, has been charged with conspiracy against the United States. He was a senior advisor to Fauci from 2006 to 2022. He did business from a private email account. Gee, that sounds a little like Hillary, too, remember? And she got away with it. He was the liaison for tips on how to evade records requests. This guy got caught emailing the following, as though he's kind of trying to be cagey. There's no worry about their freedom of information. I can either send stuff to Tony on his private email or hand it to him at work or at his house. He's too smart to let colleagues send him stuff that could cause trouble. Unquote. How about this? He said, hey, I learned from our lady over there how to make emails disappear after I'm told that before the search starts. Plus, I deleted most of those earlier emails after sending them to Gmail. I said, you know, we should always communicate on Gmail because my email at NIH is known by Freedom of Information constantly, and I need to delete anything I don't want have to see in the New York Times. He's describing how he should start using secret emails to hide something. Oh, my God. Well, sir, Judge, I think we're ready to reveal our verdict. He, of course, oversaw the grant to NIH. Oh, here we go again with the nonprofits, these NGO things. A nonprofit Manhattan-based company called EcoHealth Alliance ended up funneling U.S. taxpayer dollars to the Wuhan Institute of Virology for bat coronavirus research. And he hid the information, he hid the link, and he did it for Fauci so they could communicate in private and not get caught.
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7: Monday, May the 4th be with you. It's Star Wars Day, the celebrations of all things from a galaxy far, far away. Expect local events, merchandise drops, and the finale of another Star Wars spinoff series. Tuesday, Vice President J.D. Vance heads to Iowa for an appearance alongside Congressman Zach Nunn. Also, Fox News anchor Brett Baer releases his latest book, The Case for America, an argument on behalf of our nation. It defends the experiment that began as America 250 years ago by analyzing our history, values, and national character. Thursday, it's the National Day of Prayer, an annual celebration that encourages Americans to pray for the nation and its leaders. It's been observed continuously since 1952. Friday will be the release of the April jobs report. Economists will be looking to the numbers to get a reading on the American economy amid uncertainty over oil prices due to the Iran war and tariff refunds that began to be dispersed last month. And that's a look at your week ahead. I'm Tom Graham, Fox News.
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0: Fox Across America with Jimmy Fallon, coming to you live from the Bold Gold Media Studios inside Mohican, Pennsylvania in Wilkes-Barre. And this is a big one. Joining me now in studio, superstar congressman from the 9th Congressional District. I am talking about Congressman Dan Muser in the House. Crowd goes wild. Hey, man.
1: Now, well, great to be with you, Jimmy. Thank you.
0: Something I did not know until you sat down in the studio and informed me is that you grew up on Long Island in Babylon.
1: That I did.
0: We could have did this in a diner.
1: We got plenty of diners out there, but you know what? I think we got better diners out here.
0: Whoa, that's a strong move to the hoop, Congressman.
1: I chose Pennsylvania. I wasn't born here, but I certainly chose it, and it's home, and we're fortunate for it. But yes, we get back.
0: It's a great vibe, great people. One thing I noticed about the district is literally you never drive more than 50 feet without seeing a business that has a sign up that says cold beer.
1: Well,
0: this is the cold beer capital of the world.
1: Well, you know what's funny about that? We have such beer sales restrictions. They need to inform people that they do, in fact, sell beer because we have such prohibitions on it.
0: Is that true?
1: Yeah.
0: Wow, I didn't know that. So that's the government complicating something. That's a good example of that?
1: It is. We have a complicated government here.
0: Uh-huh.
1: A lot of regulations, but we're surviving. Pennsylvania could do a lot better, and you know, if we get the right governor and the right legislator on the state level, better things will happen.
0: Well, it's funny because I was talking to Stacey Garrity earlier. She's a state treasurer, obviously, as you know, and she's running to be the governor. And she was just talking about how this state is essentially the Saudi Arabia of natural gas and that we're not really leaning into that enough. Is that a regulatory thing? Is that some type of green energy ideology? Like, why is the foot not on the gas when it comes to that sort of thing?
1: We were just talking earlier how nothing happens by accident.
0: Yeah.
1: There's a competition of states that exist out there. Mm-hmm. Great things are happening in the Trump administration from an economic standpoint, national security standpoint, domestic energy production.

0: you know, than conservative principle. Mm-hmm. Limited government works, less regulations. We happen to be one of the most overregulated states.
1: Yep.
0: And we have a problem with our education system, similar to what you were just talking about when I drove in listening to you in Minnesota, one of the most overregulated states.
1: Yep.
0: And we have a problem with our education system, similar to what you were just talking about when I drove in listening to you in Minnesota, union that runs ramshod over a lot of the legislator.
1: Yeah.
0: And for money and things of that nature. And everything would be fine if we had the results to show for it.
1: Yeah.
0: But we don't. We're number like 34, 35, 37. You mentioned before Minnesota's 43.
1: Yeah, it's a big
0: and
1: number.
0: Here they are talking about boycotting Target, 34, 35, 37. You mentioned before Minnesota's 43.
1: Yeah, it's a big
0: and
1: number.
0: Here they are talking about boycotting Target.
1: That, you know, especially when it comes to that Minnesota clip I played you. Like, they're not even pretending the kids are the priority. Like, when you're talking about shorting Target stock because Target doesn't do enough to oppose ICE, how does that help anybody learn anything? And I think the answer is it doesn't, right?
0: Right. And they've stated that. You've heard them at some of the union meetings and all. And you know what? It's not about being against unions. It's not about being against teachers. You know what? Everybody remembers. You remember, I'm sure, your third grade teacher, particularly if they were good.
1: Yep.
0: And ninth grade teacher and everyone else that was good.
1: Yes.
0: But the problem is that there's not enough accountability in our teaching system, or at least it's not in Pennsylvania. Mm-hmm. We have two levels, satisfactory and unsatisfactory. And I didn't mean to get into all this on education, but it matters a lot.
1: Yes.
0: Because I'm for funding it, but when there's no accountability, but we have 98.8% of our teachers get listed as satisfactory.
1: Yeah.
0: So, you know what? They're all not satisfactory. But anyway, point is that, we need school choice, things of that nature matter. We need limited government.
1: Yep.
0: You know, the things that are being done in Congress, and it's a struggle. You know, I came from the business world, I mentioned to you.
1: Things happen more efficiently there.
0: Wow, and then some. not even close. I even say to my staff sometimes, what are you, don't act like you work for the government. Okay, act like you're working with me. Not for me, but with me.
1: You know, it's funny, if you listen to like old Reagan clips, you know how he always used to say, you know, like government's not solution to the problem, government is the problem, or the nine scariest words of the English language. It's really funny now, okay, because I knew those clips as a little kid. But you didn't really measure the impact of what he was saying. But when he got into government and saw the danger of big government, which is just putting too many inefficiencies between you and what you need to do, I think it's one of the biggest challenges we have, even at the federal level, is we're spending so much money, but we don't really have a lot to return on that investment.
0: More so on the federal level. I served as revenue secretary in a governor's cabinet, and I saw that things were actually manageable. They weren't completely lost.
1: Mm-hmm.
0: We could create effectiveness and efficiency and manage things in a reasonable manner, deliver on the intended results. The federal government's a lot bigger, a lot fatter, a lot more difficult, but it's still not impossible. But I will tell you something. When you bring an administration in like the Biden administration, just the committees that I have oversight over, and there's quite a few, SEC, SBA, OCC, FDIC, you would not believe the level of bureaucracy, of corruption.
1: Uh-huh.
0: I'm going to go so far as to say corruption and bias.
1: Yeah.
0: That they allow to develop. Not to mention the fact, you know, the SBA had 2,300 employees when Biden administration came in. When they left, they had 5,200, Jimmy.
1: That's insane.
0: Insane. And then when we cut it back by like 30%, oh my God, you're letting people. And get this, when we went and did it wasn't even a surprise visit.
1: Mm-hmm.
0: They had about 15% of the employees. This is 2 years after COVID showing up for work.
1: Wow.
0: Yeah. That's how inefficient that they allow it to go, and that's the Trump administration is not doing that. And that's what people got to remember with these midterms.
1: Yeah.
0: These midterms, if we let these go, count on impeachment, not just of the president, the vice president, for no reason, cabinet members, and then investigations on crazy stuff.
1: Yes.
0: And
1: essentially what it is it'll allow them to run out the clock on the Trump administration.
0: You said it.
1: And there's nothing you can do legislatively.
0: And then start politicking immediately for 2028.
1: That's all this is. And I'm watching it like the slow motion train wreck ensue, because even right now in this moment, there's no Democrat getting in front of a microphone talking about any deliverable for the midterms other than we're going to get Trump.
0: You said
1: but that's
0: it.
1: Not a deliverable. That's the part I'm fascinated by. People used to say like, I'll lower the bills, or I'll clean up the streets. Yeah. And now it's really become just such like a bitter, petty, partisan feud. I don't know why I'm mad-libbing with all this alliteration as a community college guy. I don't know why I did that to myself. But we're talking to Congressman Dan Musser about all of the dysfunction in Washington. We are, of course, in the Mohican Casino. Be honest. Did they book you on this interview to keep me away from the blackjack tables? Tell me what they told you on the way in.
0: Well, you know what? This place, one thing Pennsylvania's done pretty well is our casino initiatives. We have 12 casinos. It works well. They're highly taxed.
1: Yep.
0: But it works. It delivers these days almost $2 billion, $1.5 billion. Now, people are overpromised. Some people are going to hear me say, oh, it wasn't run right. You know, it was supposed to pay for our property taxes. Mm-hmm. Well, it does, but nowhere near enough since there's 6 million homes in Pennsylvania that need, you know, property tax relief. But there are other ways to do that, driving the economy forward. A lot of the energy initiatives we have, even these data centers coming in, which is a really, you know, local, big, contentious issue right now.
1: Yeah.
0: But if we can make those work, those can bring a lot of value to our state.
1: Yeah.
0: And not just value, improvement to our hospitals, improvement to our schools, improvement to our manufacturing, you know, AI, AI revolution, being on the edge of it.
1: Yeah, that's a great point. And the thing I would add to that, too, is what often gets kind of like omitted from the context of this is spending. Okay, the government just spends too much money. Like, they're doing this whole class warfare, go eat the rich thing. Mm-hmm. But we don't have a revenue problem. We have a spending problem. And it's like, if we all know those stories of like a guy who got drafted in the first round of the NFL. He made $100 million, but he's broke somehow. We live like that as a government. We're the richest country in the world, that we're $37 trillion in debt. It's not a revenue problem at that point.
0: It's not. Even look at the numbers. The increases in revenues are phenomenal.
1: Yeah.
0: During the Trump won 4 years, we had like 30%, 35% increase in revenue.
1: Uh-huh.
0: But we had, you know, close to that in spending.
1: Yeah.
0: Now, a lot of that was due to the COVID shutdown, which, you know, so many mistakes were made.
1: Yeah.
0: You can't even start pointing blame. But when the Biden administration came in, they didn't want any, you know, don't let any crisis go without maximizing, without taking advantage of. Whatever that saying exactly is.
1: Never let a good crisis go to waste.
0: Go to waste.
1: Something like that. Yep.
0: Yeah. They spend, when we're in recovery, $7 trillion. And we couldn't stop them. I mean, it was
1: the crazy
0: inflation through the roof.
1: Yeah, it was bananas. Well, since you said inflation, because that's where I wanted to go with this, the Inflation Reduction Act was a climate bill. They called it the Inflation Reduction Act, but in a roundabout way, they had a concert on the lawn congratulating themselves for climate spending.
0: Because that's what it was.
1: Yeah. And it was a, you know, a little bit of a Trojan horse, if you will.
0: Unbelievable. Yeah.
1: Okay. And, you know, we're in Mohican. We're not interested in Trojan horses. We can bet real horses right out the door. I don't need your Trojan horses.
0: Yeah.
1: So we got a good event tonight. It's exciting. As a Babylon guy growing up, and ultimately you moved to Pennsylvania and you had a very successful business, did talk radio play a role in your life or your evolution? Or your worldview, listening to it as a commuter or anything like that?
0: Well, yes. I used to listen to Howard Stern.
1: Oh, that's funny.
0: Very early on.
1: Mm-hmm.
0: I remember driving to work. I actually worked out at Robert Moses.
1: Oh, get out. It's funny. Yeah.
0: Oh,
1: yeah. I know it well.
0: Yeah. And I'd be listening to Howard Stern on the way in when he was with WNBC in that day. And then after a little while, after a number of years, I'll never forget when I first started with Pride Mobility, a guy by the name of Rush Limbaugh started coming on the radio.
1: Did.
0: And I spent a lot of time listening to him. But there were other people in New York, right, on 1010 and
1: That's
0: all
1: great.
0: That I used to listen to.
1: No, I love all that. And you were listening to, like, Howard when he was, you know, on the way to become the king of all media. Now he's like
0: he was funny.
1: Yeah, now he's like the Prince Harry of all media. It's a lot of complaints. It's like, act
0: really is. I haven't listened to him in years. And you turn it on, I turn it on for a minute. I can't even listen to him. It's ridiculous.
1: Yeah, because he was a champion of the little guy.
0: Yeah,
1: and I bet you on some level, for real. Because, you know, President Trump called into the Stern Show once a week for about 20 years. If you have a Howard ego where you think you're the king of all media and you're the self-described king of all media, having a guest on your show become the most famous human being that ever lived is probably too much for his ego to deal with.
0: So true.
1: Yeah.
0: So that's exactly what it is.
1: Yeah.
0: Right. He beyond surpassed him, right?
1: Yeah.
0: He was the guest on his show.
1: Yeah. I mean, think about it. Howard is a guy who ran for governor of New York once.
0: Yeah, I remember
1: and
0: that.
1: It lasted about an hour and a half.
0: He wouldn't release his taxes, I remember. and how about Trump? You grew up with him. I grew up with him more because I got a good 10 years on you. And from the Woman Ring to all the things that he was doing. And, yeah, he was, a New York celebrity.
1: Yeah.
0: But so many charitable. We used to hear all about the a guy helped him with his change his tire, and he paid his mortgage off. Yeah. But the Wallman Rink is another example, and the buildings that he,
1: You know, since you bring this up, can I just jump in for a second? Yeah. We're talking to Congressman Dan Muser. At the funeral for Jesse Jackson, every Democrat elected official got up there and called Trump some form of white supremacist. It was Donald Trump that gave the Rainbow Coalition their office space in 1984 to Jesse Jackson. And that's the point.
0: That's a surprise.
1: So it's been, 10 years of them manufacturing a hysteria around a guy we all knew.
0: Right.
1: But they've kind of reacted to him as if it was this fringe character who blasted onto the scene, and ergo, the ends justified the means in terms of the unconditional ways that they've opposed an America First agenda. But I think people are starting to get it. I think your success is proof of that. People want competent leadership that shares their priorities. That's all you need to do. You know, that's, I mean, if I'm talking to you, I feel like I could run, but I can't pass the background check. So I'll leave it to you.
0: You would. You should run.
1: No, never.
0: You know, we got some good members out there. Don't go running against Garbarino or Lilato.
1: No, they're safe. The Long Island guys are safe. Yeah. It's going to be fine. I'm going nowhere. I'm here on the radio where I belong.
0: You can run against Swazi if you want.
1: All right, well, we'll see how this blackjack foray goes.
0: Okay.
1: Congressman, I really appreciate this. I'll see you tonight.
0: Jerry, great seeing you. See you tonight. Thanks for being here.
1: You damn right. Well, let's get him.
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0: the 9th on Fox Across America with Jimmy Failla. If you're listening nationally, this is it. To quote Boys to Men, we've come to the end of the road. If you're listening locally, I will be on part of a panel discussion tonight at the Mohican Casino here in Mohican, Pennsylvania in Wilkes-Barre. We are, of course, going to be eating dinner at the Bold Gold Broadcast and Media Foundation's 10th event and dinner, which assists young people getting into radio broadcasting, specifically the news and talk formats here at Mohican, which is Pennsylvania's first casino. And we're doing this, of course, on behalf of our superstar Fox Across America affiliate, 94.3 FM, The Talker. And they have put on a phenomenal, phenomenal event today. A lot of great congressmen, a lot of local news personalities. Obviously, my main man, Joe Portelli, running the board on this end. I got Josh and Mikey up in New York checking in on the show in between visits to the online gambling sites. And we've had a phenomenal time. And I will tell you this as, you know, someone thrilled to be chosen to come out and be at one of these events around future broadcasters. Everybody who is lucky enough to wind up behind a microphone or in front of a camera, I say this all the time to you, man. You are going to be a force multiplier of something. You're going to put thousands and millions of people into whatever vibe you project into the universe. And I bring it up a lot to talk about broadcasting, but it actually applies to everybody listening to the show. Whether you're in broadcasting or you're a dog groomer, okay, or you deliver auto parts, or you're a mailman, or you're a cop, or you're a fireman, whatever the hell you do, you're a teacher. It doesn't, none of it matters. The point is, whatever your vibe is, you're constantly multiplying that every day into hundreds and thousands of lives, whether you realize it or not. That's why I do this stupid, be cool, kumbaya show where I'm like, everybody needs to chill the F out and have a nice time. Okay, we live in America, and I talked to so many people today in elected office. Lara Trump was even here. She's not in elected office, but her father-in-law is the friggin' president. And we were talking about how we let politics get so partisan and petty and stupid that it's now so much more important to beat the other political side that you can get away with not even attempting to represent people. Okay, I'm going to play you some clips tomorrow of political ads that I clipped in my travels here today to be at this event, where everybody's running for office on, we need someone who will stand up to Trump, you know? And if I'm county executive, I won't back down from Donald Trump, which sounds great, except you're not going to have anything to do with Donald Trump. You know, we're now in this place where people aren't really running on like, yeah, I'll lower prices or I'll, you know, make the schools better or the streets will be a little safer. They're not even doing that. They're just like, hey, you're one of those people who hates Trump as a lifestyle, so I'm going to point out that he's bad, remind you that I don't like him, and demand your vote. But you're voting for nothing. That's the part that gets me all the time. We talked a little bit about gas prices at the top of the show. That's real. Like, if you're voting, you don't like the direction of the gas prices, you want the war to end, or you want them to increase production or natural gas here in Pennsylvania, whatever the case may be, I get it. That's a tangible thing. But when you're running on literally the phrase orange man bad, okay, you are no longer a serious person. And that's all you ever need to be successful in this world, is somebody folks recognize as a force multiplier of positive energy that kind of has their eye on the prize. They're trying to do good things with their time in your life, their time in elected office, their time on this earth. I don't know why I'm giving you a commencement speech. Maybe because when you get grades like the ones I got, no one's ever going to ask you to give a commencement speech. I don't even get to give a speech tonight. It's like a Q&A. But the point is, we did 3 hours out here in Mohican and managed not to venture into the casino once. So the good news is I didn't lose any money, okay? The bad news is the night is young. So you might see me tomorrow on the radio in a blonde wig. Either way, I'll be there.
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5: A change of plans. I'm Sue Guzman, Fox News. President Trump announcing a change up in tactics with Iran.
6: President Trump recently announced Project Freedom, saying it aimed to guide commercial ships through the Strait of Hormuz and defend them from Iranian attacks. But the president taking to Truth Social to say Project Freedom will be paused for a short period of time to see whether or not an agreement to end the war with Iran can be finalized and signed. He goes on to explain the move is based on the request of Pakistan and other countries, the tremendous military success that we have had, and the fact that great progress has been made toward a complete and final agreement, adding the U.S. blockade of the strait would remain in place. Kristen Goodwin, Fox News.
5: Meanwhile, the Secretary of State says the U.S.'s operation to reopen the Strait of Hormuz is a favorite of the world. Fox's Jared Halpern reports.
7: The Strait of Hormuz does not belong to Iran, Secretary of State Marco Rubio says, and the regime does not have the right to shoot at commercial vessels transiting the narrow waterway.
8: And it cannot be normalized under no circumstances. So we live in a world where we accept, okay, this is normal. You have to coordinate with Iran. You have to pay them a toll in order to go through the Straits of Hormuz.
7: Briefing reporters at the White House, Rubio said Operation Epic Fury, the combat mission against Iran, is over, and the priority now is reopening the strait.
8: There's no shooting unless we're shot at first. Okay, we're not attacking them.
7: Still, Rubio did not rule out the possibility combat operations resume if diplomatic negotiations fail. At the White House, Jared Halpern, Fox News.
5: And Secretary of State Rubio headed to the Vatican this week to meet with the Pope. Pope Leo XIV, viewed by some as a fence-mending visit following criticism of the pontiff by President Trump. President's keeping up the heat, though, on the Pope, accusing Leo of saying it's okay for Iran to have a nuclear weapon. The pontiff says he's just following church teaching. 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
5: To Tonight's Ohio primary has set up two marquee matchups in November, a Senate race that'll help determine control of the chamber and a governor's race facing a former presidential candidate and the state's COVID-19 era health director. Senate campaign is on track to be among the most expensive this year as Republicans try to hold on to their majority. Former Senator Sherrod Brown easily defeated a challenger in the Democratic primary and will now attempt to unseat Republican Senator John Houston. In the governor's race, biotech billionaire Vivek Ramaswamy clinched the Republican nomination and will face all off this fall against Democrat Amy Acton, the COVID-era health director. And Homeland Security is mostly funded again. This after a 76-day partial government shutdown, but the ripple effects are continuing. A lot of TSA workers quit, and now the DHS has to hire and train airport security agents ahead of the World Cup next month.
12: DHS tells Fox News that TSA lost about 1,100 employees as a result of the shutdown. 1,100 people quit. That represents 8% of their overall workforce. And they say it can take 4 to 6 months to train any new TSA hires before they can be deployed to airports. So any new TSA agents likely can't even be staffed in time for the FIFA World Cup and America 250 events later this summer. And the numbers they're expecting are huge. DHS tells Fox News they're anticipating between 5 and 7 million global travelers to come to the U.S. for the FIFA World Cup alone, which they say is the equivalent of hosting 78 Super Bowls in 11 different American cities.
5: Fox's Bill Malusian in the United States has launched another strike on a vessel suspected of transporting drugs in the Eastern Pacific Ocean, killing 3 men. The attack Tuesday coming a day after U.S. forces struck a reputed drug boat in the Caribbean Sea, killing 2 people. At least 191 people have been killed since the strikes began in September. I'm Sue Gossman. This is Fox News.
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0: It is Tuesday, May 5th, 2026. Thanks to all of you for tuning in to the Guy Benson Show. I am Guy Benson, Fox News political analyst, senior columnist at the Washington Examiner, and the host of this fine program every day between 3 and 6 p.m. Eastern. If you miss any of it, we've got a podcast for that. 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Well, you can reach us here, gbs@fox.com. You can follow us on social media, definitely recommend that, at Guy Benson Show. While you're there, look me up as well, personally, at Guy P. Benson. On the program today, we'll talk to former Governor Chris Sununu of New Hampshire. He's now CEO of Airlines for America. Who killed Spirit Airlines? That's a political dispute these days. And he is here to give us his expertise and perspective on that, maybe some political issues as well. Eli Lake joins us on the latest out of Iran and that conflict in our middle hour. We will also welcome back to the show in our final hour today, Charles C.W. Cook of National Review. We'll talk to him about a number of issues, including a pretty biting comment or two in a Supreme Court decision just out yesterday. It seems as though quite a few of the justices, if not all of them, are fed up with one of their colleagues, one of them. I'll let you guess who that might be and how that's all going down. Charles has noticed, so have many others, and we will tackle that and other issues as well as that interview and all of today's show unfolds. As we start, couple things just to put on your radar. The Secretary of State, Marco Rubio, who is also the National Security Advisor, also has multiple other jobs, including family DJ, as we learned over the weekend from a wedding. He is going to be leading the White House press briefing, likely with an Iran focus at some point this hour. That's at least what is scheduled. And we might dip into some of that and see what the Secretary has to say at some point this hour. So just stay tuned for that. There's another story that I want to highlight, and it's been bugging me for a couple days. It comes to us from the city of Chicago, and our WLS audience aware of this, certainly. And we actually alluded to it before it happened. May 1st, last week, known as May Day, is often a big day for left-wing protest and agitation. And you don't necessarily need any particular cause. They never do. Right? It's often the same groups of people who show up for the Omni cause, and it just has different flavors, different signage, different slogans, different chants, although they often cross-pollinate. Right? So you'll have anger at Doge and spending cuts morph into Hamas support, morph into abolish ICE, and all of the above. And there were stories about how the Chicago Teachers Union, one of the most malignant union groups in the country, their bosses were trying to get a day off from school on May 1st so that the teachers could all go do their professional agitating and maybe have the kids free to not learn but be out in the streets as well. And if you think that's an exaggeration, here was a statement from one of the CTU, the teachers union activists slash agitators, talking about her goals for May Day in Chicago, Cut 37.
18: Especially with immigration being so close to our school in the fall and just like tear gas being thrown right over there, I think it's a really cool way for us to show our students that they can take their power back and feel empowered for the day. My name is Maria Huebner. I'm a first grade teacher at Funston Elementary School. Palenque LSNA is planning a march and rally at the Logan Square Centennial Monument next Friday, May 1st at 10 a.m. We are organizing our school so that the K through 6 students are also going to be able to march. We're going to be doing sign making, art projects, maybe a banner build with the students. And my students are learning This Land Is Your Land. They're going to sing that along the way and some other chants. Our 7th and 8th graders are going to be going on a field trip downtown to the Union Park rally at 1 o'clock.
0: She got a little beat underneath. Maria talking about how excited she is for the children to take back their power and feel empowered. Including, did you catch, K through 6 students going to the march? That was the, quote, organizing her school was going to do. With the older kids in middle school going to a field trip also to join in the agitation. I would want people like this nowhere near my child. This is a city in which a fraction of the students are performing at grade level in elementary school on reading and math. WGN reported, I've mentioned this a few times, that last school year, 40% of the teachers in this union took at least 2 weeks off of school. Right? They get tons of time off. If you're a teacher, and a lot of them work very hard and are great people, and will do other things over the summer to make ends meet or to better their themselves, their careers, whatever. But they get the summer off. They get lots of these breaks off. On top of that, 40% of CTU

to find political excuses to take them out of the classroom when there's a basics emergency when it comes to proficiency, to take them out of the classroom and to have them learn chants and draw signs and take their power back or whatever the sloganeering is, that is indefensible. It is not child abuse in the traditional sense. I'm not going to say that, but it is so incredibly harmful to kids and so selfish and myopic of these adults who are disgracing themselves with this sort of thing. Jeff Blahar writes for National Review. He lives in Chicago. And one of these rallies was right by his building. So he wrote about this in an essay at National Review, which is worth reading. The headline is, "The Chicago Teachers Union Parks Itself Outside My Window for May Day." He said, "I got to experience May Day in Chicago exactly the way nobody wants to, forced upon me at close range." Here's part of his account. "It was infuriating to hear from my balcony some of the stupidest and most entitled progressive maniacs in Illinois scream into their bullhorns to lead group chants. It was at least illuminating. On May Day, I got to hear Chicago's teacher union members air their real grievances. Quote, 'Free, free Palestine,' they chanted. 'And free, free Mexico.' What this was meant to mean, I am not quite sure. Something about deportations, no doubt. Interspersed with the repeated CT who? CTU chant that had the feel of an arrogant threat." By the way, the fact that these teachers are not working yet again on a school day so they can go chant Free Palestine and ideally bring the kids with them is frightening. Free, free Mexico, what the hell does that mean? I'm sure they've got some crazy explanation for it. What it's not doing at all is helping the kids falling behind on their watch, while their leadership, the union bosses, do everything in their power to elect politicians using donated money that's forcibly actually often extracted from these teachers because you have to join the union. It's all funded, by the way, by taxpayers. Taxpayers don't have a choice but to pay their taxes, which then go to pay teachers, which then get some of those dollars taken from them, confiscated, some of them happy to do it, others not, and then laundered into this kind of activism to then send money to the politicians to keep the whole grift going. And the politicians in return make sure that no matter how bad it gets with the failing, there will be no competition for the Chicago Teachers Union in the state of Illinois. With the full backing of the governor and the legislature, they want to lock poor kids into this sort of failing insane asylum. Even as the CTU leader, who's quite wealthy, relatively, she sends at least one of her kids to a private school because she can afford that. But that's different because the rules are special for her. Sorry, poor families in Chicago. You've got no choice, and the teachers' union is going to use your taxpayer dollars to make sure that it stays that way. Blahar's piece continues with a new four-year contract gift-wrapped by the CTU's own former lobbyist and handmaid, Mayor Brandon Johnson. It's important to note that Brandon Johnson, the incredibly inept, failing, unpopular mayor of Chicago, was and really is at his core a Chicago Teachers Union agitator. The union apparently thinks that the situation in the country, in the city, in the state justifies adding yet another day to my son's many days off of school. And even worse, dragging kids into protests, which was another thing I noticed in the march. Large groups of school-aged children. I went downstairs to the street, half a mind to wade into the middle of the crowd. But as I neared the crowd, I saw two little girls skipping along the sidewalk. Amazingly, one of them recognized me. "You're so-and-so's dad." Indeed, I was. Amid the din of the chanting crowd about a block away, I asked them, "What are you doing out here?" Their giggling response, "It's May Day. It's a day off." And they skipped away. I'm sure they were enjoying themselves, not in school, doing something else. We were

0: remember being school kids. That's a fun thing. But it's not in the interests of kids, especially in a district where the failure is so rank and undeniable. In fact, there are multiple schools in Chicago, based on all the data, where not a single student, not one, is performing at grade level. Not a single one in the entire school in Chicago, run by this union, that prioritize political agitation and protest on a school day above all else, certainly the sort of minor business of educating kids, which is technically the whole job, but sort of feels like an afterthought with these people a lot of the time. Finally, on this front, there's a FoxNews.com story the other day. Headline, Watchdog Report Exposes Teachers Union Political Machine Funneling More Than $1 Billion Into Liberal Causes. And the story goes into this whole expose from Defending Education and their research that shows at the national level, national teachers unions, and then you add in state and local affiliates, $1 billion of total spending has been funneled into these left-wing groups. So they elect the politicians and the Democrats, let's be honest, who keep them empowered for their own selfish reasons and goals. And then they also take a lot of this money and just create this Christmas tree of left-wing activism, which seems to be what actually drives at least the union bosses in all of this. That's their passion. Education is just like the vehicle. It's almost coincidental to the actual. It's like a, you know, a side note. Yeah, you know, I guess we're doing education, but the focus is taking taxpayer money paid to teachers and then redirecting it for political reasons. And I think I speak for many, many taxpayers that we are happy for some of our tax dollars to go to fund a quality education for our next generation, if that's what they're getting. Because we desperately need that. And we should expect outcomes commensurate with the money that is taken forcibly from us and fed to these teachers and into these unions and into these systems. We're willing to put up with it or even embrace it if the outcomes are good. Given the outcomes that are so bad, so many places, especially in cities like Chicago, it is a scandal that so much of the money is then just overtly taken, stolen by legal means, and sent into a political system to sustain the power structure that keeps hitting and hurting and failing these children. And it's the poorest kids from the poorest families and the poorest neighborhoods that are hardest hit over and over again. And they don't care. They're not embarrassed by their outcomes. They are proud to be back out on the street leading a free, free Mexico chant on a school day. That's the priority. Deeply broken. I lead with that on this Tuesday on the Guy Benson Show. There is much more ahead. Please stay tuned. We'll be right back.
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12: Anthony Fauci, his top advisor, 78-year-old David Morenz, has been charged with conspiracy against the United States. He was a senior advisor to Fauci from 2006 to 2022. He did business from a private email account. Gee, that sounds a little like Hillary, too, remember? And she got away with it. He was the liaison for tips on how to evade records requests. This guy got caught emailing the following, as though he's kind of trying to be cagey. There's no worry about their freedom of information. I can either send stuff to Tony on his private email or hand it to him at work or at his house. He's too smart to let colleagues send him stuff that could cause trouble. Unquote. How about this? He said, hey, I learned from our lady over there how to make emails disappear after I'm told that before the search starts. Plus, I deleted most of those earlier emails after sending them to Gmail. I said, you know, we should always communicate on Gmail because my email at NIH is known by Freedom of Information constantly, and I need to delete anything I don't want to have to see in the New York Times. He's describing how he should start using secret emails to hide something. Oh, my God. Well, sir, Judge, I think we're ready to reveal our verdict. He, of course, oversaw the grant to NIH. Oh, here we go again with the nonprofits, these NGO things. A nonprofit Manhattan-based company called EcoHealth Alliance ended up funneling U.S. taxpayer dollars to the Wuhan Institute of Virology for bat coronavirus research. And he hid the information, he hid the link, and he did it for Fauci so they could communicate in private and not get caught.
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13: 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And there are strategies to help you lower your food costs, like comparing per unit prices. When you do that, don't evaluate the sticker price alone. Make sure you consider the cost per unit to find out which product is actually the most affordable. If you have multiple grocery stores in your area, you can also compare prices across stores. There are plenty of apps that can make comparison shopping easier, and shop your pantry before making a grocery list, which can help lower your food bill and also help eliminate waste by using up food that's about to go bad. And avoid prepackaged, pre-cut, and prepared items when possible. They're often more expensive, and try to buy non-perishables in bulk. Join grocery store loyalty programs and sign up for a rebate app. And consider using a rewards credit card, which can help offset some of the higher costs. Saving you money, Hillary Barsky, Fox News.
14: Okay.

0: I'm Guy Benson. We're back with a Fox News alert. As I mentioned in the opening segment, we're keeping an eye on the White House, where U.S. Secretary of State Marco Rubio is now leading the press briefing today. It's in the press room in the West Wing. He's been fielding some questions now for the last few minutes from the gathered reporters on Iran, on Cuba, and other issues. Let's dip in and listen live.
1: Doesn't understand why anybody, leave aside the Pope, the president, and I, for that matter, I think most people, I cannot understand why anyone would think that it's a good idea for Iran to ever have a nuclear weapon. Look what they're doing with the Straits right now. They're holding the whole world hostage. They have these sailors, you know, on commercial ships that are going to starve to death out there. They don't care. They don't care that this is melting down the economies around the world, even of their own allies. This is what they're doing with the Straits. What do you think they would do if they had a nuclear weapon? They would hold the world hostage with that nuclear weapon. That's what they would do. They would do exactly to the world with a nuclear weapon what they're doing now with the Straits. And I think the president's point is how anyone cannot see that as an unacceptable outcome and an unacceptable risk is beyond him. It's puzzling. And someone has to do something about it. The difference between this president and, like, the six presidents that preceded him were that he's the only one that's actually been willing to do something about it. Everyone says Iran can't have a nuclear weapon, but you got to do something about it at some point. And he's been willing to address that threat. And that's what he promised he would do when he got elected. By the way, is address threats like this.
2: Secretary.
1: I wish I knew your name.
2: Thank you so much, Mr. Secretary.
1: Can you put name tags on?
2: Thank you so much, Mr. Secretary.
1: Who are you with?
2: I'm with Lowdown Media Network.
1: Okay.
2: Mr. Secretary, the President has said multiple times that weapons were provided to the Kurdish group is to pass on the Iranian people. However, Kurdish political parties and the regional government says they have not received such weapons. Even some claim these weapons remain in the U.S. base in the region. Can you clarify who those weapons were given to and whether you intend to retrieve them or still want to pass to the Iranian people?
1: Yeah, look, ultimately, what the President is expressing and I think has repeatedly is he wished the Iranian people had, you know, he's heartbroken by these images. You think about it. You're an Iranian, okay? You're unhappy that your economy doesn't work for you. You don't have freedom. You don't have an opportunity to express yourself. You know, you've got friends that have been shot in the head because they're out protesting. And he just, it's heartbreaking to him to see that these people are abused in this way and have no
0: All right, so that has been a live listen-in to the White House briefing room. Secretary Marco Rubio taking questions. He is one of the most, I'd say, deft members of the administration on PR and Q&A. And we'll be right back.
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5: Fox News, I'm Ted Lindner. Tonight's Ohio primary set up two marquee matchups in November. Former Senator Sherrod Brown, defeating a challenger in the Democratic primary, will now try to unseat Republican Senator John Husted. Vivek Ramaswamy, clinching the Republican nomination for governor, will face Democrat Amy Acton, the COVID-era health director. Tuesday, President Trump called off Project Freedom, an operation to guide stranded cargo ships stranded in the Strait of Hormuz. The Navy warning ships to take a different route in the Strait after the Pentagon said Iranian ships were laying mines. UN Ambassador Mike Waltz.
6: You can't respond by throwing sea mines into international waterways and by trying to raise revenue by tolling international civilian shipping.
5: Pakistan asked President Trump to pause the operation so both sides could work on a deal. 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
7: Anthony Fauci, his top advisor, 78-year-old David Morenz, has been charged with conspiracy against the United States. He was a senior advisor to Fauci from 2006 to 2022. He did business from a private email account. Gee, that sounds a little like Hillary, too, remember? And she got away with it. He was the liaison for tips on how to evade records requests. This guy got caught emailing the following as though he's kind of trying to be cagey. There's no worry about the freedom of information. I can either send stuff to Tony on his private email email or hand it to him at work or at his house. He's too smart to let colleagues send him stuff that could cause trouble. Unquote. How about this? He said, hey, I learned from our lady over there how to make emails disappear after I'm told that before the search starts. Plus, I deleted most of those earlier emails after sending them to Gmail. I said, you know, we should always communicate on Gmail because my email at NIH is known by Freedom of Information constantly, and I need to delete anything I don't want to have to see in the New York Times. He's describing how he should start using secret emails to hide something. Oh, my God. Well, sir, Judge, I think we're ready to reveal our verdict. He, of course, oversaw the grant to NIH. Oh, here we go again with the nonprofits, these NGO things. A nonprofit Manhattan-based company called EcoHealth Alliance ended up funneling U.S. taxpayer dollars to the Wuhan Institute of Virology for bat coronavirus research. And he hid the information, he hid the link, and he did it for Fauci so they could communicate in private and not get caught.
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9: To the left of Kennesaw, okay.
8: Would that be west of Kennesaw you're trying to tell me?
10: This way I'm pointing.
9: So. Okay, this way that I'm pointing.
11: I guess east and west is very difficult for people these days. It's to the left of Kennesaw.
8: Have you ever...
11: Mean, you mean to the west?
8: Yeah. Have you ever looked at a map before? Aw, man. It's to the left of Kennesaw.
11: Can't tell you how many times I've said that to my wife. Just go south on 400, yeah. Exit, and head east. And she's like, what is... What do you mean?
10: Exactly. Tell her to turn right next time.
8: That's right. And right, she'll know exactly.
11: No, that would not be to the right when you're heading south.
8: Yeah. Fine, just let it go. I won't embarrass him anymore, man. It's not time to pile on the child. You know? Sorry, man. You'll get it. You'll get it. You'll get it. It's fine. Go home, tell your daddy.
11: I turned right like you said. No, you didn't.
8: But, yeah, go home, tell your daddy. You don't know how to read that. And then tell me how to change a tire. And he's going to feel like the biggest disappointment ever.
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1: Back here on the Guy Benson Show. 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And we now, once again, welcome back to the show former New Hampshire Governor Chris Sununu, who is now President and CEO of the trade organization Airlines for America. Governor, good to have you back.
2: Hey, good to hear you, Guy. How you been?
1: Absolutely. I've been well, and we're thrilled to have you join us because one of the issues that has been a pretty hot topic in American politics for the last several days is who killed Spirit Airlines. We know that they went under, basically, you know, liquidated, a bunch of jobs lost, a bunch of travelers stranded, and the blame game in Washington, D.C. was in full swing, people pointing fingers in all directions. Walk us through the relevant timeline on this in your mind.
2: Sure. Well, so, I mean, let's start right at the top. First and foremost, Spirit Airlines killed Spirit Airlines, right? So they've been in kind of a financial death spiral for quite a few years. Back in 2022, they had a deal where JetBlue would inject $3 or $4 billion into them, kind of rebuild the model, kind of merge it with the JetBlue model, which was very successful at the time, and go. And, it was great. It would have, you know, allowed more competition. It would have, you know, protected all of those employees, would have protected all the consumers and the flyers. But in their brilliant mind, and I say that with heavy quotes, Joe Biden, Pete Buttigieg, the Biden administration said, no, we're not going to allow that. And so they not only did they say no to that merger, but they dragged it on for like 2 years. Elizabeth Warren got involved. Even Pete Buttigieg was out saying, you know, DOT typically doesn't get involved in this stuff, but I'm going to step out of my lane, throw politics into the mix, and we're going to, quote unquote, protect the consumers. Again, why were they doing it? Because they were reading a political talking point. They weren't looking at a balance sheet. They weren't letting markets and the economics of the situation dictate what the best solution is. It was typical government knows better than everybody else. The government's going to step in, and we know what's best for everybody else in the situation. And that was really the death knell, where it was the merger would have saved everybody. It would have saved the situation. They stepped in. Unfortunately, it was just just the opposite happened. I think days after that, the administration officially killed the deal. That was the first Spirit bankruptcy. I think last year there was another Spirit bankruptcy. And to the president's credit, the current president, Trump, really said, look, we got to try to do something here. But by this time, by, you know, 2026, the financials were so bad. Spirit had no assets left. They were massively over-leveraged. It just didn't make any sense in any reason. But good news is this. If there's any good news here, all the other airlines have stepped in. So in the past few days, over 100,000 Spirit customers have been moved over to other airlines at a capitated discounted rate. All the employees immediately were getting rehired by all the other airlines, the pilots, the flight attendants. They all kind of got preferential treatment to get hired by other airlines. So everyone really stepped up to kind of fill in the gap, to, you know, the if I will, the market, right? The business market, the capital market stepped up to make sure that the employees and customers were taken care of, not the government, which really should never get involved in these types of bailouts and things like that. So, it was just, a bad situation made a heck of a lot worse by the Biden administration. Trump tried to throw him a lifeline in some way, but again, by that time, the financials were so bad, and so the private industry has stepped in. So it's been a bumpy transition, but probably as smooth as you could expect. And, you know, the hope is that other external factors don't continue putting pressure on the industry. Obviously, we have high jet fuel prices and all that, but the high jet fuel prices did not contribute at all to Spirit's demise. I mean, not at all. If Iran was not going on, Spirit would still be liquidating today. So, you know, that's a red herring for folks that are trying to kind of avoid the blame that the previous administration really deserves in a lot of this.
1: Yeah, and a couple things here. You mentioned the lifeline that Trump was talking about. I mean, in my mind, that was just a bailout. And for the government to take a huge stake in any number of these private companies, we've seen it a few times in the administration. I'm not a huge fan of that in general. Sometimes there has been a national security argument for it. That's not the case with Spirit. So I was opposed to that sort of bailout style intervention by the Trump administration. I know it was something that the president himself was talking about, but it did not happen. And as you note, Governor, at that point, it was kind of too late down the path for Spirit to right the ship. And so we now have this outcome that you just described. I'm just trying to figure out, why was it that the Democrats felt like it was in their political interest to shut down this merger and risk what has now happened, where they're now just trying to blame, like, the talking point is, a judge appointed by President Reagan is the one who did this, so it wasn't us. They were the ones agitating against it and filing lawsuits, and you mentioned Buttigieg and his Department of Transportation getting involved in this, to then, like, be like, oh, you know, who, us, and washing their hands of it and saying it was some judge who did this. That seems like a bill of goods.
2: Oh, no, that's complete garbage. I mean, even the clip of Pete Buttigieg bragging about, again, getting involved. I typically don't get involved, but I got involved and made sure this didn't happen. So why did they actually do it?
1: Why?
2: They don't understand business at all. They didn't listen to the business, to the folks in the business markets. And they said, well, as long as Spirit is around, well, that is more, quote unquote, competition. And that will keep prices lower. But what Spirit was saying is, we're not going to be around unless we get to merge. And there are so many, there's so much other forces of competition, which is why airline ticket prices have remained so low for so long. Like, right? From 2019 up until January of this year, they literally hadn't budged a dollar. So there are all these other forces creating a lot of competition, keeping prices low, lots of variability for the customer. And it was just a great example of, you know, that was also an administration that really wanted, they asked for 10% of planes to come out of the sky, effectively for environmental reasons, right? They believe that planes polluted, you know, were the worst polluters in the world, and they were going to do anything they could to take planes out of the sky. It was that kind of left-wing woke mentality, and they were just brutal with the regulations and anything they could do to kind of hold the industry back, they saw as a win for their progressive base. So this was another way to do that. It was completely misjudged, and maybe they look. I don't think they think past the political talking point, but this was an amazing example of the business and the market saying one thing, but a couple politicos thinking that they were smarter than everybody else.
1: And, yeah, especially the people who
2: ran. I mean,
1: there's
2: no question they own it.
1: The people ran the airlines in question felt like it was going to be beneficial to their business model, to their employees, to their customers, to merge. Right, you had people running Spirit and JetBlue who had made a decision as business people, hey, this is in our interest, let's do it. And I understand sometimes you want to review these things, and there are some interest maybe for the government to make sure things don't get too out of control and there's, you know, too much lack of competition. But in this case, the people who ran those businesses with the ultimate skin in the game said, this makes sense for us. The Biden administration said, absolutely not, with, you know, Elizabeth Warren cheering on the sidelines, demanding this outcome, thrilled when it happened. And then you fast forward a few years, and one of the airlines goes away completely and a bunch of jobs with it. And all of a sudden, like, Elizabeth Warren saying, well, now there's even less competition. It's like, well, yeah, because of you and your policy and your position. Like, we have all of your sound bites and your tweets from the time. It wasn't that long ago. We were able to save these things. We can read, Senator. But she's now pretending like, oh, now it's even more reason to give people like her even more power because of this outcome that they caused.
2: Yeah, look, at the end of the day, they were trying to save the flight. That's what the merger was about. You save the flights, you save the jobs, you save that means more flights are in the air with more competition. But again, they just can't get out of their own way of a political talking point. I mean, the whole administration was there. But as you said, Elizabeth Warren got involved, Buttigieg got involved, completely out of their lanes. And they own this. It's just, they can say all they want that this isn't their fault. But of course, you know, they had a chance to save it. And injecting nearly $4 billion into that airline would have been amazing at the time. I mean, it would have been transformative. They would have had a whole new business model that could have succeeded. But unfortunately, you know, again, once the merger didn't happen, they were still tied to their old business model. It was a failing model, and it was just a death spiral. It was really, really awful. I mean, the customer service got bad. They started just taking things away to save money. It was really terrible. But again, yeah, you know, I think at January they had 220 flights running, planes running. By I think last week they had 80. right? They had done everything, and they didn't even own their own plane. So it was just a shame. But look, all the other airlines are stepping up. There's still great competition out there. Prices are still fairly low. We have seen a bit of a bump in prices this year because jet fuel is so high.
3: Right.
2: Now, again, that should bump your price 50%. It's not. All the airlines are eating most of that cost. I think on average prices have gone up about 20% this year. The airlines are eating about, will end up eating somewhere between $10 and $12 billion of the jet fuel increases. Again, why? Because there's so much competition, right? They're fighting for every last customer. And that's, so as much as prices are going up a little bit, it's still very affordable to fly. And we're seeing that, right? We're seeing people still booking. Flights are still very full, and the airline industry is pretty robust.
1: You know, one last point on this. I saw a tweet from Warren, who's now pretending like she's a great hero in all of this. She's very concerned. She says the big four airlines, American, United, Delta, Southwest, now control 73%, 75% of the U.S. market. And she's saying it's not enough choices. One of the choices that did exist, she helped kill. She's hoping everyone ignores that. And then she writes, fewer choices equals higher prices for you, which is true across the board in the economy. It's just not usually the position that she takes on almost anything because she's a government supremacist. But I guess at the moment, hand-wringing about fewer choices, in which she had a hand here, is a talking point, so she's going with it. Maybe she could learn something from this slogan, fewer choices equals higher prices. That is true, Senator, in a lot of different industries, across a lot of different realms, like, oh, I don't know, healthcare and beyond. Maybe there's a lesson here, a teachable moment, although I won't hold my breath.
2: Isn't that great? Isn't that so funny? She's going to preach it on airlines, but when it comes to things like healthcare, it has to be one single provider for all. And don't worry, it'll all work out just fine. It's that level of hypocrisy. Look, here's the good news: people are smart. People are very smart. They think through this stuff. They see the nonsense. You can't, in this day and age, especially, you cannot rewrite history because it's all saved in the YouTubes and in the Instagrams of the world. You can see everybody's clip and you can see what they've said word for word and verbatim. And, so you can't run away from the past, like maybe you could before. Unfortunately, this is still a town that runs on hypocrisy, right? Mm-hmm. It runs on, I'll just call it very transactional ethics, right? What their ethics and their morals and their common sense all depends on the moment and the politics that they're bringing to bear. And that's very tough here in Washington, D.C. But Americans are pretty smart. They see through that stuff. And it all washes out in the end. I'm still a believer that at the end of the day, this is still a great country with a great process and good things happen, you know, when good people are involved. But you just have to put up with some of the shenanigans of some of the knuckleheads.
1: Speaking of shenanigans, last question here. We finally, after 2.5 months, got an end to the DHS shutdown, which was really painful at times. We had you on here when the airport lines were so long. There were a number of domestic terrorist attacks that happened while DHS was shut down. The Democrats holding firm, keeping the government or the DHS particular part of the government shut down because they want to defund ICE and Border Patrol. The Republicans are going to plus up that funding along party lines through reconciliation. The Democrats say that's a win for them because now the line items are zeroed out or whatever in future baselines so they can gut enforcement down the line. That's their goal. That's stated goal. It's sort of amazing. And at long last, that 2.5 month process has come to an end. I know it was of great concern to you and the people that you represent at Airlines for America. Is there a way to prevent this kind of thing from happening again? Because I think at least in terms of their public bravado, the party that caused the shutdown are saying the pain that we inflicted for that long of a period worked. It was successful. And you know, in life, incentives matter. If the incentive is shutdowns work, even if it, or especially if they hurt people, you'll get more of it. Is there a way to avoid that in the future, or is this going to become a new normal, shutdown politics?
2: Well, it's a great question. The answer is yes. There is an absolute way to make sure this doesn't happen. There are a couple different bills sitting in Congress now, the Airline Funding Solvency Act and the Stability Act. What these basically do are so simple. Air traffic control, TSA agents, in a shutdown, they get paid. That's it. That's it. And the money's already there, by the way. When you buy a ticket, the money is going into the funds to pay these folks. It's just the authorization to release the funds that the FAA and Homeland Security doesn't have. So it's really simple. When we talk to folks about it, they get it. They sympathize with us, but they keep saying the same thing. Oh, but, you know, in a shutdown, we need the leverage. I would argue the leverage doesn't work. I would argue that we're only getting through this shutdown because we had to, you know, use the reconciliation process. It's still incredibly partisan. It could definitely still happen. And it isn't the, I mean, yeah, it's tough on airlines, but it's worst on the American people. 92% of Americans say that TSA agents and air traffic controllers should be paid regardless in any shutdown situation. But Congress still won't do it. Have you ever heard of 92% of Americans agreeing on something?
1: No. No, and by the way, also Secret Service as an agency was defunded during that time period, although the agents were getting paid but not reimbursed for expenses. I mean, there were a lot of real problems related to that shutdown, and you mentioned some of the legislation. I know Senator Ron Johnson has also talked about just a default setting where if the funding runs out and there's a disagreement, it defaults to last year's funding level indefinitely until the disagreement is resolved. That seems pretty sensible to me. A lot of ways to avoid this. The question is, do the politicians actually want to? Big question there. Chris Sununu, former New Hampshire governor on the Guy Benson Show, now president and CEO of Airlines for America. Governor, thank you.
2: Thank you, brother. Be good.
1: We'll take a break after this very short break. Don't go anywhere.
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0: Back here on the Guy Benson Show. Glad to have you listening. Incidentally, Secretary Rubio is still going at the White House taking questions. We are monitoring. Separately, here's an interesting story out of Memphis, Tennessee. So a shout out to KWAM, the Mighty 990, our affiliate there. After the Supreme Court handed down its ruling on the Voting Rights Act, Section 2, and how that can impact certain districts, especially in the Southeast, and a lot of these states making moves to now redistrict because of that decision, which holds as unconstitutional racial gerrymandering. So the Supreme Court striking down institutionalized racism, left very upset about that, including a journalist, or former journalist, now a lecturer at Yale, Manuel Felton, writes, Memphis is the second blackest city in the country. It's about to be gerrymandered within an inch of its life so a white Republican can represent it in Congress. Now, he's very upset about that. Ilya Shapiro, a constitutional expert, sort of libertarian right, notes, as did several other people, actually Memphis, the very second blackest city, according to this guy, is currently represented by a white Democrat. Steve Cohen is a white Democrat representing that district. In fact, the person challenging that congressman to replace him is a black female Republican. I assume this guy will be voting for the black Republican. I somehow doubt it. Don't you? Another hour of the Guy Benson Show on tap.
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6: Pause in the Strait. I'm Ted Lindner, Fox News. President Trump calling off Project Freedom, an operation to guide stranded cargo ships stranded in the Strait of Hormuz. This after the commander-in-chief reportedly rejected a proposal to reopen the shipping lane and end the war. UN Ambassador Mike Walls telling Fox's Hannity the U.S. blockade is pushing the regime closer to the brink of collapse.
7: They can't have storage anymore. Not only are we blocking anything leaving with our great U.S. Navy, we're blocking the empties from coming in where the storage would go. And now they can't make payroll.
6: President Trump says Iran must never have a nuclear weapon. Iran allegedly attacked U.S. vessels Monday. No ships were hit, but the president says American forces destroyed 8 Iranian boats. Hawaii's very active Kilauea volcano erupting again.
8: It's the 46th eruption of the year, all captured on camera set up by the USGS, showing tons of ash and the flow of lava. Amazing photos of tephra being spread in the breeze, prompting an ashfall advisory. The USGS U.S. says there are 170 potentially active volcanoes in the United States. Gary Baumgarten, Fox News.
6: Tuesday night's Ohio primary set up two marquee matchups in November. Former Senator Sherrod Brown, easily defeating a challenge in the Democratic primary, will now attempt to unseat Republican Senator John Husted. Biotech billionaire Vivek Ramaswamy clinching the Republican nomination for governor and will face Democrat Amy Acton, the COVID-era health director. And Marco Rubio, the Secretary of State, headed to the Vatican this week to meet with Pope Leo XIV, viewed by some as a fence-mending visit following criticism of the pontiff by President Trump, but the president keeping up the heat on the Pope, accusing Leo of saying it's okay for Iran to have a nuclear weapon. The pontiff says he's following church teaching by opposing the war. 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
6: A grand jury handing a four-count indictment of the man accused of trying to assassinate President Trump at the White House Correspondents' Dinner.
21: A Justice Department prosecutor and the foreperson of a grand jury presented the indictment to Magistrate Judge Zia Faraqui against Cole Tomas Allen. The counts were not read in open court, but we're told it is the same counts as outlined in the original criminal complaint. The new charge is assaulting a federal officer with a deadly weapon. The others, attempting to assassinate the President of the United States, transportation of a firearm and ammunition with intent to commit a felony, and discharge of a firearm during a crime of violence. Faraqui is the judge who apologized to Allen for his treatment in jail in Washington. Mike Emanuel, Fox News.
6: And Department of Homeland Security currently struggling after suffering the longest shutdown in American history. Fox's Bill Malusian explains more from Capitol Hill.
22: DHS tells Fox News that TSA lost about 1,100 employees as a result of the shutdown. 1,100 people quit. That represents 8% of their overall workforce. And they say it can take 4 to 6 months to train any new TSA hires before they can be deployed to airports. So any new TSA agents likely can't even be staffed in time for the FIFA World Cup and America 250 events later this summer. And the numbers they're expecting are huge. DHS tells Fox News they're anticipating between 5 and 7 million global travelers to come to the U.S. for the FIFA World Cup alone, which they say is the equivalent of hosting 78 Super Bowls in 11 different American cities.
6: DHS Secretary Mark Wayne Mullins says the shutdown not only affected TSA agents, but also affected the Coast Guard as the lack of funding delayed licensing of around 18,000 commercial and private boats as well. I'm Ted Lindner. And this is Fox News.
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23: 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Take a pause. Joel Nadeau, Fox News.
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13: It's a new hour here on the Guy Benson Show. 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Fox News alert. As we hit this middle hour, the Dow down big yesterday, up big today, major bounce. 356 points in the green, the Dow finishing at the closing bell in New York at 49,298. And that market update brought to you by Americans for Prosperity and their mission, which is based on timeless principles of expanding freedom and opportunity for every single American. I'm a big believer in them and in that goal. You can join them. Big grassroots group. They do a lot of work on the ground, really important stuff, at AmericansForProsperity.org/guy. They're also doing some really cool events and initiatives related to America 250. So that's AmericansForProsperity.org. Well, I want to bring you an update on a story that we have followed very closely, which is this Virginia gerrymandering power grab by the Democrats. And you know most of the arguments at this point if you've listened to this show somewhat regularly. I've laid them all out. Governor Spanberger, who campaigned dishonestly as a moderate, said she wasn't going to redistrict Virginia. She was going to focus on affordability. More on that in a moment. First bill she signed after becoming governor was to set up the mechanism for this special snap election to change the state constitution in order to take a very fair congressional map based on voting percentages and proportionality and make it the least fair in the entire country. And they did this for the purposes of fairness, they said. And they poured tens of millions of dollars into propaganda supporting it. They vastly outspent opposition to this whole attempted power grab. And I think that they got a little big for their britches and expected a relatively easy win. After all, Spanberger won by 15 points just months prior, although the bait and switch is very much underway. Her approval rating has taken a major hit for various reasons, including this one. And it ended up being a very close call in Virginia. 51-49, a little bit on both sides, like 2.5, 3-point margin. Very close. Like if the thing had swung 1.5, no would have won outright. It was not what the Democrats were hoping for. The outcome was, but the margin nowhere close. I think it put a scare into them, and now they've got more of a scare in them. Because as it turns out, and this is something else that we've been covering every step of the way that they've gone about getting this snap election to change the Constitution with an unbelievably dishonest question, by the way, on the ballot, the way they did that is, in my view, based on the reading I've done, clearly illegal. And there are legal experts. We've had some of them on the show, including the former Attorney General of Virginia, Ken Cuccinelli, who's been very plugged into this, saying it was done in violation of the rules of the legislature and in violation of state law, so statutory violations, and unconstitutionally based on the Constitution, like a trifecta of illegal. And the arrogant Democrats have assumed every step of the way, well, we're going to go out there and plow a ton of money into this, and we're just going to assert the blueness of this state and get it through. And we'll defy the courts to change it, and they probably won't change it because the will of the people, that's what we'll say. We'll point to that. And then not so fast. There have been some tea leaves along the way that Cuccinelli has told us on this show what those are that he thinks suggest that the Supreme Court in Virginia is going to rule against this referendum being certified because of these multiple legal problems with it. And there were Democrats who were warning internally that they were doing it the wrong way. They were not doing it according to the rules and the laws and the Constitution. And the general consensus became, screw all that, full speed ahead. We want this power. We want these seats. We're doing it anyway. Then they had this squeaker of a win, a nail biter. Apparently, the Virginia Supreme Court has a reputation for being sticklers on process and procedure. And Cuccinelli, who is a conservative Republican, saying that he's actually feeling overall pretty optimistic that this thing's going to get thrown out. I'm not bringing myself to believe that yet. Maybe I'm just too cynical. But he thinks the tea leaves are good. He's not alone. There is apparently tons of agita on the left. They have heartburn. They are getting worried about this. The prediction markets are falling on the Democrats' chances of surviving this thing, or at least the gerrymander scheme surviving. And a Democrat operative, Dan Turrentine, was on a podcast talking about some of the frantic, almost panic conversations happening among Democrats in Virginia right now as they're all looking at the same signs and worrying about what the Supreme Court of Virginia is going to do here. Here's how he described it in Cut 34.
1: Well, I talked to some of those same people yesterday, and what I was told is they now think it's less than 50% that the court will let the certification go through. And what really triggered it, they said, was when the court didn't rule by Friday afternoon. The time they don't believe is on their side. And what apparently transpired over the weekend, and this person would know, they're in contact with the people I'm about to say, is that the governor's staff is now snipping at the Senate Majority Leader and House Speaker.

0: And behind the scenes, and this guy sounds well-placed with his sources in Virginia politics, Democrat politics, you have the governor, her team, now lashing out privately, sniping at the legislative leadership in Virginia, this Louise Lucas character who's a real piece of work. Foul-mouthed, nasty, bullying. She goes after the governor publicly like she's the governor. Like this little silly white lady's going to listen to me and do what I tell her to do. She's just openly bullying the governor of her own party, which is interesting. The governor's team now apparently behind closed doors yelling at the legislative leaders, also all Democrats, it's all Democrats, it's all blue on blue, saying, we told you, we warned you, this wasn't going to be legal, it wasn't going to pass muster, but you forced us to do it anyway. So there's pre-criminations. They still might win. They still might, but they're worried that they might not. And they are going at it, apparently. And this is also, I think, a confession that the governor's team did know on some level, at least, that this was illegal, and yet they went along with it anyway. After the governor, as a campaigner on the trail, said she wasn't going to do it, then she did do it, maybe bullied by Louise Lucas and the hardcore leftists in Richmond to go along with a power grab scheme that's illegal, that apparently Spanberger's own team knew was illegal and warned about it. Amazing. Oh, and by the way, in case you were wondering, Governor Moderate, Governor Affordability, that was what she campaigned on, just gave an interview in which she left the door open to new taxes on things like gym memberships, streaming services, online subscriptions, digital subscriptions, and dog grooming. She said, oh, it has to make sense. Get ready for more taxes from the affordability governor. What a crock. We'll stay on this and be right back.
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0: 3 to 6 p.m. And here's what you missed.
1: Anthony Fauci, his top advisor, 78-year-old David Morenz, has been charged with conspiracy against the United States. He was a senior advisor to Fauci from 2006 to 2022. He did business from a private email account. Gee, that sounds a little like Hillary, too, remember? And she got away with it. He was the liaison for tips on how to evade records requests. This guy got caught emailing the following as though he's trying to be cagey. There's no worry about their freedom of information. I can either send stuff to Tony on his private email or hand it to him at work or at his house. He's too smart to let colleagues send him stuff that could cause trouble, unquote. How about this? He said, hey, I learned from our lady over there how to make emails disappear after I'm told that before the search starts. Plus, I deleted most of those earlier emails after sending them to Gmail. I said, you know, we should always communicate on Gmail because my email at NIH is known by Freedom of Information constantly, and I need to delete anything I don't want to have to see in the New York Times. He's describing how he should start using secret emails to hide something. Oh, my God. Well, sir, Judge, I think we're ready to reveal our verdict. He, of course, oversaw the grant to NIH. Oh, here we go again with the nonprofits, these NGO things. A nonprofit Manhattan-based company called EcoHealth Alliance ended up funneling U.S. taxpayer dollars to the Wuhan Institute of Virology for bat coronavirus research. And he hid the information, he hid the link, and he did it for Fauci so they could communicate in private and not get caught.
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2: 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We'll be right back.

0: just days ago, there was a terrorist attack in the United Kingdom in a neighborhood called Golders Green, which is heavily Jewish. An Islamist traveled there and stabbed severely two Jews. That was the goal of this terrorist attack. This person is a British citizen born in Somalia, and obviously an Islamist who reportedly had been referred to the authorities previously for radicalization, but he was walking the streets and committed this double attempted murder. And the country has been reeling as a result of it. The government, run by the Labour Party, has declared an anti-Semitism emergency, and it does seem like Labour is starting to at least talk tougher on anti-Semitism, especially among Muslims in that country. And what's interesting is part of the reason, if you're being cynical, that they're doing so is a lot of that base that they've counted on for votes for many years are abandoning the Labour Party for the Green Party, which is becoming sort of the safe haven for that sort of sectarianism and bigotry. Indeed, the Green Party has multiple candidates who are standing for political office in the UK who have been discovered to have said shockingly anti-Semitic things. Like attacking a synagogue isn't anti-Semitism, it's revenge. Calling Jews cockroaches and this sort of thing. The leader of the Green Party, so if the Green Party were to win an election, this guy would be the prime minister. He's the leader of their party. He uses his own Jewish ethnicity as a shield against all of the criticism. He found it appropriate to criticize the police for disarming the stabber, the terrorist, too roughly. They got too physical with the man who had just tried to murder two Jews in a hate crime terrorist attack. Won't you spare a thought for the suspect? And won't you take a moment to attack the police for doing their job and getting the knife out of his hands and taking him to the ground? That was one of his first thought priorities, was to criticize the job that the police did. And you can imagine, thinking about American politics, there is a section of this country that would be very much in that camp. And they are trying to take over the Democrat Party, but if we were in a multi-party system like they are in the UK, imagine that group breaking off and using the Greens as their vehicle for power. That's what we're seeing. Now, the Green Party leader, we've seen a big dip in his approval rating and his support among the broader electorate, who generally are not opposed to the police aggressively taking down a terrorist. He might be offended by that. Brits, at this point, still are not, it would seem. Meanwhile, Kemi Badenoch, who is the Conservative Party leader trying to really put together the pieces of that shattered coalition and try to repair a political party whose reputation is just like this smoldering wreckage at the moment, she has been on this program. We met her, in fact, out at the Hoover Institution at Stanford months ago. We had her on this show, and I think she's quite impressive. We see Reform UK definitely gaining a lot of attention and support, Nigel Farage and his electoral vehicle, and we'll see they've got a big election this week, in fact, on Thursday, kind of like an off-year midterm type election, sort of, under their system. We'll see how those results go. And there's a lot to like, I think, about Reform as well. But as for the leader of the Tories, which I think shed a lot of their support because they kept betraying actual conservative voters by doing non-conservative things as they just tried to extend their power by impressing center-left people rather than doing the actual core job, Kemi Badenoch has the difficult job of trying to bring people back on side and kind of resurrect the oldest political party in the world. And one way that she might start to succeed in doing so, her numbers are up pretty substantially. She is low bar, but the most popular political leader in the UK right now. She has been rock solid on the anti-Semitism crisis in that country and who's causing it and how damaging it is and standing up for the Jewish community there. And she's been all over the place. She traveled to Golders Green. She's met with victims all across the country. She has been stupendous on these issues. And she was giving a little bit of a press conference talking about her concerns and the urgency of this problem. And she started to get heckled by one of these leftists probably one of the people who's gone to these pro-Hamas hate rallies, who is trying to challenge her and deflect away to, well, what about Islamophobia, and why are you appealing to the extreme right and doing all of these things? And in a clip that is going viral, not just over there, but on this side of the Atlantic as well, Kemi Badenoch, the conservative leader, was having absolutely none of it. And she went toe-to-toe with this woman and displayed toughness and clarity and leadership. And I want you to hear how the back and forth sounds. It's sometimes a little hard to hear the woman off microphone who's heckling her, but you can certainly get the gist starting in cut 11.
1: These are not rehearsed questions. I did a long interview on this yesterday. You might disagree with my views, that's fine, but my views are my views. These are views. I want people to know, it's very important that people know what it is that they're voting for with me. And what they will have with me is someone who is very, very determined to stop this climate of intimidation and hatred towards Jews. I go to Jewish primary schools that have security guards outside. I don't see that outside any other primary school in this country. I go to supermarkets that have security guards. I go to businesses, Jewish businesses that are having their windows smashed in. Gail's Bakery having graffiti sprayed all over it. We need to stop pretending that this isn't happening. We do not want the 1930s repeated again.
0: This woman was talking over her, or trying to, and she just would not be deterred. She finished her thought. It kept going. Cut 12.
1: Thank you. The people who've died and who've been killed were Jewish people in synagogues. Let's stop pretending that something else has happened.
2: But this
1: Thank
2: isn't
1: you.
2: About...
1: No, it is. It very much is. It very much is. It very much is about Jewish people.
2: And you can say all that you like,
1: but this is how the 1930s started, with people pretending not to see what was happening in front of them. I am not blind. I can see.
2: No.
1: I'm telling people the truth, and they will always know that I stand behind Jewish people. I stand for them. I'm sorry, but I disagree with you. You just have to accept that. Yes, that's too bad.
0: You're pandering to the right wing, she says. I'm sorry, Badenoch replies. You have to accept that. That's too bad. And then the conclusion, cut 13.
1: People know where I stand, and I'm not going to be intimidated. I'm not
2: going to...
1: No, I am the right. I am the right, yes. And I'm very proud of being on the right. I'm not pandering to the far right. What I'm doing is supporting Jewish people from the sort of ignorance people like you put out there. And I will never be intimidated by it.
0: You can hear the rest of the crowd, as that came to a conclusion, applauding Kemi Badenoch, who finally called it out for what it is, the ignorance, I think that's maybe being kind, of people like her heckler, who were trying to make the anti-Semitic hate and violence about everything else problematic for the right. What about this? What about that? And Badenoch did not bat an eye. She stared it down. She was morally clear. And there's a reason why that clip has gone everywhere. I think a lot of people, especially over in that country, have been starved for clear-eyed leadership, and they got it at least in that moment. Bravo. One of her finest hours, I would say. Proud to have had her on the show. Hope to get her back at some point as well. The Guy Benson Show resumes with more as soon as we come back on the other side of this break.
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6: Fox News, I'm Sue Guzman. President Trump indicating negotiations to end the conflict with Iran are getting more serious. Fox's Kristen Goodwin.
7: President taking to Truth Social to say Project Freedom will be paused for a short period of time to see whether or not an agreement to end the war with Iran can be finalized and signed.
6: In the Ohio primaries, Republican Vivek Ramaswamy has won the nomination for governor. Will face a challenge from former health director Dr. Amy Acton. In the Senate, former Senator Sherrod Brown securing the Democratic Democratic nomination and will face Senator John Houston. And in Indiana, a majority of Republican state senators whose opponents were endorsed by President Trump lost Tuesday night. And Senate Republicans are adding in $1 billion in funding to a reconciliation bill for security upgrades for President Trump's new White House ballroom. 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
10: Anthony Fauci, his top advisor, 78-year-old David Morenz, has been charged with conspiracy against the United States. He was a senior advisor to Fauci from 2006 to 2022. He did business from a private email account. Gee, that sounds a little like Hillary, too, remember? And she got away with it. He was the liaison for tips on how to evade records requests. This guy got caught emailing the following as though he's trying to be cagey. There's no worry about the freedom of information. I can either send stuff to Tony on his private email or hand it to him at work or at his house. He's too smart to let colleagues send him stuff that could cause trouble, unquote. How about this? He said, hey, I learned from our lady over there how to make emails disappear after I'm told that before the search starts. Plus, I deleted most of those earlier emails after sending them to Gmail. I said, you know, we should always communicate on Gmail because my email at NIH is known by Freedom of Information constantly, and I need to delete anything I don't want have to see in the New York Times. He's describing how he should start using secret emails to hide something. Oh, my God. Well, sir, Judge, I think we're ready to reveal our verdict. He, of course, oversaw the grant to NIH. Oh, here we go again with the nonprofits, these NGO things. A nonprofit Manhattan-based company called EcoHealth Alliance ended up funneling U.S. taxpayer dollars to the Wuhan Institute of Virology for bat coronavirus research. And he hid the information, he hid the link, and he did it for Fauci so they could communicate in private and not get caught.
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11: 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And avoid prepackaged, pre-cut, and prepared items when possible. 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Saving you money, Hillary Barsky, Fox News. We'll be right back.

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1: 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At Eli Lake is where you can find him on social media. 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
2: Thanks so much for having me, Guy.
1: What is the latest out of Iran and the Strait of Hormuz specifically? It seems like the U.S. has made some moves. The Iranians countering in certain ways. I know they fired some additional missiles off at the United Arab Emirates, one of the Gulf Arab states there. And I think a lot of people are wondering, are we in kind of this holding pattern vis-a-vis the regime? Are we waiting for talks that are going to resume? Could they be fruitful or not really? Is there a second round of attacks coming against the regime? How do you read all of this?
2: Well, I mean, technically, the war is supposed to be over. We all know that that is a fiction through something called the War Powers Act, a Watergate-era law that was passed during the Nixon years. And, in fact, the war continues. It is largely now a kind of war to open the Strait of Hormuz. Now, what is going on is that there is a kind of effort, sometimes known as freedom of navigation missions, where the U.S. Navy, and there is an effort to try to get other countries to contribute their naval vessels to this, that will bring out the stranded ships that are in the Strait of Hormuz and open up paths where there will be reliable, safe passage. There are efforts from the Islamic Revolutionary Guard Corps to use speedboats and small arms to try to take out some of these, to stymie these missions. Yesterday, the commander of the Central Command, Brad Cooper, the admiral, said that we've taken out six of them. So there is something of a war going on. And the United Arab Emirates apparently, you know, was hit by the Iranians, and then they're probably going to be striking back. They've entered, you know, the combat as we understand it. So at this point, there still is a war about the Strait of Hormuz. It is not the kind of air war that was categorizing, I would say, epic fury, but it's a war nonetheless, and it's an extremely important one because I think that Trump can claim a kind of victory now when it comes to Iran's military and nuclear capabilities. A lot of that has been rubbleized, but we can't leave the conflict without, you know, opening up the Strait of Hormuz. If Iran is in control of that, then I think that would be a major black eye and would be setting a terrible kind of precedent. So that's I think, where we are at this point.
1: Meanwhile, the naval blockade continues, which is very harmful to Iran's economy and the regime's ability to even pay its own soldiers and that sort of thing. So a lot of unresolved questions in this conflict, and still this looming possibility of the air campaign starting back up again. Apparently there's a lot of targets that we haven't hit yet. I'd imagine the intelligence is still strong via our agencies and the Israelis as well, and we'll see what might happen here in the next couple of weeks. I did see a comment from our colleague here at Fox, our friend Jessica Tarloff, with whom I often disagree, including on this. She tweeted, "It's quite clear that the Iranian regime isn't afraid of Trump's threats. Whether it's bridge and power plant day or wiping them off the face of the earth, their behavior doesn't change. The original goals for the war," she says, "are fading. No real talk of dismantling nuclear capabilities or supporting the Iranian people." So a couple things here. She also noticed that there are, quote, "not many bright spots to point to in this conflict." That was her takeaway. Not many bright spots. Eli, I would just say respectfully to Jessica, and perhaps I'll have her on to talk about this as well, in her mind, it's clear that the Iranian regime is not afraid of Trump's threats. Part of that might be because a lot of the top leadership that ignored his threats are all dead, right? They've been killed in the war, which would be one of the bright spots that she says are few and far between. I also think it is true that when it's like the next man up and the B and C squads filling the upper echelons of the regime, not changing their behavior, that isn't necessarily any sort of commentary on the United States or this mission or the president of the United States, but more about the implacable nature of a regime that for that reason should never have nuclear weapons. And the idea that we aren't actually still pursuing the original goals of this war, that the goals are fading and there's no real talk of dismantling nuclear capabilities, I'm not really sure if that's true, but she is at least giving voice to what the Democrats and much of the media have been saying about this operation since day one. What is your response to that line of thinking? Because it definitely, those talking points seem to have penetrated, if you look at the public opinion polls, a lot of casual observers who are against this thing at a level like a Vietnam level or Iraq, when this conflict, in my mind, bears no resemblance to those long, protracted wars.
2: I mean, I'm baffled that she included nuclear between Operation Midnight Hammer and Operation Epic Fury. The Iranians had an industrial-sized nuclear program that was capable of a very quick breakout to build nuclear weapons. Now, I did a piece on this 2 weeks ago. David Albright of, one of the leading kind of experts on this and a former weapons inspector says he thinks they're several years away of that. And that's on the most, optimistic side for the Iranians. They no longer have the ability to produce missiles, centrifuges. They have lost all of their enrichment facilities. There is the matter of the highly enriched uranium. The 60% enriched uranium, but almost everybody in the government that I've talked to says that they still believe that that's trapped under Isfahan and the facilities in the Natanz. It's the nuclear side. They are very much defanged at this point. They may have some.
1: Eli, just forgive me. What you're saying here, these strike me as bright spots, if you will.
2: Of course they're bright spots. And then add to, on the question of the Iranian people, there was something that I think a lot of people miss, which is that the chief of the Mossad, David Barnea, gave a speech last month, and he said, our mission is not complete until the regime falls. That's good news. And then add to that when you take out, as the Israelis mainly did in the war, the sort of local stations for the besieged, which is their militia that does a lot of the riot control and did a lot of the killing in January, or the IRGC stations, or the actual commanders. Well, we saw footage early in the war of armed drones chasing besieged commanders at checkpoints under a bridge and killing them. That right there is very important when the time comes for the Iranian people to rise up. So in my view, I think that that's, you have to look at this holistically and the entire thing. Getting rid of the supreme leader who had so much blood on his hands was ultimately good for the Iranian people, and to not recognize that is to live in a fantasy land, in my view.
1: I want to talk about Graham Plattner, the presumptive Democratic nominee for U.S. Senate in Maine. We know that he has this Nazi tattoo on his chest. I like to say that we don't necessarily have a perfect view of what's in his heart, but we know what's emblazoned on it. And it is this symbol of a Nazi SS unit that, among other things, oversaw the death camps. He chose to have that tattooed on his body permanently. And you have many of his defenders on the left saying, well, that doesn't really matter. They're discarding his changing stories and lies about whether he knew it was a Nazi tattoo, which he claimed, oh, I didn't know, I'm appalled, and now there's evidence that that's not true. Then there's also the little matter of him being a Hamas supporter, according to his friend and supporter, Hassan Piker, who's a full-blown Hamas acolyte who hates America and says America deserved 9/11. Then he also, as Philip Klein pointed out recently, promoted a social media post from a neo-Nazi Holocaust denier, and also sat for a lengthy interview with anti-Semitic conspiracy theorists, claiming to be a longtime fan of that show, and is now sort of backtracking and playing dumb. I'm told by people like the Obama Pod Bros that this is a wonderful, upstanding, good, decent man, and it is a very nasty smear to suggest that he has any sort of problematic views, despite just, quote-unquote, the evidence of the tattoo on him. I think I just rattled off a few other pieces of evidence that at least point to a pretty demented worldview and judgment and character problems. But a lot of the people who, as I've noted recently, see dog whistles, they hear them everywhere, they see racism and a secret symbolism around every corner when it comes to attacking and smearing their opponents. When it's an ideological fellow traveler, they're willing to celebrate, excuse, overlook, explain away even this litany of concerning facts. How do you view it?
2: Guy, this is a joke. This is the same crowd that only maybe 5 or 6 years ago was trying to convince the American people that flashing the OK symbol with your hand is a secret white supremacist dog whistle of some kind. This is the kind of people that will call anybody a Nazi. This is the same crowd that viciously and stupidly conflates the IDF and Israel with the Nazis. Everyone's a Nazi except for the Nazi. Congratulations. I find the entire crowd, the whole progressive left that's lining up behind him, they have lost credibility for all eternity with their gymnastics, to try to explain that Graham Plattner is a decent guy. I do not believe that we should cancel people forever if they have a hard felt apology for their prior views. But by all accounts, and you're right, we cannot see into his heart, by all accounts, Graham Plattner is lying. His story does not make sense, that he did not know what that symbol meant. He could have said something like, hey, when I got this tattoo, I was in a different place in my life. I had just been, I just got back from the war. I did this, I did that, and this is where I was, and I've since learned that this isn't the way, and of course, I don't agree with anything these people do or anything like that. But it is so obvious to anybody who has been following the news even a little bit that if this had been a Republican guy in a primary, we wouldn't hear the end of it. And the same people who are going out of their way to apologize for Graham Plattner would be, you know, condemning the entire Republican Party and half the country as Nazi supporters if the shoe was on the other foot. So I don't want to hear another word. They've lost all their credibility about it. As somebody who is Jewish, who thinks that, you know, these Nazi analogies have gone way too far and that we use the word to mean things that we should only use it when we're really talking about Nazis, the entire thing is incredibly dispiriting. But, yeah, I mean, the Pod Bros, the Pod Save America crowd, they just, you know, they can say whatever they want, but they're in a bubble because anybody with common sense and a head on their shoulders with eyes to see and ears to listen knows that they are full of excrement there.
1: Yes, it's really quite easy to see the white supremacy residue on people that they oppose politically and to call them Nazis and other things like that. But when there's someone that they're rooting for their own power and their tribe's power, who has that logo on his chest with all the lying plus the other bits of evidence, they're fine with it. And I guess that's a choice they can make for themselves, but I can also say I will never listen to a country over party sermon from any of these people ever again, because it's a one-way racket. They don't believe it. It's all a cynical power play, and it could not be any more obvious. And I hope the voters of Maine will take all of this into account ahead of November. And then there's another related topic that I want to pick your brain on. Eli, we've got to take a break, so let's do that quickly and come right back. Eli Lake on the Guy Benson Show. Keep it here.
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3: Anthony Fauci, his top advisor, 78-year-old David Morenz, has been charged with conspiracy against the United States. He was a senior advisor to Fauci from 2006 to 2022. He did business from a private email account. Gee, that sounds a little like Hillary, too, remember? And she got away with it. He was the liaison for tips on how to evade records requests. This guy got caught emailing the following, as though he's kind of trying to be cagey. There's no worry about their freedom of information. I can either send stuff to Tony on his private email or hand it to him at work or at his house. He's too smart to let colleagues send him stuff that could cause trouble. Unquote. How about this? He said, hey, I learned from our lady over there how to make emails disappear after I'm told that before the search starts. Plus, I deleted most of those earlier emails after sending them to Gmail. I said, you know, we should always communicate on Gmail because my email at NIH is known by Freedom of Information constantly, and I need to delete anything I don't want to have to see in the New York Times. He's describing how he should start using secret emails to hide something. Oh, my God. Well, sir, Judge, I think we're ready to reveal our verdict. He, of course, oversaw the grant to NIH. Oh, here we go again with the nonprofits, these NGO things. A nonprofit Manhattan-based company called EcoHealth Alliance ended up funneling U.S. taxpayer dollars to the Wuhan Institute of Virology for bat coronavirus research. And he hid the information, he hid the link, and he did it for Fauci so they could communicate in private and not get caught.
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0: Back on the Guy Benson Show, Eli Lake is with us. We were just talking about the Nazi tattoo guy in Maine. Relatedly, Eli, there is a story in the New York Times. Headline, Jewish politicians say they frequently find themselves personally targeted, according to interviews with nearly two dozen elected officials. And I saw this was tweeted by Alex Thompson of Axios, and I read some of the story. Then I went back to his tweet and just started scrolling through some of the replies, and the overwhelming gist and thrust of the replies to this sort of mainstream legacy media journalist were people saying, well, these Jewish politicians only have a problem because they're Zionists. And the Jews who are good, basically the good Jews who are anti-Zionists and oppose Israel with us, they're fine. The abuse and these threats are only coming for the problematic genocide supporters. So if they would just stop supporting the Jewish state and buy into our lie about the genocide and join our radical cause, then maybe all of these problems and threats, etc., will go away. It's kind of like you have to be the right sort of Jew unless you deserve what you're getting. That was heavily the message of a lot of these replies to the tweet, some of which were just overtly anti-Semitic. And this is what I see all the time on social media, where it's like good Jew, bad Jew lists. And by their definition, the overwhelming majority, 80-90% of American Jews would fall into the bad Jew category, in which case many of them just sort of shrug and say, well, they sort of have it coming, and if they want to change things, they can change their position. Am I overstating at least a significant and growing attitude out there?
1: I think you're right. That is a view that you find on social media. I get that myself. I mean, on the one hand, you just kind of have to block and mute and ignore. You don't know how many of these people are real individuals and how many are bots in Pakistan or wherever. Mm-hmm. And there is definitely an effort from a lot of foreign adversaries to influence our debate, and this is what they always go through. By the way, big thing in the Cold War, you know, the KGB famously would paint swastikas on Jewish cemeteries and claim that there was an anti-Semitism problem in, you know, America and European countries where they were doing these kinds of operations. So this is an old play. But it's also, there's something there where there's an element where the Democrats want to be a big tent, a big enough tent to include vile anti-Semites who are using the Israel issue just as a kind of cover for them to, you know, just be open about how much they hate the Jews. And that's a real problem for the Democrats. The Democrats were historically the party, most American Jews, like three quarters of the most elections, voted for Democrats. So I think we're really going to start to see, I hope we're going to start to see, a change among American Jews to understand that this is the Democratic Party, if they're going to be a tent that includes open anti-Semites, open anti-Americans, open supporters of terrorists, then they can't be part of that party, full stop. And, you know, the irony is that we started our political era, the Trump era, in 2016 with what at the time looked like pretty credible things about how the Trump coalition included the online kind of Nazi adjacent types in what used to be called the alt-right. And what we found in the last decade is that actually Trump loves Jewish people and he's very much a friend of Israel, and that he was willing to, at political risk to his party and to his brand and to his, you know, popularity, break with Tucker Carlson and that side of Podcastistan, when they cross the line.
0: And related, you know, to that, by the way, I saw today apparently Nick Fuentes, whose name I try to avoid, has officially announced that he's become a Democrat. He wants to destroy the Republican Party and he wants President Trump to be impeached. So you might call that a red to blue flip.
1: There's probably some middle-aged Democratic strategists right now saying, hey, maybe we should take a second look at Nick Fuentes. If you're willing to, you know, set Hassan Piker in softball glowing interviews for the New York Times, then why not Nick Fuentes?
0: Oh, now they have them both. They have Piker and Fuentes on the same side, so that's something that they can look in the mirror and decide if that's the coalition that they want to be. But for now, it seems that they do. Eli Lake, we always appreciate your time here. Thank you very much.
1: Thank you.
0: final hour of the Guy Benson Show coming up next. Charles C.W. Cook will be here. Apparently, some of the justices, maybe almost all of the justices on the Supreme Court, are pretty ticked off at one of their colleagues in particular. We'll talk about that and more with Charles straight ahead.
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9: A change of plans. I'm Sue Guzman, Fox News. President Trump announcing a change-up in tactics with Iran.
10: President Trump recently announced Project Freedom, saying it aimed to guide commercial ships through the Strait of Hormuz and defend them from Iranian attacks. But the president taking to Truth Social to say Project Freedom will be paused for a short period of time to see whether or not an agreement to end the war with Iran can be finalized and signed. He goes on to explain the move is based on the request of Pakistan and other countries, the tremendous military success that we have had, and the fact that great progress has been made toward a complete and final agreement, adding the U.S. blockade of the strait would remain in place. Kristen Goodwin, Fox News.
9: Meanwhile, the Secretary of State says the U.S.'s operation to reopen the Strait of Hormuz is a favorite of the world. Fox's Jared Halpern reports.
11: The Strait of Hormuz does not belong to Iran, Secretary of State Marco Rubio says, and the regime does not have the right to shoot at commercial vessels transiting the narrow waterway.
12: And it cannot be normalized under no circumstances. So we live in a world where we accept, okay, this is normal. You have to coordinate with Iran. You have to pay them a toll in order to go through the Straits of Hormuz.
11: Briefing reporters at the White House, Rubio said Operation Epic Fury, the combat mission against Iran, is over. And the priority now is reopening the strait.
12: There's no shooting unless we're shot at first. Okay, we're not attacking them.
11: Still, Rubio did not rule out the possibility combat operations resume if diplomatic negotiations fail. At the White House, Jared Halpern, Fox News.
9: And Secretary of State Rubio headed to the Vatican this week to meet with the Pope. Pope Leo XIV, viewed by some as a fence-mending visit following criticism of the pontiff by President Trump. President's keeping up the heat, though, on the Pope, accusing Leo of saying it's okay for Iran to have a nuclear weapon. The pontiff says he's just following church teaching. 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
9: Tonight's Ohio primary has set up two marquee matchups in November, a Senate race that'll help determine control of the chamber and a governor's race facing a former presidential candidate and the state's COVID-19 era health director. Senate campaign is on track to be among the most expensive this year as Republicans try to hold on to their majority. Former Senator Sherrod Brown easily defeated a challenger in the Democratic primary and will now attempt to unseat Republican Senator John Husted. In the governor's race, biotech billionaire Vivek Ramaswamy clinched the Republican nomination and will face off this fall against Democrat Amy Acton, the COVID-era health director. And Homeland Security is mostly funded again. This after a 76-day partial government shutdown, but the ripple effects are continuing. A lot of TSA workers quit, and now the DHS has to hire and train airport security agents ahead of the World Cup next month.
19: DHS tells Fox News that TSA lost about 1,100 employees as a result of the shutdown. 1,100 people quit. That represents 8% of their overall workforce, and they say it can take 4 to 6 months to train any new TSA hires before they can be deployed to airports. So any new TSA agents likely can't even be staffed in time for the FIFA World Cup and America 250 events later this summer, and the numbers they're expecting are huge. DHS tells Fox News they're anticipating between 5 and 7 million global travelers to come to the U.S. for the FIFA World Cup alone, which they say is the equivalent of hosting 78 Super Bowls in 11 different American cities.
9: Fox's Bill Malusian in the United States has launched another strike on a vessel suspected of transporting drugs in the Eastern Pacific Ocean, killing 3 men. The attack Tuesday coming a day after U.S. forces struck a reputed drug boat in the Caribbean Sea, killing 2 people. At least 191 people have been killed since the strikes began in September. I'm Sue Gussman. This is Fox News.
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21: Wouldn't it be with a division because of the leftist, the hateful, violent Democrat Party turned socialist? 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
0: It's the happy hour here on the Guy Benson Show, our final hour on today's program. 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You can follow me as well, Guy P. Benson. 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A delicious beverage. It is alcoholic, so please drink responsibly. 21 plus only. 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But we're pleased to welcome back to the air Charles C.W. Cook, senior editor at National Review. You can check out his podcast, which is named after him. Charles, welcome back.
27: Thanks for having me.
0: I would like to start with a little bit of testiness at the U.S. Supreme Court, where it seems as though some of the justices have had it up to here with one of their colleagues, one specific colleague. And we saw that in some of the writing that just came out yesterday in a case pertaining to voting rights and elections. And we talked previously about how some of the left-leaning or progressive, quote-unquote, justices seem to be annoyed with their newest colleague, Ketanji Brown Jackson. And some of the conservative-leaning justices obviously feel the same way. We got a pretty scathing, biting remark months ago from Amy Coney Barrett, who's usually very mild-mannered in her writing. And then Justice Alito with something of a smackdown yesterday. You called Ketanji Brown Jackson's performance in this regard embarrassing and noting that others are tiring of it. Just some thoughts on what we're seeing at the court with that particular dynamic.
1: I think there's a couple of things going on here. The first is that if you're going to be a lone dissenter, and if you're going to dissent in this sort of order, which was not even a full case, but was the enforcement part of a case that had already been decided, then you're going to have to do it well. Justice Scalia often dissented. Justice Scalia was often the one in an 8-1 case. But he was brilliant. He gave the justices something to think about. I think what we saw here was a really poor performance from Ketanji Brown Jackson. I think that explains some of it. I think the other part is that the court's under pressure. A lot of it is disgraceful pressure from a Democratic Party that is in some quarters trying to make the case for packing the judiciary. And for Ketanji Brown Jackson, who's the youngest member, to make a stink about a order, again, not a full case, and to level the accusation she did, probably really did irritate the other justices, many of whom have faced death threats. Now, please let me be clear. I'm not suggesting that she should fall in line. I'm not suggesting she shouldn't write in a full and argumentative way, purely because crazies out there target the court. What I am saying is that there is a time for argumentation, and then there's a time for collegiality. This case is over. And this was a procedural step. I just got the impression reading that, that what Alito and Gorsuch and Thomas, who wrote the slightly waspish response, were saying is, you know, come on. We've had the case. We're now enforcing it. These are bad arguments that will feed in to unfair characterizations of this Supreme Court, of which you are a member. And as a result, we feel obliged to hit back and explain to people who might be reading it why you're wrong. So I think the combination of it being poor quality and ill-timed, gratuitous was why they felt the need to do it.
0: There is a so-called expert, Norman Ornstein, who's on the hard left and has moved that direction for many, many years. He is one of these radical critics of the court. He noted what Justice Alito wrote in this sort of backhand of the dissent of Justice Jackson and said it was further proof that Alito is not just corrupt but unfit to serve. Is that the kind of response that Justice Jackson is trying to evoke in order to delegitimize her own institution in hopes that she will gain fame and fandom on the left and that they will eventually get enough power in order to pack the court so she can be Chief Justice or something? I don't want to be overly cynical or impute motives to her, but it does seem like she is behaving in such a way that isn't just irking the justices with whom she is ideologically not aligned, but indeed frequently frustrating her own ideological allies on the court.
1: Yes, I don't know what she's trying to do. I sincerely hope she's not trying to do that. I do think that she has a completely different conception of her role. You remember 6 months or so ago, she said in an interview that she loved being able to share how she sees the world as a member of the Supreme Court, which
0: right.
1: is not her job. Her job is to interpret statutes and the Constitution and to stick to them, to obey them, to uphold them, not how she sees the world. What Ornstein said there about Alito is scandalous. You will not find a more hardworking, decent, sincere person than Alito. Maybe you disagree with his judicial philosophy, but he's not corrupt. He's not a hack. And the response that was also signed by Gorsuch and Thomas was calm and persuasive. So I think there are some people out there who really have started routinely to malign what is probably the best collection of Supreme Court justices in American history.
0: By the way, the quote from Justice Jackson, which you paraphrased well, the direct quote was, I have a wonderful opportunity to tell people, in my opinions, how I feel about the issues, and that's what I try to do. That was in an interview, Justice Jackson describing her job, which is not actually a reflection of the job, at least I think how all the other members of the court see it, but here we are. I want to turn to the death of Spirit Airlines, the demise of that discount airline, and the political reaction to it, with a lot of blame storming going around. I think a lot of people have understandably piled on Senator Elizabeth Warren of Massachusetts for being both the arsonists and now the firefighters, saying, oh, isn't this terrible, this thing that has happened, which was something that she cheered on actively at the time when the decisions were being made that led to the end of Spirit Airlines as a viable enterprise. We talked

0: you know what that phrase means? It's true. That was what killed Spirit Airlines in the final analysis. Spirit Airlines was in a really weak position. It had been bankrupted twice. It had lost its routes. It had lost a whole bunch of airplanes. It was massively in debt. And anything was liable to kill it. It's a little bit like a patient who's extremely ill. And on the death certificate says pneumonia. But of course, it was probably the chronic disease that led to the demise. Spirit wanted, a few years ago, to combine with JetBlue. JetBlue wanted to combine with Spirit. Together, they thought, whether they were right or wrong, that they'd have a better shot together. And this was blocked by the Biden administration. Elizabeth Warren was thrilled about this. Pete Buttigieg was thrilled about this. Joe Biden was thrilled about this.
1: Well, they sued, right? The Biden administration sued to block this, with all the aforementioned Democrats and many others cheering on the lawsuit.
0: Right. The Department of Justice sued, and although they didn't get to sue, the Department of Transportation under Pete Buttigieg also opened an inquiry. And they were thrilled about this, and Elizabeth Warren said that this is another Biden win for flyers. And now, well, it's out of business. It's gone. I don't think that's good for competition. And what annoys me about this guy is twofold. First, you know, I don't mind saying that the proximate cause of its demise was the high gas prices, and those high gas prices are the product of Trump's decision to go into Iran. That's true. But it's not really a defense of blocking this merger, which was the attempt by Spirit Airlines to avoid being knocked off by one small shock to its operations. Second, they talk a lot about this Reagan judge, this Reagan judge who oversaw the case and agreed with the Biden administration. The only reason that the judge looked into this case in the first place was because the Biden administration blocked the merger. The judge didn't just show up. He wasn't asked for an advisory opinion. He didn't just land in his lap one morning at breakfast. The Biden administration sued to stop the merger. And then there was a review process. And without going too much into the legal details, if you look back at the various laws that make up American antitrust, the Clayton Act in this case, also the Sherman Act, they're unbelievably vague. There's basically nothing there. It's all been filled in by courts and executive branches over the years. So the judge, you know, he was a Reagan appointee, fine, but he had to defer to what the executive branch told him were the facts. He had basically nothing to go on. It's an entirely subjective issue. So is it his fault or is it the Biden administration's fault for blocking the merger? And I just think this is a good example of the way in which many people on the left push these stupid economic ideas that don't make any sense, and then they present themselves as the heroes who will clean up the damage that they helped make. So Elizabeth Warren, having said this is a win for flyers, learns that Spirit Airlines has gone out of business and starts tweeting about how it's awful that we only have four major airlines now.
1: Right. It's like, well, how did that happen, Liz?
0: Right.
1: And she was thrilled, just absolutely gung-ho for blocking the merger at the time. And now she's like, oh, well, this consolidates power. And she was very upset about all the job losses, et cetera. And I understand that, but she helped cause it. And there was one tweet in particular where she was really going on about this, Charles, that made me stop for a moment. She was lamenting, correctly, that fewer choices for American travelers will probably lead to higher prices. That is correct. When there's less competition, often prices go up. But that doesn't seem to be a lesson or a principle that she applies almost anytime, anywhere, when it comes to her political preferences and her policy suite. But given, I guess, her desire here to jump on a bandwagon, to pretend that she's very upset about this thing that she helped cause, she accidentally said something that is economically true. She just doesn't apply that to almost anything else, including healthcare and beyond.
0: Yeah, I think that's a really great point. I'll be honest with you, it hadn't occurred to me that she's using the language of the free market while attacking it. The antitrust instinct in these people is not the product of consideration. It's not a part of a well-thought-through worldview. It's a reflex. They love regulation, and anything that strikes them as being regulatory, they assume helps the consumer. And that's why she tweeted out a silly phrase like another Biden win for flyers. Because what, the government had got involved? Look, I don't know what would have happened, Guy. I don't know. Perhaps Spirit would have gone under. Perhaps they'd have taken JetBlue down with them. The analysis I've read suggests that's unlikely, but perhaps that would have happened. But I think that Spirit Airlines had a much better conception of what they needed to do to stay in business than Pete Buttigieg did and Elizabeth Warren did. And if you ask me to choose between those two, I'm going to pick the airline in the airline business with the expertise.

0: expertise and the incentive. And Elizabeth Warren never, ever does.
1: Yeah.
0: Every single time she reverts to left-wing ideology. And once again, it's come to bite her. But as I say, what she's doing now is now positioning herself as the savior of the market by complaining that there aren't enough air.
1: Yes, please ignore all my previous statements and actions and thank me. Greet me as a liberator and a champion of your cause, even though I personally helped bring about the thing that you're upset about. Amazing. Charles, stand by. It's Charles C.W. Cook of National Review. I want to get your reaction to a soundbite from the governor of Illinois who wants to be president. That's next.
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11: Anthony Fauci, his top advisor, 78-year-old David Morenz, has been charged with conspiracy against the United States. He was a senior advisor to Fauci from 2006 to 2022. He did business from a private email account. Gee, that sounds a little like Hillary, too, remember? And she got away with it. He was the liaison for tips on how to evade records requests. This guy got caught emailing the following as though he's kind of trying to be cagey. There's no worry about their freedom of information. I can either send stuff to Tony on his private email or hand it to him at work or at his house. He's too smart to let colleagues send him stuff that could cause trouble, unquote. How about this? He said, hey, I learned from our lady over there how to make emails disappear after I'm told that before the search starts. Plus, I deleted most of those earlier emails after sending them to Gmail. I said, you know, we should always communicate on Gmail because my email at NIH is known by Freedom of Information constantly, and I need to delete anything I don't want to have to see in the New York Times. He's describing how he should start using secret emails to hide something. Oh my God. Well, sir, Judge, I think we're ready to reveal our verdict. He of course oversaw the grant to NIH. Oh, here we go again with the nonprofits, these NGO things. A nonprofit Manhattan-based company called EcoHealth Alliance ended up funneling U.S. taxpayer dollars to the Wuhan Institute of Virology for bat coronavirus research. And he hid the information, he hid the link, and he did it for Fauci so they could communicate in private and not get caught.
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13: Restaurateurs received permission or whatever it is to list those on menus as Chilean sea bass because nobody's going to order a Patagonian toothfish.
14: Yeah, sounds better.
13: Well, look at the picture of that
14: dude. I'm
13: sucker.
14: Looking at him, man. I mean, he's an ugly SOB.
13: That is an ugly ass fish.
14: It makes a flounder look good.
13: Yeah. You know, I've always called Prince Charles as the flounder because it almost looked like he had both eyes on the same side of his nose.
15: Yeah, he does.
14: He's an odd looking dude.
15: For as much as we talk about like the symmetrical look of people's faces, he is one of those people that it looks like it's almost one singular eye, and it just makes him look very untrustworthy.
13: Boy, optometrists hated to see him coming.
15: Yes.
14: There's no fixing you, pal.
13: Yeah, I mean, he's like one of those minions. You know, the one with one
15: yes.
13: eye?
15: Yes.
13: Yeah.
14: I love the minions. They're my favorite.
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0: back. It's the Guy Benson Show. It's the happy hour. Charles C.W. Cook is our guest. Charles, I want to ask you about this soundbite. J.B. Pritzker is the governor of Illinois, and he seems to be aware on some level that there is a political violence problem in the country. He might understand deep down that it resides disproportionately on the left, and I have written and spoken about that a lot recently and sort of backed up my assertion on that. He also seems to be recognizing a rising anti-Semitism in American politics, also, I would argue, disproportionately on the left. But here's how he tried to deal with those issues, a bit of cognitive dissonance and a very predictable line of attack, in a conversation with Politico, Cut 7.
1: Because of the political violence, I think that the anti-Semites out there and the people who are racist because they know that I stand up for communities of color have come out of the woodwork. And, you know, and I receive threats. I'm sure that politicians across the country are receiving more threats than they have before. But I hear about it. And in particular, sometimes I hear the mention of my Judaism, right, of my religion.
2: That has spiked in the last couple of years.
1: Yeah.
2: Threats against you and your family.
1: Yeah, I mean, I don't want to overstate it, but it's true, and it's more than it was in years before.
2: What's the driver of that, do you think?
1: I think the environment. Look, our leaders set the tone in this country, and I think that the president of the United States has set a tone where political violence is okay.
0: Charles, there have been three attempts to kill Donald Trump, and whatever you think of Trump. To say, well, look, there's all this violence and this anti-Semitism is definitely on the rise. And the question is like, well, what's causing that? And he said, well, it's the tone and it's set by the president who has decided or has, I guess, delivered a message to people that political violence is okay. To me, that is an incredibly shameless, intentional misdiagnosis. For political reasons, he can't deny the reality of what's happening, but he can make up that story about why, which is exactly what probably his base wants to hear. What do you make of it?
3: Well, I think the president does set a tone, and I don't think this president is particularly good at it. And I also think that it is completely preposterous to blame the rise in anti-Semitism in this country or any country on the right. The anti-Semitism that is built into our system is almost completely left-coded. And I don't know who's sending death threats to the governor of Illinois. Whoever it is should stop. But as you say, it is absolutely ridiculous for him to draw that link. The left has a problem with violence and it has a problem with anti-Semitism, and thus far it has proven unable to confront it. The Democrats are in desperate need of what I think is termed a sister soldier moment, where one of their own repudiates their fringes. And 2028 is probably not going to deliver that person for us. Now, I should say, I don't think that Governor Pritzker of Illinois is going to be the Democratic nominee. I think this is something of a sideshow. There was a hilarious line in the Politico piece that you referenced, where the author references, you know, the Illinois story as some sort of bolstering force for the governor. Like, really? The Illinois story?
0: The Illinois story could definitely impact Pritzker's larger ambitions, just not the way that Pritzker thinks, and maybe not the way that Politico journalist thinks. You said the left so far, the Democrats have been unable to confront this problem that's been metastasizing this cancer. Unable is possibly true. I wonder if it's closer to unwilling or uninterested. I guess we'll see in the months, maybe years to come. Charles C.W. Cook of National Review. Check out his podcast, Eponymous, the Charles C.W. Cook podcast. Charles, always enjoy our time together. Thank you very much.
3: Yeah, thanks for having me.
0: We'll be right back.
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5: News. I'm Ted Lindner. On Tuesday, President Trump called off Project Freedom, an operation to guide stranded cargo ships stranded in the Strait of Hormuz. UN Ambassador Mike Walls.
6: You can't respond by throwing sea mines into international waterways and by trying to raise revenue by tolling international civilian shipping.
5: Pakistan asking the president to pause the operation. Biotech billionaire Vivek Ramaswamy going to face a challenge from Ohio's former health director as he looks to keep the governor's office in GOP hands. Former Ohio Senator Sherrod Brown easily defeated a challenger in the Democratic primary for Senate and will now attempt to unseat Republican Senator John Husted. In Indiana, state Republicans who didn't back President Trump's plan to redraw the state's congressional map went down in defeat. America's listening to Fox News.
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8: Anthony Fauci, his top advisor, 78-year-old David Morenz, has been charged with conspiracy against the United States. He was a senior advisor to Fauci from 2006 to 2022. He did business from a private email account. Gee, that sounds a little like Hillary, too, remember? And she got away with it. He was the liaison for tips on how to evade records requests. This guy got caught emailing the following, as though he's kind of trying to be cagey. There's no worry about the freedom of information. I can either send stuff to Tony on his private email or hand it to him at work or at his house. He's too smart to let colleagues send him stuff that could cause trouble. Unquote. How about this? He said, hey, I learned from our lady over there how to make emails disappear after I'm told that before the search starts. Plus, I deleted most of those earlier emails after sending them to Gmail. I said, you know, we should always communicate on Gmail because my email at NIH is known by Freedom of Information constantly, and I need to delete anything I don't want to have to see in the New York Times. He's describing how he should start using secret emails to hide something. Oh, my God. Well, sir, Judge, I think we're ready to reveal our verdict. He, of course, oversaw the grant to NIH. Oh, here we go again with the nonprofits, these NGO things. A nonprofit Manhattan-based company called EcoHealth Alliance ended up funneling U.S. taxpayer dollars to the Wuhan Institute of Virology for bat coronavirus research. And he hid the information, he hid the link, and he did it for Fauci so they could communicate in private and not get caught.
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10: Will Schaust of Raptors Incorporated in Milford, Ohio, where they have 11 bird ambassadors, and they'll bring some to parties and to schools.
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10: Find out more by doing a search on raptor rescues, and maybe a vulture can be the star of your next party. Take pause. Joel Nadeau, Fox News.

0: talking about the issues you care about. 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
1: In our first hour here on the Guy Benson Show today, I had a lot to say about the city of Chicago, the teachers union there, and education broadly. If you missed all of that, here's some of it earlier. There's another story that I want to highlight, and it's been bugging me for a couple days. It comes to us from the city of Chicago. And our WLS audience aware of this, certainly. And we actually alluded to it before it happened. May 1st, last week, known as May Day, is often a big day for left-wing protest and agitation. And you don't necessarily need any particular cause. They never do. Right? It's often the same groups of people who show up for the Omni cause, and it just has different flavors, different signage, different slogans, different chants, although they often cross-pollinate. Right, so you'll have anger at DOGE and spending cuts morph into Hamas support, morph into abolish ICE, and all of the above. And there were stories about how the Chicago Teachers Union, one of the most malignant union groups in the country, their bosses were trying to get a day off from school on May 1st so that the teachers could all go do their professional agitating and maybe have the kids free to not learn but be out in the streets as well. And if you think that's an exaggeration, here was a statement from one of the CTU, the teachers union activists slash agitators, talking about her goals for May Day in Chicago, Cut 37.
2: Especially with immigration being so close to our school in the fall and just like tear gas being thrown right over there, I think it's a really cool way for us to show our students that they can take their power back and feel empowered for the day. My name is Maria Huebner. I'm a first grade teacher at Funston Elementary School. Palenque LSNA is planning a march and rally at the Logan Square Centennial Monument next Friday, May 1st at 10 a.m. We are organizing our school so that the K through 6 students are also going to be able to march. We're going to be doing sign making, art projects, maybe a banner build with the students. And my students are learning This Land Is Your Land. They're going to sing that along the way and some other chants. Our 7th and 8th graders are going to be going on a field trip downtown to the Union Park rally at 1 o'clock.
1: She got a little beat underneath. Maria talking about how excited she is for the children to take back their power and feel empowered. Including, did you catch, K through 6 students going to the march. That was the, quote, organizing her school was going to do, with the older kids in middle school going to a field trip also to join in the agitation. I would want people like this nowhere near my child. This is a city in which a fraction of the students are performing at grade level in elementary school on reading and math. WGN reported, I've mentioned this a few times, that last school year, 40% of the teachers in this union took at least 2 weeks off of school. Right? They get tons of time off. If you're a teacher, and a lot of them work very hard and are great people, and will do other things over the summer to make ends meet or to better their themselves, their careers, whatever, but they get the summer off, they get lots of these breaks off. On top of that, 40% of CTU teachers took at least 2 weeks of school off. A lot of them don't really want to do the job, and when they do, they feel like part of the job is political indoctrination and activism. When it comes to like kindergartners and second graders and fourth graders who are disproportionately and scandalously failing, to find political excuses to take them out of the classroom when there's a basics emergency when it comes to proficiency, to take them out of the classroom and to have them learn chants and draw signs and take their power back or whatever the sloganeering is, that is indefensible. It is not child abuse in the traditional sense. I'm not going to say that, but it is so incredibly harmful to kids and so selfish and myopic of these adults who are disgracing themselves with this sort of thing. Jeff Blahar writes for National Review. He lives in Chicago. And one of these rallies was right by his building. So he wrote about this in an essay at National Review, which is worth reading. The headline is, "The Chicago Teachers Union Parks Itself Outside My Window for May Day." He said, "I got to experience May Day in Chicago exactly the way nobody wants to, forced upon me at close range." Here's part of his account. "It was infuriating to hear from my balcony some of the stupidest and most entitled progressive maniacs in Illinois scream into their bullhorns to lead group chants. It was at least illuminating. On May Day, I got to hear Chicago's teacher union members air their real grievances. Quote, 'Free, free Palestine,' they chanted, and 'Free, free Mexico.' What this was meant to mean, I am not quite sure. Something about deportations, no doubt. Interspersed with the repeated CT who? CTU. That opening monologue and all of today's show available online for free as part of our podcast. 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For yours truly, I'll explain upcoming.
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13: Wouldn't it be with the division because of the leftist, the hateful, violent Democrat Party turned socialist? 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What would it be like in this country if all of us, or most all of us, really loved America? If people, you know, flew their flags and they just, you know, were happier, I think we'd just be a happier people.
14: I think the fact is, and CNN helped when they were located here in Atlanta, because you got more of an outside New York and L.A. look. 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And it's all negative. Yeah. And it's not America. That really is not, the most of us.
13: It's not.
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2: 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Couple quick notes here. First of all, yesterday I appreciate the notes that I got from quite a few of you based on my tribute to the late John Sterling, who just passed away this week, the longtime radio play-by-play voice of the New York Yankees, who I grew up idolizing. And you can go back. It's actually posted on our social media. You can listen on the podcast from yesterday. I won't repeat it all, but it was very heartfelt and definitely a bit emotional for me. And it seems like I was not alone. In fact, I heard from one listener up in New England who admitted to being a Boston Red Sox fan, so no friend of the New York Yankees in that sense, but he said that the segment and the tribute and just thinking about all of that and what it entails moved him to tears listening to the segment yesterday. And I know that we heard from some of our listeners across social media and at gbs@fox.com, so thank you very much for that. It actually means a lot, because it means so much to me, and I know it resonated with a lot of you, especially those of you who are baseball fans. One small update. Last night in the Bronx, the Yankees did have their series capper against the Baltimore Orioles. They'd won the first three games, going for the sweep last night. They had a moment of silence for Sterling before the game, and there were various nods to him throughout the TV broadcast and really around the sports world. In fact, when the Yankees won and did complete the sweep inside the stadium at Yankee Stadium over the PA system, they played the famous Yankees win clip from John Sterling. And there was also a moment early in the game, I think it was the first inning, Aaron Judge hit a home run for New York. And John Sterling's home run call, as you heard on the home stretch yesterday, his famous home run call was, "It is high, it is far, it is gone." He said it much more excitedly than that. And when it became clear that the ball was going to go out last night off the bat of Aaron Judge, Michael Kay, the TV broadcaster for the Yankees, who started his career with the Yankees as the boothmate of John Sterling on the radio side, he paid homage to his longtime friend and colleague, Cut 39.
3: And the pitch.
2: And those are all Sterling-isms. He would say, "All rise, here comes the judge," after Judge homers. And I saw that the crosstown quasi-rival of the Yankees, the Mets, their broadcast, tipped their cap to Sterling. The Mets won a game last night, and the play-by-play man said, "The Mets win." Again, clearly an echo of Sterling, and he made that point explicit. I saw a Chicago White Sox broadcaster did the same thing. So a lot of love pouring in from across the baseball world, Major League Baseball, and beyond. And I just think that that is special. And to share some of those emotions with many of you is, once again, meaningful. So I did just want to point that out. Meanwhile, before the break, I mentioned that I had a pretty patriotic evening last night. In fact, I might even ask you, how America was your Monday night? Because mine was pretty America. I went to go see, actually with Mary Catherine Hamm and her husband, a production of 1776, the musical, stage production. It actually debuted in the late 1960s. This was the original, the OG American founding musical, decades, of course, before Hamilton, which is a piece of art that is exquisite and incredible, and I am such a fan of Hamilton. But the first musical on stage that depicted the founding, specifically the Declaration of Independence and that whole process, was 1776. And there have been a few Broadway revivals through the years. I saw one of them in the 90s with my late great uncle, who used to take me to the theater. And so it came to DC here in the year 2026, which is America 250, with a production at Forge Theater. which of course has major historical significance. You think about the assassination of Abraham Lincoln taking place in that building as he watched a show. In that same space, on that stage, 1776 is playing. And it's a limited time run, a couple months, I believe. And I thought overall it was just really well done. The staging was great. It's like an uneven musical in some ways, but I am a fan. I've always liked it. Some of the big musical numbers are really good and enjoyable. The opening number is John Adams seeming to be this lonely voice for independence, begging the Continental Congress to get off their rear ends and declare independence. And it seemed like he was just shouting into the ether, impotently trying to get them to come along. Of course, we know in history he eventually got there. And as they say, the rest is history, but it was frustrating for some time. And in this first song of the show, he's trying to get them to move, and they're all telling him to basically sit down and shut up, and it's too hot, forget about it. Listen to cut 43, just a little snippet.

0: the window.
1: When it's night, in a crease, and a vision sees, it's hot as hell in the middle of the beyond.
2: And on it goes from there. And I remember actually seeing the movie version of this film, which came out in the 1970s. And even decades later in the 90s, they'd wheel into like social studies class with a substitute teacher. They'd wheel in the old TV on a cart with a VCR, and we would watch 1776, the musical movie, starring, by the way, as John Adams, William Daniels, Northwestern's own, my alma mater, Northwestern's own William Daniels, who was Mr. Feeney on Boy Meets World, which is a show for some of you, a little nostalgic callback of a certain age, around my age. William Daniels played John Adams in that movie. And if I'm not mistaken, I believe William Daniels is still alive. I think he's got to be close to 100 years old as of today. In fact, let me fact check myself. Yeah, he's 99. God bless him. So this was a show that I went to last night celebrating the founding of the country, which aligns with the 250th anniversary of that founding. And it was hosted, the venue is Ford's Theater. So it felt like a pretty American night, and Mary Catherine had a great time. Her husband really enjoyed it. And I do recommend it if you're in the D.C. area and you want to just feel a little patriotic stirring, especially in a year like this one. There are some, shall we say, historical liberties that are taken in the show, in the musical, not in like an offensive way, but in order to make the musical work. I was actually doing some research afterwards. How scrupulously accurate was all of the little ins and outs? And they, again, took some liberties, which is okay. But overall, I enjoyed the show. Christine, were you familiar with this one at all? Have you ever heard of this?
3: No, I haven't, but now I want to see it.
2: There is one little nod to 1776 in Hamilton, because Hamilton, all those years later, Lin-Manuel Miranda writes this masterpiece, truly, and he, I guess, just felt rightly an obligation to acknowledge that there had been a show that came before Hamilton from this time period depicting some of the same characters about the American founding. And in fact, there is a line directed at John Adams in Hamilton, which is, "Sit down, John," and then it goes from there. But just a little bit of a wink at 1776 and fans of that show that was inserted, I think, in a classy gesture by Miranda for Hamilton. But yeah, I think you should watch it. It's family friendly. It is enjoyable. It is patriotic. And you can probably find the movie somewhere. I'm not sure if it's streaming. I'm sure copies of it exist on VHS floating around somewhere. If you still have a VCR, Christine. Do you still use a VCR? You strike me as the type of person who might.
3: No, I don't have a VCR. I don't even have a DVD player.
2: You just go to the old Blockbuster, which is long closed, and shout at the empty building that you want to rent some movies. I'll rewind.
3: I always did.
2: Well, they kind of almost threatened you if you didn't. Like, they would judge you pretty hard if you did not rewind.
3: Yeah, and if they had called or sent a letter in the mail about that, my mom would have been very angry, so.
2: Dylan, do you have any idea what we're talking about?
4: I mean, I'm assuming it has something to do with rewinding VCR tapes, but
3: Blockbuster?
2: Yeah, when you would return the rental, the VCR, you would have to rewind it back to the beginning, because that's how people, it would be convenient for them to watch the next time. And they put the stickers on the rental sort of packaging. Please be kind. Please rewind. It's just a different era.
4: Yeah, my only memory regarding VHS tapes is getting my finger stuck in a VCR when I was like 3. I guess that's like a traumatic experience for me. But other than that, I grew up with DVDs.
2: Oh, so. You shouldn't worry about that. Christine gets her hands stuck in VCRs all the time still. So, you know, it happens. It happens to the best of us. And with that, we've got to go, actually. I want to say, at the show last night, it was well attended, not many empty seats. So it seems like 1776 avoided a serious case of blue dot fever. That's a teaser for tomorrow's home stretch that we have planned, starring Christine and an amazing story there. We'll catch you on the Wednesday edition of the Guy Benson Show from New York City. Have a great night.
3: No, I don't have a VCR. I don't even have a DVD player.
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10: Hitting the pause button. I'm Ted Lindner, Fox News. A change in posture for the U.S. in the conflict with Iran. The U.S. pausing a plan to escort ships through the Strait of Hormuz as President Trump pushes for a ceasefire deal with Iran. Fox's Ashley Webster with more.
11: The focus now is on a peace plan that up to now has gone absolutely nowhere, with leaders in Tehran and Washington both unwilling to make significant concessions. The last and only face-to-face negotiations taking place last month in Pakistan. 4 days ago, Iran did present a 14-point peace plan that reportedly centered on lifting that blockade in the Persian Gulf. But the key issue has always been for the Trump administration, Iran surrendering its enriched uranium stockpiles to stop the production of a nuclear weapon.
10: Oil prices falling. Following the announcement, investors have been seeking a long-term peace agreement to open the strait. Biotech billionaire and President Trump supporter Vivek Ramaswamy going to face a challenge from Ohio's former health director as he seeks to keep the governor's office in GOP hands. In what promises to be one of November's marquee matchups, former Senator Sherrod Brown easily defeated a challenger in the Democratic primary for Senate, will now attempt to unseat Republican Senator John Husted. In Indiana, state Republicans who did not back President Trump's plan to redraw the state's congressional map went down to defeat. And Hawaii's very active Kilauea volcano erupting again. Fox's Gary Baumgarten with more.
12: It's the 46th eruption of the year, all captured on camera set up by the USGS, showing tons of ash and the flow of lava. Amazing photos of tephra being spread in the breeze, prompting an ashfall advisory. The USGS says there are 170 potentially active volcanoes in the United States. Gary Baumgarten, Fox News.
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16: Look, oh my God, it's Cinco de Mayo. It's only me, it's only The Kimmer with Pete. It's Cinco de Mayo, Pete, and the Mexican blanket du jour. It's an incredible Cinco de Mayo and flounder at the bar, and they, oh. Wow, and now I'm not quite sure the whole outfit there. You're thing with a Santa Fe blanket of some kind or something.
17: That's what's referred to as a Baja.
16: A Baja. Aha. Well, now you got like a double whammy there. Well, we all covered up. Are you, you got the cold going or what's good?
18: No, this is all from Tijuana. You get both of these items for $5 back in the day in Tijuana.
16: I'll be darned. Well, I remember a lot of things, $5 in Tijuana. I remember a 25-cent deal, a little bar for sitting around in a circle and for 25 cents. Of course, this was 1967 or, whatever. Anyway. Pete Davis, Mountains of Megan, how you feeling? What's new? Cinco de Mayo? Are you a Cinco de Mayo guy? Well, you're probably not in ready, rough and ready shape to go do partying, or are you? Are you out and about, or what's the deal?
18: Nope. I'm at home. Yeah. I'm at home. I've had no invites whatsoever to do anything. So
16: oh, my. Well, it's probably just as well because you got, that first-hand service there to make sure that nobody bothers you, so that's the other good thing.
18: I did find a recipe for doing something interesting with tequila sunrise, so I'm going to have to try that out at some point.
16: Like what? You mean change the...
18: It's a surprise.
16: Well, if you're never going to tell anybody, then what difference does it make?
18: Buenos...
16: Tardes, senor. Okie dokie. Now, are you normally a Cinco de Mayo? Would you normally, in normal circumstances, go out partying on Cinco de Mayo, or is that just a thing?
18: I would always try and eat Mexican at a nice Mexican restaurant and have a margarita.
16: Yeah.
18: Remember Poncho's on Buford Highway by Green's Liquor Store.
17: Oh, Poncho's, I used to venture there all the time.
18: Monster margarita. By the end of the second one, your face is in it blowing bubbles.
16: Yeah, well, there you are. Flounder spent a little time there, did you?
17: I used to live right down the street from there when I lived kind of in between Brookhaven and that area, so we would venture there a good bit.
18: Good food.
16: Yeah. Now, Flandra, are you and Veronica Cinco de Mayo people? Are you going out tonight?
17: No, she's going to cook some. I think we're doing tacos with all the dressings and stuff like that, and probably make a margarita or something like that.
16: Yeah. Well, that sounds good. Anyway. And of course, the Eagles are in town. In fact, I did a little, I kind of forgotten, don't think about it. So I parked my car and I come out of the parking garage and take my first step outside and I hear this loud music at like 150 decibels. And I said, oh my God, they're obviously the practicing. So son of a gun, I'm hearing the Eagles rehearsing as I'm coming into the office door, and they started singing. How cool is that? Coming to work and hear the freaking Eagles. And I think, isn't this their last concert?
17: This is the third leg of their farewell tour or something like that.
18: They're never quitting.
17: Yeah.
16: But it's supposedly their last tour, I guess. So if you see them here, that's it. Unless you follow them somewhere.
18: Of course.
16: Oh, that's not true? You don't think that's true?
18: They've been, okay.
17: All the bands.
18: I went to the last one on the long run in 1980.
16: 1980, I say. I believe that would be 46 years. 20 and 40 is 26 and 30. Yeah, 46 years ago, Yeah, the last one, 46 years ago. Well, that's good. Anyway, it's Kimmer, Pete, and Flounder, and I didn't hear any. I listened to the whole morning show as I always do, and I think I'm the only person in America who listens to this radio station for 13 hours straight. Actually, 12 and a half. No, I 13, 13 and a half hours straight. Without, unless I'm, in the shower or whatever, if I'm in the line of store or something, but basically. And I did not hear anything about Rocket Man, our buddy Jeff, working with the morning show people today.
18: They stiffed him.
16: What's that?
18: They stiffed him.
16: I think they did. And they stopped talking to Bryce. I mean, I don't know what's going on there. I hope they're not having a thing. I'd be very upset because, anyway. So we'll keep you posted. All right, here we go. All right, look out. Kimmer Pete Flounder.
18: Well, why are you trying to sow seeds of discord? Are you trying to stir the pot?
16: Not the one stirring the pot. In fact, no. In fact, this Marwin was in here again today. It's like 3 days in a row in the afternoon. I'm doing my stuff and editing papers and all and getting things ready. And like 2-3 days in a row, he comes popping in the studio because he's picking up something or forgot something or whatever. It's kind of cool. You know, I say, hey, how you doing? Oh, okay. Aren't you a little late or a little early or either way? Anyway, so it's fun. We have fun. It's, they're good people. And, I won't say anything. I just, it's a difference in generations, really. There's no way that they, they did talk about my horse bite thing yesterday. A picture of, they were talking about being afraid of horses. Are we giving away tickets, by the way, today to that thing again?
17: The Back Your Blue, yes. Do okay. You have the sheet or do you need another one?
16: I do not have a sheet.
17: I'll get you one and we'll give it away in the 4 o'clock hour.
16: An excellent idea.
18: Right, get your sheet together.
16: I think they're going to have like a horse race thing and they were saying I'm afraid of getting bit by a horse and I showed them the picture of me getting bit by a stallion up at the stable and that was a bite through a motorcycle leather jacket. And that's anyway for the record.
18: The third time we've heard this.
16: They hadn't mentioned it there on the show this morning.
18: Four times.
16: So I actually Facebook messaged Tug this morning to keep in touch, but keep the thing going here. So anyway, it is Cinco de Mayo, and should we do a Mexican word of the day? I mean, I got a couple of standards. In fact, I got a double Mexican word of the day in honor of our Mexican friends here today. Mexican words of the day, liver and cheese. Some vato tried to sweet talk my ruca. I told him, hey, rato, leave her alone, she's mine. See, leave her alone, she's mine.
18: What's a Mexican's favorite sport?
16: Favorite tort?
18: Sport.
16: Mexican's favorite sport, long jumper, swimming, crawling, what is it?
18: Cross country.
16: Cross country, then. Yes. Mexican word of the day, body wash. Body wash. My Wuka says she can't go to a cantina because nobody washed my kids. I should have gotten a little Mexican girl. Yeah, honestly, I've never had anything but just warm, fuzzy, happy feelings of every single Mexican girl I've ever met. I mean, seriously, I remember that when I was, first retired and went down to Florida, 63 or 4 or 5, whatever it was, years old, and a sweet little Mexican girl in the cookie shop or something, walk up and he says, oh, I've always liked Marines. And I said, oh, I had a Marine shirt on or something. And it's just, I thought to myself, just everybody I've ever met, every Mexican I've ever met has been just a really great person. And I should have gotten myself a Mexican girl. I bet I'll still be married. Anyway, the way it goes.
18: Well, it's hard to divorce them.
16: Well, they'll kill you. Well, they'll just go ahead and kill you.
18: It's for life.
17: I have a very close friend who is divorced from a Hispanic lady.
16: Oh,
17: he's
16: alive?
17: Holy cow.
16: He's alive. Oh, well, all right. There you go.
18: You got to get priests involved.
17: Yeah, he did.
18: Exorcism. It's more of an exorcism than a divorce.
16: Well, Anyway, it's a beautiful. It feels like Friday. I don't know why. I'm in the weirdest freaking mood. And it's a beautiful sunny day. It's hot again.
17: Tell you, it's Monday.
16: No, it's got to be Tuesday. Please, God, say it's Tuesday.
17: Tuesday.
16: Thank you. That's bad enough. But by the way, it might be pretty fun going out here tonight after work with the Eagles crowd.
17: Go across the street and grab a beer?
16: No, I don't know. I can't. Farmer wants a wife is on tonight.
17: That Tuesdays?
16: Yeah, Tuesday. Farmer wants a wife, and I got to go, watch these hot women all fighting over a new guy. Yeah, so it'll be really exciting. farmer wants a wife.
17: Yeah, sounds awesome.
16: No, actually, it's pretty, I mean, it's kind of weird, but the nice thing about it, or maybe not the nice thing, but the different thing about it, a way different than the bachelor or bachelorette, because farmer wants a wife, there's none of that overnight honeymoon sweet night that they have, you know, where they're making them have sex with each other. So it's all very, very wholesome, I think, mostly. And I think if they share a kiss, it's rare. Anyway, so whatever. But there's a lot of crying. They do crying, and they film them behind the scenes and everything. And it's just, you know, it's just silly. And that, and frankly, that's what I need, is silly right now. So I'm going to take it. A couple things. Again, our number, 404-741-1230, 741-1230. Let's see, if you've ever had a Cinco de Mayo party, does anybody really, I mean, it used to be a thing. Is it still a thing?
17: Kimmership, whoops.
16: Oops, here you go. Is Cinco de Mayo even still a thing, I wonder?
18: Yes, huge.
16: Do people still do that?
18: It's huge.
16: I don't know. I have no idea.
18: But it's like St. Paddy's Day. You know what happens.
16: Yeah. It's mobs and, you know, people drinking and it's amateur night. Yeah. So be careful. That's why. Let's see. We got a billion things. We got a lot of newsy stuff. Donald Trump went live again today. I mean, and by the way, Donald Trump has gotten rid of Michelle Obama, Big Mike's athletic business program, whatever that was. And he's going back to, you know, physical fitness in schools and stuff like that. And among the, and he had Gary Player and DeChambeau, the golfer, was there. And a whole bunch of kids all around him. And the kid's standing right next to Donald Trump, standing right in like 4 inches from Donald Trump, right at his shoulder. All of a sudden, couldn't stifle a yawn. He's trying to hide it with his hand. and first of all, Donald Trump went way too. He must have been talking like for an hour and a half with those kids standing, and they were just standing there going, you know, poor bastard. What do I do now? You know, I mean, I felt bad for him. But anyway, Donald Trump once again a couple times today. Just he goes live, and by the way, Rubio's live. We.

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2: Always get what you want. Always get what you want.
3: I think we did this 2 days in a row, but it's okay. It's the Stones. And politics. In 2016, the Rolling Stones told Donald Trump, stop playing our songs. They issued a statement saying, you can't always get what you want, all right. And they said, stop wanting our songs. You do not have permission to use the band's hit from 1969. You can't always get what you want. Been a particular favorite during the campaign of 2016, Donald Trump, the Stones. I like this song. Anyway, we're going to go to Rubio in a minute. First, phone calls take priority. It's Rich.
4: Rich hung up.
3: Sorry, Rich. Call back.
4: Sorry about that.
3: No, I'm sorry. It was probably my fault. Anyway,
4: Rich was calling to, he's going to the Eagles show tonight, yeah. And he's very frustrated at the fact that he's not able to get just a hard copy ticket anymore.
3: To hold on to.
4: Yeah.
3: To keep the, it's the last concert of the, hopefully, or theoretically, the last tour of the Eagles, and he would like to have the freaking ticket. I don't blame them. I mean, you know, hey, guess what, Rich? Nobody cares about you or me either because, you know, they do what the hell they want and go screw yourself. It's easier. They don't have to print anything. Nobody has to give it to you. They don't have to hire a ticket taker. They just, you know, tap on your freaking phone and then you're in.
4: Mm-hmm.
3: I mean, it's just, you know, and honestly, I think it's a shame. I don't like it. And I know I'm an old fart. In fact, you know,
4: it's frustrating. You're not able to buy something anymore without having.
3: Yeah, you need apps and you need, yeah. You know, computer access.
4: I want to purchase your product and be done with it.
3: Yeah. And Pete Davis has a Rolling Stone shirt. You would not be able to buy that anymore. So you'd have to look at a picture of it on your phone.
4: Rich is back.
3: Hey, Rich, what do you think, man? What's up?
5: Well, I'll tell you the truth, Kimmer.
3: Yeah.
5: I love going to sporting events. I love going to concerts. And they're asking me for passwords and email address.
3: Yeah, I know. Yeah.
5: And do you know what your Braves account is? Do you know what your this, that, and the other?
3: I know.
5: I'm not a rocket scientist. I just want to go to the damn show, you know?
3: Yeah, I know.
5: I'm serious, man. I can't figure it out. My wife can't figure it out. My kid can't figure it out. I got emails. I got texts. I've got it on my phone. Can I just go down there and show them my phone?
3: I know. Or
5: go see you guys or something, and maybe someone walk me down there and go, hey, this is Rich. He won tickets, but he can't get a damn ticket.
3: Well, it's really, I agree. I totally, completely agree. And I don't think there's anything wrong with complaining about it because I don't like what the world is coming to, and I don't like all the automatic stuff. And before long, they're going to have an app where you just, you know, you click something, and then your mind will pretend you're actually live at the concert, and it will feel like it and seem like it, but you don't have to be anymore. I mean, the whole thing is just, you know, I don't like it. I just don't like it.
6: Well, we used to get paper tickets and we liked it.
3: That's right. All right, Rich. Good luck, man. Have fun tonight.
5: All kidding aside, is there anything I can do? Is there anything you guys can do to help me?
3: To get a ticket?
5: I think Flounder mentioned somebody about an operation.
4: Sit tight and I'll try and put you in contact with somebody.
3: This is actually an occupancy outlay on the ADO ray. There's something that's going on here in America. Yeah, well, Flounder has a little service on the side that for a certain amount of, well, let's say 3 or 4 20, so I think you'll be able to take care of maybe a little personal issue for some of these people.
7: A little dinero.
3: But, you know, we don't, entrepreneurial spirit. Anyway, here we go. I'll tell you what, let's go to Rubio. He's worked up about something. Let's go. I'm sorry, Flounder's on the phone. We'll have to wait. Are you back?
8: Hey, they got two questions for
3: Marco Rubio.
8: There's a lot of people in here.
5: Yeah, hold under your umbrella.
8: All right, well, you can ask me two questions. I'll give you one answer.
5: Thank you very much.
8: And I'll pick the one I like better.
5: Thank you, Mr. Secretary. The first has to do with the blockade. There are lawmakers from both parties who claim the blockade is an act of war. What do you say to that? And my second question has to
7: to do with the fuel embargo of Cuba. How long, Mr. Secretary, will that last?
8: Okay, two things. All right, good. I'll answer both your questions because I like the second one, too. The first one on the blockade. And so why do we have a blockade? We have a blockade because they are shut down the straits. So I don't know which members of Congress you're talking to, but here's what I would ask them. I would ask everybody here. It's very simple. These guys have shut down the Straits of Hormuz. This is what Iran is saying. We will shut down the straits. No one can go through. No country in the world can go through unless we allow you to go through and you have to pay us. But our ships can go through, meaning the Iranian ships, as much as they want. That's crazy. Who would agree to that? So how are we going to have a situation where they get to close the straits to everybody and the only people who are allowed to go through there 100% without paying anything are the Iranians? If you do that, they'll keep the straits closed forever.
3: And it's not their straits.
8: Okay, under no circumstances can we ever allow them to normalize the fact that they get to blow up commercial ships and put mines in the water.
3: Sorry.
8: So the response to that is we're going to blockade your ships. If everyone's ships are not getting out, your ships are not getting out either. That's not an act of war. That's a defensive measure. It's a counter to what they have decided to do. You know what is an act of war? Putting mines in the water. Why don't the members of Congress, whoever it is complaining about it, they should be all over that. These guys put mines in the water. That alone, mining in the water is illegal, period, under any circumstances, and they've done it. But this is crazy stuff, but this is what they've done. On Cuba, oil blockade on Cuba. There's no oil blockade on Cuba, per se. Here's what's happening with Cuba, okay? Cuba used to get free oil from Venezuela. Used to give them a bunch of free oil. They would take like 60% of that oil and resell it for cash. It wouldn't even go to benefit the people. So the only blockade that's happened is the Venezuelans have decided we're not giving you free oil anymore. And you can only imagine nowadays, the way oil prices are, no one's giving away free oil, much less to a failed regime. So the problem with Cuba is worse. Okay, their economic model doesn't work. And the people who are in charge can't fix it. And the reason that I can't fix it is not just because they're communists, that's bad enough, but they're incompetent communists. The only thing worse than a communist is an incompetent one. And that's what, so an incompetent communist run that country, they don't know how to fix it. They really don't. And we have 90 miles from our shores, a failed state that also happens to be friendly territory for some of our adversaries. So it's an unacceptable status quo. I will be addressing it, but not today. Okay. Let's go to the front, right there.
9: Secretary Rubio, yeah. You are going to the Vatican to meet with the Pope. Is this an attempt to smooth things over with the Pope, given the rhetoric between President Trump and Puglia?
8: No, I mean, it's a trip we had planned from before, and obviously we had some stuff that happened. And no, look, there's a lot to talk about with the Vatican. I'll give you one example. The Pope just returned from a trip to Africa, where the church is growing very vibrantly, and we have shared concerns about religious freedom,
3: slaughtering Christians in Nigeria,
8: for example. To them about that. The topic of Cuba, you know, we gave Cuba $6 million of humanitarian aid, but obviously they won't let us distribute it. We distributed it through the church. We'd like to do more. We're willing to give more humanitarian aid to Cuba, by the way, distribute it through the church, but the Cuban regime has to allow us to do it. They won't allow us to give their own people more humanitarian aid, and we're willing to do it through the church. So there's a lot to talk about.
9: And the president recently said that the Pope is endangering a lot of Catholics as a result of his rhetoric around the Iran war. Is that a sentiment?
8: Well, I don't think that's an accurate description of what he said. I think what the president basically said is that Iran can't have a nuclear weapon because they would use it against places that have a lot of Catholics and Christians and others, for that matter. It goes back to the central point. I think the president, without trying to speak for him, but I think I can characterize it this way, he doesn't understand why anybody, leave aside the Pope, the president and I, for that matter, I think most people, I cannot understand why anyone would think that it's a good idea for Iran to ever have a nuclear weapon. Look what they're doing with the straits right now. They're holding the whole world hostage.
3: Okay.
8: They have these sailors.
3: We cut away.
8: You know,
3: and again, you know, I'll tell you, I'm very impressed with this guy. He's sharp, quick, fast, and knows his stuff. I would vote for him right now way much over J.D. Vance or whoever else might be in the running right now at this moment.
10: It'll be interesting who they pick, who they go with.
3: Yeah.
10: Him or Vance.
3: Yeah. Well, of course, you know, obviously it's early, but still, I mean, anyway. 328. Everybody okay? We got everything all good? All right. 404, what's that?
10: Why do Mexican cross the borders in pairs?
3: So they can go for the Tres Mexicos. I don't know something about that.
10: Because it says no trespassing.
3: No trespassing, you say, ladies and gentlemen. Thank you. Hey, pie, kapoopa. Cinco de Mayo.
10: Got one for every segment.
3: We're very excited. hey, ho. By the way, you want a happy story? And it just it almost made me, well, I'm kind of an emotional wreck at these days, so everything's going to set me off. But this was a very happy story, in many, many ways, and that's what I'll concentrate on, about the freaking Beagles. Did you see the video? You know the story about the Beagles? There are Beagles, it's called Ridgeland Farms, is a place in Wisconsin. It's a research facility, and they have 1,500 Beagles. And a couple of months ago, people raided the place and stole some of the Beagles to try to give them a free home and get them out of the research facility. And then just recently, more recently than that, 1,000 people, 500 people or 1,000 people showed up, and they broke in and they were causing mayhem. And so they made an agreement that they're going to sell the Beagle, going to sell 1,000 of the 1,500 Beagles to a company or a place where they're going to get them homes. Basically, oh, humane economy of the thing. Okay, a dog rescue ranch is going to find homes for 1,000 of the dogs. Here's the bottom line. The video showed the dogs coming out of the research facility. My friends, those dogs were in the research facility from birth. No windows, no outside. They dogs had never seen the sun. Those dogs had never seen the sky, never walked on grass. Oh, I mean, oh my God. And when they brought those puppies out and those, I mean, oh my God. I mean, think about it. Never saw the sky. Oh, I mean, my God. And the people say, boy, they've been, you know, they've been preening and pawing for attention since their rescue. They come up to people, and like, it takes a while, like, within, it takes them about an hour to even try walking. I mean, think about what that must have been like.
10: Was it Paul or Ringo? Which Beatle was it?
3: Pete Davis, he changed it around to make it more human so the Kimmer didn't start weeping. Oh my God. I don't think the morning show has this kind of camaraderie and partnership.
10: I have to try to save me from,
3: I was getting too emotional and he tried to save me by bringing it back to humanity. Oh my God.
10: The first 20 seconds, yeah. I thought you said Beatle. I'm going, why are the Beatles incarcerated on a farm?
4: I thought I heard Beatles too, but then I remember the link you had sent of the story, so.
10: What have they done? They steal some cheese?
3: Anyway, the Beatles got to see the freaking sky.
10: Yay.
3: I mean, can you imagine? Anyway. So, and I don't believe in animals. I guess there must be a way to do research that doesn't require live animals. I know. You know?
10: I just don't understand that.
3: Well, it used to be a lot worse. You used to put, you know, squirt things in rabbits' eyes to check for perfume and things. So they don't do that
10: anymore.
3: That's
10: disgusting.
3: But they don't do that anymore, so that's a good start. All right, well, 3:32 already. Holy cow, beautiful sunny day. And Eagles are in town, and we're at the Battery. Kimmer, Pete, and Flounder, and life is good. And if Rubio's still talking, when we come back, we'll go back to him again. He's on fire. All right, look out. Here we go. 106.3, how you doing? Here we go. Look out.
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3: Here we go. Everything's good now. Kimber, Pete, and Flounder, 106.3. Eagles in town at the Battery. Good little thing walking to work today. It's kind of cool here in rehearsing. There's a little Led Zeppelin action. 2013. Led Zeppelin frontman Robert Plant obtained a temporary restraining order against some chick who was half nuts that he claimed was a threat to his safety. Robert Plant said the woman had been harassing him for 3 years and believed that they were in a romantic relationship. Robert Plant said the problem is he's never met her. She sounds perfect for me. You know, I had to come up a few minutes ago. You know, the sales guy, Flounder, you remember the sales guy who helped me out with my stupid Comcast $9 million a month bill that I was getting?
4: Jeff.
3: He talked to Comcast and said, you can't keep doing this to this guy. And so they changed they upgraded something and they saved me like $20 a month. Well, that's gone now. I'm back to $330 a month now to watch TV and get
4: I'll let Jeff know because they were supposed to give you some new deal, remember?
3: Yeah, right. Well, they gave me a new deal. I get more things to record. I have more space on my recording system.
4: Who records anymore?
3: Yeah, well, I got them all.
10: It's all there.
3: Well, I don't
10: you
3: know
10: don't
3: if it's all...
10: You don't record. You're hoarding. You're a hoarder.
3: I can't.
4: You're a digital hoarder. He's a digital hoarder.
10: Why? You don't have to physically own anything.
3: Well, now, wait a minute. If I want to watch, Blazing Saddles, then I have it on my DVR thing, and I can just go click and watch Blazing Saddles. If I want to watch it, how am I supposed to just go find it somewhere and say, yeah. Gee, hey, Grok, how about showing me Blazing Saddles on my TV, and that's supposed to link in or what?
4: Yes.
10: It tells you.
3: Really? Uh-huh. Anyway, so he was going out the door. He was ahead of me. He was going out the door right here. I'm going to the head. Anyway, so he was going out the door, and he was about like 15 feet ahead of me, and so he went out the door first, and then he was holding the door for me. And so I started running, and he said, oh, no, don't run, really. So because I think I looked like Biden. You know, he does that little old man pumping your arms where it looks like you're running.
10: Last time I saw you run, you fell flat at my foot.
3: Right at my ass. Yeah, face first on your knee. Bam! Yes. Oh, God. Anyway, birthday list. Did we do a song? Yeah, we did a song. Our birthday list includes the phony Brian Williams. 67 years old, the hound dog who got fired from NBC because he apparently was feeling up every girl that came in the office or something. I may not have been exactly, he was very close to that, apparently. 67-year-old Brian Williams, former NBC anchor and host of MSUX, The 11th Hour. His daughter is that kinky little Allison Williams, an attractive little bimbo who will do anything for money if it involves being on the movies or TV. She was in the girls series thing for a while where she's kind of, okay, fine, whatever.
10: What do you call four Mexicans in quicksand?
3: This is the Cinco Cuatro or something. Cuatro Cinco?
10: Cuatro Cinco. Good,
3: yeah. Oh, yeah? Well, hold on a minute. I'll guess you.
10: What do you call Mexicans playing basketball?
3: Mexicans playing basketball. The beanie jumpy. I don't know. What do you call it?
10: Juan on Juan.
3: Juan on Juan, ladies and gentlemen. let's see. My Mexican word of the day is water. Water. Water. My vieja gets mad. I don't know even what her problem is. You don't know what her problem is, you see. My Mexican word of the day is brief. Brief. My homie farted gacho. I couldn't brief. Thank you. Da-da-da-da. Oh, sorry.
10: All right, we love Mexican.
3: Yeah, we do. I want a Mexican girl right now. If a pretty little Mexican girl walked up and put her arms around me and called me baby, I'd marry her right now. I swear to God. And I'm a minister. I could perform the own ceremony. And now, this item from history.
10: Is that a euphemism? It's kind of, your own ceremony?
3: Exactly. There are some catches. There are, you know, there are some rules that you may not be familiar with. A couple of things I learned from the girls on Asian cheerleader night. The Kimmers. 1862, Cinco de Mayo. May not be surprising. It's actually more popular in America than Mexico. 1862 on this day, it commemorates the Mexican Army's victory over the French Empire at the Battle of Puebla. It was David versus Goliath. The Mexican Army had like 4,000 and the French had 8,000 troops. The Mexican Army won. They were defeated a year later by the French, but still, this was a huge event. And some people confuse the day with Mexico's Independence Day, which is not true. That's in September. In America, the day became more of a celebration of Mexican-American culture. Cinco de Mayo rose in popularity in the 1980s, particularly because of the advertising campaigns from beer and wine companies, which made a lot of sense. And, you know, I mean, I think that was it was probably 40, 50 years ago when Corona beer, and they put the little lime, was it the lime, or what did they put, a lime in the top of the beer to keep the flies out? By the way, you know, that's why they do that.
10: All the time I was in Mexico, I never saw anyone do that.
3: No, they don't do that. They don't drink their beer like that. Anyway, all right. Kemmer Pete Flounder, how you doing? 404-741-1230, 741-1230. Do you have a, there was a lot of stories today, and I didn't have any interest in having them printed out or talk about it. Well, it's kind of weird to mention it. The freaking Met Gala last night. They do it every year, and I really don't know what the point of it is. It just is people showing up in the weirdest outfits you've ever seen. I mean, they dress. The couture. There was, famous people dressed like statues, and I mean, the costumes you've never, if you, really just for kicks, if you're not, you got a few minutes to do something, just Google the pictures of the couture of the costumes and the dress at the Met Gala last night. Unfreaking believable. But I do have a question though. Remember during the Olympics, was it the little girl Eileen Gu? The gymnast, or was she a skier, I think,
10: skier.
3: Who was the communist, wanted to represent China, right? A traitor representing China. Well, she was there as an example. One of the things she caught my eye, I got to admit this, for a traitor, she may be one of the hottest traitors I ever saw. She's teeny for one thing, but she wore a dress that was made out of 15,000 glass bubbles. That was it. No cloth, 15,000 glass bubbles. And she's so hot. They're just weirdest stuff you ever saw. Anyway, I don't know anything about it. I don't know if it's a good cause. I don't know. All I know is these people are freaking crazy. They must pay thousands and thousands of dollars for these outfits. If you haven't seen it, you got 2 minutes, you might enjoy it. Now, one thing I find fantastic, and other than we got newsy stuff. Oh, you know what? I'll tell you what, Rubio's probably, let's go back to Rubio about, like, for 2 minutes, see what he's taking now, live at the White House.
16: As a new normal, control of our international shipping lane, it will not be long before you see that happen in multiple shipping lanes around the world. I can identify for you six or seven vital shipping lanes around the world that some countries can decide, guess what, if Iran was able to do it, we're going to do it too. We're not going to start charging tolls, and it'll get closer and closer to us. That's unacceptable. We cannot live in a world, there's a lot of time and energy been invested in behind the idea that international waters are free for the free flow of goods. The stuff we make in this country and export has to go through international shipping lanes. And for us to live in a world where a country can decide, now we own the international shipping lane, and you have to pay us if you want to use it, that is a normal that we will never be able to accept. And that's what the Iranians are trying to get us to do. So we're doing two things about it, and we haven't talked about the second one enough. The second thing we're doing is we're going to the UN. Everybody loves the UN, right? We're trying to go to the UN, and we're saying, okay, please, countries of the world, condemn this. Say that it is wrong for you to put mines there. It is wrong for you to shoot at commercial vessels. Guys, that's what we're talking about here. These guys are bombing commercial vessels. They're not bombing naval vessels. They're bombing commercial tankers. It's just outrageous. That needs to stop.
3: And
16: it needs to end. And if it doesn't, then the world should be diplomatically and economically isolating Iran as well. But if we live in a world where global shipping lanes can be taken over by countries, that'll have a direct impact on Americans in the short and the long term, and we can't let it start by Iran doing it. And we're the only ones that can do anything about it.
3: All right. Okay, that's fine.
10: Well, he's right. After World War II, the Pax Americana, we basically said to most of the world, especially Europe, you quit fighting, you draw down, and we will protect the shipping lanes around the world, which means global trade took off. That's why we have global trade.
3: I mean, it's very simple. And by the way, again, Iran does not own the Strait of Hormuz. It's an international shipping lane. I mean, they don't have a right to just say, oh, from now on, it's ours. I mean, seriously, I don't know why screw the UN. What are they? I mean, the only, seriously, what a freaking joke. Until they make all other countries cut off all contact with Iran and shut them out completely, then what's the UN, it's like have the Pope say, please stop fighting. Oh God, I didn't know you wanted us to stop fighting. Well, we should stop fighting then, Your Holiness.
10: Your Holiness, tear down that wall.
3: Yeah. Cinco de Mayo, Kim Repeat and Philando.
10: No singing.
3: Yada-tada-tada, bum-bum. That's right. No singing.
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3: 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Ted Nugent's in the house. 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Michael Floorwax stopped a live radio interview with Detroit rocker Ted Nugent. Apparently on this day in 2002, Mr. Nugent was using derogatory racial terms for Asians and blacks. Here are those terms now. Hey, oh, no, it's only teasing you. The station got lots of complaints, and so they said, no, you really, Teddy. That's wrong. It's so wrong, buddy. And they stopped the interview. I hold everything. Phone calls take priority. Jesse on the radio. Jesse, what's up, man? How you doing?
26: Hey, Timmer, can you hear me?
3: Yeah, I can hear you now. Yes, sir. Yes,
26: yeah.
3: Sir.
26: I got a little joke.
3: All right.
26: What's the difference between the word choose for us and choose for a Mexican?
3: Choose for an American or choose for a Mexican? Well, I think in Mexico she forgot her choose. I don't know. What's the difference?
26: Choose for us is when you have to make a decision. Choose for Mexican is what you put on your feet.
3: Yeah, hey, oh, I was so close. Hey, joking around. All right, Jesse, got to go. You're killing me there.
10: What's that? Why were there only 2,000 Mexicans at the Alamo?
3: They only had one car.
10: They only had two trucks.
3: Two trucks. I mean, is anybody offended by that? By the way, I mean, it's okay, right? I'll guarantee you, there's not a Mexican. In fact, I tell you my famous, well, it's not a famous story. It's a silly story. Well, years ago and years ago, when I first got my chopper, I'm riding my motorcycle chopper up in Alpharetta someplace, and I'm driving along, come to a stoplight, and over to the right is an old Mexican guy on a bicycle. And he looks at my chopper, and he motions to me, and he points to his bicycle and says, "Oh, this is the Mexican chopper." I mean, just, happy-go-lucky, funny. I think it's the culture. No. And those Mexicans who come here and want to be Americans are as strong American
10: legally.
3: Patriots as
10: legally,
3: they, yeah, legally the right way are as strong as they are. So anyway.
10: Okay, here's one. We can touch two groups with one.
3: Yes.
10: How do you know when Asians are moving into the neighborhood?
3: All the black people leave.
10: No. The Mexicans start buying car insurance.
3: Yeah. I never heard that one. I'm going to use it, though. How can you tell when Asians? Oh, my God. Very amusing. Oh, mercy. 354 here. Our birthday list includes Lisa Eilbacher. You may not know the name. I didn't know the name. I looked her up, and then I remember immediately. 69 years old, Lisa Eilbacher. She was born in Saudi Arabia because her daddy was an oil executive. So Lisa Eilbacher, 69. She was the blonde girl who worked in the art gallery in Beverly Hills Cop and knew Axel Foley. Remember the blonde girl from that? She was in that. She was also an officer in
4: Actwell.
3: In fact, Bronson Pinchot, I wrote this down. Bronson Pinchot played one of the greatest, like, 4-minute television or movie scenes in history. When he came on, he's Serge. His name is Serge. He starts like this. And the guy said, "Yes, I'm Axel Foley. I want to hear his," he says,
4: A lot of that was improv. And if you look at some of the camera shots, it cuts away because Eddie Murphy starts laughing.
3: I know, it was incredible. And I remember when the guy came over to, he says, "I could make drink, it's no trouble. I can make you a drink, you know, for the margarita." And then the guy comes over with a shirt up. I said, "Well, what is this with the shirt with the button?" I mean, it was a very, very funny role. Bronson Pinchot.
10: What is this pertaining?
3: Yeah, to what's this pertain? Isn't that funny? We all remember that. I mean, we all remember the words to that, you know, little 4-minute scene. It was really, if you haven't seen it, it's a classic. Beverly Hills Cop. That's where Eddie Murphy goes in to see his old friend at the art gallery. So anyway. Anyway, that's Lisa Eilbacher is 69 years old today. By the way, after 4 o'clock, we're going to do an audio birthday list. And let's see, I got a little history thing here for you. If I could, Mr. Phone would cooperate there. Oh, here we go. In fact, this could be a bar trivia type question. On this day in 1945, a family and some Sunday school children were in southern Oregon, and they saw something on a Sunday school picnic. They didn't know what it was, some kind of big object, very bizarre, so they started kicking it. And that's when it blew up. It was a bomb disguised in a Japanese balloon. The Japanese had dropped a bomb balloon, landed, and they dropped a lot of them. And this particular one landed in southern Oregon on this day in 1945. They didn't know what it was. It was a school picnic. So they kicked it. It blew up. They are the only known deaths. It was a pregnant woman and 5 Sunday school children killed. The only known deaths in the continental United States as the result of enemy action in World War II. Also, the only civilian casualties on American soil after we entered the war. The Japanese launched 9,300 fire balloons. 300 were found or observed in America. The balloons were ineffective as weapons. There were only deaths attributed to them. And among other things, they were trying to set the forest on fire. They were trying to start all kinds of mayhem. More than 9,000 dropped by the Japanese World War II. Kiyaka. Holy moly. We got hair news coming up. Get in your hair. Get your hair here. They say a pill will do it. Hold on, Flounder. You got a Flounder's funny back there? I believe we got a little something here.
4: You want to do one of the, We'll save that and we'll do, here we go.
3: Let's save that one. We've got 1:50. I'm coming up at 4:50.
2: When they invented the Pop-Tart, the back of my head blew right off. We couldn't comprehend the Pop-Tart. You got to think back to when the Pop-Tart came out. It was the 60s. We had toast.
3: Toast.
2: We had shredded wheat. It was like wrapping your lips around a wood chipper. You'd have breakfast. You had to take 2 days off for the scars to heal so you could speak. That was breakfast. And in the midst of that dark and hopeless moment, the Kellogg's Pop-Tart suddenly appeared out of Battle Creek, Michigan. I don't know how long it took them to invent the Pop-Tart, but they must have come out of that lab like Moses with the two tablets of the Ten Commandments. The Pop-Tart is here! Two in the packet! Two slots in a toaster! Why two? One's not enough. Three's too many. And they can't go stale, because they were never fresh.
3: Jerry Seinfeld. Very clever, by the way.
4: The Pop-Tart.
3: I love it. It's coming up on 4 o'clock. Kimmer, Pete, and Flounder. By the way, you know, the other story is when he came down from the mountain, he said, I got good news and bad news. I talked him down to 10, but adultery's still in there. Hey, hi-yo, ho, Kimmer, Pete, and Flounder. Tuesday, it's Eagle Night here at the Battery. Look out.
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6: It is pausing Project Freedom. It's escorting ships through the Strait of Hormuz. A State Department spokesperson Tommy Pickett telling Fox.
7: President Trump was very clear on the objective here. The Iranian regime can never have a nuclear weapon. And at first he tried the diplomatic approach. Then we saw Operation Midnight Hammer, and the diplomatic approach was opened yet again. Then we saw Operation Epic Fury. And now the president, as the secretary indicated today, really prefers to see a deal. He is a deal maker.
6: More from Fox's Kevin Cork.
8: A temporary pause. That is how President Trump is describing the ongoing effort dubbed Project Freedom. Now, it is, of course, meant to secure ship movement through the Strait of Hormuz. The president, of course, declined to define what a ceasefire red line might be, saying adroitly today, you'll find out. Though he did suggest that Iran would be blown off the face of the earth if they continue attacking U.S. ships in the Strait. We also learned from the Secretary of State, Marco Rubio, that a pair of Navy vessels successfully transited the strait.
6: The Secretary of State said the U.S.'s operation to reopen the Strait of Hormuz was a favor to the world.
9: The Strait of Hormuz does not belong to Iran, Secretary of State Marco Rubio says, and the regime does not have the right to shoot at commercial vessels transiting the narrow waterway.
11: And it cannot be normalized under no circumstances. So we live in a world where we accept, okay, this is normal. You have to coordinate with Iran. You have to pay them a toll in order to go through the Straits of Hormuz.
9: Briefing reporters at the White House, Rubio said Operation Epic Fury, the combat mission against Iran, is over. And the priority now is reopening the strait.
11: There's no shooting unless we're shot at first. Okay, we're not attacking them.
9: Still, Rubio did not rule out the possibility combat operations resume if diplomatic negotiations fail. At the White House, Jared Halpern, Fox News.
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3: That's where they got this song. No, it's not. It's not time for Neil Bortz or anybody else. It's time for
10: Rush Limbaugh.
3: Rush Limbaugh. Yeah, that's what I was trying to think of. It wasn't coming out. I had to say a name because
4: that's what she said.
3: I wouldn't get. Yeah, no complaints here, honey, huh? Anyway, it's not Rush Limbaugh time, but it is time for this. In 1984, Simple Minds singer Jim Kerr. By the way, there are words. Let's hear this for a second. But my city was gone. I wonder if anybody's ever actually heard the words of this song. There was no
10: train station. Yes, it's a popular song.
3: I never heard it other than Rush. There was no downtown. I've never heard the song other than Rush Limbaugh intro. Anyway, that's me. I don't know anything, and so, you know, don't be mad. I'm just telling you the truth. 1984, Simple Minds singer Jim Kerr married Pretenders singer Chrissy Hynde, married her in a horse-drawn carriage in Central Park, New York City in 1984. They had a daughter, Yasmin, a year later and divorced. And, like 5 years later, so that wasn't, I guess she found somebody new earlier than normal, you know. Anyway, our birthday list includes, I didn't know the guys by name, Vincent Kartheiser. Vincent Kartheiser is 47. Vincent Kartheiser played Pete Campbell on Mad Men. We all remember little Pete Campbell. Mad Men. Also, he played Jonathan Crane, the Scarecrow on DC's Titans. Vincent Kartheiser is 47 years old today. And on this day in here, okay, a question for you. Flounder, can you sing? Oh, he's in the back here. He's on the phone. I'll get him. Pete Davis, let me ask you.
4: I'm listening.
3: Okay. Flounder, can you sing the Big Mac jingle?
4: Big Mac, BLT, bacon, lettuce with some cheese. That one?
3: Oh, my God. That's so close. Yeah, that one. It's so close. Pete Davis, can you sing the Big Mac jingle?
10: I can't sing anything.
3: You have, if you haven't lived,
10: I don't have the breath to do it.
3: 1968. Two all beef patty, special sauce, lettuce, cheese, pickles, onions on a sesame seed bun. Doink.
10: Sesame seed bun.
3: Two all beef patty, special sauce, lettuce, cheese, and pickles, onion on a sesame seed bun. That's the Big Mac jingle. Came out on this day, nationwide debut in 1968. Created by the Pittsburgh McDonald's franchise the year before, it went by the name Aristocrat Burger, then the Blue Ribbon Burger, both of which didn't do squat, and finally they called it the Big Mac. And Big Mac, big two all beef patty, special sauce, little cheese, pickles, onion, and sesame seed bun. Doop. 1968. So there you go. Well, that was a year. Anyway, Kimmer Pete Flounder, how's it going? 404-741-1230. Yes, sir.
10: What did the Mexican firefighter name his two twin sons?
3: The Mexican firefighter, two twin sons. Let's see. Hacho Macho. I don't know. What do you name
10: him? Jose. And Hose B.
3: Jose, you see, would J always, but the Hose B would be the fire hose for the put out the the fire, see, for the fireman guy for the two kids who are twins. So that's the thing there. Okie dokie. 407, how's it going? I got the Eagles in town tonight coming, and I heard them driving to work, or walking to work. I got in the parking lot, rehearsing, and I don't know, I just felt kind of, it was really kind of cool. And I told about a 20-second video and put it on Facebook and YouTube. But just, you know, the fact of the matter, I'm walking down, I'm hearing the Eagles rehearsing for the show tonight. They're moving vans are all over the place here with all their stuff. That's got to be an enormous, I can't imagine the work and the scheduling and the just knick-knacky stuff that goes into a freaking tour like this. You know what I mean? And I can't imagine, you know, putting up the graphic, the scenery and the graphics and the changes.
10: Stage.
3: I mean, the stage, the whole thing, the lighting. I mean, everything's just, you know, for group.
10: Well, one of the guys who builds the stages there lives up here farther than I do.
3: Really?
10: Up here in the mountains. He comes down and builds the stages there at Truist Park.
3: No kidding. Obviously, he's like a theater, you know, design type guy or something, I assume, from years back. Cool. Some good news for bald people, not me, it's a little too late. There's a new hair loss drug, and there are 50 million men and 30 million women waiting for it. Pattern baldness. There's a new experimental treatment by a company, I believe, out of Connecticut. And they have done a revved-up spin on the active ingredient in Rogaine. Normally, if you're taking a pill to grow hair or you're taking some medicine to grow hair, you might get about 7 hairs per square centimeter. This thing will give you 35. And the positive data shows robust hair growth. And it's safe. It doesn't cause hair to grow anywhere else. And it's in a pill. And it has twice as much minoxidil as the recommended daily dose. It increases oxygen and nutrients and blood flow to hair follicles, extends their growth phase, and stimulates dormant follicles to become active again. And now the oral minoxidil is dangerous because it can cause heart risks, like a fast rate, fluid around the heart, chest pain, stuff like that. But this pill does not. So they're very excited about it, going to do more testing, but it looks like you could take a pill and grow your hair back on your head, not just, you know, out of your ears or something. So anyway, we'll see. And again, I just can't believe that nobody's come up with a magic pill so yet. How could you not have a cream that you're going to rub on your freaking head that goes joint and there goes your hair? The next, you know, in a week you got hair.
10: The people that make the chia pets can grow that stuff on anything.
3: Yeah.
10: You see the construction guys on the side of hills of red clay.
3: Yeah.
10: They spray that green spray.
3: Yeah,
10: and in a week there's grass growing.
3: It's grass. Yeah. Uh-huh. Yeah. That's right. I don't believe it. I mean, I'm glad we, you know, spend money researching cancer and, you know, child diabetes or whatever, but you'd think that someone would have come up with a way. There's got to be just a chemical thing that releases the thing to get the thing. I mean, how could researchers not be studying hair follicles more than they... Well, whatever, maybe this is it. Maybe we'll see. Anyway. 410, Kimmer, Payton, Flounder, 404-741-1230, 741...
10: Barbers everywhere should be investing in that.
3: I know, you would think. What if the problem was that you had to get a haircut every 2 days, you know, because it just came flowing out of your head? I mean, seriously.
10: Like Medusa.
3: Anyway. Oh, by the way, I got a funny story for you about Democrats and voting. Did you hear about this story in Michigan, of all places? In Michigan, the Democrats in Michigan had a convention, and they had a vote by phone convention in Detroit. And the Democratic state representatives campaigned against each other to get their votes for a vote by phone convention in Detroit. After the results came in, one of the losers said, wait a minute, I want an audit. The reason she wanted an audit was because there were 200 ineligible votes being cast by this one little convention place. They failed to enforce rules about people being at the meeting. They found out that something like 300 voters were not even on the voting list. 208 people shared the same cell phone number. It's clear the votes weren't counted correctly. They weren't tabbed inside correctly. The rules weren't followed correctly. And this was by the Michigan Democratic Party. Their own party is now sued to get rid of the results of their own Democratic election because they wanted voting done, among other things, by phone. And obviously it didn't work. There was cheating and, you know, breaking the rules and, you know, using hundreds of people with the one phone number. And, of course, the Republicans are saying, see, you know, I mean, highlighting the importance of voter integrity. Even the losing candidates taking on their own Democrat party. I think this is freaking hysterical. Their own side doesn't trust what they did. I mean, you know, ta-da.
10: They'll push for that national, too. They'll phones.
3: It's the next thing. In fact, isn't it Colorado that have allowed all voting by mail? You don't even have to go anywhere. You just want a ballot, get a ballot and mail it in.
10: How lazy.
3: God, I mean, in fact, I almost went today to go early vote in the primary, and I think I'll go tomorrow and check it out. Of course, you know, the good news is for me is because of my age, I can go to the head of the line. I remember that last election. I didn't know that was a rule, or I forgot it was a rule. And somebody told me, I said, oh my God, I forgot. So when I go to the election poll tomorrow in Alpharetta, and if there's a line out the door, I'm going right to the front. I say, excuse me, I go ahead. And,
10: No. You go in there and you announce loudly, suck it, losers.
3: Yeah, eat me.
10: And you march right to the front. You push that person aside.
3: Yes. Sorry, you guys. I'll be in just a minute. Next. And they're going, I can't wait for some guy, hey, what are you doing biting lines? Oh, yeah. I hope somebody tapes and phones it'll be in a
4: fight. I'm pretty sure if you wear your Marine jacket or something like that, no one's going to mess with you.
3: I'm wearing my Marine jacket with a big eagle globe
4: anchor
3: on the back of it. It's 4:13. Coming up, an audio birthday salute, among others, here on Cinco de Actual Mayo. Give her a beat, Blotter. Look out.
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12: The only entity in this country that can legitimately and legally use force to accomplish its goals is government. And government uses force to collect taxes from you. Don't give me this left-wing nonsense about income taxes being voluntary. You don't pay them. The government will seize some of your property and sell it to get their hands on your money. Now, somewhere in Washington State, there is a family, probably thousands of families, that are really struggling right now to make ends meet. The price of gasoline, of food, inflation, they could

0: seem a little worse if you knew that the sex change operations were being provided to inmates, criminals, who decided they wanted to be maybe in another prison. Let's make it worse still. They are illegal aliens. They're not even supposed to be here. Just the same, they're getting their sex change operation while that family may be getting evicted because they can't pay next month's rent. Politicians need to be consistently reminded that every penny they spend on their little vote-buying projects and other woke endeavors is money that was taken at the point of a gun by a family somewhere in their state is struggling and could use that money to take care of their family. Sherman over. Neil Bortz, Extra 106.3.
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4: Hey, this is that Rick Jackson spot.
5: Too often, criminal illegals commit sick, violent crimes. Do that when I'm governor, and you'll end up deported or departed.
4: Dang.
6: I know, right?
7: What do you have, sugar?
4: I'll take the meatloaf and Rick Jackson for governor.
7: He's something, ain't he?
4: He's tough.
6: Yeah, no tolerance for criminal illegals, no DEI.
7: No covering up for do-nothing career politicians either.
6: You know, Jackson came from nothing and built one of the biggest businesses in Georgia.
4: Now he wants to cut the income tax in half and freeze property taxes.
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5: No more free rides for people who refuse to work. 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
7: Be still my heart.
6: Bingo.
4: Amen to that.
8: Rick Jackson for Georgia, not a career politician. Paid for by Jackson for Governor, Inc.
1: He definitely spent some money in the campaign. In fact, I think our morning show has him on the air Thursday, I think.
9: Thursday at 7,
1: and he said, I'll be here for the whole hour if you want me. I think they're doing Burt Jones, might be tomorrow, maybe. I can't. Anyway. Sorry, they're not doing it. That would be disgusting.
9: Phrasing.
1: Grammar, syntax. That is something up with which I shall not put. Let's see, we got a little music here. 1972, it was the first day of the 3-day Bickershaw Festival in Wigan, England. 1972, Dr. John Donovan, The Kinks, Grateful Dead, Captain Beefheart,

0: is this? Is this Dr. John?
1: Yeah, Dr. John.
0: Dr. John. Hawkwind, America, Family, Country Joe McDonald, I've heard of. Wishbone Ash. New Riders of the Purple Sage in 1972. Brinsley Schwartz and the Flamin' Groovies. There you go, Dr. John here, if I had anything here. Let's see, our birthday list includes, here's a little special for you, Michael Palin. Michael Palin. Pete Davis may be the biggest Monty Python fan I've ever known. When I've told Pete that we have Michael Palin's birthday today, he's 83 years old, Pete suggested we do something like this. Founder, if you will, sir.
2: I'm your king.
3: Well, I didn't vote for you.
2: You don't vote for kings.
3: Well, how'd you become king, then?
2: The Lady of the Lake. Her arm clad in the purest shimmering samite, held aloft Excalibur from the bosom of the water, signifying by divine providence that I, Arthur, was to carry Excalibur. That is why I'm your king.
4: Listen, strange women lying in ponds, distributing swords, is no basis for a system of government. Supreme executive power derives from a mandate from the masses, not from some farcical aquatic ceremony.
2: Be quiet.
4: But you can't expect to wield supreme executive power just because some watery tart threw a sword at you.
2: Shut up!
4: I mean, if I went round saying I was an emperor just because some moistened bint had lobbed a scimitar at me, they'd put me away.
2: Shut up! Will you shut up?
4: Now we see the violence inherent in the system.
2: Shut up!
4: Oh. Come and see the violence inherent in the system! Help! Help! I'm being repressed! Bloody peasant!
2: Oh, what a giveaway. Did you hear that? Did you hear that, eh? That's what I'm on about. Do you see him repressing me?
0: Watery tart. Is that...
5: anyway, anybody else have a better idea than marching up and down the square?
0: I'm not dead. Well, you will be soon. Bring out your dead. That's another favorite. Anyway, Marty Balin is 83 years
6: Michael
0: old.
6: Michael Palin.
0: Michael
6: Marty
0: Palin.
6: Palin was a singer for Jefferson Airplane.
0: I almost got that right. It was so close.
6: So close.
0: And on this day in history, it was 1821. Napoleon Bonaparte died in exile from his beloved France. He was only 51. Doctors tried to give Napoleon something to prolong his life, and the medicine they gave him was arsenic. And instead, it killed him. 16 years later, his corpse was shipped from England to France, and the chemical arsenic kept Napoleon's corpse completely preserved. For 16 years, like he never, just died that minute. Well, that was in 1821.
6: You know, did you know that yes. 7 days without tacos makes 1 week?
0: Makes 1 week. It's why you makes 1 week. You say makes a week, a 1 week makes 1 week. Oh. You know the Mexican word of the day, chicken? Chicken? Oh, my sister, sweet, oh, sweetie, she got deported. So she jumped into the river so she can come back to California. See, that she could jump in there. See if she can jump back in there, come back to the thing there. Da da da da da. I got to get me a Mexican girl. I swear to God. I think my next girlfriend, I'm going to get a little Mexican girl. You know, they know how to treat their men. They know how to dress. They know how to treat their men. Anyway, what? Yeah. What do you got?
6: What's a Spanish word for chicken?
0: The Spanish word, I didn't like polo.
6: Pollo.
0: Pollo.
6: If you watch Breaking Bad, you got to, you know.
0: Pollo, yeah. That was a chicken guy. And that's where, in fact, I missed that show. I never watched it when it first so came good. Out. And I started, and I've never missed one, and I wish I'd kept them all. I guess with Comcast, you can look it up or something. Yeah. But I don't think you get much choice of which one you, I mean, I wish I'd had a bunch of them so I could pick what I wanted to, you know, see at any given time.
6: You could watch the entire series on either Amazon or Netflix or wherever it is. It's
0: well,
6: been on
0: see,
6: there for years.
0: I'm going to go get those apps
6: years.
0: Today for years of those
6: if
0: apps.
6: If you had Netflix, you would never leave your house again.
0: Well, I don't pretty much leave.
6: Let me rephrase.
0: What's the difference? Yeah, the wife and I spend too much time just making love, really. I mean, that's, you know, there's no reason to go anywhere else.
6: You're exhausted.
0: Ouch. Honey, my God, take a break. Jeez. It's a maniac, I tell you. I almost can't stand it. Oh, God, I'm going to do something bad. Let's see. Oh, the Supreme Court. I love this story. And frankly, I think this woman's got to go. Supreme Court Justice, the DEI hire, who's too stupid and too much of a coward to be able to define what a woman is, Justice Ketanji Bippity Boppity Boo, is now getting ripped by pretty much everybody else on the United States Supreme Court, including Justice Samuel Alito. He ripped her a new one over this business with the decision on redistricting in Louisiana. Justice Samuel Alito called Ketanji Bippity Boppity Boo's arguments baseless and insulting after the court fast-tracked the recent redistricting ruling ahead of the 2026 midterms. Alito used an opinion by Neil Gorsuch and Clarence Thomas to rebuke Ketanji Bippity Boppity Boo, saying, quote, her dissent in this suit levels charges that cannot go unanswered. This is one Supreme Court justice taking on another publicly. The dissent, he writes, goes on to claim that our decision represents an unprincipled use of power. That was a groundless and utterly irresponsible charge. Unquote. Those are the words one Supreme Court justice used against the DEI hire, the woman who never would have been hired if she were a man and if she were white. The increasingly isolated position of her on this court, and not only breaking from the conservative majority, but also her two liberal colleagues who did not join her dissent. This Bippity Boppity Boo accused the court of overreach. And again, she's the DEI hire from Biden. She's the one who was asked, what is a woman? And she said, well, I'm no, you know, biologist.
6: Yeah.
0: And that was because, not because she didn't know. She didn't want to say out loud the words, it's two Y chromosomes. She didn't want to say it because then the left would have come and get her. Or two X chromosomes, I'm sorry. Two X chromosomes.
6: No, no.
0: Oh, two Y.
6: Yeah.
0: No.
6: It's easy. If you have a Y, you're a guy.
0: You're a guy, yeah, yeah. The woman has two X's. The guy has two, an X and a Y, which is ironically why whenever they used to kill a queen because she didn't give birth to a boy, it wasn't her fault.
6: Nope.
0: It was the king only could have given her a boy. I mean, it wasn't like her chromosomes. Anyway, and the only reason she didn't answer the question was because she was afraid to be in docs and she was afraid the Democrats were going to attack her, and she was too much of a freaking coward to say the right thing. A coward on the Supreme Court. And my follow-up question to her would have been, how are you possibly ever going to be able to rule on a court case before this high court concerning gender? I mean, seriously, if you're not even willing to say what a woman is, how the hell can we trust you to make a reasonable, lawful decision based on the Constitution of any gender issue?
6: Who's more cowardly, though? Her for not answering the questions or the Republicans voting for?
0: Republicans voted for, yeah. I mean, they let her on.
6: Yeah.
0: There must have been deal making, you know, see, that's what gets me. There must have been so much deal making behind the scenes in order to get those Now we know, you know, guys like, who's the girl from, South Carolina? Lindsey Graham. We know that there are some guys who are never, and the old fart who should be gone a long time ago married the Chinese wife.
6: McConnell.
0: Mitch McConnell. Those two farts are never gonna, you know, do the right thing. Unless, you know, rarely. But the rest of them, they must have made some kind of deal.
6: I think they're afraid of being called racist.
0: Well, I guess I probably. But again, I mean, at this day and age, they're calling you racist anyway.
6: She's the smartest black woman in America?
0: Yeah, that's the other
6: thing. Are you
0: kidding me? Yeah. Of all, if he said we're going to get a black woman, yeah. That's the one?
6: She's an intelligent one.
0: Here's some of her comments. Reasons for wanting to prolong the implementation were trivial and baseless and insulting. She accused the court of unshackling itself from constraints. It's the dissent's rhetoric that lacks restraint. I mean, they went on and on and on about her. She accused the court of acting in unprincipled manner. She sounds like she's running for office. She's totally political. Everything she can do against a conservative Donald Trump motion, she does, and she sounds like a candidate, not a
6: What's
0: justice.
6: What's telling is Sotomayor and the other one didn't even come close to her, wouldn't join her.
0: No dissent, no agreement of any kind. And for those two, because those were the three who joined her in the original case, and they refused to join her for the dissent. If that doesn't say, it's 8-1 against this woman. I'm surprised there aren't undermining, well, she's there for life.
6: Well, if those Democrats win again and get back in power, they're going to try to expand the Supreme Court and put more of her on it.
0: They'll put five more on there. I guarantee you they'll put, you know, another odd number of liberal Democrats on the court. And then nationalize elections and D.C. and let all the people vote they let in. I mean, you know what's going to happen? Impeaching Trump first immediately. But again, you know, I mean, seriously, our country's going to go to hell. We're going to have a revolution. We're not going to take that kind of stuff. Well, especially if they cheat and we catch them cheating to do it like the last time.
6: 90 million people should not live under an oppressive government they don't want to live under.
0: Yeah, and they're claiming that it's Donald Trump's oppressive government destroying the, quote, democracy. You know, there's the gaslighting again.
6: That kills me. There is no democracy.
0: Yeah. 4:30 already. How you doing? Kimber P. Flounder, beautiful day. We got newsy stuff. We got Daniel Baldwin's getting political here, and a good cause, which is kind of fun. What about that freaking Jimmy Kimmel? And the cruise ship stuck with a virus that could kill half the passengers? Yikes. Coming up, 106.3. I-O, it's Cinco de Mayo.
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0: You know, I was just going to wonder whether we're still doing
12: Welcome
0: this ridiculous
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0: counting
12: update.
0: Of what
12: Let's
0: I've accomplished.
12: Pete on the scoreboard.
0: From 5:30 in the morning, a lot of things change when you get actually get on the air after preparing time.
6: For, you sent 12 stories.
0: Well, the issues, topics I wanted to cover.
6: And then you sent another one.
0: I did. I know
6: 13.
0: I did. I know I did. Lucky.
6: You have done 4.
0: Well, I got distracted. We had the whole Cinco de Mayo thing going there. We had calls, really good stuff. You know, yeah. Got distracted. But now, Kimmer, Pete, and Flounder, 404-741-1230, 741-1230. Eagles are in town. And so everything's going to be fine. All right, our birthday list. By the way, holy crap, it's sports. Pete Davis coming up here shortly. And our birthday list includes Hannah Davis, speaking of sports. I don't know. I didn't know her offhand until we checked her out. Hannah Davis is 36. Hannah Davis is the Sports Illustrated swimsuit model who married Derek Jeter.
6: Yeah.
0: And they have 4 kids together.
6: Well, I would too. Have you seen her?
0: She's got, I don't know. She's got to be a knockout.
6: Beautiful eyes.
0: Yeah.
6: Absolutely beautiful eyes.
0: Yeah. Outstanding.
6: What do you call an unimportant Mexican?
0: An unimportant Mexican, gaucho. Nacho Mexican? I don't know.
6: You call him a paragraph because he's not quite an essay.
0: Oh, it's a paragraph, not an essay. Oh, see, a man was the essay. Oh, that's right, essay.
6: The literary Mexican.
0: Literary Mexican essay person. And now, our look into history. And by the way, I think this is really a thing. The Ark. Noah's Ark. Remember just the other day, didn't we do a story about they found they did under land geographical imaging thing and saw what looked like an ark with, separate divisions in it for the animals and stuff. And there we go. Well, anyway, well, guess what? An archbishop named James Usher of Armagh, Ireland, has figured out that the biblical Noah's Ark sets down on the mountains of Ararat in the year 2348 B.C. This bishop calculated that date that the ark set down on Ararat. He did this in the year 1658 using a combination of biblical and historical documents to calculate the date when Noah's ark was set down on the mountains of Ararat, and he said it was the year 2348 before Christ. And, for some reason, as an ordained minister, and Pete, as an ordained minister yourself, I don't think I ever think about time that way. When I see, the Noah's Ark was 2,300 years before Jesus. And I think all of us probably, we read Bible stories, but I don't think we really actually get the flow of the amount of, impetus and time. And I don't know. Maybe it's just me.
6: Well, so many cultures, especially over there, not the Christian and Jewish, that have their own flood tales. They even go, predate.
0: Yeah.
6: What the time of Noah was. So yeah. It's interesting. I mean, it'd be great to go. It's probably about 12,000 years ago when the meteorites hit and melted the glaciers almost overnight and everything flooded all over the world. Yeah.
0: Well, again, what a freaking mystery. What a freaking mystery. The Bible stories. And every time the History Channel, they do it on Easter, they do it on Christmas, they do, the story of the Bible. And it's a series, and I watch them all. I wonder, God, I wonder, the floods and, let
6: if
0: my people go and
6: go in the bottom of the Red Sea and find any metal left from the Egyptians that got killed when the waves came down on the chariots or whatever, any metal whatsoever.
0: Yeah. But I wonder, you know, and, you know, would it have been deliberately covered up? You know, where's the ark? Where's the, you know, where's the chest? Where's the ark? Where's the golden chalice? Where, I mean, you know, I mean.
6: Golden chalice, that's Greek mythology.
0: Well, I know, but the, you know, the final, the cup, the wooden ark. Cup, the ark, and the Ark of the Covenant. Yeah, I mean, I wonder whether it's one day it's just gonna be, wouldn't it be amazing if one day you just, all of a sudden there's a big light flashing something or other every far as you can see, and then the beautiful kind of something or other, and then this golden Ark of the Covenant floats up into the sky, and then everything becomes clear, and then all of a sudden we're all saved or something.
6: it's called the rapture.
0: The rapture. Anyway, you know, well, part of this is just, you know, the older you get, the more you're going to think, well, you know, what's out there, you know.
6: Hey, a couple months ago, yeah. I was thinking about
0: yeah,
6: it.
0: That's right. Yeah. Well, I'm thinking about it a lot. Not just 1968. I mean, you know, you got too many candles on the old cake. So all of a sudden, you know, when I realized I was running like Joe Biden out there, running for the door, I thought, oh my God. Pumping your arms up and down like you're moving. God. Oh, jeez. All right, here we go. I don't know whether you heard about the cruise ship that stuck in West Africa, a cruise ship that left Argentina in March 20th for a couple of weeks long Atlantic Odyssey, they called it.
6: Oh, yeah.
0: A ship, and they've had to pull over because they have a hantavirus outbreak on the Honduras. It's called the MV Honduras cruise ship, and it's killed at least 3 people, and 7 or 8 others are sick. And the likely scenario is that the passengers got the hantavirus from rat droppings. But the World Health Organization says it could be even worse. There's an Andes virus type of this hantavirus, a subtype, and it's in Argentina where the ship was. And they're afraid that if somebody caught the virus and they got the Andes virus from Argentina, it's transmitted person to person, which is a lot more dangerous because if you see somebody and they're breathing in the area, you can get it. If you're, you know, if you don't have any rats, you're not going to get the thing of the hair or rat droppings. Sorry. Anyway, the mortality rate is 40%. And these people are stuck on a boat, 80 cabins, 350 feet long, and they got to stay there, and nobody will let them in. Nobody will let them dock.
6: Okay, so, I think it's a clue that your trip's not going to go as planned.
0: Yeah.
6: When it's called an odyssey. Right there, I'm thinking, what's the name of this?
0: Yeah,
6: thing? The odyssey. I mean, who's in charge of, you know, at the front of this thing? And he is.
0: Yeah, it's not good. They're stranded off West Africa. And once in a while, somebody will do a little selfie or something on his phone and say, you know, we're alive. But they wear masks. They have to keep away from everybody. They can't talk to anybody. They're kind of locked up, I guess.
6: What was the name of the guy? Because Christopher Nolan's got that movie coming out with Matt Damon. But what's the heck of the hero's name? What's the damn hero? Aeneid was the Iliad.
0: Oh,
6: Aeneas. Penelope, and what was the guy's name?
0: Oh,
6: not
0: God.
6: Achilles.
0: No.
6: God, I had it for a second there.
0: Oh, I hate God, this. I don't know. Crap. Anyway, so we could Google it.
13: What's the question here?
0: Flounderman's got it. Pete's looking it up here, I think, too. We're talking about long time.
6: About everybody but him.
0: Yeah. So we got Iliad. We got the Odyssey, the Iliad. We got
6: Odysseus.
0: Odysseus, of course. That's what we should have known.
6: Yeah, Captain
0: that.
6: Odysseus here is going to be your captain on this trip.
0: So this thing could it turned deadly, and now they got 150 passengers are stranded. And it could get a lot worse, and we'll just kind of keep it posted. Also,
6: and of course, named the Odyssey after his name, Odysseus.
0: Odysseus.
6: We're sitting there going, oh, well, can't remember the name.
0: What could go wrong? I know. I'm sorry. I just, you know, I get this word, name thing. It's just, it's really deal.
6: I did too. It's catching. Like a hantavirus.
0: I know. By the way, let's do this. Did you see the video? If you haven't, you really should Google it. The video in Spokane, Washington, a woman named Wendy Clemente, 56 years old, caught on video in her neighborhood trying to run down in her car a little boy on a motorbike. And the kid said something, she said something, she turned her car around and started chasing the kid on the, she drove her car on the sidewalk. Chasing the kid on his motorbike. He's, what is he, like 10 or something, on the motorbike, on the sidewalk. And people say, this woman's crazy, oh my God, she's trying to kill him, she's trying to kill him, she's trying to run him over. And they finally, the kid got away because he's on a dirt bike and he could just, you know, go between, you know, cars or whatever and got the hell out of there. They tracked her down and arrested her. They chased her and she claimed she was just taking her dog for a ride and looking for other dogs to play with. They charged her with first-degree criminal attempted assault, DUI, criminal trespass. She also broke into a home after chasing the kid. The dog excuse didn't really work because it's all on camera. I think somebody took video. She was drunk, and when the deputy said, you're drunk and under the influence, she kicked him. Ma'am, that's probably going to be, you know, used against you. Anyway, but you see the video. She's chasing him in her car.
6: She saw it in a movie. I guarantee you she saw that in a movie.
0: A 56-year-old woman. I mean, okay. All right, 446 already. Kevin, Pete, and Flounder. 404-741-1230. De Cinco and De Mayo together at last on 106.3. Eagles at the Battery tonight. Look out.
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0: Yeah, I know. It's all good. We're here. I'm ready to go. Yeah. JoJo was a man who thought he was alone. Yeah, I know. But he knew it It's the Beatles.
3: Jojo left his home in Tucson, Arizona.
0: Tucson, Arizona gets in the Beatles song. 1969, Get Back, released in America. The Beatles single, John Lennon claimed later in 1980 that there's some undying thing, underlying thing about Yoko in there. 1969, they did the song release, but in 1980, Lennon said Paul McCartney looked at Yoko Ono in the studio every time he sang Get Back to Where You Once Belonged. Yowie. Reached number one in America, United Kingdom, Ireland, Canada, New Zealand, the Netherlands. Number one in Australia, France, West Germany, Mexico, Norway, Switzerland, Austria, and Belgium. I don't think this is that good a song to be, you know,
6: right.
0: World. Yeah, I mean, it's a nice song, but it wasn't, you know, like Help or, you know, Hold My Hand or whatever it was.
6: I have the most, well, authentic Mexican joke.
0: Please, honor us with your authentic Mexican joke, sir.
6: ¿Cómo se despiden los tacos?
0: Well, not in Mexican, but nobody knows. I'm sorry, go ahead.
6: Hasta la tortilla.
0: Well, that's not, you know, that's original, very funny. So in other words, by original, you know, see, you're not supposed to do that to people like me. We get sucked into that stuff and say, well, what do you mean? I didn't even do a birthday. You got me all freaked out here.
4: All right, we got Rick the Painter on the horn. That'll fix everything.
0: Rick the Painter. Is right. Happy Tuesday, Rick the Painter. What's up, man? What you doing?
22: Hey, brother, I got to get in on this one-liners thing today.
0: Yeah.
22: What do you call a guy with a rubber toe?
0: What do you call a guy with a rubber toe? I don't know, bouncy?
22: Roberto.
0: Ah, Mexican Roberto. Oh, wow. You know, again, you don't get this kind of, I mean, how about...
6: What is burrito image with a bad resolution?
0: A burrito image with a bad resolution? I don't know what's possible.
6: A blurrito.
0: A blurrito, ladies and gentlemen. Oh, my God. This is really, really digging down bad here.
4: Yeah, you guys are getting into the depths here.
0: this is getting really ugly. And now, let's see. How about I got a little history thing that's kind of interesting here, I think, for you today. 1961, the first American in space. And the first A-OK. Hadn't thought about that. Alan Shepard was about to lift off. He was sitting atop the rocket on this day in 1961, and he was asked what he thought about sitting there waiting to go off. He said, well, I'm thinking about the fact that every part of this ship was built by the lowest bidder. Unquote Alan Shepard, which is pretty clever to say right when we take off into space, the first American in space. Now, John Glenn was the first American to orbit the Earth, but Alan Shepard was the first American in space. And by the way, the phrase A-OK was attributed to Alan Shepard during the flight, but actually that's not true. He never said it. A NASA public relations officer was asked about what's going on. He said, it's A-OK. And ever since then, A-OK became part of the lingo, and that was from the space guy who made it that popular. Anyway, Alan Shepard was a Navy commander, first astronaut to travel into space, lasted 15 minutes, went 116 miles up. Let's see, it was after the Soviets launched Sputnik 1 in 1957, the space race began. NASA trailed the Soviets until the late 60s, and then the Apollo lunar program took off. 69, we took a giant step with Apollo 11 and took our astronauts to the surface of the moon and came back again. And I remember looking up. That was shortly after I'd come back out of the Marines, sitting there, standing there with my wife, and Arizona State University is where I was going to school and working full-time 7 days a week. We went out in a parking lot of our, we're paying $105 in 1969 out of the Marines, got back into college at Arizona State. We paid $105 a month for a beautiful apartment with a pool and everything in the complex. And we looked up at that moon and was just in wonder. I mean, who'd have thought? Such a thing. Anyway, first American in space, Alan Shepard. Okay, Caribbean Flounder, 454.
4: Real quick, we got Michael on the horn. He called you yesterday.
0: Hey, Michael. I remember Michael. How's it going, man? What's up? What's the latest?
23: Kimmer, how you doing, brother?
0: Yes, sir, my friend. What's happening?
23: Pete, glad to have you back on the radio, buddy.
6: Thank you, sir.
1: What does a Mexican and a cue ball have in common?
0: I know this one. This is kind of bad. This is kind of bad.
6: No, you can't see this.
0: Well, huh?
6: No, you can't. No,
0: might be a little. Yeah, I don't think we could do this one. Sorry, Mike. No, I'm sorry, Michael. I know this one, and I think I actually used it once and then regretted it. It's just hard.
6: Do the night ones.
0: Yeah. What's that, Michael?
6: Thank you, Mike.
0: All right.
1: I understand. Y'all have a good day.
0: All right, man. Thanks, Michael. Please call me. Don't feel bad. I mean, we're not, you know.
1: No, we're fine, buddy.
0: Okay.
1: We're fine.
0: All right, man. Thank you, Michael. Okay, that's good. Yeah, it's just, you know. Yeah. In fact, it actually came from a movie, I think. Or a TV series or something. I remember very specifically thinking to myself, oh, my God, and I think that's where they got the line. Anyway, by the way.
6: Another punchline we can do, punchline show.
0: Punchline show, that's right. but let's see. Oh, what the hell was I just going to do? Now I'm such a, here we go. An update on a bizarre story. We mentioned something yesterday about Ohio and how Sasquatch is getting more and more visible, apparently. Well, there's a former U.S. Army sergeant. Todd Nice is the name of the man, a longtime skeptic. He's never believed in Bigfoot. It's all an urban legend. And now he's joined the Primate Conservancy. And he has talked about what happened in 1993 on a military exercise in the Oregon Coastal Range with a bunch of other guys. 25 seconds changed my life, he said. He and three soldiers conducting an exercise involving high explosives. They came upon three alleged creatures who were watching them. Their silhouette was completely disproportionate to terms of arm length, even the length of the legs as it pertains to a human torso. Hold on a second. Hit the old cough button there for once. He said, the Army sergeant said, the ones I saw ranged between 7 and 9 feet high. They tend to have a more human-like face, but obviously just hair-covered, very large, very athletic. He said, people associated with the Pacific Northwest, he said, Ohio is a major area. This happened there. Reported activity ranks fourth in the nation for sightings. Earlier this year, they found the Ohio Squatch Project had 8 sightings in March, a couple of months ago, with the assistance of the Bigfoot Society. He said, how come technology hasn't confirmed these things? How come we haven't been able to see them with all these cameras and all the things we have? He said, most of it's math and luck. Even with large numbers of cameras, capturing evidence would be very difficult because they're so rare. They're a very rare species. The odds of getting one to fall just right through that particular picture zone is very, very difficult. But he says, I know what happened, and I saw them, we saw them, and we're not making it up. I don't know. I mean, I want to believe. I don't know why. I mean, like the lost tribe. I mean, this is, you know, there are still lost tribes, I think, in places that are basically unexplored. I mean, you know, and what about underwater, too? That's the other thing. Anyway, get that. All right, hold everything. We'll be fine. I'm just kind of scorkling here. Alice, at 4:50, how about a little Flounder's Funny? A little Flounder's Funny. Yeah, you got a little something here for you.
2: And what it comes down to, my fitness goals are different than most people's. That's it. That's what I've assessed. Seriously, that's it. Because most people want to lose enough weight so that they look good in a bathing suit or they want to lower their cholesterol. I just want to lose enough so that my stomach doesn't jiggle when I brush my teeth. That's it. Then it's just maintenance from there on out. you notice I have an emotional attachment to food. I get excited when my food's like coming at a restaurant. You get a little pumped up. I could be talking to someone and then you see it coming out of the corner of your eye. You're like, I have like a little party in my head. I'm like, yes. First, you're not sure. You got to make sure you recognize an item that you ordered. Oh, yeah, the onion fritters. Okay. Then you got to act like you're in the conversation. Really? You lost your job? That's horrible. Oh, holy. Then when it finally does arrive, you just act surprised. Whoa, food's here. I didn't even know. That's great. All right. Well, I guess we should eat now. I just love fast food. I can't get enough of it, you know? But the problem is I'm in my 30s now. I can't eat it like I used to. You know, I was in high school. I could eat like 3 Big Macs, finish out the day like a hummingbird. I had 1 Big Mac the other day. I felt like a grizzly bear that got shot in the ass like a sedative dart.
0: Kaboom.
4: Kevin James right there.
0: There you go. All right. 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Coming up on 5 o'clock, holy crap, it's sports, and we've got it all. Eagles night here at the Battery. Look out. 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
7: In a Truth Social on Tuesday night to announce a pause in the U.S. naval effort to escort commercial ships through the Strait of Hormuz.
8: President Trump recently announced Project Freedom, saying it aimed to guide commercial ships through the Strait of Hormuz and defend them from Iranian attacks. But the president taking to Truth Social to say Project Freedom will be paused for a short period of time to see whether or not an agreement to end the war with Iran can be finalized and signed. He goes on to explain the move is based on the request of Pakistan and other countries, the tremendous military success that we have had, and the fact that great progress has been made toward a complete and final agreement, adding the U.S. blockade of the strait would remain in place. Kristen Goodwin, Fox News.
7: In Ohio, Tuesday night, primary night, biotech billionaire and President Trump supporter Vivek Ramaswamy going to face a challenge from the state's former health director as he seeks to keep the governor's office in GOP hands. In what promises to be one of November's marquee matchups, former Senator Sherrod Brown easily defeated a challenger in the Democratic primary for Senate and will now attempt to unseat Republican Senator John Husted. In Indiana, state Republicans who did not back President Trump's plan to redraw the state's congressional map went down to defeat. In Hawaii, a very active Kilauea volcano has erupted again. Fox's Gary Baumgarten with more.
9: It's the 46th eruption of the year, all captured on camera set up by the USGS, showing tons of ash and the flow of lava. Amazing photos of tephra being spread in the breeze, prompting an ash fall advisory. The USGS says there are 170 potentially active volcanoes in the United States. Gary Baumgarten, Fox News.
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0: Help! Help! Help! Help! Help! Help! Help! Help! Help! Let's get it together, ladies. Left shoulder, right oblique.

0: guards out. Who? Her. Look out. It's only me. It's only the giver. With Pete Davis of the Mountains of Macon. He's got kind of a Santa Fe background up there today with the artwork and the happy lusciousness. Yes, it's true. Feeling better every day. Holy crap, it's sports. It's coming up. And it's Cinco de Mayo. We may hear more about that later, too. And Flounder, the mechanical mangler at the controls there in the room of darkness and happiness. Of course, we lost Jeff. He's down working the morning show for a while, but he'll probably be back. Anyway, Kimmer, Pete, and Flounder, how's it going? 404-741-1230. 741-1230. Oh, by the way, did we get any voicemail? Oh, Flounder's in the back there. But when you come back, I wonder if we got any voicemails. Have you checked any voicemails?
1: We should plug it again for me.
0: Okay. Again, I didn't know we were doing this, but we actually have a
1: it's not that we haven't been doing it. It's just something.
0: Well, I haven't talked about it. I mean, I've not been promoting it because we really haven't thought about it. But the fact of the matter is, and one of my complaints about life is that, you know, things have changed culturally and I don't like it, almost any of it, including the fact that, in radio, people don't call in radio shows anymore. They just, you know, everything's, you know, looking at stuff and on the phones and texting and YouTubing and stuff like that. Which, you know, so that's the way it is. So now people are leaving messages to be played back. And we have a voicemail phone number. So if you'd like to call our voicemail anytime you want, obviously, and record something, we'll be happy to, we'll play it back. Obviously, we're not going to bother editing things if you just do, you know, expletives all over the place. But if you have a message for us and you don't mean to call during the show or whatever, we have a number, a voicemail. Here it is. Area 404-995-5600. 404-955-5600. 955, I'm sorry, I blew it up. 995, two nines and a five, 995-5600. 995-5600.
1: This shouldn't be that difficult, Kimmer.
0: No, I should. Well, I blew it because, you know, 995 sounds like 959, and so it's confusing, and I felt bad, but that's why I had to say it a lot. Plus, I've had a little thing for my entire life. When most people talk on the radio and give a phone number, they give it so freaking fast, if you're not really paying attention, you miss it. And they never repeat it, and they never do it slow. And so I always do, because somebody's going to say thank you, so they can actually get the freaking number. So I do that, and I'm not changing. Now, we have actual newsy type stories here for you, if I could only find them. Now we got a bunch of weird things too. Oh, you know what? There's a new headline in the New York Post about the FedEx driver who murdered that little girl. Did you hear about that story? You aware of that story? I've read the details of it. How he lured her. I know it's horrible. I can't really even tell you about the details. It was a FedEx driver who actually, you know, tricked her and just talked to her. I mean, it's just a horrible, horrible thing. Well, I've got my freaking stinking phone thing. Would open up. I can read you the rest of the story. I won't even give you his name because it doesn't matter. He's such a scumbag. A 7-year-old girl in Texas. He confessed what he did. And, I mean, it was just horrible what he did to her, the little girl, 7-year-old. Well, the jury has now sentenced him to death. To death. No emotion by the guy. Die by lethal injection. You will be judged, said the judge. You'll be judged and face the wrath of God. I want you to know that the uncle of the little girl said, you are nothing. You're a footnote in her story. Her name will forever be remembered. Her name will forever be celebrated. Everyone will forget you. You wanted your fame. You got it. No one's going to remember you after this. Family was there. Wow. Just horrible. Absolutely horrible. How about a happy story? And again, if you didn't hear it earlier, again, this almost made me weep. I was so glad to hear about this. I think it's just wonderful. You may have mentioned, we mentioned the story a couple days ago about a place called Ridgeland Farms in Wisconsin. It's a research facility, and they use beagles.
1: Beagles, ladies and gentlemen.
0: Beagles, not the Beatles. Beagles, doggies, for animal research. They had 1,500 of them. A couple of months ago, people broke in and stole a bunch of the animals trying to free them. And then just a few days ago, there was another protest where hundreds of people showed up with sledgehammers and prying tools and chainsaws. 30 people got arrested facing felony burglary charges. They snatched a bunch of dogs. So anyway, now, because of all this recently, now the company, the Ridgeland Farms, has made a deal. And they are going to have the Humane Society find homes for at least 1,000 of these dogs. A rescue ranch center has taken charge of this, buying like 1,000 of these beagles. And so they're going to be given to homes, and they're using all the right people to get them. And here's why this, to me, is such a heartwarming story. They already have 700 adoption applications. This is like the first day it was announced. So these dogs will get homes. But here's what touched me. Those dogs, there were a total of 1,500 of them, those dogs have been in an indoor research facility with no windows until their rescue, I think yesterday. They had never been outside. They had never seen the sky. They had never walked on grass. They had never seen outdoors. Ever. And it took them an hour to even try to walk around. I mean, and there's video of them, you know, it's heartwarming. It's just freaking heartwarming. But can you imagine? They'd never seen the sun, never seen outdoors. Can you, how's a puppy supposed to figure out, you know, I mean, oh my Lord, good for them. I mean, I'm happy for them. And there's still hundreds left that they're going to be able to use, but not, there's more steps taken. The company apparently has lost its license for researching and stuff, so they can do, lost its breeding purposes. I don't know. But anyway, things are working out. It's better. And like 1,000 of these dogs who have never seen the outdoors are going to get homes, which I think is just fantastic. 404-741-1230, 741-1230. Kimmer, Pete, and Flounder. At bizarre stories in the news. Oh, also, did you see the video? Like yesterday, it started passing around. Of a South African hotel manager who disappeared in a flood, and it was in the Kaptamati River, and the floodwaters apparently swept him away right into the waiting jaws of a giant crocodile. 15-foot crocodile, and while rescue teams were looking for the guy, they see him in the crocodile's jaws, do I understand this? And so they're in a helicopter, and they've got guns. They were tracking the man-eating crocodile before they tried to recover the businessman's remains. And so the chopper just saw the croc down below. They shot it, and they had hoisted a 1,000-pound crocodile. They found inside. They found him, basically, a swollen belly. They found his arms, a rib cage, chunks of flesh, and inside the crocodile, apparently during the flood, it's even pictures of the chopper looking where the floodwaters were going downstream, and the crocodiles are waiting there downstream.
1: Wait, yeah, they know what's coming.
0: They know what's coming.
1: In
0: the flood waters.
1: Yeah. DoorDash. Here we come.
0: Honey, I'm home.
1: Oh, I'm going to eat some fogo de chão, some Brazilian tonight. You
0: know? What's for dinner? They're just waiting down there for the bodies to come floating down the freaking flood water. And inside the croc that got this businessman they were looking for were 6 pairs of shoes.
1: That's ironic, isn't it?
0: Yeah, well, they didn't get digested, but apparently the bodies did, unless he just goes around looking for shoes, which I find hard to believe.
1: All right, we got a voicemail.
0: Oh, we have a voicemail. Somebody left a voicemail. Hey, Flounder, what do you got there, sir?
2: Hey, Kimmer. This is Megan. I'm calling from Ackworth, and I really was just calling to verify that you gave the number correctly, because, you know, sometimes you kind of mess up the numbers. I'm not criticizing you. No. I'm just watching your back, because if it didn't work, I was going to call the main number and say that the number didn't work. But you are correct. The number is 404-995-5600 if somebody wants to call and leave a voicemail.
0: Well, aren't you sweet? What a nice
2: Keep
0: thing.
2: It simple. Tell people, do it now. Show the camera some love. Leave a voicemail. Super simple. Have a great day. Love you all. Bye.
0: Well, now, see, there you are.
1: What a nice lady. Thank you, Megan.
0: What a very nice thing. Give us a smile for sure. That too. Anyway, hold everything. Pete Davis, starring, next Charlotte on special.

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5: This was the day, 1921, Coco Chanel debuted her perfume, Chanel No. 5. 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And now, holy crap, it's sports with Pete Davis.
6: Braves have activated closer Raisel Iglesias. Reliever Dylan Dodd begins his rehab assignment, and Carlos Carrasco designated for assignment. Braves dropped Game 1 in Seattle 5-4 last night. The Mariners rallying to overcome a 4-0 Atlanta lead and spoil native son J.R. Richie's first start in his hometown. Spencer Strider only going 3 innings the day before against the Rockies meant the bullpen was a little taxed, so Richie stayed maybe later than he normally would be allowed, and his 6 walks caught up with him. All 5 M's runs came in the 6th. Richie went 5 innings, gave up 4 hits and 3 runs with 2 strikeouts. Tyler Kenley blew his first save and took the loss. Aaron Bummer did not give up any runs.
5: Bummer run, no runs, yeah.
6: But in just 2/3 of an inning, he gave up 2 hits and a walk.
5: Wait a second.
6: What was that, Flounder?
7: Here we go.
8: 2-1, and Matt gets into one. Deep center field, to the wall, out of here! A homer by Matt Olson, back-to-back bombs for the Braves in the 6th inning, and it's homer number 300 for Matt Olson in his career.
5: Cool. Excellent.
6: Well, actually, I paused for a dramatic effect about Aaron Bummer there. I wasn't ready for the whole run yet. But it was good. That's a call by Ben Ingram.
5: That's all right.
6: On 680 The Fan there.
5: There you go.
6: Let's see. Logan Gilbert, the win for Seattle. All 4 Braves runs came on the solo homers from Austin Riley, Ozzie Albies, Drake Baldwin, and, of course, that number 300 for Matt Olson there.
5: Yeah, nice.
6: Yeah, good for him. Yeah. Sean Murphy got back in the lineup but went 0-for-3 with 2 strikeouts. Challenged 2 ball strike calls early and lost both of them. So it's spring training for O'Shawn right now.
5: That's all right.
6: Game 2 as the Braves tried to avoid losing their first series of the season tonight. Bryce Elder at 3-1 against another righty, the 4-2 George Kirby for the Mariners. He's pretty good. Braves still 8.5 games ahead of both the Nationals and Marlins. The M's are tied for 2nd place in the AL West, 2 games behind the A's. And it's not every day you knock in 5 runs in a win and immediately get DFA'd, but that's what happened to Jonah Heim. Got caught up in the catcher crunch now that Sean Murphy

0: He has been reactivated.
1: Yeah.
0: Heim was then traded to the Athletics for a bag of cash.
1: Oh, my. All right, sir.
0: Don't know how much.
1: Good luck to him.
0: He had 231, 721 OPS for the Bravos. His only home run came in Sunday's win in Colorado. Well, a dispute between two men led to a fatal stabbing outside of Busch Stadium in St. Louis hours after the Cardinals game.
1: Really?
0: But unlike Dodger Stadium, this time it wasn't fans killing each other.
1: Mm.
0: The men were described as people contracted to clean up after the baseball games. Well, you got to clean up on aisle nine now after
1: wow.
0: this one.
1: I guess.
0: The Cards called it an isolated altercation, which happened at 3 a.m. yesterday morning. Now, the kicker is the victim was a 27-year-old man. The suspect, 65 years old.
1: Okie dokie. All right, sir.
0: Moral of the story?
1: Yeah.
0: When you're 65, you're too tired to throw hands. I will just cut you and get it over
1: yeah,
0: with.
1: Yeah, just kill him. Yeah, just kill you.
0: We all have blades.
1: Well, like we say, you know.
0: And others.
1: Yeah.
0: Former Braves coach Bob Skinner has died at 94.
1: Oh, my.
0: Skinner worked for Atlanta manager Chuck Tanner back in the day.
1: Oh,
0: played
1: wow.
0: for the 1960 World Series winning Pirates and a coach on the Pittsburgh team that won it again in 1979. I think also Chuck Tanner was the manager of that team
1: Might
0: before he
1: well,
0: came to the Braves.
1: That sounds about right, yeah.
0: I liked Chuck Tanner. I thought he was a good manager, but he just didn't have the best teams, frankly.
1: Yeah, yeah.
0: Six-time major champion Phil Mickelson, originally listed in the field for next week's PGA Championship,
1: yeah.
0: has withdrawn from the competition yeah. due to a personal health matter with his family.
1: Oh, my. Well, I hope he's all right. Hope that
0: doesn't
1: wipe his.
0: Same excuse he gave. Yeah. For the match, what was that?
1: No, I hope everything's okay with that wife of his, too. They had rather unusual.
0: Yeah, she's had health problems in the past, too,
1: yeah.
0: hasn't she?
1: Yeah. yeah.
0: Former Patriots wide receiver Stephon Diggs found not guilty of assault and battery and strangulation of his former female chef.
1: Yes.
0: Stephon seemed to take the verdict with class until he looked at the woman and said, "Now go make me a sandwich."
1: Ah, hey, iron my shirt or something.
0: Well, she's a chef, so I went with
1: the
0: sandwich.
1: Well, what hell, the chef's too. I mean, wasn't it Barack Hussein Puttitad who murdered his chef? I mean, you know.
0: No, allegedly.
1: Well, that's
0: allegedly.
1: That's what they said. You know.
0: Yeah, out there, guy couldn't swim. And
1: yeah.
0: He's out on the
1: champion swimmer dies in 3 feet of water. After he's going to spill the beans about Obama. Yeah, well, yeah, he probably accident. Yeah, probably.
0: Could he swim or could not?
1: No,
0: swim?
1: He could swim like a champ. He was a great swimmer and he died at 2 feet of water or something. And because, you know, had marks on the back of his head or something from a footprint that matched Obama's heads or something.
0: No.
1: I don't know.
0: No, wait a minute. You think the Obamas, who are really big on this, oceans rising, BS,
1: yeah.
0: would not be building homes next to the ocean.
1: Well, several of their million-dollar mansions have to be near
0: Hawaii,
1: the water. Yeah. Well, it's
0: Martha's
1: prettier.
0: Vineyard.
1: The sunsets are much prettier with water.
0: Yeah. We're supposed to be underwater by now.
1: Yeah. Well,
0: Al Gore. Rocco.
1: Yeah, we're all dead.
0: Not on this day, Cinco de Mayo in 1969, the Milwaukee Bucks signed their number one draft pick. Who was it?
1: Hank Aaron. What year?
0: I have my head in my hand. For those of you who are not watching.
1: Warren Spahn.
0: You never, ever really listened to the question, which is the funny part of it.
1: Their number one pick, 1959, Warren Spahn.
0: Let me try again.
1: All right.
0: By the 1969, Hank Aaron was already an established star.
1: Oh, I thought you said 59. I'm sorry.
0: He'd been playing since... he came up in like 53 or something.
1: Well, I was guessing.
0: Well, okay, we'll start over.
1: Start over. What's
0: we got
1: question?
0: Time.
1: All right, here we go.
0: 1969.
1: 69, yeah.
0: Milwaukee Bucks.
1: Ah, the Bucks, of course, a Buck. Lou Alcindor.
0: That's right, Lou Alcindor.
1: Look at me.
0: What school? What school?
1: UCLA.
0: UCLA, very good. You recovered greatly.
1: In fact,
0: you know, this is what happens when you listen to the question.
1: Well, that'll be rare. Was that still John Wooden at UCLA back then?
0: Oh, yeah, John Wooden, the cheater.
1: Yeah. Really? Now he wrote that famous book about how to be a good person and stuff.
0: He was so full of crap.
1: Oh,
0: yeah,
1: I love it.
0: Did you ever hear what Bob Knight used to say about this guy?
1: I did not hear that.
0: The big joke was there was the bag man that Wooden would give a speech and then the bag man would come around.
1: Oh.
0: Yeah. And now he had a lot of good points, John Wooden did.
1: Yeah.
0: Great coach.
1: Yeah.
0: Maybe the greatest of all time. But come on.
1: Yeah, a little something on the side.
0: How do you think you got all those kids from the east to go all the way out to UCLA?
1: Yeah, that's true. Back before anybody knew about anything about there. Yeah, cool.
0: Yeah.
1: Well, there you go.
0: 1973, 99th Kentucky Derby. Ron Turcotte aboard this horse.
1: Yeah. Secretariat.
0: Which one? That's right. 1 minute, 59.4 seconds, the fastest to this day Derby ever.
1: And didn't he also win by like 95 lengths, also the longest? There's a couple of records that have never been broken.
0: The Preakness, he did that too.
1: The other horses,
0: the other horses are not in the shot.
1: Yeah, you can't see them. You literally can't see them. Yeah.
0: Yeah.
1: And that's never been
0: matched. You're talking about a freak. He was the Babe Ruth of horse racing.
1: Well, they said at the autopsy, they said his heart was like four times the size of a normal horse's heart or something. And so that may explain some of it. But what an animal.
0: That was 53 years ago. And horse has not come close to him.
1: In fact, wasn't it, if I remember the movie correctly, nobody wanted that colt. That they were going to get, the woman who got him, wanted to win someone. They had a raffle or something, and she got second choice, and she wanted the other horse's, foal. And instead they got this one. It turned out to be the horse that was Secretariat, and it was strictly by chance, as I recall, something like that. Really weird.
0: Wow.
1: Yeah.
0: 1960, Pete Rose became the 14th player to do what?
1: I'm sorry, I missed part of your thing. In what year of what? Lost Pete.
0: Now you're a little bit might need to reboot there.
2: All right, let me reboot them here real quick. Yeah,
1: I heard
0: we're just mug at the camera while we.
1: No, I think we're good. I think we're good now. Try it again.
0: And we're back.
1: And we're back. There we go.
0: All right.
1: What do you got? Yeah.
0: What did Pete Rose do, the 14th player ever?
1: In what year?
0: 1978.
1: 14th player ever.
0: Flounder raised his hand.
2: I thought you said, what was he the first to ever do?
1: The 14th player to do it.
2: 14th.
1: Well, boy, that's a good question. I can't imagine.
0: Are you kidding me? What is he known as? What's his
1: all nickname? All hit leader to a guy?
0: He's the hit king.
1: The hit king, yeah. So he got more hits than anybody else. He tied the record of most hits?
0: No, that was 1985, I believe he did that. Yeah.
1: Well, then he did something, obviously. He got on the hit list.
2: Great answer.
0: 3,000 hits.
1: Okay. Well, okay. So he was the 14th guy to get 3,000 hits. Okay. Well, that makes sense.
0: 1989, Mike Tyson got his second speeding ticket in Albany, New York for doing what?
1: Speeding.
0: That's pretty. Drag racing.
1: Oh, no kidding. I don't remember that story. Really?
0: 1995, the last basketball game ever at Boston Garden. Celtics got eliminated from the playoffs by the Magic, 95-92. Not a way to go out there.
1: Wow.
0: Kind of like they just did when they just blew a 3-1 lead to Philly.
1: Did you say that was the last basketball game at at Madison Square Garden? What?
0: Boston Garden.
1: Oh, okay. I was going to say. I'm sure they still play basketball there.
0: You have the attention span of
1: I couldn't
0: sick
1: hear
0: gnat.
1: You. I'm not good. I'm not good. I'm listening, and I'm just not good.
0: To quote Michael Palin, the intelligence of a small soap dish.
1: He's a newt. The man's a newt.
0: Birthdays, 1883, Charles Chief Bender, the only indigenous Native American in the Hall of Fame, won the World Series in 1910, 11, and 13, threw a no-hitter in 1910 for the Philadelphia A's, born in Crow Wing County, Minnesota.
1: I'll be darned. Excellent.
0: Yeah. And on this day, Carlos Alcaraz. 2003 was born Spanish tennis player. Get this. He's 23.
1: Yeah.
0: He has won the U.S. Open in 2022 and 25, Wimbledon in 23 and 24, the French Open in 24 and 25, and the Australian Open this year at 23.
1: And what's his name again?
0: Carlos Alcaraz.
1: Oh, I've seen him. I've seen him.
0: Yeah, he's damn good.
1: Yeah, he's a feisty one, too. He's whipping things all over the place. Maybe that's a new story.
0: Born in Viena, Spain. 1, 2, 3, 4, 5, 6. He's won 7 already.
1: Wow. That's world-class stuff. I wonder who can match that record at that length of time.
0: At his age? Oh, yeah. Well,
1: Rod Laver or somebody back then.
0: Djokovic has over 20,
1: yeah.
0: You know.
1: Yeah. Well, maybe Arthur Ashe and guys like that from, 50 years ago or something.
0: No, they didn't come close to this guy.
1: Yeah.
0: No, he cleaned everybody's clock that came before him, I think.
1: Apparently. Yeah. I got a little another history thing for you. Also, another audio. We'll do another audio thing left over from an earlier Flounder coming off out of here. 5:30 already. Pete Davis, Cameron Flounder, and Cinco, and also DeMaio, and the Eagles are at the Battery concert tonight. Look out, here we go. 106.3. What's up?
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4: Here today with Evan Ward, host of North Georgia's Retirement Game Plan. And Evan, we're told to enjoy retirement, but frugal investors often worry about overspending and running out of money. 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
5: Well, it starts with income planning. 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And so we build comprehensive income plan that we know this is how we're exactly going to pay your bills in retirement, and more so because, look, retiring isn't about, well, I've got enough to survive. It's about enjoying life. You didn't work 30, 40 years of your life to get by in retirement. You did it to enjoy the things that you've always wanted to do. 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
14: Well, since my baby left me,
1: there they go.
14: I found a new place to dwell. Well, it's down at the end of Lonely Street, that heartbreak hotel
1: Lonely. This was Elvis's first number one single and album. Heartbreak Hotel went to number one in the charts on this day in 1956. His first million seller, the best-selling single of 56. Lyrics were based on a newspaper article about the suicide of a lonely man who jumped from a hotel window. Wow. Elvis Presley. Our birthday list includes Henry Cavill, or Cavill. Henry Cavill is how I've heard it pronounced. Henry is 43. And, he was, of course, in the Justice League, Superman, DC Universe, Gerald Rivia on The Witcher, Sherlock on Enola Holmes. I have no idea what that is. Henry Cavill, 43. And Pete, what was that? Wasn't he in that TV series with that weird, handler of his guy? What the, remember that TV show, series? Wasn't Henry Cavill in that where he played a...
0: Where he's in the Tudors.
1: Yeah, but I thought, wasn't he the one, I thought he played, it was a series and there was a real creepy little mystery kind of guy who sort of had told him what to do and look, he was like a detective or a investigator or something. I maybe, I'm crazy. I remember watching, it was a great series.
0: Who was in it?
1: I thought it was Henry Cavill. And it's a little guy who was, a really strange little smaller fellow. And he was kind of the unseen mastermind.
0: You're thinking of Person of Interest.
1: Person of Interest, isn't that him?
0: That was Jim Caviezel.
1: Oh, Jim Caviezel, not Henry Cavill. Jim Caviezel. Well, that explains everything. That explains why he had no idea what I was talking about. Well, anyway, the Cavill guy is 43. Oh. And now, another something you'll really enjoy. And I think you'll like this, Pete Davis. I'm kind of surprised you didn't use it. And I'm happy to share it with you right now. This day, 1904. Cy Young, 37 years old. First perfect game in Major League Baseball history. The Boston Americans beat the Philadelphia Athletics 3-0. Cy Young strikes out 8 of the 27 batters he faced. Benefits from a great defense. The game was over a little over an hour. Perfect game. Nobody got to first base. Two other pitchers had perfect games earlier, like in 1880, not 1904 this was. But in 1880, there were different rules. We've mentioned this before. This is pretty cool. In 1880 and before 1893, it took 8 balls to walk a batter. 8, not 4, 8. And the distance from the pitcher's mound to home plate was only 45 feet, not 60 feet 6 inches. And by the way, I'll never understand how the distance between the pitcher's mound of exactly 60 feet 6 inches, not 61 feet, not 60 feet, 60 feet 6 inches is perfect, and the distance from home plate to the base, to first base and second and third is also perfect. If it were different, it would be, you'd be always be out or always be safe.
0: Now, at some point, maybe the pitching will get to the point they may have to pull it back just a bit.
1: Or lower the mound or something, yeah. Yeah.
0: The faster the players get, it's still, there's bang, bang
1: play. It's still bang, bang play. And I still get them all wrong. Every bang, bang play. Well, he's like, oh damn. I mean, those subs are pretty good. I mean, especially first place, first base. And I don't know whether they concentrate on the sound as much as the visual Because I mean, they mess me up all the time.
0: It's a sound.
1: I laughed at myself all
0: sound.
1: The time. Yeah, probably. Mm. Anyway, so I want one more thing about this, and then we're going to do a little something here, audio here, Flounder, a second. Two of the pitchers did it. Now, Cy Young's perfect game was part of a record 45 inning scoreless streak. Now, listen to this to throw Cy Young off his rhythm. The volatile athletics pitcher known as Rube Waddell, the future Hall of Famer, ran his mouth over to Cy Young before and during the game without shutting up. According to the legend, when Cy Young at the end of the game struck out Rube Waddell to end the game, Cy Young looked at him and said, "How do you like that, you hayseed?" Anyway, well, a perfect game apparently one of baseball's most notable superstitions, avoiding a pitcher throwing a perfect game or no hitter in the dugout. In the dugout. After the sixth inning, realizing that Cy Young was on the verge of history, his teammates stopped talking to him so he wouldn't lose his focus. And ever since then, when a pitcher's doing a no-hitter, they leave him alone. Anyway, mostly, I don't know if anyone's, someone's changed that, or the pitcher said, "Hey, look at me, it's okay to talk." I don't know. Anyway, the Cy Young Award given to the National League and American League best pitcher starting in 1967. Okay, there you go. Now,
0: Waddell was crazy, by the way.
1: Yeah, they say he was very, volatile, I think is what they use, but he might have been,
0: if he heard a siren, he would leave the game and chase
1: the siren, yeah. It's like a guy I used to work with named Dave Folk. Did the morning news with me for years in 1972, 3-4, whatever. He's a fire chaser. He would be late to work sometimes and covered with soot because he was chasing firemen. If there was a fire truck going around, he followed it. He would just, no matter what, and be there for the fire. He was an honorary fire. He had a fire hat. He had to hold it. I mean, they gave him stuff because he was always there. Dave Folk. Anyway, I floundered. Michael Ballin, the very famous Michael Palin, 83 years old today, famous Monty Python guy, and in his honor and for Pete, a big fan. A little Monty Python was Michael Palin, birthday 83.
15: I do feel, Reg, that any anti-imperialist group like ours must reflect such a divergence of interest within its power base.
16: Agreed. Francis? Yeah, I think Judith's point of view is very valid, Reg. Provided the movement never forgets that it is the inalienable right of every man
17: or woman
16: to rid himself
17: or herself.
16: Agreed. Thank you, brother.
17: Or sister.
16: Where was I?
17: I think you finished.
16: Oh, right. Furthermore, it is the birthright of every man
17: or woman.
16: Why don't you shut up about women, Stone? You're putting us off. Women have a perfect right to play a part in our movement, Reg. Why are you always on about women, Stan? I want to be one. What? I want to be a woman. From now on, I want you all to call me Loretta. What? It's my right as a man.
15: But why do you want to be Loretta, Stan?
16: I want to have babies. You want to have babies? It's every man's right to have babies if he wants them.
18: But you can't have babies.
16: Don't you oppress me.
18: I'm not oppressing you, Stan. You haven't got a womb. Where's the fetus going to gestate? You're going to keep it in a box?
15: Here, I've got an idea. Suppose you agree that he can't actually have babies, not having a womb, which is nobody's fault, not even the Romans, but that he can have the right to have babies.
16: Good idea, Judith. We shall fight the oppressors for your right to have babies, brother. Sister. Sorry.
18: What's the point?
16: What?
18: What's the point of fighting for his right to have babies when he can't have babies?
16: It is symbolic of our struggle against oppression.
17: Symbolic of his struggle against reality.
1: Monty Python.
0: That was like 50 years ago, yeah. And we're arguing that stupid thing right now about men trying to have babies.
1: That's right. You know, isn't that a good point? Back then, clearly, it was a whole different thing. If they had done it today, the reaction would have been totally different. We were reacting to them, you know, as part of the skit, part of the bit. And yeah. Oh, wow.
0: You know, back that movie Life of Brian was picketed and boycotted by conservatives because it was blasphemous and all that stuff.
1: Yeah,
0: if that movie came out today, it'd be the liberals boycotting and picketing because they dared to say men can't have babies.
1: Yeah, making fun of men having babies. Yeah, that's right. Exactly right. That's our world. That's exactly what's happened. That's exactly where we are today on the planet. on the planet. It's 5:45 already. Holy cow. Cinco de Mayo, and the Eagles are here at the Battery, and everybody's good and beautiful. Got stuff coming up. 404-741-1230 if you want to join us on 106.3. 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
1: It's the Kinks. 1967, the Kinks released Waterloo Sunset as a single. Peaked at number two in Britain. Ray Davies said the song was originally entitled Liverpool Sunset after his love for Liverpool. Waterloo Sunset ranked number 14 on the Rolling Stone magazine list of the 500 greatest songs of all time back in 2021. Number 14, Waterloo Sunset, was also their first single that was available in true stereo. Can we hear that now? I guess we can't hear it on modern headphones. I kind of miss the old days when old stereo headphones and you could, you know, either side had the beat and stuff. Kind of cool. Anyway. Kimber P. Flounder, how's it going? Birthday list includes Tina Yothers. Tina Yothers is 53. She was that little blondie girl, the true star, it says here, of Family Ties. She played the little kid. Tina Yothers is 53. Let's see. Adele, the singer, is 38 years old today. And if you ever watched the Lord of the Rings movies, you may know John Rhys-Davies is 82. He was Gimli in the Lord of the Rings, Indy's Egyptian sidekick Salah in Indiana Jones, and also General Pushkin in Living Daylights. John Rhys-Davies, 82 years old today. And on this day in history, in 1905... trial starts in the murder case of Thomas and Ann Farrow, shopkeepers who were murdered. It's the first case solved by fingerprint evidence. The first English court admitted fingerprints in a theft case, but this was the first high-profile case where the robbery was the motive because they found an empty cash register at this place this couple ran. The print on the box did not match victims or any of the criminal prints on file with Scotland Yard. Luckily, a milkman saw two young men near the home the day of the murders, identified as brothers, interviewed their friends. One girlfriend said, oh, yeah, the guy gave away his coat that day and changed the color of his shoes. The day after the murders, he changed everything, so they caught up and fingerprinted him. The kid's right thumb was a perfect match for the print on the cash box. It was their only solid evidence. The milkman was unable to positively identify the two kids. The defense expert said, fingerprints can't be reliable. The prosecution said, oh, yeah? Now, both the defense and prosecution wanted to use the same guy to be the expert. So clearly they believed it until he decided to go for the defense. The brothers, not helped by the discrediting of the guy, were convicted and were hanged in 1905. And it was since then fingerprints, commonplace criminal trials, and the lack of it is even used by defense attorneys. Well, there you go. 553. Yeah, Kimber P. Flounder. Oh, this figures. Los Angeles Medical Center is reacting now after a nurse posted on social media expressing disappointment that Donald Trump wasn't killed at the White House Correspondents' Dinner. A nurse practitioner named Matthew Schaefer, on his website, Cedars-Sinai Medical Center in Los Angeles, wrote, "Somebody missed again? Who's hiring these people? Up your game, people." Well, Cedars-Sinai said media postings of individual staff members do not reflect the views or positions of Cedars-Sinai. Wait a minute. You didn't fire him immediately? Wait a second. This guy graduated from Cal State University, master's degree in computer science. Oh, no, that's a guy who did it. I'm trying to find about the nurse. What the hell? He's got backlash online, writing, "So you're good with this nurse cheering on the assassination? I guess he's still working there." Holy, and by the way, let me ask you a question. Every time Donald Trump gets shot at, or is going to be getting shot, or any time someone like that gets shot at, how come the Democrats never talk about gun control? How come Democrats weren't screaming to stop all this gun violence in America when someone tried to kill Donald Trump again and shot a weapon and hit a police officer, a Secret Service agent? How come Democrats aren't calling for gun control for that? You bunch of freaking hypocrite phony bastards. There's no other way to put it. You freaking, they'll, you, and also Governor Newsom, a Governor Haircut, whose wife was one of Harvey Rapestein's couch concubines, Governor Newsom is now claiming that Donald Trump is politicizing the shooting to get, in order to get a ballroom. I mean, my God, these people can't stop. So Donald Trump is now making hay out of the fact that they tried to kill him again, as opposed to saying, gee, we should stop trying to kill presidents. I mean, it's unbelievable. I honestly can't. It's unbelievable.
0: Same with the ICE riots in Minnesota when they wanted guns to shoot the feds. They're all for guns.
1: Yeah. Oh, man, freaking phonies. Anyway, we've got a great Flounders Funny coming up here, and I got a minute to tell you the story about this high school girl in Philadelphia. Or I guess it's a high school boy. I'm sorry. No, it's well, it doesn't matter. Anyway, it's a high school student, Philadelphia, posted how classmates can't read anymore. It's a guy, a student in Philadelphia posted to TikTok, the teenagers failing to read a sentence on a piece of paper filmed at the Charter School of Mathematics, Science, and Technology and Careers. Posted it. He said not a single high school age student was able to read this sentence. Here's the sentence. She wore a silhouette of clothes that were extraordinary, but somewhat gauche. Or gauche, that's how I pronounce it. They could not read the sentence. She wore a silhouette of clothes that were extraordinary, but somewhat gauche. The follow-up, another sentence, they couldn't make sense of it. The colonel asked the choir to accommodate the governor's schedule. And they couldn't make sense of the sentence. They didn't know what that meant. Combined 2 million views. He claimed he wouldn't be making a third because they threatened to fire him, kick him out of school. They want to expel me. The school board wants to expel him. The math test scores at this place in Philadelphia, 53% of the students failed. 19 were proficient in math. 19% in high school were proficient in math. And about half could read. Public school. Charter schools are crap. He said, my son in sixth grade, they had to pull him out. They'll hire anybody at these charter schools. It's a scam. Good Lord. Hey, how about one more Flounders Funny? What do you think? We got a little something here for you, special. Yeah. Did I mention too late? We can cut it.
2: Hold on real quick.
1: Yeah, it's a frozen. Yeah, we'll play what we can.
2: We got it here.
1: There we go. So it's all good. Everything's
2: here
1: fine.
2: Here we go in five.
1: I'll be here the whole time.
4: There's one group of people that's killing it in marriage, I'll tell you. Without them, divorce rate would be at 90%. So if you see them, buy them a drink, shake their hand, because I'm talking about ugly people. You guys kill me when you get weepy over a joke. Ugly people are amazing in marriage. Just hear me out. Stop judging. You ever see those Hollywood couples? They get divorced all the time. Halle Berry, arguably the finest woman ever, divorced 4 times. Brad Pitt, Angelina Jolie, toast. Johnny Depp, Amber Heard, super toast. Yeah. And everybody's like, oh my God, why they get divorced? They have everything. That's why they got divorced. The good-looking people, they make millions of dollars, and everyone wants to be like them. So when shit gets a little crazy, they bail because they have other options. But ugly people don't have other options.
1: Yeah, tell me about it.
4: There are no fish in the sea for ugly people.
1: That's right. Hello.
4: Just that one ugly-ass barracuda that they snagged. With that jagged-ass tooth. That's why you never see ugly people have big arguments, do you? Good looking people have them all the time. I dare you to say something to make me leave, you son of a bitch. But ugly people are like, whoa, whoa, whoa, now let's just take it easy.
1: Who's that, Bowder?
2: That is Mr. Kevin Bozeman.
1: We like that guy. All right, Pete Davis, the Mountains of Macon, the Flounder and Hyde of Veronica, and go Eagles, and it's only me. Christine, baby, sing me home. I gotta go, you're killing me. Look how it works.
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5: Hey, Fox News. That's the question. The day after President Trump posted on Truth Social, the U.S. is halting Project Freedom that had just started Monday to escort oil tankers and ships stranded in the Strait of Hormuz during the Iran conflict.
6: The president says this is to allow space for negotiations, Iran declaring it's because the project was a failure. Yesterday, Secretary of State Marco Rubio announced Operation Epic Fury had concluded, saying all its aims had been achieved. Axios reports the two sides are nearing an initial agreement to end the conflict. It's said to include a framework for nuclear negotiations to take place at a later date.
5: That's Fox's Jonathan Savage. The potential deal to end the conflict has oil prices plunging down 8%. But at the gas pump, there's another nickel increase, putting AAA's national average for regular at $4.53 per gallon. He wasn't on the ballot, but President Trump had a big impact on the primaries in Indiana.
7: Todd, the results in Indiana were a clear display of President Trump's influence over the GOP. The five Republican state Senate incumbents who lost to Trump-backed challengers overnight all opposed the president's push to redraw the state's congressional map. One incumbent survived. Another race has yet to be called. A Republican source says Team Trump operatives put in a lot of money into these races, heavily outraising the incumbents.
5: Fox's Madeline Rivera. Several other states have done redistricting to help Republicans, including Texas and soon Florida, with more GOP-led states considering it. Democrats have countered with new maps in California and Virginia and maybe New York next. There were also primaries in Ohio.
8: People in this state are struggling.
5: Amy Acton won the Democratic race for governor and will face Republican Vivek Ramaswamy, who ran for president in 24.
9: We will deliver you lower costs, bigger paychecks, and better schools.
5: In another primary, former Senator Sherrod Brown won a Democratic race, trying to get back to Washington, attempting to unseat GOP Senator John Husted. 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
29: Morning, y'all. 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What's up, buddy?
1: Good morning, Mr. Tugglesworth.
29: Buddy. Glad to be here. Just
1: Captain Tug.
29: Yes, that's right. That's right.
1: Of the Tugalicious.
29: That's right. Of USS Tugalicious. That's right. I'm the captain of that ship. Because nobody else wants that ship.
1: No, no. Every other command said, yeah, I don't know. It says Tugalicious on it.
29: Wait a minute. You got USS America, USS Georgia. You got, you know, the USS John F. Kennedy or the USS George Washington. And you're going to give me the USS Tugalicious? No, thank you. I'd rather just not have a command.
1: It says Tugalicious on it. But now we have left dry dock.
29: That's right.
1: We're off and going until 10 o'clock.
29: That's exactly right. And we're not going to run aground. We're not going to be a ship that is just listless and rudderless. Nope, we're driving this morning.
1: Every single evening, every single day, I feel like we get something new. Like, I've spent the last couple of days doing sports on our sports station. Then at times you have to come up with discussion points. What are we going to get into today? What should I propose? What should this trade be? Man, if it's every single day something lands in our lap. First off, candidate week continues.
29: Yes, it does. Burt Jones in today at 7.
1: And then we had what happened last night in Indiana and Ohio.
29: Buddy, when people want redistricting done, they go out to the polls with the desire to have the people in place that will do it.
10: It's a lesson. If you did not read into it last night and if you went to bed early, well, good for you. Got plenty of sleep.
29: I did not. I was at the stadium until very late watching them.
10: The good old Eagles.
29: God, they were so good. It was incredible. We'll talk about it a little later. It was terrific.
10: So last night, Indiana, because of their state legislature, which had the opportunity to redistrict and decided that they wouldn't, and it was pointed at by the Trump administration and by a number of people around the country that basically told them, listen, if you don't do this, like, I don't think you get the fervor what's going on. Then California redistricts, Virginia tries to screw everybody, and what occurs? Trump administration poured some money into there, and five incumbents are gone. Some of them had served as long as 20 years.
29: Gone like a freight train, gone like yesterday, breaking out my old Montgomery Gentry, getting them out of there. And I wonder if that is not something that maybe people in Georgia should be paying attention to.
10: This is something important as we continue candidate week to, because so much of politics, we talk about it being very local, but there is something to pay attention to when it happens across the country and you go, could that possibly come here? That is a question people should be asking this morning.
29: I think there's a strong yes. Because you and I, we've talked about, it seems like it'd be difficult to, because early voting's already started. And then you have Buddy Carter say what he said. We'll play it a little bit later. But essentially it's like, hey, this is what we should do.
10: Emergency session, shut it down. Here's what we should do.
29: Which Greg Dolezal brought up too. That's the only way to do it, emergency session.
10: Yeah, Greg Dolezal, who you'll get a chance to hear from him. We had him in for quite a while yesterday, and he explained the process as well. Now, I get it from Buddy Carter's perspective. He is trailing in the polls, the news polling. All right. I want to say first off, as we get into more of this stuff, thank you to all of you who have been checking this show out. What we continue to find, and I was looking at some polling last night, your way in this world is through the Morning Extra, because no one else in this state is doing what we're doing, and we have listeners all across the state, not just in Atlanta, which love you, Atlanta, but across the entirety of the state. When candidates show up here, there is a bump. And we saw one for Coach Derek Dooley. And we've seen, so I get why Buddy Carter is trying to make up some of this ground. And his proposal is, I know it's going to be popular. Let me talk about how we get in front with the redistricting. I would expect Buddy Carter to probably be on this radio station in the next week, probably talking about it.
29: I would imagine so too, but it's a really smart play on his part. He can read the tea leaves. He's not a dumb man by any stretch of the imagination. And when you see the wipeout, the Trump wipeout in Indiana, he's got to be thinking, I bet there's plenty of people in Georgia that will wipe out a whole bunch of people that are trying to say no. And look, you and I, we physically were just saying we understand the difficulty of it. Seems like it's going to be hard, but Buddy is going to bust it wide open because it's beneficial to him. And to maybe to the voters of Georgia are going to respond the same way.
10: The ruling came down like an hour after the show last week. And then the first thing we did when we came on was talked about, hey, look what Alabama's doing. Look what Tennessee is proposing. Look what Florida's right in the middle of doing. We should probably do this. But then we also had the caveat of, but we also understand how it's going to be very difficult.
29: That's right.
10: But it is possible, but right. Very difficult.
29: Yeah. Well, look, if somebody's got the courage to go do it, like, raise your hand. At least Buddy is.
10: At least Greg Dolezal explained how.
29: Right. And those guys are at least forcing the conversation. Like, those guys are making people have this discussion.
10: I also think you're in a scenario where the train has left the train station and it's not a mile down the tracks. It's in the other city already.
29: Right, right.
10: And we're trying to get it to back up.
29: Yeah.
10: So logistically, it's a nightmare.
29: It's challenging.
10: I believe you're going to have the federal government, after we're done with the primaries, swoop in and say, hey, what you're currently voting on, it's illegal.
29: By the way.
10: It's unconstitutional. Yeah. I think that's the only way that occurs. But we'll see. But we saw in Indiana, if you don't do it when it's perfectly legal and plenty of time, you will pay for it.
29: But that's the thing, though. Indiana didn't have the caveat.
10: No, they didn't have early voting started. Right. They were months away from an election. They decided not to do this 5 or 6 months ago, and you had a bunch of grassroots people that said, hey, I'll take that money and I'll run against that person and beat them.
29: And successfully do it. So I think Indiana is different. I'm not saying that Georgia can't be that. I'm just, I don't want people getting their hopes up because people are going to hear this and go, oh, Buddy Carter's talking about it. Dolezal explained how to do it. There, you know, I see the trend in that direction. I don't know that you'll see it here in Georgia. Unless it's something like you just explained, I don't know that they'll do it on their own.
10: Unless the federal government gets involved and comes in and says, the districts as you currently have them constructed are illegal, they're unconstitutional. I don't believe that we will be doing anything outside of redrawing districts for 2028.
29: I think that's right.
10: But we'll see.
29: Right.
10: But
29: I think that's right.
10: But it is a good lesson. Indiana is a great lesson of you had plenty of time. You could have done it at any point. You decided not to. You sat on your hands. You handed it over to the communists in terms of you're letting other people around the country dictate your power, and we're going to make you pay for that.
29: Yeah, and you did with your job. I'm curious to see what people think this is going to if this is foreshadowing anything in the midterms. See, that's – because ultimately, that's what it comes down to, right? That's what we're working toward. And everybody says midterms. You know, historically, person in power loses, especially if they have the whole government. I'm not convinced that the Republicans are going to lose it the way people think they are. The Republicans, I mean, when it comes to in comparison to the Democrats, dude. People are fed up with the communism. They're fed up with the far left. You have John Fetterman talking about it. He's just like, our party is slipping into communism. That makes me think that the Republicans are in a really good position for the midterms if they're willing to do what it takes to appease the voters that put them in office to begin with and do the things that they ask them to do.
10: Well, Republicans have a problem in that they're going to be viewed as typical Republicans. Look at this next milquetoast guy, which is why Ohio was kind of impressive that here's Vivek Ramaswamy, who I was told didn't have a chance at it, and he's the death of MAGA and all the sort of stuff you hear about, and here he is just wiping the floor, and
29: he won every county that as far as the Republican primary, he won every county.
10: He won every county for the Republicans. The Democrats have a completely different problem. It's not the milquetoast issue. It is trying to convince people that you are sane.
29: Well, but they can't.
10: You're having to. Well, you did in Virginia.
29: Well,
10: the game is going to be you have James Tallarico that's trying to do this in Texas despite a record of what he said, what he has preached, what he has talked about. That you go, that's nuts. But that's going to be their game. That's what they're trying to pretend. So you've got Republicans trying to pretend that they're not milquetoast, that they got a spine.
29: And Democrats
10: trying to pretend they're sane. It's like, which one will you buy? And largely that's the independent voters. Yeah. Do you go, you know what? I don't really think he believes that there's 1,000 sexes. Actually, I think that this Republican might actually do what he says.
29: Dude, yeah.
10: And who's going to win this?
29: Yes, yeah, right. Absolutely. Because we've seen the insanity of the left and we've seen how the Republicans will sit on their hands. But I think that Indiana is going to be a wake up call for a lot of people. It has to be.
10: I sure hope so.
29: It has to be. If it's not, dude, then you're out. You're going to get voted out anyway.
10: We're going to have some moment. And whether it's on a, you know, Fox News or something else, you're going to have someone who's going to explain, you know, Indiana's just different. This isn't going to apply to the entirety of the country.
29: And it might not.
10: And it might not. It might absolutely just be different. It might be the outlier, but it is a lesson that if you sit on your hands in these times with what is going on, somebody might make you pay for it.
29: And the party of like George W. Bush and all the old guard Republican. That's D-I-W, dude. That's as dead in the water as it could possibly be. Those people, they don't even recognize the Republican Party, and that's a good thing because we don't want that party.
10: The remnants of it are here in the state of Georgia.
29: Yes.
10: Like there's elements of it around the country. Here is one of the areas that's here. I was having a discussion, with a friend of mine last night because we were talking about what's going on, and it was all based on the Greg Dolezal conversation about what's going on to our North and South, what Tennessee is doing, what Florida is doing. And I had to just point out, we happen to be, when it comes to the South, here is where the Republican establishment still reigns. And that part, for that person, as they put it, that totally makes sense now. Because whatever your view of, all right, you don't really push things too much. You know, okay, well, I'm not going to get out over my skis for Donald Trump. I don't really know. Okay, here is the heart of it.
29: But it's less about Donald Trump, if we're being completely honest. It's what people want to see in their country. They want to be able to trust that the people that they vote for are going to do what they say they're going
10: to
29: do.
10: I know, but I wanted to explain for people the difference in when you had 2016 and within the Republican Party, you had Donald Trump that represented a movement towards a different direction, towards a larger tent. And part of that was going to mean, hey, listen, I'm going to bring in disillusioned Democrat voters, but I've got to give ground on LGBTQ issues. I've got to give ground on some areas that traditionally I'm talking to labor unions differently than the Republicans ever did.
29: It's out of the typical Republican lane.
10: The other part was Jeb Bush. And so the people that still believe in the Jeb Bush-style era politics, like they still remain as Republican establishment, it's not unlike what happened in 1980 and the 1970s where you had somebody like Ronald Reagan going, I don't know if I can win with this version of Republican politics. I better go bring in George Bush. And we'll run this together.
29: And it worked.
10: And so that's that difference in what's going on. And so that's why I point out that there are still portions of the Republican Party that are not Trump oriented.

0: a lot of advertisement, and then you had people that didn't do what they were supposed to do or voted in to do or expected to do, and they got voted out. So, you know, with Burt, he's got the endorsement. He doesn't have the money. So how is that playing?
1: And this is also...
0: I mean, he has money, but just not as much as Rick Jackson.
1: Right. I mean, obviously, Rick Jackson's bringing a ton to the table and what he's planning on doing. I think here's the challenge, and this is for me speaking, and thank you. The amount of people, when we put it out there, like, hey, if you've got a question you want to ask, ask it. And we will then facilitate that question, respectfully. One of the questions that has been put forth to me is they want to clearly know what each candidate's stance on Donald Trump is. Because it's one thing when you get the endorsement, and here's what Burt Jones does have. Rick Jackson has a myriad, because he's been involved in politics on the outside, donations to people and some of the stuff that even his companies has done, where you go, well, hold on, there's a little bit of a muddy of water here. You know, clear this up for us, how you feel about this. Because that is a factor to voters who feel oftentimes like they've been left on the outside, that somehow Trump is their guy for that situation.
0: Mm-hmm. Yeah, and there's been an interesting conversation about Rick Jackson. Does he support Trump? Does he not? Because when he's out talking, he speaks very highly of Donald Trump and the successes of the Trump administration. But some would say, and we've heard it from people that have come through this office, that he is not a Trump guy per se, more of a Brian Kemp guy. And
1: that's the difference.
0: Exactly.
1: But that's
0: where I was driving this to, is the conversation that you started with, the old guard versus the new guard.
1: Yeah. And nothing against Brian Kemp. It depends on the topic, will depend on what kind of response you get. Opening Georgia early.
0: Smart.
1: From COVID. Genius idea. In fact, Donald Trump's sitting there complaining about it, and I'm like, no, thank you, Brian Kemp.
0: For being smart.
1: At the same time, we have the 2020 election, so you might flip entirely. And so there is a lot of tricky. There is no one size fits all in this thing this time around, okay?
0: It's a high wire.
1: It is, surely is.
0: Morning Extra and Extra 106.3 Talkmaster Neil Bortz joins us next. 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
4: It's Wednesday, May 6th, and here are your headlines. President Donald Trump's influence over the Republican Party was on display last night in Indiana and Ohio primary elections, where most GOP state senators who opposed a Trump-backed redistricting plan lost to candidates endorsed by the president. At least five Trump-backed challengers defeated incumbent Republicans in Indiana. Georgia Governor Brian Kemp signed new legislation aimed at improving literacy rates across the state. The law requires literacy coaches in every public elementary school and expands support for students struggling to read on grade level. State officials say nearly 60% of Georgia's third graders are currently not reading proficiently. And finally, Candidate Week rolls along today on Extra 106.3. Gubernatorial candidate Burt Jones joins Sugg and Lewis coming up in the 7 a.m. hour. First-time candidate Rick Jackson will also make his first appearance on the Morning Extra on Thursday at 7 a.m. And in case you missed any of our conversations so far with Vernon Jones or Greg Dolezal, you can catch up and watch them on the Extra 106.3 YouTube or listen to them on the Extra 106.3 app. Today's weather is cloudy with a chance of thunderstorms in the evening and a high of 80 and a low of 63. 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
5: Tug and Nose until 10 on Extra 106.3. The Talkmaster is hot under the collar. He is ready to turn over the apple cart, say some things probably going to get people riled up, and this is the perfect platform to do it. Good morning, Neil Bortz. How are you?
6: Oh, I'm not particularly hot under the collar.
5: Oh, well, I take all that back. Neil, how are you?
6: Find me on the road.
7: Oh, okay. Where are you headed? Oh, wait, we're not supposed to ask.
5: Yeah, that's right.
6: I tell you when I've been there, not...
7: Yeah, that's right. Oh, okay.
6: I tell you where I've been, not where I'm going.
5: Yeah, that's right.
6: Smart. I mean, come on, there's idiots. There's nutcases out there.
5: Yes, there are. You're exactly right.
7: Yeah, you're speaking to two of them.
5: That's right. Although, we've never shot at the president.
7: True.
6: Yeah, well, I'm sorry. You're supposed to... No, you only apologize to people who do shoot at the... I'm sorry.
5: That's yes. Right. Yeah, that's right.
6: I got this, you know.
5: Yeah.
6: That judge, my God.
5: What a goon. I almost fell for
6: who
5: him.
6: Who appointed him?
5: Oh, I don't know, but I bet elected? I could guess.
6: Huh?
5: I said, I don't know, but I bet I could guess. Something tells me it'll be either Biden or Obama.
6: You know, every morning I wake up and I'm disappointed. I'm disappointed again this morning that we had sustained attacks on two American destroyers by these Iranian ragheads. And is that offensive?
5: To some, maybe, but it's okay.
6: Okay, good. Well, come on. You know, I have better things to do with my old underwear than to wrap it around my head until I wear it again.
5: Okay. Yeah, seems like a good plan.
6: But anyway, that there hasn't been massive retaliation against Iran. I mean, it's time to destroy some of their ports. And I wonder if any action, obviously we know where these boats are being launched from that are attacking our warships in the Strait of Hormuz. We know where they're being launched from. So why haven't those sites been just destroyed?
5: What is your hypothesis, Neil, on that?
6: I would say that the problem is that the media in this country is working so diligently and so hard against anything, anything that Donald Trump tries to do, no matter how important or how beneficial it might be to the future of this country, that he's starting to feel that heat and just wants to tamp things down so the media will back off.
7: I think a lot of this, and this is what I've been trying to let everybody know when it comes to polling or any other data, we have such a short attention span society that you need to get done what needs to be done in Iran, and I don't believe it at all is going to affect the midterms, because within 1 month after you're done with Iran, everyone will move on to the next thing. Within a week, they'll move on to the next thing. So don't get caught up in how the media continues to portray this operation. At least that's what I would suggest to this administration.
6: Well, I mean, last night it happened again. And I don't know why. Donna's got this thing for David Muir, okay?
5: Oh, no.
6: And I don't know whether he's left-handed or right-handed.
7: Well, he's America's anchor man.
5: Yeah. He's definitely left-handed. There's no doubt.
6: And boy, does he like to show off those guns, doesn't he?
5: Yes.
6: You know, no. And how about that time that, isn't he the one that they put clamps on his rain suit to make it look form-fitted when he was
7: reported?
6: Yeah.
7: From behind, yep.
6: Okay. But, I mean, again, last night, there are two stories that will follow each other. Boom, boom, just like that. Story number one, what's happening in Iran. Story number two, gas prices. I mean, ABC News and maybe the others. I don't make that much of a note of it, but they have permanently linked those two stories. If you say Iran war, you must say gas prices, because you have to, in the minds of the American people, you must tie their concern, upset, anger over gas prices to what Trump is doing in Iran.
7: Well, and Neil, it reminds me of, as we got into November of 2020, every single one of those news broadcasts always had a COVID ticker to tell you about hospitalizations and those people who had died. And by the time Joe Biden, and by the way, more people died under the Biden administration from COVID than they did under the Trump administration.
6: And gas prices were higher.
7: Yeah, the ticker went away and there was no mention of gas prices.
6: Yep, there you go. Oh, well, I mean,
7: what can you do except recognize the game?
6: I get on the road and I forget all of this. Well, but I carry my broadcast equipment with me.
5: Well, that way you can talk to us about it.
6: Yeah.
5: We appreciate it. Now, I get frustrated with it, too, and I brought this up yesterday, and Los and I talked about it for a minute. When they talk about the average, you know, the gas average, and it was like, I can't remember exactly.
7: 430.
5: Yeah, 430, 440, something like that. And you know that number is pushed out of whack because of New York and California, because they have all kinds of crazy regulations that make the gas prices really high. So here in Georgia, it's like 370 or whatever.
6: Yeah.
5: So it looks much worse, and the news media they have no interest in clearing that up and making that apparent.
6: No interest at all. They have to work against whatever Donald Trump is trying to do, because he defeated their candidate in two elections, and he must be punished. We've got to make sure that this country never has another president like Donald Trump who actually does the things he says he's going to do. And the media is really the fourth branch of government now, and there's not even a pretense at objectivity. I mean, can you imagine any network do what I did last week with gas prices? Well, you know, in spite of this rise in gas prices, let us point this out to you, that gas has gone up $1.42 a gallon, but if you're driving a family of five, you know, mom, dad, and three kids from Atlanta to Disney World, that's going to cost you an extra $27, which is much, much less than you'll spend on that stop at McDonald's. And that works out to about $5.50 per person.
5: Yeah.
6: And no network is going to tell that story.
5: No,
6: they're
5: of course
6: just not.
5: Not
6: going to.
5: Well, it's not beneficial to them to do
6: no.
5: that. And, you know, you could really kind of poke fun at them. Like, if you're going to Disney, you shouldn't be worried about prices. Have you seen the price tag of anything
7: Disney? $1,000 to get into Disney.
5: Come on.
7: Your gas is not the concern.
5: Get out of here, man.
6: Well, if they didn't, could you imagine?
5: No.
6: I mean, I'm well past going into the parks at Disney with the possible exception of Epcot.
5: Yeah, I like that. That one's my favorite, too.
6: Yeah, because I think they have the flower thing coming up and all. But could you imagine what Disney would look like if the admission was $35?
7: Yeah, it changes a little bit. It looks a lot like
6: some a version carnival of Six cruise. Flags.
7: Yeah.
6: It would look like a carnival.
5: Yeah.
6: By the way, the best day to visit Disney?
5: Let me guess. Tuesday.
6: Gay day.
5: Oh. Okay.
6: They don't have kids.
5: Okay. Got it. Yeah, that way you don't have to worry about kids ruining your Disney time as an adult. Yeah. the theme park made for children.
7: Is every Tuesday gay day?
5: I don't know. Yeah, I'm not sure. We'll have to look that up.
6: Amsterdam, you cannot advertise meat in Amsterdam anymore.
7: Why is that?
5: That's terrible news.
6: Yeah, they've banned all advertising for meat products.
5: Like it's a cigarette or something.
6: Yeah, well, I don't know if those girls can still sit in the windows on the red light district now, though.
5: Oh, well, see, now that's going to be a challenge. You have to ask. You have to make clear.
6: You ever visited that?
5: I've never been, but this is a little embarrassing, but being a little bit naive from Northwest Georgia, when I was in the Navy, we were in Greece. I believe it was Greece.
6: Yeah.
5: And they're like, have you ever been to the red light district? And I was like, well, what's that?
6: Oh, yeah.
5: I didn't know what it was. And then my eyes were opened really, really quickly. I was like, get me out of here.
6: Why?
5: Well, I don't know.
6: You know
5: just,
6: what? You don't want to do just a little window shopping?
5: No, I want it away.
7: You don't want to look at a little bit of flesh?
5: No, I want it away from it all.
6: And well, I learned my lesson in Greece really quick.
5: Okay.
6: And that is, if you want to go to the beach and see the sights, you'd better not be wearing American boxer short type bathing suits.
5: Well, they throw rocks at you or something?
6: No, they turn over.
5: Oh, okay. All right.
6: If you're walking down the beach in a banana hammock.
5: Yeah.
6: Oh, well, then you're local and they don't care and they just, you know, apply the suntan oil, all that.
5: Yeah.
6: So anyway, we got that going. Trump had better destroy some of these ports. So I'm harping on that. I want something done. You mentioned dog video. I saw that dog video.
5: Oh, you're talking about, the one from the
7: correspondence.
5: Yeah, the dog knew the whole time.
6: The dog knew something was in that bathroom.
5: Yeah.
6: Something not good.
5: And sure enough, seconds later, that dude comes charging out and those Secret Service agents been there drinking yoo-hoos.
7: Isn't it legitimate? I mean, granted, no one got hurt. No one was murdered or shot or anything else. But this is now a multitude of failings in the issue of protecting Donald Trump all in the span of just a couple of years. Because it went like Butler, Pennsylvania was some sort of victory. It just got lucky.
6: He got lucky. I mean, how in the hell did you miss that little twerp on the roof?
7: Yeah, as if it was almost intentional.
5: What?
6: But then the shooter at the golf course now, Secret Service agents were sharp on that one.
7: But yet, still didn't hit the guy. I mean, the only reason he was apprehended is somebody saw him in his car.
6: Yeah, true enough.
7: Yeah.
6: True enough.
5: It's almost like the Secret Service is not the most well-trained or the most, dialed in, the ones that are paid. And I'm not saying all agents are like that. I don't know, but it just seems like there's failure after failure after failure.
6: How long have they been going without pay when that Hilton thing happened up in Washington?
7: At that point, they were
6: 71 days.
7: Yeah, I was going to say at least 2 months in.
6: Gosh, how can I remember numbers like that?
5: I don't know, Neil. You're
7: all over it.
6: You know, I'm still trying to write out the algebraic equation for the bat and ball question.
7: Oh, what is this?
5: Do tell.
6: Oh, okay. Well, it's very easy. You have a bat and a ball since it's baseball season. You people have some association.
5: Yes, sir. Right next. We're here at the Disney World of Baseball at Truist Park.
6: That is so true. A bat and a ball. And together, the bat and the ball cost $1.10. Okay? The bat cost $1 more than the ball. So what does the ball cost?
5: 10 cents? I knew that's not
6: okay,
5: right
6: not
5: either.
6: 10 cents. Together they cost $1.10.
5: Yep, together, yep.
6: The bat is $1 more than the ball. Okay.
5: Oh,
7: man,
5: I can't do it.
7: Oh, no, he just put his pen down.
5: I can't do this right now.
7: It's early in the morning,
5: and I'm not good at math. You know, now I feel like an idiot, and everybody knows I'm an idiot already.
7: He just threw his pen.
6: And then, by the way, did you?
7: He's sweating now.
5: It's the truth.
6: It's a great question.
5: I know it's embarrassing, but
6: yeah, well, listen, I loved algebra. I've been trying to write out an algebraic equation to come up with that solution. I could not come up with it on my own. Somebody else had to tell me what the answer was.
5: There's all kinds of things you do. Like you travel with the queen and y'all do all kinds of fun things and I'm always envious. Writing out algebraic equations, I'm not envious of that.
6: Well, I'm also reading again, A Brief History of Time.
5: Okay. Okay.
6: You ever read that?
5: I'm not. No. Tell me about it.
6: Well, it was by what's his name?
5: You've read it so many times, you don't know who wrote it? Stephen Hawking?
6: Yeah, exactly.
5: There we go. I just looked it up. It's the only reason I know.
6: A Brief History of Time.
5: Yeah.
6: It's a bestseller, but you can't find a person that's ever finished it.
5: What, is it like 1,000 pages or a million pages or something?
6: No, it's just intense.
5: Oh, got it.
6: So you can't find people. Hmm. Okay, just a few more things. This exodus from New York, all these people moving to Florida.
7: I love this. I love this entire story.
6: Well, I don't know if I'm on your story, but thank you, God, for making most of them move to the east coast of Florida. You know, what people forget is they come down here. Oh, my God, this is great. There's no state income tax. Oh, this is wonderful. And then they start voting for the exact same idiots they voted for back home in New York that made that state a basket case.
5: Yeah, that always worries me about. I mean, especially,
6: how do you talk these people out of that?
5: I don't know the answer, but it's like with the people that are, you know, they call them halfbacks when they come halfway back to New York and they stop in like Georgia or South Carolina and do the same kind of stuff. That stuff scares me. Anytime I see an out of state tag, I'm like, oh no, please go home.
6: Especially if it's New York.
5: Yeah, or California too. I've been seeing a lot of California.
6: If it's Ohio, then smile and wave.
5: Okay. All right.
6: You know, Naples was basically settled by Ohioans.
5: I did not know that.
6: Oh yeah. It's an intensely Ohio city.
5: I've taken that as you're saying that's a good thing.
6: Yes. Oh, absolutely.
5: Okay. All right.
6: Absolutely. Okay, now, what story were you talking about on New York?
7: No, I was just loving the amount of tax revenue they continue to lose. Now, see, one of the best stories that's out there is, I believe his name is Ken Griffin. He's a developer who committed to a $6 billion skyscraper project. He was the one that Mom Donnie, when we got to tax day, was bragging about levying a tax on his, now it's a residence, but it's not his primary residence. And he was talking about, if it's $2+ million, we're going to hit him. Happy tax day. Well, Griffin went straight to Kathy Hochul and said, yeah, that $6 billion project, I think I'm going to go to Florida.
6: Has he done that? He's been all mouth so far. Yes. Has he actually pulled that project?
7: That's the last thing that he was threatening to take it to Florida because of what Mom Donnie did on tax day to him.
6: Well, I wish he would.
7: I'd love him to do it.
6: No, I would too. And, I would like to see a law in Florida that says you must be a resident of the state for 5 years before you can vote in a local election.
5: I love that too. Yes. Can we do that in Georgia? Can we do it in every state?
6: Yeah, you can't put that on a federal election, okay? But on the state election, level. You get 5 years and then you get to vote in local elections. We don't want you butt wipes coming down here and telling us, well, in New York, we do it this way.
5: Yeah. Because my wife's from New York and her family has moved down and all of them are great and common sense folks, which I appreciate. But there is one in the family and I won't say which one it is.
6: Mother-in-law.
5: Deal. You're going to get me in trouble.
7: It's Curtis.
5: Jed. It's definitely not Curtis.
7: Amy.
5: Yeah, that's right. But that person is always talking about how, you know, well, back in New York, we got this and we got that. And I was like, right, you understand you were paying for it through your taxes. You understand what's happening. We don't want to do that here. That's the reason your taxes are so low. That's the reason the cost of your house is so low.
6: Okay.
5: And they just can't wrap their head around that. And it's only one, but it's an intense one.
6: Yeah, ladies and gentlemen, please note that Tug was using she pronoun.
5: Did I say she?
6: Yes,
5: oh,
6: you did.
5: Oh, I didn't mean, I'm slipping up.
7: Yep.
5: Oh, crap.
6: So now we know it's a she.
7: It's Aunt Peg.
6: Yeah, just narrow it down
5: It is Aunt Peg. Yes, from Aunt Peg. Fine.
7: Man, you threw some math at him, and now he's all off kilter, Neil.
5: I may never recover.
6: Well, I've got an in-law that's just like that.
5: Oh.
6: Yeah.
7: Ooh, tell us about it.
6: Well, it's without naming this individual.
7: It's Jeff.
6: Terry, how did you
7: Brenda.
6: Know I had her?
5: Lonnie.
6: And Jeff is my nephew.
7: Oh, dang it. Okay. I just like guessing names.
5: So funny.
6: Jeff is my nephew. Yeah, and he and his esposa, they got married at Yosemite National Park. And that day before the wedding ceremony in the afternoon, they both climbed up to Half Dome and back.
7: Oh, that's pretty impressive.
5: Yeah, absolutely. Nice work.
6: That's insane.
7: Yeah, that's nutty.
5: I think I'll take a pass on that. Like same with the math problem.
6: If I could ever find that poor girl that I traumatized when I was climbing up the Half Dome.
5: Did you take your britches off?
6: No, I didn't.
7: Every other story ends with Neil's pants off anyway.
6: She did.
5: Airplanes? Oh, she did. Okay. Oh,
6: she took them off.
5: Well, hang on. You traumatized her so bad that she took her pants off?
6: Yeah.
5: God, that's a tough day
6: there.
5: Well,
6: she had them off already.
5: Oh, okay. And then?
6: So I'm walking up.
5: Okay, here we go.
6: I'm above Vernal Falls. I'm above, Merced. I'm way up the river. I'm getting ready to turn the corner, and the path goes right between this boulder that split millions of years ago. Huge boulder. And, you know, all the way up there, I'm alone. And I'm thinking bears, because I saw bears on the other side of the river. And so I'm making noise, clapping my hands, singing whatever, to alert the bears. Here comes big bad Bortz. And I'm in the middle of that boulder, and I think, wow, I bet the acoustics are great in this boulder. So I let out the biggest roar I possibly could. And this poor girl was on the exit. She's just around the corner from the boulder, taking care of her natural needs.
5: Uh-huh.
6: And she screamed and came roaring out from behind the boulder with her pants around her ankles.
5: Oh, poor thing.
6: Running like how I felt so bad about that.
7: Well, don't women know that bears can smell it?
5: Yeah, you shouldn't do that.
7: No, they know.
5: That's really smart.
7: They attract bears.
6: Yeah, actually, right. I've never thought about that myself.
5: The lessons learned this morning.
6: I got to ask you: Did you that Bill O'Reilly video? Did you listen or look at that?
7: Oh, yesterday? Yes. We've always enjoyed that.
5: Oh my
7: that
5: gosh!
7: One.
5: Remember, oh, yeah. We played it on the show.
7: That's a classic.
5: A couple times.
6: He doesn't like me.
7: No, no, that's fine.
5: That's
7: he just
5: right.
7: doesn't know you.
5: That's right. Your loving, warm ways.
6: I was doing that from the studios on 14th Street. You know where Georgia Public TV is?
5: I do, yeah.
6: Yeah, that's where I was doing that on that show live from there. And so I went out, got in the car, and I'm headed home, OTP, and Hannity calls.
5: And he's like, wow, buddy.
6: What the hell did you just do to Bill O'Reilly? Everybody here is talking about it.
5: He calls you like a nasty SOB or something, dude.
6: A vicious SOB.
5: Vicious,
6: S-O-B.
5: Vicious, that's yeah. it. Yeah,
6: there we go. And he didn't, he spelled it out.
5: Yeah.
6: All the way.
5: Well,
6: and all I could do was laugh at him.
5: Yeah. Well.
6: What a jerk.
5: Yeah. It turns out, you know, Bill's trying to bounce back after he got, you know, booted from Fox, and he's kind of showing up on News Nation and, maybe the first network, I think. So I think he's trying to work his way back, and see, you never needed to work your way back, and you grace us with your presence here on the Morning Extra. I feel like we're ahead of Bill O'Reilly.
6: Donna loves it.
5: Which part?
6: Me being on the air with you and
5: Are
6: then
5: you
6: on
5: serious?
6: The camera, because, yeah, she loves it. She doesn't, not that she listens, she has never listened
5: well,
6: to
5: Well, yeah,
6: me.
5: You've shared that before, but why
6: well,
5: does...
6: Well, no, she loves it because I vent all of this with you guys and leave her the hell alone.
5: Got it. Yeah, that makes sense.
6: So she says, well, can't you talk about that on the air? Okay, yeah, honey.
5: Yes, love.
7: Take it over to those two jokers.
5: Yes,
7: I don't
5: love.
7: Need to put up with this one.
5: That's right.
6: Hey, if y'all get a chance, catch Jim or whatever, Belushi's K-9 on A&E.
5: Belushi's K-9 on A&E?
6: Yeah, well, it's what's Belushi's brother's name? I don't know.
5: John or Jim?
6: Yeah.
7: Well, Jim Belushi maybe would be the one who's got the canine.
6: Yeah, but he's got an A&E series now. It's on all the time about canine police dogs.
5: Okay, yeah.
6: I would love that. To see some bad folks chewed up real good. And I love it. I'm cheering for the dog.
7: Me
6: Turn
7: too.
6: Them loose anyway.
7: Me too.
6: So what, you got him in handcuffs. The dog needs exercise.
5: I mean, I'm not. Yeah, okay. That seems a little excessive, but I know what you mean.
6: No, it's not.
5: No, of course it's not. Of course it's not, Neil. No.
6: He was trying to get out of the handcuffs.
5: Can you get out of? I don't think you can. Unless your hand got chewed off by a dog.
6: Bite him, Fido.
5: That's right. Neil Bortz is the talk master. It's always a pleasure, man. You always make it fun, Neil. Thank you.
6: Okay, bye, y'all.
7: There
5: See
7: he
5: you,
7: goes.
5: Buddy.
7: There he goes. The
5: one,
7: talk master.
5: The only. He said turn the dog loose on him after they're in handcuffs. Good heavens. Neil Bortz with math problems and all kinds of craziness. Making me all sideways this morning. Making me uncomfortable and things. Oh, love him anyway. 6 o'clock hours brought to you by Subaru of Gwinnett when we come back. Is it bad if the New York Times is pointing out you're crazy? I think it is. I think it's really bad. And this happened to a prominent, I guess, conservative. Next and extra.
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7: Good morning. Here are your sports headlines for Wednesday, May the 6th. The Atlanta Braves look to take another series this afternoon after a 3-2 victory last night in Seattle over the Mariners in a game that saw Matt Olson hit a homer in the ninth to take the lead and ultimately lead to the 3-2 win. This afternoon, the Braves look to take the rubber match as Grant Holmes will be on the mound against Brian Wu. First pitch is set for 4:10 this afternoon. You can hear all the game action on our sister station, 680 The Fan, and free on the Fan app. Last night in the NBA, the Detroit Pistons beat the Cleveland Cavaliers. Game one of their series, 111-101. Same goes for the Oklahoma City Thunder as they beat the Los Angeles Lakers 108-90. Tonight, 7 o'clock, we get game two between the New York Knicks as they host the Philadelphia 76ers. Knicks lead that series 1-0. Minnesota, they lead their series with San Antonio 1-0. Spurs host tonight. That tip-off is set for 9:30. With your sports headlines, I'm Carlos Medina.
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5: 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Los and I welcome Burt Jones later this morning. Tomorrow, Rick Jackson, first-time candidate, first-time guest on The Morning Extra, joins us at 7 a.m. And I want you to know, if you missed any of Greg Dolezal, who's running for lieutenant governor, or Vernon Jones, running for secretary of state, you can watch it on the YouTube channel, extra1063.com, or listen to it on the Extra 1063 app. Tagging us until 10 on Extra 1063. Candidate Week, so important, and so much positive feedback from inside the office, outside the office, friends and family, listeners alike. It is it's pretty extraordinary how people have really dialed in and tuned in, because it matters, man. It matters who you're voting for, and getting to know them is so important.
7: And the positive feedback we've gotten for the campaigns, and this part Tug and I really appreciate, they've all generally told us the same thing. This is the only place we can find in the city of Atlanta where we can actually discuss issues, and it's not for a 90-second soundbite. It's not for you get 3 minutes. It's no, you can sit around for half an hour and let's talk about what my view is and what my positions are, and if there's anything I'm involved in that you have a question about, let's get into it.
5: Absolutely right. Greg Dolezal brought it up. Vernon Jones has brought it up. I think Burt Jones and Rick Jackson are going to appreciate the fact they don't even know it yet. They're going to appreciate the fact that they can speak to you directly and actually make their point. They don't have to calculate, all right, how do I condense this? How do I say everything that I want to say with all the layers of the onion and condense it down to 25, 30 seconds? You don't have to do that
7: here. And Tug and I are very simple about this. We're going to ask the questions that you have questions about. Now, this isn't about challenging you on a, but if you think that someone is not giving you the answer you're looking for, well then, good.
5: Make note of that. Remember that.
7: If you now say, you know what, I was curious about that with that candidate and I like the explanation there, then make note of it.
5: Yeah.
7: That's the goal, is to let them explain something in an open forum that's long form.
5: Yeah. It is, your questions. So even this morning, if you got something for Burt Jones or for tomorrow for Rick Jackson, at Front Office Los, at Tug Cowart, at Extra 1063, we will take it to them. And now, there are people, and I had somebody, pushing back on me a little bit, and they're like, well, you didn't say this after he said that. And I was like, that's not my place, man. I'm not trying to create a combative environment. I'm going to ask the direct question, and how they answer, it's how they answer it. Now you know. It's less about us being in an argument and more about you knowing they will or will not answer the question.
7: In fact, if you as a listener take that away from it, good, then that's exactly why won't they answer that question? Why don't we ask them it differently? No, the question's been asked. Let's see how they answer.
5: Yeah. And there's,
7: and if you don't like the answer, you take note of that and go, I don't like that answer. Good. Yeah. You're the voter. They're asking for your vote.
5: Yeah, that's right.
7: They're asking for you to give your power as a citizen to them. You can decide you don't like them because they're haircut. I'm asking for you to not like them because there's something they said or they didn't say.
5: That's right. Absolutely. And there's plenty of people. If you look across there, there's some bad haircuts out there. there's a good reason that Los brings that up. I've noticed that, actually. Like, I saw, and we had Raffensperger on. I saw him yesterday in a clip. Where he's talking about allowing people that move to Georgia to not pay taxes for 5 years. I was like, wait, hang on a minute. You want to give people that move here the ability to not pay? How about the people that live here? How about take care of them? I thought it was the biggest gaffe I've seen this entire primary election cycle.
7: That would be the follow up for the next time if he ever comes
5: 100%,
7: through.
5: 100%.
7: Explain how this would work for me, because I thought that when it came to Ron DeSantis in Florida, you know, he's proposing an elimination of the property tax. But as he pointed out, there would probably be a situation where if you moved from another state, you would probably still be paying your property taxes, because it's not fair to Florida residents that you moved from California or from New York and you suddenly get to enjoy not paying property taxes, and you probably, in comparison to Floridans who have been there for 5, 10, 20 years.
5: The fruits of their labor.
7: Right.
5: You're taking advantage of this. That's why.
7: That's why in reverse, I'd be like, what are you talking about?
5: Dude,
7: no.
5: I mean, it was like blinded by the light. I couldn't even figure out which way was up. I was like, what is he talking about?
7: I mean, unless we were suddenly turning it into, well, we're going to evaluate everybody who wants to move here as if we had borders.
5: Yeah, but that's not at all what he said.
7: We had our own H-1, B-1, you know, visa process.
5: Well, but that's another thing with Rick Jackson tomorrow. That's a question that has to come up, is the H-1, B-1. You know, they have the video of one of his companies where they were what appeared to be bragging about being able to import H-1, B-1 visa holders.
7: Yeah.
5: To replace people that are from the state of Georgia, workers from the state of Georgia. So I think Rick is probably going to be eager to address that because it's out there and gaining momentum.
7: And that is a challenge when you're a business owner
5: sure
7: of
5: is.
7: Considerable size to suddenly have to be accountable for what might be under your umbrella.
5: Yeah, that's right. Because it's a different scenario when you're a business owner and you're trying to make the best decisions for a business. And save the business money, make the business more profitable, whatever the scenario is. But then when you're in politics and it goes a different way completely.
7: I'm not trying to cover for anyone. What I am saying is that when I'm getting some work done in my basement and I've talked to the general contractor and here's what we're doing, I didn't ask him, oh, by the way, and have you verified all of your workers?
5: Right. Yeah, definitely not. All right, candidate week continues. Burt Jones, who's running for governor, will join us next on the Morning Extra on Extra 106.3.
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19: I'm Dave Anthony, Fox News.
20: We would prefer the path of peace. What the president would prefer is a deal.
19: After Secretary of State Marco Rubio said that, the president posted on Truth Social he's pausing Project Freedom that started Monday, aiming to have the U.S. military escort oil tankers and ships stranded in the Strait of Hormuz.
21: Iran's ambassador to Pakistan responded to the announcement by mocking President Trump, posting on X, once beaten, twice shy.
19: Fox's Trey Yingst in Tel Aviv.
21: Well, this morning Axios is reporting that a memorandum of understanding could be reached in the next 48 hours that would include 14 points agreed to by both the United States and Iran, among them an enrichment moratorium and also opening eventually the Strait of Hormuz. Now, if this does move forward, it's an indication that progress is being made at the negotiating table. The question is whether or not the Iranians are serious about actually signing this understanding.
19: This potential deal to end the conflict has stock futures surging the day after record highs for the NASDAQ and the S&P 500. Oil prices are plunging 11%. However, at the gas pump, another nickel rise this morning. AAA's national average for regular $4.53 per gallon. Cole Allen is facing a new charge after being indicted by a grand jury in Washington in the White House Correspondents' Dinner attack last month.
0: Four counts, the new charge being assaulting a federal officer with a deadly weapon. The others, attempting to assassinate the president, and two firearms-related charges. Allen's expected back in court next Monday, May 11th. For a preliminary hearing.
19: That's Fox's Mike Emanuel. In that new charge, Allen's accused of firing a shot that hit a Secret Service agent in the bulletproof vest. In Indiana, five of the seven Republican challengers President Trump backed defeated incumbent GOP state senators that he wants to unseat for joining Democrats blocking a congressional redistricting the names to help elect more Republicans in November. One of the senators won his race. The other contest too close to call. 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
5: Morning, y'all. 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Candidate week continues. The team Burt Jones is starting to come in. So as soon as he walks through the door, we will usher him in and introduce you to him here on the Morning Extra in a way that we haven't before. He's called in many times. I think this may be the first time he's come in studio. And you know, we've been having him on for years, even when he was running for lieutenant governor.
7: Yeah.
5: Way back when.
7: And for those of you who have been asking and you're looking to check this stuff out live, he'll be with us, and that's going to be live, but we will have everything archived. So especially when you want to pass this information on to family members. I know I talked to a handful of people that have been deciding between several different candidates, and I've been sharing with them, here's some of our clips, here's some of our audio, listen to what they have to say. This might be the biggest opportunity in terms of the amount of time that they're going to explain, whether it's some of their votes or what some of the programs they believe in. This is going to be your opportunity to be able to answer some of the questions that some of, maybe it's yourself or your friends or family might have about them.
5: Yeah, and questions that pop up, be like, I heard him actually address that. Here's what he said, and being able to go back and get it and share it with people is so very important. So we will have Burt Jones, current lieutenant governor, running for governor here in the next few minutes as he starts wandering in to the studio and into the radio station this morning.
7: Wacky sidebar?
5: Yes.
7: I was just reading this from Leading Report.
5: Okay.
7: FBI Director Kash Patel confirms UFO files have been delivered for release.
5: Oh, there we go.
7: It's
5: okay.
7: Just a matter of time now, Tug. You'll see.
5: I know.
7: We're all caught up in who's going to be governor of Georgia.
5: petty discussions when there's bigger ones out there that are supposed to turn the church upside down,
7: man,
5: and scare people to death.
7: That made the whole internet go crazy abuzz yesterday afternoon into last night. And so,
5: yeah.
7: Again, I started sending this up to Tug. I'm like, it's coming, Tug. The answers are coming.
5: That's right.
7: I'm crazy.
5: Yeah, but what do you expect it to be? I mean,
7: a giant psych-op.
5: Okay. I mean, well, but yeah.
7: I largely expect it to be much ado about nothing, but it's fun.
5: Me too.
7: Just to get into it and to tell everybody, uh-oh,
5: dude,
7: you're about to find out everything. Them pyramids weren't built by us.
5: Well, okay.
7: You know, all those jokes.
5: Well, I think... I mean, anybody that looks at the pyramids and
7: oh, see, now I finally got him. I have gotten him.
5: I mean,
7: Look at him. He's actually thinking to himself, like, there's no way.
5: I don't know. Or if there is a way, I don't understand the way. And I'm not a smart man. Call me Forrest Gump if you'd like. I don't care. I'm not a smart man. But when I look at that, and nobody can replicate it still to this day, there are questions. There's lots of question marks behind it. And but I'm glad you said it's a fun sidebar.
7: Yes,
5: it's exactly right.
7: Unless it doesn't become a fun sidebar.
5: and then it blows up.
7: And then I'm going to have to sit back with Tug over like a beer and say, all right, buddy.
5: Yeah.
2: We need something stronger than a beer.
7: Yeah, you're right, Bryce. We got a lot to talk about.
5: Bartender, Joe Boo needs a refill. Dude, don't you go messing with that rum around this group. You know? So yes, that'll be me. And Los will hold my hand through it. Hold your hand through it too, for that matter. So, as we, wait for, Lieutenant Governor Jones, who's running for, governor here in the state of Georgia, we can, talk about something as we wait that's kind of been floating around a little bit. And that is the fact that Bill Maher called out his own side of the, we've actually had a couple people do it lately. You had yesterday John Fetterman basically saying his party is being lost to communism.
7: He talked about a push towards socialism and communism that's concerning within his party.
5: Absolutely. Matter of fact, do we have that? Just play it real quick, and then we'll play the one of Bill Maher, because he says something really, really strong, too.
7: Yeah, this is Fetterman 01, cut 2 overall. This is him talking about their push towards socialism.
4: How big of a threat do you think this communist movement is?
6: Well, I mean, there's that phrase where terrible or bad ideas refuse to die. And it's very sad to see that kind of things being revisited in this kind of way. And a lot of these, these terrible groups like Code Pink and a lot of the other ones that are strongly aligned to the CCP, without a doubt, they're being financed. I mean, it's ironic. I mean, these kinds of protests are being funded by billionaires against billionaires. I mean, I don't know if they're realize the irony in many of those things right now. And now there is kind of a small communist takeover in Maine. You know, Plattner, he's already announced that he's an avowed communist. He's made that statement, and he put that online. Now he's going to be the Democratic nominee. So there is a resurgent about the socialism, and that's becoming more and more part of it. And now there's more, it's like a marriage of the Palestinian, the anti-ICE, the abolish ICE, and now turning it in to like an orgy of socialism here. That's sad, because it's supposed to be about labor, like unions. I am a proud pro-union Democrat, but the kinds of mess that you see are showing up in many of them. I mean, that is the worst impulses that our party continues. We just seems to can't resist those things.
5: Dude, I don't agree with him half the time. There's plenty of things that he and I just don't see eye to eye on, but it should be alarming to the entire Democrat Party, or not the party, because I think the party knows where they're headed, but Democrat voters that should be like, wait a minute, if he's pointing it out, why does he sound like the Morning Extra? Why is he noticing the same thing the Morning Extra is noticing?
7: Right now, it's the union workers who already get it. You're starting to get some of the classic liberals that are starting to get it. John Fetterman from a purple state, he does understand it. We have a number of congressmen across the country who have switched over to the Republican side, in part because they don't recognize what the party is any longer. That party that your dad voted for Bill Clinton and supported Democrats and had a union job and believed in the worker, that thing is long gone. In fact, J.D. Vance, he made an appearance yesterday talking about how that party is not here anymore, that now the party of the working man and the common person is the Republican Party. And so this is part of the reason why it's so important to hear from these candidates, because so many times we want to say, all right, what do you plan on doing for me in terms of my taxes or in terms of the situation I'm living with? And right now, price of living and what it costs, cost of living is going to be an extremely big factor as we get into the fall.
5: Indeed it is. You brought up classical liberals, so let's play Bill Maher in something that he said that's so obvious, it's so clear about Donald Trump. And I bet John Fetterman would probably agree with this, and I think he may have said it. You may have to fact check me on that. But listen to Bill Maher when he talks about people calling Trump a Nazi, for heaven's sakes.
10: But this is mainstream. I mean, it's funny because I remember when the shoe was on the other foot, and the liberals used to always say, and they were right to say it, that a lot of this very violent rhetoric that we hear on the left it inspires the borderline personality to then do something. And they were right. I never thought they were wrong. But the shoe's on the other foot now. I mean, it's on both feet. But you got to own this kind of rhetoric. And, you know, if you call Trump, this is why I was against this, he's Hitler bull. I mean, if you really believe that he is a Hitler McPedophile, then you kind of have to kill him. That's the mentality they have.
2: Well, both sides, you've got extremists on both sides. And the tragedy is most Americans, the majority of Americans, actually are pretty centrist and don't like either extremes. But the political system is pulling us both ways right now.
7: And, oh,
5: which is
7: we cut that right there. Bill Maher flat out says the shooting's only going one way.
5: And which is exactly right. And Baccio
7: flat out told her the shooting's only going one way.
5: And
7: that the both sides argument is BS.
5: And it is. And Baccio Unger Sargon, who's on News Nation, she calls herself the MAGA Democrat. She physically pointed out, she laid it out. It was probably earlier this week, let's say Monday night, where she just laid out all the attacks from the left in every scenario. And it was as long as your arm. And she goes, okay, where is it on both sides? Like that woman that was on Bill Maher's show trying to say it's on both sides. It isn't. It isn't. I'm not saying it's never been, and I'm not saying it never will be. But right now, you cannot argue that it's on both sides, because it's not.
7: We'd be talking, as of now, at least in public, talk about three assassination attempts of a candidate and a president in the span of 2 years. And this isn't the somebody shows up at the White House and shoots at it when Barack Obama isn't there. This is considerably more extreme than that.
5: You have the box. I want you to hear the list. Listen to this.
8: All right. So, Geraldo, see if you find this compelling.
9: Okay.
8: Right? So it seems to me that there are three main sources that you hear a lot from the mainstream media that allegedly prove that the problem we have right now of political violence is a both sides problem. There's the Cato Institute, there's the Prosecution Project out of the University of Cincinnati, and then there's the Center for Strategic and International Studies. Now, these are all always shared by the likes of The Economist, The Wall Street Journal today shared Center for Strategic and International Studies. The problem is when you dig down into that data, it is so deeply flawed. Let me just give you a few examples, okay? The Prosecution Project, supposed to list all of the acts of political violence in America, does not list Charlie Kirk's assassination, does not list Trump's assassination attempts, does not list any George Floyd violence. 24 Americans lost their lives during those riots, not listed. But every white nationalist who's a drug dealer, that gets listed. So they list 33 white Aryans, Aryan Nation people, who had a meth lab. This is political violence because they happen to be white nationalists. All right, Cato does not list the 9/11 victims, does not list any George Floyd violence. Center for Strategic and International Studies, where does it get its data from? The ADL, highly partisan, mm-hmm. and the Southern, which just was revealed to have allegedly been funding the very racists that they were supposed to be fighting. And finally, I just have to mention this, the Center for Strategic and International Studies has in its methodology section, it says all anti-Semitism is right wing. Mm-hmm. Any attacks on Jews or Jewish institutions, they reclassified it. If it was in the name of Palestinians, they reclassified it as ethno-nationalist. Mm-hmm. So by their definition, there's no such thing as left-wing anti-Semitism, which we all know is just nonsense. This is the data. It is flawed. Shame on the Wall Street Journal and shame on the Economist because they're giving a flawed view. And I totally agree with
5: Katie. So we can jump in and just because all you have to do is talk about the...
7: Well, listen, she yaps a lot, but let me go ahead and help you out here. When Josh Shapiro has the governor's mansion in Pennsylvania firebombed, because of his support of Israel, that is not terrorism. Because the terrorist did it, who was on the left, in the interest of Palestine.
5: Of course.
7: And the Palestinians.
5: What about the not allowing students to go to class that we saw, 2 years ago on the college campuses, where it was all Palestinian, pro-Palestinian, anti-Israel?
7: That's in support of Palestine and the Palestinians. That there is not, even when it gets somewhat violent or restrictive, that can not be considered political violence.
5: Yeah, it's just unbelievable.
7: The math doesn't math when you go through that stuff. But
5: that tells you all the garbage that you hear on the news at night if you still watch the news, which I can't imagine that you do.
7: You don't understand. It's on both sides.
5: Yeah, that's right. Absolutely, because that's what you hear. You know, Jessica Tarlov and people like that, Juan Williams, people like that say those things.
7: It's because you're deriving your information from people that are invested in making sure that it looks like both sides, because it's not right now. Nice. It is extreme when it comes from the left. And again, as I've pointed out a couple different times, even callers who didn't care for it, the further you slip into socialism and communism, the more violent you get. Do you think that you are somehow different from everyone else in history? No.
5: And
7: you are not.
5: And this point,
7: the further you get into communism and socialism, the more

0: we need to break a couple minutes early.
1: Yeah, sure.
0: So
1: yeah.
0: We have more minutes on the other side and to take the rest of the 7 o'clock hour with Burt Jones, we can do that.
1: Yep. Absolutely right. So we will, matter of fact, let's go ahead and, let's do that here at, about 3 minutes early. And, we will be right back with Burt Jones running for governor of the state of Georgia. It is candidate week on the Morning Extra. Appreciate your flexibility. Appreciate you, understanding that sometimes things get turned upside down a little bit. And, we're going to make the best of it.
0: It's fine. It'll be good.
1: Totally fine.
0: Got plenty of time.
1: Totally fine. 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
9: Controversial streamer Hassan Piker is becoming a major player in Democratic politics, including in Michigan's Senate race. The far-left progressive has millions of followers online. Critics call Piker an anti-Semite. He's downplayed the rapes of Jews on October 7th, called Hamas the lesser of two evils, and said the U.S. deserved 9/11, which he later walked back. Despite that track record, Democratic Senate candidate Abdul El-Sayed is hitting the campaign trail with Piker. On Fox & Friends, El-Sayed said he's simply trying to connect with the streamer's younger audience to reach as many voters as possible.
10: Of course, I oppose rape. Of course, I don't think 9/11 was justified. But because you appear with somebody doesn't mean you agree with them on everything.
9: El-Sayed is locked in a tight three-way race for his party's nomination, but there's a lot of concern among national Democrats that if El-Sayed wins the primary, Michigan's Senate race could become much more of a toss-up in November. I'm Garrett Tenney, Fox News.
8: The stories that matter to you. These are your Georgia headlines.
11: It's Tuesday, May 5th, and here are your headlines. The U.S. says two American flagships have successfully passed through the Strait of Hormuz under Project Freedom, despite Iranian missiles, drones, and boat attacks targeting vessels in the region. President Trump has warned Iran against targeting U.S. ships, while Iran says any foreign military presence in the strait could be attacked. Georgia officials say one-time tax state refunds are now being issued after lawmakers approved more than $1 billion in relief this year. Married couples filing jointly could receive up to $500, while single filers could get up to $250. Governor Brian Kemp says the most eligible tax taxpayers should see refunds hit their accounts in the coming weeks. And finally, Candidate Week continues here on Extra 106.3 today. Greg Dolezal will be stopping by in just about 30 minutes to discuss the lieutenant governor's race, followed by Burt Jones tomorrow at 8 a.m. to discuss the governor's race. And first-time candidate Rick Jackson.

0: will make his first appearance on The Morning Extra on Thursday at 7 a.m. In case you missed yesterday's conversation with Vernon Jones, you can listen to it right now on the Extra 106.3 app. Today's weather is mostly clear skies with a high of 79 and a low of 51. 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
2: Oh, it's great to be here, guys. Good morning. Hope y'all doing well. And I brought some swag for you here today, man.
3: I just enjoy you coming in hot. It's like I know your staff has been like, all right, he's going to be here in a couple minutes. You roll right in. You're like, I got swag. I recognize what you're wearing. This is great. Let's go do this.
1: He called out the Aldean hat.
2: Yeah, man.
1: Yeah, Jason's a good dude, isn't he?
2: Oh, man, he's my guy. I like that guy.
1: I know. He's taking care of you quite a bit through the lieutenant governor's race and then a big fundraiser over here at the Roxy.
2: Yeah.
1: I know y'all grew up together. That's the connection, right?
2: Well, no, he's from Macon, Georgia. I've known his family a long time. But we grew up in the same area. But I've known him when he was, just trying to make it.
1: Yeah.
2: He,
1: 14 year old playing in bars.
2: Yeah. He was, he spent 10 years in Nashville, Tennessee. Oh. And on the day right before he signed his first, record deal, he literally called his dad and said, "Hey, I'm coming home. I don't think this is working out."
3: What a story.
2: And the next day, they called him and then, everything, the rest is history. Yeah. So
1: 10 years to be an overnight success. That's what they say in Nashville, Tennessee. But Bert, so many people have so much interest in this race, and with good reason. Lowe's was talking to a friend about it yesterday.
3: I've got a good friend of mine, and she had brought up if Tug and I are like a 7 on a scale of 1 to 10 in like Georgia politics, this person's like an 11. Okay.
1: Sure.
3: Like that is what they pay attention to. And what she was bringing up with me was, hey, I'm leaning towards Burt Jones, but I feel like I don't know enough about him yet. And so that's why we were so glad to get you in here. Have you felt like as, you know, you've got the right endorsements, you've got the history in the state of Georgia, what have you felt like you've been having to explain to the voters so they know even more about you?
2: Well, I mean, that's a great question. I've been one of those guys that's always been a consistent, common sense conservative, and in everything I've done, I probably have not been as boisterous about my accomplishments through the years as I probably should. I'm one of those people. I just kind of put my head down, try to do the right thing, and then go about the day. I don't get on Twitter and Instagram and everything else and say rah rah, look at me, this is what I did. But look, I've been consistent on cutting taxes, cutting regulations, trying to improve our education system by giving parents more choices with it when we pass school choice, which is something that's been tried for 20 years. But also we passed a literacy bill for our public school systems. So I've had a real heavy focus on education, economic opportunities, and all these things. But I will tell you the biggest thing, number one, I feel like the tide has turned for us. We're not asking so many questions, answering so many questions right now. I think people, the last week and a half, we've had a lot of momentum, and it seems like everybody who was with us early on has come back to us, with us, and might have started looking at some other candidates. Now they're coming back to us, which is a good thing. But really, I'm having to explain all these lies that have been told about me. I mean, I've literally had $100 million spent against me, and this morning I woke up and it said there was a commercial that said Burt Jones releases illegal gang members from jail. And I'm just like, what? And I was like, look, I couldn't even get you out of a speeding ticket, let alone jail.
3: I was going to try that next, actually.
1: That's
2: been very frustrating because there's been so much misinformation put out there about myself and my track record. I mean, they've been attacking my family and everything else. And end of the day, I'd rather talk about the issues. I think the voters would rather hear about the issues. But obviously, you have to defend yourself every once in a while. You know,
1: spend
2: so much money.
1: Yeah, candidate Burt Jones joining us on the Morning Extra, running for governor in the state of Georgia. What happened in Indiana with the redistricting up there has got to jump off the page to everybody here in the state of Georgia.
2: Sure.
1: I know the scenario is very different, and we've talked to a lot of different people saying that would need to be an emergency session called here in the state of Georgia. How do you see this playing out? Is this something that you feel like we need to get on right now? Or is it because early voting has already started, this is going to be difficult? If you were sitting in the governor's seat right now, what would you do?
2: Look, I do believe that we do need to redistrict, number one. However, we have started early voting, and we're sitting here, you know, just a week out, a week, just a few days out, I guess, now. And so early voting has already started. It'd be very difficult to do it, but I do think after the primaries are over with that, we should, consider, you know, calling a special session and looking at, well, we got to look at a couple things, tell you the truth, because we got a Secretary of State that's going to be out of compliance, come July 1, with the current voting system, even though he's had 2 years to do exactly what we told him to do as far as getting rid of the QR codes. So we're probably going to have to go into special session to fix that. And, you know, we might look at, redrawing the maps there. But it would be a very difficult thing for us to, you know, from a personal standpoint, because it feels like I have momentum, you know, I would hate to get, you know, kind of a delay or timeout called on the thing, because I feel like we've got a lot of good momentum right now, and this is the time you want to have it right here in the home stretch.
3: Candidate Burt Jones is our guest candidate for governor right here in the state of Georgia. Let's talk about cutting taxes, because that's a big part of your platform. But one of the questions that's been put to us is property taxes. Mm-hmm. And there's a history with your office of what you have endorsed, and then other areas where you said, hey, I don't know if that's going to really work for Georgians. What is your stance when it comes to, if you're governor, what would you look for when it comes to those property taxes, which becomes such a huge topic here in Georgia, obviously in Florida and around the country?
2: Sure. No, absolutely. Look, I tell people all the time that we can walk and chew gum at the same time. So you can cut income tax and cut property taxes all at the same time. We cap property taxes earlier this year in session, and we're gonna, I would like to just see us approach it just like we have the income tax. We do it very methodically and make sure that we're, you know, not just doing a knee jerk reaction and then all of a sudden get a big hole in your budget. But on the property taxes, one simple thing that we could do is, number one, on your homestead exemption, you get $2,000 for your homestead exemption from the state. That was put in place in 1937, and it's never been updated. Do you know why it was $2,000 in 1937?
1: I have no idea.
2: Because that was the average price of a house.
1: Okay.
2: So the intention was never for people to pay property taxes, quite frankly, when they got put in place. So I think you would raise the homestead exemption up to at least the average price of a home. Could be $100,000, could be $150,000, and that immediately will give people a huge savings. And then long term, I think eliminating property taxes for homeowners would be the ideal situation for us to be in.
1: I saw one of the other candidates who's running for governor in this race talk about eliminating taxes for people moving to Georgia. Stop me in my tracks. I was right. Like, what are you talking about? Because down in Florida, Ron DeSantis is talking about, hey, we're going to make sure that people that, because, you know, we don't have a property tax. Mm-hmm. We're going to, we don't have an income tax. We're going to make sure that people that move here actually have to pay it for a while, because we're not going to let them live on the backs of hardworking Floridians.
2: Right.
1: So how do you respond when you see something like that? Because it seems so outlandish that somebody would even say it.
2: Yeah, well, you know, you got to consider the source and where it came from. And I think that would be a terrible idea. That's almost, you know, it's kind of like, that's the reason why I'm against these big corporate giveaways for outside groups. I'm always like, look, we need to, if we're going to invest in companies, let's invest with the guys who are here. Let's invest with the operations that are doing well here in the state and what would like to expand. But paying people to individuals to come here not taxing people, the individuals, then you know, tax everybody else who's been here generations, you know. I'm like, yeah, I thought that was a terrible idea. So yeah. But like I said, it considered a source. I think it's Brad Raffensperger, wasn't it?
1: That's exactly right. I wasn't gonna say it, but since you did, yes. That's the answer. Lowe's and I talked about it this morning. You just couldn't believe, like, I couldn't wrap my head physically wrap my head.
3: Hold on a second. Okay. All right. We'll see how that works. Candidate for governor, Burt Jones, is our guest right here on the Morning Extra. Let me also ask about income taxes, because to our North Tennessee, they don't deal with it. Florida doesn't deal with it. But I mean, let's be realistic. You can't blow up the budget. You still have to get stuff paid for.
1: Sure.
3: How do you see that resolving itself in the state of Georgia, where we kind of have hopefully a melding of the two, the responsibility of what Tennessee is doing and what Florida is doing,
1: right,
3: but create that economic environment for Georgia's moving forward?
2: Well, sure. Well, I'm always about wanting to put money back in people's pocket, because every individual and company knows how to spend their money better than the government does. So we have lowered the state income tax 4 years in a row, and we've done it. We've done it responsibly. We've done it gradually. But we have been able to accomplish it by either cutting spending or looking at different ways of things that we don't need to invest with necessarily. So what you have currently, the income tax brings in $14 billion essentially. And we've doled out over $30 billion worth of tax credits and tax incentives over the last 20 years. We're going to start by eliminating a lot of those tax credits and incentives. Obviously, you know, even my UGA math says if I got $30 billion over here and I need to get to $14 billion,
3: Let me ask you this. And what do they apply to? Because I know one of the things we've talked about, obviously, the Hollywood and the movie industry has been one that received tax credit. Some of
2: right.
3: it has been the e-vehicle industry, and then some of the talk has been about data centers. Where would those
2: moves be made? It's literally pages. You would be amazed at how many tax credits. I mean, and some of them are larger, like the movie tax credits, affordable housing tax credits, but some of them are smaller. $2 million, $10 million tax credits. And those add up over time. And when you literally have hundreds of them to address, there's plenty there that don't make sense anymore from an economic standpoint, from a job standpoint, from a rate of return, whatever it might be. It's just padding the bottom line of organizations. And so we don't need to be in the business of just padding the line of government. So those would be the first ones that we would get rid of and essentially ratchet it down. I'd like to see us get to zero in my first term. And so 4 years is what we've said we could do. We put a plan in place earlier this year, that illustrated how we could get there over a 5 year period. We ended up going with we had two tax cuts. You know, one was a little more aggressive than the other. We ended up going with the less aggressive one, but still at the same time, you know, in the last 4 years, we've cut into it by over 20% as far as reducing it. And like I said, we'd like to see it get to zero. And you can, but you got to be responsible about it. We don't want to do like what Kansas did. They tried to do it in 1 year, blew a hole in the budget. Everybody got beat over it. You know, I think they even have a Democratic governor right now because of it. It's in Kansas. That's like Ruby Red out there, you know. So, but like I said, there is a way to do it. You just want to be responsible about doing it. But the tax credits and incentives would be the first things we would address.
1: Yeah. When I see tax credits for like Hollywood and Rivian and places, immediately I'm turned off as a voter. I don't want to see any of that stuff. What I do want to see is small business
2: mm-hmm.
1: be taken care of. Small business is the
2: right.
1: backbone of the United States. Small business is the backbone of the state of Georgia. Maybe speak to small business owners on how you would help them versus Hollywood, versus the Rivians out there.
2: Well, you know, it's funny you say that, because it's a whole different way of looking at things. Because look, I've got a business myself, and I know the cost of doing business has jumped astronomically really since COVID. We never have really come back down to pre-COVID pricing. That's both as retailers, wholesalers, whatever you want to call it. So, and a lot of it has to do with insurance costs right now. Insurance costs is absolutely hammering companies right now, especially if you have any kind of motor vehicle exposure. You know, if you have trucks, it doesn't matter, vans, whatever it is, if you have any kind of vehicle exposure, your cost of insurance is crippling in some cases. So we need to address things like how insurance companies are whether hold them accountable, you know, for their rates and rate increases that they try to do on our small businesses and individuals, quite frankly. Also, you need to look at the legal system. How many frivolous lawsuits are going on up there which are helping drive the insurance costs? And it's really a three-legged stool. You've got the legal environment right here. You've got insurance companies who are always going to get they're going to get theirs. You know, they might spread it out over all the policyholders, but they're going to get their money back one way or the other. And then you've got basically the medical apparatus where so you end up getting hurt. or perceived to get hurt, you go to the emergency room. They send us outrageous bills to the insurance company. The insurance company starts
3: now we go round and round.
2: Then we get the lawyers involved, and they start bickering one another. And who ends up losing is the consumer. And that's something that we've got to be very conscious of, and we cannot ignore it. We ignored it for too long. For the last 20 years, we have ignored holding those entities accountable, whether it's on surprise billing, on medical emergency or hospital visits, or it's on, you know, just the insurance costs and how they continue to go up on their rates or don't pay claims, and then you add in the frivolous lawsuits and everything else. I think the trial lawyer is a little jealous right now because I've been on TV more than Morgan and Morgan here lately, and so I don't even think they can get airtime in here right now.
3: Candidate for Governor Burt Jones is our guest right here on the Morning Extra. Let's talk about that endorsement, because you are endorsed by the President of the United States, and we saw how that played out in Indiana with the five people that challenged the incumbents that were Donald Trump and administration backed. What has that meant for you on the trail to be able to tell people the President of the United States backs my candidacy?
2: Sure. It's huge. I mean, it's a great honor to be endorsed by the president. He not only endorsed me for this race, he endorsed me when I was running for lieutenant governor. He actually called me last night.
3: Really? Yeah. Okay. Let's jump into that one. Was this the 2 a.m. call? Cause he's known for like the late night calls.
2: It was 10:30, 11 o'clock at night.
3: Okay.
2: And I'd just gotten home, and I'm sitting there talking to my wife, Jan, and all of a sudden I'm getting ready to put my phone down, and the moment I put it down, all of a sudden this starts ringing, and it goes Donald J. Trump. And I go, oh, man, president's calling. Hold on. So anyways, answered it. He wanted to know how the race was going. He wanted to know what he could do to help. And I said, look, we're in the home stretch right now. I know your schedule probably wouldn't allow you to come down here for a rally, but I'd love for you to do one of these telehall, conference. Town hall meeting. And so he was like, yeah, absolutely, let's do it. And I go, when would you like to do it? He goes, let's do it tomorrow night. So tonight, and I've got to get the time and everything. I wish I had that time, but we will be putting that out on our social media platforms.
3: Sure.
2: What time that will be. And I look forward to having him on, because obviously a lot of these guys I'm running against, they've been trying to act like they're the Trump candidates. He's had to endorse me three different times to combat that. And he's like, no, I want to speak directly to the voters, so let's do it right away. So, he gave me my instructions, get in touch with so-and-so, and let's get it on the calendar for tomorrow, or tonight, actually.
3: By the way, when you do get that phone call, is that a hold for the president, or is that directly like where you're like, okay, that's...
4: You're like, it's him on the other
2: line. No, it's him on the other line.
3: Wow,
2: yeah,
3: that's
2: wild. It's his cell phone. Yeah.
4: It's because as bad as the media treats the president... Mm-hmm. All of them say he calls them.
2: Oh, yeah.
4: Or they'll reach out to him. If they have any question or concern, they'll reach out to him, and then they just berate him continually and talk about him being an authoritarian. I was like, that's the worst authoritarian I've ever seen, that you can pick up the phone and call the king.
2: Let me tell you, he's really the one of the most personal people you ever want to be around. He's fun to be around. He likes to ask you questions. He listens to what you're saying. He's engaging. He likes to talk some smack. which is fun. I mean, he's a guy's guy, just be honest with you. And I've had the opportunity to be with him on many occasions. And, like last time he was in town in Rome, I rode in the beast with him, and we talked about everything from what was going on in Iran to NIL, he's like, Bert, what do you think we should do about NIL? And I was like,
3: you got a football history.
2: That's right.
3: And so, and he's going to the right people. He's going to Coach State and other people with a football background to get his hands around the entire issue.
2: Oh, yeah, absolutely. And, we talked about it, because obviously NIL is going to end up destroying college football if they don't get their arms around it. But, yeah, but back to the president, that's just the kind of person he is. He'll ask anybody what their opinion is on things, because he actually wants to hear from everyday people who are just out here walking around and living and listening to whatever everybody else is saying. And I think that's really how he stays in tune to what the American public wants.
1: 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That way you can get actually a sip of your coffee and get ready to do the other half. Affordability is a big issue.
2: Sure.
1: How are you going to tackle that? Because I know the president, he understands that going into the midterms, affordability is a big issue. I think the economy, you can see the positive growth. I hope people understand what is actually happening and how you would tackle that here on the state front. As we talk to Burt Jones, running for governor in the state of Georgia, here on Extra 106.3. We'll be back in 2 minutes.
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3: Good morning. Here are your sports headlines for Tuesday, May 5th. The Atlanta Braves dropped their opening game of their three-game series in Seattle last night to the Mariners 5-4. The final, as a five-run sixth inning, was their undoing last night despite four homers for the team. Tonight will be Bryce Elder on the mound for the Braves. He'll be opposed by George Kirby. First pitch is up for 9:40 once again. 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That'll tip off at 7 o'clock. Later on in the evening, the defending champion Oklahoma City Thunder hosts the Los Angeles Lakers. That game will tip off at 8:30. With your sports headlines, I'm Carlos Medina.
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4: Proud to have Burt Jones in the studio this morning on the Morning Extra on Extra 106.3. Lieutenant Governor currently running for governor has the endorsement of Donald Trump, and we'll be doing a town hall with President Trump.
3: Yeah, the plan is there will be a telehall now as it stands because the president called you last night about this. Just trying to get it firmed up whether it ends up being today, throughout this week. At some point, you will be doing a telehall with Donald Trump. It's just a matter of firm up the dates and pay attention to your social media channels.
2: That's right. That's right. Well, obviously, he said he wanted to do it tonight, but I know when he calls me direct, it drives his people crazy, you know?
4: Then you got to nail down all the details.
2: Yeah, right. Exactly. But I was just honored to have him reach out and ask how everything was going and the race and everything. And so, yeah, so it'll either be this evening or sometime this week, but he definitely wanted to get it done and during this early voting so that the voters could hear from him and so they would know that, you know, I'm the only endorsed candidate in this race, have been the whole time. It hadn't been any questions about it as far as he was concerned. So but like I said, when you got a guy you're running against that has seemingly an unlimited amount of money, he can say things enough and make people believe whatever you want them to believe, I think.
3: Well, and Burt Jones is in studio. He's running for governor of the state of Georgia. I wasn't aware that you had gotten the Georgia lottery going. I didn't know that you owned like slot machines. And so I guess I got to imagine that for somebody who has been involved in Georgia politics and who's been, obviously you're Georgia.
2: Yeah.
3: And yet there's so much money that you're having to combat with all this messaging.
2: Sure.
3: You know, how has that been a challenge for you and your campaign?
2: Well, I mean, like I said, you know, when you got somebody putting out so much misinformation, look, you got to remember they started this back in Thanksgiving, back in November.
4: Georgia's
2: for integrity.
4: Yeah, exactly right. The mystery ads that nobody could figure out.
2: Exactly. And they were accusing me of owning data centers. I don't own a data center. I've never sold any property to anybody who's built a data center.
4: Do you hawk illegal Chinese vapes?
2: You know, I mean, and that's another thing, the vape thing. I'm like, my goodness, you know, number one, I don't think you can find any products that aren't made in China. Go to your local Walmart, you know, right. And that's the whole reason Trump has been pushing America first, because we need to be making these things back home, you know. So and then also on the lottery stuff, I was like, yeah, that was 1992. I was in middle school back then, and that was Zell Miller that put that in place. So it's just, like I said, it's been one thing after the other, and the whole time we've been trying to talk about lowering income taxes, capping property taxes, and lowering property taxes for homeowners, and educational opportunities, and workforce development, and all the things that, you know, I have been able to accomplish with the help of Governor Kemp and the legislature in the last 4 years. I mean, we've had a pretty good conservative, common sense run here in the state of Georgia. And I tell people all the time, look, the next governor whoever it might be, it is not inheriting a bad situation here. I mean, Georgia's in a pretty good spot. We could always do things better. That's with anything. Doesn't matter if it's a business, it's a marriage, or it's a church, whatever. You can always do things better. But we're in a lot better shape than a lot of other states around the country right now. We're 2% unemployment, which leads the nation. That's a point below a national average. We've got a $14 billion surplus. Obviously, we do have a very, even though I know people never like paying taxes, but we do have a very low tax bracket currently right now. But I'd like to see it go lower. End of the day, we're not needing to have somebody parachute in and save us from ourselves, you know, kind of thing. And that's been kind of what we've been up against. And because at the end of the day, I think voters are tired of the negative ads, quite frankly. I think they're tired of the mailers. I know I'm tired. I'm tired of seeing them myself. Yes. But I do think in the last week and a half, people, who had maybe, you know, we're looking at a couple of candidates. I think they're coming back to us, and they're coming back to us in a big way. And I'm looking forward to May 19th being a big day.
4: You talk about lowering taxes, which is great for affordability. What else, if you're a governor, how do you make things in the state of Georgia more affordable? I know that's a big thing that's happening with the president and at the national scale. Yeah. How do you do that here?
2: Well, I mean, obviously, when you start talking about property taxes and income tax, but also the cost of insurance is one thing. One thing we did before we left the legislature, we suspended the gas tax for 60 days. We're probably going to have to renew that at the end of this month. And that was, you know, that's 30 cents on the dollar for everybody. And obviously, you know, we didn't know the gas prices would be spiked for this long, but hopefully we can get those back down. Cause that right there alone, that drives, cause look, I'm in the retail, convenience store, grocery store business, and we, you can see when the economy slows down, or you can see when people don't have disposable cash, because it affects your volume, both in the grocery stores as well as at the convenience store level. And so, getting gas back down to $2 and something is going to be key, and I think it's very important as far as the elections are concerned too, because in November, you know, if gas prices are still at, you know, $3-4, and then, you know, obviously everything else being the cost of what it is, you know, we're going to have a heck of a time selling to the public that, you know, we need to be the people. But I do think the gas prices get down. I do think things will start to stabilize, obviously that will be good, not just for the consumers, but it'll be good for everybody who's trying to run on affordability, you know.
3: Candidate for Governor Burt Jones is our guest in studio. Technology is changing everything. It's sure. Rapidly changing everything. But at the same time too, we're also seeing this push, for even students that as they graduate high school to maybe look into trades, because those look to be, untouched by AI.
4: Sure.
3: HVAC, electrician, plumbing. What is your vision for the future of Georgia workers, especially those young people that are trying to get a hold of that American dream?
2: Look, that's the reason why I've been pushing for college and career academies that we've implemented in a lot of schools. And what college and career academy is, quite, it's a fancy word for old shop class. And, you know, it's basically learning a trade, and that trade could be in dental hygienist, it could be in plumbing, it could be in, you know, electrical work, but there's no question that in the trades, you know, the artisan contractors, that is a short supply, you know, and the reason why a lot of those guys are doing really, really well is because obviously supply and demand, there's not many of them out there. And so therefore, yeah. And we've done young people a disservice for the last 25 years telling you can't be successful unless you have a college degree. I encourage people to go to college. Don't misunderstand me, but at the same time, it's not for everybody. So they need to be learning, and they need to be learning this in eighth grade, you know, not upon graduation, that there's other things out there. There's other professions out there. And what I like about how we do it here in the state is we encourage the local school systems to partner with the businesses there in their area, find out what the needs are, and then build the curriculum around what those needs are. Hall County does a good job with there, and they've got a contractor up there, Brian Daniels, Daniels Construction up there. They not only promote it, they also give funds towards helping put the curriculum together, and they're teaching folks how to drive dump trucks, how to run big heavy equipment, how to be carpenters, electricians, plumbers, and they make it a competition. And every year they have a competition between the kids on them building out whatever it might be. And they have simulators up there. Caterpillar donated simulators to the school system. And so they've got folks learning how to drive either heavy equipment or drive big tractor trailers. And they're doing it on simulators, quite frankly. And so things like that is something. There's a lot of opportunities out there that don't require a 4-year college education, but our young people have got to be introduced to it, and so that's something that we've really been pushing.
4: But on the flip side of that, AI data centers and AI as an industry is going to be big in Georgia,
2: sure,
4: too. So there's the trade part of it where the electrician's going to need to wire up those data centers.
2: Right.
4: What about on the other side? How do you see kids, or maybe even people that are already in the workforce, transitioning into a more technology, AI world, as far as jobs go.
2: You know, and I'll be honest with you, it's moving so fast. I don't think we've realized the actual power behind AI and how much it will change the whole landscape as far as from a workforce standpoint. It is going to do that, but you know, usually it's no different than any other kind of revolution we've had in this country, whether it's the Industrial Revolution or whether it was whatever it might be. People adapt. New cottage industries are created around the new way that people do business. And so I think we don't know the full scope of things, but as it plays out, and it's playing out very fast, I think you'll see that there'll probably be there'll be new industries that are developed and things for people to do, because of that.
3: Obviously, running for governor is a big responsibility to the potential voters of Georgia.
2: Sure.
3: Tug and I, we used AI to create our own yard signs. We're running for mornings.
4: Okay. We're going to run for mornings.
3: And so we're also trying to do what we can for the voters out there. Now, we probably won't show up on many ballots.
2: Right.
3: And we promise not to put our yard signs in front of yours. But if you happen to be driving somewhere in Atlanta and you see Los and Tug for mornings, just know we're going.
2: Okay,
3: we're going for
2: sounds
3: it.
2: Good. Well, I can write you in if there on a position
3: we'll
2: you
3: it.
2: Want me
3: That's
2: to.
3: We'll take it.
4: We'll take it. Where do folks find you online so they can find out about the town hall and about your campaign?
2: It's BurtJonesForGA.com, BurtJonesForGA.com. It's on all the platforms. Love for people to go to it. Love for people to volunteer. And, you know, we'd love to have people's vote here. And when we do have the time that the president will be on with us, we'll get that on those platforms, and we'd love for people to join us.
4: Continued success, sir.
2: Thank you. I appreciate it. Appreciate it. Thank you all for having me.
4: Absolutely. 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
13: Stock futures are surging, oil prices are plunging. I'm Dave Anthony, Fox News. Reacting to a potential end to the Iran conflict, bringing oil down 10%. President Trump just posted on Truth Social minutes ago, if Iran doesn't agree to a deal being considered, the bombing restarts with much higher intensity than before. And here's what's on the table.
14: One page, 14 points. That is what is being hashed out between the U.S. and Iran, according to a report just out in Axios.
13: Fox's Peter Ducey at the White House.
14: Something could come together in the next 48 hours, according to this report. It also says this is the closest the two sides have been to resolving their differences since the shooting started in February. And it follows President Trump yesterday deciding to stop a military campaign in the Strait of Hormuz.
13: That was Project Freedom that had just started Monday, a plan for the U.S. military to escort hundreds of oil tankers and ships that have been stranded in the strait. And Iran fired at some American ships and commercial vessels. There's another Trump Truth Social post just out this morning touting the White House ballroom the president's building as magnificent and coming in ahead of schedule and under budget, he wrote. Reacting to reports of cost overruns, Republicans in the Senate are proposing spending $1 billion for ballroom security. Victories for President Trump in India in the Indiana's primaries, though he wasn't on the ballot there.
15: The president's supporters say this should put GOP members who don't support the president's redistricting plan on notice. So for context, last year, several Republicans in Indiana State Senate joined Democrats to reject a new congressional map. It would have created two more right-leaning House seats. The president, upset by the results, then backed candidates looking to unseat seven state senators who defied him. This morning, so far, only one incumbent has survived. Another race has yet to be called.
13: Fox's Madeline Rivera in Ohio's primaries. Former Senator Sherrod Brown won the Democratic race, trying to unseat Republican Senator John Houston. Vivek Ramaswamy won the GOP primary for governor. He'll face Democrat Amy Acton. America's listening to Fox News.
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4: 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Candidate Week continues. Wrapping up with Burt Jones. We literally were having a full-on conversation where they literally had to break away just to come back and do the show.
3: We were in continuation mode of just some discussion about, the plans moving forward. And this has really been instructive, not only getting a chance to have these people on, doing a long-form interview, having them in for half an hour to an hour, but then also the discussion off the air, which, again, it's – a lot of it is just like, so where are you heading to? And then just hearing the background of, well, we're heading over to this place. We're heading south. Like Greg Dolezal, the plan was head to South Georgia. Wanted to talk to those people. And so it's interesting to hear the different strategies from the candidates of what they're planning on doing.
4: And he wanted to know what you thought.
3: Sure.
4: That was what he and his campaign comms folks, they were like, what are y'all hearing?
3: And
4: because they know what their polling says. They know what the polling says. They know the money that's being said. They wanted to know what you were saying on social media, what you were saying on the phone.
3: And we brought it up during the discussion. The Chinese vapes thing, it doesn't resonate. The gambling issues don't resonate. What does is property taxes. And because of the history that's gone on in the Georgia legislature, whether it's been the 3% proposed cap, the cost of living adjustment, those are the factors that people want to know about. They don't care about Chinese vapes. What they care about is what's going on with my property taxes. Are they going to continue to move? What do you plan on doing? And hopefully, Burt Jones, as a potential governor, got a chance to explain how they would look to go ahead and make that portion of your living more affordable.
4: which is going to be the key.
3: That's the key
4: issue.
3: It's a taxation issue in this state.
4: It is the most important issue that is going into the midterms, and they recognize it.
3: Because we can't, in a lot of cases, just what we're talking about, if we want to try and rechange the insurance industry and the lawyers, the attorneys, good luck doing that. What can be done considerably easier is, what's the percentage that we can lop off of this and still make, as Burt Jones brought it up? You got a $14 billion surplus. Okay, you got money. You got money coming in. Here's what you got as a surplus. $14 billion coming in and a surplus off of that. All right, how can you then look to make life easier from the state house and from the governor's mansion, easier for Georgians?
4: I think that's
3: we'll be asking Rick Jackson the exact same stuff tomorrow when we have him on.
4: So if you've got questions for Rick, 404-741-1230 at Front Office Lowe's, at Extra1063, at Tug Cowards, where you can find us. And we would love to have those questions. We're not opposed to we want to ask every question that you want the answer to, because we're in the same boat. We want to hear those answers too, because just like you, we're voters too. We're going to be voting in that election. We're going to be choosing between the list of candidates for governor and lieutenant governor and secretary of state. The people that make the decisions in your life that have the most direct, is national politics sexy? Yes, of course it is. That's where all the, that's where MS Now, which we have on in the studio, we watch so you don't have to. That's where Fox News, that's where all of them live, right? National politics. But what changes your life is what happens here in the state of Georgia, and that's why it's so important.
3: And that's why, as much as I love senatorial races, I'm like, I'm sending you off to one of 100, hold the fort. When we start talking about lieutenant governors and secretaries of state, those are the people that we're starting to talk about. Hey, how are you taking care of our voting process?
4: That's right.
3: How are you making sure my vote counts?
4: No, that's right.
3: That's a lot more direct to me.
4: We're going to even boil it down on Friday to Clark Hingerford, who is the Cobb County Commission, and he's running in District 1. He'll be here on Friday, 7:25. That way he can speak directly to you, especially if you're here in Cobb County. And, you know, like, I know we have technically have an Atlanta address, but the battery is, you know, it's all of Cobb County. It's all Marietta. It's Smyrna, this area. So, Cobb County Commission, we're going to even boil it down to that point. So, Clark will be on Friday, 7:25 for y'all folks that live nearby and will want to hear from him. How is he going to make things easier for you and your family?
3: I have an overall trend that I want to get into, and I think we should do it as a first thing to know.
4: Let's do it now.

0: Tug, this will be no surprise to you, but I was looking at this particular poll, and what it was having was, it was talking about the amount of people that were considered conservative. And when you started to look throughout the age groups, for instance, when it was 18 to 29, well, listen, they're considerably more liberal than they are conservative. It's a 55 to 42 margin, basically, there. And so we're like, okay, young people, until you really kind of get out in the world.
1: Until you've experienced some life.
0: Maybe you get out of college. Maybe you start paying some bills suddenly. Yeah. Maybe you have a family.
1: Well, that's to your point.
0: Women are known for this.
1: I think I was 27, 28 when my son was born, and all of a sudden the world looked very differently.
0: That's right. Suddenly you go, how much did you take out of my pocket? What are we doing here?
1: How much is formula?
0: Well, here's where the numbers get encouraging, and I think this is where I'm putting it this way. Gen X is here to save your butt. When you look at the most conservative group in America right now, across the board, 45 to 64. Now, I would even move that even younger, because that number really, when you start talking about Gen X, is probably close to like 41, 42 as far as that era. But for what they're using, 45 to 64. It is the most conservative group in America. And start thinking about who falls in there. You and I fall in there.
1: Of course.
0: We just had Burt Jones who was here.
1: He falls in there.
0: Greg Dolezal was just here. You also have, when you start looking at a big picture, who's that Jesse Kelly? Oh, falls in there. How about Clay Travis and Buck Sexton? The whole next wave of the people that are talking about these issues and doing it on this sort of level are Gen X, are falling into this area. Ron DeSantis, Gen X. Like, look at the next, Marco Rubio, Gen X. J.D. Vance, Gen X. This is your next group. And so I just say bravo to people
1: We've
0: like Kimmer.
1: It. We've made it. We've done it.
0: I'd say bravo to people like Bortz. Bravo to people like Rush,
1: for
0: Glenn Beck,
1: torch.
0: For having led this. And you had enough people that paid attention with our, in our age groups, that this is the sort of policy making that we're demanding. Gen X, as now we're getting into those prime years where you will sit in office. If you want to do 20, 25 years in office, you're in the right age to do it. You got enough knowledge. You got enough experience. It's hard to get elected when you're 30. Unless you're a bartender and you happen to need 4,000 votes out of the city of New York. Okay. That's how AOC got in. It's different. When you have to be a little bit older if you want to get a conservative audience to listen to you. And we are hitting that prime. Gen X is here to save you.
1: It's crazy to think that the generation that fell in love with Nirvana music and Beavis and Butthead, and you know what I mean?
0: All of it.
1: Cynical.
0: All of it.
1: Dark humor.
0: But what else did I bring up about the 90s? Race was not a factor to us.
1: No, it wasn't. You're right.
0: We didn't care about any of that stuff. That's the whole reason why when the left tries to push us in this direction, I'm like, really?
1: Okay. Are you serious? Yeah. Are you?
0: It's like, really? You think that a child of the 90s who was into what I was into and grew up, that I'm sitting there worried about like gerrymandering racial districts? I'm like, no.
1: And it's crazy. The folks that don't look like us necessarily feel the exact same
0: way.
1: And that's why you're seeing such an exodus of the Democrat Party by black men specifically.
0: It is Gen X.
1: Those Gen X men are coming to the other side because they're sick and tired of all the leftist drivel.
0: Because you know who they were rooting for? Chipper Jones.
1: That's right.
0: Yep. They weren't worried about like, hey, he's like a Florida redneck. They're like, that's my guy.
1: And he hits home runs. That's my guy. And it was funny. Remember they?
0: Merit.
1: Yeah, they used to call them the Jones brothers.
0: Yes.
1: When it was Chipper and Andrew.
0: Chipper and Andrew Jones.
1: Yeah.
0: Yeah, the Jones brothers, like Curacao, Florida. Yeah. Close enough.
1: Acts close enough. And exceptional at the game of baseball and fun to cheer for. It's funny when you just sit back on all the things that we grew up doing, and it was anti-establishment then. People were fed up with it then. That was, you know, that's 30 plus years ago when people hated it. Now it's just manifested itself into people that actually go to the poll and vote.
0: This is where I think Charlie Kirk was always on to this, and we would bring it up on this radio show, and we would talk about young people. We would talk about young people and what is going on in the difficulty in owning a home and starting that American dream. We went over this with Greg Dolezal. You'll get a chance to hear it next hour, where Greg pointed out some of the data that your average first-time home buyer is now 35 to 41, depending on what source you're going to. Whereas him, you, and me, we all bought homes at like mid-20s. which was dumb.
1: And, well, yeah. I mean,
0: the fact that they were like, are you breathing?
1: Yeah.
0: Here's this mirror.
1: Can you fog it up?
0: Can you fog it up? Okay. Here's a house.
1: Here's a whole bunch of money to buy a house.
0: All right. We crushed the economy doing that. Yes, that occurred. But, and I think here's the bigger takeaway, Tug. There's a rebellion versus those that previously rebelled. The people that were the counterculture hippies and everybody else of the 60s, and here's what's wrong with society, they got into power. They got into charge, the Nancy Pelosi's of the world, and they ran off with the American dream and didn't want to give it back. And so while we got a taste of it, it's this next generation behind us. Gen X is going to be the ones that have to fight the baby boomers, that have to tell the Nancy Pelosi's of the world, no, they deserve it too. You don't get to just hoard it for yourself.
1: It's okay that we spread it around a little bit and then everybody has an opportunity at the American
0: dream. And that's not the Barack Obama spread the wealth around. No, that's about opportunity.
1: Yeah, no, that's right. That's what I mean. So I'm glad you pointed that out for me. But, and when you think about it, and it's something that I hadn't thought about, how that number pushing upwards of buying a home for the first time being in the 40s. And then you think on, you know, you put a 30-year mortgage on top. You're not paying your house off until you're 71 years old, dude.
0: It's how you never retire.
1: Right, because most people retire on the equity they have in their home. And you hear the communists, and I'm not trying to make this about New York, but you hear the communist that's running New York talking about how private property is racist. No, private property is the best asset that you can possibly have. And every American should be able to have a piece of private property.
0: If you ever want to read a book, now it's older. We're talking about nearly 20 years ago. And whatever you think of Mark Levin, listen, he's loud. He's a little bit obnoxious. I think he's brilliant when it comes to this stuff. You want to read a book, read Liberty and Tyranny, and the very simple laying out of information where you can make this for anybody to understand. Your ability to garner any, I'm not even talking about wealth, let's call it comfort, call it success, whatever it is that makes you comfortable, is based on your ability to work. And that ability to work is going to generate revenue, income, money, so that you can acquire private property. Private property will create wealth for you. It'll be a harbinger of wealth. It'll be a saver of wealth. So what happens?
1: It's the biggest. It's the biggest portion of your wealth.
0: So what happens when you've had the previous generations that have now set up market conditions in which case acquiring private property is damn near impossible?
1: Yeah, this is so difficult.
0: Why do you think that is? It's because they don't want you wealthy and comfortable. They don't want you comfortable.
1: Because you depend on them less.
0: Right.
1: Their power is derived from your dependence. It's the way it goes, man. And I'm always told those that the midterms are out of reach. I'm even told, I have an emailer, a listener to this show that emails me every day.
0: So the DeSantis guy?
1: No, different one. No, he hadn't emailed a long time. I think that ship sailed.
0: It was like one email every other day about how Ron DeSantis is the pick and Trump can't win and all that. And I just was, listen, I appreciate you listening.
1: Yep.
0: But, and I get what you're trying to do, but it's the determining factors of the midterms. We're not even close to what that is yet. Probably in this society where people

0: good and everything Trump touches is bad. And where are these Republicans coming from? I can't figure out those people because I see the economy growing well. I see Bloomberg reporting on the successes of the economy. Are gas prices high? Yes. Will they come down? I do believe they will. I don't know what you believe, but I do believe they will at some point when this war. I mean, you had the futures drop this morning, even before we got on the air. I think that will correct itself. And then you can't help but look at the successes of the economy and go, yes, I want that. And what's the alternative? Let's say you don't like it at all. What's the alternative? Hand it to the communists?
1: So have you heard the term betting on the come? So the idea is I'm going to make the prediction and I will build programming around what I believe is going to happen so that when it does, I can tell you I told you so. Now, the Oracle of Atlanta is pretty good at this. Like, I feel pretty comfortable about doing that sort of programming. What I have seen from the woke right is that they're betting on American failure, which is so strange to listen to.
0: I can't believe it when I get these. I cannot believe what I'm reading.
1: But it also differentiates them from what they believe is anything else out there. Do we have concerns? Absolutely. There are some major concerns that we should have. At the same time, foundationally, I believe that our country is much stronger in terms of the lack of federal employees, the lowest amount we've had since
0: the 50s.
1: 1969 is at one point. When you look at where our GDP is, where you look at the amount of jobs that we're generating. Now, do we have debt issues? Absolutely.
0: 100%. And that continues to grow.
1: That continues to grow. We have massive debt issues that are going on.
0: We gotta get that fixed.
1: And we are going to have significant challenges. But I also believe that we are in a much stronger place to weather whatever comes down because we have a stronger economy than what we had during the Biden years, which was largely built on government hiring. It was built on flimsy jobs.
0: Dude, it's just...
1: And how would it get revised down by a million at one point? It's like you had a million fake jobs.
0: That's right.
1: They didn't exist.
0: And everything was in the government sector and in the healthcare sector.
1: Government and healthcare,
0: which does us no good whatsoever. Morning Extra and Extra 106.3. When we come back, there is someone blaming their marital problems on the current president. Next on the Morning Extra on Extra 106.3, 8 o'clock hours brought to you by Central Heating and Air Conditioning, your Atlanta Carrier experts. 770-GET-HEAT-CentralHeat.com.
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7: 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It's not 100%.
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9: It's Wednesday, May 6th, and here are your headlines. President Donald Trump's influence over the Republican Party was on display last night in Indiana and Ohio primary elections, where most GOP state senators who opposed a Trump-backed redistricting plan lost to candidates endorsed by the president. At least five Trump-backed challengers defeated incumbent Republicans in Indiana. Georgia Governor Brian Kemp signed new legislation aimed at improving literacy rates across the state. The law requires literacy coaches in every public elementary school and expands support for students struggling to read on grade level. State officials say nearly 60% of Georgia's third graders are currently not reading proficiently. And finally, Canada Week continues on Extra 106.3. First-time gubernatorial candidate Rick Jackson will make his first appearance on the Morning Extra tomorrow at 7 a.m. In case you missed any of our conversation with Burt Jones earlier this morning, or Vernon Jones and Greg Dolezal earlier this week, you can catch up and watch them on the Extra 106.3 YouTube or listen to them on the Extra 106.3 app. Today's weather is cloudy with heavy rain and thunderstorms expected, putting us under a flood watch, and a high of 80 and a low of 63. 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
11: And everybody welcome.
10: Everybody is welcome, including Simi, who calls in from time to time.
11: Sweet.
10: It's good to hear from you, man. How are you?
12: I'm good, and you?
10: Yeah, man.
11: Good.
10: Thank
11: Semi,
10: you. Do well.
11: Real quick, before we jump into all the rigmarole and everything else, did you take the 3 hours of credit I gave you in the tech industry and apply it to anything as of yet?
12: I have no clue what you're talking about.
11: When I explained to you revenue and pre-revenue when it comes to the tech industry last time, I'm just saying, have you applied it to anything as of yet? Or did you look into it a little bit?
12: Yeah, that was a pretty ridiculous comparison. Media companies are not similar to technology companies.
11: So let me get this straight. So you've created basically the clone of X, the clone of Twitter, and you don't think that's a tech company?
12: Trump media group has next to no revenue. There's no growth. They're not.
11: All right, I said rigmarole. Get into what you want to. Go ahead, Sammy. What's your next thing you want to get into? I have to take back the 3 hours of credit. It did not stick.
12: I have my MBA. That was a little more valuable than listening to some shock jock in Atlanta.
11: Well, I have mine too. Anyway. That's you can claim your parchment. I'll claim mine as well. That's great. But I'm surprised you didn't know about that, being that you are a guy with an MBA.
12: Well, let's stick to business, actually. I wanted to talk to Iran, but since you're really...
11: No, let's go to Iran. Listen, I'm not trying to shoot your wheels off. I'm just saying that if you got the parchment, you would have understood what we went through last week.
12: No, I understood what you went through. It just wasn't applicable.
10: All right. Sammy, what's on your mind now? What do you want to talk about now?
11: He wants to talk about Iran.
10: All right, go ahead.
12: Yeah, so help me understand. I know we obliterated Iran's nuke program with Midnight Hammer, but then Trump told us when this all began 5 or 6 weeks ago that Iran was just a week or two away from the bomb. How can those two statements both be true?
10: So, for me, when I hear you
11: and
10: go
11: thank,
10: in...
11: And thank you for your call, by the way.
10: You go in, you obliterate everything as much as you possibly can. Are they still working toward making a nuclear weapon? Absolutely. That never stopped. Are they capable of doing it? Look, they are going to do whatever it takes. They know that they are at the point of being extinct. The IRGC knows that they are on their last legs. They have to do whatever it takes to remain alive. They are done. They're over.
11: This is a failure to understand that when it comes to this particular regime and what they believe in, and we talked about the 12th Iman, their desire is for a world war in order to bring forth their version of Jesus. Now, that's going to sound crazy to anyone on the left because, let's face it, most of you are not going to be that religious. Imagine you have a group that is. All right, we're talking like the people that handle snakes in southern parts of the country. All right, their version of it is, we need a nuclear weapon more than anything to bring forth this cataclysm.
10: And we'll do whatever it takes to get it.
11: And we'll do whatever it takes
10: to
11: get it.
10: And we'll use it as soon as we have it. I mean, it's really
11: not that difficult to understand, unless you don't understand fanaticism. I think maybe the better way, and this is probably for Semi to kind of go through it from here, maybe the better way to think about it is, whatever you apply to Trump voters in MAGA, apply it to Iran's desire for a nuclear weapon. And that'll be very easy to understand, especially if you have an MBA.
10: There you go. We appreciate you, Sammy.
11: I'll trade parchment all day, baby.
10: Look, always welcome, 404-741-1230.
11: Listen, mine's not hard to find. Like, I'm on LinkedIn and stuff.
10: That's right.
11: I'd like verifiable.
10: We got Air Force Joe on the line.
11: Sweet Joe.
10: 404-741-1230. What's up, Joe?
13: Hey guys, good morning. Hey, I just, like I said, Dave Price this morning, I'm a regular follower since, let's go back to the Zeno days and other folks on the show.
11: All right.
13: Carlos was banished. So I've been listening and I do appreciate Mr. Dickey and what you guys do and just the, approach that the station is taking and getting out the message to conservative voters or conservative, folks here in Georgia. I'm a Yankee, and I'm a damn Yankee because I'm never moving back up to Pennsylvania.
10: That's all right. Uh-oh.
11: Oh, no, we lost Joe.
10: We lost Joe.
11: All right, Joe, call back. Sorry, we lost the call, ended up dropping there on us.
10: Absolutely. Marty is on the line, too, at 404-741-1230.
11: No,
10: Marty is? Okay, go ahead. Marty, what's on your mind?
14: Hey, good morning, guys. Just want to say I appreciate what you guys are doing with the long form interviews with all the candidates. So really do appreciate that. Also want to say that, the marital issues between the Obamas, I know they're blaming Trump, but hello?
11: Oh no, go ahead. We're already laughing about where this is going, Marty. Thank you. Go ahead.
14: I know they're blaming Trump, but I always heard that it was because Michelle leaves the seat up every morning.
10: Well, look, that's upsetting.
11: Thank you for the joke, Marty. it was coming from there. Thank you so much for the joke.
10: But it's the truth. Obama's blaming Trump for his marital issue. Said Michelle wants him to step back from politics. This is the guy that stayed in D.C. after his presidency.
11: Thank you.
10: Dude has no interest in stepping away.
11: Thank
10: Zero.
11: You.
10: He sees the revolution that he started
15: starting to take root. That's the reason he showed up in New York. That's the reason he put his arm around Mamdani. Look, this is him embracing the socialist communist part of the Democrat Party.
11: American presidents. I mean, you can go 100 years worth of American presidents. When they're done, they leave Washington, D.C., and they head home and they retire to whatever their version of retirement is. Some of them make housing for people around the world, like Jimmy Carter. Some of them go sit on a ranch in Crawford and don't get involved in politics at all in George W. Bush. Even Bill Clinton, he'll come out every now and then, but Bill's not on the radar. Barack Obama bought a home in D.C. and stayed as close to it as possible to remain as having influence. Every other president for 100 years didn't do that. He's the only one who did.
15: George Washington said, I don't want to be president. I refuse.
11: I'll see y'all later.
15: I'm out of here.
11: Don't get involved in European entanglements. Thank you. Bye-bye.
15: That's right, which we should really take into account and take into consideration because they do not support us whatsoever, and I'm not sure our values match anymore in Europe.
11: A multitude of presidents walked away saying, watch out for this. I'll see you on the flip side.
15: That's right.
11: Barack Obama.
15: Not so much.
11: He never left it.
15: And then there's the issue, if you really want to drill down, maybe you should take a trip over to Emory University. There may be some things in letters that he wrote to a girlfriend at the time.
11: You're so inflammatory.
15: Well, no, I'm just saying what's in the... I'm just telling you what's in the letters at Emory University. And it says, you know, maybe that his interest isn't in Michelle to begin with. Maybe that's the tip of the spear for the marital problems.
11: Or, according to Marty... maybe it is.
15: Yeah, that's right.
11: Is there any, I remember having this discussion with my wife like 5 years ago because there was somebody we were listening to as a podcast and they were making some jokes. It wasn't even a political podcast. It was right. Making jokes.
15: Just about Big Mike.
11: Yeah. And she's like, what does that mean? And I go, well, there's some people that speculate Michelle Obama is a man.
15: Yeah.
11: She's like, what? And I was like, listen, it's picking up. But it's steam just, and it's
15: just
11: funny.
15: Fun and funny to talk about because it miffs people so badly.
11: It gets them very upset. And then I had to explain, and then there's the letters at Emory that he wrote to, this is Barack Obama, his college girlfriend, that he's attracted to men and fantasizes them about them every day. Now, does that make him less dangerous? No. Because he is now fully articulating communist and socialist ideas. Remember, this going back to 2008, when he's on the campaign trail and the late Joe the Plumber asked him about spreading the wealth around, that's what happened when you got him off prompter. He started espousing socialism and communism. And of course, his handler's like, no,
15: it's
11: like,
15: you didn't build that.
11: It's like straight out of Black Sheep. Now, that was Elizabeth Warren who also did that one too. This is what they were going to. This is where it was always moving. And so now that they're here, why doesn't Barack Obama leave? Because he feels like, man, one more push, maybe two more pushes.
15: What he has envisioned his entire life has taken root. Just like the, what was the professor that Neil Bortz interviewed when he talked about Obama
11: from Occidental College.
15: Yeah, yeah. That Obama wanted a violent revolution.
11: And they told him you cannot do that. It would have to be done from within.
15: And now he sees that. He took that advice and implemented it, and now he's seeing it take root. That's why he's not leaving D.C., he never intended to. I don't think he cares what Michelle thinks.
11: Oh, no, not at all. He's got bigger goals. And how? How does it always happen? And I know we're getting into a real weird speculatory area. How do the Obamas keep having like very Clinton-esque stuff? How do people keep dying in their atmosphere?
15: I don't know. I wouldn't want to be in their sphere. I want to say
11: strange,
15: far,
11: isn't it?
15: Far away. Dude, I want to stay far, far away from leftists altogether. I want to steer clear of any of that because I don't get shot at.
11: Listen, if you got that kind of power, I'm just like, I'm good over here.
15: Yeah,
11: man. I'm totally good over here.
15: That's the difference in us and them. And I hate that it's us and them, but it's become that. I mean, you can't escape it. I don't want to be near them. I want to be left alone and I want you to leave them alone.
11: Yes. My goal.
15: Like, let us be.
11: Leave me be. I'm going to leave you be. In fact, I'm going to vote for people that will not mess with your life. I'm just asking for the same.
15: Yeah,
11: how does that make me the extremist?
15: Because they need you to need them.
11: Yep.
15: I don't want to need them.
11: I don't want to need anything from them.
15: That's why, and I do believe, and I think it's...
11: And unfortunately, they need my money.
15: They do, to make sure.
11: To make sure their communist socialist dreams occur.
15: And then you hit Mamdani in New York, he's like, you know, we need more money from the people in upstate New York. You mean the people that didn't vote for you for governor? Or for mayor? That you need their money to solve the problems in New York City. So you have a huge debt, and yet you want to continue spending, and telling people, oh, we're going to take care of that for you. We're going to take care of buses. Oh, yeah, it's not going to happen. Free child care. Maybe not. But we need all that money so we can continue to appear that we're going to make these promises come true, the utopian promises that always
11: come up.
15: Did
11: we see the end of the Ken Griffin story yesterday, at least for now? So Ken Griffin is a real estate developer that you have in New York City. He also has interests in Florida. And Ken Griffin had announced a year ago, a $6 billion project for a high rise in New York City that was going to bring thousands of jobs. What occurred? Well, the man also owns a $230 million home in a high rise in New York City. And Mamdani on tax day decided to film a video in front of it, bragging about how they were going to tax it at a higher rate because it wasn't a primary residence and we're going to get the money from the rich guys. Griffin went to Hochul and said, I think I'm pulling out. And then as of yesterday said, I'm taking this project to Florida.
15: Yeah, he doubled down on it. 404-741-1230. Blair is on the phone. Why do you think Obama's staying in D.C., Blair?
16: Well, I just think it stems from when he started his political career with Bill Ayers and Weather Underground, that he started this movement or his philosophy or his foray into politics with an avowed socialist who hurt people. And so he's, like Liz said earlier, he's wanting to see this revolution to its fruition. So to me, it goes back even before when he was in Chicago as a community, let's in quotes, community organizer, but he's in it for the long haul. And I just...
15: No, I think you're right, Blair.
11: Blair, I think you're right, and thank you for the call. And I think you even bringing up Bill Ayers and Weather Underground is even taking it to a deeper level of this is how committed and for how long he's been committed to this socialist dream. The sort of thing that if you had said it in 2008, you never would have been elected. And then by the time that, and that's just what's so important about 2010. People forget about this. It wasn't just a red wave. It was a red tsunami. It was a red hurricane of epic proportions because people said, oh my God, this is socialism. I don't recognize this country. Let's crush it. And I remember I had it at the time. I had a coworker. I was either working on the Chuck Oliver show or I was somewhere in the Chuck Oliver show atmosphere, and he was part of that show. And he was telling me, well, now Barack Obama can't do anything. I mean, now they won't even reach across the aisle and work with them. And I go, I know, that's what I voted for.
15: That's right. Exactly right.
11: But it took that to wipe out Democrats all the way down to the local and state level. Like, if you go through it, they had their least amount of power they had had in 80 years. And that was a response to 2008 to 2010 Obama when people went, oh, my God, it's really socialism.
15: Plenty. Yeah, well, I've had plenty of that. Well, what was the response, though, when you said this is exactly what I voted for? Because I know some of the people in the building, how they wince.
11: I just know that this was a guy who had gotten a girlfriend, or at least was dating. Yeah. And I told one of the coworker, I go, that's not going to last long. They're like, why do you say that? I go, she's going to find out he ain't much of a man.
15: Uh-oh.
11: And sure enough, uh-oh, that chick jumped out of that relationship. And I'm like, yeah, before there was really the term soy boy. Listen, I love soy. I'm got half a foot in the pool. Enjoy the soy boy deal. This dude was like every joke that the Obama administration, before there was a coffee boy, a pajama boy, mm-hmm, when they tried to sell you expensive health care that you wouldn't be able to access. By the way, did you see that number? Used to be 18 days to see a doctor. It's now 31 days under Obamacare.
15: Welcome to socialism.
11: Well, and this is how it's worked. Long before they had a pajama boy, they had this guy who worked over at the Chuck Oliver show where I was like, and your version of America, I'm not interested in.
15: Thank you. Have a nice day. When we come back on Extra 106.3, Tug and Loves until 10. Glad that you're here. 404-741-1230. 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
15: And Air Force Joe too, because we lost him mid call. So glad that you appreciate that and glad that you are enjoying hearing from the candidates. When we come back, two things that could have you seeing red next on the Morning Extra.
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17: Good morning. Here are your sports headlines for Wednesday, May the 6th. The Atlanta Braves look to take another series this afternoon after a 3-2 victory last night in Seattle over the Mariners in a game that saw Matt Olson hit a homer in the ninth to take the lead and ultimately lead to the 3-2 win. This afternoon, the Braves look to take the rubber match as Grant Holmes will be on the mound against Brian Wu. First pitch is set for 4:10 this afternoon. You can hear all the game action on our sister station, 680 The Fan, and free on the Fan app. Last night in the NBA, the Detroit Pistons beat the Cleveland Cavaliers. Game one of their series, 111-101. Same goes for the Oklahoma City Thunder as they beat the Los Angeles Lakers 108-90. Tonight, 7 o'clock, we get game two between the New York Knicks as they host the Philadelphia 76ers. Knicks lead that series 1-0. Minnesota, they lead their series with San Antonio 1-0. Spurs host tonight. That tip-off is set for 9:30. With your sports headlines, I'm Carlos Medina.
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15: That's going to bake your noodle for a while.
10: I just don't know. I don't know that it changes anything.
11: We were having a discussion about, because the last 24 hours has been on X, outside of anything political, has been about the whether or not these disclosure files are going to come out. And I just gave Tug a scenario. And maybe we'll get into it Friday when we have more time, because we're way too inundated with all the political stuff.
10: Well, it's candidate week.
11: It's candidate week, so it's not time for alien week or interdimensional beings week or anything else. Yes, disclosure week. We'll get around to that. But I just gave you a thought, and then you kind of looked at me, and you're like, well, wait a minute.
10: Well, we had to come back, so yeah.
11: So we had to come back, and so all I was telling Tug is, what if your overarching views of religion are all still correct, but there's a little bit of a different wrinkle to it? And Tug was like, well, I think you're eventually going to get to, I'm okay with that.
10: Yeah. Okay. Well,
11: I think you'll get there. I'm okay with it.
10: Okay. Good enough. And we had this discussion because Lowe's texted me this article last night from the Daily Mail.
11: Daily Mail out of the UK.
10: That some pastors were gathered in, up in Tennessee. Let's say Gatlinburg. I can't remember the city, but somewhere in Tennessee. And they were talking about how this new disclosure would change everything to a biblical level.
11: Yes.
10: And
11: you need to prepare your flock.
10: That's right. So I don't know. I don't know what to make of it all. I don't expect that.
11: I hope
10: that
11: Tug shows up and goes, okay, talk to me.
10: Help me understand.
11: Help me understand now.
10: Let's get to by the numbers, because there are two things that make you see red.
4: It's a big club and you ain't in it.
10: No, that's right. That's exactly right, George Carlin. But by the numbers on Extra 106.3.
11: There we go. Run from the sun. All right, we won't run from the sun in this case. So this is from the Washington Post. And the Washington Post has this particular piece of information that's related to the Save America Act, which, surprisingly enough, it's not fully dead yet. All right? The Senate has looked at this and said, listen, we're going to put this off to the side, and if we decide to do it, here's how we'll do it. Now, this is what the prognostication from the Washington Post has been. If the Save America Act was to be implemented, for instance, in a state like Nevada, where, now, Trump did take Nevada last time, but it was a very close race. Well, Nevada, by the numbers, looks like it would flip from a Republican plus one, that was the margin for Trump, to a plus 6.3.
10: Sounds nice.
11: Which basically turns it into Georgia.
10: Can you imagine?
11: A comfortable Donald Trump win. Now, how about New Mexico? New Mexico, that Trump lost. Democrats have been running it for the longest amount of time, and it's another one of the lack of ID, voter ID states.
10: Which is the ones that Kamala won.
11: Well, New Mexico would be Democrat plus 4. According to this, would flip to Republican plus 3.3.
10: That's why the Democrats are in panic. That's why they come out and tell you that people can't get IDs or people can't find their birth certificate. The silliest of things in the world, that you have to have IDs and birth certificates for all kinds of things.
11: Should we go back to my one argument that ends them all? The same way that who's the best basketball player of all time? Michael Jordan. Yeah, he's 6-0 in the NBA Finals. That's your only argument. It's the only one I need.
10: Yeah, what else do I need?
11: I don't know. If minorities can get the IDs in order to vote. Mike.
5: I just saw a black man fly around the moon further than anybody else in the world and return his crew safely back to Earth. Don't tell me that you can't figure out ID and use that as some sort of protector, Democrats.
15: Well, protecting them.
5: Yes.
15: They don't care about protecting Victor Glover.
5: No.
15: They don't care
5: about
15: that. Not
5: one bit. Not one bit at all.
15: It's all in the interest of power.
5: Of that.
15: Without a doubt.
5: But if this was to occur, the numbers are showing that the SAVE Act would strengthen Republican strongholds across the board and would actually flip at least two blue states. There would be one comfortably red, the other would be about a 3% red.
15: Dude, when you see all this redistricting take place, the thing that stands out to me is we've been getting screwed for 40 or 50 years. Because that's the way we've been done that way for 40 or 50 years. All the things that the Democrats have done that we've not liked has been done in a way that shouldn't have been. They shouldn't have had the opportunity to do these things. They gerrymandered illegally for so long, and now that the Republicans are fighting back, the Democrats don't know what to do. They're not used to us fighting back.
5: I told this to my father-in-law last night. I said, have you paid attention to any of the fundraising going on in the country? And of course he's like, no, it's not his game. I get it. Jeff wants to drink some beer, watch some baseball, and he'll go vote Republican when it's time.
15: Love that.
5: But he doesn't pay attention to the other stuff. Republicans are outmaneuvering when it comes to raising money, Democrats, by a 4-to-1 margin right now on a national scale. 4-to-1. First off, that never happens. Kamala Harris had $2 billion and she couldn't win an election because she was just that unlikable, and they're trending towards running her again.
15: Who else are they going to run?
5: She won't have the same war chest either.
15: That's right.
5: Because if you eliminate the fraud when it comes to money and when it comes to voting, and you keep illegals from taking part, the Democrats become a 25% party.
15: Cooked.
5: They're done. They're done nationally, if that's the case.
15: It didn't matter how much money they have. To your fundraising point, they couldn't get her elected with $2 billion.
5: She was just that unlikable.
15: How much more do you have to add to make her likable? I don't know that there's a number that it exists.
5: And that's their problem in 2028. I don't think there's enough money, considering that right now she's lapping Gavin Newsom, where he can make up ground on her. And they'll be like, we told you. And this is how you know that the Democrats are a cult and the things they buy into. I know when a candidate is not a good candidate, despite whatever money and whatever they're doing with them. The Democrats actually had $2 billion behind Kamala Harris, and they still think she's a good candidate.
15: First thing in the history of the world that money can't buy.
5: She lost 7 swing states and the popular vote. A Republican won the popular vote for the first time in 20 years. She had $2 billion. She's that unlikable. And yet, because it's a cult, it's a mentality cult, well, we'll run her again. This time it'll work. It's not going to work because nobody likes her. And they can always go back at, Donald Trump is a cult. Yeah, but he wins.
15: How's socialism working? How's the utopia of socialism working?
5: Not well.
15: Because they told us New York was, this is their chance. And you got that guy out there failing on it. You got that guy.
5: Giant failing.
15: Giant failure. Just like Kamala Harris. Giant failure. 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Greg Dolezal is running for Lieutenant Governor, and you'll hear from him next on Extra 106.3.

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1: On South Cottage Grove Avenue, in the 6th Ward of Chicago, we have a Walgreens pharmacy. Soon to be, they had a Walgreens pharmacy. Walgreens is announcing this store is going to close. Here's a quote. It's closing due to a significantly higher level of theft and violent incidents that the company averages. Now comes William Hall. He's an alderman, City of Chicago, Democrat, 6th Ward. He had a press conference Monday this week. He is demanding that Walgreens face criminal charges for what he calls first-degree corporate abandonment. Alderman Hall said it's a crime the way they're treating our elders, referring to the people that need that Walgreens for their prescriptions. Alderman Hall has some ideas. He's working on legislation to make it a felony for any business to leave a high-crime area without posting a sign and donating all remaining merchandise to the cause, whatever the cause is. Wow, how's that for an idea? Make it a crime to leave a high-crime neighborhood, and you can't leave until you donate all your merchandise, or it's a felony. Kind of like these states now that want to tax all the billionaires, which will go down to the millionaires. You're going to pay a penalty if you try to move to a lower tax area. So what is the logical thought pattern on the part of a business or a high-income individual thinking of moving into one of these areas? Maybe locating in New York City or, God forbid, South Chicago. Nope, not going there because I can never leave. Huh. I wonder if that's what this Hotel California thing was all about. Anyway, Neil Bortz, Extra 106.3.
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3: Speaking of which, I went to Walmart last night. 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
6: and a warning. I'm Dave Anthony, Fox News. President Trump wrote that on Truth Social this morning, that if Iran does not agree to a potential deal being worked out, the bombing will resume at a much higher level and intensity than before. This after another.
7: The president writing, quote, assuming Iran agrees to give what has been agreed to, which is perhaps a big assumption, the already legendary epic fury will be at an end, and the highly effective blockade will allow the Hormuz Strait to be open to all, including Iran.
6: This after President Trump put Project Freedom on hold. It had just started Monday to give stranded ships U.S. military escorts. Fox's Lucas Tomlinson also reports from Dubai.
7: It appears any potential deal hinges on Iran suspending its nuclear program in exchange for sanctions relief. So the blockade on Iranian ports continues. Over 1,500 ships remain stuck in the Persian Gulf, including oil tankers and ships carrying fertilizer for our farmers.
6: This potential deal with Iran has oil prices plunging. They were down 11% at one point, now down by 7% at the gas pump, though enough. Another nickel added to that price today. AAA's national average for regular $4.53 per gallon. They're in mourning in Oklahoma. One of the people shot when masked gunmen attacked a party Sunday night at Lake Arcadia in Edmond has died. She was an 18-year-old who'd been in critical condition. 22 others were injured as the manhunt for those shooters continues. Now to primary results.
8: We will deliver you lower costs, bigger paychecks, and better schools.
6: That's Vivek Ramaswamy, who won the Republican race for governor in Ohio a few years after running for president. He'll face Democrat Amy Acton.
9: People in this state are struggling.
6: In another Ohio Democratic primary, Sherrod Brown won as he tries to return to the Senate, attempting to unseat Republican Senator John Husted. Speaking of unseating, five Republican state senators in Indiana were primaried out, beaten by Trump-backed Republicans after the president targeted them for joining Democrats blocking a congressional redistricting plan to help the GOP in November. Another incumbent senator won a seventh too close to call. America's list.
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13: Doug and Lowe's until 10 on Extra 106.3. It is candidate week here on the Morning Extra, and Lowe's, one of your neighbors joining us. Greg Dolezal.
14: Full disclosure, I have voted for you in the past. I'm a resident of Cumming. Unfortunately, Tug lives in Alpharetta, so he hasn't found his way to Cumming yet. But yeah, Greg Dolezal here in studio.
13: Dude, it's good to have you, man.
15: Tug, move a little north. Get that
14: exactly.
15: Get that commute about 10 minutes longer.
14: Come on, Tug.
13: I know, right? I feel the magnetism pulling me that way. The back of my neighborhood is literally the Forsyth County line.
15: Oh,
13: so
15: really?
13: I mean, we're so close to y'all. I mean, the front of the neighborhood is, you know, is basically downtown Alpharetta, and then the back is Forsyth County.
14: Well, Tug's moat actually crosses into Forsyth County.
15: Yeah, I was going to say, let's be honest, like Forsyth County originally and somewhat still is the place that those of us that can't afford to live in Alpharetta but work in Alpharetta have been.
14: There's a lot of truth to this, yes.
15: Yeah, that was the genesis of the county, really. Now, obviously, we've created our own identity, and people are living there because they want to live there now, but the original purpose was all you rich guys down there.
13: Oh, man. You're not talking to me. I couldn't even afford to buy my own home if we were to sell, because we talked about this, Greg. We wanted to downsize. Me and my wife did after our son, he's now a junior in college. We wanted to downsize, and we're like, we can't afford anything next to us.
15: Yeah.
13: We just happened to buy at a good time, and, you know, it was just a different time. Now, we wouldn't even be able to buy in our own neighborhood or any of the neighborhoods surrounding us. So that rich guy tag falls way away. Well, you can't even afford your own neighborhood.
14: I think that's an excellent area to start with, property taxes, because that's been one of the issues as you're running for lieutenant governor here in the state of Georgia. It's been popularly discussed all across the South. We see what's happening in Florida. We've talked a lot about what's going to happen in Georgia. You know, what is your vision for our property taxes?
15: I hate them. I think they're un-American.
13: Here.
15: And it's not just a campaign slogan. In fact, you can go back to a video I made back in 2019 as a sitting state senator in Forsyth County talking about the out-of-control property taxes. In fact, in 2017, I wrote an online manifesto, if you will, called The Myth of Low Taxes in Forsyth County, because we did not have that school floating homestead exemption to cap the rate of increase. My one legislative regret that's probably the biggest of them all, I've got a few, but my biggest one is I went to the school system when I first got elected and said, let's put a floating homestead in place to protect these people from rising property taxes. They pushed back hard. The delegation wasn't really with me at the time. I should have just said, you know, forget it. We're going to war. But I diplomatically, we got there. So in 2024, we did pass a local provision to do that. But man, we should have done it way sooner, because in Forsyth County, I bought in 2019. And then just watch my property taxes increase by, you know, 60% over the next
14: few years. I was 2010, had the same sort of growth, just bought a new home. We moved last April. And just to see that jump with the growth in the area and to see that uncapped for the longest amount of time, it's a huge expenditure.
15: Yeah. And the school systems in Georgia, well, in America, really, they like to pretend that the tax digest magically creates the exact amount of money that they need to run the system. And they can't possibly get by on a dollar less, which is patently absurd. Here's the couple principles for me. One, high-level principle, you should not have to pay rent to the government to live in your own home. Full stop. Seniors should never be kicked out of their home because they can't afford to pay property taxes. Full stop. You then have the question of how do you fund local school systems? How do counties build roads? Consumption taxes, I think, are a viable path to that. But what should happen immediately in Georgia is you should have a scenario where you are taxed at the rate that you purchase your home for the duration of homeownership. If the politicians need more money, make them walk up there and take a tough vote to raise your taxes.
13: But that's the thing. There's so much in time. We pay taxes on anything and everything. People are so sick and tired of taxes. I can't imagine that there's something in Forsyth County that is out of touch because there's not enough tax dollars. Now, is it allocated where it needs to be, or whatever the math works out to be? People are taxed too much, and I know you know that, but when people are thinking about voting for you, they hear that and go, yeah, that's right, I'm so sick of I'm sick of SPLOST, I'm sick of the property tax, I'm sick of every tax. But having said that, you're going to get pushback, of course. How do you answer that? Because people say, well, you know, we can't afford to fund schools. We're not doing this well enough. We're not doing that, whatever it is, whatever excuse they come up with.
15: Yeah. Well, first and foremost, I would tell you that there is no direct tie between how much money you dump into a school system and the outcome in the classroom.
13: Ask Mississippi.
15: Right. And the reality is that if you look at, let's take Forsyth County. We spend $12,000 per kid. We've got 25 kids in a classroom. There's $300,000 in a classroom. We're paying the teacher with benefits, call it $90,000. Where's the other $200,000 going? Well, some of that goes to turn the lights on, you drive the buses and get the students there, but a lot of that is in the central offices. And we've seen this administrative bloat in the education system really since the 70s, where we're putting less and less money percentage-wise into the classroom. But yes, you have to fund that stuff, right? But you can fund that with a system that captures revenue. Again, if we get the gathering in Forsyth County, what would it look like for us to use sales tax to fund our schools as opposed to property taxes? Now, rural Georgia is going to struggle with that more because they're not going to have a hockey arena or something like that. And so this may need to be done on a case-by-case basis. But what Florida does that I think principally we need to do at a minimum is ensure that the price that you pay for the home is the price that you're taxed at. What we do in Forsyth County that I want to do statewide is we have gotten rid of school taxes once you turn 65 years old. Period. Now, I want to have a vesting period for people that move here from California, New York, and the other states. I don't want to turn on an electromagnet for a bunch of liberals to move here and not pay any tax. However, if you're my in-laws and you've lived in Forsyth County for 40 years, 50 years, it is not your job to pay for my kids to go to school anymore.
14: That's Greg Dolezal. He is running for lieutenant governor. It's funny you mentioned not attracting liberals. I already told my mom, you can't move to Forsyth County. I know how you vote. So that's part of it.
15: Your mom?
14: My mom. I told her, like, listen, she's all the communities that
13: are, brutal man over here.
14: That are blowing up right around Matt Highway. And she's like, I'll just move here. I'm like, I know how you vote. You can't. But I want to bring this up with you because last week you did make news on this show throughout the state when we had Louisiana versus Calais come down. And you were the first person I saw immediately got the video out there talking about redistricting. Now, Tug and I have talked about what a giant headache because we've already started early voting. What is the solution to this as of now? Because I feel like we're in the situation where we're waiting for the federal government to at some point come down and say, hey, all that early voting you did, it's illegal. Y'all got to figure out something different.
15: Yeah, I mean, Governor Kemp came out. The only path that we would have to do this would be to go to a special session. And there's only two paths that we have to get into a special session. One is 3/5 that the state legislature can call for one, which is what a couple of us did back in 2020. Same scenario, right? See a problem, be bold, stand up, let's go fix it. That's what I was doing last week. Everybody, there's a lot of people that kind of wait for the political calculus and see what the consultants tell you. You gotta have the right instincts.
14: You were within 10 minutes of that coming down. I was like, good for Greg Dolezal.
15: Yeah. And the governor came out and said, look, we're already in early voting. There's not a provision to do this, but he said for 2026, he said he's open to doing it for 2028. Frankly, I want to ensure that that's accurate, that there is legally no way to do it for 26, because if there is any viable path to fixing the racially gerrymandered maps, the time to do it is now. And I have a legislative council looking into that for me personally. I'm sure that other legislators do as well. But I want to remind you what happened in Georgia. We passed maps. The Democrats challenged us in court. Judge Jones came back and said, you need to racially gerrymander your maps. Now, he didn't say it that way. What he said was, you need to draw more majority-minority districts, which means you draw maps based solely on people's race, which is un-American. And the Supreme Court last week told us it's unconstitutional. There has to be a response to that because the maps that we have right now are unconstitutionally gerrymandered.
13: Do you expect your lawyers are going to come up with a tactic to move forward? And then how do you tell the people that have gone and voted already, hey, man, we got to null and void your vote. You got to go back and do it again.
15: I think the lawyers will tell us that there's no clear answer.
13: Okay.
15: Because that's what the lawyers like to do. The lawyers like to say, here's the one path to do what you want to do. Here's the challenge to do what you want to do. We don't want to take a stand.
13: So it's not going to happen.
15: So functionally, I would say for 2026, what you're looking at with what the governor said, it's not going to happen. Now, let's just say that we go down that path. I'm not saying that's my preferred path, but let's say we go down that path. You can still redraw the maps this year for 2028. That then determines the maps, not only congressionally that you have in 2028, but your state house and state senate maps, which are vitally important going into 2030. Why? Because 2030 is when you'll do the census and you'll redistrict again.
13: I'm because there's that little bit of me that goes, well, what about after the primary is done? Is there something in there that you could do to adjust the maps to make them constitutional now that we know that they're not? And then move forward after the primary, because then you can start from a fresh point of people not having voted yet.
15: Yeah, that's what I would like to do if we can do that. And here's the other thing that I would say. We have to, as a party, you have to ask yourself, it's like the WWJD bracelets back in the day. Yeah. What would the Democrats do? Oh,
13: well, I can tell you. I can answer that.
14: I know.
15: And here's how you know. You look at New England. There's not a single Republican congressional district in the entire Northeast, in New England.
13: And 45% of their voters are Republican.
15: Correct. And so they've taken 45, 55 states. They've taken 60, 40 states. They've taken states that are not that dissimilar from where Florida is, and they have completely eliminated every single Republican district. That's what they do to us. We somehow want to take this moral high ground, and we don't recognize the fight that we're in to save the soul of the nation, and we're largely in this fight against a group of people who want to bring about neo-Marxism in America, and you've got to be willing to do whatever it takes, not make any excuses, be bold, stand up. That's what I said in the video. That's where I still stand today.
14: Greg Dolezal is our guest. He's running for lieutenant governor of Georgia. And I've talked to this with Tug a number of times. I said, you know, a lot of times often when it comes to whether you are Republican or whether you just see yourself as being a constitutional Republican, whatever it is, you have this turn the other cheek mentality a lot of times.
13: It's because we're Christians, man. It's the faith.
14: That's a large part of it. I think that is the mentality that we need to break away from, that you're not just going against the average run-of-the-mill Democrat that you went up against for 30, 40 years. This is a total different type of personality that you're going up against now.
15: Yeah, you're going up against progressivism. And I think it's important to recognize that progressivism is a religion that is masquerading as a political ideology. For them, political victory is the end. It is the win. That is what they are shooting for. And so we ultimately, as believers, have this higher calling. We believe that, yes, we want to protect the land in which we live, and we want to bring the kingdom of heaven here on earth. However, we recognize that there is a higher kingdom we're living for. And I'm not saying there's no progressive who's a Christian. That's not what I'm saying. But what I'm saying is the movement at large is a religion. It's why you see so much violence that comes from that side, because they believe they're fighting a holy war, essentially. They don't use that terminology.
13: But that's what it is.
15: But functionally, that's what's happening. So let's call it.
14: Well, and I've talked about this with Tug. Tug leads with his Christianity. They may be Christian. They lead with their politics.
15: Yep.
14: It's just a different mentality entirely.
13: Yep. I don't know how to balance it, because I have these discussions with people at church, you know, or people in the parking lot of church. And they see it very differently, because you talk about, of course, there are progressives who are Christians, but I struggle to help them understand. Like, they don't even many of them don't even recognize that the party is a neo-Marxist party. The party has become socialists. They have become communists. They still see the old Democrat Party, and they still see turn the other cheek the way we do.
14: Yeah, Dad was a union member and was a Democrat his whole life. They still think of it in those terms.
13: And it's, that doesn't exist. How do you help those people? Because I believe there's plenty of those people listening right now. How do you help those people balance all of that out from a faith perspective, and then maybe from a political perspective?
15: I think you have to help them understand reality, and there's no better example of this than a bill that we had last year that was a bill to ban taxpayer-funded transgender surgeries for prison inmates. Let me say that again, because it's really confusing. Guys in jail, wants to get a sex change. Should taxpayers pay for that?
13: No.
15: Of course not.
13: 100% not.
15: There was one bill where the Democrats staged a walkout in the Georgia General Assembly last year. One bill that they said, this is the bill we're going to lock down and we're going to walk out and refuse to vote. It was the bill to ban taxpayer-funded transgender surgeries for prisoners. And so that gives you a snapshot of the modern-day Democrat Party. And there were about four of them that stayed in the room to vote, and the rest of them left.
14: Greg Dolezal is our guest. He's running for lieutenant governor right here in the great state of Georgia. Let's talk about the trail. Let's talk about talking to people out there. Every single person that we've had that's come through has talked a little bit differently about what's been important to them as Georgians. When you've gotten in front of people, whether it's in our area of Georgia or, as I know, you're planning a trip to South Georgia, what have you been hearing out there that's most important to Georgians?
15: People are getting crushed. They feel like the middle class is disappearing before their very eyes. The next generation has completely lost faith in the American dream. They think that that's something their grandparents talk about, but that they'll never be able to experience. The affordability crisis is real. There is a real angst and anger towards the political class, and people feel like every politician runs and campaigns and talks like Donald Trump, and they get in office and they govern like Mitt Romney. And so there is just a general frustration with the political class. People feel like the politicians are looking out for the big businesses and the big corporations, and they're forgetting about them. And frankly, guys, they're not wrong.
13: No, I believe that 100%.
15: Yeah,
13: and I see that wilting of people believing in the American dream. But as lieutenant governor, can you change any of that? Can anybody?

0: And Governor Kemp instinctually understood we're going to keep the state open during COVID. This is the right thing to do. And it was a bold move. The Atlantic wrote an article at the time called Brian Kemp's Experiment in Human Sacrifice. Everybody mocked the man. And it ended up being the right thing. He was rewarded with reelection by 300,000 votes. DeSantis, who won by 18,000, won his reelect by over 500,000. And what that says to me is that people want bold leaders. They don't need people they agree with 100% of the time, but they want people who are willing to stand up for what they believe, and they are willing to fight, and that they believe are fighting for them. And you can turn this state red again, I think, within half a decade.
1: Yeah, by the way, that was the Amanda Mull article that whenever she pretty much puts anything out on social media, I immediately have to ask her about the experiment in human sacrifice.
2: I'll tell you, there's so much meat left on that bone. If you want to hear the rest of Greg Golzall, because he goes into extraordinary detail, and there's another half hour, another 45 minutes of Greg Dolezal. 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
2: Absolutely. 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Burt Jones is running for governor of the state of Georgia. During candidate week, Burt Jones will have the floor next. Remember, Rick Jackson, first-time candidate, first-time visitor to the Morning Extra. He joins the show tomorrow at 7 here on the Morning Extra. Burt Jones, we will lead off with him next on Extra 106.3.
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6: It's Wednesday, May 6th, and here are your headlines. President Donald Trump's influence over the Republican Party was on display last night in Indiana and Ohio primary elections, where most GOP state senators who opposed a Trump-backed redistricting plan lost to candidates endorsed by the president. At least five Trump-backed challengers defeated incumbent Republicans in Indiana. Georgia Governor Brian Kemp signed new legislation aimed at improving literacy rates across the state. The law requires literacy coaches in every public elementary school and expand support for students struggling to read on grade level. State officials say nearly 60% of Georgia's third graders are currently not reading proficiently. And finally, Canada Week continues on Extra 106.3. First-time gubernatorial candidate Rick Jackson will make his first appearance on the Morning Extra tomorrow at 7 a.m. In case you missed any of our conversation with Burt Jones earlier this morning, or Vernon Jones and Greg Dolezal earlier this week, you can catch up and watch them on the Extra 106.3 YouTube or listen to them on the Extra 106.3 app. Today's weather is cloudy with heavy rain and thunderstorms expected, putting us under a flood watch. And a high of 80 and a low of 63. 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
7: 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Thank you so much for making time for the Extra 106.3 listeners this morning.
8: Oh, it's great to be here, guys. Good morning. Hope y'all doing well. And I brought some swag for
7: you today, man.
9: I just enjoy you coming in hot. It's like I know your staff has been like, all right, he's going to be here in a couple minutes. You roll right in. You're like, I got swag. I recognize what you're wearing. This is great. Let's go do this.
7: He called out the Aldean hat.
8: Yeah, man.
7: Yeah, Jason's a good dude, isn't he?
8: Oh, man, he's my guy. I like that guy.
7: I know. He's taking care of you quite a bit through the lieutenant governor's race and then a big fundraiser over here at the Roxy.
8: Yeah.
7: I know y'all grew up together. Is that, that's the connection, right?
8: Well, no, he's from Macon, Georgia. I've known his family a long time. But we grew up in the same area. But I've known him when he was, just trying to make it.
7: Yeah. 14 year old playing in bars.
8: Yeah. He was, he spent 10 years in Nashville, Tennessee. Oh. And on the day right before he signed his first, record deal, he literally called his dad and said, "Hey, I'm coming home. I don't think this is working out."
9: What a story.
8: And the next day, they called him and then, everything, the rest is history. Yeah. So
7: 10 years to be an overnight success. That's what they say in Nashville, Tennessee. But Bert, so many people have so much interest in this race, and with good reason. Lowe's was talking to a friend about it yesterday.
9: I've got a good friend of mine, and she had brought up when she's if Tug and I are like a 7 on a scale of 1 to 10 right. in like Georgia politics, this person's like an 11. Okay. Sure. Like that is what they pay attention to. And what she was bringing up with me was, hey, I'm leaning towards Burt Jones, but I feel like I don't know enough about him yet. And so that's why right. we were so glad to get you in here. Have you felt like as, you know, you've got the right endorsements, you've got the history in the state of Georgia. What have you felt like you've been having to explain to the voters so they know even more about you?
8: Well, I mean, that's a great question. I've been one of those guys that's always been a consistent, common sense conservative and everything I've done. I probably have not been as boisterous about my accomplishments through the years as I probably should. I'm one of those people. I just kind of put my head down, try to do the right thing and then go about the day. I don't get on Twitter and Instagram and everything else and say, rah, rah, look at me. This is what I did. But, look, I've been consistent on cutting taxes, cutting regulations, trying to, improve our education system by giving, parents more choices with it when we pass school choice, which is something that's been tried for 20 years. But also we passed the leadership bill for our public school systems. So I've had a real heavy focus on education, economic opportunities and all these things. But I will tell you the biggest thing, number one, I feel like the tide has turn for us. We're not asking so many questions, answering so many questions right now. I think people, the last week and a half, we've had a lot of momentum and it seems like everybody who was with us early on has come back to us with us and might have started looking at some other candidates. Now they're coming back to us, which is a good thing. But really, I'm having to explain all these lies that have been told about me. I mean, I've literally had $100 million spent against me and this morning I woke up and it said there was a commercial on that said Burt Jones releases illegal gang members from jail. And I'm just like, what? And I was like, look, I couldn't even get you out of a speeding ticket, let alone jail.
9: But, I was going to try that next, yeah. actually.
10: Exactly. That's exactly.
8: It's been very frustrating because there's been so much misinformation put out there about myself and my track record. I mean, they've been attacking my family and everything else. And end of the day, I'd rather talk about the issues. I think the voters would rather hear about the issues. But obviously you have to defend yourself every once in a while.
10: No doubt.
8: Spend so much money.
10: Yeah. Candidate Burt Jones, joining us on the Morning Extra, running for governor in the state of Georgia. What happened in Indiana with the redistricting up there has got to jump off the page to everybody here in the state of Georgia. Sure. I know the scenario is very different and we've talked to a lot of different people saying that we need to be an emergency session called here in the state of Georgia. How do you see this playing out? Is this something that you feel like we need to get on right now? Or is it because early voting has already started, this is going to be difficult? If you were sitting in the governor's seat right now, what would you do?
8: Look, I do believe that we do need to redistrict, number one. However, we have started early voting and we're sitting here, just a week, just a few days out, I guess now. And so early voting has already started. It'd be very difficult to do it. But I do think after the primaries are over with that, we should, consider, calling a special session and looking at, we got to look at a couple of things, tell you the truth, because we got a Secretary of State that's going to be out of compliance. Come July 1 with the current voting system, even though he's had 2 years to do exactly what we told him to do as far as getting rid of the QR codes. So we're probably going to have to go into special session to fix that. And, we might look at redrawing the maps there. But it would be a very difficult thing for us to, from a personal standpoint, because it feels like I have momentum, I would hate to get, kind of a delay or timeout called on the thing, because I feel like we've got a lot of good momentum right now, and this is the time you want to have it right here in the home stretch.
9: Candidate Burt Jones is our guest candidate for governor right here in the state of Georgia. Let's talk about cutting taxes, because that's, sure. that's a big part of your platform. But one of the questions that's been put to us is property taxes. Mm-hmm. And there's a history with your office of what you have endorsed, and then other areas where you said, hey, I don't know if that's going to really work for Georgians. What is your stance when it comes to, if you're governor, what would you look for when it comes to those property taxes, which becomes such a huge topic here in Georgia, obviously in Florida and around the country?
8: Sure. No, absolutely. Look, I tell people all the time that we can walk and chew gum at the same time. So you can cut income tax and cut property taxes all at the same time. We capped property taxes earlier this year in session. And we're gonna, I would like to just see us approach it just like we have the income tax. We do it very methodically and make sure that we're, you know, not just doing a knee jerk reaction and then all of a sudden get a big hole in your budget. But on the property taxes, one simple thing that we could do is number one, on your homestead exemption, you get $2,000 for your homestead exemption from the state. That was put in place in 1937 and it's never been updated. Do you know why it was $2,000 in 1937?
10: I have no idea.
8: Cause that was the average price of a house.
10: Okay.
8: So the intention was never to, for people to pay property taxes, quite frankly, when they got put in place. So, I think you would raise, the homestead exemption up to at least the average, price of a home, could be $100,000, could be $150,000. And that immediately will give people a huge savings. And then long term, I think, eliminating property taxes for homeowners, would be the ideal situation to be for us to be in.
10: I saw one of the other candidates who's running for governor in this race talk about eliminating taxes for people moving to Georgia. I stopped me in my tracks. I was like, what are you talking about? Because down in Florida, Ron DeSantis is talking about, hey, we're going to make sure that people that, because, you know, we don't have a property tax. Mm-hmm. We're going to, we don't have an income tax. We're going to make sure that people that move here actually have to pay it for a while because we're not going to let them live on the backs of hardworking Floridians.
8: Right.
10: So how do you respond when you see something like that? Because it seems so outlandish that somebody would even say it.
8: Yeah, well, you know, you got to consider the source where it came from. And I think that would be a terrible idea. That's almost, you know, it's kind of like that's the reason why I'm against these big corporate giveaways for outside groups. I'm always like, look, if we're going to invest in companies, let's invest with the guys who are here. Let's invest with the operations that are doing well here in the state and what would like to expand. But paying people to individuals to come here or not taxing people, the individual, tax everybody else who's been here
10: for
8: generations, you know,
10: I'm
8: like, I thought that was a terrible idea. So yeah, but like I said, it considered the source. I think it's Brad Raffensperger.
10: That's exactly right. I wasn't going to say it, but since you did, yes, that's the answer. Lowe's and I talked about it this morning. You just couldn't believe, like I couldn't wrap my head, physically wrap my head.
9: Hold on a second. Okay. All right, we'll see how that works. Candidate for governor, Burt Jones, is our guest right here on the Morning Extra. Let me also ask about income taxes, because to our north, Tennessee, they don't deal with it. Florida doesn't deal with it. But, I mean, let's be realistic. You can't blow up the budget. You still have to get stuff paid for.
10: Sure.
9: How do you see that resolving itself in the state of Georgia, where we kind of have hopefully a melding of the two, the responsibility of what Tennessee is doing and what Florida is doing,
10: right,
9: but create that economic environment for Georgia's moving forward?
8: Well, sure. Well, I'm always about wanting to put money back in people's pocket, because every individual and company knows how to spend their money better than the government does. So we have lowered the state income tax 4 years in a row, and we've done it. And we've done it responsibly. We've done it gradually. But we have been able to accomplish it by either cutting spending or looking at different ways of things that we don't need to invest with necessarily. So what you have currently, the income tax brings in $14 billion essentially. And we've doled out over $30 billion worth of tax credits and tax incentives over the last 20 years. We're going to start by eliminating a lot of those tax credits and incentives. Obviously, you know, even my UGA math says if I got $30 billion over here and I need to get to $14 billion,
9: Let me ask you this. And what do they apply to? Because I know one of the things we've talked about, obviously, the Hollywood and the movie industry has been one that received tax credit. Some of it has been the e-vehicle industry, and then some of the talk has been about data centers. Where would those
8: moves literally be made? Pages. You would be amazed at how many tax credits. I mean, and some of them are larger, like the movie tax credits, affordable housing tax credits, but some of them are smaller, you know, $2 million. $10 million tax credits. And those add up over time. And when you literally have hundreds of them, to address, there's plenty there that don't make sense anymore from an economic standpoint, from a job standpoint, from a rate of return, whatever it might be. It's just padding the bottom line of organizations. And so we don't need to be in the business of just padding the line of government. So those would be the first ones that we would get rid of and essentially ratchet it down. I'd like to see us get to to zero in my first term. And so 4 years is what we've said we could do. We put a plan in place earlier this year, that illustrated how we could get there over a 5 year period. We ended up going with we had two tax cuts. You know, one was a little more aggressive than the other. We ended up going with the less aggressive one, but still at the same time, you know, in the last 4 years, we've cut into it by over 20% as far as reducing it. And like I said, we'd like to see it get to zero. And you can, but you got to be responsible about it. We don't want to do like what Kansas did. They tried to do it in 1 year, blew a hole in the budget. Everybody got beat over it. You know, I think they even have a Democratic governor right now because of it. It's in Kansas. That's like Ruby Red out there, you know. So, but like I said, there is a way to do it. You just want to be responsible about doing it. But the tax credits and incentives would be the first things we would address.
10: Yeah. When I see tax credits for like Hollywood and Rivian and places, immediately I'm turned off as a voter. I don't want to see any of that stuff. What I do want to see is small business mm-hmm. be taken care of. Small business is the right. backbone of the United States. Small business is the backbone of the state of Georgia. Maybe speak to small business owners on how you would help them versus Hollywood, versus the Rivians out there.
8: Well, you know, it's funny you say that because it's a whole different way of looking at things. Cause look, I've got a business myself and I know the cost of doing business has jumped astronomically really since COVID. We never have really come back down to pre-COVID pricing. That's both as retailers, wholesalers, whatever you want to call it. So, and a lot of it has to do with insurance costs right now. Insurance costs is absolutely, hammering, companies right now, especially if you have any kind of, motor vehicle exposure, you know, if you have trucks, if you have, it doesn't matter, vans, whatever it is, if you have any kind of vehicle exposure, your cost of insurance is crippling in some cases. So, we need to address, things like how insurance companies are, whether hold them accountable, you know, for their rates and rate increases that they try to do on our, small businesses and individuals, quite frankly. Also, you need to look at the legal system, how many frivolous lawsuits are going on up there which are helping drive the insurance costs. It's really a three-legged stool. You've got the legal environment right here. You've got insurance companies who are always going to get they're going to get theirs. You know, they might spread it out over all the policyholders, but they're going to get their money back one way or the other. And then you've got basically the medical apparatus where so you end up getting hurt. Or perceived to get hurt, you go to the emergency room, they send us outrageous bills to the insurance company starts
9: now we go round and round.
8: Then we get the lawyers involved and they start bickering one another and who ends up losing is the consumer. And that's something that we've got to be very conscious of and we cannot ignore it. We ignored it for too long, for the last 20 years we have ignored holding those entities accountable, whether it's on surprise billing, on medical emergency or hospital visits, or it's on, you know, just the insurance costs and how they continue to go up on their rates or don't pay claims. And then you add in the frivolous lawsuits and everything else. I think the trial lawyer is a little jealous right now because I've been on TV more than Morgan and Morgan here lately. And so I don't even think they can get airtime in here right now.
9: Candidate for Governor Burt Jones is our guest right here on The Morning Extra. Let's talk about that endorsement because you are endorsed by the President of the United States. Yeah. And we saw how that played out in Indiana with the five people that challenged the incumbent, that were Donald Trump and administration back. What has that meant for you on the trail to be able to tell people the President of the United States backs my candidacy?
8: Sure. Oh, look, it's huge. I mean, it's a great honor to be endorsed by the president. He not only endorsed me for this race, he endorsed me when I was running for lieutenant governor. He actually called me last night.
9: Really? Yeah. Okay. Hold on. Let's jump into that one. Was this a 2 a.m. call? Cause he's known for like the late night calls.
8: It was 10:30, 11 o'clock at night.
9: Okay.
8: And I'd just gotten home and I'm sitting there talking to my wife, Jan, and all of a sudden I'm getting ready to put my phone down and But literally the moment I put it down, all of a sudden this starts ringing and it goes Donald J. Trump. And I go, oh man, president's calling. Hold on. So anyways, answered it. He wanted to know how the race was going. He wanted to know what he could do to help. And I said, look, we're in the home stretch right now. I know your schedule probably wouldn't allow you to come down here for a rally. But I'd love for you to do one of these telehall, conference, townhall meeting. And so, yeah, he was like, yeah, absolutely. Let's do it. And I go, when would you like to do it? He goes, let's do it tomorrow night. So, so tonight, and I've got to get the time and everything. I wish I had that time, but, we will be putting that out on our social media platforms, sure, what time that will be. And, I look forward to having him on because obviously a lot of these guys I'm running against, they've been trying to act like they're the Trump candidates. He's had to endorse me 3 different times to combat that. And he's like, no, I want to speak directly to the voters. So let's do it right away. So, you know, he gave me my instructions, get in touch with so-and-so and let's get it on the calendar for tomorrow or tonight, actually.
9: By the way, when you do get that phone call, is that a hold for the president or is that directly like where you're like, okay, that's,
10: you're like, it's him on the other.
8: No, it's him on the other.
9: Wow.
8: Line.
9: Yeah, that's
8: it's
9: wild.
8: His cell phone. Yeah.
10: It's because as bad as the media treats the president, mm-hmm, all of them say he calls them.
8: Oh yeah.
10: Or they'll reach out to him. If they have any question or concern, they'll reach out to him and then they just berate him continually and talk about him being an authoritarian. I was like, that's the worst authoritarian I've ever seen, that you can pick up the phone and call the king.
8: Let me tell you, he's really, one of the most personal people you ever want to be around. He's fun to be around. He likes to ask you questions. He listens to what you're saying. He's engaging. He likes to talk some smack, you know, which is fun. I mean, he's a guy's guy, just be honest with you. And I've had the opportunity to be with him on many occasions. And, you know, like last time he was in town in Rome, I rode in the beast with him and we talked about everything from what was going on in Iran to NIL, you know, and you know, he's like, Bert, what do you think we should do about NIL? You know,
9: and I was like, well, you got a football history.
10: That's right.
9: So, yeah, you know, hey, yeah, and he's going to the right people. He's going to Coach Saban and other people with a football background to get his hands around the entire issue.
8: Oh yeah, absolutely. And you know, we talked about it because obviously NIL is going to end up destroying college football if they don't get their arms around it. But yeah, but back to the president, that's just the kind of person he is. He'll ask anybody what their opinion is on things because he actually wants to hear from everyday people who are just out here walking around and living and listening to what everybody else is saying. And I think that's really how he stays in tune to what the American public wants.
10: When we come back on Extra 106.3, take a short break. That way you can get actually a sip of your coffee and get ready to do the other half. Affordability is a big issue.
8: Sure.
10: How are you going to tackle that? Because I know the president, he understands that going into the midterms, affordability is a big issue. I think the economy, you can see the positive growth. I hope people understand what is actually happening and how you would tackle that here on the state front. As we talk to Bert Jones, running for governor in the state of Georgia, here on Extra 106.3. We'll be back in 2 minutes.
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7: Proud to have Burt Jones in the studio this morning on The Morning Extra on Extra 106.3. Lieutenant Governor currently running for governor has the endorsement of Donald Trump, and we'll be doing a town hall with President Trump.
9: Yeah, the plan is there will be a town hall now as it stands because the president called you last night about right. this. Just trying to get it firmed up, whether it ends up being today, throughout this week. At some point, you will be doing a telehaul yeah. with Donald Trump. It's just a matter of firm up the dates and pay attention to your social media channels.
8: That's right. That's right. Well, obviously, he said he wanted to do it tonight, but I know when he calls me direct, it drives his people crazy, you know? So, so because
7: you think you got to nail down all the details.
8: Yeah, yeah, right. Exactly. But you know, I was just honored to have him reach out and ask how everything was going and the race and everything. And so, yeah, so it'll either be this evening or sometime this week, but he definitely wanted to get it done and during this early voting so that the voters could hear from him and so they would know that, you know, I'm the only endorsed candidate in this race, have been the whole time, and hadn't been any questions about it as far as he was concerned. So but like I said, when you got a guy you're running against that has seemingly an unlimited amount of money, he can say things enough and make people believe whatever you want them to believe. I think
9: candidate for Governor Burt Jones is our guest in studio. Technology is changing everything. It's sure. rapidly changing everything. But at the same time, too, we're also seeing this push for even students that as they graduate high school to maybe look into trades, because those look to be untouched by AI.
8: Sure.
9: HVAC, electrician, plumbing. What is your vision for the future of Georgia workers, especially those young people that are sure. trying to get a hold of that American dream?
8: Look, that's the reason why I've been pushing for college and career academies that we've implemented in a lot of schools. And what college and career academy is, quite, it's a fancy word for old shop class. And, you know, it's basically learning a trade, and that trade could be in dental hygienist, it could be in plumbing, it could be in, you know, electrical work, but there's no question that in the trades, you know, the artisan contractors, that is a short supply, you know, and the reason why a lot of those guys are doing really, really well is because obviously supply and demand, there's not many of them out there. And so therefore, yeah. And we've done young people a disservice for the last 25 years telling you can't be successful unless you have a college degree. I encourage people to go to college. Don't misunderstand me, but at the same time, it's not for everybody. So they need to be learning, and they need to be learning this in eighth grade, you know, not upon graduation, that there's other things out there. There's other professions out there. And what I like about how we do it here in the state is we encourage the local school systems to partner with the businesses there in their area, find out what the needs are, and then build the curriculum around what those needs are. Hall County does a good job with there, and they've got a contractor up there, Brian Daniels, Daniels Construction up there. They not only promote it, they also give funds towards helping put the curriculum together, and they're teaching folks how to drive dump trucks, how to run big heavy equipment, how to be carpenters, electricians, plumbers, and they make it a competition. And every year they have a competition between the kids on them building out whatever it might be. And they have simulators up there. Caterpillar donated simulators to the school system. And so they've got folks learning how to drive either heavy equipment or drive big tractor trailers. And they're doing it on simulators, quite frankly. And so things like that is something. There's a lot of opportunities out there that don't require a 4-year college education, but our young people have got to be introduced to it, and so that's something that we've really been pushing.
10: But on the flip side of that, AI data centers and AI as an industry is going to be big in Georgia, sure, too. So there's the trade part of it with electricians going to need to wire up those data centers.
8: Right.
10: What about on the other side? How do you see kids, or maybe even people that are already in the workforce, transitioning into a more technology,
8: world,
10: the new AI world, as far as jobs go.
8: You know, and I'll be honest with you, it's moving so fast. I don't think we've realized the actual power behind AI and how much it will change the whole landscape as far as from a workforce standpoint. It is going to do that, but you know, usually it's no different than any other kind of revolution we've had in this country, whether it's the Industrial Revolution or whether it was whatever it might be. People adapt. New cottage industries are created around the new way that people do business. And so I think we don't know the full scope of things, but as it plays out, and it's playing out very fast, I think you'll see that there'll probably be there'll be new industries that are developed and things for people to do because of that.
10: Where do folks find you online so they can find out about the town hall and about the campaign?
8: It's BurtJonesForGA.com, BurtJonesForGA.com. It's on all the platforms. Love for people to go to it. Love for people to volunteer. And, you know, we'd love to have people's vote here. And when we do have the time that the president will be on with us, we'll get that on those platforms, and we'd love for people to join us.
10: Continued success, sir.
8: Thank you. I appreciate it.
10: Absolutely.
8: Thank you all for having me.
10: Absolutely. Candidate Week continues here on Extra 106.3.
0: There you go. That was from just a bit earlier when Burt Jones was in. Spent 30 minutes. He wanted to talk to you. He wanted to speak directly to you because he feels like some of the messaging that's out there about him is not not true, but he wants to know that he can combat it directly to you.
9: And again, for somebody, and we went through some of the political history off the air, you know, Burt Jones had an endorsement from Donald Trump. He's the only one who does, but he was also co-chairing Donald Trump and his campaigns in Georgia as far back as 2015. So that's where he's the different candidate. And so when we get a chance to talk to Rick Jackson, a lot of it's going to be about, you know, his view of his alignment with Brian Kemp or with Donald Trump and how he differentiates from other people out there. So we know that's important. And so we'll be asking quite a bit about it
0: tomorrow. Right about 7 o'clock, you'll get Rick Jackson here on the Morning Extra on Extra 106.3, sitting in studio again, asking for your support, asking for your vote. Candidate Week has been huge, and we appreciate your support of it. It's going to be another big day tomorrow, Los. It's going to be a fun one.
9: Looking forward to it.
0: For Bryce and Los, I'm Tug. Y'all come back now. You hear?

0: It's official. President Trump has endorsed Burt Jones for governor.
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2: He's going to make a great, great governor. You will be very happy, Georgia. Burt Jones has my complete and total endorsement.
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9: And again, I'll point out to you, you cannot underestimate the hatred the left has for Donald Trump. 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
10: Agree or the bombing starts. I'm Chris Foster, Fox News. Iran's foreign minister says U.S. proposals to end their military conflict are under consideration. President Trump says there will be more intense bombing than before if the answer is no. In the meantime, he's ended, after less than 48 hours, a mission to escort ships through the Strait of Hormuz.
11: Overnight, President Trump made a major announcement saying he is pausing Project Freedom to allow for negotiations with Iran to proceed. Now, Iran's ambassador to Pakistan responded to the announcement by mocking President Trump, posting on X, "Once beaten, twice shy." The U.S. military remains postured across the region should negotiations with Iran not yield the desired outcome. Reports indicate a one-page memorandum of understanding is close to being reached between the United States and Iran. Axios reports this would include a Iranian uranium enrichment moratorium, as well as the eventual opening of the Strait of Hormuz.
10: Fox's Trey Yingst in Tel Aviv, Israel. Oil prices are down around 6% today. Gas prices have already jumped another nickel a gallon to $4.53 on average, according to AAA. First time over 450 since July of 2022. At least five of the seven state Senate Republicans opposed by President Trump for blocking a redistricting proposal in Indiana have lost their primary elections. A sixth is in a race too close to call.
12: In the neighboring state of Ohio, former presidential candidate Vivek Ramaswamy emerged as the Republican nominee for governor. He will face Amy Acton, who ran uncontested in the Democratic primary. There was a crucial special election in Michigan, too. Trigger Green won Michigan's 35th Senate district seat. His win means the Democratic majority will remain in the state Senate.
10: It's Fox's Madeline Rivera. Commerce Secretary Howard Lutnick is at the Capitol this morning. Questions from the House Oversight Committee about his relationship with Jeffrey Epstein. It's a closed-door interview scheduled in about a half an hour. Epstein files released by the Justice Department in January revealed under there was later contact between the two than Lutnick had claimed. America's listening to Fox News.
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10: Russia violates a ceasefire declared only by Ukraine, firing dozens of drones at Ukraine overnight. Russia's defense ministry says Ukraine violated its own ceasefire with drones sent over Russian-held territory, killing five people in one strike. Russia has proposed a later pause to the fighting Friday and Saturday to coincide with World War II Victory Day. Secretary of State Marco Rubio will be on a plane to Italy today for meetings with Italian officials and tomorrow morning, Pope Leo.
14: The president accused Pope Leo Monday of endangering a lot of Catholics and suggested the pontiff believes it's okay for Iran to have a nuclear weapon, something the pope has never said. President Trump has also accused the head of the Catholic Church of being soft on crime and terror. Now, Secretary of State Marco Rubio is setting off to mend fences at the Vatican. He departs tonight and will meet Leo tomorrow. Secretary Rubio has publicly sought to downplay the rift. Pope Leo yesterday insisted there's no doubt about his church's opposition to nuclear weapons. Jonathan Savage, Fox News.
10: The number of anti-Semitic incidents in the U.S. fell for the first time in 5 years last year, according to the Anti-Defamation League, due in part, it says, to a big decrease in incidents on college campuses. The audit counts 3 murders and 203 physical assaults. A new gun control measure is approved in Connecticut.
15: After more than 24 hours of debate, lawmakers in the Connecticut State Senate voted largely along party lines to ban a device known as a Glock switch that can illegally convert a standard handgun into a makeshift machine gun. They approved Democratic Governor Ned Lamont's proposal to ban the sale of new Glock pistols in the state. The ban will stay in place until Glock redesigns its handguns to prevent devices like the Glock switch from being attached. Under the legislation, people who currently own Glocks will be allowed to keep their firearms and may continue to sell them. Tanya J. Powers, Fox News.
10: Stocks are higher on Wall Street this morning. The Dow is up 552 points. The S&P is NASDAQ, each up nearly 1%, hitting all-time highs. I'm Chris Foster, Fox News.
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1: Glenn Beck is on.
2: Hello, America. Welcome to the Glenn Beck Program. So the president just tweeted, you know, on Truth Social that the negotiations are going on and it looks like we're close. He said, you know, take that with a grain of salt. Those aren't exact words, but basically I'll believe it when I see it. But apparently we're at the negotiating table yet again. And, you know, this could be really, really good. Oil is starting to go down this morning because of this, et cetera, et cetera. We've been here before. You know, we don't even know who we're really negotiating, against or with. So, you know, believe it when you see it. But one of the things that strikes me is Iran now has come to the table. This is like the third or fourth, suggested peace treaty that they have brought to the table in the last couple of days, which leads me to believe they are under enormous economic pressure. And everyone has been saying that, you know, that they've only got so much capacity and they're just 10 days away from filling up that capacity. And when they fill it up, if they don't stop the drilling, it expands and it can explode and then you've destroyed everything. They have to turn it off. And if they do turn it off, you can only get like 20% out of those wells for a very long time, if ever. And so they've got to make peace before they hit capacity. Well, I'm wondering, can somebody really explain that who knows what they're talking about? So I'm not hearing it just from a talking head or a politician. And what kind of capacity, how close are we to that? And, you know, is it true that, you know, they'll destroy themselves and only have 20% capacity? Because if all of those things are true, then that makes this negotiation more important. And you also kind of know who you're dealing with, because you're not dealing with normal politicians if they'll push this thing all the way to the destruction of their oil wells. You're dealing with people who are suicidal. And we should know that. We should know that as we go to the negotiating table. So Tim Stewart, he is U.S. Oil and Gas Association president. He knows these things. I want to talk to him about that. And also, what's coming with gas prices? What does all of this mean? How does he view what's happening with the choke points all around the world? What is his view on this as somebody who does this for a living? Tim Stewart joins me here in just a second. 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
2: Tim Stewart is the president of the U.S. Oil and Gas Association. 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He's been working on energy policy for over 30 years. He's seen it all, and he is with us now. When I say you've seen it all, have you seen this, Tim, on what's happening in Iran?
4: You know, you sometimes think you've seen it all until you read the next tweet or the next Wall Street Journal report, right?
2: Exactly.
4: But it is largely unprecedented. It's interesting because it's, you know, the war plans have been built into this for 40 years, the different scenarios. But, I think all of those scenarios have finally started to play out in different areas. We're in a really interesting time right now. We really are. So
2: when you say starting to play out in different areas, in a good way or a bad way?
4: This is really interesting because what we were talking about 6 weeks ago It's very different than what we're talking about right now. And you led off with what's going to happen to the Iranians. You know, the U.S. Navy's had this straight scenario for 40 years. The Iranians have had their what we do when we have to shut in our oil production scenario for 30 years as well. And when I try and explain this to people, I have to remind them, look, the Iranians are producing oil. They're consuming it internally in their own country, but they're also exporting. And what we've seen over the last few days has been really interesting because the blockade has been very effective in crushing those exports and the ability for the shadow fleet to move out and to move back in. What you're seeing in Iran right now is they're trying to look at overland routes, and so they're doing everything from heavily subsidizing gasoline use in Iran itself, where it's 12 cents a gallon, to having fleets of dusty pickup trucks. Fleets of dusty pickup trucks with Home Depot buckets full of crude to get it overland. And finally, they're just burning it. They're just literally burning it off at the wellhead. So they are, I think that scenario that the president talked about 2 weeks ago of putting the pressure on the production facilities is really starting to play out right now. But we've got a long tail ahead.
2: So can you tell me what that means? I mean, if you're pumping that amount of oil, you can't put it in the back of Toyota pickup trucks in Home Depot.
4: How long before
2: they have to say, we're going to have to shut some of these things down?
4: From what we gather, they are almost there. They literally are. And again, to remind people, oil comes out and it is stored in a long distribution channel. It's stored in tanks. It's stored in pipelines. It's stored in ships and trucks, and it's moved. It's in a constant moving process. And what has happened is the floating storage has been shut off, which means that puts intense pressure on the tank storage or the pipeline storage. The Karg Island situation, is which handles 90% of the exports, is under intense pressure. And so what you have to do is literally just start turning the valve down on the wells, and that's what the Iranians actually did. The problem is that those are very old legacy fields, and as you mentioned earlier, those fields have water issues, they have pressure issues, they have migration issues with them, and the Iranians know somehow what that scenario will play out, but obviously it's going to have a long-term impact on their ability to ramp up to another 3 million barrels a day. We're kind of in that end game scenario right now, I think, and so this Project Freedom / Project Pause, I think the president might have them in a situation where they are finally at the table for the fourth or fifth time or sixth time, but I think they really are starting to feel the heat right now.
2: So can you explain, the president said these things literally will explode if you don't, you know, if you just keep them in, you keep it open or you just shut it off or whatever. He said they'll explode. What is he talking about?
4: Well, I don't know if he's fully they're not going to explode, but there's pressure issues both at the wellhead and in the storage capacity. And so oil's got to go somewhere. When it comes out, it's got to go somewhere. And again, the storage the Iranian storage is at maximum while they're trying to get their shadow fleets back in, and the blockade shut those tankers that were already on the water, from coming back in to reload. And then you've got those that are stuck behind the blockade. So I think when the president says they're going to explode, it's not a literal explosion. It's just implosion would probably be a better term of art, in my opinion.
2: Okay. Okay. So they're at 12 cents a gallon. Wow. Wouldn't that be nice? What do we have to do? You know, the thing that people don't understand is, you know, we're bringing up light sweet crude and we can't refine light sweet crude here because we're not building new refineries. And so we still have to buy their oil, but we're kind of swapping it in a way. We're selling our oil to someplace else, but it's still affecting people. Is there anything that can happen that we can do to not be looking at $4, $5, $7, $10 a gallon gasoline if things don't turn around here?
4: Yeah, this is a situation where the U.S. is insulated but not isolated from the global markets, you know. And the fact is that we are now the world's largest oil producer, but you're exactly right. Crude is a global commodity and it's swapped back and forth. Our refinery industry was based around imported crude, heavy sour crude from Venezuela or Saudi Arabia. And I have to explain to people, look, my industry is segmented. You have the oil and gas production side where we have sort of been generationally groundbreaking in our ability to produce new crude, light sweet, like you say. The refining industry is way behind where we are at, and that's primarily because there has been a lack of investment driven by Wall Street and others who have been told for 20 years that the fossil fuel is not the future anymore. And so being able to secure $1 billion loan to upgrade refinery has been very difficult. They're lagging far behind us. And so what you have is this scenario where crude is being swapped, like you say. But I think a situation like this will have a generational change in how crude is produced, how it gets to market, and what it is turned into. And we've seen that here in the United States with the Venezuelan scenario where we're now taking in 500,000 barrels a day, and that crude is being processed on the Gulf refineries, but it's being turned into refined product that is making its way to both the U.S. market, Central and South America, and now European markets. That's changing, and the refining industry itself is starting to realize that they have a global market, whereas

0: interesting. The problem is the physics are always the same, which is you have one barrel of oil, which turns into 42 gallons of something, be that gasoline or diesel or jet fuel. And right now the math is really difficult for the physics is difficult for what that is turned into and where it goes. Again, the final challenge is we're looking at a 450 million barrel global shortfall right now. So there's a long tail as to how and when that shortfall is made up.
1: Tim, let me ask you a really difficult question. People's perception is that we fight wars for oil. Some of that probably is true. Some of it is not. We are, I believe, fighting this war for energy. And who leads the world? And I think he is, if you look at the choke points he's been after, he is setting us up to be the OPEC of the world, quite honestly, and have the world come to us for oil. And we control all of that, which is really America first. With that being said, if people see that the gas prices go up, and they're paying more and more and more, and, you know, the oil companies, from America are going to benefit from this. They're just going to benefit from this. Has anyone ever said, you know, in these situations, hey, is there a way to give the American people a break here and maybe turn our profits down just a little bit? And give a break to the American people and just selfishly so they don't hate our guts and think that we're just a bunch of rich people that are just getting richer on their suffering. Have you ever heard talk like that?
0: Yeah, I get asked that question in that form 100 times a day, to be honest with you. And it's difficult because, again, with the industry being bifurcated like it is, you know, the majority of my members of the U.S. Oil and Gas Association are small independent producers. We're like farmers. It's like, right, you when you send the cows. You know, when you send the cows to auction, you don't set the auction price. The auction does. The industry itself, and this is really important, I try and explain this to people, that we prefer stable prices more than anything, and those prices need to be in that $67 to $85 a barrel range. And the reason why is because that's predictable for us. It allows us to do long-term right. planning, to capitalize on, when you have to capitalize a multi-billion dollar project, you need that stability, and these wild swings are horrible for us. And we don't want that. And so when the president says, well, I want oil at $50 a barrel, well, that puts intense pressure on our sort of golden goose, which is the shale industry, you know, because we actually need $65 a barrel. But I think when we're in that range.
1: Or it's not, or you can't pull it out. You lose money pulling it out. We went through this in the 80s with Reagan. But anyway, go ahead.
0: Exactly. And anything above 90 is horrible too because, you know, nobody's going to invest in these wild pricings. I mean, today's a good example. We're up $10 or down $10. It's hard for us to plan for that. And above 90, our prices for production go up as well. So the Goldilocks zone is there in that 70 to 90, which that translates into that $2.95, $3.15, you know, dollar a gallon for gas. And that's where people seem to be able to function well. To your point though, sorry, but to your point is what can be done in immediate relief. Keep in mind that the price of crude is one portion of what you're paying at the pump. The federal and the state and local taxes are the other. And California adds, you know, another $1.65 on top of it. And the lowest is Alaska, which is like 29 cents. The most immediate thing that could probably be done is have the states themselves look at what they're charging and adjust those fees, adjust those taxes or waive them or do a holiday or something like that. And that brings some immediate relief. But again, the problem is that relief only lasts as long as we don't get a $20 spike in crude the next day because of a tweet or because of a drone strike.
1: Yeah.
0: We're in a really tough spot right now. Look, I filled up yesterday. It sucks. You know, and I've noticed and nobody wants to be pushing low and moderate income families into energy poverty. My industry hates that. We want them to be able to afford food and gas, you know,
1: Okay.
0: So that's where we're at.
1: Let me take a quick break. I want to come back with one more question, here. We're talking to Tim Stewart, president of the Oil and Gas Association. 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You know, I don't want to toot my own horn here, but sometimes I'm just right. Nobody thought it was possible. Everyone said the guy's a freak. He's a freak on a taco. And

0: no way he could be right. 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
1: Hi, it's Glenn Beck, and I'm on now. And the Kimmer is already warming up to start at 3. Stick around all afternoon. It's Extra 106.3.
0: Tim Stewart. If things are solved, let's say, in the next 4 weeks, and it goes back and the strait is open and, you know, we're past all this stuff, how fast does gas, the gas price come down at the pump? Do we see it this summer?
2: I do think you see it this summer, particularly in the United States, because again, we're insulated but not isolated, and we have the supply here. You mentioned exports earlier. We're at record exports as well because we're trying to help our European and our Asian allies mitigate this particular risk. With the strait opens, then they can get their supply from the Gulf and other places, and that then puts downward pricing pressure on the United States. And that's what we'd like. We want that as soon as we possibly can. Again, you don't want to be producing something that nobody can afford to buy. It's the worst case scenario for us in the industry right now.
0: And you already answered this question. I was going to say how low, you know, President said it could be the lowest. It could be the lowest ever. But that's not actually true because, again, I learned this in the 80s. You start pricing it too low and you can't actually pull it out of the ground. There is cost to pulling everything out of the ground and getting it refined. So you're thinking that it in the $2 to $3 range would be like a good place to get to?
2: Yeah, I mean, I think, you know, 285 to 315 is where everybody's happy and most of our guys are making money, you know, and that's a pretty fair price. You want a growing economy, which then needs energy to be able to fuel it. You don't want demand collapse where gas is cheap, but nobody's working, right? And so, again, this is Goldilocks zone we're all trying to get in. We jokingly refer to it as the wrap-rim boat zone, which is if I stay in that 70 to 90, my workers are going to be able to afford, you know, a Raptor at the end of the year because it's been good. Anything less than that, it's bad. Anything more than that is bad. So don't quote me on that. That's what Tim, we say internally, all right?
0: So. Well, you just said it. So Tim, God bless you. Thank you so much. I appreciate it.
2: It's great being with you, Glenn. Thanks for your time.
0: You bet. Tim Stewart from the U.S. Oil and Gas Association. So I think that's a really good, a look at what's happening and what we can expect. Don't expect things to be 12 cents a gallon like apparently it is in Iran right now. Can you imagine that? Don't expect it to be $10 a gallon. And I think he just gave you some homework. If you want gas prices to go down, why aren't we calling our governors, you know, our state and local officials and saying, give us a holiday for the summer. Give us a tax holiday. Get rid of the state and local taxes on gas. Seems reasonable. Z Factor. Hopefully there's just a little bit of justice in the world. Anthony Fauci is currently out of Z Factor before he goes to bed. And hopefully he's got, well, I shouldn't say this. Yeah, I can. I hope he's got some pain in his life. At least some sleepless nights. You know, I wouldn't like it to be from pain. I'd just like it to be from his conscience. You know, you kill that many people. Maybe you should have some tough times getting to sleep. We're just a few days away. We're trying to get Rand Paul on before the end of the week because he's been on this. We're running out of time with Fauci. 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Don't be Anthony Fauci. Sleep. 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
0: So there are so many stories on government waste right now, and you can forget the cartoon image of somebody, you know, stuffing cash into a briefcase. We are finding fraud now in things labeled compassionate care and community services. And the latest is coming from Ohio. And what we have found in a red state, mind you, what we're finding is massive fraud that is happening with our tax dollars. Again, in a red state, which I think is really important. We're finding them now in red states because a lot of the blue states are not participating. The federal government is saying, turn over all your records. We want to see where all this money is going. And the blue states are not doing it. So we're now looking into the red states, and I'm glad. Because I for one, I don't care if you're Republican or Democrat. You're stealing from me, the taxpayer. I want you in jail. I want this to stop, and I want you in jail. But let me explain something to you on why this is so good and a gift, quite honestly, to J.D. Vance and, quite honestly, all the politicians as well. The U.S. dollar has reserve status. It's the world's reserve currency. And that is not some abstract thing. That is the foundation of all American power. It lets us borrow cheaply, cheaper than anybody else in the world. It influences global trade. It projects strength without immediate consequences. It honestly lets us get away with some things that no other country could get away with. But you might have heard that the dollar, you know, might collapse at some point, okay? Because we've taken this privilege and we've just bastardized it. Okay. And we've done it by out of control debt and spending. So I've been thinking this week about, I told you yesterday about choke points, and I told you this is what the president is doing with Iran and everything else. He is rebuilding energy to make America the energy leader in the world, because we all know energy is going to get tougher and tougher. You better be the one that everybody comes to. Why let anybody else have it when we can be the leader? And it's changing right now. That's part of the strategy to save America. And none of this will make sense if you are for managed decline. I'm not. I want America to grow and be dominant in the world. I don't want to be a bully or anything else, but I do want our principles to lead the world. And at least be strong here in this country and then lead by example. We have to save the dollar. We have to save our industry. We have to save energy. We have to come up with the new invention, the new AI. We have to lead that or we will be out and our children will be out. And when you talk about a falling dollar, nobody really understands this. People don't understand that if our dollar collapses, we are eating zoo animals within a month. And that's not an overstatement. If we lose the dollar as the world's reserve currency, we have nothing but massive debt. Okay? So how does your bank work? When you go in to get a loan, you need a good credit score, okay? You have good credit, you get lower interest rate because you're a lower risk for the bank. You have bad credit, you have a high interest rate. You want better credit, what do? You have to pay off loans, you have to pay them on time, you have to reduce your spending, and then you go back to the bank and they're like, okay, you're serious about this. All right, maybe, okay? That's how it works for you. But everybody thinks the United States government is different because, well, we can print money. Well, yes, except you're borrowing that money still from a bank. It just happens to be the central bank. It happens to be the Federal Reserve. But they're not the ones with the cash. We have to go constantly and sell government bonds because we have loans of $40 trillion that just keep coming up for renewal. You know, we got a 20-year loan, haven't paid it off. Okay, well, in 20 years, that's coming due. We got to sell it again. If we haven't paid it off, we got to sell it to somebody else. And we're not paying any of these things off. Okay? We're adding to our debt. So people don't look at us now as a safe risk. They're looking at buying our bonds, and they're like, these guys aren't serious at all. They're not cutting down their budget. In fact, they're doubling their spending. I don't think so. And so it's getting harder and harder to sell our loans or, you know, what's really called bonds. It's hard. People don't want them. So you have to find a way to get a better credit score so we can have lower interest rates because we're now, because interest rates have gone up, our government is now paying higher interest rates at $1 trillion a year just on interest alone. That's crippling, not sustainable. So we need lower interest rates. How do you get that? Well, you do it like you would do it. You get your spending under control. You look more responsible. You show the banks that, no, we're serious about this time. So that takes you to, how do you do that? Well, that would require two things. That would require our politicians to cut spending. Odds that's going to happen? Zero. Odds that we go into austerity by choice, zero. Why? Because it's not popular with any of the politicians. They're not going to do it. They're not going to do it. They're going to, you really think, tell me the politician's going to come to you and say, you know what, we need to cut Social Security and Medicare, and some of these forever programs. We have to cut those. Because that's all that matters, really, are those things. We're not going to do it. Never are we going to do it. No politician will do it until it is so bad we have to do it, okay, because we're all broke, and by that time, nobody wins. So if that's a fact that government will never do that, how do we get a lower interest rate? How do we fix ourselves? There's only two things. One, grow the economy. That's Donald Trump's view. Grow the economy. That means dominate in AI. That means dominate in energy. That means dominate in every way we possibly can. Make things here and sell them to other people. Grow the economy. Stop being just a buyer of stuff. Start selling stuff to everybody else. That will grow the economy, and that will make our debt more in line. It's like you getting a second job or you just getting a better job and getting a huge raise. Now, all of a sudden, that debt you had that you couldn't afford, now it looks little. But that's still not enough. We also have to cut. That's where that's where it comes in on all of this corruption. All of the corruption. Look at our debt, because the facts don't lie. Our gross national debt is $39 trillion, with debt held by public exceeding 100% of the GDP, first time since World War II. The projected deficit for this year alone is $1.9 trillion. Net interest payments on the debt, $1 trillion a year. That crowds out everything, including defense spending. That's the money we're paying just to the bank to borrow the money. Everybody's watching this. Everybody's like, no, I don't think so. We still are about 58% of all global reserves are U.S. dollars, but that gets smaller and smaller. The share keeps slowly slipping, okay? And if it keeps doing this, then we're going to lose our dollar. And de-dollarization is really, really ugly. Okay. So we're doing the natural gas thing and the oil thing. We're pumping out more than we ever have. We're securing all of the rare earth and critical minerals. We're bringing in, what is it Donald Trump say it is, 20? Let's just say it's $12 trillion in building of factories here in America. We're going to start building things again. We have international partnerships. We are strangling the supply routes and controlling the supply routes, okay? These are not side issues. This is about growing the economy. Now, what the GAO has just found, it's the nonpartisan watchdog, federal agencies have reported $186 billion in improper payments in fiscal year 2025 alone. $186 billion. That's almost a quarter of $1 trillion of what we found alone in Medicare and Medicaid errors. Imagine the stuff that are not errors. And that report is the tip of the iceberg. The broader estimates show the government loses between $250 billion and $500 billion every single year across all kinds of different programs based on years of data. So the improper payments since I think it's 2018, 4-year period, is about $2 trillion, just under $2 trillion, okay? And that's just from what we've seen recently. Scams, duplication, inefficiency, straight up threat, theft. It is everywhere, especially after the pandemic. Hundreds of billions of dollars. If J.D. Vance takes this assignment from the president seriously and he aggressively roots this out, better audits, AI technology, prosecutions, clawbacks, smarter program design, shutting some things off, we could get back $1 trillion a year in savings. That's math. You cut $1 trillion annually from our waste, and suddenly our deficit shrinks, and the banks go, oh, they're serious. You don't have to go into austerity. You've just cut $1 trillion. As long as the politicians don't go, we just saved $1 trillion, now we can spend $1 trillion more. No. Your debt stabilizes, your interest costs stop exploding, confidence surges, you know, in the banks and the bond markets, but more importantly with us, this is the secret of this. If we could get serious about the fraud, if we could get serious about all of the waste in government, and we could be between $500 billion and $1 trillion a year, that changes the game because the politicians win. And let's be honest, that's the only thing they care about. They don't care about you. They care about their win. And every politician that comes and says, I just found all this waste and we've cut $1 trillion, which means it's going to be easier for you to buy a house. Gas is going to cost less. Your children have more of a future, and I don't have to cut your Social Security today because we just cut $1 trillion out of waste. they win. They win. This is not a straw man argument or a pipe dream. This is data. This is math. Okay? You save the nation. You save the dollar. You let the politicians win. They take the win. I don't really care. You're the one that wins. You're the one that wins here. I'm telling you, this is the strategy that I think Donald Trump is going for, giving J.D. Vance the opportunity to seize. It's really going to be up to him. He has the ability. He has the power. The president has given him this power. Go root out corruption. If he would take this idea and say, I have a plan for my presidency, I'm going to reduce the deficit because I'm rooting all of this out. There's not going to be a dime that is wasted. I won't have to cut, at least as I'm the next 4 years, because you're going to see a dramatic increase because we're going to continue doing the things we're doing to build our energy and everything else in this country and AI. So you're going to see the revenues of the United States go up. We're going to be a stronger nation building different things. And we're going to be a cleaner government that is not wasting $1 trillion a year. That is a clear victory for everyone. Everyone. Why am I not hearing more talk about this? Why am I not hearing any talk about this? Because I think this is how you lead for the next 100 years. And I just like a politician to say, yep, I like that idea. Let's get it done. More in a minute. Let me tell you about the Byrna launcher. The best way to approach situations that crop up in life is to have a plan. And when you've all thought out, you know, everything that can possibly happen, you prepared yourself for the possibilities, you're usually going to come out better the other side, especially true when it comes to life-threatening situations. The Byrna launcher is a non-lethal alternative to safeguarding your home. It's legal in all 50 states, no permits, background checks required, and can be used for all age groups over 18. I told you a story recently. My daughter, she's 20, she was being followed. She was taking a friend to the hospital. She was really sick. She was taking her friend to the hospital. It was like midnight. And she's on the way and somebody starts following her and follows her every turn, every lane on the highway, all the way. And she immediately does the right thing. She goes to the police station. And as soon as they get to the police station, he stops for a second, looks in the car, and then drives away. She called me the next day. 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
16: On South Cottage Grove Avenue, in the 6th Ward of Chicago, we have a Walgreens pharmacy. Soon to be, they had a Walgreens pharmacy. Walgreens is announcing this store is going to close. Here's a quote. It's closing due to a significantly higher level of theft and violent incidents that the company averages. Now comes William Hall. He's an alderman, City of Chicago, Democrat, 6th Ward. He had a press conference Monday this week. He is demanding that Walgreens face criminal charges for what he calls first-degree corporate abandonment. Alderman Hall said it's a crime the way they're treating our elders, referring to the people that need that Walgreens for their prescriptions. Alderman Hall has some ideas. He's working on legislation to make it a felony for any business to leave a high-crime area without posting a sign and donating all remaining merchandise to the cause, whatever the cause is. Wow, how's that for an idea? Make it a crime to leave a high-crime neighborhood. And you can't leave until you donate all your merchandise, or it's a felony. Kind of like these states now that want to tax all the billionaires, which will go down to the millionaires. You're going to pay a penalty if you try to move to a lower tax area. So what is the logical thought pattern on the part of a business or a high-income individual thinking of moving into one of these areas? Maybe locating in New York City or, God forbid, South Chicago. Nope, not going there because I can never leave. Huh, I wonder if that's what this Hotel California thing was all about. Anyway, Neil Bortz, Extra 106.3.
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0: Yeah. Welcome to the program. By the way, anybody tells you the Supreme Court is political, you can tell them, yeah, they are. Listen to this. Looks like the Supreme Court decided the Louisiana case last October. That should have been made public immediately, which would have changed everything. Justice Alito writes, constitutional question was argued and conferenced nearly 7 months ago. They don't usually do that. That means they waited an unusually long time. And to whose benefit is that? The Democrats, the leftists. So stop preaching about how great this Supreme Court is for the MAGA right. They just did you a massive favor and held this back for 7 months.
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7: Ted Turner died. I'm Chris Foster of Fox News. He was 87 years old, the founder of the 24-hour news cycle when he started CNN in 1980.

0: It's Fox's Tanya J. Powers. Iran's foreign minister says Trump administration proposals to end the conflict between the two nations are being looked at and considered. President Trump writes on Truth Social, if they don't agree, the bombing starts and will be sadly at a much higher level and intensity than it was before. He's paused a mission to escort ships through the Strait of Hormuz after 2 days, citing progress toward a deal.
1: Stand by. The Brian Kilmeade Show will begin in 5 minutes.
2: Memorandum of understanding sent by the U.S. aimed at bringing the conflict to a close. The country's Revolutionary Guards also responded, saying if U.S. threats had ended, passage through the Strait of Hormuz would be possible under new conditions. China is putting pressure on the sides to agree a deal. Foreign Minister Wang Yi, meeting his Iranian counterpart, says his country is deeply distressed by the conflict. Jonathan Savage, Fox News.
0: Three passengers were taken off a cruise ship hit by a virus outbreak.
3: Three ill passengers on board the Dutch-flagged MV Hondius have been evacuated to Holland as the ship hit by the deadly Hanta virus makes its way to Spain's Canary Islands, where all remaining passengers will be evacuated to their home countries. 150 people had been on board from 23 nations, including the United States. Three people have died and four people are ill.
0: It's Fox's Greg Talcott. 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
0: So requests for President Trump ahead of his meeting with China's President Xi next week.
5: Today, more than 50 House GOP members, led by Congressman Mike Kelly and Gus Bilirakis, sent a letter to the Trump administration urging them to block Chinese companies from building vehicle and battery manufacturing plants in the U.S. They're concerned about national security, and they write, Chinese vehicles include advanced technology systems capable of aggregating and transmitting sensitive data from U.S. citizens and companies that could be accessed and weaponized by the Chinese government.
0: Fox's Grady Trimble. A Pentagon watchdog is reviewing the effectiveness of National Guard deployments during immigration enforcement operations.
6: The Department of War's Office of Inspector General evaluating the deployment of active duty troops and National Guard members to Chicago, L.A., Memphis, and other cities, according to an agency memo, all to determine the effectiveness of the Pentagon's planning and execution of domestic deployments and to assess any corresponding impact on Department of War readiness. Since last year, President Trump authorized the mobilization of National Guard members to protect federal personnel and property in response to protests over sweeping immigration enforcement campaigns. Jeff Manasso, Fox News.
0: Stocks are higher today. There's an update on the job market.
7: Private employers stepped up hiring last month. Payroll processing company ADP says private sector employment rose by 109,000 in April. Annual pay increased 4.4%. ADP chief economist Dr. Neela Richardson says small and large employers are hiring, but she's seeing softness in the middle. Large companies have resources. She says small ones are the most nimble. Service-providing businesses were adding the most jobs, and hiring was strongest in the West.
0: Fox's Jenny Casola. The House Oversight Committee is holding a closed-door meeting now with Commerce Secretary Howard Lutnick about his relationship with Jeffrey Epstein. I'm Chris Foster, Fox News.
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2: Welcome to the Glenn Beck Program. We're glad you're here. The guy who pioneered, was a real pioneer in cable news and cable television. The guy who started Superstation WTBS, Ted Turner, has died. And the good news is he's locked up all of that land, so no one can use it for all generations to come. I hate people who rule beyond the grave. But that's what he did. But he has died. He was, you know, from all accounts, he was very philanthropic. He was a genius at television, and he made an impact, good or bad, on the country. He made some good things and some bad things. So, passing of Ted Turner. All right. Let me talk to you a little bit about something we have been trying to get to here for the last couple of weeks, and that is the kill switch. Did you know that during the Biden administration, the government and car manufacturers got together and said, hey, let's put a kill switch in everybody's car. So if your car decides that you are not stable enough to drive, it will be able to measure, you know, what's happening with your blood pressure and everything else just by your eyes. If you're too tired, if you're drunk, whatever, too stressed out, the car won't start. The car won't go into drive. I don't know. There's a couple of problems with that. And one is, who owns my car? Me or the government? What's next? Are you going to drive me to the police station if I, you know, if I decide to question Fauci? And don't laugh. That absolutely would happen. That absolutely would happen. So somebody who's been fighting against this and trying to get people to wake up, but no Republican or Democrat, hardly, will sign on to this bill to kill the kill switch. Also, the U visa. Wait until you hear about this visa and how it's being abused. Chip Roy, who is a candidate for Texas Attorney General, currently now the congressional representative from Texas in Washington, D.C. Chip Roy joins us here in 60 seconds. 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My good friend from Washington, D.C., I shouldn't say that, who is in Washington, D.C. He's from Texas. Nobody wants to be from Washington, D.C. Chip Roy. Hello, Chip. How are you?
3: Glenn, great to be with you. Yeah, thanks for that correction. That was important.
2: Yeah, I know. How's the campaign going? When do you vote?
3: Early voting is on May 18th. Election day is May 26th, so just not quite 3 weeks from now. Campaign's going great. Crisscrossing the state of Texas. I was in Houston on Monday, San Antonio last night, Fredericksburg today and Georgetown and then Longview and then Dallas, Fort Worth, Denton, Weatherford, going to Midland, Odessa Saturday, all the way out to Alpine to see some folks out there. We're going to cover the state and put a lot of miles on the truck, but a lot of good folks out there. And the short version is they wanted somebody who's practiced law, who's been a prosecutor, who's been there. He's got a proven track record, and we're selling that message to the people of Texas.
2: And I will tell you, you've proven yourself in Washington, D.C. to be a man of principle and take a stand. Let's talk about the kill switch here for a second. People are just starting to discover something that happened during the Biden administration. Can you explain this?
3: Yeah, this is something I've been fighting for a long time. My good friend and colleague Scott Perry carries the legislation to repeal it. My friend Thomas Massie has been an outspoken advocate for it. All of us have carried amendments in various forms over the last several years. So about 5 years ago, 4 years ago, maybe, I can't remember the year. I'd have to go check. You know, they passed as part of the larger, Yeah, they passed as part of the larger legislation. I think it was a transportation bill, a provision in there that required, it was a specific mandate for rulemaking to put in automobiles technology to prevent people from driving who might be impaired. Now this was passed, you know, in the name of trying to prevent, you know, people from driving under the influence of alcohol or drugs. But the issue is that means you're putting expensive technology, upwards of several $1,000s, increasing the cost of automobiles, into cars that is surveilling you by definition. Now, they will say, oh, don't worry about it. It's just checking eye movement. It's not collecting data. It's not going to be used against you. Well, yes, it is. I mean, first of all, you're going to then prevent, let's say you're a woman being chased by somebody and you run into your car and you're nervous and frenetic and scared and you want to start your car and you can't start your car. Like, it's mind blowing that we would allow that to occur rather than just look, if you're caught drinking and driving, you lose your license for 10 years and pay a $10,000 fine. There are ways to do things to make sure that you follow the law. We've been winning that battle on drunk driving, but now we're going to put this kind of technology, which by the way, will be expansive in terms of its surveillance capability. You are effectively putting cameras in your car to track your movements, track what you're doing, and no doubt record what you're doing, and then ultimately be used against you in something, to me, that is nefarious with respect to the Fourth Amendment. I mean, this is, you know, it's dystopia. I mean, you really can't believe that we're allowing the very things that were predicted in 1984 and other, you know, ways. And we're now going, oh,

0: yeah, let's just do this. Let's just go ahead. Let's give all the power to the government. And look, this is why I've been arguing to say we need more reforms in FISA. We got some good reforms 2 years ago, but we need to go further for more warrant protections. And look, I was sitting in the Oval Office having this conversation with the president, and I don't talk about private conversations, but he is rightly trying to balance as commander-in-chief the need for 702 to go get information on bad actors abroad with the need to protect, you know, our privacy here. And he wants to get that balance. I have an obligation to look beyond the current president and to say the Constitution needs to make sure that we as Congress, as a voice, are standing up in defense of private citizens from having government that is surveilling them. FISA has warrantless surveillance. Now they want to create a central bank digital currency, which we passed legislation to try to ban. And now you've got the kill switch that's about to be implemented next year. That is surveillance technology in your car. All of this is adding up to constant surveillance of the American people in violation of not just the spirit, but I believe the letter of the Fourth Amendment. And this should be concerned to everybody, and we should be trying to stop it.
1: I have to tell you, I would throw in, you know, the Third Amendment is always overlooked. You can't quarter soldiers in somebody's home. And everybody's like, well, we got that one done. I think this is also a violation of the Third Amendment, because the government, it's not a physical person, but they have their eyes on your info. That's why they didn't want you to quarter people in, because they were going through your stuff. They were watching you all the time. That's what that was trying to stop. This is watching you all the time. This is looking through your information. This is such a violation of the Fourth and I think the Third Amendment. It's crazy what we're doing. Crazy.
0: Yeah. Glenn, something that I hope all your listeners listen to and take to heart, that they need to be concerned about this. And you want to probably move on to other topics, but I'll leave with this. We tried to amend the FISA with the central bank digital currency. We did so successfully with some modest reforms to FISA, sent it to the Senate. The Senate wouldn't take it up. So we ended up passing a 45-day extension. Some of us, I offered an amendment to kill the kill switch. Well, that was ruled non-germane. Well, it's technically non-germane in a sort of, you know, legislative drafting sense, but it's totally germane to the tyrannical surveillance of the American people. So I'm going to keep fighting to find vehicles to try to move those things. So is Scott Perry. So is Thomas Massie. So are others who believe in liberty. But the American people need to be advised of this, and they need to harangue their members of Congress into making sure they prioritize this, because 57 members of Congress voted against our bill, or our amendment, sorry, last year to kill the kill switch on appropriations. 57. 57 Republicans.
1: You wouldn't happen to have a list of those names that I could get and tweet those names out?
0: Happy to send them to you.
1: Okay, good. Please do. I don't understand it. And I don't understand FISA. You know, FISA was written in the 70s to be the fix, to be able to say, okay, the government is spying, so we have to have some balance, so we're going to put a FISA court in there. This was to stop the government from abusing power, and now it is the source of the abuse of power. There's just no way to limit. You open these doors, there's no way to limit these people. They'll just keep taking.
0: Well, Glenn, I like to give credit where it's due. And my colleague, Michael Cloud, a good man and one of the best members of Congress, he's kind of my like opposite in terms of his demeanor. He's Mr. Level-headed and just out there, and he doesn't go to the floor as much. I'm out there throwing bombs on the House floor. But we are brothers in our belief in conservatism and limited government. He's a big champion of banning the central bank digital currency. Michael came into one of our Republican meetings a few weeks back, and he said to everybody, he said, guys, the intelligence community never walks in and says, hey, we have all of this power, and we are able to use this power to collect lots of information. And you know what? Today we've decided we're going to give back half our power. Here you go. That literally never happens. So we as members of Congress have a duty to require it when we're putting together funding that we're taking from taxpayers and unfortunately borrowing to fund all of this nonsense. And there's always a reason when your guy is the guy as the commander in chief in the executive branch, then everybody goes, oh, I guess I can't do it. Let me give you an example. Jamie Raskin, right? Very liberal Democrat from Maryland. Jamie puts himself out as a big defender of the Constitution. Jamie was on the floor of the House when we had an amendment vote on a warrant protection on FISA 2 years ago when Joe Biden was in the office.

0: are right. universal. Principles are universal, correct. No matter who is in power.
1: Correct.
0: Okay, can we talk about the, let me take a 1 minute break and come back, and I want to, because you're going after the U visa. I didn't even know what this was until you brought this up. The U visa. I mean, we keep coming up with ways to get people to come in and just live off us. I mean, it's amazing. But we're, you think Congress doesn't do anything? Oh no, they do stuff. They do lots of stuff. None of it is good for the country, but they do lots of stuff. The End U Visa Abuse Act he has just introduced. We'll talk to Chip Roy about that here in just a second. That's not going to improve your mood much. First, let me tell you about leaf filter. 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
0: You know, I'm convinced our biggest problems in this country are not the laws that we have or anything else. It's the abuse of everything. You know, the FISA court is not the problem. It's the abuse of the FISA court. The U visa. This is a visa that you get if you say, I was a victim of a certain kind of crime. I'll let him define this here for a second. Certain kind of crime. And so we say, oh, come on in. You're a huddled mass. Let me help you yearn to breathe free. And it is maybe at the beginning, maybe it was a good idea. I don't know. But now, massive growth. Guess when it started to grow out of control? 2009. Now, 400,000 pending applications. We can't keep up with it. And Chip Roy is trying to stop it. He's just introduced the End U Visa Abuse Act, to Congress. What are the conditions that will allow you to get this?
1: Well, this was one that has flown under the radar for a lot of people. And, you know, my staff has been working on this for about 6 months. Just, you know, we knew it existed, but, you know, I didn't really dive into it. We had a case in Austin where one of our citizens here, not my constituent, but very close, real nice guy. And he was a victim of being targeted by an illegal alien for a false accusation of crime. And that was done so that individual, the illegal alien, could claim status and get a U visa to stay in the United States as a crime victim. And this is the problem. It's a perverse incentive. And there are other, pieces, you know, other statutes or other laws that give people the ability to stay here. If, for example, they're a witness to crime, say you're an illegal alien and you know about a gang member, cartel, fentanyl, and you're coming in as a witness to say, hey, these bad guys are doing X, Y, Z. We've got provisions in the law for them to be able to stay an extended period or get a visa for a period of time. But so there's no real need for this, by the way. But it was created under a do-gooder kind of huddled masses approach that you just described. And so now we've got thousands of cases where people are trying to apply to these U visas. And we've had numerous examples of fraud that are uncovered by the Inspector General of the Department of Homeland Security, who, by the way, Inspector General Kufari has been a rock star, a champion all through the Biden years. He was getting targeted, harassed. They tried to fire him because he was exposing all of the horrors under Alejandro Mayorkas and the Biden administration. He's still doing a great job over there of identifying some of these programs that are ripe for abuse because Congress is always passing laws and creating new programs that can ultimately be abused.

0: Chip, I'm going to start asking people who are running for any office two questions. I want to present these to you as the first person. If you win as Attorney General, will you go after all corruption, graft, and fraud, even no matter what party is responsible for it, and go after it with everything in you to root it out and to stop it and to put these people in jail?
1: Yes, unequivocally, and I'll tell you how, unless you want to go to your second question first.
0: No, go ahead. Go ahead. Go ahead.
1: Well, this is partly why there's a significant number of people in the Austin swamp who are opposing me. And it's because they know that I'm going to bring a fresh view to the Austin swamp. And it is every bit as swampy as the Washington swamp. Don't kid yourself.
0: Oh, I know.
1: One party rule. They might be on our side of the ideological spectrum, but it has a way of corrupting. And so they know I'm going to come in and pursue truth wherever it may lead. I will go after NGOs and nonprofits. I will go after every government dollar. I've already talked to Don Huffines, who's going to be our comptroller candidate. I want to open up all the books. I want to know where the money came from. I want to know where the money's going. Because if you follow the money, you're going to find the corruption. And we need to do that in Austin and D.C. DOGE is a good-sounding concept, and I support it. I want a DOGE Austin, too. But you need the power of the Office of the Attorney General, who has power on public corruption, to pursue all of this. You expose it, because we have got to stop empowering people to be able to use taxpayer money in their offices to be able to carry out policies, programs, and all sorts of grift, and do it in a way that is undermining the strength of the state of Texas, not just across the country. It's real right here in Texas, and I will absolutely go after it as Attorney General.
0: So the second question is, will you use your office, your powers, to do everything you can to stop Sharia law from becoming reality in the state of Texas and the United States of America?
1: Yeah, Glenn, and this is probably the single most important issue we face. And you and I have talked about it on your show. We are big believers and staunch defenders, and we'll die on the hill to defend our rights given to us by God that were codified in the Bill of Rights, but they're not given to us by the Bill of Rights. Right? I think it's really important. People need to remember that.
0: Right.
1: They are our rights. And our Constitution was the first document to recognize that and put it down in print form in the Bill of Rights. But absolutely, I'm going to stop the advance of the Islamification of the state of Texas, the Islamification of the United States. This is a political ideology masquerading behind the First Amendment in order to carry out a jihad against the West. And again, I'm not judging any one individual. I am judging a movement that wants to destroy Western civilization. As Charlie Kirk said, Islam is not compatible with Western civilization, and Sharia has no place here. As Attorney General, I will root it out.
0: ChipRoy.com. ChipRoy.com is his campaign website. Chip, as always, good to talk to you. Thank you very much.
1: God bless, Glenn.
0: Keep fighting. You bet. Bye-bye. 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

0: Welcome to the Glenn Beck program. Boy, you miss a lot if you're not an insider. Make sure you become an insider. Join the Torch today. Just go to glennbeck.com/torch. We just had a fascinating conversation here during the commercial break about, progressives. And, Ricky said, do these politicians ever think ahead? All of the FISA court, it started as protection, and now look what it's doing. It's destructive. This, the kill switch, it starts for drunk driving, but look what it's going to turn into. Yeah, I think the progressives absolutely do look at the future. They look at all these things and go, how can we get this in? How can we get this past the Constitution? What reasonable thing can we get it in through the front door or even in through a side window that will develop over time? Progressivism that we can use to squash freedom. And make no mistakes. The people who call themselves progressive, read up on what progressivism is. You're progressing to what? Progressing to what? Well, at least now they're saying it. Communism or socialism. That's what they're progressing to. And by the way, socialism is, check, Marx, socialism is the step in between capitalism and communism. It's not a destination. As I think Marx said, it's a train. It's a train. It's the train that takes you between the two. So that's what they're for. Okay. That's what they've always been for. And don't believe the lies. It's really time everybody puts their big boy pants on and understands. And you stop letting your empathy and your goodness be used against you. I wrote some stuff. We're going to give it out to Torch members here in a few weeks. And then it'll come to you, but I'm going to start just doing prototype, kind of stuff and see if it's useful. And we're just testing it on the guinea pigs that are the torch bearers. Because, the torch is about education. That's what it's supposed to be about. It's not about the show and the information, although that is important. It is about education. Educate yourself on what's happening in the world today. Know what's true, what's not true. We'll show you how to figure out what's true. We will give you all of the background information and all the original documents. We will go deeper on certain subjects, but also to teach true eternal principles that founded the country. We have to know the Bill of Rights. We have to know the Bill of Rights. And we keep having these things turned around on us. What? Freedom of speech. I'm just sorry. It's in my mind because I was up till at least one last night writing this. And it's on the First Amendment. The first lesson plan is going to be on how you teach your kids about the Bill of Rights. And the First Amendment, there are five things. One is religion. And people will say, you can't go against Sharia law. That's religion. No, it's not. That is a replacement of our laws. That is going into what our government is supposed to have charge of. You want to have something in your faith, that's fine. You can do whatever you want in your faith. You can pray any way you want. You do whatever you want. But not when you start encroaching on the things that keep people free. You're now entering what our government is supposed to do. And our government is supposed to make sure that they protect human right first. And anything that stands against human rights, and starts to encroach on the role of the government is antithetical. And that is not a religious thing. You don't have a right to do that. The Catholics wouldn't have a right. The Mormons wouldn't have a right to do it. Nobody has a right to do it. Okay? Utah couldn't join the Union until the Mormons said, okay, no more polygamy. Why? Because that was the law in the United States of America. You want to be in the United States of America, then you have to follow the law. Period. That's exactly what needs to be said about Sharia law. Stop letting your goodness that you has been used against you and your misunderstanding of our rights, stop having that used against you. They're playing us. We were just talking about that U visa. What is that? We see somebody who has maybe been raped. They're, you know, victim of a crime, and they say, I got to get out of here because crime is out of control, blah, blah, blah. Okay, that's a good thing, but there's nothing backing any of that up. It's your claim. Well, we just know who would claim that. Well, a lot of people would claim that to come here. 400,000 people are applying for a U visa because it's their way to get in. And what a surprise, that number just ballooned in 2009. Cloward and Piven. Stop it. You know, I gave this speech at Ellis Island. And by the way, Ricky told me she was getting her hair done, and she's talking to this guy who's doing her hair on Saturday for the event. And he said, where's your event? And she said, Ellis Island. And he said, he's from New York. He grew up in New York. He said, what's Ellis Island? Okay, well, I don't know. Please do not ever talk about anything but hair, because I don't even know how you got here. If you've lived in New York your whole life and you don't know what Ellis Island is. Anyway, so we were doing this thing at Ellis Island, and I said, we have to understand how we have always traditionally viewed immigration. It's not a suicide pact. We're not a hospital. You're not coming here because, oh, I'm so broken, I just need a place where I can crash on your couch. No, get off of my couch. Now, maybe there are some that we go, you know what? Let them crash on the couch. Let them get their breath because they've been so abused, or they've just come out of Cuba. Yes, let them come in. Let them come in. But then we expect you to do something with your life. No, no, no. No, give me your tired, your poor, your huddled masses yearning to breathe free. Bring the wretched refuse of your teeming shore. Who in their right mind runs a country and says, you know what we really need to make our country great? The wretched refuse. You know all those people that are the huddled masses that are just so tired and broken and they're poor and they got nothing going for them? Let's bring those people in. How stupid are you to think that's what that means? You really have to be an imbecile to believe that's what it means, but that's the way it's interpreted. Give us your tired, your poor, your huddled masses. Uh-huh. Why would we say that? Why? It shows you have a complete misunderstanding or lack of even desire to try to understand that. Go back to the original poem. This is what the original poem says. Not like the brazen giant of Greek fame. Who is that? What is that? That's the Colossus of Rhodes that used to hold a torch. His leg was on one port, and his other leg was on the other port, and the ships would come underneath. I don't know what they saw when they got underneath his skirt, but they would go in between his legs. And he was meant to be a giant of warning. Don't screw with us. Okay? So, the poem starts out, not like the brazen giant of Greek fame, with conquering limbs astride from land to land. Here at our seawash gate, sunset gates, shall stand a mighty woman with a torch, whose flame is the imprisoned lightning. What is that? What is imprisoned lightning? That is a salute to Edison and electricity. That's the light bulb. Light. It's invention. Our light is invention. It's entrepreneurs coming up with a better idea whose flame is a better idea. And her name is Mother of Exiles. From her beacon hand glows worldwide welcome. We welcome everyone. Her mild eyes command the air-bridged harbor that twin cities frame. Now, this is an important thing. She says, keep ancient lands and your storied pomp, cries she with silent lips. Wait a minute. Keep ancient lands and your storied pomp. What is storied pomp? keep all of your titles and your degrees and your kings and your classes and everything else. Keep them. We don't want your land. We don't want your pomp. We don't want any of that crap. Keep it. We don't want it here. Then she says, give me your tired, your poor, your huddled masses yearning to breathe free. Who is she talking to here? Give me your tired, your poor. Who is she talking to? She just said, keep your ancient lands and your storied pomp. She's talking to the countries all around the world that have all of that crap, that have all the kings and the queens and the guilds that you have to join. And if you don't, you're born with a wrong name. You can't go in and do that for a living. You'll never be this because, well, you don't have the background. Your family wasn't that. Your family wasn't an earl or a duke or whatever the hell. She's saying, keep all of that. And then she challenges them. Give me the people you're keeping down. Give me the people you look down on. Give me the people that you say, oh, they're tired, they're poor, they're awful, they're stinky. I don't like them. They're the huddled masses. They're our wretched refuse. They're on our teeming shores. Ick, I don't want them. Good. Send those people to us. Because you will not believe when you stop calling people that. When you start giving them the opportunity and say, you don't have to worry about your past. You don't have to worry about your family name. You are responsible for you. You have rights given to you by God that no one can stand in the way of. I'm not going to guarantee your success, and I'm not going to coddle you and hold you in my arms and sing you lullabies every night. You want a chance? Here's your chance. We don't require any of that stuff. Come here. I lift my lamp beside the golden door. This is the attitude we have to start having. You have to remember context. You have to remember what is the point of all of this. Stop being abused. We are like battered. We're like battered family members. We have been abused for so long by our own politicians, by our NGOs, by our own churches in some ways. They have done everything they can to make you forget who you are. You're an American. This is the United States of America. We are different than every other country on planet Earth. And with God's will, we will always be different from those countries. That's something we should stand up and square our shoulders and say, damn right we're different. And you don't get any of this for free. This takes work. This takes work from each of us, the individuals. I'm not bringing somebody in here who doesn't even understand us or want to understand us. You want to be Puerto Rican? Live in Puerto Rico. You want to be American and you have an idea that you can't do in Puerto Rico? Come on in. Help us. Remind me who we are. But I don't need another damn person who is coming in here because we're going to take care of them. No, I'm not taking care of you. That's not what this is about. Stand up, square your shoulders. Remember who you are. More in a minute. Let me tell you about the International Fellowship of Christians and Jews. You know, one of the things that's really easy to forget when you watch events overseas on television is that the people who are living through those events are just people, just like you, a mom trying to keep her kids safe, an elderly man, you know, wondering how he's going to get his medication, a family sitting in the dark while the night passes. When you strip away all the headlines and all the politics, what you're looking at are human beings who need help. And that's why I've been telling you about the International Fellowship of Christians and Jews for a while now. They're on the ground in Israel. They're there every day, helping provide food and shelter and emergency supplies, security, and care for some of the most vulnerable people in the region, including the elderly and the children and the families who have nowhere else to turn. They don't just talk about helping people. They actually show up and do it. In a world where so many people feel powerless watching all these things happen, so many people feel alone, make a difference. 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

0: If you like the last rant, you're going to love what I said at Ellis Island last Saturday. You can find that at glenbeck.com/torch. Become a Torch member now and see that speech from Ellis Island. It's really empowering, and every American needs to hear this message. Every American does. There was another message that was given by Marco Rubio yesterday. He was asked what his hope for America is. I want you to listen to what he said.
1: I got to ask you, what is your hope for America at a time such as this?
2: My hope for America?
1: And how do you personally deal with that?
2: Yeah, look, I mean, my hope for America is what it's always been. I think it's the hope I hope we all share. We want it to continue to be the place where anyone from anywhere can achieve anything. Where you're not limited by the circumstances of your birth, by the color of your skin, by your ethnicity, but frankly, it's a place where you are able to overcome challenges and achieve your full potential. I think that should be the goal of every country in the world, frankly. But I think in the U.S., we're not perfect. Our history is not one of perfection, but it's still better than anybody else's history. And ours is a story of perpetual improvement. Each generation has left the next generation of Americans freer, more prosperous, safer, and that is our goal as well. But it is a unique and exceptional country, and as we come upon this 250-year anniversary, I think we have a lot to learn and be proud of in our history. It is one of perpetual and continuous improvement, where each generation has done its part to bring us closer to fulfilling the vision that the founders of this country had upon its founding.
0: All right. May God save the Republic. We'll see you tomorrow. God bless.

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5: 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Saving you money, Hillary Barsky, Fox News.
6: If they don't agree, the bombing starts. I'm Lisa Brady, Fox News. That from President Trump, who's suggesting again that a deal with Iran may be close, but warns that ramped up strikes would be the alternative. Axios reporting a 14-point plan on the table.
7: Under the banner, U.S. and Iran closing in on one-page memo to end the war, we've got these. A 5-year ban on nuclear enrichment, which would be less than the 20-year ban President Trump previously said he didn't like. There would be limits of 4% enrichment after that. There would be a ban on underground nuclear facilities, a vow to never seek a nuclear weapon, commitment to enhanced nuclear inspections, and an end to restrictions on travel through the Strait of Hormuz. President Trump, though, is telling the New York Post it's too soon right now to schedule a new round of in-person talks with Iran, so this is a very high-stakes game of telephone.
6: Fox's Peter Ducey at the White House. Iran's foreign ministry says it's still considering the U.S. proposal, but oil prices already plunging on renewed hope for a deal, rallying stocks. The Dow up 544 points. He was a news pioneer. Ted Turner has died. He founded CNN and the 24-hour news cycle in 1980.
8: Known for his brash, outspoken nature that earned him the nickname Captain Outrageous, the Atlanta businessman built a media company that created cable channels including TBS, TNT, Turner Classic Movies, and Cartoon Network. Turner owned the Atlanta Braves for 20 years and was also known for his philanthropy. In 2018, a month before his 80th birthday, he revealed a diagnosis of Lewy body dementia, a progressive brain disorder. He leaves behind 5 children, 14 grandchildren, and 2 great-grandchildren.
6: Fox's Tony J. Powers. Ted Turner was 87. Turner Enterprises says he died peacefully today, surrounded by family. President Trump calling him one of the greats of all time and a friend, just posting Turner was there whenever he needed him, always willing to fight for a good cause. America is listening to Fox News.
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6: A member of President Trump's cabinet is answering questions from Congress about his ties to Jeffrey Epstein.
9: Commerce Secretary Howard Lutnick is meeting behind closed doors for a voluntary interview with the House Oversight Committee, led by Kentucky Republican James Comer.
10: People can see that this is a bipartisan investigation. We're really sincerely trying to get the truth. Our goal is to provide justice for the victims, and hopefully today will be helpful.
9: Lutnick told a Senate panel earlier this year he did have lunch with the financier in 2012 on Jeffrey Epstein's island. That visit was 4 years after Epstein was found guilty of soliciting a minor for prostitution. Former Attorney General Pam Bondi is also scheduled to sit for a transcribed interview with the committee later this month. At the White House, Jared Halpern, Fox News.
6: A state senator in Virginia caught up in a possible corruption probe.
11: The FBI here telling us today that these are court-authorized criminal search warrants that they are issuing.
6: Fox's Alex Hogan in Portsmouth, Virginia, where the offices of the Democratic lawmaker are being raided, along with a nearby cannabis dispensary, where a SWAT team appeared to make several arrests.

0: Senator Louise Lucas arrived here herself. I was able to speak with her. I asked her what her reaction was to all of this. She told me she had no idea what they were doing here.
1: Officials say at least 10 locations are being searched. Two brothers are sent to prison in Ohio for posing as Mideast royalty.
2: The district court judge sentencing the bogus royals, brothers Zubair and Muzamil al-Zubair, to more than 2 decades each in prison, ordering them to pay $21.2 million in restitution. Judge Donald Nugent saying, "You stole a lot of money, defrauded people, and put East Cleveland in a terrible light," adding, "You basically flaunted it by driving around in a Rolls Royce and taking private planes."
1: Fox's CJ Papa, the East Cleveland mayor's former chief of staff, sentenced to just over 8 years for aiding a cover-up. Elisa Brady, Fox News.
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0: Welcome, everybody. Wednesday edition of the Clay Travis and Buck Sexton Show, also known as Clay and Buck. Get started right now. Thanks for being here. We have some really interesting stuff to discuss, to break down, to make sense of, to have some fun with, depending on the topic. CNN had a California debate last night over the governor's race. And, wow, does California need Steve Hilton to win that governor's race? These other people are nuts. These are a bunch of wackos. California, a perfect example of an amazing place. And I still love California. I just, the people in charge doing everything they can to make it as unlivable as possible. Marco Rubio taking on job number 16 yesterday of being a press briefer. And we have some very interesting updates from him on Operation Epic Fury, all that whole Iran situation. Barack Obama sat down with Stephen Colbert. Meh. But Barack Obama praises Orhan Mamdani, so that's something that you want to keep on your radar. We've got some other things. Ted Turner passed away. Rest in peace, Ted Turner. We might talk a bit about not just that legacy, but also the future of CNN and cable news. And Clay, this one really hit home for me. Ken Griffin, not letting bygones be bygones with the Mamdani. Hey, I'm going to like just target this guy as an individual. Show up at his home, basically at his building, and say, look at this rich guy who lives here. What a jerk. So now Ken Griffin's like, that's cool. Doubling down on Miami, doubling down on Florida, gonna cost New York. Oh my gosh. Over the full course of what Citadel would have brought, it's billions of dollars gonna go to Florida instead of New York here, Clay. So, do you want to do California debate or do you want to do Ken Griffin first? I'll actually throw this here. You pick door number one, door number two.
1: I defer to both. I think the Ken Griffin situation is more significant, honestly.
0: So I do too, but I wanted to make sure that I wasn't being Florida man on this one, because this is another moment.
1: I don't think
0: moment.
1: It's just Florida man. I think it's New York City. I think this actually ties in with California. I think all of these are connected, and I'm spending a lot of time thinking about it because of where I live in Tennessee, but this is emblematic, I think, of the ongoing

0: following COVID fallout, and you're seeing it with redistricting, and I think it's a big picture thing that is impacting everything. You and I talked about, if we were giving advice to kids these days, where would you move? Where's a good place to go start a career? You'd like to be somewhere where a rising tide can lift all boats. It's easier to be successful in a city that is growing, in a state that is successful. And so I think the Democrats are getting everything wrong, and the Mamdani decision, it directly impacts why you left New York City. New York City needs as many of you as they can have.
1: They need a lot of Buck Sexton.
0: Not trying to blow you up too much, but look, you need, in order for that city to work, you need as many people with as much money, success as possible to fund all of the big government excess. It's not coming from poor people. You need rich people. And this is the very idea that you would taunt someone who is investing the money that he has into New York City is emblematic of a broken understanding of basic capitalism.
1: So a couple of things. One, I also want to put on our radar, we will talk about what happened in Indiana last night.
0: Oh, yeah.
1: Where a bunch of Indiana state senators, just we had a busy news day, but don't worry, we're not going to forget about this one. Those Indiana state senators who were like, we're not going to do redistricting because it's mean. Not a smart career move if you wanted to stay in the Indiana Senate. Put it that way. Trump and the MAGA grassroots came after them. And look, they deserve to lose their jobs. It's that simple. Made a really bad move. Really bad move. They got fired. I hope they enjoy, you know, selling real estate or building lawnmowers or whatever they plan to do going forward. But they're not going to be in the state Senate anymore. And now we're going to get to that story in a little bit. We've also, as we said, got this Mamdani situation in New York, and it's emblematic. Remember, Mamdani is being held up as someone, and I think he's increasingly going to be more of a brand within the Democrat Party. He can't run for president because he wasn't born here, but Barack Obama praises him. You know, he's getting a lot of attention, but now people are starting to say, hold on a second. He's slick. He's a smooth talker, but what is he actually doing in New York City? How is that going for the city of New York? Here is Ken Griffin, who is a billionaire many times, I think tens of times over, and here he's saying at a conference, look, New York, it's really straightforward. The leadership of New York City has said you are not really welcome here, so we're going to make a different choice. Play 14.
2: When we moved from Chicago, there was a debate between New York and Miami. It's unquestionably true that we made the right choice. I'll leave it at that. It's unquestionably true that we made the right choice. And now what the mayor of New York has made clear to my partners, and principally my New York partners, is that we need to double down on our bet in Miami, because we want to be in a state that embraces business, that embraces education, that embraces personal freedom and liberty, and that embraces people having an opportunity to live the American dream.
1: Excellence, Clay. That's one way to put it. A state that welcomes and celebrates excellence and tries to make it more possible for everybody in their own way to achieve excellence.
0: I tweeted this. If you are a small business owner who is hoping to build a medium-sized business and one day maybe a large business, I wouldn't want to found one in New York or California right now. I've founded businesses. I've been involved in them. I've said this on the show, but I had a conversation recently with an accountant, and he's been doing this for a long time. And he said, oh, I presume that you will be filing your LLCs in Delaware. And I said, you presume wrong, because I don't want any blue states to have access directly to my companies. I want them based here in Tennessee, where I feel like we have good leadership, and I know the people that are going to be making decisions in the generation ahead. And you're in Florida. I feel very comfortable, and I'm going to have a decent amount of business interest in Florida. Same thing in Texas. And look, there are other states as well. But to me, the story of Texas, Tennessee, and Florida versus California, Illinois, and New York is going to be one that plays out generationally. Used to be New York City, Chicago, L.A., people wanted to be there. I think Miami, Nashville, multiple cities, Dallas, Houston, Austin, whichever ones you want to point to in Texas, are going to surge in the next generation even more than they already have because like just what you just said, excellence is being attacked. The meritocracy is being attacked. Most of us are never going to become billionaires, but we should celebrate those who do because they make all of American life better than it would be without billionaires. I know it's really popular with AOC or Bernie to run around and say billionaires are bad. I mean, what do they even mean? Think about this, Buck. Elon Musk, Jeff Bezos, those guys have very different personalities. But what they have in common is they built incredible American businesses that have made, I really do believe this, all of our lives better than they would have been if those businesses did not exist. And that should be encouraged. And I just feel like what the Democrat Party is becoming is a resentful, angry party that attacks success. Now, the irony here is billionaires actually fund most of the anti-billionaire propulsion from inside of the Democrat Party, which is its own irony. But this is emblematic and representative of what happened. Buck, do you remember? I'm sure you remember it well. When Amazon wanted to put one of its headquarters in New York City, and AOC and others didn't understand the concept of tax, basically tax abatements to allow people to build, and said, we're giving them billions of dollars. And you're like, no, you're giving them tax breaks because they're bringing a ton of business. Should understand basic economics. She ran them off. And this to me, running Ken Griffin off, is connected to that, which is just a fundamentally anti-business mindset that has taken root in New York City that I think is going to destroy the underlying budget.
1: Resentment politics is very good for getting people to listen to you and to maybe gain personal brand support, to just play on resentment, class warfare, but it always fails as policy. So it's good as politics in the sense that you say, like, yeah, the fat cats. This, by the way, Bernie Sanders' whole career is based off this. I mean, there's all these different politicians. Elizabeth Warren's whole career. Elizabeth Warren.
0: Yes.
1: Took her tomahawk to Spirit Airlines and scalped it. You know, this is where we are. These people pretend to care about people that are frustrated, that feel like they're in a tough spot. And the horrible irony is the very policies pushed by people like AOC, like Bernie, like Elizabeth Warren, make things harder for the people who are actually trying to earn their way, build, and get ahead. The middle class of America. And so this is something, Clay, that it's not just for New York, you're right. It's all across the country. We keep seeing this play out. But Ken Griffin, I think, is really hammering this home, because when you think about what Mom Donnie did, Ken Griffin's a private, I mean, he's a, you know, public in a sense, but he's just a guy. He's not a politician. He wasn't picking a fight with Mom Donnie. He was getting ready to build a multi-billion dollar headquarters in New York, and Mamdani's gonna pick a fight with him?
0: I mean, well, I think all that's right. We should also, I don't think we can overlook, he doxed where he lives, which is not very far from where the United Healthcare CEO was murdered in cold blood.
1: That is pointed out by Ken Griffin during his sit down. This is cut 15. Listen to what he says.
2: You literally look at the first time, and you're like, you got to be kidding me. Okay. And then the second time you're like, you know what? This has gone from creepy to actually not really creepy. This has gone to frightening. You know, Mondambi's making it really clear. New York doesn't welcome success. Are these states trying to push away from their populations those who really do believe in the merits of capitalism, the merits of a free society, the importance of education?
1: The answer is yes.
0: Yeah.
1: He's a socialist. The answer is yes. These people can call themselves Democrats all day. They are socialists. We already have a massive welfare state in this country and in New York specifically, Clay. They have massive tax burdens. They have unbelievable amounts of waste, fraud, and abuse. And so many people who are getting a free ride and a free lunch off of other people. And it's not enough, because it's never enough. But
0: let me also point out, Ken Griffin donated $450 million to a New York area hospital. $450 million donation. So in addition to all the taxes that he is paying, and I don't know Ken Griffin, I don't have any relationship with him, good or ill, right? I've never met the guy. But New York should want as many Ken Griffins as possible. New York should want as many Buck Sextons as possible. I just, it is, they are completely destroying the fabric

0: just it is again, I think the Democrat Party has lost all ability to understand basic business. And that wasn't always the case. Who is a really pro-business Democrat now? There's almost not an existing one. They're all the Elizabeth Warrens, the Bernie Sanders of the world. They have all of this wealth because of capitalism, and they're angry about capitalism. I don't know if they know better or not, but they're certainly, to your point, willing to trade on it because class resentment, economic warfare, identity politics, anger that you don't have what others have is the foundation of the Democrat Party now. And it would be bad if that were just the case, but Buck, they're also celebrating murders. Luigi Mangione is wildly popular. There are going to be, unfortunately, others that try to kill President Trump. They want violence to occur for successful Republicans, and look at what happened to Charlie Kirk. They're going to create more and more of it. We'll take your calls on this, but I do think this is a big story because it's where we're all headed, and I think a lot of you have to make decisions. Where do you want to live over the next generation? Where should your kids and grandkids live? Increasingly, my answer would not be New York, Chicago, or L.A. The International Fellowship of Christians and Jews have a dedicated team working hundreds of communities throughout Israel. They do remarkable work, which I've witnessed firsthand, fueled by donations from private individuals. 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Turned violent, police officer was hurt. 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
5: What is the impeachable offense? 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Politics made Eric Swalwell. That's why politics killed Eric Swalwell.
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0: We were just, thank you for hanging out with us, talking off air as we often do, but here's a little bit of basic math for you. And I'm curious, I'd like to get some feedback, but let's say you live in New York City and you make $10 million a year. There are not very many $10 million a year earners, but many of them would be associated with Ken Griffin. So let's think about that for a minute. You pay in New York City, Buck, you well know, not because you're making $10 million, but because you've had to pay these taxes, 114%. If you make $10 million, that's $1.4 million a year that you are paying in New York City and federal taxes. That is $1.4 million a year. It doesn't take very many guys, they're mostly men, but can be some gals too, who make $10 million or more deciding, screw it, I'm moving to Tennessee, Texas, or Florida. You get a $1.4 million pay raise on a $10 million salary. Think about that. You can move to Nashville, Miami. You can move to Houston,
1: Dallas.
0: You're
1: thinking about it in terms of a lot of money, but Clay, think about it in terms of, I mean, you know, for some people that's an extreme high earner. That's a 0.01% earner. But in New York City, people are going to hear this, they're going to go nuts, but making $500,000-$700,000, that's very standard for finance for people who aren't even particularly senior. And you, that extra $100,000 that you get matters a lot to those.
0: Hugely. But I mean, think about it. There aren't that many of those guys. And when you leave, you take that $1.4 million a year or that $140,000 a year or that $50,000 a year that you otherwise were paying, it's gone forever, and you extrapolate that into the future. And I just, it is devastating for public policy. New York has, what, a $5 billion shortfall now? And Mamdani's response to that was, I'm going to tax the people who are successful even more, such that now he has run out of town one of the most successful people to have connection in New York City. It is suicide. It is political suicide. It is suicide for those cities. And I think, again, this New York, California, Illinois, get out of town. You guys are in trouble. I'm telling you, if you can, Florida, Tennessee, and Texas, we are going to thrive in these states, the likes of which you have never seen. Just wait for it. It's going to be crazy to see. I'm telling you, it's a big one. 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
4: Iran says it's renewing or reviewing a U.S. proposal to end the war after President Trump paused Project Freedom.
5: We are getting close, a source with Mediator Pakistan tells Reuters. This as Iran confirms it's looking at a memorandum of understanding sent by the U.S. aimed at bringing the conflict to a close. The country's Revolutionary Guards also responded, saying if U.S. threats had ended, passage through the Strait of Hormuz would be possible under new conditions.
4: Fox's Jonathan Savage, the father of 24-hour news cycle Ted Turner, has died.
6: Known for his brash, outspoken nature that earned him the nickname Captain Outrageous, the Atlanta businessman built a media company that created cable channels including TBS, TNT, Turner Classic Movies, and Cartoon Network. Turner owned the Atlanta Braves for 20 years and was also known for his philanthropy.
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0: All right, welcome back in here to Clay and Buck. Let's switch coasts, shall we? Sorry, whole middle of the country. We're putting our focus from the Atlantic to the Pacific for the moment. California and what's going on over there. In New York, you have Kami Mamdani doing what we all knew he would do. None of this is surprising. That's the other part of this, too. It's not the least bit of a shock that he's as inept at governance as we all said he was. That's why we said it would be the case. But beyond that, you have in California a state that should be the just undisputed jewel of America. And, you know, I give it credit where it's due. It's still a beautiful place and it has a lot going for it, but it is just a mess in terms of governance and the budgets and the taxes and the housing situation, the homelessness. Clay, did we even get to yesterday? This is a little bit of an aside. The guy who burned down the Palisades, it was arson. It was not climate change. Was a fan of Luigi the Assassin.
17: Yes.
0: And basically a left-wing loon. Essentially,
17: yes.
0: Yeah. I mean, this should be a much
1: more prominent news story than it is, but of course it does not serve the interests of the left, so the Democrat media doesn't want to spend any time on it. But we just wanted to note, there are people, I mean, there are major newspapers that when that fire's happening, they're like, this is because we don't take climate change seriously. No, actually a left-wing maniac who probably watches some of these or listens to some of these, you know, insane left-wing podcasters out there, started a fire and burned down an entire part of a city, a beautiful historic part of a city. Yes, Clay.
0: To your point, they also haven't gotten to rebuild.
1: Yeah.
0: I mean, as this is a crazy left winger burned down, to your point, it wasn't climate change. He was inspired by Luigi Mangione. And he wanted to be a hero like he was broken brain. But when you see people be praised for awful events like this, they still aren't letting people rebuild. And I love LA. I do. And we have a big audience of people listening in LA. I've spent more time in LA probably than any city other than Nashville because Fox Sports is based out there. I traveled to LA over the last decade.
1: I was moved there 10 years ago. I was looking at homes in LA a decade ago. I really thought about it.
0: It's a beautiful place to Buck's point. California, I think this is the perfect analogy. California is a super attractive woman, a super hot chick that gets away with all sorts of awful decisions because of the natural beauty.
1: And she always ends up stumbling into the Uber, like, about to puke because she's made bad decisions, you know?
0: And people still make excuses. But people make excuses because it's such a beautiful place to live. But my goodness, it is incompetent. And when I see the California debate, to your point, Buck, last night on CNN, the idea that someone like Katie, remember they were going to elect Swalwell. He was the big favorite.
1: Yeah.
0: And then they code-redded him because of all the things that he had been doing. And now
1: you've got Katie Porter, Tom Steyer. These are the two leading lights of the California Democrats. Let's start actually, I want to start with Katie Porter. I was going to go to Steyer. Let's start with Katie Porter here. As you know, perhaps most famous, for throwing a boiling pot of potatoes at her now ex-husband, I believe. And she is absolutely just astonished that anybody would want to talk about her temperament. Play two.
17: I can't believe that on a stage with 30 minutes of interrupting and bickering and name-calling and shouting and disrespect for everyone up here who's stepping into public service, that anyone wants to talk about my temperament.
18: You were actually interrupting them too. I don't know why you want to act like you weren't.
17: Oh, cowboy.
18: Steve and I sat here smiling at each other because we're just watching you all prove to everyone why they can't vote for a Democrat.
1: Nice work by Bianco there. Credit where it's due, jumping in to say, Clay, Katie Porter here is indicative, I think, of the state of the Democrat Party, which is a bit of just constant gaslighting. Constant gaslighting about what we know about these people, what they've done. I mean, Gavin Newsom is really, and this is going to probably hit too close to home. He's the guy who gets caught cheating on his wife with the maid by his wife, who a day later is like, honey, what are you talking about? That was a bad dream. Like, he'll say anything.
0: But speaking of say anything, listen to cut three. This is, again, just how broken California politics are. Should illegal aliens get free health care? Katie Porter just says, yes, that's what Californians deserve. This is what happened last night. They try to argue, oh, we don't want free health care for illegal immigrants, except she was directly asked and she said she does. Cut three.
19: Congresswoman Porter, your thoughts on the idea of funding health care for undocumented immigrants statewide?
17: Yes.
19: Yes, and
17: that's, by the way, what I think Californians deserve.
0: Not hemming and hawing, no, like, attempting to argue, oh, there's some subtlety here. No, your tax dollars should go. By the way, if you're like, well, that's just California, where do you think a lot of those tax dollars come from? Us, because of the way that this is paid out. And it wasn't just Katie Porter who was one of the Democrat leading candidates. It was also Tom Steyer, who is a billionaire, and here is what he had to say. He says ICE, it's a criminal operation, and Just listen to how crazy this answer is. This is what California Democrats believe. Cut one.
20: The governor of California should hold people accountable who break the laws of California, specifically including ICE agents and the people who send them to racially profile, which is illegal, and use violence against Californians, which is illegal. And it should go up the chain to the supervisors, right up to Stephen Miller. If he's sending people to racially profile and hurt Californians or kill Californians, he should be held liable. It is not legal for federal agents to come to California and break the law. It is absolutely critical that California's governor does stand up for everyone in California. That, in fact, ICE to me is a criminal operation. I've said all along, we should abolish ICE. It's breaking the law. It is coming here deliberately to break the law.
1: All you have to know about Tom Steyer is that this is a guy who is so disconnected from reality that he thinks that climate change is the biggest threat we face. There's very few. He's now the Japanese soldier a few years after the end of World War II on the island who they find him and he still thinks he's... Very few people are on the climate change as an existential threat train these days. He's one of them. And he says ICE is a criminal operation. Absurd. Absurd.
0: Sorry, I got fired up. Tennessee has just buck. So all of that is, I co-signed with all that. I was just trying to catch up. Tennessee has officially released their map with 9 Republican districts. So my phone has blown up with all the map pictures. We need to get into that, that impact with Indiana and everything else. But at the same time, I mean, I think this ties in with the way we open the show. You have California floundering in incompetence. You have far left-wing ideas being espoused by Tom Steyer, Katie Porter. We believe Bianco, Hilton, my goodness, it would be great if those were the two finalists. Steve Hilton, we've had on this program a ton. He's a friend. I love the guy. I think he would be an unbelievable governor for California. If I were in California and I were voting in 3 weeks, I would personally be voting for Steve Hilton. And I would be ecstatic if he were able to do, to get that job, because I think California needs a lot of fixing. This also ties in with Spencer Pratt. Well, I don't even know what Spencer Pratt's politics are, but in Los Angeles with Karen Bass up for reelection, there's just a genuine distaste and anger over what blue cities have allowed to be doing. Meanwhile, your state of Florida has just released a map that will give theoretically Republicans a 24-4 advantage. My home state of Tennessee has just released a map that will give Republicans a 9-0 advantage. And in Indiana last night, Indiana voters went out in their primary and said, we don't want these soft, weak-kneed leadership in Indiana that's going to say, hey, a state that Trump won by 20, we've got to make sure that we protect Democrat seats. And all of the senators, by and large, I think 6 of them, 5 of them for sure, it looks like a 6th as well, all lose their seats in the Indiana State Senate because people in Indiana are fed up. So really, Buck, what you have is the story of the coasts imploding. New York, L.A., I think, unfortunately for people in Illinois, Chicago has to be considered a coastal community. And they are on the coast of the Great Lakes. And then on the flip side, you've got states in the middle part of the country that are making rational, reasonable decisions to make them even more rock-ribbed red. And Buck, they're going to thrive over the next 20 years. It's really kind of a fascinating time in our American political culture because you have two divergent paths being taken. And I think Republicans are on the right side of all of this. And the question is, can someone sane like Steve Hilton in California get enough of a coalition? Can Spencer Pratt? Is there any real opposition to the Mamdanis and Hochuls of the world in New York? I think people there are in for a world of hurt. I just really do. And it's why if I could give advice, if you can leave, I would leave. I just think a lot of what you love about the place that you call home is vanishing in a hurry out there. And I hope some people who are staying, like Steve Hilton, can fight and win. But I just think the overall trend lines are incredibly difficult for a lot of people out there.
1: I won't give up hope for New York. California, you may be on your own. Just kidding. But I'm hopeful that there's some semblance of sanity that will come to these places. D.C., I didn't even get into the mayor of Seattle.
0: Oh, that's an awful story.
1: She's just a whack job. What is wrong with people who live in Seattle? How do they not? Honestly, I want some crazy libs from Seattle to call in. Explain to me why you think having this idiot in charge of things that affect your day-to-day life, specifically safety. She's like, we shouldn't have cameras in public places to capture crime. That's bad. It's a public place. Don't you want people to be safe? Don't you want crimes to be solved? By the way, the answer is no. Because she's not going to like who's committing the crimes. Because it's not guys wearing red MAGA hats who are carrying pocket constitutions. That's not who's committing the crimes, the violent ones in Seattle. So she doesn't want there to be cameras. Clay, these people are insane. They're insane.
0: Look, 100%. I will say this. Thank the Lord for all the cameras. You, I think, articulately and succinctly pointed out that body cameras on cops basically ended BLM. Because now we see every time they try to turn something into a story, it is almost always that they were a danger.
1: I'd say three out of four times now when someone tries to make an issue of this stuff, Clay, I'd say, oh, I would have shot that person sooner if I were the cop.
0: The cops are showing often great restraint. And by the way, if they don't, everybody sees it and they say, you know what? That cop committed a crime. It's rare, but it's very easy. But I actually like the fact that we have videos like this because that 77-year-old guy, they would have just said, oh, that didn't happen. He tripped and fell. Yeah. We didn't hit him.
1: Yeah.
0: Right? And then we see the video and it's awful. Same thing happened with the Minneapolis shooting. They have video of the crazy guy. Remember when everybody said, oh, Minneapolis is going to be the issue that defines the midterms. And then we found out that both of the people that got shot were crazy. And one of them had been screaming at ICE agents and kicking their rear of their car. And he was carrying around a gun. And the other one showed up and all of this, the videos that come out confirm very often what you and I and many of our listeners out there know, which is the left in this country has gone insane and the choices they're making are making their lives worse, not better. I understand anger. Making poor choices when you're angry often puts you in a worse position than you would be in if you did nothing at all.
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24: They can you imagine if that had been a Democrat president who solved, you know, went into the Gaza Strip and he took Venezuela and he did the Iran nuke stuff and bombed all the, remember the, all the stuff he's done. He ended 8 freaking wars, Rhodesia, whatever. I mean, my God, the border, it's unbelievable.
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0: Welcome back in. We're talking about East and West Coast life and the people in the middle part of the country. I would say Florida obviously has East Coast vibes, but people in red states making rational decisions, people in blue states making poor ones. I was reading about the current situation on San Diego beaches, which I was in disbelief over because I've been talking with my wife, I don't know, 20 years ago, we went to Condado and we couldn't afford to stay on the, the Hotel Coronado, which is beautiful on, in San Diego, one of the nicest hotels in the country. Couldn't afford to stay there. It was beautiful. We went around the facilities and we were like, man, this is incredible. Maybe one day we can come back. We can stay in a hotel this nice. And we're going to be in Southern California some this summer. And I was thinking about places to go. Buck, many of the beaches, I didn't even realize this. And some of you in San Diego are probably dealing with this and you're like, thankfully somebody's talking about this on a national level. Mexican untreated sewage is so bad in Southern California now, and I'm talking about deep Southern California, the San Diego area, that hundreds of days a year, the beaches are shut down because it's too toxic to go into the water. Hundreds of days a year at that hotel.
1: Raw sewage.
0: Yes.
1: They're putting poop in the water.
0: Yes. Yeah. Untreated raw sewage from Tijuana, from Mexico, has got San Diego beaches. You can't go in the water hundreds of days a year. The smell is so bad now, often, Buck, for people who live on the coast that they can't open their windows. What are we doing? I understand that's Mexico that is creating an issue in California. You're telling me that California can't figure out how to get poop away from its beaches so that people can use it in San Diego? I don't even want to stay at that hotel now. I certainly don't want to get in the water. That has to be tons of you out there thinking, what is going on? This is crazy town.
1: Yeah. Why is Mexico such a mess? That's a whole other conversation. We're going to come back here in a few minutes with some excellent stuff for all of you. Jim Jordan, I believe, will be with us, Mr.
0: That's Clay. Right.
1: We have some things to talk to him about. We've also got Clay leading us on a journey perhaps to Indiana, perhaps to the election results from last night, where a bunch of weak Republicans got their comeuppance.
4: Speaking truth and having fun. Clay Travis and Buck Sexton.
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26: Optimism and a warning from the president on Lisa Brady, Fox News, as Iranian officials say they're reviewing a U.S. proposal that could lead to a peace deal.
27: If Iran does not agree to give what has been agreed to, President Trump says, the bombing starts at a much higher level and intensity than it was before. The president issuing that threat on social media amid reports Iran and the U.S. are nearing an agreement to end the war. President Trump also announced a pause to Project Freedom, the U.S. military's operation to guide commercial ships through the Strait of Hormuz. At the same time, the president told the New York Post it's too soon to prepare for a new round of talks in Pakistan.
26: Fox's Jared Halpern at the White House, where the president just said this.
28: We're doing very well in Iran.
12: It's going very smoothly, and we'll see what happens. They want to make a deal. They want to negotiate.
26: Speaking at the start of a military Mother's Day event, a Texas man accused of firing at Secret Service officers near the Washington Monument earlier this week is now charged with multiple federal counts, including assaulting federal officers and unlawful possession of a firearm by a convicted felon. Prosecutors say the vice president's motorcade was approaching when a plainclothes agent saw a man appearing to conceal a firearm, 45-year-old Michael Marks, accused of firing at uniformed officers who responded during a chase, shooting and wounding a civilian bystander before he was hit by return fire. Multiple FBI raids in Virginia, reportedly part of a corruption probe, one search focusing on the offices of the state Senate leader, Democrat Louise Lucas, and a cannabis dispensary nearby.
13: SWAT teams getting out of their vehicles with weapons, telling people inside that cannabis dispensary to put their hands up and to come outside. At least three people were taken into custody. Federal law enforcement say that they're carrying out these court-authorized criminal search warrants at more than 10 locations across the state.
26: Fox's Alex Hogan in Portsmouth. 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
26: The only congressional seat held by a Democrat in South Carolina could be eliminated in a push for new congressional maps.
15: South Carolina State Representative Jordan Pace and other Republicans are pushing for a resolution that would allow them to consider redistricting even after the legislature adjourns next week. But that requires a two-thirds vote, and it would first have to pass out of their House Rules Committee. The state has one democratically held congressional seat, and Jim Clyburn has held it since the early 90s. He has said mid-decade redistricting efforts are designed to suppress black voter strength. Multiple states, including Alabama and Tennessee, moved to redistrict after the Supreme Court ruled Louisiana's effort to draw a second black majority district violated the Constitution's Equal Protection Clause.
26: Fox's Jessica Rosenthal. A decision coming soon on new gun restrictions in Minneapolis.
16: The progressive Minneapolis City Council set to vote Thursday on an ordinance to ban assault weapons, high-capacity magazines, and ghost guns. The vote follows the deadly mass shooting at a Minneapolis church last year at the hands of a suicidal transgender shooter, with the public chiming in support and against gun control.
17: With the fear of being shot, that could happen on a daily basis. My hope today is that this ordinance can be put in place.
18: This is a baby step to what? Nothing. This isn't gun violence, it's people violence. And you got to do something about people.
16: Even if a gun ban is passed in Minneapolis, like in St. Paul, it won't be enforceable. Jeff Manasso, Fox News.
26: President Trump calls him one of the greats of all time. Ted Turner has died. The founder of CNN and the 24-hour news cycle was 87. Fox Corporation and News Corporation Chairman Emeritus Rupert Murdoch just out with a statement calling Turner a great American, writing that his vision for 24-hour cable news transformed the media industry and gave viewers everywhere a front seat to witness history unfold. Wall Street's rallying as oil prices plummet, U.S. crude sinking under $96 a barrel. The Dow's up 507. I'm Lisa Brady, Fox News.
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0: Okay, let's get some good news, Buck. Hour number two underway. Let me hit you with a bunch of positivity. By the way, President Trump speaking right now in the White House live to military moms. We will see if he takes questions and certainly will update you if that occurs. Okay, so right off the top, the stock market is hitting record highs anew. As the S&P 500, the NASDAQ, the Dow is close to a record high, all reacting positively to potential peace in Iran. We will see what different directions this may go before all is said and done. But the price of oil and gas down about $7 today to about $95 a barrel. When the war started, gas was $68 a barrel, so this is significant to bring it back down. We talked yesterday about the idea that I threw out that some people liked and other people thought was crazy of the United States providing insurance to several of the tankers that are currently sitting, not moving, in the Strait of Hormuz. And we will continue to update you on how that is going, but rest assured, if you have 401ks, April was one of the best months we have seen for stocks in years. Stock market skyrocketed. And last year in April, you'll remember they said, oh my goodness, President Trump's going to destroy the economy. And the reality is that the S&P 500 is up 2,400 points roughly since April of last year, which is a crazy increase, over 40% just since then. So all of that is underway on the economic front. Oil prices down and stock market to record high. So that is positive. Buck, also positive, there is right now, I think, a significant chance that certainly many southern states are going to be redrawing their congressional district maps, and that is going to have a potentially transformative impact on the House races coming up this fall. And let me tell you about this in particular. The state of Tennessee, while we are on the air, and I was following it, I was trying to zoom in to look at all the different districts. The state of Tennessee, while we are on the air, has released a brand new map, which would eliminate the so-called Democrat racially gerrymandered seat in Memphis and would deliver the entire state of Tennessee 9-0 from 8-1 for the Republican Party. Louisiana is redrafting and redrawing the lines in its state. Alabama is doing the same. South Carolina is as well. And so the impact here can end up being pretty substantial when you combine it with what went on down in Florida, where DeSantis redrew the maps. And we talked about with the House Speaker yesterday that new map. Buck, let me also tell you this. There is
1: I'm being hit with tidal waves of positivity. I'm like, oh my gosh, everything's so good. Clay, I can't handle all the good things. Keep it coming.
0: There is, I think, a lot of nervousness in Virginia about whether the map that they voted on to make a 10-1 advantage in Virginia is going to be legal. And as we are speaking, the FBI has raided the Senate pro tem of Virginia, the Democrat who is near the top of the Virginia State Senate. And there are substantial allegations of wrongdoing there, having to do with a lot of different fraud. Now, all of that, I would also put this in the positive category. Last night in Indiana, we called these guys out. We had Senator Banks on. We might need to have him on again because he led the charge on this. He may be listening right now as he's driving around in Indiana. Senator Banks said it's unacceptable what the Indiana Senate did, state Senate. And there are other many different of you listening to us right now who are Republicans in Indiana that were very frustrated by this too. Indiana, as you see raw, naked, partisan politics from so many different blue states and even purple states like Virginia, where Democrats currently have control, Indiana said, we don't want to violate norms. We're not going to redistrict the Senate. I think the House passed it. The Senate there, several of the Republican senators said no. They basically got wiped out last night in the primary. And many of these races, Buck, were not remotely close. Five of them have lost their seats. One of them is, I am told, going to lose his seat before all is said and done. We'll see. Six of them swept out. And I think that a lot of people in Indiana are waking up this morning and saying, we're tired of having sort of what I would say, Buck, is the country club Republican element that has been unwilling to actually realize the fight that we're in. And so I just gave you a long litany. I know there's a lot of negativity and news and everything else, but sometimes all the positive gets snowed under. There's a lot of really positive things happening right now.
1: That was quite a list. I would say very, very impressive. You want me to bring us all down now?
0: Now, what do you have? What's the womp womp that you've got to...
1: Womp. Well, for one thing, this Iran negotiation, the framework of a deal that's going to leave the nukes to later, I told you guys this is what was going to happen the whole time. They're basically going to settle for the strait is opened and hostilities have ceased and we'll figure out the nuclear part later, which means the nuclear part's never really going to be figured out. That's what I think ends up happening with that. But I could be wrong. And other than that, I would like to see some mass deportations, which have not really happened. Not hearing a lot about that right now. That was a major promise of 2024, and it feels like that has been pushed a little to the wayside. I do think the gas prices are gonna start to come down substantially. I agree with that. So I don't have any. I'm trying to think of what else I could be really negative about. I'm looking for negativity right now. We're all gonna die. That is true. Sorry, we're all gonna die. That is a reality.
0: Hopefully not very soon.
1: Hopefully not from high gas prices. You know, that would tie all these things together. But no, look, I think that last night was actually encouraging. The result in Indiana is encouraging for a lot of people who felt like Republicans. Here's the problem we've seen. Some of the worst Republican politicians we get. And by worst, I'll be specific here. I mean the ones that are the quickest to betray important promises made to the base that they made perhaps even to get elected. Some of the worst Republicans come from red states, very red states. And there's a frustration, I think, for a lot, and that I'm talking about a lot of you right now who go through this with, you know, so we vote and we get these Republicans in and they don't do anything. People vote for, they don't pay attention to the primary. We get these rhinos. Okay, well, there was something of a capturing of the rhinos that occurred last night. And in Indiana, I know it's only a state Senate issue, but it affects Congress. So that's why it's a national issue, because of the redistricting. It shows you that there can be consequences for this. Clay, I don't think another red state legislature is going to say, we don't want to do redistricting because that would be mean. Which is really the argument that, remember we were in Indiana actually right around when this was going down. Yeah. We were asking people, they're like, hold on a second, why aren't they doing it? Like, oh, it's not collegial and feels like it's a little bit of spiking the football in the Democrats' face. It's like, can we do that times 1,000? Why aren't we doing that?
0: Yeah, look, I think what happened was Virginia ended those guys' political career. Trump was a big part of it, but I think a lot of Indiana Republicans saw what the nakedly partisan move of Virginia, and they said, you can't just keep getting punched in the face and say, well, that wasn't very nice. Well, you just broke my nose. There's blood running down my face. I wish you hadn't done that. But, oh, well, you violated protocols. I'm going to remain nonviolent. That's tough to take, right? And so, metaphorically speaking, we're getting punched in the face time after time, and I think a lot of people are fed up with it. I think Tennessee's fed up with it. Tennessee just said, hey, we're going to have a 9-0 state. We're going to make ourselves redder than we've ever been before. And you know what the great thing about this is, Buck? The entire original basis of federalism in this country was every state should be a laboratory. And states that make good decisions are going to get more people moving into them and are going to have more economic success. And states that make poor decisions are going to have fewer people moving there and are going to have less economic success. And I think we're getting a great experiment in federalism right now, because the states that are red are giving the people more economic freedom, lower taxes. You know what that's leading to? Better schools. We haven't talked about it. Have you seen the data coming out of Mississippi? Everybody has been kicking Mississippi in the teeth for years. They make fun of Mississippi, say Mississippi is not doing well. Mississippi is kicking everybody's ass in school now. And even a New York Times columnist came out and said, wait a minute, black kids in Mississippi now are outperforming black kids in California. This is kind of a big story because California is spending way more money to educate kids, and yet black kids in Mississippi are trouncing black kid performance in California. Again, the federalism argument here, it's a great story. The Mississippi Miracle, we talked about it with Linda McMahon on this program. You know what Mississippi said? Let's just get back to basic phonics.
1: We have cut 22, Nicholas Kristof, who's a whiny lib, but he says something that's correct here. Play it.
2: In our blue places, where we have governance, mm-hmm. we have every bit as much of an affordability crisis, in part because of a stranglehold of regulations. And, you know, we talk a good game about the importance of education, and yet a black kid in Mississippi is 2.5 times as likely to be proficient in math and reading by fourth grade as a black kid in California. Mm-hmm. And so, I mean, do we need to look a little bit less at what the Trump administration is doing to harm working class families and look a little more in the mirror?
1: Can I just say their real answer, Clay, is they don't want to do that. They just want to say Trump is awful.
0: That's right.
1: Because the Democrat Party has truly become a party of Trump derangement syndrome because it's so easy. Because what are you going to say? What are you going to say to Democrats in California who vote for you when it's, hey, the black kids in Mississippi in their school system in Mississippi are doing great. And our black kids here in California in the, you know, the pinnacle of blue state governance and wealth, I might add. Mississippi is not a wealthy state.
0: No, that's...
1: Are way behind the Mississippi kids. How do you explain that to the base of the Democrat Party?
0: It's a great story. It's a great story. I mean, and Mississippi should be taking victory laps, and everybody should be looking at Mississippi and saying, how, something you didn't expect to hear. How can we educate our kids as well as Mississippi is? But I mean, again, I think this is just a function. Governor Tate Reeves, the choices that they have made in Mississippi have benefited everybody. And by the way, most of those kids in Mississippi, the black kids, a lot of their parents are voting Democrat, but they're getting the benefit of Republican politics. And if I'm sitting around in California right now and I'm a black mom and dad and I'm paying high taxes and I'm sending my kids to California schools and I hear that Mississippi schools

0: stand for, that's going to be something they really have to grapple with, I think, in 28. Because just like being the party that hates Trump is not actually, first of all, very good in terms of policy, but also it doesn't exist anymore.
1: Well, this is like if you start to push some of these left-wing socialist types today on any of these issues, if they'll even engage, which they usually won't, you say, what exactly have you guys accomplished? And they'll be like, you know, the 8-hour workday. And it's like, wasn't it like 100 years ago? What have you guys done lately? Other than just mess everything up. All
0: what
1: you do is mess
0: exactly
1: everything up.
0: Exactly that you do here as, as one famous,
1: Savant might have said
0: back in the day.
1: If you're looking for a better night's sleep, sometimes it's as simple as upgrading your sheets. 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

0: Welcome back into Clay and Buck. Clay, do we still have Don and Christy? Because they were
1: indeed.
0: On.
1: Yes.
0: Let's hear from. Well, first let's hear from Don in Iowa. What's going on, Don?
2: Hi guys, thank you for taking my call, Clay and Buck. Been listening to you both in the show and individually for years.
1: Many thanks. Well,
0: thank you, sir. Excellent taste.
2: Yeah, thank you. I'm a truck driver.
0: But do we love our truckers, man? We love you guys. 3 hours a day, so many of you. Sorry, keep going.
2: Well, I appreciate it. I'm actually in Missouri now. I crossed state lines heading down for delivery. And you guys were talking about Mamdani and socialists or Democrats not understanding capitalism. And I want to respectfully disagree. When they asked Willie Sutton why he robs banks, he said, because that's where the money is. And Democrats absolutely understand capitalism, but as Margaret Thatcher once said, so the problem with socialism is you always run out of other people's money. And
0: thank you for calling in, Don. It is a great quote. I think to clarify a little bit there, appreciate your call. Thank you for listening. We're saying that they don't understand how business functions. We understand that they understand that capitalism creates a lot of money. They're thieves. I believe our friend Jesse Kelly just recently, I saw a clip of him. He's like, you gotta understand, they just want to take your stuff. Like they have the thief mindset. And that is true. They just want to take your stuff. They want to come up with some rationale to take your stuff and say that it should go to them or someone else.
1: And then the math here does ultimately matter, because that's why I'm focused on people who, it's not a surprise. The more money you make, the more taxes you pay. Unfortunately, because of federal income taxes, all of us are required to pay a lot. If you're in the top 50% of earners, you pay a lot of federal income tax. Bottom 50% pays nothing. In fact, many of them actually get our money given to them. That's a whole nother story, all right? But on the actual tax for local jurisdictions, when you leave, there aren't that many people, when you actually look at the raw numbers, who make massive amounts of money that are funding New York City, LA, Chicago. Driving them out is destroying your fabric of your community, which is what Mamdani is doing. 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
7: News, I'm Therese Crowley. President Trump optimistic over the peace deal presented to Iran, reportedly one page, 14 points, and tells PBS, I think it's got a very good chance of ending, and if it doesn't end, we have to go back to bombing the hell out of them. Very simple. Energy Secretary Chris Wright tells Fox what he believes brought Iran back to the table.
8: The fear that the United States' military is going to open the strait whether Iran wants it or not.
7: The tap point, no nuclear-armed Iran. Markets rally, oil drops, though gas stations hiked a nickel again today. Update on the cruise ship hantavirus outbreak off South Africa. 3 passengers dead, 3 more with symptoms airlifted off. The ship now scheduled to dock at the Canary Islands with the working theory that a couple contracted hantavirus on a bird watching trip in Argentina and brought it aboard there with them. America's listening to Fox News.
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0: Welcome back in, Clay Travis, Buck Sexton show. We are joined now by our good friend, Congressman Jim Jordan from Ohio. Congressman, I don't know that you're running around. You got a lot of busy things going on, but we've been talking a great deal on this program about the awful decisions made by politicians like Mamdani in New York City, the poor leadership being shown in California, Illinois, and how red states, and Ohio has become a red state, are thriving based on the rational decisions we all make. Y'all had a primary yesterday. What did the data from that primary show us, and how nervous, because we talked about this some yesterday, should we be about the outcome of both the governor and Senate races in Ohio? Because the outcome there
1: is going to be significant to show us how the midterms go.
16: Yeah. Well, I think the good news was there were more Republicans show up to vote in a primary election in Ohio than there were Democrats. You know, as you indicated, Clay, our state has been moving in a Republican direction. We used to be the bellwether state. You know, you didn't win the White House unless you won Ohio 50-50, but President Trump won it by, I believe, 8.5, 8.5, 11.5, 16, 20, 24. So it's moved in a great direction. And like I said, we had more Republicans show up, even though the media is telling us, oh, the midterms are gone and the Democrats are going to win. So I took that as all good. Senator Husted's a good candidate, but he's got a tough opponent. He's got Sherrod Brown, who's, I think we figured it up. He's been in elective office in Ohio, I think like 48 of the last 52 years. So he's known in this state. He has some of that sort of working class appeal that, you know, you find with Trump voters. But I think it'll just require President Trump to come to Ohio and help motivate Trump people to come out and vote for Senator Husted. And of course, Vivek, who's our gubernatorial candidate, who had a good day yesterday as well.
0: Yeah. I wanted to ask you about that. Vivek certainly has the backing of President Trump. He's got name recognition because of his run for president. He's got a lot of money, which he's did some self-funding of his campaign already based on the campaign disclosures. How are you feeling about that governor's race? Is that also really just stay the course, Trump will show up, and we'll get it done?
16: I think so, and Vivek's good on the stump. I mean, he's out there talking about how Ohio wants to move to get rid of the income tax, which I think is great. He's talking about school choice. He's talking about things that I think are good, important issues for families in this state, and he's running against Amy Acton, who is, as you guys know, has been given the name the Fauci of Ohio, because she was the health director for former governor or soon to be former governor DeWine during the whole COVID stuff. And she was almost as bad as Fauci. I mean, I remember she wanted to close golf courses, for goodness sake. What's golfing is the definition of social distancing, for goodness sake. And she was one to close golf courses.
1: Especially when you see my 21. Shots, Congressman.
16: Yeah.
1: I'm off on my own a lot.
16: Yeah, exactly. So it's like I feel good about that race too. And then we have the ninth district up in the Toledo area. Marcy Kaptur has been in Congress, you know, forever, and we got a chance, I think, to win that race as well. So I feel pretty good in this redistricting effort that's going to now happen in the South in light of the Supreme Court decision. I think that's going to help us, and so I think we can sort of defy the historical trend and maintain the House and the Senate.
1: The Senate, obviously, for people out there who aren't paying attention, if Ohio holds on the Republican side, there's basically no math that allows the Democrats to take control of the Senate. I think you certainly see the map on both the House and the Senate side, but that, for people who may not be paying attention, the road to a majority for Democrats has to run through Ohio.
16: Yeah, you're exactly right. I mean, you know, if we can't, you know, keep North Carolina, if we don't take Georgia, if we would even lose Maine, and you know, if we don't pick up Michigan, which I think I don't think that's necessarily what the outcome is going to be. You're exactly right, Clay, that for the Democrats to get there, they got to get our state. And I think that's why you'll see, you know, I think the Democratic Senatorial Campaign Committee already reserved like $79 million for TV ads for Sherrod Brown here in Ohio. So it's going to be much like the last go around where Senator Marino and Senator McCormick are good senators from Ohio and Pennsylvania. Those were like the most expensive races ever. I expect Ohio to be just like that.
0: Speaking of Congressman Jim Jordan of Ohio, I think you got a hearing coming up, right, on dealing with some illegal immigration stuff, sanctuary city policies. Talk about that issue. That and the economy, I think, are the two most common things for us to talk about overall here on the show. There was huge focus on it in year one of the Trump presidency. I think that we got the Iran conflict, got some other things that have been getting a lot of attention recently. Are these deportations happening? Is the administration still focused on this? It feels like there's been a little bit of a let off the gas pedal maybe after Minneapolis and those lunatics confronting ICE people, ICE agents.
16: No, I think there's still the focus, and certainly we have the focus. We've passed the Sanctuary Jurisdiction Shutdown Act out of our committee a few weeks back. We want that to be on the House floor here in the coming weeks and hopefully even get to the Senate and pass and become law. But I think it's important to understand what the Democrats have been doing. I mean, think about their plan. First, it was 4 years of just wide open border, 10 million migrants come into the country. Then they create sanctuary jurisdictions, which makes it difficult to remove those migrants when they commit another crime. And then they say, oh, we're not going to fund the guys who do the removing. We're not going to fund ICE. I mean, that's their plan. And now we have this guy, and we just wrote this guy a letter to get information from this Krasner DA in Philadelphia, one of these left-wing DAs. He's now threatening to arrest ICE agents. So first let in 10 million, then make it tough to apprehend them and deport them if they commit another crime, then don't fund ICE, and now, oh, we're going to go arrest you. As if it was, you know, it wasn't enough that they were, but the left-wing agitators were spitting on them and yelling at them and swearing at them and threatening them and doxing them and tracking them and all that stuff they did to them while they're out doing their job. That's how ridiculous it's gotten. So we're looking into both the DA in Arlington, Virginia there, or some of the crazy things going on there, letting these illegal migrants who've done crimes, letting them back out on the street instead of honoring the detainer. And the same with this Krasner guy in Philadelphia.
1: What did you think about the fraud story the Daily Wire came out with rooted in Ohio? Obviously, we've seen a lot of fraud stories. Minnesota was first up, a lot in California. But I think the fact that a state like Ohio, which, as you mentioned, is a red state that has gone for President Trump by substantial amounts, the fact that Ohio could have a lot of fraud is a sign of just how systemic and epidemic-like this entire fraud world is when it comes to healthcare.
16: Yeah, exactly. And you know, the second largest Somali population in the country is in the Columbus, Ohio area. And so you had sort of the same kind of thing that was going on in Minneapolis happening there. And now in Ohio it's different because, you know, you got Republicans, but also at the local level where you need to prosecute, of course, Franklin County and the city of Columbus are Democrats. So I want to look into this more, but yeah, this is as serious as it gets, and it looks like it could be every bit as bad as what was going on up in Minneapolis. So I expect our oversight committee to do some, under Chairman Comer, to do some work on this area as well and find out what we can about all this Medicaid fraud that was, but we knew this was the Medicaid, you knew it was the case. Elon with Doge understood this, but the left always, oh, healthcare. But when it's fraud, what you're doing is if you can stop that, you're actually going to help the people who truly qualify and who are in need of the Medicaid dollars.
1: You know, interestingly, there's many different things going on, but I'm sure you saw Arkansas cut their men's and women's tennis program. I think you and I were texting about it. College sports are just under siege. The budgets are falling apart. I talked about it on my FS1 show that's going to be up a little bit later today. You've been fighting on this among many other things. What's the latest there?
16: Well, we think we're going to get the SCORE Act on the floor sometime later this month. That's talking with Leader Scalise. That's the goal. I feel like we got to get to use the sports and we got to get a ball in play. You got to get some bill passed. One of the branch, you know, the House or the Senate, get something where, okay, now we're going to negotiate, work with the Senate and see if we can get something to President Trump's desk that will help the situation. But yeah, when you see that, it's just so expensive. I don't know this for sure, but my guess is McIntosh, the AD at Wisconsin, where I went to school, you know, he left and he went to the Big Ten Conference. And maybe he's saying, like, this is such a mess. I want to go to one of the conferences where they seem to be doing okay. I don't know that was his reasoning, but you start to see all these things, Arkansas dropping men's and women's tennis. And, you know, just is, I hate to see it because, you know, that's where our Olympic movement comes from, these college athletes. And it's just frustrating. So hopefully we'll get that passed and get moving.
17: Congressman Jim
16: tennis,
17: Jordan,
16: how is the 195 mile an hour serve, man? Buck, you were talking.
17: Oh.
16: Last Friday, I was listening to you, and the Animal Farm stuff was great. But then I heard you talking about like cuddling with Carrie under the comfort or something. I said, what is Buck? The guy can serve at 190 miles an hour is talking. I was just laughing when I heard you say that. I don't know if you're promoting something or not, but we were listening to you guys.
17: Hey, I'm a capitalist. We're selling blankets, baby. We have a blanket sponsor, okay? So you're darn right I'm cuddling with my beautiful wife under that blanket.
1: I was out on Friday, Congressman. I had no idea Buck went so soft on us.
17: Let me tell you, when a guy can hit 110 mile an hour serve, if he wants to talk about his fluffy slippers, he's allowed
16: to. That's what I figured you were going to say. But, and then also, I appreciated we were driving. I happened to catch you on Monday too. We were in Indiana driving Monday, helping a colleague. And but your analysis of antitrust and Spirit Airlines was, I think, right on target. Right on target.
17: Thank you.
1: It's super frustrating what happened there, Congressman.
17: We were sad that Elizabeth Warren went on the warpath like she did. It was really disappointing because.
16: Yeah, and Burgess, his, because it would have been a fifth airline with competing with the big guys.
1: That's right.
16: How is that not helpful? And anyway, I appreciate what you said there too, because we deal with this antitrust issue all the time.
0: Congressman, stay on it. Thanks for being with us, sir.
16: Yeah, thanks, guys.
0: Okay, you might be familiar with the name, but they're doing important work every day, so they need your help. 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
13: On South Cottage Grove Avenue in the 6th Ward of Chicago, we have a Walgreens pharmacy. Soon to be, they had a Walgreens pharmacy. Walgreens is announcing this store is going to close. Here's a quote. It's closing due to a significantly higher level of theft and violent incidents that the company averages. Now comes William Hall. He's an alderman, City of Chicago, Democrat, 6th Ward. He had a press conference Monday this week. He is demanding that Walgreens face criminal charges for what he calls first-degree corporate abandonment. Alderman Hall said it's a crime the way they're treating our elders, referring to the people that need that Walgreens for their prescriptions. Alderman Hall has some ideas. He's working on legislation to make it a felony for any business to leave a high-crime area without posting a sign and donating all remaining merchandise to the cause, whatever the cause is. Wow, how's that for an idea? Make it a crime to leave a high-crime neighborhood, and you can't leave until you donate all your merchandise, or it's a felony. Kind of like these states now that want to tax all the billionaires, which will go down to the millionaires. You're going to pay a penalty if you try to move to a lower tax area. So what is the logical thought pattern on the part of a business or a high-income individual thinking of moving into one of these areas? Maybe locating in New York City or, God forbid, South Chicago. Nope, not going there because I can never leave. Huh. I wonder if that's what this Hotel California thing was all about. Anyway, Neil Bortz, Extra 106.3.
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0: Welcome back in here to Clay and Buck. Give us a ring. 800-282-2882. Also, we will get to a bunch of talk backs. Clay, do we have any live callers on the line right this moment? You have the calls.
1: We do. We got a bunch that want to weigh in on the California situation. And then we've got a ton of talk backs. You guys have been sending us some amazing ones. We'll get to those in the third hour. But Dennis in Campo, California, you say you can see the border from your home. Is the sewage problem, we were talking about this awful sewage problem in the San Diego area, has it gotten worse? How would you assess it?
2: Well, Clay, yeah, it's gotten much worse. And our local TV stations are focusing on it, but we're not getting any help from Governor Newsom. We've sent delegations up. He says it's a federal problem. The federal administrators have come and looked at it. They've thrown a couple of dollars at it to just duct tape what's going on over there. And now they want to put a new tax on the November ballot to make San Diego citizens pay for repairs to the Tijuana water treatment plant. Just a patch. Now, it's 1 million gallons a day going into the ocean. On the TV show, they show toilet paper. Yes, I know it's a family show. Turds floating down, high chairs, toilet seats, all kinds of trash. And you cannot get within 100 yards of it without wanting to vomit. It's really terrible playing Buck.
0: Yeah. I tell you, you know, in my book, Manufacturing Delusion, I actually have a chapter where I start off talking about the border immigration, but specifically standing with Border Patrol at that border fence before Trump came in and reinforced it. The fence was like a 5 foot tall, kind of rusted out, rickety thing you could just walk through or jump over. But you look on the American side of the border and it's clean and quiet and orderly for the most part. And you just look across onto the Tijuana side of the border and it is an absolute third world mess.
1: Yeah.
0: And you have to ask. It's the same geography, same piece of land. Why is this like the difference between North and South Korea? Like, why is one side of this nice and the other side of it is very not nice?
1: I guess it's also unfortunate. I presume that the ocean streams in that particular area move, tend to move north, right? So that's my presumption. If we have a Tijuana situation where Mexican trash is shutting down American beaches. I just feel like it should be a bigger story. But I think it's also emblematic of California's inability to solve things. You can't keep the beaches open. You can't let people rebuild in a spectacularly, naturally beautiful area of Los Angeles like the Palisades that was utterly destroyed. And Christy in Utah grew up on the West Coast. Christy, I don't know what your age is, but I imagine that you've seen things get progressively worse as it's become more and more of a one-party state.
3: Yeah, I did. Both my parents are from California. My mom was raised in L.A. My dad was raised in the Bay Area. I grew up in Washington, central Washington, a town called Yakima, and we spent a ton of time in L.A., San Francisco, and Seattle. I actually lived in L.A. myself for 8 years, and during COVID, because it got so scary, I moved back to Utah because I came here to go to school. So I would say the Seattle that I saw when I was growing up is not the same that it is now. It was one of the most beautiful cities on earth, and it wasn't called the Emerald City for nothing. L.A. is a city that's near and dear and close to my heart, and I spent a ton of time in San Francisco, and they're all just exploding. It's just super depressing to watch what these beautiful cities have become.
1: Thank you for the call, Christy. And I think this is one of the things that's starting to unite a lot of people. Leave aside politics. When you are trying to go to a playground, and there's homeless people, there's needles, there's filth, for lack of a better way to describe it. I just wonder, what's it going to take for people to say enough? You grew up in a city that finally said enough, and Rudy Giuliani, followed by Bloomberg, came in and really cleaned up New York City in a way that has allowed it to thrive and flourish. And it's like people just don't realize that their choices have consequences. And so they're a member of a tribe and they won't acknowledge that the tribe's making awful choices.
0: Yeah, people don't want to admit that they've been wrong this whole time either. That's another part of it. And also give up the unearned virtue of supporting these policies. Like, yeah, I'm a nice person, so of course I think that homeless people should be able to live in tent encampments on the street as long as it's not where I live.
1: Yeah.
0: Which is really that not in my backyard philosophy is unfortunately central to so many Democrats all over the country. I don't want people to have to, there's nothing that I want for other people that is a bad thing, or rather there's nothing I want for other people that, you know, myself, I would say, hey, you know, I'm not going to go with that. It's like you're either on principle or you're playing a game.
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0: Born on America's darkest day of 9/11, the Tunnel to Towers Foundation has been helping America's heroes ever since. Heroes like Detective Victor Vargas. He dedicated his life to service. He was a United States Air Force veteran who later became a detective in New York City.
1: After the 9/11 attacks, Victor joined the search and recovery efforts at Ground Zero. It was a selfless act that would later cost him his life. In this 25th anniversary of 9/11, we continue to see the toll that day took on heroes and their families. Victor fought pancreatic cancer with courage, leaving behind his wife, Adriana, and their 4 children.
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9: President Trump says Iran wants to negotiate. Elisa Brady, Fox News.
10: We're in a, I call it a skirmish, because that's what it is. It's a skirmish. And we're doing unbelievably well.
9: The president suggesting again that a deal may be within reach as Iran reviews a multi-point proposal from the U.S. The White House has not confirmed what's in it. President Trump reiterating a warning that if there's no deal, the U.S. will go back to bombing Iran. In the meantime, he has suspended Project Freedom, a U.S. effort to help guide stranded commercial ships through the Strait of Hormuz. But a U.S. blockade of Iranian ports continues, and we're just getting word the U.S. military fired on an Iranian-flagged oil tanker in the Gulf of Oman, saying it tried to breach the blockade. Also just getting word, Israeli forces have hit Beirut suburbs for the first time since a ceasefire between Israel and Lebanon, targeting an Iran-backed Hezbollah commander. The president was speaking at the start of a White House event honoring military moms.
11: At the very heart of America's strength lies the boundless love and quiet power of mothers.
9: First Lady Melania Trump says mothers help build the soul of our nation, and also that the president remembers every American soldier is someone's child. She says his empathy transcends his role as commander-in-chief. The ship at the center of a deadly outbreak is on the move.
12: Three ill passengers on board the Dutch-flagged MV Hondius have been evacuated to Holland as the ship, hit by the deadly Hanta virus, makes its way to Spain's Canary Islands, where all remaining passengers will be evacuated to their home countries.
9: Fox's Greg Palcott. Three people have died. Testing confirming a strain of the virus that can spread human to human instead of just through rodent droppings. Health officials in Europe and Africa trying to identify people who may have had contact with those who left the ship earlier. America is listening to Fox News.
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9: A man accused of opening fire on Secret Service agents earlier this week in Washington is now charged.
14: Federal prosecutors charging 45-year-old Michael Marks of Midland, Texas, with three felonies, including assault and unlawful possession of a firearm by a convicted felon. After Secret Service said they spotted Marks carrying a weapon near the White House Monday, around the time that Vice President J.D. Vance was departing the property, that when agents confronted Marks, he opened fire, hitting an innocent teen bystander. Marks was shot by return fire. He's recovering in custody. Investigators say they also recovered a handgun.
9: Fox's Jeff Manasso. A protest on top of a Washington bridge is over, ending earlier today.
15: Guido Reichstadter spent 5 days and nights on top of the Frederick Douglass Memorial Bridge in Washington, D.C., protesting the military action in Iran and the development of artificial intelligence. He says he ran out of water Sunday. Reichstadter spent a little more than 24 hours on the same bridge when the Supreme Court overturned Roe v. Wade in 2022, and was arrested twice last year over AI protests in California. That's where he lives, a former jeweler. He tells Fox News Digital he quit his job to protest because he's worried about the future of his two teenage children and the future of humanity. The bridge goes over the Anacostia River in D.C. Police initially closed it to traffic, then reopened it to all but the pedestrian lane directly under Reichstadter. Chris Foster, Fox News.
9: A new snapshot of the U.S. job market.
16: Private employers stepped up hiring last month. Payroll processing company ADP says private sector employment rose by 109,000 in April. Annual pay increased 4.4%. ADP chief economist Dr. Neela Richardson says small and large employers are hiring, but she's seeing softness in the middle.
9: Fox's Jenny Cosola. The government's employment report for April is due out Friday. Oil prices sinking on hope for a deal with Iran, and stocks are rallying. Right now, the Dow's up 555 points. The S&P and the NASDAQ hitting new highs. I'm Lisa Brady, Fox News.
17: Securing America.
18: A recent Senate Appropriations Subcommittee hearing reviewed the more than $488 billion proposed budget for fiscal year 2027 for the Department of Veterans Affairs. VA Secretary Doug Collins said his department is using its funds properly.
17: Today, the Department of Veteran Affairs is providing more care and more benefits to more veterans than ever before.
18: One success Collins pointed to was improved safety at VA medical facilities.
17: The Joint Committee, Joint Accreditation, said we had 100% safety throughout every one of our facilities. No other hospital group can say that.
18: He also cited changes that have been made to make it easier for vets to access VA services.
17: We've increased 2 million more hours than we never had before in our VA facilities. Why? Because we needed our younger veterans to know that they could come after work or before work or on weekends.
18: One issue Collins said still needs to be improved, the fight against veteran suicides. Kevin Uretzky, Fox News.
19: Yeah, it's me, Neil Bortson. I'm proud to be a part of Extra 106.3 and the Extra app.

0: third hour of Play and Buck kicks off right now. Thanks for being here with us, everybody. Got a few things to dive into with you, including the Secretary of State slash National Security Advisor slash Director of U.S. Aid and International Development slash et cetera, slash DJ Marco Rubio. How they press briefing yesterday. And he talked a bit about some of the top issues affecting the country. And let's actually play, let's get into some of this because this is now people who say to us, well, we need to focus here at home. The price of gas is directly correlated to the situation in Iran, the Strait of Hormuz. We all know that. So the sooner this thing gets to a level, and I think there was already a bit of a price drop today, this morning, right? Clay, you're watching this stuff very closely. So you've already seen that the movement towards some kind of more permanent situation, or even if it's semi-permanent, has brought the price down a bit. And this is, I think, the biggest vulnerability that Republicans have, one of the biggest vulnerabilities for sure, going into the midterm election. So with all of that said, it really matters to us here at home, first of all, because you're paying a lot. You've got a 50-60% jump in the price of gas you're putting in your car. It also affects the price of a lot of other things in the store, especially over time that gets priced in. And so we want to get this fixed. And here's where Marco Rubio, who I think has been a steadying presence of Trump's top advisors, especially on, well, he's the Secretary of State, especially on foreign policy matters, though. This is cut 13, and he's saying, look, we're basically in the final, we're in the cleanup, shake hands, finish this thing off phase of it. Play 13.
1: Operation Epic Fury is concluded. We achieved the objectives of that operation. We're not cheering for an additional situation to occur. We would prefer the path of peace. What the president would prefer is a deal. He would prefer to sit down, work out a memorandum of understanding for future negotiations that touches on all the key topics that have to be addressed, a full opening of the strait so the world can get back to normal. And he preferred that be negotiated through the route that Steve and Jared have been working and that all of us have been supporting. That's the route he prefers. That is so far not the route that Iran has chosen. And so the result has been that the United States has to do something about the fact that we're the only nation on earth that can do anything to open up a lane within the Straits of Hormuz to get product and to rescue these people that are trapped in there. And that's what we're undergoing now.
0: Well, he also said that there's not nearly enough outrage, whether here at home, from the media or around the world, about the fact that on what basis does Iran think it has the right to just tell every country, you're not safe bringing your shipping into this international waterway. This is cut 12.
1: Right now you have a country who is unlawfully, criminally, and illegally taking possession of an international waterway and blowing up commercial vessels and putting mines in the water. I don't know if people appreciate like how outrageous this is, how unacceptable it is that any country would fire and try to sink commercial vessels or put mines in the water. Both of these things are illegal.
0: In classic Middle East Islamic terrorist fashion, Clay, they're taking the strait hostage. That's what's been going on here. And it just shows you, I think, more about what we're dealing with the Iranian regime that's in charge. They'll do anything.
2: Not only that, Buck, I watched a lot of that Marco Rubio press conference yesterday, which came right after we went off the air. Trump has put together maybe the best communication team that we have ever seen across cabinet. Think about how bad Democrats are at explaining anything and how rarely any of them ever stand up and take real questions that are designed to trip them up or create challenging arguments to make. Whether, I mean, that same yesterday morning, Buck, Hegseth took long-term questions, long-form questions for a while. Rubio did. We know J.D. Vance is very skilled at it. Trump himself is very solid. I just think making people aware of why we have to do the things that we do from a media that is not going to be very helpful is a huge part of the challenge that the Trump administration faces and, frankly, that everybody's going to face going forward. And there is a elite cadre of communicators that President Trump has brought to bear here. But this also ties in with a lot of the discussion we were having yesterday. It's great that oil and gas prices have come back down $6. There's optimism that we may have a peace agreement of sorts sooner rather than later. You've also got, like I said, stock market prices soaring to all-time record highs. But I think this is where I kind of pull back a little bit. The challenge on this, as you have been saying for some time, is Iran can agree to things. Can you trust them to follow through on anything that they say to any degree?
3: Nope, not at all. This is where I think this becomes a huge... I'm just telling you, we all know this. I don't think any of you would even really disagree. A memorandum with Iran is not worth anything the moment the Iranians think they can get away with getting out of it or ignoring it or double-crossing us. That's who we're dealing with. That's always who we've been dealing with. So now you might say, well, so how is that even different from a final status agreement? The final status agreement would be something like, we have inspections on this timeline. You're giving us all the uranium, right? There are things, there are concrete steps that could be a true, essentially surrender by the Iranian regime as it pertains to nukes, nuclear ambitions, all of that. If they do any halfway measure and the Trump administration says, see, we've agreed to, I've told you this all along, we've agreed to agree to something else in the future. Yeah, okay, we've kicked their asses for a while and their military is a joke compared to ours and all this other stuff. We took out a lot of their leadership. They're going to replace that leadership. Once the oil flows, they're going to have plenty of money. They're going to start rebuilding all of their stuff and we're going to be dealing with this again. I don't know how long, but that is the reality. And anyone who's telling you otherwise is, I think, living in a bit of a fantasy land. So what would be the reason for Trump to do that with the team? They want to bring gas prices down. They don't want to get crushed in the midterm elections. And they want to take this off the table as an economic issue. The Iranians know that. So this is really the negotiation that's happening right now. Currently, we still have the blockade of Iranian stuff in place. Now, maybe, Clay, the idea is we're going to leave this pressure on them such that they reach tank tops, which is a phrase that I have learned researching this, where you no longer can even put oil in any of the places where you can store oil. And then you can't take it out of the ground. And then you have, I don't even know how this all works other than basically your oil comes to a screeching halt, you know, oil business. And, that is a big problem. And then essentially if we've destroyed the Iranian oil economy for the foreseeable future, well, then we've just impoverished the whole country. So maybe that is Trump. I mean, maybe that is Trump's actual final stage here. Is we're not just going to destroy your nuclear program. We're going to irreparably cripple your economy if you don't agree.
2: So there's a couple things that stand out here. I don't know if you saw this report, but one of the Biden team actually came out and said, yeah, we understood that we were going to have to strike Iran at some point in the second term. And, you know, Democrats have come out and said, oh my goodness, how dare Trump do this and everything else. I actually thought that was an interesting statement because it does suggest that American intelligence is pretty consistent across parties that there was something that was going to have to be done with Iran. The question that I think is going to loom is, to what degree are the people who come to power actually able to direct consistently Iran? I don't know the answer to that. I think the Trump team has no idea. We've wiped out so many of their leadership. How much of that is going to devolve into an internal power struggle in that country? Internal power struggles in countries typically mean that the country itself is not doing well, which increases the overall pressure internally for something to kind of blow. And by the way, it could blow in either a good or a bad direction. But I think your analogy you made a while back of basically we're just going to have to keep mowing the grass with Iran if we want to keep them from being North Korea is the most likely outcome based on what seems to be going right now, that Trump may have taken care of Iran for the rest of his term. But come 2029, when a new president comes into office, this is not necessarily going to be a situation that has been resolved, and we're going to continue to have to deal with it.
3: And people are going to point out that if it is not resolved, then the actual mission has not been accomplished. the actual stated mission by the administration, which is that Iran will never, ever be able to get a nuclear weapon. So, you know, it's a little bit of a mixed bag situation. Now, again,
2: to be fair, other than wiping out this administration and having a brand new administration come in that's going to work with the United States, it's virtually impossible to get Iran to give up its pursuit of a nuclear weapon because having a nuclear weapon is eminently rational for them.
3: Yeah,
2: because if they had one, they would be able to stay in power forever, right? So I think it's sometimes you have to kind of take a step back, and we can all agree, like, man, it would suck if Iran had a nuclear weapon. They could be like North Korea. But it was eminently reasonable of North Korea to get a nuclear weapon, and it's eminently reasonable of Iran to get a nuclear weapon, because if they had one, we wouldn't have done what we just did to them, nor would Israel.
3: Well, a big part of this debate all along has been, if Iran got a nuke, would they first strike Israel? I mean, this really gets to the heart of it. It's not just, this is why it's different than North Korea, at least in the analysis of some people. Now, there are, I think, like, Mearsheimer wrote some article years ago where he was saying that that's crazy. I mean, there are people out there in the foreign policy, a lot of them in the foreign policy establishment, who say that Iran is rational enough that they wouldn't do that because a first strike on Israel would result in nuclear retaliation against Iran. And so what's the, you know, you're essentially in a U.S. Soviet circa 1950 something to 1980 something Cold War standoff. So maybe that would create some form of stasis, but Israel obviously doesn't want that, doesn't feel comfortable or safe with that. And so they're trying to prevent that from happening. But that's why this is so, you know, India got nukes, wasn't supposed to have them. Pakistan has nukes. In fact, India and Pakistan having nukes, people
2: kind of
3: are really only concerned.
2: A little bit nervous. A little bit nervous there.
3: They're really only concerned that they're going to use them on each other though, right? But that's the way things have gone there. So, it's going to be interesting to see what happens with this deal. I'm just telling you though, if we get a deal to make a deal, the Iranians are living to fight, the regime is living to fight another day. That is just the truth. Someone can get mad at me for saying it, but I'm right. If Trump implodes the whole Iranian oil economy such that it would take years and years to rebuild and they won't have access to hard currency reserves because they wouldn't make a deal, that's a different situation. But now you're talking about turning Iran into like Yemen, which is really the poorest Middle East country because it has really no natural, it doesn't even have enough water. That's a whole different situation you will have created there. So I don't know. It's going to be interesting to see how it plays out. A lot of optimism from the administration though.
2: Positive S&P 500 just hit a new record high. So, yeah. The end result may be that the mow the grass strategy for years to come with Iran is basically what the markets have priced in. And so this result is kind of what they're anticipating.
3: Okay. The price of commodities rise and fall based on supply. We know this basic law of economics. Gold is one of those commodities and it has grown in value because it's hard to find. You can't just print it. You can't just make it appear on a computer screen and pretend it's there. Gold is real. It is solid. It exists. It is valuable. And that's why its long-term value continues to go up. 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

Welcome back in, Clay Travis, Buck Sexton Show. Appreciate all of you hanging out with us. Buck is running out. He is headed to D.C. Producer Ali said Rush used to say that he has top secret meetings, so Buck will be engaged in top secret meetings, but he will be on the show tomorrow from D.C. So just FYI, he's headed to the airport. We have got a ton of you that sent us awesome talkbacks, and I want to make sure that we run through many of these because so many of them were super interesting, and I'm scrolling through. Guys, let's just start if we can.

0: And with, let's see, with A, I believe, which is the first of the talkback crew. And this is Frank in Arizona. And we were talking about brilliant military maneuvers, and so many of you have talked back. Cut A.
1: Yeah, Frank in Arizona. It's a little before our time, but anything Alexander the Great ever did was probably the most brilliant tactician that ever lived. Usually about 20,000 men in his army, going up against hundreds of thousands, if not a million men in Persian armies and Oriental campaigns.
0: There you go. We were talking about American military maneuvers, but yes, Alexander the Great, kind of a significant military figure. Sean in San Diego, cut B.
2: The greatest move in military history, I believe, is done by Brigadier General Buford. He stopped the advance of the Southern troops at Gettysburg to give the Union the high ground in that battle.
0: Oh man, I could talk all day about the Battle of Gettysburg. That is my wheelhouse. I did Civil War sleepaway history camp at Gettysburg back in the day. And, that was absolutely just every aspect of that battle. Super interesting. I would point out that Buford may have chosen the battleground of Gettysburg, but it was the failure of Ewell to take Culp's Hill on the first day when there was no one there at all on the top of it, because Ewell had taken over. This goes into the weeds for Stonewall Jackson. They had split that corps, and Stonewall Jackson would have taken Culp's Hill. And frankly, I think the South would have won the war if Stonewall Jackson hadn't been killed, shot by his own troops at the Battle of Chancellorsville after what I argued was maybe the greatest military maneuver of all time. I think Stonewall Jackson at Gettysburg, Lee wins that battle, and the South may well have won the war. I did want to clear up one thing that I said yesterday. I got the name wrong of the general that was in charge at the at Bastogne, who was refusing to surrender, and a lot of you have continued to weigh in there. I said Mad Anthony Wayne. Mad Anthony Wayne was a revolutionary. Revolutionary War general. And if you go back and look at the Battle of the Bulge, it was a different Anthony McAuliffe, for responsible for saying nuts. Somebody emailed me that. A couple of you did. I got the general wrong there. So I got Anthony right, but not Anthony Wayne, Anthony McAuliffe. That may be the nerdiest, of the corrections that we've ever had. I'll play some more of those cuts for you before the show is over. We're going to be joined by Frank Siller of Tunnel to Towers, and we'll talk about the 25th anniversary of 9/11 and what he has planned for that 25th anniversary of 9/11 when we come back. But I want to tell you, now is the time to save a bundle on your cell phone bill, and you can do it with Pure Talk. It's really simple. 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
5: Fox News, I'm John Saucier. President Trump of the White House today honoring mothers in the military and mothers of those who serve. He also had an update on the conflict in the Middle East.
6: They want to make a deal. They want to negotiate. And I think that military mothers would want to hear that. Do you agree? I think it's appropriate. Somebody would say, oh, that's not appropriate. I think military mothers want to hear about this stuff.
5: Commerce Secretary Howard Lutnick before the House Oversight Committee today for a closed-door hearing about his ties to convicted sex offender Jeffrey Epstein. House Oversight Committee Chair James Comer.
7: At the end of the day, I haven't seen wrongdoing in the email correspondence, but he wasn't 100% truthful with whether he or not he had been on the island.
5: Lutnick suggested he cut off contact with Epstein in 05, but the Epstein files show those two kept in contact until at least 2018. 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
9: So you got into an argument. 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
3: Welcome back in, Clay Travis, Buck Sexton Show. We are joined now by our friend Frank Siller, who does incredible work, Tunnel to Towers. 25th anniversary of 9/11 coming up. Frank, I've had the good fortune to work with you and hopefully be a small part of helping you do so much incredible, phenomenal work. Can you believe that it has been 25 years since 9/11? And I know that people, some of them may have heard this story before, but can you tell us about what happened on that day that inspired Tunnel to Towers and why you have continued to work so zealously since that day?
4: Sure, Clay. Thanks for having me on. I always appreciate it. And thank you for your great support. You personally, you've come to plenty of our fundraising events and helped us raise the kind of money that we need to raise to do the kind of great work that we do. So thank you. I want to start with that. So on September 11, 2001, you know, my brother was a New York City firefighter. He was just finished his night tour in his firehouse in Squad 1 in Brooklyn. It was on his way home to play golf with my brother Russ, my brother George, and myself. The four brothers were going to have a round of golf, and he heard on his radio scanner that the North Tower was hit. So he turned his truck around, called his wife, said to him, tell my brothers I'll try to catch up with him later, and went back to his firehouse, you know, and got his gear. So he drove to the mouth of the Brooklyn Battery Tunnel. It was closed for security reasons. So he strapped 60 pounds of gear on his back and ran through the Brooklyn Battery Tunnel, which is 1.7 miles long, up West Street, into the South Tower, and going up those stairs and saving people. He gave up his life. And, you know, the thing about my brother Stephen, and he was the youngest of 7 of our siblings, he was our little brother, but a lot younger than we were. He was our little miracle when he was born. My oldest brother was 24 years older than him, and I was 14 years closest in age, and I was 14 years older than him. So he was our little miracle. He was married, had 5 beautiful children, all under the ages of 9 and under. And he made a tremendous sacrifice. So as a family, we just didn't want his legacy or his life or his sacrifice, I should say, end there. And we decided we were going to do small acts of kindness and start a foundation with small acts of kindness in his honor and his memory and of all those who perished on that day.
3: 25 years later, and I know this is going to stagger a lot of people, but college kids, now been born, raised, graduated from college post 9/11. Some young lawyers have now been born and been raised and graduated post 9/11. How well do you think kids these days understand what happened on 9/11? It's ancient history to some of them. What do they know based on your experience?
4: Well, this is what I know. The people that I deal with all the time, the people who donate to the foundation and those who serve our country, our communities, their families know. There's no question about it. Their kids know. They're involved in a way that I would like to see most of America to be involved, to be quite frank with you. But there's many families that have no clue of really what happened on September 11, 2001. And that is why it is so important on what we're doing. I want to say that we've been trying to get the word out there to young kids for a long time. We have a curriculum right now that's on our website, t2t.org. You could download it. It's age appropriate, K through 12. It is incredible, the stories of 9/11 that we have on our website, because our first mission was always to honor the sacrifice and to never forget. Never forget. And they're not just words with us. We mean it. And we prove it by having all this at your fingertips, literally to find out the stories of 9/11. If you're a parent and you're listening, go to T2T.org and download whatever your age is, and you could tell them what happened on 9/11. If you're a teacher, do it for your classroom. If you're a principal, do it for your school. You know, and we've had millions of people have done it so far. But this year, because it's the 25th anniversary, we were given a large I-beam from the South Tower. It's 26 feet long, 16,900 pounds is what it weighs. It's an incredible, impressive looking piece of steel and concrete. And we're taking that all over the United States to make sure, shine a light on what happened 25 years ago.
3: If people are, and I'm sure Buck and I at different points in time will be involved in this, but if people are interested in the Steel Across America tour, kicked off this past weekend, Ground Zero, how many different places are you going?
4: There's approximately 35 stops. There might be a few more in there, but 35 that are planned right now. And we've been working on this for 15 months. So this is not something that is just thought of and say, hey, wouldn't it be nice? No, this is a very thought out process that we have going that to make sure that we honor the sacrifice. Where are we going? We're going to so many important places. Like you said, we started at Ground Zero just this past Saturday. Was the first day that we started the event. I was with one of my brother's five kids. His youngest son, Stephen Jr., was there. He spoke, helped kick off the steel. We had an unbelievable honor guard. We had 343 firefighters with the banners of those who died on 9/11, the 343 firefighters who died, pictures of them, the police officers, banners of them who died, Port Authority police officers, court officers. And that was the honor guard, basically, of us walking from Ground Zero and then down Broadway with this beautiful truck that we designed and that is carrying the sacred piece of steel. And why am I saying it's sacred? There's many reasons why it's sacred. Number one, it's part of history that it was at Ground Zero. It was in the South Tower. South Tower is where I lost my brother. My brother's body was never recovered. It has the soul of so many different people, my brother for sure, it has in that piece of steel. And I want people, Clay, I want people who go to the steel, and we have steps that they can go up and touch the steel. I want them to put their hand on it. I want them to feel the sacrifice that was made that day. I want them to feel that these men and women were running in these buildings, saving people, and gave up their lives and left their families behind. I want them to feel the resolve they had and the strength of America ever since, and that so many 7,000 men and women have died on the global war on terror ever since. So I want them to feel that when they put their hand on that steel, and that's why it is so important that it's going around all over the United States. This coming Thursday, we're going to be in tomorrow. we're going to be in Shanksville, Pennsylvania, where Flight 93, the 40 heroes that took the plane down, Todd Beamer's famous words, let's roll. You hear these guys didn't let these hijackers fly it into the Capitol or wherever it was going. Maybe the White House, didn't let it go, took the plane down and saved people on the ground. The first heroes of 9/11 were in that Flight 93. And we're going to be there tomorrow with some family members. I walked there. I think you recall this. 5 years ago, I walked from the Pentagon to Shanksville to Ground Zero to commemorate the 20th anniversary of 9/11. And now we're doing this with a piece of steel all across America.
3: Where will you be on 9/11, the 25th anniversary, this fall?
4: So I'm going to answer that by saying where I'm going to be on 9/9 first. On 2 days beforehand, we're going to be down at the White House with the steel, with a couple thousand people, invitation only. And the president is going to be joining us, and we're going to have a ceremony there. From there, we have an honor guard, a motorcade of fire trucks, police cars, motorcycles. They're going to go up Highway 95, Route 95, all the way up to New York. And on 9/11, that piece of steel is going to be with me on the Brooklyn side of in New York, and I'm going to escort it with my family through the tunnel, just like my brother ran through that day through that tunnel 25 years ago. And we're going to have a beautiful ceremony right there at Ground Zero afterwards. So it's a perfect way to start it. We started at Ground Zero, and we're going to end it at Ground Zero for this piece of steel. And it means a lot to a lot of people. The reaction we're getting, Clay, is overwhelming.
3: We're talking to Frank Siller, Tunnel to Towers. You can join Buck and me in joining in donating to Tunnel to Towers. By the way, President Trump news brief, unexpected, according to Fox News, Trump event in the Oval Office. I would think maybe it would have something to do with Iran. That's just me speculating. But we will follow that if it happens before the end of the program. If it does not, I'm sure Sean Hannity will be talking about it. But since I see that headline come up, you've known President Trump for a long time. Most people out in the audience will not get the opportunity to meet President Trump. They see him from afar. What's he like from your experience, Frank?
4: I'm going to give you just one little quick little story. Somebody was doing a fundraiser at Mar-a-Lago for us about a month ago. And the president was having dinner there. Now, the fundraiser was for Tunnel to Towers. He heard about it. I went up to say hello to him. He was having dinner. He got up and came over to me. He goes, Frank, I understand you have a big event going on downstairs. Let's go down and say hello to them. He goes downstairs. I walked down there with him. Right? I didn't ask him to go down there and talk to everybody and do this. He goes downstairs. He walks in and he starts talking about the Tunnel to Towers Foundation and all the work that we're doing, how we help, you know, catastrophically injured service members. We build them smart homes, you know, pay off the mortgages to Gold Star families and fallen first responders. He starts going through the litany of things that the Tunnel to Towers Foundation does. And then he says, and for the 25th year, they have this piece of steel coming all over the United States, and they're coming to the White House. Because I met him in the Oval Office, and I told him about the steel. And I said, Frank, oh, my God, yes, I want this to come to the White House, and it's so important that we do it to make sure we never forget. He lost a lot of friends that day. He's a New Yorker. He's a regular guy. He would do so much. He does so much for so many people, and he's done a lot for the Tunnel to Towers Foundation for sure. He loves America. He cares about those who serve our country and those who serve our community, and he has their back, and he proves it every single day.
3: All right, I'll leave it with this, and you guys do incredible work. And again, Buck and I are going to be doing a bunch to continue to help raise money during this 25th anniversary year. I know you have 7 grandkids. 6 of them are big sports fans. Do any of them have the misfortune to be New York Mets fans?
4: My brother Steven was the biggest New York Met fan that you can believe, that you could absolutely
3: But you're a
4: believe.
3: Yankees guy, right? You're a Yankees guy.
4: I'm not. I am not a Yankees guy.
3: Oh, I thought you were a Yankees guy.
4: No. I'm not. I don't care about.
3: Well, you have so many Yankees at the Tunnel to Towers events. They love you. I thought surely Frank's got to be
4: Wells.
3: A Yankees fan. That's true.
4: David Wells is doing a golf outing for us on Monday. He's a great guy, and Andy Pettit, you know, he did the PSA for me, but so have, Alonzo, sorry, he did stuff for me, and Terry Collins and John Franco. So we have a lot of big, athletes that have done a lot of stuff for us, for the Tunnel to Towers Foundation. I'll tell you what fan I am. I'm a fan for anybody who is willing to help those who need the kind of help that these families need, that pay the ultimate sacrifice for our country, and their families need to be taken care of. And if they're out there trying to help Tunnel to Towers Foundation, because they know we don't waste their money, you donate $11 a month, and we do it on the back of $11 a month, and they're pushing that for us, you know, from Stallone that does it, Mark Wahlberg who does it for us, Kevin James, that does it, you know, it's incredible.
3: For people who want to donate, where can they go?
4: T2T.org. It's very simple.
3: T2T.org. By the way, I said that I thought Trump might be having a press conference to talk about the Iran situation. It's actually the UFC. So he's got a bunch of UFC fighters probably for the June event. All right, there you go, Frank. It's going to be a big one. On the lawn.
4: I was invited already.
3: That's going to be a heck of one. So that, I'm sure he'll address other things, but there is a UFC title belt, on the Resolute desk right now for President Trump's, press conference. Frank, keep up the good work. We encourage everybody out there, go donate, and, we look forward to helping you this fall.
4: Thank you. As always, Clay. God bless.
3: Frank Siller does amazing work. 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
14: Nasty ticks carrying Lyme disease are expected in big numbers this year for much of the U.S. because it was a warm winter. That's got vets warning you have to look out for them on you and on your animals.
15: There are antibiotics that are effective for treating Lyme disease, but I want to put a caveat on there. It's not 100%.
14: Dr. Michael Bailey of the American Veterinary Medical Association says if one of your creatures gets bitten, you have to get to a vet. Watch for
15: fever, loss of appetite, decreased activity and lethargy, all those things that say, something's not going on right with Fluffy.
14: Flea and tick preventatives can help prevent bites, and you can supercharge your pooch against ticks.
15: The best way of trying to nip this in the butt is to get them vaccinated beforehand.
14: That vaccine's only available for dogs, not cats, horses, or people. Tick Paws, Joel Nadeau, Fox News.

0: Welcome back in, Clay Travis, Buck Sexton Show. My thanks to Frank Siller, also to our buddy Jim Jordan, congressman from Ohio. Trump is talking about the UFC 250 event, but we do have record high stock prices. We'll see if he takes questions about anything other than the UFC. I'm sure Sean Hannity will keep you updated on that on many of the same stations. Let me try to hit a bunch of your podcast talkbacks. Many of them are great. Danny in South Carolina, podcast listener D.
1: Clay, this is Danny from South Carolina. I'm going to tell you something, buddy. You are a fool if you are going to go swim in the ocean. Swimming around in a shark's food dish is probably not the ideal situation. Just saying.
0: That is not a bad play. Let's see. 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A lot of good positive feedback. Gee.
2: Got to give you guys an A today. It was one of the best shows you guys have ever done. It started with the Tennessee man deadliest catch lobsters. That was awesome, Buck. I was hoping somebody was going to pick up on that.
0: I got to be honest with you. Lobsters, crabs, they're all the same thing. Fran in Bloomfield, New Jersey, WOR, New York City land. What you got for us?
3: Hi, guys. Love the show. Thank you, Buck, for using the proper verbiage when you said, join Buck and me against hate. So many people would have said, join Buck and I. And it's not correct. It's Buck and me. Take out the additional person. Join me in fighting against hate. Join Buck and me.
0: There's a lot of grammar people here, but I do think I've gotten better at I and me. Buck and me, not Buck and I. Podcast listener Kimmy in Virginia says good riddance to the Virginia State Senator being raided today. Senate Pro Tem, Cut Jay.
4: It is the best day ever. 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
0: Oh, there you go. 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We'll see you tomorrow.
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15: U.S. fires on an Iranian ship. I'm Lisa Brady, Fox News. This as a blockade of Iranian ports remains in effect.
16: Central Command says an Iranian-flagged vessel attempted to breach the U.S. naval blockade earlier today. CENTCOM says the vessel was warned multiple times before U.S. forces fired on it. The shots came from the 20-millimeter Gatling gun of an F-A-18 Super Hornet that took off from the USS Abraham Lincoln aircraft carrier. This does come as the region is waiting to see if an agreement will be reached between the United States and Iran.
15: Fox's Trey Yingst in Tel Aviv. The White House has not confirmed an Axios report that a memorandum, the moratorium on uranium enrichment, would be part of a 14-point memorandum of understanding delivered to the Iranians.
17: We're not going to let Iran have a nuclear weapon. We're not going to let that happen.
15: President Trump says Iran wants to negotiate.
17: We're dealing with people that want to make a deal very much, and we'll see whether or not they can make a deal that's satisfactory to us. We have it very much under control.
15: Citing the possibility of negotiations resuming, the president has suspended a U.S. effort to guide ships through the Strait of Hormuz. Three cruise ship passengers were evacuated from a ship with a deadly outbreak.
18: Two patients with hantavirus infections and one suspected of being infected, including the ship's doctor, were flown out of the Cape Verde Islands off the coast of West Africa to the Netherlands. The ship was continuing on to the Canary Islands, where remaining passengers are expected to receive medical screenings before being allowed to return home. A Dutch national died on board the ship a month ago. His wife, who left the ship, died after collapsing at the airport in Johannesburg, South Africa. And the body of a German national who died remains on the ship.
15: Fox's Jessica Rosenthal. The disease is mainly spread through contaminated rodent droppings. Officials telling AP they believe the couple initially infected got it while bird watching in a landfill during a stop in Argentina. 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
21: Boom. Look out. It's only me. It's only the camera. We're going to make this quick. Pete Davis looking better every day in the mountains of rehab up in Macon there and flounder at the controls. And for the second time today, Donald Trump's live. He's talking about Iran. We'll go there for a minute. Now we got Lynn Russell up there. Here we go.
17: On the S&P, a record. And I said, I hate to do this, but we have to make
21: talking about oil prices.
17: An excursion down to Iran because we can't let them have a nuclear weapon. Look, and this is very simple. Iran cannot have a nuclear weapon because as tough as they are, we want to keep them alive. We want to keep all of you alive. Iran cannot have a nuclear weapon.
21: He's got UFC fighters with him.
17: And they've agreed to that, among other things. Yep.
22: Mr. President, you've had some recent back and forth with both Leo. I understand Secretary of State Marco Rubio is going to meet with the Pope tomorrow. What message do you hope he delivers to
17: them? Well, I can tell you this, that as far as the Pope is concerned,
21: Rubio
17: it's very
21: going
17: simple.
21: To Pope.
17: Whether I make him happy or I don't make him happy, Iran cannot have a nuclear weapon. And he seemed to be saying that they can. And I say they cannot. because if that happened, the entire world would be hostage, and we're not going to let that happen. That's my only message. Okay? So they're going to go out now, and they're going to have some great pictures taken.
21: Okay.
17: And we'll see you guys in June
21: 4th. Trump. I thank you, Father. Donald Trump, once again, live at the White House. Earlier, about an hour ago or more, he had a very long session live at the White House saluting military wives. I'm just remarkable. Anyway, how you doing? Kimmer here, Pete Davis from Mountains of Macon, Flounder at the controls. And, geez, we got a lot of stuff. In fact, now we got all kinds of newsy stuff. We're going to start in bulk part a little bit in a couple of minutes talking about Ted Turner, who passed away at the age of 87. It was his family around him, peacefully. And, one of the power brokers of, you know, the 20th century, really. I mean, if you look back, what he did in terms of communication, he started as with a billboard company. His father left him. Didn't his father take his own life? And Ted Turner started out in kind of a tricky situation, had a billboard and turned his billboard company into, you know, CNN and TBS and Turner Classic Movies. I mean, you know, unbelievable.
1: Multi-billion dollar.
21: Yeah. And by the way, we'll get on that way. Also,
1: and he owned like a quarter of Montana.
21: Well, yeah. In fact, I heard Glenn Beck mention today, or was it Glenn Beck or one of these? I think it was Glenn Beck who mentioned that Ted Turner has done with his land something that will not allow it to ever be turned commercial or something like that. In other words, the land will never become a parking lot. And it's like half of the Dakotas, I thought. I mean, yeah. So, which is, you know, good. And I don't know about the bison stuff. He didn't own all those bison, right? Ted Montana's grill.
1: Montana's grill, yeah. Delicious place.
21: Yeah. Anyway, so we got all this stuff coming out. We also would talk about the clueless mayor of Seattle. If you haven't seen this, just as a tease, because it'll take us a while to get there. By the way, Trump's candidates in Indiana and Ohio did great. You know, when you go against Trump, you're taking a chance. We'll get to that in a minute. In Seattle, their socialist mayor was against having any kind of security video cameras in her city. And then she had them anyway, and they made her do it, and she didn't like it. She was totally against it. They put them up, and the cameras just caught the video. If you haven't seen this, you have to watch it for a couple of reasons. Two guys of a certain persuasion were just walking on the sidewalk, see an old 77-year-old guy, and beat the living crap out of him. They shove him to the sidewalk, kick him, beat him, steal stuff, or do it. I mean, it's unfreaking believable. And they beat the crap out of him, and then kind of salute each other and take off. And so people are saying, well, you see the cameras now identified the guy. So now we know who we are. Therefore, we're going to go catch him. So we may not have stopped the crime, but we're going to solve the crime. And you were against it, da, da, da, da. But the other thing you got to look at, nobody helped. There's a guy, look at the video. There's a guy on a bicycle who just rides by the guy on the ground suffering. People are sitting on the steps 20 feet away. Nobody moved. Oh, unbelievable. I mean, Seattle. And I heard some woman on the show before us was saying she used to live there or grew up there or whatever. And she says it's unrecognizable. What the Democrats have done to their cities in America, I mean, it's just unrecognizable. Anyway, all right, now, 308, it's going to take a couple of minutes. First of all, Pete Davis, how you doing? I'm sorry.
2: Robert, what now?
21: Got a reboot, Flounder. He's not available. I did see your fist come up. I thought you were telling me to go screw myself for a second. I couldn't, by the sign language, would not attend. There, we're rebooting.
2: I had to write the note backwards because it was sending the wrong word.
21: It's like the word ambulance on an ambulance is backwards, so you can see in your rearview mirror.
2: It's the worst camera of all time. It only shows what it wants to show.
21: Well, that's amazing. Because we're not the morning show, well, no, silly rabbit.
1: It's because of your background.
21: Yeah, well,
2: they don't
21: get the two background camera. It's a commercial, you know. Please, you're killing me. Anyway, so Pete Davis, anything new quickly in the old mountains of Macon there, sir. And the rehab center.
2: Just rain. It's
21: more coming, too, by the way. Right now it's sunny right here, but the storm's coming. They say bad winds, maybe floods and all. So here we are, probably into tonight and tomorrow, just for the record. And Flounder and Mrs. Flounder, lovely Veronica, anything going on in your life there the last 24 hours, sir?
1: Nothing new, really. All is well.
21: Okay. Now, coming up at 3:15, we will be talking to Lynn Russell. And when I was talking to Pete before we went on the show, I realized when we first talked to, in fact, I said to Pete, yeah, we're going to talk to Lynn Russell. And I think he said, Lynn Russell, wow, you're, or whatever. I said, oh, that's right. You weren't even alive when we talked to Lynn Russell and her husband, Chuck DeCaro. And you said, you, and Pete said, you talked to Lynn Russell? Oh my God, they were in the studio. And really, you were out cold in the hospital with your surgery, had no idea what was going on. Okay, ladies and gentlemen, and Pete Davis, let me reset the stage here so I don't have to do it when we're talking to Lynn Russell at about 3:15 today, shortly, because she was the star at CNN, you know, a beautiful bombshell, hot babe, smart, clever, creative, professional, and she owned the joint at CNN. She was the first full-time female anchor on television. At CNN, and then she hosted
2: nightly,
21: shows
2: to host a nightly show.
21: So I was telling Pete, what happened was we were talking about the pilot who was rescued in the raid in Iran and how they found the pilot based on some kind of spectrometer, blood type, something or other, you know, something big time tech thing, and a guy named Chuck called. And I didn't know who it was. And, you know, just a guy named Chuck. So we're talking to Chuck and we got to talking and he knew all about this stuff. And he's like a special forces Green Beret guy. And, he was a reporter at CNN. And I said, how do you know about all this stuff? He said, well, I was a reporter at CNN. Plus I married Lynn Russell. And I said, wait a minute. You married Lynn Russell? He said, yeah, yeah. I said, oh my God, Lynn Russell, that babe from CNN. He said, yeah. And then I hear, hi, Kimmer. And it's Lynn Russell. And she's on the other phone. And I said, wait a minute. This is unbelievable. So we talked to them about, you know, all kinds of stuff and the fact that, and then they came in, which, now, Flunder, I forgot when we talked to him on the phone. And then was it like the next day or so? I forgot. Well, they came in, and I can't remember.
1: Well, they had come in to see us that one day, but there was a Braves game, so they couldn't find parking.
21: Oh, that's what it was. They came in studio the following day and chatted with us for the first hour. It was so cool. And again, I don't want to have her go through this again when we talk to Lynn Russell in a few minutes, but we told the story. Now, Lynn, just famous broadcaster, and Chuck DeCaro, famous in his own right as a well-known scientific, high-tech, published author, journalist guy. I mean, he's got the great background and all this stuff and military special forces stuff too. Anyway, and they talked about the story of the time, I think it was like 10 or 12, 15 years ago, when they were traveling cross country, stopped at, I think it was a Motel 6 in New Mexico, and a guy started bothering Lynn, and he had a gun, and he confronted them. It was like a robbery thing going on, and Chuck DeCaro got in a gunfight. Chuck DeCaro, Lynn Russell's husband, saved her life getting in a gunfight, shooting and killing the would-be robber, who also shot Chuck DeCaro, Lynn Russell's husband, right in front of her, shot him 3 times in the chest. And thank God he lived. But again, what a thing to go through. Holy smokes. And anyway, with that as a background, we're going to be talking to Lynn in a few minutes, and then later on, about an hour from now, about around 4:15-ish, we'll talk to Chuck. There, she's traveling, and so he's one place, she's another. Otherwise, we'd have been together again. But that was so. And then they came in. It was so much fun talking with them. And I said, I can't believe you even know who I am. You know, she said, oh, I know. Everybody knows the Kimmer. I said, no, but nobody knows the Kimmer. I was not. And you know, of course, this was back a long, long, long time ago. But anyway, I was so flattered of it that they even had heard of me, let alone listen to my show. So that was they were so sweet and so nice, and what a story. Anyway, they got Ted Turner stories up the kazoo. So does Pete Davis. Flounder, do you have any Ted Turner stories or personal stuff?
1: I'll have to think about it.
21: I never met the guy. In all my year, I never met Ted Turner in person that I recall. Anyway, that's all coming up. Kevin P. Flounder and Lynn Russell joining us shortly on 106.3. And how you doing? Look out, here we go.
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21: Well, here we go back in the old 80s again today. Georgia heat is here, and every once in a while, a couple degrees, and then boom, bam, pow, here we go. 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
21: Mamas and the Papas.
27: So good to me.
21: I always liked their stuff.
27: Monday morning.
21: And the end of a rumor started on this day, 2024. Owen Elliott Kugel is the daughter. Owen Elliott Kugel, the daughter of Mama Cass from the Mamas and the Papas. And she says her mother did not choke to death on a ham sandwich. One of the most famous musical myths, simply not true. The daughter said her mother's cause of death, there was a ham sandwich, but she didn't eat it, and she did not choke on it, so enough with the jokes, unquote. There have been a lot of them for 50 years, including Mike Myers as Austin Powers in the 1997 film. The special agent seen writing a list of friends he knows in London and then scoring them out when he remembers they've died. After naming Jimi Hendrix and Janis Joplin, he mournfully sighs, Mama Cass, deceased, ham sandwich. And, of course, that was not true. You had a heart attack, but there was a food nearby anyway, so the deal. Now, special phone call coming up here in a second. Quickly. Let's see. Birthday. Let's do Tom Bergeron. Talk about a professional announcer. Tom Bergeron is 71. He is a TV host. He hosted Dancing with the Stars. He hosted Funniest Home Videos. He hosted Hollywood Squares. He is it's like Art Fleming. Or who was the guy who used to do the bank commercials here? Oh, God. I can't remember. You did the local bank commercials. Oh, I just killing me. Somebody will remember. Anyway, Tom Bergeron is 71 years old today. And a quick history thing, and then we're going to have a little fun with the special guest here. Let's see. On this day in 1941, legendary comedian Bob Hope gives his first USO performance. Held at March Field in California, 1941. On this day, this was before Pearl Harbor. He started doing the USO things before Pearl Harbor. Bob Hope would make nearly 60 USO tours between 1941. His last one was 1991. And Bob Hope was declared an honorary veteran of the U.S. Armed Forces officially in 1997 by an act of the U.S. Congress. Bob Hope. I never saw him in Vietnam. I saw Ed Begley, a couple of people. But Bob Hope would bring hot babes like Joey Heather.

0: works his way. And you're going, Joey Heatherton, I'm saying short. And Margaret, short. But that's just me.
1: How you doing, doll? I mean, it's great to talk to you again. Oh, we had so much fun when we talked to you and Chuck, and you came in here, and it was just a ball, really. It was just really, really fun.
0: Oh, thank you. We had a great time, too. I'm sorry that we missed Pete.
1: Pete was kind of, he had hoses down his throat and all. You don't even know about Pete back that week. And by the way, I'm reading your books, too. And Blynn Russell, you may not know, has a whole, as a private investigator and media coach and everything, and a famous author with some fictional now. Is it P.J.? Santini, I forget. Anyway.
0: It is. Thank you very much.
1: There you go. Now, of course, well-known as the first full-time, nighttime, primetime female TV anchor with CNN, and then you did a lot of stuff with CNN. Ted Turner died at the age of 87. You know more than anybody probably about the beginnings of all that stuff. Tell us how you feel, what's going on, and what's your reaction today?
0: But, you know, I got to tell you, I knew what was happening. He's a very dear friend. We've just always been close, right? Mm-hmm. And I knew what was happening, but it still was a shock. So yeah. I decided to make caffè corretto, which in Italy is corrected coffee. You make an espresso, and then you dump in a truckload of grappa, and it kind of counteracts the caffeine, takes away sadness, and it's working.
1: Grappa, is that a liqueur? I don't know what grappa is.
0: It's made from the dregs of different kinds of wine.
1: Oh.
0: And let me just tell you, it works.
1: Well,
0: works.
1: Good.
0: Ted would definitely approve of it.
1: Excellent.
0: So we're good. We're good.
1: Yeah. Tell us about working with him and being with him and the boss. And by the way, nobody, including me, ever thought in a million years that a 24-hour news network would do anything. So tell us about those early beginning days with Ted Turner, what he's like.
0: And most of the anchors took pay cuts to go to CNN. I got a call one day from Ed Turner, who's no longer with us. He was Ted's number two. And it was, because Ted was number one. He was in the number one parking spot back in the day when we didn't have a fancy parking lot over on Techwood, you know?
1: Yeah.
0: He'd get out of his Toyota, and he'd stop and talk to me and go, oh, you sure do wear a lot of makeup. If I know, they make you do it, right? But Ed Turner calls one day, and I'm working at in San Antonio, a number one station. It was there before I got there, and it was number one after I left, so what does that tell you? But anyway, I get a call from Ed Turner, and he says, hi, this is Ed, no relation to Ted Turner, and would you be interested in coming to talk to Atlanta to talk about an all-news network? And I thought, this is insanity.
1: Yeah.
0: But what he said sounded so reasonable that I was on the next plane to Atlanta, and we talked for a while. And back then, it was not a 30-page contract that we drew up.
1: Yeah.
0: It was, we're sitting outside at a concrete picnic table by the dishes, the satellite dishes,
1: yeah.
0: And I'm looking at this 2 pages, and I said, there's nothing in here about sick leave. And another Ted Kavanaugh, who developed his CNN Headline News, he said, so you get sick. And I thought, that reflected Ted's approach completely. He was such an honest guy. You could walk into him. If you had never been in TV before but you got hired, you literally could walk into his office and talk to the man. And if he liked what he heard, because we were not a union station in Atlanta, right?
1: Yeah.
0: If he liked what he heard, there was somebody putting up sheetrock and giving you an office.
1: Wow.
0: So, I mean, that was the beginning. And several months working overnights and staying at the Hojo's across the street. And first time I ever met Ted was at a meeting. I'd gotten off the air at 7 in the morning. Not a happy person, but glad to be there.
1: Yeah.
0: And I walked in at 9, it was a little after 9 because I was tired. And Ted's in a meeting, and he looks up, and I had thrown on my default uniform, which is a cat suit, basically. Black boots, they were velvet, I think. I don't know. Maybe they were leather. And a black turtleneck. It all goes together, and you feel secure and good, right?
1: Yeah.
0: He stops the meeting and looks at me and goes, oh, I like that outfit.
1: Well, my God, you were cat me. My God, beautiful, buxom brunette, looking like

0: Catwoman, I guarantee even you got his attention. Absolutely.
1: I looked like 40 miles of bad road, all right? It was 9 in the morning. But Ted just, he became just a dear friend. And the thing about Ted is you'll never find anybody who said he was dishonest.
0: Yeah.
1: You'll find lots of people who didn't like what he said. But when he said something, he knew it was the truth.
0: I'll bet that is absolutely accurate in every way. He sure, you know, they call him, you know, Mouth of the South, Captain Outrageous, and for good reason, because he, you know, if he said it, he said it, and you could pretty much bank on it, even though he was, you know, he could be loud and obnoxious and everything else, but that was Ted, and it was okay, because he was honest about it. Everybody knew.
1: Absolutely. And he was honest about loving CNN. He would stay in the building in the beginning. It was over on Techwood, right? Later on, the 14th floor at CNN Center. But it didn't matter. He would materialize in the middle of the night or at any time with a coffee cup and a pair of scuffs on, right? And maybe, I think once he walked in and he had his bathrobe on, and he would walk up and he'd go, "Oh, what's in the news?" And I swear to you, I forgot what was in the news. It was so sudden, you know? But he loved what was going on, and he really believed in it. And he would tell the folks who work for him, "I don't tell you what to do. You know, I'll okay major expenditures and have a feeling and have an idea, an opinion about the direction the whole thing is taking, but I will tell you what to do. On the other hand, if you screw up, you're gone."
0: Yeah.
1: But everybody knew that. Everybody knew it. And nobody had the time to sit around and talk about political views. He didn't care. Nobody cared. Just do the job.
0: Yeah.
1: Report the facts. And let the folks decide what to think about them. And that's why it was so terrific, when it was terrific.
0: And in a non-union shop, I assume everybody pretty much did everything, or you would have to do whatever needed to be done. You just went ahead and did it instead of worrying about your union boss or shop store.
1: There would have been no CNN if this operation had been union.
0: Yeah.
1: It just wouldn't have happened because editorial people had great ideas, technically, and vice versa. And you could do both in the same day. Nobody stopped you. Nobody said anything.
0: Right.
1: And everybody was really glad for the opportunity. And it really represented America. It was opportunity. If you had a great idea, you were going to be listened to.
0: Well, you think about it, what an incredible idea, and he made it happen, and nobody believed it would happen. Everybody, literally, I remember them saying, "You got to be kidding me." And he did it. And then TBS and Turner Classic Movies, and I mean,
1: that's right. And there was so much involved behind the scenes. If I had known 3 years in what was going on financially, I probably would have been looking up San Antonio weather, thinking, "Oh, I'm going to have to go back." I've been reading Call Me Ted. It's a wonderful book.
0: Oh, Call Me Ted.
1: Oh, it's a great book. It's got stuff from people who took part at the time. It's like having a conversation with a lot of people, and it's just so honest. And he had so many financial challenges, but he wasn't afraid. He wasn't afraid.
0: Wow.
1: And he had ideas. Yeah, but he respected that in other people, too. He would come in the middle of the night with, say, Raquel Welsh, or Charlton Heston, and he always would come over from the very beginning. He'd come over to the set and he'd give me a little kiss on the cheek, which did not win me a lot of favor among them.
0: Oh, teacher's pad.
1: He had fun. You're supposed to have fun, you know?
0: Yeah.
1: And he would. And then one day I remember in the new building, and we still call it the new building, CNN Center.
0: Yeah.
1: I'm on the set and I can feel that he's there and he's waiting for a break. And we roll the commercial and he doesn't come over. And I looked up and there's Jane Fonda standing there.
0: No kiss today, huh?
1: In the booth.
0: Oh, mercy. Oh, that had to be a time. I mean, that just had to be unbelievable. Now, did you know things about getting the Buffalo business and all that land and stuff? Was that a thing, or was that kind of after you were?
1: Always cared, and he was always sensitive to the environment. And you wouldn't think that of that kind of a guy, you know, somebody who was, you know, rich.
0: Yeah.
1: And he had so many ranches, and it wasn't that he just accumulated them. He really did care.
0: Yeah.
1: And the last time we talked, which was, I saw about, I don't know, 2 years ago, maybe, we were talking about the bison herds, and he was so proud of this. Even though he had the dementia, right?
0: Yeah.
1: It just took a little time to formulate thoughts. They were there. He was Ted, and he was so proud that the bison herds had been rejuvenated. Now, it is true that some of the relatives are being served at Ted's Montana Grill. But
0: yeah. Well, but still, he kind of
1: hit the point.
0: And I understand he kind of saved that land from development for, you know, horrible reasons in the future, too. So he definitely wanted to protect all that property. And
1: that's what I understand. That's what I understand. And remind me to tell you about Jane Fonda later. Or maybe today is later.
2: We'll take a quick break, Lynn.
0: Have you got a few minutes? Can you stay on for a few minutes, Lynn?
1: Of course, it keeps me away from the
0: crap. All right, so we'll put you back on hold, and we'll come back and talk some more about Ted Turner passed the age of 87, and we have all kinds of stuff, and we're going to talk to Lynn's husband, the life-saving Chuck DeCaro, coming up in a next hour. Anyway, Kevin P. Flounder and more with Lynn Russell shortly on 106.3. Our number is 404-741-1230, and we'll be right. We're not going anywhere. Look out, here we go.
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0: 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Like, I lost my medical records in Florida. 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Veteran under Biden. Anyway, long story. 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
0: I know this name, Purvis Staples. I don't really know his work, but he's a well-known gospel, soul, and R&B singer in America. And Purvis Staples died suddenly at his home in Dalton, Illinois, on this day in 2021. He was 85. The Staples Singers are best known for their 1970s hit, Respect Yourself. I'll take you there. If you're ready, come go with me, and let's do it again. Purvis Staples passed away at 85, 2021. And a quick birthday in the back, I'll talk with Lynn Russell. Birthday. Roma Downey is 66, touched by an angel star. She played the mother of Jesus in the Bible and Son of God. She's married to Survivor producer Mark Burnett. They also produced A.D. The Bible Continues together, whatever that is. Roma Downey, 66 years old today. And back to the phones. Lynn Russell is our guest, and we're pleased to have her. And by the way, Lynn, I'm sorry for your loss. I know you were, well, I didn't know, really, but you've been told us you were very, very close to Ted Turner. Obviously close professionally and everything else, but he was a good friend, and I guess you kind of occasionally would keep in touch. And I think you said you talked to him a couple of years ago, and did he know that he was fading with his Dewey body dementia thing. Was he aware of that? Do you know? Yes. Or he was?
1: Yes. Typical of Ted, when he was diagnosed, you probably remember he went public and then he explained exactly what it is, because that's Ted.
0: Oh, you
1: and
0: know, I do remember.
1: He had
0: vaguely,
1: the best medical care.
0: That
1: you could give a person, and a lot of loving care and attention from a couple of people who were with him on a daily basis, his office here in Atlanta. Everybody knew Ted and understood him. And speaking of the office in Atlanta, when he left CNN, when I left CNN, there wasn't much to take with me. I just had a couple of files I had been anticipating. But when he left, he bought a building.
0: Right,
1: Lucky Street, right across the big Techwood parking lot from CNN Center, and his office is on the fourth floor. So it's a beautiful little building with a Ted Montana grill on the ground floor,
0: cool.
1: And a lovely high-class elevator, you know, all very old Atlanta kind of stuff, and a big picture window overlooking CNN, and
0: as it should be.
1: That he actually would go to that window and look out in the later years and say, send up a white flag. I will help you guys. He still cared.
0: Yeah.
1: He always said his biggest regret was letting it go.
0: Did you hear what Donald Trump? Donald Trump wrote this. He said, Ted Turner, one of the greats of all time, just died. He founded CNN, sold it, and was personally devastated by the deal because the new ownership took CNN, his baby, and destroyed it. It became woke and everything that he is not all about. Maybe the new buyers, wonderful people, will be able to bring it back to its former credibility and glory. Regardless, however, one of the greats of broadcast history and a friend of mine, whenever I needed him, he was there, always willing to fight for a good cause. Ted Turner passed away at 87. Comes from Donald Trump.
1: Ted. An American.
0: That's for sure. Now, you mentioned Jane Fonda. You have a Jane Fonda story? Come on.
1: I do. You know, it was very difficult for me to reconcile. It's always been difficult for me to reconcile Jane's actions and words with the person that I ultimately met, who seemed so warm. It was very hard.
0: Yeah.
1: We were always on a friendly basis. We did have a great security guard. Last name was Baker, and he was at the desk on the top level of CNN Center, which they finally closed off to the public when I was off the air for an entire week because I said I had stalkers actually convicted of stalking me.
0: Wow.
1: I had a certain stalker who actually shot out my tires on the expressway and then stopped and offered to help, and all of those things. And I would sit there at night and look outside this I couldn't look through the big window, the picture window, at on the top floor of CNN Center. I didn't know who was loitering out there. And he never went away, when there was not a security guard there in the evening. Anyway, so they finally wound up closing off the top because I called every day and said, do I have a safe working environment?
0: I don't blame you.
1: Said, okay, we're going to fix this, right? But there was a security guard there who not only was apparently selling small arms out of his briefcase, which makes you love him. Because, and by the way, I love your Gun Safe commercial because the smell of gun oil is the smell of freedom, okay?
0: That's right. Ask your husband, Chuck, who saved everything, including your life and his, when he shot and killed that guy who shot him in the chest, too. We were talking about
1: that. That's absolutely true.
0: Yes, ma'am.
1: And so Baker was there, and he was screening folks who would come in. And he was also giving away, free of cost to anybody who wanted it, bumper stickers. This takes guts. Bumpers. He was former military, of course. Bumper stickers that said, Jane Fonda, call home, 1-800-HANOI. Ultimately, he no longer worked there. And I don't know what happened. I would run into Ted, and we'd have these conversations, and he would say, and word was he called me the one that got away, which I found cute and just adorable and very flattering.
0: I'll bet a lot of guys said that same thing, Lynn Russell. You can't fool us. You're a babe, and I bet you're a babe from the time you were in high school. I guarantee it.
1: Definitely not.
0: Anyway, I'm sorry. I interrupted you. I'm sorry. Go ahead.
1: That's okay. But he would say periodically, are you still married? I'd say yes. And the last time that we had that conversation, he said, well, then I guess I'm going to have to call Jane Fonda.
0: Are you serious? Oh, my God. Are you serious?
1: Yes.
0: Oh, so you're responsible for Ted Turner marrying Jane Fonda. Here, ladies and gentlemen, we have his new scoop. Wow.
1: No, I'm not responsible, but that was so cute. And so it was a big surprise to me that the story that I told you earlier about looking up at the set and waiting for him to come over, and Jane was standing there.
0: And there she is. I'll be darned.
1: You know what I thought? I'm spending life in boots for sure now.
0: Oh, man. I love it. Well, what a time. And again, what a shame. Ted Turner dead at 87, peacefully and with family. So, 87, a lot better than it used to be for, lifespans and so forth, but still.
1: Yeah, he had a good run, and he gave so many people, he gave so many people something to feel good about and aspire to. He did so much for so many people.
0: Well, he changed everything. He launched the CNN. He launched a 24-hour news day. But not only that, he started the whole superstation concept from a tip from channel. I remember Channel 17. Who ever heard of Channel 17? UHF. Nobody. It was VHF, period. And he started that from a billboard company in that little TV station. And all of a sudden, boom. And people are watching the Braves all over the country. And I mean, what have you really did? Time Warner took, an enormous.
1: He just did it.
0: Yeah.
1: We had
0: the Yachtsman. He did bought the Braves. I mean, I think it was 6 years after he founded CNN. He was no. 6 years after he launched the Superstation, he bought the Atlanta Braves. I mean, what an achievement in a very short period of time, for that matter.
1: Bought the Braves, and then he decided along the way that it's America's pastime and a family activity, and families could not afford to go and buy Braves tickets and anything so much as a hot dog to eat. Yeah. So he changed that. He changed the ticket prices, and he made it legal to go in with food if you wanted to. That absolutely was Ted. And he made sure, and he bought the Hawks, and he made sure we all had the tickets.
0: Yeah.
1: And I have to tell you, in the very beginning, everyone takes for granted that he always had a lot of money. And that's not the case at all. From the very beginning, there was so little money that half of my set was lit with the kind of track lights that you have over your fireplace.
0: Wow.
1: Only half of it had the good TV lights.
0: Really?
1: But he made sure everybody had a Thanksgiving and a Christmas meal because a truckload of wrapped sandwiches, either turkey or ham, would be dumped between the CNN side and the headline news side. And you could go there and you could enjoy it and you could have a meal. And of course, years later, that morphed to an exotic Hollywood, holiday meal at what we called the, what did we call it? We called it, I wanted to call it Separate Cable, but I entered the contest, but didn't win. It was, Hard News Cafe that won the prize.
0: Oh, I'll be darned. Well, what a great story. Lynn Russell, I can't thank you enough. You and Chuck, we're going to talk to Chuck in about a little over a half hour, I think, something like that. Cause I know you guys are traveling in different places and stuff like that. So I can't thank you enough. We love having you aboard. And, anytime you're in the area, pop in. Always a pleasure. Bless you and your, life-saving, wonderful husband. And, just have the best day. And thank you again. Really, really fun talking
1: to you. Thank you. Thank you, Kimmer. And I've got to tell you that your show is, there's not a day without it.
0: Well,
1: not a day without it.
0: I'm humbled.
1: I say the same for Ted, because I don't know how people measure time, but it doesn't really feel like he's gone. So I'm going to continue to refer to him in the present tense.
0: Please do. Yeah. Especially when you hit 80, keep thinking the positive thing all the way. We're still around, baby. Anyway,
1: 1940-80. I don't do numbers. I just do that one.
0: Yeah, there you go. Lynn Russell, thank you again so much. Have a great day, and we'll be talking to your loving husband in a little bit. Thanks again, Lynn Russell.
1: Bye-bye.
0: Appreciate it, sweet. Thank you. What a nice lad. I feel bad for Pete that he missed the whole thing when we had him in here the afternoon. Anyway, 347 already. Kimmer, Pete, Flounder, 404-741-1230. Thanks again, Lynn Russell. Chuck coming up next hour by Ted Turner. All the stuff's coming out here. Like, here we go.
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0: There we are. Give her Pete and Flounder. How's it going? 404-741-1230. 1230 if you want to join us here with Rock and Roll Evolution today. The Royal Society Open Science Journal did a study, and the results released on this day in 2015, the scientists looked at 17,000 songs, and they wanted to find about the evolution of Western pop music between 1960 and 2010. They found 17,000 songs, and they found there were three basic revolutions in music, Western pop music. Three revolutions. 1964, the invasion of British bands, a radical new rocky sound of 1964. I definitely agree with that. The second revolution in Western pop music was 1983, with synthesizers and samplers and drum machines, it says here. And then the third shift in 1991, when rap and hip-hop went mainstream. 1964, British bands. 83 was synthesizer stuff. And 91 with hip-hop rap. Evolution of Western pop. Kimber Pete and Flounder birthday list includes Bob Seger, 81 years old today. And it says here he's the Motor City Caucasian King long before Ted Nugent, Kid Rock, or Eminem. Bob Seger, 81. Hits include Hollywood Nights, Against the Wind, We've Got Tonight. I like that song. I like that song. Well, Old Time Rock and Roll and the Tom Cruise dancing thing, Risky Business, was that song, Rock and Roll. And by the way, Bob Seger, 81, has no relation to Pete Seger, which I, for some reason, I thought,
18: it's
0: and I realized.
18: Spelled differently.
0: Yeah, different. Yeah, it's a whole different thing. But again, and the reason I think people think that is because they're thinking maybe of Arlo Guthrie and his father, Woody Guthrie.
18: Nobody in my life has ever thought or confused Bob Seger.
0: Well, no,
18: no,
0: I mean,
18: it's never even entered anyone's mind.
0: No. What I'm saying is the reason I in my head thought Bob Seger, Pete Seger, because his names sound the same, much like Guthrie, Guthrie. And I realized, I'll bet you, I thought his father was Pete Seger because I thought I know Arlo Guthrie had another Guthrie as his father. Mind is funny this way. That's all I was thinking. Anyway, I don't know what I'm talking about.
18: Nope, nobody but you. Wait, Pete Seeger.
0: I told you I'm losing it. I'm losing it. He's not Pete Seeger's relative in any way. Anyway, for the record. All right, now. Oh, almost had it. All right. By the way, Ted Turner passed away at age of 87. And we had a great time talking to Lynn Russell. We'll talk to Chuck DeCaro, her husband, who saved her life shooting and killing a guy who shot Chuck in the chest three times, coming up in about 20 minutes. Now, speaking of that, and again, I hope you don't mind. We got a lot of newsy stuff, but this kind of leads me with the Ted Turner passing into this. And I've talked about this business, thinking about the afterlife before with a book I was sent as a gift from one of our listeners called Imagine Heaven. Well, this is a story now that came out today about a former NASA scientist named Ingrid Hancala, who said she died three times and every time had the same revelation. It felt like entering a deeper layer of reality that exists beyond our physical senses. In that state, consciousness felt vast, intelligent, interconnected. She earned a PhD in marine science, worked for NASA, the U.S. Navy. Her brushes for death came first when she was 2 years old, fell into a water tank of ice and water at her home. The maid didn't know it because she was in another room. The two-year-old, this woman at two, her mother came home just in time, was able to resuscitate her before it was too late. But she said something extraordinary happened. After the shock of the cold water, she was two. She remembers the panic of struggling to breathe, and then the fear gave way to a deep calm. The panic disappeared, replaced by an overwhelming sense of peace and stillness. It felt as if my awareness separated from my body. And I think this is, to me, made a connection. Her connection with the physical world was replaced by an expanded state of awareness so powerful that she was able to see her small body floating lifeless in the water. She said, I no longer felt like a child in a body, but like pure consciousness, a field of awareness and light, no sense of time, no fear, no thoughts. Unified with life itself, if the boundaries that normally define who we are had dissolved. The perception allowed her, she said, to alert her mother, whom this little girl said she was able to see walking to her new job. And she said, I remember recognizing her and thinking, that's my mom. At that moment, there seemed to be a form of communication between us, not through spoken words, but through awareness. This metaphysical distress signal prompted the mother to suddenly stop and turn and go home. And she's the one, the mother, found her daughter unconscious in the water tank and gave her resuscitation and brought her back to life. And from that point on, this NASA scientist says she no longer fears death. She had two more death experiences, one after a motorcycle accident at 25, the other at 52 during surgery. The same serene state every time when she was categorically dead. It was a spiritual awakening inspired her to pursue science. I wanted to understand reality through observation and research. Well, you know, I mean, who's to, now people are saying, oh, well, that's just your brain thinking of the way you want to, you know, think that you're going to die, you're going to have a fun time and everything will be fine. Okay, fine. So stop trying to talk me out of it. That's exactly what I'm thinking. I've already got it planned. I already told you. It's going to be peace and happiness. You get the light. You get Jesus. You see the whole, you know, life of things in front of you. You get an angel, call you baby, take you around on a tour of the whole. Come on, you're killing me here.
18: What is the mindset of people who go out of their way to poo-poo things
0: yeah,
18: like
0: to
18: this?
0: Try to, why would you
18: as
0: not?
18: If they know.
0: I know.
18: They don't know squat.
0: They don't know anything.
18: Nobody does. Why you pay attention to anybody?
0: I know.
18: Nobody knows.
0: I know. I got it locked in, baby. And I'm a hell of a lot closer than you guys.
18: Believe what you want to believe. Pay no
0: exactly.
18: attention to someone telling you, well, that can't happen.
0: I believe that,
18: how
0: but
18: do you know?
0: Yeah, how did you know? I love it. All right, but Kimber Feet and Flounder, it's 2 minutes before 4 o'clock of the latest news update. We got all the newsy stuff, political things, and, oh, God, the story of the 12-year-old girl with green hair wanted to blow up the school because of her ex-boyfriend. Coming up, 358. Flounder, how about a little Flounder's funny? I bet you got a little something back there somewhere if we can only find one to have a little
19: for the
0: funny.
19: English language, man, we've got a lot of jacked-up, stupid words. They gotta go. They gotta go. Unbeknownst, you're gone. Unbeknownst, nothing is ever beknownst. That's what bugs me about it. You hear people say, oh, I was unbeknownst to me. I had no idea, but nobody ever calls mine. I'm like, geez, dude, at what point did you beknow it? You had to beknow. We even knew something was going on. How could you not beknow? Extraordinary. Out. Extraordinary. More ordinary. Who wants that? You are extraordinary. Can I tell you that, man? You are ordinary plus. Extravaganza. So long. More vaganza. What am I supposed to do with all this vaganza I got laying about? But the English language, man, we've got a lot of jack.
0: Who's that there, Flounder? Do we know who that was?
2: That is Mr. Phil Palisol.
0: Ah, there you go. All right, boys, coming up on 4 o'clock. And rain hasn't started yet here. Still got a little sunshine, but I think some bad stuff is coming. We'll keep you posted on the news next and all your calls on 106.3. Here you go. Look at that.
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21: A deal is possible. Elisa Brady, Fox News. President Trump says the U.S. is in good shape with Iran. Just telling reporters,
22: now we're doing well. Now we have to get what we have to get. If we don't do that, we'll have to go a big step further.
21: He's warning that without a deal, bombing could resume, but also says there's no deadline.
22: They want to make a deal. We've had very good talks over the last 24 hours, and it's very possible that we'll make a deal.
21: Iran is believed to be reviewing a U.S. proposal for a one-page memorandum that could formally end the conflict, but reportedly would not fully resolve all issues for now. A U.S. blockade of Iranian ports continues, with the U.S. military earlier today firing on an Iranian-flagged tanker that tried to break it in the Gulf of Oman. A search for suspects continues after a shooting last weekend during a lakeside party in Oklahoma, where more than 20 people were injured.
3: Edmond, Oklahoma police are still following up on leads hours after confirming one of the victims, an 18-year-old woman, died of injuries she suffered Sunday night. Word of the party, according to police, spread on social media, directing people to a public park where event spaces can be reserved. Edmond Mayor Mark Nash said this week there were no reservations on record for that particular event. Police said 22 other people, some not connected to the incident that led to gunfire, were hit by either bullets or shrapnel and treated at hospitals.
21: Fox's Grinnell Scott just getting word that Kentucky Derby winner Golden Tempo will not run in the Preakness, which means no chance of a Triple Crown winner this year. Golden Tempo's trainer says they'll give him a little more time and focus instead on the Belmont Stakes in June, adding that the horse's health, happiness, and long-term future will always remain their top priority. Off to the races on Wall Street, the Dow up 612 points at the bell as oil prices plunge. 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
6: 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Heroes like FDNY Lieutenant Edward J. McDonough Jr. McDonough served at Ground Zero. He later lost his life to a related cancer. The Tunnel to Towers Foundation was able to honor his sacrifice by paying off the family's mortgage. 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Ha ha ha!

0: I'm all sugar. Boy. This is not Elvis. It's Otis Blackwell. On this day in 2002, the American songwriter, producer Otis Blackwell passed away from a heart attack. He wrote the classic songs All Shook Up, Return to Sender, Don't Be Cruel, Great Balls of Fire, and Fever. Over the years, Otis Blackwell's songs have sold more than 185 million copies. Kimmer, Pete, and Flounder, and we're going to talk to Chuck DeCaro here in a few minutes. First on the phones, taking priority. Martin, you're on the radio. Hey, Martin, how's it going? Happy hump day, man. What's up?
1: Yeah, it is a good day. You're doing an excellent show today. That was wonderful hearing Lynn Russell.
0: She's a doll. When they came in here that way, that was just so much fun. Really, it was just, you know, I love stuff like that. Anyway, I'm sorry. Go ahead. Yeah, I'm glad you.
1: No, that's fine. That's fine. What you're going to do when Chuck comes? Ask him about his experiences with Ted's kids. And I'm sure he'll have nothing but great things to say about them. But that will be interesting to hear.
0: Okay. Chuck DeCaro. Remind me there, Pete and Flounder. Chuck DeCaro talking about Ted's kids. Okie dokie. Excellent. I got to write it down. Excellent.
1: Outside of that, it's a really, really good show.
0: Oh, well, my goodness.
1: Well,
0: you sound so surprised. I'm happy. I can't believe it either. I'll be damned.
1: what they say, sometimes the blind squirrel will find the nut.
0: Well, you know, the key, obviously, is all I have to do is get hot babes every day for about a half an hour.
1: Yeah, exactly. She was really entertaining.
0: Oh, she's just a sweet lady. And what a story. I mean, she's a private detective. I think I actually did shoot at her on the highway, shot on her tires, and then pulled over trying to see if she wanted help. I mean, talk about that being a setup. Good grief.
1: Now I've had enough, thank you.
0: I'm good. Anyway. Mercy. Well, Martin, thanks, man. I will ask him about that here, because it's coming up in about like 10 minutes or something. So, anyway, thank you. I appreciate it. Martin's one of our longtime listeners, and very nice comments. We're very, very grateful. Let's see. Let's do a little birthday thing here. What's the matter, Father?
2: Barbara's on the horn. She wanted to talk about Ted Turner.
0: Hi, Barbara. Welcome aboard. And Ted Turner passed away at age 87. What do you think?
3: Yes, I know. Well, I'm turning 75 this month.
0: Oh, I don't even remember 75. Yeah, that hold my beer.
3: but I remember Ted Turner and his sort of legacy, and I remember that he was, I don't know if I've got this right, he would either start his shows like 10 minutes prior to the other shows or the other way around. So if people were like surfing the channel, this would pop up first.
0: It also would not be during a commercial break. Radio and TV stations almost unanimously always have their breaks at exactly the same or within a minute of the same time. You know, it's 8 after or 22 after or whatever. And he would do it differently. So when people got rid of the commercials, they go over to see what's going on, and he'd be having programming, and boom, that's how you get them. Yeah, absolutely.
3: Yeah, he's always there. So I thought that was brilliant.
0: Yeah, absolutely. Brilliant. Absolutely.
3: But, he was a wonderful man. Sorry he passed away, but he was here for quite some time, and everybody enjoyed him.
0: Yeah.
3: Everybody.
0: You know, you can't, you know, 87 is, you know, pretty good. It's hard to, it's hard for me to see anything,
3: my mom and my dad lived to 95.
0: Oh, wow. Good for you. Well, you could be listening to this show like for a long time, well after I'm around anyway.
3: There
0: you go. All right, Barbara. Have a great day, sweetie.
3: Thank you.
0: Have a great night. A great day. Thanks.
3: You too. Bye-bye.
0: Thank you. 407, Kimmer P.
4: Isn't it strange, looking back, that it was a no-brainer to do news and weather 24 hours? People didn't work 9 to 5. They worked nights. They never got to see the news. They never got to see the weather. To be able to turn on at any time and see breaking news, it's right now it seems like such a no-brainer. Why was it so revolutionary when he did it?
0: Well, because no one else had. I mean, the news was on at dinner time or at 7 o'clock or 6, and that was
4: it. Sheep.
0: Yeah.
4: We were sheep that we basically have been corralled and basically taught that we could only get the news news from Walter Cronkite, which we later find out was a complete socialist.
0: He was, yeah, he was a damn near a communist, and he admitted it in later years. Obviously, it had an impact on communication and stuff like that. But still, now, and in fact, you know, when they first going 24 hours, I think people thought, you know, we were very unsophisticated, even in a relatively new world of television in the 60s and 70s and so forth, or in the 50s and 60s. And people realize, you know, you go home, you man goes to work, the woman's taking care of the house, you all get together for dinner, and you watch the news. So while you're working, somebody gets together what the news is, and there it is. So this is the news happens at this time. It's not like it's always going on. Nobody, you didn't think that way. You know, they're compiling what's going on, and here it is. Instead of saying, listen, while it's going on. Yeah, I know.
4: In one place, New York City, controlled the media.
0: Right, that's right. All the, yeah, that's right. Remember, hell, Johnny Carson, he almost died when he went to Los Angeles for a comedy, for a you know,
4: Tonight Show
0: thing. But again, nobody'd ever heard, I mean, nobody could believe that they, oh, God, you can't take TVs and the news. Nobody would have gone to, they would have, you know, somebody, hell, remember, Chet Nutt, wasn't one of them in Chicago, or they were,
4: Well, they tried London, New York, and Chicago, and also Los Angeles. And Jennings was in London,
0: and that black guy in Chicago was an airline pilot, and had a big deep voice like this, had a mustache. Oh, I used to watch him all
4: Kellerman,
0: the time.
4: Max Robinson.
0: Yeah. Anyway,
4: just seems. CNN was coming out of Atlanta, we were getting something other than the New York, very insular, basically incestuous look at the news.
0: Yeah.
4: When Jeannie Moos would do the person on the street, sometimes it was in Atlanta, sometimes it's in New York. Yeah. She would go to other places. You saw what other people in the country thought about things.
0: Yeah. Well, it's kind of, which is good, but they also had to. I mean, they had to fill 24 hours, so they had to keep going. They had to, you know, keep bringing stuff, and then once we saw that, and again, I don't remember any kind of a bias or a social bent on anything on CNN. It was just, you know, here's the news.
4: Not
0: it was
4: then.
0: Pretty straightforward.
4: I remember thinking, where's this been all my life?
0: Yeah.
4: It's like ESPN. It's like, oh my God, we got sports.
0: Right.
4: Now we got news all the time. Yeah. This is fantastic.
0: Yeah. Why didn't, that's always the way it, but nobody wanted to invest in it because nobody thought it. It was there, but it took Ted Turner. I mean, really, really a pioneer. Yeah, absolutely. And a ballsy risk taker. I mean, there's no other way to put that either.
4: It's amazing. All the experts will tell you how something can't be done until someone like a Reagan or Ted Turner or Trump or somebody comes along and just does it.
0: Yeah. Exactly correct. It's the modern technological kind of pioneer deal going on.
2: Doug's on the horn. He had a story about Ted Turner.
0: Excellent. Doug, welcome aboard, sir. Help us out. What you got?
5: Hey, Kimmer, a good friend of mine worked at Bones, the big steakhouse here, for years.
0: Yeah.
5: And he said Valentine's evening, Ted Turner walked in without a reservation, said, I need a table for two. And they, instead of saying, we don't have a table, they happened to look and see who his date was. It was Raquel Welch.
0: Yeah.
4: Lucky bastard.
0: Oh, I love it. Did you say go ahead.
5: Go ahead.
0: No, you go.
5: Vegas. I was in Vegas one time for a big convention, and they had a big billboard erected to Ted. He's sitting on a bench or something, dressed in country and western gear, and he was like he was playing the guitar, and he said, I was cable before cable was cool. That was a caption on the billboard.
0: Oh, it was cable before cable was cool. He was the man. What a guy. I mean, Captain Outrageous. Thanks. And by the way, the reason I was thinking about Bones, one of my favorite memories was when my daughter Jennifer was visiting one time from Colorado, and she was, I think, about 17 or 18 at the time. I was dating this girl named Tracy, who was 22. I was like 45 or 51 or whatever it was. And we went to Bones. And the three of us are sitting outside at the patio having a drink. Or was somewhere right there having a drink. And my daughter Jennifer, of course, being with the two of us, she was 18. And my date looked, you know, 18 too. And guys kept walking by looking at us. I heard what I'm saying. She's a lucky bastard with that. Because I had these two young babes at my table at Bones. Chops and all those places. Oh,
4: it's
0: Lordy.
4: Nice of you to take take your niece to dinner like that.
0: I had to be like 44, 45 years old, single, but I had my date, Tracy, God, what a doll she was. She was 22 or 21, 22, and my daughter looked just like, oh my God. Anyway, 4:30. We're going to Chuck DeCaro. We're going to get him next, talk about Ted Turner, and we're here live and having fun on Hump Day and saluting the man, you know, the mouth of the South and Captain Courageous on 106.3. How you doing?

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1: On South Cottage Grove Avenue, in the 6th Ward of Chicago, we have a Walgreens pharmacy. Soon to be, they had a Walgreens pharmacy. Walgreens is announcing this store is going to close. Here's a quote. It's closing due to a significantly higher level of theft and violent incidents that the company averages. Now comes William Hall. He's an alderman, City of Chicago, Democrat, 6th Ward. He had a press conference Monday this week. He is demanding that Walgreens face criminal charges for what he calls first-degree corporate abandonment. Alderman Hall said it's a crime the way they're treating our elders, referring to the people that need that Walgreens for their prescriptions. Alderman Hall has some ideas. He's working on legislation to make it a felony for any business to leave a high-crime area without posting a sign and donating all remaining merchandise to the cause, whatever the cause is. Wow, how's that for an idea? Make it a crime to leave a high-crime neighborhood, and you can't leave until you donate all your merchandise, or it's a felony. Kind of like these states now that want to tax all the billionaires, which will go down to the millionaires. You're going to pay a penalty if you try to move to a lower tax area. So what is the logical thought pattern on the part of a business or a high-income individual thinking of moving into one of these areas? Maybe locating in New York City or, God forbid, South Chicago. Nope, not going there because I can never leave. Huh. I wonder if that's what this Hotel California thing was all about. Anyway, Neil Bortz, Extra 106.3.
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0: soundtrack to Saturday Night Fever started an 18-week run at number one. Staying alive, staying alive. Featured 7 Bee Gees songs in that movie, went to sell 30 million copies. The soundtrack, Saturday Night Live, 1978. And this is true, the beat to Humpin' the Pump, Pump, Pump, Pump. But we'll talk to Chuck here in a second. Kimmer, Pete, and Flounder, our birthday list includes the very lovely Julianne Phillips. Julianne Phillips is an actress who I believe was one of singer Bruce Cheatstein's first victims. As I recall, he married her, Julianne Phillips, a lovely actress who was in Sisters and Fletchley and stuff like that. I believe he married Julianne Phillips, and then Cheatstein started cheating on her after, what was it, like a week or 10 days with the, you know, and anyway. Julianne Phillips is 66 today, so happy birthday. I'm glad you got rid of that traitor and that bum. And, hell, let's go right there. We have Chuck on the phone there. We got Chuck ready to go. Chuck DeCaro! Hey, how you doing, my friend?
1: I'm fine, Kimmer. Oh, dear. Listen, just a couple of things. One,
0: yeah.
1: I didn't get shot in the chest. I got shot in the leg and the stomach.
0: Oh, stomach. I was saying, yeah, I'm sorry. You're right.
1: I shot him in the chest.
0: There you go.
1: Yeah.
0: Thank God. Anyway.
1: And the other part about grappa.
0: Yeah.
1: Grappa is Italian moonshine. The way you make it is after you get done fermenting the wine, the stuff that's left at the bottom of the barrel,
0: yeah.
1: all of that, you take that and you throw it in a still. And what comes out at the other end is grappa.
0: I got you.
1: And it will set you loose.
0: Well, so, your lovely bride said it's working for her. And she was very, we're talking about the passing of Ted Turner at age 87.
1: Yep.
0: And again, for those who just joined us, Chuck, originally, it was a couple of months ago, not that long. Anyway, and we were talking about the rescued pilot from the Iran raid, and there's a guy named Chuck called in, and boy, you knew all this stuff about how they did it with a special hypertension, whatever thing, synthetic something or other. And I'm thinking, man, it's pretty freaking impressive. And he said, well, you know, it was a CNN reporter, and you know, did all this stuff in scientists, you know, Green Beret, and did investigative experience and profiles of communications and high tech stuff. And I said, wow. And he said, yeah.

0: about Ted Turner, working with him, and your memories and thoughts about his passing.
1: Well, the first time I met Ted was glancing. We're at a place called the Clark Cookhouse, and it was the summer of 1977, and Ted was busy winning the America's Cup. He and his boys came running through. This is Captain Outrageous.
0: Captain Outrageous,
1: long before CNN. And Ted liked to drink a little. And I remember toasting him one dark night in Rhode Island. And that's the first time I actually met him. Hi, Captain. I'm Chuck, and that was all. And then years later, I got recruited at CNN and ended up as the first special assignments correspondent. And as a special assignments commander, I dreamed up all my own assignments for the whole time I was at CNN.
0: Ah, cool.
1: Except for one. And that came directly from Ted Turner.
0: Yeah.
1: And that led, his friend was, I believe, the president of the American Chemical Society, and wanted to know about something called the Russian woodpecker, which was this woodpecker-like noise that ham radio operators were hearing. And there was, a lot of rumors going, well, it's psychotronic, trying to affect the American population. Turned out later to be an over-the-horizon radar. But Ted called my boss, Ted Kavanaugh, who is the vice president, and said, the boss wants you to go find out what this is. And that sent me out on 6 months of research, and that got me started on radio frequency weapons, mind control, particle beam weapons, that kind of stuff. And I did a five-part series about those things, all because of Ted Turner being interested in it.
0: I'll be darned.
1: The other time, one of the best compliments I ever got was I had gone off to fly with the United States Navy in something called out-of-control flight.
0: Out-of-control flight. Well, that sounds a little iffy.
1: this involves putting a jet airplane into an inverted spin and learning how to get out of it. And the thing that made it really special is the only female fighter pilot instructor in the United States Navy in 1984 was Lieutenant Peaches Schaefer, Linda Schaefer. And I went and did that, and I even did a Lomshavak, which is a completely out-of-control mover, much like the movement of a champagne cork after you pop it from the bottle.
0: Oh, wow.
1: And I got that, and I was busy editing this thing at 2 o'clock in the morning in Atlanta. And as Lynn told you about, Ted showing up with a girlfriend, he shows up with this blonde who is, quote, his pilot. And
0: I remember his pilot. She was a knockout. I forgot her name, but she was a dish.
1: We're not going to mention names
0: here. Yeah.
1: Anyway, the pilot and Ted are staring. Their eyeballs are coming out of their head as they see my camera view of the Earth spinning around and the outside view of the airplane tumbling. And he looks at me and says, DeCaro, you're crazy. And Skipper, coming from you, that's a hell of a compliment. Thank you, sir.
0: I love it. Captain Outrageous. Yeah. That was, and the mouth of the South. He was the man.
1: Three guys in my lifetime that I got to meet was Donald Trump back in 1981 when he was about to marry Marla Maples.
0: And
1: then Ted, and then General Robin Olds. And they're all the same. They're all really tall, really loud, really larger than life. But every one of them delivered on what they said they were going to do.
0: Yeah,
1: everybody thought Ted was a clown. Everybody. The standard American big butt.
0: Yeah, I know what you mean. Yeah.
1: Financier.
0: Yeah.
1: Thought Ted was a clown, but he hired guys like me, like Ted Kavanaugh, like Reese Schoenfeld, all black sheep capable of doing extraordinary things if given the opportunity. And that's the original CNN was like that. It was, we're all kind of like Ted.
0: You had to get it. I mentioned to Lynn the fact of the matter, especially being non-union, and you guys did it all, whatever needed to be done, had to get it done. And Turner was the guy who said, okay, it was kind of like Trump. Trump says, I like the idea. Get it done. Let's do it. Here we go.
1: you take Jim Mikulaszewski, who later went on to be one of the most famous correspondents at NBC.
0: Yeah,
1: as their Pentagon, their White House report. Jim worked for us, and he has a terrible leg. He's got a permanent limp. He was going down to El Salvador. I remember one time he got involved in a firefight with bullets going to the top of his head. Luckily, he's short. So.
0: Wow.

0: She was doing a live shot in the middle of an ambush. I mean, that's what we were doing back in 1981, 82, 83, and on.
1: Yeah.
0: And that's all because we had a leader like Ted.
1: Well, I mean, what an amazing story. I mean, all the CNN and that led to all the rest of it. And I mean, the CNN International, TNT, Cartoon Network, Turner Classic Movies. I mean, just, you know, and the freaking Braves. I mean, you know, he had a billboard company from nothing, and then a little Channel 17 UHF TV station, and 6 years later, he owns the freaking Braves. I mean, what a story. I mean, seriously. Oh, man.
0: Well, I mean, he would do extraordinary things, but he hired people who, you know, you give them an assignment, tell them what you want, not how to do it, and off we go.
1: It's not
0: the standard way of doing things, and Ted was a master of it.
1: Yeah. Now, but one of our callers, Martin, asked me to make sure I asked you about Ted's kids.
0: I was based out of Washington, D.C., and so I would only see Ted when he came to D.C. or if I had to go see him down in Atlanta.
1: Mm-hmm.
0: The rest of the time I was gone, so I didn't interact with his kids at all.
1: Oh, sorry. Now, why would Martin say ask about his kids? And so I assume it was something like he does something for charity for homeless children or something and has Ted's kids for him or something. Oh, my God. I'm sorry. Hey, Martin, what's the idea, buddy?
0: Well, the interesting thing was that I could dream up any assignment I wanted to, and I'd go off on it. And I'd come back and we'd get the numbers. You know, there was always something interesting. And, you know, when I went off with the guerrillas in Nicaragua, you know, I disappeared for 9.5 weeks because there's no way to get it back. I was deep inside of Nicaragua. And you come back and you do, you know, half a dozen different reports and a documentary at the end, a half hour doc, and then go back in and do something else. Go fly in zero gravity with the astronauts in training. Another time, more mercenaries, American mercenaries in Suriname. And I ended up getting arrested by the French Foreign Legion, who wanted to know what this American was doing crossing the border into French Guiana.
1: The French Foreign Legion and French Guiana. Oh my God! I mean,
0: I take it back. It was that's not correct. It was the French gendarmerie in French Guiana.
1: Well,
0: the point is, they knew what CNN was and what the hell was this guy doing there. And oh, by the way, our missile launch site is about 90 miles away. What are you doing here?
1: Wow.
0: And, you know, they were the American mercenaries who were training the Guyana rebels who wanted to go attack Desi Bouterse and his government were training illegally inside the French colony there, French state.
1: Yeah. Wow.
0: So I got to do all these unusual things, and Ted signed the checks.
1: Well, everybody, and I remember all the times you would hear, before there was even any competition or whatever, but people would say, even presidents, and people would say, well, you're going to see that on CNN. And they, you know, well, I haven't seen it on CNN yet, talking about world affairs or something. It really was an astounding invention.
0: After CNN, I went off and, you know, wrote books about information warfare, and I was a consultant for the Pentagon for 24 years at the Office of Net Assessment, which was the think tank for the Secretary of Defense. But what I learned was that the power of information was extraordinary. When I went down to do a story on Aden Pastor, the leader of the resistance against the Nicaraguan communists in the south of the country, I got there and I did a report that sent shockwaves around the country because I had demonstrated that President Reagan was correct in that there were Russians and East Germans and Palestinians training guerrillas in Nicaragua. And then the next time I went down there, I wanted to talk to the president of Costa Rica. And I made two phone calls, and the secretary, the gatekeeper, said, El señor de Carlos de Cabo Colón. I said, see, and I'm thinking, gee, the next sound you hear will be beba, beba, as you take it to Costa Rican jail. But in fact, the president of Costa Rica got on the phone and said, well, why don't you come over for tea this afternoon? I spent an hour. No, no, seriously, I spent an hour interviewing him. He spent 2 hours interviewing me because he understood power when he saw it. He just didn't understand how it worked. And wow. CNN at the time had a international monopoly yeah. on 24/7 global
1: right.
0: video news.
1: Yeah. Yeah, it started everything. So, it really was amazing. You were part of it. I mean, you were right there. I mean, that must have been amazing. It must have been.
0: Well, you know, I met Lynn because of CNN, because I was at night. There were the guerrillas had come upstream and they were unloading mortar shells, lots of them. Oh. And there's this bright white light over here, and I'm you know, being, you know, ex-military. This is not good because.
1: Yeah.
0: If you're spotted,
1: you can see you.
0: Yeah.
1: Yeah. Not good.
0: I find two guys with a hand generator cranking a die-high battery that was running a 12-volt DC television set. And what I found out is the Costa Ricans were stealing CNN headline off the satellite in 1983 because it wasn't encrypted, and they were playing it around the country for free, making 100% profit.
1: Oh,
0: and I'm watching this, and I see this beautiful black and white image, and it, underneath it says Lynn Russell, CNN, and said, you know, I'm going to have to go to Atlanta for this story.
1: I love it. Oh, and it's been 11 years now, I think, married together. Is that something like that?
0: Yes, happily.
1: Wow. Outstanding. Chuck, I can't thank you enough. It was so much fun to both of you. And next time you're together and in the area near the battery, please stop in. It will always be a pleasure. Thanks again.
0: Okay.
1: God bless you. Thanks for all you're doing, especially saving your wife's life and yours, doing the thing. You're a tough guy, and I'm glad to know you, man. Really appreciate it. Chuck DeCarlo.
0: All right, Jimmer.
1: Have a great
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1: day.
0: Care.
1: Thank you, my friend. Chuck and lovely bride Lynn Russell here on 106.3. 4:33. Look out. Here we go. We got one. We got one.
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1: There you go. It's 438, Kimmer, Pete, and Flounder at 106.3, 404-741-1230, 741-1230. And a lot of fun talking to Lynn Russell earlier, and then her husband, Chuck DeCaro, both of whom worked for CNN and know the Ted Turner story, who passed away at the age of 87, and that was a lot of fun. Later on, we're going to be giving away tickets to the Back to Blue thing coming up. Oh, we got a lot of phone calls. Let's go ahead and start. 404-741-1230. Flounder?
12: All right. First of all, we got Dave on the horn.
1: Welcome aboard. What can we do for you? What's happening?
13: Kimmer, fantastic show with you, Pete, and Flounder always. Well, we always listen to you.
1: Well, thank you.
13: And it's always a great show. It's like the greatest show on the radio, and I look forward to it. My wife worked for WTBS and CNN as a travel manager for many years.
1: Oh, really?
13: And, yeah, she had a few stories, but I don't know if you remember. One of them was, remember that commercial, Mr. V's Figure Eight Club? That was a big one on WTBS.
1: Mr. V's Figure Eight Club. Was that an exercise?
13: That was just a regular commercial all the time, and they bought airtime on WTBS because it was cheap, and that was a long time ago.
1: Yeah,
13: but that was one that stuck in our heads. But she also remembers that he always used to like to go to the Silver Skillet if he could break away.
1: Oh, over there. Yeah, I remember the Silver Skillet.
13: it's still there, but
1: is it?
13: She started out on the original Techwood. Headquarters over there.
1: Yeah.
13: But the funny thing was, their corporate policy set by Ted was everybody flies coach. So she always booked all coach for everybody. And this went into the CNN era too. But for Ted Turner, when he was flying, it was, you know, kind of untold. But she used to call each airline that Ted was booked on coach. And ask them, this is Mr. Ted Turner, and we'd like to see if you'd like to give him a free upgrade. And they always did.
1: I bet.
13: Any airline around the world that would, you know, that they all said yes. But that was kind of, it was kind of a corporate policy that everybody flew coach, but not, he always got upgraded, but it was not too well known. But she booked him on a, he booked him on a commuter flight. One time he had to go to a small town somewhere in the U.S.
1: Yeah.
13: So she put him on a commuter flight, small aircraft. It must have bounced around a lot.
1: Yeah, they do that.
13: When he got back, he called her up and chewed her out.
1: Oh, my.
13: And she was so broken up and crying, thinking, I'm going to get fired.
1: Yeah.
13: So she called her boss, and she explained everything, and he said, hey, that's normal. Welcome to the club. He yells at everybody.
1: That's Ted. Oh, my. It must have been. So, I mean, that really had to be a really fun experience back in the day when no one, I mean, everybody was flabbergasted when he started doing stuff like this, really.
13: Well, she, you know, when she went there and applied, that was at the old Techwood drive over there. That was, and she got a small little place, small little office in a basement, but she was controlling all of the flights and everything, and it was a very interesting, exciting time, and she was thrilled to work for him, and it was just an exciting time watching things get bigger and bigger, and CNN and everything. So you always enjoyed it, but it was just there's quirky little things that you learn you hear about as she came home and told me about them once in a while. So
1: I'll bet you know.
13: Thought I'd just pass those along, but he was a fantastic person for Atlanta, and I do a lot of people I know miss the Turner Field and the name
1: absolutely.
13: Of Turner Field because it was
1: Ted
13: very
1: Turner.
13: Historic that they put that name on there because of him.
1: Yeah, Chief Nakahoma. I mean, there are a lot of memories of Turner Field. Yeah, I'll be there. Well,
13: very
1: listen,
13: nice.
1: And I appreciate it. Hide your wife. Well, thank you very much. Nice to talk to you. We appreciate it. Okay.
12: All right, now we got Adam in Sandy Springs.
1: Adam, welcome aboard, sir. How's it going? What's up?
14: Hey, guys. Good afternoon, Semper Fi. Yeah, so I want to talk about Ted Turner and specifically TBS. So I'm originally from New York, and TBS was basically, it was on our basic cable.
1: Yeah.
14: And I remember the first time watching it, I was a big wrestling fan growing up, so WWE was big up north.
1: Yeah.
14: So on TBS, it was WCW, and I remember watching Ric Flair, who was, you know, their version of their Hulk Hogan at the time.
1: Yeah.
14: And he was cutting this crazy promo, and I was telling my friends, look, you got to watch this other wrestling federation. And that's how
1: I'll be done. I mean, really changed everything. You know, people watching the Braves baseball stuff. I mean, it's just everything he did was, wow.
14: And one more thing. I remember all the programs used to be either at 5 or 35 after the hour.
1: So people would tune in and see programming and stick with them through the commercial breaks of the others, I think. Yeah. A lot of stuff. Hey, thanks, Adam. I appreciate it.
12: Last but not least, Miss Ruby.
1: Ruby, hey, baby doll. How's it going, sweetie? What's up?
15: Going very well.
1: Yes.
15: I want to welcome Pete back and prayers for a complete and speedy recovery.
1: She is waving to you now as we speak.
12: Thank you.
15: Oh, well, I had a Ted Turner sighting.
1: Okay.
15: My husband and I were out at a new shopping center in Gwinnett. I think it was at Peachtree Corners. I'm not sure about that.
1: Yeah.
15: But I had something to return at Talbot's. So we went to Talbot's. I did my return. I looked around. Didn't see anything. So we came out, got in the van. When you turned left from Talbot's and you looked over on the right in this new shopping center, there was Ted's Montana Restaurant.
1: Oh.
15: And standing there outside, they had banners up because they were having the dedication and the grand opening. And standing there was Ted Turner.
1: Huh.
15: And I said, sweetie, look, there's Ted Turner. I said, oh, stop. I said, let's go meet him because, see, my husband looked exactly like him. The mustache, the chiseled features.
1: Really? Cool.
15: My husband was much handsomer, but I said, when he takes a look at you, he's going to know you look just like him. And I'm going to tell him maybe you could double as him sometime. You know, it'll be a stand-in for him. And I said, maybe he'll invite us to the grand opening bowl. That killed it. When I said that, he sped away.
1: Didn't meet him? You didn't go over there?
15: No, he wouldn't. When I said that did it.
1: Oh, that old curmudgeon. Oh, that was a great opportunity. Well, that's all right.
15: We drove home in silence. I was so annoyed.
1: Oh, be darned.
15: One big chance, you know.
1: Oh, funny. All right. Well, Ruby, thanks, sweetie. It was fun to talk to you, as always. Oh, in fact, reminded me, today I come in the building here. I'm coming in, and I see this whole, one of our meeting rooms is jammed with people. And I said, what the hell's going on? The guy says, dog to bounty hunters here. I said, dog and bounty hunter, no kidding. So I'm walking by, and he's coming out of the meeting, one of the sales guys says, hey, there's a Kimmer. He was a Marine, and dog said, oh, yeah. So I'm talking with dog the bounty hunter for a while and realized I never got a selfie. What an idiot. How can I not get a selfie with dog the bounty hunter?
12: He'll be back. You know, they record here once a month. He'll definitely be back.
1: Okay, I definitely got to get a selfie.
12: Screw a selfie. You got to get a video.
1: A video, I bring him in here. God. Anyway. All right, Kimmer P. Flounders, 445 or 6 or somewhere in that area.
16: 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If the Dems win the midterms, the border opens back up. 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

0: 2002, Bohemian Rhapsody by Queen was voted Britain's favorite single of all time. There were the top five. Madonna Like a Prayer was the fifth most favorite single of all time in Britain. And number four was ABBA with Dancing Queen. Number three, Hey Jude by the Beatles. Number two, Imagine by John Lennon. And the number one song, Bohemian Rhapsody by Queen. In 2002, favorite song in Britain. It was definitely something. Kim, Pete, and Flounder, how's it going? 404-741-1230, 741-1230 if you'd like to join us. We barely gotten any news because we're talking about Ted Turner passing away at 87, reliving a lot of memories and stuff. And we haven't even talked, and I got holy crap at sports, and I know Pete's probably got Ted Turner memories. We haven't even gotten you because we have so many guests and stuff. We'll come up with that a little bit later. Quickly, birthday list includes Alan Dale. Now, I didn't know the name. Alan Dale is 79, but I know the character. He played Charles Widmore in Lost. He was the director of NCIS for the first two seasons. Alan Dale, 79. Joseph Anders on the CW's Dynasty. He was also in Ugly Betty, and he was also in The Girl with the Dragon Tattoo. Alan Dale is a very gruff, serious, kind of a bossy manager type guy. Alan Dale, if you saw his face, you'd know who he was. And on this day in history, 1994, Paula Jones accuses Bill Clintax of sexual harassment. Jones claimed that Bill Clinton, governor of Arkansas, harassed her and defamed her when she went public with her accusations. He filed a motion to dismiss her suit with presidential immunity as the reason. The federal district judge said Clinton could not stand trial until leaving office, but the investigation into her allegations could proceed. Paula Jones appealed in 1996, won the right to continue with the trial in the Supreme Court. So then Clinton said, wait a minute, I request a delay in the trial until I get out of office. The timing of that decision coincided with the November 1996 election, and it bought Clinton a reprieve. Paula Jones, one of four major scandals, threatened Clinton's second term. Kenneth Starr uncovered Clinton's affair with Monica Lewinsky during part of that, pursuing investigations into the deals made by the Clintons in the Whitewater scandal. That's where Hillary brought him pea stinky fart cabbage, as I recall. Pete, you can correct me if I'm wrong. She took $1,000 and turned it into $100,000 because of this Whitewater land scandal deal. Travel agency scandal as well. I mean, there was one thing after another. Impeachment process, divided House impeached him. They passed to the Senate, where after a five-week trial, he was acquitted because Republicans didn't want to convict the president who might get back at him or something, you know. Anyway, 4:55 already. Holy cow. I've got some really weird stories here, including one about a young lady in Florida. But first, how about a dad in Texas? I mentioned earlier about the mayor of Seattle. If you haven't seen that video, check out the mayor of Seattle, Mayor Katie Wilson, the socialist, who complained about having security cameras and the CCTV video cameras all over the place. And the other day, there's a video of these two scumbags of a certain ilk who beat the crap out of a 77-year-old man for no reason at all, shoved him down, and hit him and beat him and fight him. The video allowed the guy, the first one is Ahmed Abdullah Osman, to be arrested. They're looking for the second guy. And so she said, well, these turning on cameras is not going to do anything to make the neighborhood safe. It's going to make people feel more vulnerable. It's racist. You're just going after little brown people, stuff like that. Well, they caught the guys because they got the cameras up. And what bothers me even more was that nobody helped the guy. These two thugs beat the crap out of him, and there was a guy on a bicycle who rode right by around him. Did you see that video? The guy on a bike rode around the guy on the ground and kept going. People were sitting there just watching it all. I couldn't believe it. Anyway, compare that to what happened in Texas, where a Texas father was in his car with his family. He had several children and two adult women in the car, broad daylight outside of Dallas, and a guy came up and a driver slammed into two cars along the highway and then fled to a gas station, accused of trying to take vehicles by force. hours. He approached this one guy's car, walked up to the driver's side of this guy's Impala, prompted the father to drop out of the car with all these people in the car. The carjacker tried to yank the father away from the vehicle, triggered a struggle with the boy and the bolting from the car. The father produced a firearm and shot 10 rounds at the guy and killed him. Good. He was described as an Hispanic male. Wonder whether he was legal. And police are not going to file charges. The guy was a carjacker. And he got shot and killed. Duh. Mm-hmm. Texas. Compare that like to horse, Seattle. Yeah.
1: It's like horse stealing. You know, hang horse
0: thieves. That's right. That's right. And again, the father did the right thing. And by the way, I got a Flounders Funny coming up. Well, Flounders got a Flounders Funny coming up here for you. But after the 5 o'clock news update, we'll talk politics, including Donald Trump saying we may have to go further. I don't know what's going on in Iran. No, nobody does because we don't know who's in charge. But I think Donald Trump's in control still. And we have the hammer waiting if we need it. So I'm not worried about that. But also we come up about American culture, what's changed, what's different, and some stuff I think you might find a little hard to believe. Also more on politics and Kash Patel saying the FBI was even more scoundrelly horrible because of Christopher Wray and his ilk than we even thought beforehand. Anyway, how about a little Flounders Funny there, Flounder? One more thing coming up here.
2: It's a different feeling when your doorbell rings today opposed to 20 years ago, right? 20 years ago, your doorbell rang. That was a happy moment in your house. It's called company. Now your doorbell rings? It's like, what the f***? All right, your old mother's crawling across the kitchen floor. Get down the army crawl! All right, you have to turn and ask your family, you invite anybody over? You invite anybody over? There's always that person upstairs that didn't hear the bell. They come walking down. What the hell is going on? Get the hell down! Somebody's outside! They're at the door. I think they saw movement. You can't stop by anybody's house anymore. If you do, you have to call from the driveway.
3: Sebastian Monticello.
0: Not to Scalco or whatever
3: not
0: it is.
3: To Scalco.
0: very funny. You can't come over to some. It's coming up on 5 o'clock. And then, we got all the latest news updates. Kash Patel, you'll hear him talking about the FBI. Also, the convicted murderer was sentenced to death, but they say he's too schizophrenic to kill him because he wouldn't understand what's happening. Well, make him up a story. Hey, you want to go play in the park with little doggies? There you go. What's the freaking difference? Nobody cared if he was schizophrenic when he murdered the cop.

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1: President Trump is signaling progress on Lisa Brady, Fox News, in efforts to end the conflict with Iran.
2: The president says really good talks with Iran over the past 24 hours could secure a peace agreement.
3: Iran cannot have a nuclear weapon, and they won't. And they've agreed to that, among other things.
2: Reports indicate an emerging deal would cap Iran's nuclear program, reopen the Strait of Hormuz, and end a U.S. naval blockade. And while President Trump says he has not set a deadline for Iran, he did warn in a social media post if there is no agreement, the bombing starts at a much higher level in intensity than it was before.
1: Fox's Jared Halpern at the White House. A member of the Trump cabinet, Commerce Secretary Howard Lutnick, goes behind closed doors with the House committee, answering questions about his ties to the late sex offender Jeffrey Epstein.
4: Lutnick and Epstein were neighbors for years. Lutnick told lawmakers they only met three times, and when he saw a massage table at Epstein's home, Lutnick decided to end any relationship with him. But Lutnick and his family traveled to Epstein's island years later.
1: Fox's Chad Pergram on the Hill. A source says Lutnick also told lawmakers he never saw Epstein with any young women and never witnessed anything inappropriate with young women. Democrats say Lutnick has been changing his story. The House Oversight Committee is scheduled to hear later this month from former Attorney General Pam Bondi and from Bill Gates in June. Just getting word, a Special Forces veteran accused of trying to kill his wife last week has been found dead during a manhunt in Tennessee. A deputy U.S. Marshal telling Fox News Digital Craig Berry died of a self-inflicted gunshot wound. Also, an arrest made in the mass shooting during a lakeside party in Oklahoma last weekend. Court documents show witnesses identified an 18-year-old suspect and that the shooting followed a fight over gang-related issues. More than 20 people were injured. One has died. 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
7: 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Left shoulder, right.

0: Look out. It's only me. It's only the Kimmer. With Pete Davis and the Mountains of Macon. Holy crap, it's sports is coming up. Flounders at the controls. Had a lot of fun earlier today, beginning of the show, talking to Lynn Russell, formerly one of the CNN babes, who was the first full-time, nighttime, primetime female anchor. And then her husband, Chuck DeCaro, who was the man who also worked at CNN, special forces guy, did a lot of military intelligence work. And we've talked to him before, and the two of them together at a time. Maybe just someone talk about Ted Turner passing away at the age of 87 and bringing up a lot of memories and what a, you know, what a deal that was. I mean, that really was a time. And no one thought that was, it made any sense. Oh, by the way, Mike, our crackhead engineer, sorry, Mike, our crack head engineer, said that the reason that Ted Turner began his programs at 5 after and 35, instead of a show starting at 5, would start at 5:05, and then a 5:30 show on every other channel would start at 5:35 on Turner's channels, was because, therefore, he would get a separate line in TV Guide. So they would have the shows on at 5:30, and then they'd have to do another one at 5:35. Have a line just of Ted Turner's show, TBS or whatever it was, which I didn't remember that. I don't think I've ever gotten actually TV Guide as the little magazine, but that makes sense. Anyway, so that's a scoop. There we go. Kimmer, Pete, and Flounder, 404-741-1230. Oh, they mentioned, the Epstein thing. And by the way, why is this such a big deal? Congressional hearings over the guy who's a member of the cabinet, true, and he had lunch with his wife and family on a yacht, and they stopped at the place, have lunch, and with Jeffrey Epstein at his thing, and then went back to the boat, and then went thing. So what's the deal? What's the supposed link?
1: They're not doing the people's business. They're up there just trying to get each other.
0: It's unbelievable. I mean, seriously, I of all the things that that are going, I mean, I don't understand any of this. Flounder, you okay in here? Are you all right?
1: No, he needed to reboot me because it was it's really storming up here. I don't know what it's doing.
0: Oh, really?
1: In Atlanta.
0: No, it's beautiful. No,
2: we're
0: sunny.
2: We're supposed to get bad weather starting around 7.
0: Yeah, it's coming. And it's going to be maybe floody stuff and stormy stuff and bad news.
1: We're going to get a couple inches at least. This has been going on for like an hour.
2: That's what she said.
0: Yeah, hey. Yeah, where's that 6 inches you promised you last night, Bradley, or whatever the mother weather girl said that time.
1: Yeah.
0: Anyway, a quick thing on the Epstein thing. The Alan Dershowitz, who was one of his lawyers. By the way, Alan Dershowitz is 87. That's amazing to me. Anyway, Alan Dershowitz was one of Jeffrey Epstein's lawyers back in the case when he got him off of the claim where he didn't have any jail time and so forth. And Alan Dershowitz has now apologized for that. He says, I regret defending him. He was a terrible, evil man. But here's the deal. Alan Dershowitz says there was absolutely no evidence of any CIA or Mossad ties to Jeffrey Epstein. No blackmail by CIA or Mossad. He said, I know a categorical fact. That is not the case. I asked him specifically if he had any connection to any intelligence agencies. I'll get you a better deal. He says, Alan, how could I have connection? No agency would hire me or rely on my stuff. He confirmed that same thing with Mossad. And he says there's no truth of any connection he knows about the CIA either. There was one source who said there was a guy, the U.S. attorney, Alexander Acosta, who had to leave his job with the administration because he was one who did the plea deal in 2008. And Acosta told attorneys that they had to back off because Epstein had the special intelligence links. So there have been no proof about that. But also, for the record, Alan Dershowitz also said, let me see, said, a lot of unproven claims out there accepted as fact. The vast majority of women who claimed to be victims either came back over and over again to get the $250 for a massage or became recruiters of other people or never met Epstein and made it up. And Dershowitz says, obviously, there are real victims. But he said an awful lot of theories about what he was doing with the blackmail operation and stuff is nonsense. That's what Alan Dershowitz says. Now, whether he's been threatened, who knows? In fact, just last night there was a freaking marathon, and not last night, but I watched part of it last night. There's been a marathon of the Jason Bourne movies, one after another. Bourne Identity, Jack Reacher. All these things. And I'm thinking, who knows? Who knows about what's going on with the top the secret killer themes of government? I bet they have them. I don't know. I mean, I'll bet they have them.
1: Yeah. The Vatican has albino.
0: That's killers. Right. The albino priests. I don't know whether you saw this story or not. And the reason I asked Flounder to print it up for me is because the whole thing is freaking appalling. A girl in Florida facing felony charges because she called or using a phone to make charges that she was going to kill teachers and shoot up the school on the last day of class. This is in Florida at the Louise McInnes Elementary School in Volusia County. The girl is charged with making written or electronic threats to kill and unlawful use of a two-way communications device, both felonies. She's 12, and she used her ex-boyfriend's phone because she had his login information, and then she posted a video of the, posted the threats to the teachers, and they tracked her down, and they arrested her. The girl is 12. And by the way, if you can see the video of her being arrested, she has green hair, 12, with an ex-boyfriend, and she was wearing the shortest cut-off jeans I've ever seen. 12-year-old girl, felonies, bomb threats, killing threats for her school, green hair, slutty little outfit, 12 years old. I mean, what, was she raised by wolves? How could a parent let her out of the house looking like that? Green hair? Nobody in school maybe said anything about this girl's appearance or attitude or anything?
1: Don't be judgmental.
0: I know. I honestly, look at the video. Look at the picture of this 12-year-old. 12! And she already has an ex-boyfriend. Well, I wonder how long she's been dating. My God.
1: Look at you with your rules and standards. Who do you think you are?
0: I mean, how could a school system allow anything like this to, I mean, honestly, how does she get out of the house?
1: Yeah. Well, parents.
0: And in fact, I have one little survey. I saw this on, I didn't even know where, off of a Facebook post or something. And I asked Flounder to print it up for me. And it's a study, called Resilient Children, Struggling Parents, and Mapping American Parenting Study. 24,000 parents, 40,000 children studied, including 2,600 teenagers. Sampled nationwide parents and teens, enabling to analyze parenting cultures around the country. Comparing state by state, they came up with some bottom line assessments of what's going on with parenting practices in America today. For example, number one, four key takeaways. American kids spend a lot of time online. Even parents who describe their parenting style as low-tech and encourage free-range play allow their three-year-old children 3.5 hours a week on the Internet. Three-year-olds. The three-year-old kids of parents who encourage high-tech Internet stuff, those three-year-olds spend about an hour a day on the Internet. 3 years old. Three. Mm. Number two, by the age of 11, smartphones are the primary medium for Internet access among children. 60% of kids by the age of 11 have their own smartphone. Few parental restrictions on them. 50% of the three-year-olds use a tablet, an iPad, or Kindle with no restrictions. 50% of three-year-olds.
1: Three-year-olds.
0: Here's a big one. American kids are generally not free to move around unsupervised. Okay, they can do anything, the social media stuff, but guess what? By 17 years old, 60% of American kids are still not allowed to leave their neighborhood unsupervised. 11% of the kids cannot leave the house. 16% cannot leave their street. 28% cannot leave their yard. 8% can go anywhere they want. But again, what a difference in rules and connection to the world. Social media, Internet, from the time they're 3 freaking years old. They're learning on the Internet. They're learning by 11. They have their own phones. This is where they're getting their information. But their parents don't want them to get away from the house or the street, in many cases, Can't leave the yard. You know, it's still, it's 30%, but still a significant number. Well, but what a difference in the way things are being raised with children these days.
1: The predators are, you know, can get in through the computer without having come into your neighborhood now.
0: Yeah, I know. But what are, I mean, here, there's our society, and this is 24,000 samples of people telling how, you know, what's going on with parenting.
1: We weren't supposed to leave the neighborhood. When every once in a while you get a wild hare and you cross Rainbow Drive and go into the other neighborhood, you felt like you were literally crossing the Berlin Wall.
0: But as a baby boomer in my case, when we got home from school, put on our play clothes, and my mother said, see ya for dinner, and we were gone anywhere we wanted. Now we always came home, or hopefully. Anyway, Holy Crap of Sports next. Kevin Payne Flounder, how you doing? Happy Hump Day, Hump Day, Hump Day.

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1: 1863, it was the Civil War Battle of Chancellorsville, Virginia. And it ended with Confederate victory over those Yankees in Chancellorsville. Anyway, now, holy crap, it's sports with Pete Davis!
7: Well, the Braves are trying to win the rubber game at another series right now up in Seattle. Martin Perez started for Atlanta against Brian Wu, a right-hander who had never faced the Braves before today. Shortstop Jim Jarvis making his Braves debut, batting ninth today after being called up from Gwinnett. He was batting 305 with four homers, six doubles, and 20 RBIs in AAA.
1: Wow.
7: Right now, though, it's the fifth inning, top of the fifth, and the M's are up 1-0 over the Braves.
1: Okay.
7: So, pitching duel. Another pitching duel.
1: Yeah.
7: To their credit, the Mariners held a moment of silence for Ted Turner before their game today against the Braves.
1: Really? What a nice thing to do. That's a very nice thing to do.
7: The mouth of the South, Captain Outrageous Ted Turner has passed away at the age of 87. He died at his home outside of Tallahassee, surrounded by family. He owned the Braves and then the Hawks. Always wished he'd bought the Flames, too, and kept them here.
1: Yeah, he would have kept them here, I'll bet you.
7: I love that.
1: Yeah.
7: Ted made the Braves America's team by broadcasting them on his satellite, on WTCG, then WTBS, all over the country. He revolutionized sports. He was also a sportsman, won the America's Cup yacht race. A lot of people don't know that.
1: That's right. Yes, he did. Changed everything. Nobody knew it. In fact, nobody even knew about that until Ted Turner won that. Everybody said, oh, my God, you know, and then they started paying a lot more attention to the America's Cup. That's for sure.
7: That's right. He never lost it. That's for sure. The first, when we were kids, we went to the Omni Hotel downtown. Yeah. I forget why we were all down there. It was at night, and we're going up an escalator, and there's an escalator going down right beside. And my dad pokes me and goes, there's Ted Turner. Here comes Ted Turner. He had a big cigar in his mouth.
1: Right? Yeah.
7: And as we went by, I think my father said, hello, Mr. Turner. And he took the cigar out of his mouth and he goes, ha, folks.
1: Put the cigar, folks. That sounds exactly, that's exactly what he would have done.
7: What was great is about 10 feet behind him was his wife.
1: Well, as it should be. Oh, sorry. No, I wrong.
7: And I think one day we're at Fulton County Stadium, me and some friends, and it was like a bet. Who was going to go down there to a seat and ask for an autograph?
1: Oh, really?
7: And I won, and I got to go down there. I have no idea what the baseball, where it is or anything like that.
1: Yeah.

0: Originally, the original one, yeah, all right.
1: Yeah. Bill Shanks tweets that Ted once offered the San Diego Chicken $1 million a year to roam Atlanta Fulton County Stadium, but the Chicken decided to stay in San Diego.
0: Wow. He was the best. I mean, at the time, he started it all.
1: Yeah. Another report says Ted thought about changing the Braves' name to the Eagles.
0: Really? I wonder what that was about.
1: Think of the other teams' names here.
0: Oh, the Hawks. Oh, well, there you go. The Hawks and the
1: Falcons.
0: Falcons, yeah. Well,
1: yeah.
0: I'll be darned.
1: They changed his mind. Jane Fonda's broke her silence, according to Daily Mail. She said something about Ted. I don't know exactly what she said. Let me pull that up.
0: She didn't kill him this year. There wasn't any, you know, she didn't murder him.
1: Sure she did. You know, I'm just
0: possibly.
1: She paid tribute. She's 88, by the way. She's older than he is.
0: Yeah.
1: Married from 91 to 2001. Yeah, I remember she lived down there by the Jimmy Carter Library, and her daughter lived here, I believe, that she had a condo down there. My immediate thoughts about Ted, he swept into my life, a gloriously handsome, deeply romantic, swashbuckling pirate, and I've never been the same. He needed me. No one had ever let me know they needed me, and this wasn't your average human being that needed me. This was the creator of CNN, the Turner Classic Movies, who had won the America's Cup as the world's greatest sailor. He had a big life, a brilliant mind, and a soaring sense of humor. He could also take care of me. That was new as well. To be needed and cared for simultaneously, transformative. Ted Turner helped me believe in myself. He gave me confidence. I think I did the same for him, but that's what women are raised to do. Men like Ted are not supposed to express need and vulnerability. That was Ted's greatest strength, I believe. That's what Jane Fonda just said about it. Yeah. In fact, Mike the engineer has just pointed out something too.
0: Yeah.
1: 680 the Fan has the sink and fridge from the boat that he won the America's Cup in.
0: Really? How much they want for it? Oh, sorry. Is it even over there in the studio?
1: No, it's supposedly out at the transmitter.
0: What the hell's it doing at the transmitter?
1: You have to ask Mike.
0: Well,
1: I'm not there.
0: Well, we're not going to give the location of the transmitter. I know that right now because
1: from there, so I can't ask him anytime soon.
0: No.
1: Christian Stegmeier tweets: I'm assuming Ted Turner's funeral will start at 7:05 p.m.
0: 05, that's right.
1: Superstation viewers will get the joke.
0: That's right.
1: The Mets are playing Colorado tonight. Maybe. Denver got 5 inches of snow this morning.
0: I saw that,
1: Using bulldozers to clear the field right now.
0: Yeah,
1: Astros shortstop Carlos Correa out for the season after tearing a left ankle tendon just taking... today. It was his right ankle that kept most teams away from signing him in the offseason. Houston will use two former Braves farmhands to replace Correa for the moment. They're moving Nick Allen, remember him, from third base to short, and former Braves draftee Braden Shumake to play third base. Now, Shumake then hit a home run off L.A. starter Shohei Ohtani yesterday. He's only given up two, and that was one of them. We saw Shumake, by the way, you may not remember this. We saw Braden Shumake hit his first professional home run with the AA Rome Braves a few years ago.
0: Oh, my God. We were there in the ballpark.
1: That's right. Shea Langeliers also played, now the star catcher for the Athletics, and Michael Harris II also played in that game when we were there.
0: And I remember looking at each other and saying, God, they look like kids. They look like teenagers.
1: I remember Michael Harris looked like a kid.
2: I also remember Kimmer selling his artwork out in the parking lot.
0: They wanted my trinkets. I was giving them away. Trust me, nobody wanted my crap. And that's why I know if we ever go anywhere, I'm not bringing anything because nobody wants my crap. Anyway.
1: No, the Tigers AAA manager abruptly fired a few days ago, no reason given, but The Athletic now reporting that Gabe Alvarez, an up-and-coming coach in Detroit system, let go after a human resources investigation into sexual harassment claims by a female employee.
0: Oh, boy. Guys,
1: meanwhile, Tigers starter Framber Valdez suspended 6 games for throwing at and then hitting Red Sox player Trevor Story last night.
0: Yeah.
1: And of course, bench is emptied. You might remember Framber is the pitcher who crossed up his own catcher on purpose in a hissy fit a while back. Despite not agreeing with what his pitcher had done, Tigers manager A.J. Hinch suspended for 1 game.
0: Yeah. Well, he had given up 2 home runs back-to-back, one pitch home run, a second pitch home run, and then he hit the guy in the back with a third, So, of course, the people are going to go nuts. And they thank God nobody got hurt when they stormed the field. But as it turned out, nobody got really, punched out or anything. But that was
1: just
0: cheap.
1: He's like a Pascual Perez type.
0: Yeah.
1: He's got an anger problem.
0: And he's too good to be,

0: losing control stuff like that. Anyway.
1: Well, you know, the Tigers knew what he was when they signed him to that record contract. So, you know, you get what you deserve.
0: Yeah.
1: Everyone who wants to win the Triple Crown of Racing, step forward. Not so fast, Golden Tempo.
0: Oh.
1: The Kentucky Derby winner will not run in the Preakness. The trainer saying the horse needs its rest.
0: Well,
1: what kind of horses are they raising these days?
0: Well, you know, I should have looked that up. I wonder how many of the horses who win the Kentucky Derby do not even try to go to the Preakness.
1: It's more now.
0: I'm sure it's more now. And by the way, is it the Preakness or
1: say it.
0: It's not coming out.
1: Say it.
0: Kentucky Derby, the Preakness, and the Spoff.
1: Belmont.
0: The Belmont, I think, is a really long one, isn't it?
1: So
0: the horses, even if they go through the first two, a lot of them do not want to do the third because the Belmont is big time Charlie longer.
1: Is Golden Tempo a female or a male?
0: Oh my God, it's got to be a male. We would have known it was a female.
1: Will run in the Belmont. There has not been a Triple Crown winner since 2018 and will not be one this year.
0: Well, there you go.
1: The American Football Coaches Association, or AFCA, a group that represents many prominent college football coaches, reportedly voted last week to support a 2014 playoff format and stop the conference championship games. AFCA has no power to enact these changes, but they have influence. SEC Commissioner Greg Sankey is the biggest critic of 24 teams. He wants to keep it at 16. If this comes true, the Army-Navy game, always played on the second Saturday of December with no other games that day, would be smack dabo in the middle of the first or second round of the playoffs. That means unless the game is moved earlier in the season, neither Army or Navy could participate in the playoff postseason. Black Knights head coach Jeff Monken has proposed moving the game to Thanksgiving, but that would also bring about scheduling conflict.
0: Yeah, plus you had Thanksgiving, you know, the Cowboys and the Indians or whatever, and all, you know, the regular stuff. That's bad.
1: Yeah. How bad was Shaquille O'Neal about making free throws?
0: I remember watching him try.
1: His son Sharif says Shaq once bought a boat and named it Free Throw because he knew he'd never sink it. On this day, May 6, 1733, first international boxing match, Bob Whitaker beat Tito DeCarney in Marylebone, London. Do you know what Tito's nickname was?
0: Tito's nickname, Yugoslavia.
1: He was known as the Venetian Gondolier. Not exactly a moniker to strike fear in the heart of Mike Tyson.
0: The old gondolier.
1: 1915, Babe Ruth hit his first major league homer, then pitched 12 frames in the Red Sox loss in extra innings to the Yankees. 54, Englishman Roger Bannister, the first to run a sub-4-minute mile at 3:59 at Iffley Road Track in Oxford.
0: That's true. My sports history's gone.
1: All right, 1988, Donut Gate. Remember this?
0: I do.
1: New Jersey Devils coach Jim Schoenfeld tells referee Don Kaharski to eat another donut, you fat pig. Hey, it's Willie Mays' birthday.
0: There you go.
1: He's born in 1931, 24-time All-Star, 12-time Gold Glove winner, 660 homers, NL MVP in 54 and 65, played for the New York and San Francisco Giants and the Mets, born in Westfield, Alabama. Mm-hmm. Also born on this date, 1978, John Abraham, Falcons defensive end, back in 2006.
0: I remember John Abraham. Yeah, he was a force.
1: He was very good.
0: Yeah.
1: And Jose Altuve is 36, born in 1990, Venezuelan second baseman and walkie-talkie enthusiast.
0: Yeah, with his chest, chest chains.
1: Born in Maracay, Venezuela. Unfortunately, Vida Blue and Hootie Ingram passed away on this day in history.
0: I'll be darned. And one more quick thing. Martin Brodeur, Hall of Fame goalie, the all-time leader in wins, shutouts, and games played. Martin Brodeur's 54.
1: New Jersey.
0: Years old today. Pete Davis, thank you, sir, so much. 531, Kimber, Pete, and Flounder, and everything else we haven't covered yet. It's all coming up. What a great day. It's been a lot of fun. Anyway, Ted Turner dead at 87, but you're still here, so that's good. Look out.
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0: 1966. I don't go to sleep, please. I don't think I've ever heard this song, but we're talking about it.
1: I'm only sleeping.
0: I know, Mr.
1: Young. One of my favorites.
0: In 1966, the Beatles at Abbey Road recorded overdubs on I'm Only Sleeping. I've never heard this song. They mixed the whole track, 1966. It features the then unique sound of reversed guitar duet played by Harrison, who perfected the part with the tape running backwards so that when they reversed it, it would fit the dreamlike mood. I don't get it. I want to hear what they're talking about. I don't know what that means.
2: You can hear it going backwards. You can hear the tape.
1: Yeah, you just heard it.
0: But how do I know it's going backwards? I mean, I don't understand. Huh?
2: It's not doing it right now. It may come right now. That was earlier.
1: Yeah.
0: Can you back it up, though? I mean, I don't mean to be stupid about it, but I'll bet, I don't know, I bet I'm not alone. I don't know what that means, reverse guitar.
1: I think it's coming up.
2: Background there.
0: Oh, that was it? Oh, okay. I got you. Oh, well, that's obvious. I got it. Yeah. Sorry. Okay. Sorry, boys. Well, that's obvious. Yeah. No,
2: 60-year problem solved.
0: Solved, exactly. All right. Kimber P. Flounder, birthday. George Clooney is 65 today. Everybody knows him from TV show ER, but his movies include the Ocean's 11 and follow-up type movies. Oh, Brother, Where Art Thou? Batman. Up in the Air. That was a weird. Did you ever see that movie? It's a strange movie about salespeople. And he taught the little skinny girl who played the girl who got saved by Ben Affleck in The Accountant. She's a singer. She did a singing.
2: Vera
0: movie.
2: Farmiga.
0: No. The little redhead skinny girl.
2: Anna Kendrick.
0: Anna Kendrick, yeah. And Anna Kendrick was with the sales girl, and George Clooney taught her how to pack her bags and stuff like that, and how to be a sales. It was really kind of weird. Up in the Air, it's called a sales issues or ethics type movie. But yeah, the two that I remember that I liked him best in, I think, were Michael Clayton. Which he was a star as a lawyer named Michael Clayton, a fixer. And the other one was called The American. And The American, I don't think anybody ever saw it, but it's called The American. And
1: there wasn't a lot of talking in that because he was by himself.
0: He played a hitman.
1: Yeah.
0: And it was like his, it was almost like a diary of him,
1: hiding out.
0: Yeah, yeah. But the thing I remember about that, well, it was really well done. It was different. But the thing I remember about it the most is his girlfriend, that woman, that Spanish girl. Oh God. She was, she was so sweet and so beautiful. I mean, just wholesome and just beautiful. Anyway, The American, that's right. George Clooney's 65 years old today. And, sorry. Oh, do we have Mark on the phone? I'm sorry. Do we have a phone call? I think I'm blown right off the phone. Mark, I'm sorry. Welcome aboard, man. I appreciate it. What's up?
3: Well, nobody's called about the Eagles concert yet, have they?
0: No, please, tell us. In fact, I remember going home last night. Boy, the crowds. And there was another concert here at the theater next door. There were a million people out here. Anyway, how was it? Well, give us an update.
3: It was great. Pete, you would love this version of it. It's got Deacon Fry is taking his dad Glenn's place. The country guy. Vince Gill's with them. They put on a great concert. The whole place was just, you know, it's great to hear a whole stadium singing, you know, all the songs together. But they put a lot into it. And, you know, if it is their last one, they're having fun. I'll tell you who had the best time of everybody in the stadium, though, last night.
0: Yeah.
3: 78-year-old Joe Walsh.
0: Oh, really?
3: he is having a blast. And you know, the crowd loves him. They did four of his songs. They weren't even Eagles songs. So, but, you know, he was just great. But it was a great concert. I know because I was there. I didn't have to run home to see Farmer Wants a Wife or anything like that. But,
0: I watched Farmer Wants a Wife, and I've... It must, you know, in fact, I was there video, did anybody cover it? Was there video on, I don't watch local news, so I don't know, but well, I wonder if there was a video or anything to, you know, if the crowd's singing along. I love stuff like that. I really, it's cool.
3: I hadn't seen anything. We didn't get home till like, between like 1 o'clock or so.
0: Yeah, and I'll bet.
3: I mean, it's been all over Facebook, of course, but yeah. A lot of people, you know, went down to see it, but it was a great show. So, anyway, and I got to sit between my wife and my daughter. So that meant I was sitting in between the two prettiest ladies in the stadium.
0: Oh,
3: so,
0: be darned. What a great night. Well, Mark, that's great. I'm so glad. I really, really fabulous memories. Outstanding. Mm-hmm. Thanks,
3: yeah,
0: man.
3: Well, I kept waiting on some of the ones that won tickets to call today.
0: I know.
3: Heard anything.
0: Well,
3: so,
0: they'll
3: anyway.
0: Get to it. We've been real busy with this newsy stuff, but yeah. they'll get to it. Anyway, thanks, Mark. I'm glad you had fun. Mark, thanks for the update. I appreciate it. Very nice. 543-404-741-1230. I forgot to mention, I'm holding up a little thing here for our YouTube audience people. I voted today. In fact, I just, as spur of the moment thing, it was about 9 o'clock and I was between feeding stuff for Flounder to print up and things like that. And I said, hell, I'm going to hop in the car and go see if I can. And I drove to the library in Alpharetta where the voting place is for the early voting. And I found a place to park right there in front. And I walked into the library. And went upstairs, said hi to the police officer, followed the little blue line of tape into the thing in the library, and I was the only guy in the building, except for about the 9 people who are sitting there waiting for something to do. And I've been hearing reports that the early voting is massive, that people are going crazy, early voting is the biggest. There was nobody there. I was the only, there was nobody there when I got there, and there was nobody there when I left. There was one woman coming up the stairs. I mean, that's how I was flabbergasted. And in fact, Flounder kind of made a joke yesterday about, I was thinking to myself, you know, when you're over, I think it's over 75 or over 70 something in that area. If you're over that certain age, you can go to the front of the line. You don't have to wait in a long line if you're of a certain age. Well, I'm of a certain age, and Flounder was kind of joking with me. If you wear that Marine Corps leather jacket you've got, they're not going to mess with you. And so I had on my Marine Corps duds and everything. I was expecting, you know, just to kind of have some fun. It was just, you know, they were so nice. Lady said, oh, thanks for your service. We talked about her uncle was in Vietnam and Korea and all that, whatever. And it was just as nice as it took about 4 minutes, and there was nobody there, and nobody there when I left. Astounding. Now, let me ask you this. I voted for the major things to me, you know, the Senate and governor and things like that. But I deliberately did not vote for the 2 girls I saw do the double campaign ad together, like the Doublemint twins for the Supreme Court. I thought was just cheesy. But I have to admit to you, I did not vote for a single judgeship. And there must have been 30 of them. Page after page after page of, you know, of commissioners for district something and judge district for this. And I don't know anything about any of those people. And I thought to myself, I really hate, I mean, if they're not delineated by party or something and you don't know who the incumbent is or anything about them, I felt kind of, it was unethical if I were to vote for somebody I know absolutely nothing about. And that makes me feel bad because there ought to be some better way to do it. Especially for the judges. I mean, my God, judges make the decisions that change everything. And I don't know anything about any of those judges. And I feel guilty. I feel bad. I feel less than worthy and find my election integrity. I really do. But I just couldn't see it. I just hit the thing for any name. Now, when you guys vote, do you vote for district judges and thing, you know, commissions, you know, things like that? You don't know? Flounder, do you vote for those? All those giant things?
1: Some of them that I know, like I've received 2 or 3 phone calls saying that on judges, just vote conservative down the line.
0: If you can do it, if they're listed that way, but anyway. And now, Pete Davis, when you vote, do you look, do all the judges? No. I mean, you know, we lost the signal again.
2: I'm too out of sync to talk.
0: Oh, okay. Sorry. Yeah, we got storms up in the mountains of Macon, so things are battling. Anyway, we're progressing along. Anyway, so I did vote, and I have my little sign here, and I'm so happy, and everything was fine, and they were all very nice, and they wished me well, and so on we go. All right, give her a peep, Flounder. Hold on, we're not done yet. Almost, not quite.
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8: 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She was taking a great deal of risk, so much so that she in a good market was down like 15-20%. 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
0: Every kid's new guitar first riff. And they worked it out in 1965. The Stones in a Florida hotel room.
12: I can't get no
0: Me Mick Jagger and Keith Richards were in their Clearwater, Florida hotel room working out the opening riff of I Can't Get No Satisfaction. It was right after Keith Richards bought a Gibson Fuzz Box that very day. This song is considered one of the all-time greatest rock songs ever recorded. 1965, they opened the riff. 2004, Rolling Stone magazine put Satisfaction in the second spot on its list of 500 greatest songs of all time. Oh, my God, it doesn't say what's number one. What was the number one greatest song of all time by Rolling Stone magazine? They give you number two and they give you number one. I'll have to ask Rock or something here. We got to find out what number one was. The 500 greatest songs of all time, rock and roll, Rolling Stone magazine.
1: What year?
0: In 2004. Greatest, Rolling Stone magazine, 2004, number one, greatest rock and roll.
2: That's a Dylan song, I believe.
0: Oh, really? Or not the Beatles, I wonder? I would have thought it would be the Beatles. 2004, Rolling Stone magazine. 500 greatest songs of all time. Well, hell, I could ask Rock.
1: Of course, it starts at 5499. It is.
0: Oh, no. Are you serious?
1: Let's see. It is.
2: Like a Rolling Stone?
0: Hey, Grock, what was the number one song listed on the Rolling Stone magazine list of 500 greatest songs of all time in the year 2004? Bob Dylan's Like a Rolling Stone, number one. Thank you, Grock.
1: Kimmy got it quicker than me.
0: That freaking Grock is unbelievable. I mean, I use it all the time for stuff just like this. Hey, is, you know, Lee Elder still alive? I mean, it's just, it's unbelievable. It takes, you know, 30-20, 40-20, boom, bang, boom, and there it is. So there you go. Anyway, Rolling Stones are good. Quick birthday list or two here. Tony Blair, former English Prime Minister, 73 years old. A guy named Mark Bryant, the guitar picker for Hootie and the Blowfish, is 59 today, among other things. Let's see, hold on a second.
1: And Roswell Tim's on the horn.
0: Roswell Tim, you're on the radio, man. How's it going? What's up?
12: Hey, Cameron, what's going on with the judges is the Supreme Court of Georgia,
0: yeah,
12: are, the judges are, quote, nonpartisan, so they won't show them as Democrat or Republican.
0: Right, yeah.
12: But what's going on is those judges, incumbents, voted Fannie Willis's mess down, so they're all trying to load the bench with liberals. So that's where all those different names,
0: yeah,
12: came out of the basket. They're trying to get rid of the incumbents and put all the liberal judges in.
0: Yeah, well, again, all it said was judge, and then it said had incumbents. And then the other challenger, whatever. But there was no political thing, so that. Yeah. But again, I still feel bad. I don't know anything about these judges, and so I don't want to vote for somebody that may be a jerk. You know. Anyway, I don't know.
12: Yeah, but that's why they listed them that way. They're nonpartisan, yeah, and basically, yeah, you just want to vote for the incumbents because that's the ones that voted, yeah, constitutionally to keep Fannie Willis from being.
0: Yeah, well, that's a good point. I didn't vote against anybody, that's for sure, but I wasn't sure. And my bigger point was not the Supreme Court as much as it was all the district judges. And those, you know, and I feel bad about those because those can really ruin your life if they're bad people. Anyway, thanks. Thanks, man. Appreciate it. 5:56 already. Holy crap. Let's see. Oh, this was a bizarre story. In South Carolina, a guy named John Wood, 59 years old, was convicted of murdering a police officer in 2002, 24 years ago. He's been on death row, sentenced to death. A judge named Grace Kinney has found that, well, he's mentally ill, sorry, and he doesn't understand the nature of his punishment. He has debilitating effects of schizophrenia and doesn't understand the death penalty. He thinks he's immortal. He said he's already died three times on death row. He'll be resurrected again if they execute him again. And so he says he's already gotten a pardon from the governor, which is not true. He believes that people are working against him as agents of the beloved Kevin Rudolph, a deity he thinks is part of a battle to rule the planet. And the judge has bought all this stuff and says, well, you can't execute that guy just because he killed a cop. He's crazy. You know, the state of South Carolina also now has the firing squad. In fact, the last death row inmates, let's see, I believe used the firing squad, which was bizarre. Anyway, so they're saying you can't kill him. because he's crazy. Well, why not make up a story? Hey, why, you want to go play in the park here? Just sit over here and watch the parade go by. Bah! I mean, this is unbelievable. So he's crazy. So he lives out his little fantasy world for the rest of his life. 24 years on death row. 23 years on death row, whatever. 24. Anyway. Let's see. 557. Holy cow. And one more rather bizarre story here. In, let's see, in Arkansas, a professor at Harding University said something's going on in her house. He said, honey, did you move my shoes from the back door? She said, no. Things started disappearing. Somebody heard something down in the basement. And they started investigating. It turns out somebody had moved into a crawl space and then into their basement, living in their home without them knowing it. A homeless guy. And the wife went down and said, oh, my God, there's a closet in there. I see a leg. There's somebody's leg in there. So the husband came down and said, oh, get out of there, man. I got a baseball bat or something. Yeah. And it finally came out, and the cops came. Holy cow. And guess what? The bottom line is the family says, well, nothing was stolen, and they feel bad for the guy because he's homeless, so they don't want anything bad to happen to him. Okay. Family living there. And a homeless guy in the basement and crawl space. How about a flounder's funny? Well, you got one more shot here. What do you think?
13: I never get to see my family anymore. Most of them are in jail, to be honest. And we never talk or write letters or any of that. Because they're all in jail for the exact same thing. My testimony.
0: That's why, yo.
13: I hear this all the time. People be like, Anthony, that was really funny. But man, women must hate you. Women must come to your shows and just f***ing hate the shit out of you. And I always say no. No. Stupid women hate my shows. Stupid women hate my shows. Smart women don't come to my shows.
0: Anthony.
13: Speaking of which, what's your name?
0: Honey, that's Anthony Jesselman. Very funny. Anyway, give her a feed and flounder. Boys, tomorrow's Thursday. We'll be having Shannon Burke. I was at 5. In the meantime, hey, Christine, baby, sing me home. I got to go. You're killing me. Well, look out, her.
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15: Signaling progress in talks with Iran. I'm Lisa Lacera, Fox News.
16: They want to make a deal. We've had very good talks over the last 24 hours. And it's very possible that we'll make a deal.
15: President Trump this afternoon saying there has been what he called really good talks with Iran over the last 24 hours. The potential deal, according to reports, would cap Iran's nuclear program, reopen the Strait of Hormuz, and end the U.S. naval blockade of Iranian ports. This comes even as the U.S. military fired on an Iranian oil tanker, shooting out the rudder of the tanker in the Gulf of Oman as it tried to get through the U.S. blockade. A member of President Trump's cabinet answers questions about Jeffrey Epstein for congressional investigators.
17: Commerce Secretary Howard Lutnick is the first sitting cabinet member to sit down for an interview with members of the House Oversight Committee investigating Jeffrey Epstein.
18: If Donald Trump had seen the video transcript, he would have fired Howard Lutnick.
17: California Democrat Ro Khanna says Lutnick did not answer straightforward questions about a 2012 visit to Epstein's private island with his family, but the committee's chairman, Republican James Comer, says it's Democrats who are undermining a bipartisan probe. Former Attorney General Pam Bondi is scheduled to sit down with the committee later this month.
15: Fox's Jared Halpern at the White House. Police in Edmond, Oklahoma have arrested an 18-year-old man in connection with a weekend shooting that left a woman dead and 22 others wounded. Police Chief J.D. Younger says Jalen Davis has been charged with assault with a deadly weapon.
19: To be clear, Mr. Davis's arrest is not the conclusion of the investigation. It is merely the most recent development.
15: Davis turned himself in this morning after a warrant was issued for his arrest. He's being held on $1 million bond. Wall Street stocks rose and oil prices sank on hopes a deal with Iran is near. The Dow gained 612. The Nasdaq added 512. 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
15: South Carolina Republican lawmakers are working on a redistricting plan that could result in the elimination of Congressman Jim Clyburn's seat, the only Democratic seat in the state.
22: South Carolina State Representative Jordan Pace and other Republicans are pushing for a resolution that would allow them to consider redistricting even after the legislature adjourns next week. But that requires a two-thirds vote, and it would first have to pass out of their House Rules Committee. The state has one democratically held congressional seat, and Jim Clyburn has held it since the early 90s. He has said mid-decade redistricting efforts are designed to suppress black voter strength. Multiple states, including Alabama and Tennessee, moved to redistrict after the Supreme Court ruled Louisiana's effort to draw a second black majority district violated the Constitution's Equal Protection Clause. Jessica Rosenthal, Fox News.
15: There's an encouraging update on the job market.
23: Private employers stepped up hiring last month. Payroll processing company ADP says private sector employment rose by 109,000 in April. Annual pay increased 4.4%. ADP chief economist Dr. Neela Richardson says small and large employers are hiring, but she's seeing softness in the middle. Large companies have resources. She says small ones are the most nimble. Service-providing businesses were adding the most jobs, and hiring was strongest in the West. The monthly employment report is released on Friday. ADP's report is not considered a preview of the Labor Department's update. Ginny Cosola, Fox News.
15: Lower-income Americans sharply cut their use of gas in the month after the strikes in Iran began, but spiking prices still forced them to pay more, worsening the economy's disparities. That's according to new research from the New York Federal Reserve. It finds middle-income households fell in between. The figures suggest the price surge has made what many economists call a K-shaped economy even worse. I'm Lisa LaSera. This is Fox News.
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0: Let's have some fun on a hump day. It's Wednesday, and I am in the best freaking mood, and I'm about to explain why. No, it's not because we're doing part three of our history show an hour from now on Napoleon's invasion of Russia. That's only a small little part of it. Let me tell you something. There are a million ways we can lose the United States of America, right? A million ways we can lose it. And there are ways we can save it. Now, I want you to do this little thought experiment with me, because we're going to talk about something incredible that happened last night, incredible, that matters to you, matters to me. 100 years from now, we'll just pick a number, 100 years from now, you'll be dead and gone, I'll be dead and gone. 100 years from now, the communists, they get their final defeat in the United States of America. We have conquered communism here. We are back to being free and good. We have saved the country. All right, 100 years from now, right? I think you would agree with me that that's going to be a long slog. It's going to be a long war. There's going to be 1,000 battles, as I say all the time, between now and then. Let me tell you something. What happened last night in Indiana, believe it or not, what happened last night in Indiana, 100 years from now, smart people will look back on it and say, that battle was critically important. That battle mattered a lot. Now, why? Why am I so excited? Why am I so happy? All right, let's lay this out. You're going to have to hang with me for a few. And maybe you're sitting there thinking, Jesse, it's a few congressional seats we'll end up picking up. Jesse, it's Indiana. I've never even been to Indiana. Jesse, what's the big deal? Stay with me here. We have talked many times before about the concept of the GOP being the controlled opposition, giving you the illusion of choice. Now, that does not apply to every GOP. That doesn't apply to every Republican. It does not apply to all of them. It absolutely does not. There are many who are there who are fighting the good fight, and they're fighting on our side. But there is enough truth to it that I understand why people say that when they say it. And I've said it to you before. Why is that the case? What is going on? Well, here is what is going on. Two different things, and oftentimes these two different things work together. If I'm Jesse Kelly, and I'm here in the red state of Texas, and I live in a very red part of the red state of Texas, and I want to be a politician. I want power. I feel like I should be in charge of your life. I want to be able to tell you what to do, what not to do. I'm a power-hungry megalomaniac, okay? Well, as a power-hungry megalomaniac, I want to get into office of some kind. But let's say I'm a Democrat at heart. If you went down the list of the issues of taxes and spending and border and abortion and everything else, if you went down the list, the truth about my values are this. I'm a Democrat. I believe in the communist revolution. I'm a Democrat. I want to push Democrat policies. But I also want to get into office. What to do? What to do? Well, I could pack up and move to a blue area and try to get into office there as a Democrat. Or I could just pretend to be a Republican. I mean, I'm a communist. It's not like I'm worried about being deceitful. My entire life is about deceit.
1: I think our reverence for the truth might have become a bit of a distraction that is preventing us from finding consensus and getting important things done.
0: I don't care about lying. As a communist, I believe I'm supposed to lie. Why not just pretend to be a Republican? Now, here's the thing about that. I'm here in red Texas, in a red part of red Texas, and I want to run for, let's say, state senate. I decide I'm going to pretend to be a Republican. When I get to the legislature, I can't screw over my voters all the time. I can't go there and promptly start voting like a Democrat on every single bill. That won't work. The game would be too obvious. My deceit would be way too obvious. So I have to pick and choose my battles, which brings me to this. What battles do you choose to fight? Look, when a bill comes up about, what's a Republican issue, bread and butter, cutting taxes, I'm probably going to have to vote yes on cutting taxes. But here's the thing. The communist revolution, it can survive a tax cut. It doesn't want a tax cut. They want to steal all your money. But it can survive a tax cut. What I have to do as a pretend Republican, I have to wait until there's a really, really important fight that genuinely threatens the communist revolution. I have to wait until the communist revolution is in danger of taking a real wound. And then I have to step up and step in and screw my voters over and vote against their interests every once in a while. Just on the really, really important issues. What I just described to you takes place in red areas of the United States of America, in state after state after state after state, county after county. It takes place in United States senators, people in the House of Representatives, state legislatures across the country, county board of supervisors, city councils. There are pretend Republicans all across the United States of America. They're really Democrats. Some of them are just run-of-the-mill corrupt people. They're really Democrats. And guess what? 95% of the time, they're going to vote with you. Hey, I love God and country. But in that moment where we need them the most, they will screw us over in order to protect the communist revolution. But now that you know, and I know you already knew this, but now that you know that's the situation, how do they get away with it? Look, I brought up Texas. We'll stay in Texas. How do they get away with it? John Cornyn is a United States senator. That is a lot of power. United States senators have a lot of power. And he's a United States senator from a state like Texas where, I mean, you would think it would be a bloodthirsty anti-communist who would be our United States senator here, one of our senators here. Okay. How has he been able to get away with this for years?
2: Hi, I'm Texas Senator John Cornyn. The last year has proven quite a challenge as we've navigated the impact of COVID-19. But with safe and effective vaccines finally being administered, there's light at the end of the tunnel. Getting vaccinated is the fastest way that life can return to normal. Under the effective leadership of Director Ray, the agency has remained committed to doing things independently and by the book. Section 702 of the Foreign Intelligence Surveillance Act. I've called this the most important law that most people have never heard of. It's been called the crown jewel of U.S. intelligence. We've worked with the NRA, listened to their concerns, but in the end, I think they simply they have a membership and a business model that will not allow them to support any legislation. DACA recipients must have a permanent legislative solution. They deserve nothing less. We need to take action and pass legislation that will unequivocally allow these young men and women to stay in the only home, in the only country they've known. In the past, I've supported a number of bills that would have allowed these individuals to remain in the United States without fear of a court decision hanging in the balance.
0: I let the whole thing play because I wanted you to really, really understand how often John Cornyn steps up to betray the voters of Texas and vote against their values. How on earth has he been able to get away with this? He's been in Washington, D.C. for 8,000 years. How does he get away with this? He has gotten away with this because John Cornyn understands what I have told you over and over and over again. The red state GOP primary voter has been the laziest, dumbest voter in the United States of America. That's the bad news. Now for the amazing news. Before we get to the amazing news, let me tell you this. 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
7: On South Cottage Grove Avenue, in the 6th Ward of Chicago, we have a Walgreens pharmacy. Soon to be, they had a Walgreens pharmacy. Walgreens is announcing this store is going to close. Here's a quote. It's closing due to a significantly higher level of theft and violent incidents that the company averages. Now comes William Hall. He's an alderman, City of Chicago, Democrat, 6th Ward. He had a press conference Monday this week. He is demanding that Walgreens face criminal charges for what he calls first-degree corporate abandonment. Alderman Hall said it's a crime the way they're treating our elders, referring to the people that need that Walgreens for their prescriptions. Alderman Hall has some ideas. He's working on legislation to make it a felony for any business to leave a high-crime area without posting a sign and donating all remaining merchandise to the cause, whatever the cause is. Wow, how's that for an idea? Make it a crime to leave a high-crime neighborhood, and you can't leave until you donate all your merchandise, or it's a felony. Kind of like these states now that want to tax all the billionaires, which will go down to the millionaires. You're going to pay a penalty if you try to move to a lower tax area. So what is the logical thought pattern on the part of a business or a high-income individual thinking of moving into one of these areas? Maybe locating in New York City or, God forbid, South Chicago. Nope, not going there because I can never leave. Huh, I wonder if that's what this Hotel California thing was all about. Anyway, Neil Bortz, Extra 106.3.
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8: There isn't one state, and there's not one demographic. 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

0: Don't shake your head, Chris. Anyway, at one point in time, Batman's a little old, out of shape. It happens to all of us. He's in a fight with Bane, who's not old and out of shape. Bane's beating him up. And Bane tells him, You got rid of all the criminals and you're rich. You got soft. Then he drops this line on him that says, victory defeated you. That's what he tells him. Why has historically the GOP red state primary voter been the dumbest, laziest voter in the United States of America? Well, let's make it about me again. I love that. You know, I live in Texas. I've told you that. It's not just that I live in Texas. I live in a blood red part of Texas. We looked it up. I think it was the New York Times had something where you could look up your zip code years ago. My area is 92% Republican. When I go out, there aren't any homeless people. None. There's no crime. Streets are clean. Robust, quality police force. You never wake up and find out there's been a break-in. All my neighbors are God-fearing Republicans who own more firearms than most small countries. Everything's okay where I am. Now, if I wasn't politically involved like you are, politically interested, you'd have to forgive me for not feeling like the situation is desperate around here. Okay, there's a primary coming up. I mean, I don't care. Streets are clean. People aren't dying. Things are okay around me. Why do I need to drag myself down to the polls on a Saturday? College football's on. Why do I have to go vote in a primary? Who cares? Things are fine here. That has been the mentality of the red state GOP primary voter. But they're waking up. We, you, and me. I know you were already awake, but the red state GOP primary voter is starting to wake up. And I know you're already yelling. I know the email you're sending. But we lost this and we lost. I know. We have a long, long way to go. 1,000 more battles to fight. But if the red state GOP primary voter, if he is, as it looks like he is, waking up, if he is going to start punishing fake Republicans by voting them out in primaries, the end result of that is going to be a Republican Party that is not the controlled opposition, that does not disappoint us all the time, that will actually pass things like the SAVE Act and things like that. The result is going to be an actual anti-communist party, a party with teeth, a party that smashes communism. If the GOP turns into that, that's how we win. We can't ever get that final victory over communists 100 years from now if that victory day does come. We can't ever get it until we get an actual anti-communist coalition, an anti-communist party that wants to smash communism in the United States of America. We can't ever, ever get there unless people like this are gone.
1: Hi, I'm Texas Senator John Cornyn. The last year has proven quite a challenge as we've navigated the impact of COVID-19. But with safe and effective vaccines finally being administered, there's light at the end of the tunnel.
0: You know that guy's about to lose his primary, I hope, I think. 2 weeks from now, he's facing a primary challenge from Texas Attorney General Ken Paxton. Every single poll I've seen has Ken Paxton up, and I mean, up okay. Don't get me wrong. If you're in Texas, you need to go vote, but it looks like John Cornyn is going away. How is that humanly possible? Because the Texas red state GOP primary voter is finally, by the grace of God,
2: in the name of a just, merciful God,
0: waking up. No more, I think I'll stay home. And thankfully, no more, you know, I saw John Cornyn on Fox News. He said he's with Trump. And I love that because I love Trump.

I'm going to vote for Cornyn again. This idiocy is thankfully starting to die. The GOP red state primary voter, you, me, we have demands. We send representatives to our state and to Washington, D.C., and we send them there with a list of demands. You are going there and you will do this for me. You will do that for me. And now we are showing them what will happen if those demands are not met. I'll finish up and actually talk specifically about what happened last night, but it was a good night for America. Hang on.

0: Good news. The greatest test of the American spirit is upon us now. Why is this good news? Because throughout American history, high testosterone men thrive in times of chaos and uncertainty. Every red-blooded American man runs toward great trials and challenges. Communist big tech companies are trying to destroy American jobs. War in the Middle East is intensifying. Fertility rates are plummeting. And worst of all, there's a relentless 24/7 propaganda campaign aimed to demoralize us and break our will. 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
2: News. I'm John Saucier. President Trump speaking at the White House today. He was honoring mothers in the military and mothers of those who serve. We've got Mother's Day coming up Sunday. The president also gave a quick update on the conflict with Iran.
3: They want to make a deal. We've had very good talks over the last 24 hours, and it's very possible that we'll make a deal.
2: A U.S. military fighter jet actually fired on an Iranian tanker that was trying to defy the naval blockade of Iranian ports. 23 people wounded in a shooting at a party at a lake in Oklahoma this weekend. Now another is dead, an 18-year-old Aviana Smith Gray. Edmond Police Chief J.D. Younger says that a suspect has been taken into custody.
4: Edmond detectives have arrested 18-year-old Jalen Davis for the charge of assault with a deadly weapon. Following the death of Ms. Smith Gray last night, that charge is in the process of being upgraded to felony murder.
2: Police say this party was advertised on social media. America's listening to Fox News.
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on a magnificent Wednesday where we had a tremendous victory last night for the anti-communist movement in America. Now, specifically, what happened before we do emails and do other things on the show? Well, here is what happened. Democrats have, for decades, it's not a recent thing, drawn some of the most ridiculous congressional districts in the country. These are not people who care about the fairness or cheating or the honesty or anything. You understand how this works. You, I'm sure, have seen the drawings of some of these crazy congressional districts in the country. Why do they do that? What's the game? You look at a congressional district, you think it's supposed to be a square or a circle of some kind. Some of these things look like the Nile River. How can this happen? Well, it's simply about power. If you don't have morals, you can just march forward and do whatever you want and carve Republicans completely out of power, giving Democrats far more seats in the United States House of Representatives than they actually should have. As I've said over and over, Democrats are not a 50-50 party. I would guess they're closer to 20%. But because of fraud, foreigners, and cheating, they have the House of Representatives, might take it during the midterms. You get the whole game. Republicans, tired finally of watching this in red state after red state after red state, are starting to draw their own districts. Combine that with the recent Supreme Court win where we don't get racial districts anymore, which of course means black districts, but nobody wants to say that. But that's what it was. That's what was happening. And that's got to stop. Democrats might be in a bind, but that brings us to red state Indiana. Red state Indiana had an opportunity to do that in their state. Redistrict, carve some Democrat seats out of the House of Representatives and replace them with Republicans. And it's what the people wanted. And surprise, surprise, fake Republicans, many of whom have been in the Indiana State Senate, have been in office for a very, very long time, stepped in during this critically important moment and said no, protected

0: Well, I have one lesson for people. Revenge and retribution is not a Christian value. And that's what this was all about. And I'm not bitter about it. It's just a fact.
1: You shouldn't have taken revenge on me. Retribution. That's not Christian.
2: I hope other GOP politicians in this country are paying attention. We are out for revenge, and we are out for retribution. And like I said before, we have demands, and you will fulfill those demands, or we will march to the polls and take away your political career. The days of you scumbags getting away with that over and over and over again are slowly coming to an end. I know we have a long way to go, but I'm telling you this. I told you this already about John Cornyn losing that primary. What did I tell you? That other Republicans across the country, it would make them sit up in their chair a little bit and go, Is the red state voter, is the GOP primary voter going to finally get involved and punish me? I better be careful. Now they just watched what happened in Indiana. This is a wonderful thing because the cowardly eunuchs in the GOP oftentimes have to be whipped into compliance to do the right thing. They're cowards, they're losers, they're corrupts, they're corrupt. Half of them are Democrats, so we have no choice but to pull out the proverbial bullwhip and start swatting away at them until they finally do the right thing. We essentially have to use fear. If you screw me over and protect the communist revolution, I will actually show up on a primary night and I will end your political career. And it's starting to happen in this country. I think John Cornyn's going to be gone. We have five state senators in Indiana. They're going to be gone. Tom Tillis is going to be gone. Mitch McConnell's going to be gone. And I know we have a long way to go. It's really important what happened last night. It's not a small thing. Well, I don't even care about Indiana. It's not about Indiana. It's about sending a message to the GOP eunuchs that we are going to start taking ownership of this party. It's wonderful. I am a happy, happy man. Historical Oracle. I'm a long-time listener, big fan of your history lessons, but I'm not sure if I can continue listening. What kind of blue-blooded American are you that you would let a Cinco de Mayo pass without recognition? I think we need a Joe Biden back in office just to let the Frito Bandito back into this country. We only mentioned Cinco de Mayo once yesterday during the show, and as you know, we're racially insensitive here. And we normally go all in on Cinco de Mayo. Jewish producer Chris is playing mariachi music. I'm dropping Spanish on you over and over again during this. The whole show is
3: Buenas tardes.
2: You know why we didn't last night? I'm going to tell you right now. I forgot. I wish it was more complicated than that. I genuinely do. I think it was halfway through the final hour of the show, and I forgot. This happens when I'm super into something. Last night I was doing history, and my mind was just kind of elsewhere. So I wasn't goofing off probably as much as I normally goof off. I just forgot. And I'm sorry. Look, this is the best I can do for you.

0: Munch a bunch of fritos.
1: Jewish producer Chris brought up a very good point. Corey wasn't here yesterday. He was faking sick. Everyone knows you were faking it, Corey. He was faking sick, so he took the day off. Corey should have been here to remind us. If he's not here, well, it's his fault. Always blame the man who can't defend himself. Never take responsibility for

0: or anything, that's leadership. All right. One final thing on these Indiana state senators who lost. Listen to how sad the two communists are about it. This is Jen Psaki and the Rear Admiral Buttigieg.
1: I mean, these Republicans in Indiana, you probably don't agree with them on much. I don't agree with them on much in terms of their policies, but they knew what was coming if they stood up to Trump. They stood up to him anyways. They decided, some of them at least, that there are worse things than losing an election. I just wonder how different you think our country and our politics could be if more Republicans had that in them. And do you think, you've been traveling out there and the country, that there are more of them out there?
2: I do. I mean, I see it everywhere I go. We have been going to a lot of more conservative areas. We did a town hall in.
0: They're very sad. They like those kind of Republicans. Speaking of which, you know who else loves those kind of Republicans? I'll play it for you in a moment.
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0: It is the Jesse Kelly Show on a magnificent Wednesday. You can email the show your love, your hate, your death threats, jesse@jessekellyshow.com. And I will get to a couple of those emails in a moment. Remember, 10 minutes from now, we pick back up on part three of our little tale, Napoleon's disastrous invasion of Russia. That's going to be the second hour of the show, unless I finish, and I might finish, I might not. Jewish producer Chris is showing no faith that I will finish tonight. I can't say for sure. But I can tell you this. The communists have long known that Republicans who are controlled opposition, they are super important. Realize that. The communists, the smart ones, they get that somebody like a Tom Tillis, a John Cornyn, those Indiana state senators, those guys are actually more valuable to the communist revolution than the street animals you see out there throwing poop and killing people and stuff like that. You have to have controlled opposition people in power aiding the revolution, giving the revolution just the kind of shield it needs. You know who's a really, really smart communist and understands this? Barack Obama.
1: I'm worried about the Republican Party, not just the Democratic Party. When I was president, people would ask me, well, what change would you like to see in Washington? I'd say I'd love a loyal opposition. I'd love a Republican Party that was conservative in some ways, that didn't agree with me on a whole bunch of stuff, but believed in rule of law and judicial independence and empirical evidence and science, and wasn't constantly tapping into our worst impulses.
0: You know exactly what he's saying. You're not a fool. He wants a lot more Mitch McConnell's. He can work with Tom Tillis. He can work with the Mitt Romney types. I wish these Republicans would just work with me more. I'm trying to fight a communist revolution, and I need Tom Tillis there to help me. I need him at certain moments, and he's always been there for me. And I'm very concerned that we're getting a new Republican Party that won't aid the revolution. Barack Obama and the other smart communists are well aware that the controlled opposition GOP is valuable to them, and that we are waking up and getting rid of those types is a good thing. Now, I'm going to do something that I don't enjoy a great deal, but I'm going to do it because we've got history in a few minutes, and we've got all kinds of stuff still to come. I just want to get this off my chest. I'm only going to play it once, and I'm only going to say it once. Marco Rubio. I used to not be much of a fan. Thought he was kind of a weenie on amnesty and stuff like that, the Gang of Eight stuff when he was a young senator. So this was kind of out on Marco Rubio. As he has grown older, maybe he changed, maybe I changed. I've been more and more impressed with Marco Rubio. I think he's an excellent messenger for the Republican Party. Seems like a smart, personable guy. It's hard not to see a bright, bright future for Marco Rubio. Really, genuinely, I'm not a fan, as you know, of any of them, but I like him. I don't dislike him at all. That's why I'm only playing this once, and I'm only saying this once. I don't like this.
2: I hope for America is what it's always been. I think it's the hope I hope we all share. We want it to continue to be the place where anyone from anywhere can achieve anything.
0: No. No. Can we please stop that? The inscription on the Statue of Liberty is from a commie poet. It is not the immigration policy of the United States of America. No. Anyone from anywhere can achieve anything. Yeah, no, I want Americans to achieve. I want Americans in the United States of America to achieve great things. I want the United States of America to prioritize Americans. That's how a nation state is supposed to run. I want Mexico to prioritize Mexicans. I want Canada to prioritize Canadians. The Chinese? You get it. We could go on and on down the line. No. No more. We have to drop this ridiculous notion. Anyone can come here, We're full. No. No. No more coming here. Leave. We want you to leave. We are overrun with crime, toss, dirt, filth. This fraud story, I didn't even mention this yet, and I probably should have mentioned it in the opening of the show. In the final hour, about halfway through the final hour of the show, I have Parker Thayer coming on. I don't know if you know who Parker is. He works for the Daily Wire. He's an investigative journalist. I'm warning you right now. If you are on blood pressure medication, make sure you took yours today. He is going to drop a story out of Ohio that he did some digging on. I'll just put it to you this way. We've got to get the foreign barbarian hordes out of the United States of America. No more anyone from anywhere. No more all are welcome. No. No, they're not. They're absolutely not welcome. No more of that. I don't want to hear that crap anymore. America is for Americans. Sure. We'll have some sort of legal immigration policy where people can work over the years, hopefully earn citizenship that, of course, can be stripped away if you step out of line even a little bit. But no, the United States of America is for Americans, period. And it should be. Also, you don't have to stress about finding a good employee, finding a new employee. You know that. You don't. I know that it feels like in this market that no one will even call you back. They don't answer emails. If they do, they don't even show up for the interview you scheduled. 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Hey, Jesse, I really like the history lesson. My question is that with the exception of technology, are the Russian conscripts of today better off than they were in the Napoleon era? He's, of course, referencing the fact that Russian conscripts during this time of Napoleon's invasion of Russia, you were forced, and that it was a 25-year term in the military. I brought this up last night. And that your survival rate was 10%. So your family had a funeral for you the day you left. We're never seeing him again. Good luck, Ivan. It's gone. Do they have it better today? I don't want to act as if I'm an expert about the internals of the Russian military, because nations lie. All nations lie about those things. I do know this. They're not treated like American troops are treated. And look, you see these stories where Putin will just go and he'll just grab you and he'll throw a uniform on you. And here's a weapon and a bottle of vodka. Good luck out there. That's not good. Let's stop talking about politics for an hour and talk about history. Next.

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2: 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And 21 Democrat states suing Trump to give SNAP benefits to illegals. The Democrats are telling you exactly who they're for, and it's not you.
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3: Could soon be a deal. I'm Lisa Lacera, Fox News. President Trump suggesting the conflict with Iran could soon end, but again he stressed,
4: Iran cannot have a nuclear weapon, and they won't. And they've agreed to that, among other things.
3: The president claims Iran very much wants to make a deal, but he says we'll see if they can make a deal that's satisfactory to us. Calling for action by the United Nations, U.S. Ambassador Mike Waltz wants the Security Council to condemn Iran's actions.
5: What we're asking is additional condemnation for the sea mines that they put in, for the toll and the toll system that they're trying to levy on every ship that passes through, which, of course, would then be passed on to consumers all over the world.
3: On Fox's special report with Brett Baer, Walt says Iran has attacked its neighbors in all directions, and it should face consequences. A federal judge has unsealed the purported suicide note left by Jeffrey Epstein to his then cellmate. It reads, in part, they investigated me for a month long, found nothing, and it says it's time to say goodbye. Police in Oklahoma make an arrest in a weekend shooting at a party that killed one person and left nearly two dozen others injured.
6: Edmond, Oklahoma Police Chief J.D. Younger announced they have the alleged shooter in custody.
7: Edmond detectives have arrested 18-year-old Jalen Davis for the charge of assault with a deadly weapon.
6: The death of one of the victims, 18-year-old Aviana Smith Gray, Tuesday night, will bring an additional murder charge. Chief Younger also went into how it's believed the incident began.
7: With a disturbance between two females attending the gathering that escalated into an altercation between rival gang members.
6: Chief Younger said more than 80 rounds, injuring at least 22 others, were fired Sunday night. He added they are searching for additional suspects.
3: Fox's Gernal Scott. Two people with hantavirus and one suspected of infection have been evacuated from a cruise ship at the center of the outbreak. 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
3: The man accused of opening fire on Secret Service agents in Washington Monday is now charged.
11: Federal prosecutors charging 45-year-old Michael Marks of Midland, Texas, with three felonies, including assault and unlawful possession of a firearm by a convicted felon. After Secret Service said they spotted Marks carrying a weapon near the White House Monday, around the time that Vice President J.D. Vance was departing the property, that when agents confronted Marks, he opened fire, hitting an innocent teen bystander. Marks was shot by return fire. He's recovering in custody. Investigators say they also recovered a handgun. Jeff Manasso, Fox News.
3: San Luis Obispo County Sheriff's Office has served a search warrant at a home connected to the man convicted of killing 19-year-old college student Kristen Smart in 1996. Paul Flores and his father Ruben were arrested in 2021. Smart's remains have never been found. Paul Flores is currently serving 25 years to life in prison. His father was acquitted of accessory charges. Surprising new research on the state of American childhood shows a lot of high-tech and not a lot of play or freedom.
12: Social psychologists have underscored the value of kids spending less time on devices and more time outside with friends. But new research from the Institute for Family Studies finds that message might not be getting through to parents. The data shows around 60% of 17-year-olds are still not allowed to leave their neighborhood unsupervised. 11% cannot leave the house unsupervised. 16% cannot leave their street. 28% cannot leave their yard. 8% are able to go anywhere they want. The study also finds that 50% of three-year-olds use a tablet, iPad, or Kindle. Many of those children have few or no restrictions, and 60% of kids have a smartphone by age 11.
3: Fox's Gianna Gelosi. Wall Street, the Dow gained 612, the NASDAQ added 512. I'm Lee Silasera. This is Fox News.
13: Take a pause.
14: Now that the weather's getting warm across much of the U.S., you may be tempted to let your dog get her or his sniff on and hang out your car window.
15: They love a mixture of odors, and they're trying to collect them.
14: But Dr. Michael Bailey of the American Veterinary Medical Association says keep your dog inside the car. He's worried about eye damage, and no sniff is worth that.
15: An insect hits him in the eye. I'm not talking about anything major like a stick or stone or something. I'm just talking about this insect hitting them, and that can cause a lot of corneal damage.
14: And if that eye is hit hard enough,
15: we could even be talking about any enucleation where they have to remove the eye.
14: Your dog could also fall out of the window. But Dr. Bailey says you don't have to take all the joy out of a car ride for your dog.
15: You can have the window down where they can stick their nose just out, but yet they can't go anywhere.
14: Take a pause for a good sniff. Jill Nato, Fox News.

0: the Jesse Kelly Show on a fantastic Wednesday, a hump day. So this hour, you already know what's coming. I've already told you. It is part three of the little history series I'm doing on the Napoleon invasion slash retreat from Russia in 1812. I promise I am going to get back to politics next hour, where we'll touch on things like fraud and oil and being forcing somebody to eat gushers and Lindsey Graham and all kinds of other things still to come in the final hour of the show. But we're not doing any more of that right now, because it's time for part three. And a reminder to you, if you missed part one and part two, well, surprise, surprise, it's available in podcast form. The second hour of Monday's show and the second hour of Tuesday's show is where you will find parts one and two of this ugly little saga. iHeart, Spotify, iTunes, it's all free. There's no charge for any of this stuff. Go download it. Enjoy it. Now let's go to part three. So we finished off last night. Napoleon had lost half of his horses. He just couldn't pin the Russians down up to this point in a big battle anywhere. He was pushing east. His armies were pushing east into the Russians, and there's a skirmish here and a skirmish there, and they'd clash for a little bit and then take off. And he couldn't get what he wanted, and what he wanted was to fight a large Russian force so he could annihilate it. He just wanted to get his hands on them. He had this huge army, this very capable army, and he couldn't get his hands on them, and he was very, very frustrated. He has worked his way into Russia. I already mentioned about the horses. The men are hungry. They're lacking certain things. But Napoleon has to make a decision. Does he keep pushing them? Does he keep going? Push harder. Try to grab that Russian army so you can destroy it, or call it quits for a year. You don't have to abandon the whole thing. Let's rest, refit, get some coats up here, relax for a while. Napoleon, as he almost always did, decided to slam on the gas pedal. He decided on speed. And I want to remind you this, something we've talked about before many times. The great generals of all time. If you're a history nerd like I am, you can pick your general. Genghis Khan, Julius Caesar, Alexander the Great, Hannibal. You go down the list of all the great generals. I don't know that I can think of a single one that didn't believe in speed. I know there are slower, more methodical generals that are thought of as being wonderful. I get that. But when you look at the pantheon of the greats, they all believed, hey, look, if the men are tired, we'll get through it. Things are breaking down. Too bad. So sad. Because the most important thing is getting to the enemy, getting to the place you want. Before he does, you move, you get somewhere where he's not expecting, you catch him off balance, and you land the knockout blow. Think of it similar to a boxer who's completely out of stamina, he's out of gas, he can hardly lift his arms, and he really shouldn't throw a huge haymaker right now, but the opponent is a little off balance, and it might be worth it to take that swing, because if you land it, fight over. Great generals think like that more often than not. Napoleon hammers on the gas pedal, and he has a destination in mind. Place you've heard of before, Smolensk. Maybe you haven't. If you haven't, don't worry about it. Again, you can go look up the Battle of Smolensk. It's no big deal. It's a city in Russia. Okay. But you know what a city can't do? A city can't turn and run. And by this point, Alexander has gotten so much pressure from his generals. Alexander feels like, hey, we got to stand and fight here at Smolensk. I might get a revolt from the people themselves if I just hand over a major city like Smolensk without any kind of a fight. I can't probably politically survive something like that. I've got to do something. So it's fight time. Smolensk has walls. This is one of those things. It seems like, as you read about it, that the battle really could have gone either way. And it's exactly what you think it is. It is a fortified Russian city, Russian troops inside of the city. Yes, there's a Russian army also outside of the city. We'll go and call it on the other side, on the opposite side of Napoleon's. Napoleon, he presses because he believes there is a large, large Russian force in there, and this is his opportunity to destroy them. This battle, it was fought with swords and spears. It was French troops climbing walls, stabbing guys. There are stories I read about how they would get to the wall and that they didn't have a ladder or something to climb on, and men would be climbing on top of each other's shoulders trying to get over the wall with a sword or a spear in hand to spear the Russian on the other side. It reads like complete and utter carnage at the Battle of Smolensk. It seems close, but the Russians lose. I read one guy who said they didn't lose. And here was his thinking. Here's what actually happened. The Russians were giving as good as they were getting. And either you can say they lost their nerve, or they just decided that's enough for today. At some point, the Russians said, you know what? Let them have it. Let's go. Let's not lose everybody in our force here. Pack it up and leave. They pack it up and leave. All right. Well, now we have another problem, you see. Keep this in mind as we go throughout this, because this is going to be the same. It's going to be the same story for the rest of the time. As Napoleon moves east into Russia, as he pushes east into Russia, there are different things that are happening, and they're all bad for Napoleon. The first thing that's bad for Napoleon as he moves into Russia is his supply train, his logistics. He's getting further and further and further and further away from where he can get supplies. As he moves east, the food's back there, right? Okay, already, that's bad. Another thing that's bad, towards Europe, in Russia, towards Europe, the western part of Russia by Europe is really the most fertile part of Russia. Russia is a huge place, that's true, but Russia, so much of it, it's kind of, I don't know if I should call it uninhabitable, because there are people who live there, but they have winter coats. There's not a lot of stuff. As you get further east into Russia, there's less and less stuff for you. That's also a problem. As you move east, the land is poor, it's bad. Now Napoleon has taken this city of Smolensk. Great news, right? You won the battle, the Russians abandoned it. Here's the bad news. Remember I told you it was a tough fight? Yeah, the city's friggin' ruined. So if you're Napoleon, now you're looking at this city that could potentially have provided much needed shelter, a place for your men to maybe rest, something like that. It's not as nice of a place to rest now. You might not even get the cover you want because you had to wreck the freaking place with cannonballs before you were able to take it. So the place that maybe you could have put down some roots, you kind of had to ruin it in order to take the thing. Napoleon has to decide. Do I hold here? Or do I try for one more city? And that one more city is the one you've probably saw coming. Certainly if you're familiar with this story, you've seen it coming. But that city is Moscow. Napoleon thinks, there's not a snowball's chance in Hades. The Russians are just going to walk out of Moscow. They can't do that. You can't just leave Moscow. That's not something humanly possible. If I press on past Smolensk, if I do this, I will get my decisive battle in Moscow. I will win. Alexander will sue for peace, and I can go home to my bed and my wife. We will continue in a moment. 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
9: It's Wednesday, May 6th, and here are your headlines. President Donald Trump's influence over the Republican Party was on display last night in Indiana and Ohio primary elections, where most GOP state senators who opposed a Trump-backed redistricting plan lost to candidates endorsed by the president. At least five Trump-backed challengers defeated incumbent Republicans in Indiana. Georgia Governor Brian Kemp has signed new legislation aimed at improving literacy rates across the state. The law requires literacy coaches in every public elementary school and expands support for students struggling to read on grade level. State officials say nearly 60% of Georgia's third graders are currently not reading proficiently. And finally, Canada Week continues on Extra 106.3. First-time gubernatorial candidate Rick Jackson will make his first appearance on the Morning Extra tomorrow at 7 a.m. In case you missed any of our conversation with Burt Jones earlier this morning, or Vernon Jones and Greg Dolezal earlier this week, you can catch up and watch them on the Extra 106.3 YouTube or listen to them on the Extra 106.3 app. Today's weather is cloudy with heavy rain and thunderstorms expected, putting us under a flood watch, and a high of 80 and a low of 63. 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

0: on a fantastic Wednesday. 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Your love, your hate, your death threats as we continue on with Napoleon's invasion of Russia. We just had the Battle of Smolensk. The Grand Army is successful, but the Russians are not annihilated because they decide to pull out. They bail. And now Napoleon's sitting in a city that he just had to ruin. And he has to decide, and he makes the decision he's going to push on to Moscow. It's time. Now he starts pushing his men and pushing his men. And I already mentioned that as you continue to push east, that the weather is starting to turn and the land itself is getting more and more barren. How bad of a way are Napoleon's troops in right now, supply-wise? I'm about to say something, and you're going to be grossed out, and it's not my intention, but I might as well lay it out there. Men are seen drinking horse pee. They don't have water. They don't have food. They're dying of thirst, dying of hunger. And remember yesterday when I brought up the Cossacks, this kind of Polish, Russian horseback studs, horseback warriors, Cossacks? The Cossacks, as the Grand Army is starving more and more and in more and more of a bad way, the Grand Army is having to stretch itself out further and further and further away to try to get food, to try to get water, to try to get supplies. Think of it, it's more complicated than this because it's a big army, but think of it as you have a camp, right? You have a camp, and this is where the army is. The army's in the camp. This is where we're all sleeping, and we got guards set up. Everyone's in the camp, but we got to eat, and we got to have water. So, hey, why don't you go a couple miles that way, see what you can find? Oh, there's nothing? All right, well, keep going. About 5 miles. About 10 miles. Soon, you and your unit, pick a number. Maybe there's 10 of you. Maybe there's 20 of you. You are really far away from help. And the Cossacks, these horseback guerrilla warlords for the freaking Russians, are pillaging the guys who are going out foraging and looking for food. It is a desperate situation and made more so by this. There is an ominous thing happening. And again, hindsight, we could see what was happening and why. The Russians are starting to burn everything as they leave, as they retreat. They're lighting it on fire. There are multiple stories of French troops coming into, let's call it a wheat field, and desperately trying to put out the fire before all the food is burned up. The Russians are putting to the torch all the food, and they're poisoning the wells. They're poisoning water supplies. The Russians know exactly what kind of battle they're fighting, and they know exactly what kind of shape Napoleon's army is in. And they're making everything worse as things go on and things go on. But the Russians do decide, hey, we can't allow Napoleon to just walk into Moscow. That can't be a thing. I mentioned earlier, mentioned many times before, there is a political and a military aspect to every war that's ever been fought. Tsar Alexander, politically, even though he's this all-powerful Tsar, you can't hand over Moscow to Napoleon and survive. You can't. He'd be assassinated. There'd be a revolution. You better make him earn it a little bit. The Russian force that had bailed decides to dig in and have a big slugfest with Napoleon before he gets to Moscow. If you're interested in this battle, again, I'll give you the name of it so you can look it up. I'm not going to go into all the details of it because I don't do that, but it's called the Battle of Borodino. The Battle of Borodino is what it is. It is a titanic battle. Russians slamming into the French. French slamming into the Russians. Surprise, surprise, Napoleon, because he's Napoleon, he wins. He's too smart, he's too good, strategy too good. Honestly, even in their bad state, his troops are just better, And yes, good point, Chris. And he has more of them. Napoleon's too good and the Russians lose. But once again, the Russians pull out before they are surrounded and annihilated. Napoleon doesn't just need to win these fights. Napoleon needs to find a way to get behind the Russians, get to the east of them, so he can surround them and kill them all or take them all prisoner. I don't want to act like it's the most bloodthirsty thing in the world, although it's very bloodthirsty. He doesn't want to he doesn't want to face off against an army of 50,000 and only kill 10,000 of them, because then he has 40,000 he has to deal with again. He needs all 50,000 removed from the chessboard, if you will. The Russians are aware of this, and again, Battle of Borodino, Russians take it on the chin, although they're giving back, don't get me wrong, and they pull out in time so they are not surrounded and annihilated. The Russians, they're not far away. Now's one of these times when Napoleon makes a decision that historians judge him for. It's nighttime, Napoleon's troops are gassed, they're out of gas. The Russians are not far. They just pulled out. Napoleon decides that night, hey, let's rest for tonight. We can hardly keep our eyes open. We'll go finish them off tomorrow. The Russians slip out during the night and head back towards Moscow. 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
3: Fox News, I'm Tom Rigotti. President Trump is signaling an agreement to end the war with Iran is close. Fox's Jackie Heinrich is at the White House.
4: President Trump says his red lines are holding.
5: Iran cannot have a nuclear weapon, and they won't. And they've agreed to that, among other things.
4: He also suggested there's a plan to extract Iran's stockpile of enriched uranium, one way or another. The U.S. is reportedly seeking clauses that further punish Iran if it violates the terms.
3: A suspect is in custody after a shooting this weekend at a lake near Oklahoma City that wounded 23 people and killed an 18-year-old woman. Edmond Police Chief J.D. Younger says it began as a gang-related fight at a party, telling reporters authorities are pursuing another suspect.
6: We think there's at least one more, but I would hate to put a number on that as the investigation is ongoing.
3: Younger also says the suspect's charge will be upgraded to felony murder and identified him as 18-year-old Jalen Davis. America's listening to Fox News.
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2: Restaurateurs received permission or whatever it is to list those on menus as Chilean sea bass because nobody's going to order a Patagonian toothfish.
3: Yeah, sounds better.
2: Well, look at the picture of that
3: dude. I'm looking at it, man. I mean, he's an ugly SOB.
2: That is an ugly-ass fish.
3: It makes a flounder look good.
2: You know, I've always called Prince Charles as the flounder because it almost looked like he had both eyes on the same side of his nose.
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4: For as much as we talk about like the symmetrical look of people's faces, he is one of those people that it looks like it's almost one singular eye, and it just makes him look very untrustworthy.
2: Boy, optometrists hated to see him coming.
4: Yes.
3: There's no fixing you, pal.
2: Yeah, I mean, he's like one of those minions. You know, the one with one
4: eye?
2: Yes. Yeah.
3: I love the minions. They're my favorite.
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If you miss any part of the show, you can download it. iHeart, Spotify, iTunes. Back to our little tale. Napoleon beats that Russian army. Now that Russian army is retreating towards Moscow. They're wounded. I keep bringing up the condition of the Grand Army, the French army, even though it's a lot more than just French. I keep bringing up their condition, but look, these Russian guys are flesh and blood too. And they've now had a couple big old battles with Napoleon. You got wounded people, they're stragglers, and they're starting to straggle on into Moscow. Okay? Well, what do you do if you're Alexander? What do you do? You just lost again. You tried to square off with Napoleon again. You got your teeth bloodied again. You had to pull back. You managed to save your army from annihilation. Now your army's straggling into Moscow. What do you do? Do you man the walls? Fight to the last man? What do you do? And this is, again, hotly debated inside Russian leadership at the time. There are many soldiers, officers. They're tired of this running. They're tired of it. They are disheartened. They don't want to run. They want to stand and fight for their country and everything else. There's another thing that I need to bring up that Napoleon's army is running into, and it's kind of sparking even more concern. I mentioned as you get east, further east into Russia, it's poorer and doesn't have as much supplies and things like that. I got all that. There's something else. It's more patriotic. There was something. Look, Europe has been fought over and divided up 18 million times. It would take 20 hours to go over the history of all this, but I'll make it very, very simple. As you move further east into Russia, you are running into more and more very patriotic Russians who do not appreciate your presence there. If some people before were kind of accommodating to you, that's going away. Well, back to this Russian army in Moscow, they know this too, and they're looking around saying, wait a minute, we can't leave. Our people are banking on us. We have to fight for Russia. All right. Now let's go to the Napoleon side. What do they see? Think about how long and brutal and taxing this entire military campaign has been, covered it all, the starvation, everything else. Now, it's New York City in front of you. It's not quite that, but you understand what I mean. What does Moscow look like to Napoleon's army? It looks like a friggin' oasis in the desert. It looks like oh my gosh, civilization, a warm bed, facilities. Let's get in there and take it. So the Russians, they don't just leave. The army does decide, Alexander decides they're going to pull out, they're going to leave. But the Russians are also stalling Napoleon a little.

0: little bit while they do this. They send out people to meet him outside of the city, kind of like a little treaty meeting. Hey, maybe we can work something out. They're not going to work anything out. That's not the intention. They buy themselves enough time to pull the Russian army and the citizens of Moscow out. So Napoleon moves in. He moves in. As I mentioned, you can imagine the relief of his men. There are facilities. There are buildings. Things are okay now. No matter what, even if we can't get a hold of the Russians just yet, we were set up shop in Moscow. Life is good. And then it's like a scene out of a movie. A fire starts one night. In case you're wondering numbers, I'm not a numbers person, but Moscow had previously had 250,000 people, only about 10,000 left. Back to the fire. A fire breaks out one night. It's weird at first. Napoleon doesn't really think much of it. Fires keep starting. And starting. And starting. All over Moscow. You see, the Russians have done something so savagely brilliant. Remember how many times we've had the talk that, you know, evil people, communists and other people like that, how useful criminals can be to an evil person? They just are. When you have some, I don't want you to be a criminal, by the way, but when you have somebody who's unencumbered by morality or worried about following the rules, that somebody can be tremendously useful to you in certain situations. Guess what? Russians have bad people too. Murderers, thieves, arsonists. The Russians, as they were pulling out of town, let them out of jail and gave them a job. Hey guys, light this city on fire after we're gone. Russian arsonists are putting Moscow to the torch while Napoleon is trying to set up shop in Moscow. And when I say putting it to the torch, I don't mean a couple buildings. The situation turns desperate almost immediately. Napoleon has his army scrambling all around the city, trying to put these fires out before all their shelter disappears. Once again, the wells have been poisoned. They don't have the fresh water. Napoleon has to try to crack down. He's rounding up as many of these arsonists and criminals as he can, and they're just shooting them right there on the spot, trying to kill all these guys before they can burn the freaking city down. It's a terrible, terrible scene. I should also mention this because there's more than one account of it. There were women amongst the 10,000 who were left inside the city. There are all kinds of different troops from all kinds of different places who've had a very long, very brutal march, fought a very long war, all kinds of accounts of the women in the city being pillaged by the Grand Army while it was there. On top of the women getting assaulted in all the ways you can possibly imagine, The troops are simply taking everything, pillaging everything. It's a scene of unimaginable horror. The city's burning down. There's rape. There's murder. There's extrajudicial killings. It is a disaster. Now, disaster may be a strong way to put it in Napoleon's mind at this point in time, and here's why. Napoleon, yes, the city's burning. Yes, he's having to kill arsonists. Yes, there's problems. There's certainly plenty of problems. But he does have Moscow. He is sitting here in Alexander's Moscow with his army, and Alexander is not here. It's getting cold. But, again, not the end of the world because you won, right? You're sitting in Moscow. It's over. Surely Alexander is working up a peace treaty, getting ready to surrender, and he's going to ask for terms. And Napoleon, because he's Napoleon, he did this a lot. He's not going to destroy him for it. He'll agree to a lot of Alexander's terms. Alexander's going to sue for peace, and Napoleon's going to bring him back into the fold, and and everything's fine, and Napoleon starts sending emissaries out to Alexander. Hey, go find out, is he putting on the finishing touches on the peace treaty? No word at all. Nothing. We'll continue in a moment. Before we continue that, I want to save you a lot of headache. What kind of a headache am I talking about? I'm talking about the headache that comes with talking to a foreigner on the phone. There's not much that makes me want to scream. I told you the other day, didn't I tell you this? I had to call and make a doctor's appointment. Called. Surprise, surprise. Foreigner on the other end of the
1: my
0: line.
1: My plan. My car plan. Make affordable California.
0: I hung up the phone. I hung up on her after 5 minutes. I couldn't take it anymore. I can't take it anymore. Pure Talk hires Americans. 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Pure Talk is so patriotic. They have American jobs for an American company. And when you dial #250 and say Jesse Kelly and switch to Pure Talk, you get to speak to an American. 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It's 10 pleasant minutes on the phone with someone. You can actually hear them smiling on the other end. You can talk to each other. You'll learn their name, and it won't be Randeep. Dial #250 and say Jesse Kelly. Switch to Pure Talk now. We'll be back.
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0: Jesse Kelly Show on a wonderful, wonderful Wednesday. Remember, you can email your love, your hate, your death threats, jesse@jessekellyshow.com. I'm going to get to some of those next hour. I'm going to touch on some fraud things, wonderful fraud things. I mean, terrible fraud things, but what we're doing things about the fraud, whatever. We have all kinds of stuff coming next hour on the Jesse Kelly Show. Now let's do one more little segment on Napoleon's invasion of Russia and disastrous retreat, which is about to begin. I mentioned Napoleon has occupied Moscow. Moscow is being lit on fire by Russian arsonists. Napoleon's killing them as fast as he can. But again, none of these things are the end of the world because Napoleon won, right? Napoleon is sending emissaries to Alexander. He's getting no word back. And it's getting colder and colder and colder. Well, what do you do now? His army is not in a state where he can continue pushing. They just can't, you can't push any further than this. So what do you do if Alexander just never says anything to you? You don't have the supplies. They don't even have the winter coats. There's some winter gear coming in. Not very much at all, though. When do you say I have to leave? Napoleon agonizes about this. Napoleon agonizes about this for a month. Again, I've said it over and over again. It applies so much to so many things in history, but certainly to this tale. Hindsight being 2020, you can look at that month and say Napoleon doomed tens of thousands of men to death by that month. The decision to wait for a peace treaty did in the end doom thousands and thousands of men to death. But if we have to pause and defend Napoleon for a moment, what if he only waited 5 days and then looks around at his men and says, all right, they're tired, they're hungry, it's getting cold. Hey guys, pack up the army and let's leave. Well, what if Alexander was on his way? What if he was on horseback as we speak with a peace treaty in hand? And then he gets there and he sees your armies pulling out and you're retreating. The peace treaty gets lit on fire and Alexander says he won. A month is a long time to wait. Obviously a suicidally bad decision at the time, but you can see from Napoleon's perspective why he did it. But he did do it. He waited a month. Now is where the problems, they don't start getting worse. They start compounding on each other. First, the state of the French forces. How much have they been reduced? I'll give you one example of one unit, but I want this to really drive home this fact. You're not dealing with 600,000 men of the Grand Army by this time. After this much distance, this much desertion, battles, starvation, you're dealing with a shell of the army you crossed the border with. One unit, cavalry unit, had 9,000 men and their horses. What was it at now? 700. 700. Again, a shell of what it used to be. And to make matters worse, on the Russian side, not only was Alexander and the Russians, not only were they not sitting around the table trying to cross the T's and dot the I's on a peace treaty, they were building up their forces for a winter counterattack. Russian winter is not pleasant for anybody. We're all human beings. But obviously, because it's their homeland, Russians are well acquainted with it and well equipped for it in ways the French were not. The Russians knew it was getting cold. They knew for a fact the French were in a terrible, terrible state. They were outside of Moscow getting freaking ready. Napoleon takes off. Then the bad luck. When I was reading about this, every time I read about it and I watched a couple documentaries on it, I actually found myself wincing. All right, now you've got to leave. Okay. You want to go west, All right, we got that. Trying to get back to France. What route should you take? Well, the way you came in. Pause for a second. Let's think about this logistically. What has your army been doing to the entire route you just came in on the whole way in? What has your army been doing? Pillaging it for everything. Absolutely everything. Anything that wasn't burned, anything that wasn't nailed down, had been used and eaten. And the relatively barren countryside you just came through, it's 10 times as barren now as it was when you came through it. And the weather's freezing, and your men are broken down. You can't take the same route back home. You have to find a new one. Napoleon decides to try and find a new one. The Russians, they really understand the situation they're in. They move their troops into Napoleon's way, and they now are the aggressors. They deny him an alternate route. The alternate route Napoleon was going to take home, he gets cut off from it, and it's no longer an option. That means that entire way he just marched through, as the weather is frigid. We're talking 20 below zero. The snow is starting to fall. The food has run out. He now has to march through the barren lands he already pillaged. Oh, and by the way, those Cossacks, I mean the Russians in general, but those Cossacks, they have their winter coats snugly on themselves. What do you think a absolutely sweet army of horseback warriors who know how to handle the snow, what do you think they're going to do to a strung-out, starving, tired French army that's freezing to death on the way out? Yeah. We'll wrap this up tomorrow. I don't think it'll take me very much longer, but we'll wrap this whole little tale up tomorrow. For now, let's get back to some politics. We'll talk about some fraud matters. We'll do some emails. We'll make fun of Katie Porker. Other things. Before we do those other things, let me save you the trouble of being robbed. I hate thieves. And I hate how easy it is for thieves now. Because it's an online world, thieves have it pretty easy. Because every time you put your data in, how many websites have you entered your name, your address? 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
4: appealed by a judge. I'm Lisa Lacerra, Fox News. A purported suicide note written by Jeffrey Epstein has been made public.
5: The note, believed to have been written as Epstein sat in a Manhattan jail cell awaiting trial, expressed his belief that investigators had no evidence of alleged sex crimes he faced. Part of it read, "They investigated me for months, found nothing." The note also contained the sentence, "Time to say goodbye," which could be interpreted as an intent to commit suicide. The New York Times reported the writing was found in July 2019 after an apparent attempt to end his life that Epstein survived. That was July 23rd. Epstein was found unresponsive August 10th. And later pronounced dead.
4: Fox's Grinnell Scott. This is Commerce Secretary Howard Lutnick appeared before the House Oversight Committee to answer questions about his ties to Epstein. California Democrat Ro Khanna accuses Lutnick of a cover-up.
6: Someone obviously got to him from the administration. In fact, he said he talked to people in the administration, and that's why he's changed his tune. And the question is not just why he's lying. The question is why he's covering up.
4: Lutnick had claimed he cut off contact with Epstein after 2005 tour of his home, but the release of the Epstein files showed they kept in contact with Lutnick and his family visiting Epstein's Island in 2012, and the two kept in contact through at least 2018. President Trump is signaling progress in talks with Iran.
7: The president says really good talks with Iran over the past 24 hours could secure a peace agreement.
8: Iran cannot have a nuclear weapon, and they won't. And they've agreed to that, among other things.
7: Reports indicate an emerging deal would cap Iran's nuclear program, reopen the Strait of Hormuz, and end a U.S. naval blockade.
4: Fox's Jared Halpern at the White House. 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
4: A Los Angeles County official is calling for a probe of the gun shop where the accused White House Correspondents' Dinner shooter bought a gun.
10: In a letter, L.A. County Supervisor Janice Hahn urges L.A. County District Attorney Nathan Hochman to investigate the sales practices of Turner's Outdoorsman gun stores. She notes Cole Allen, the 31-year-old charged in the White House Correspondents' Dinner attack, purchased the shotgun used at a Turner's Outdoorsman location in Torrance, California. Adding troubling data from the California Department of Justice suggests between 2022 and 2024, nearly 8,000 crime-linked guns in the state were traced back to the chain's eight locations in L.A. County, with the Torrance location alone accounting for 624 of those weapons, ranking second among all individual gun retailers statewide. Kristen Goodwin, Fox News.
4: The FDA has announced their first authorization of fruit-flavored e-cigarettes for adults after months of appeals to the White House from the